0: However many. Amen. Yes, God answered prayer. God did the impossible for me. And God can do the impossible for you if you wait on Him. Amen. Glory to God. If your home is breaking apart, you need to give God time to effect grace in your life. Amen. Hallelujah. Rather than go out and marry again and commit adultery, amen, and rob yourself of a future in the service of God, even if God forgives you and even you find grace, amen, you can't be a deacon, you can't be an evangelist or a pastor in most holiness churches, amen, you can't be a trustee, you can't be a Sunday school teacher in most churches. Praise God, wait on God and give God a chance in your life. Put God first. Seek God. Amen. If it's God's will for you to marry that man, or vice versa, amen, He can take that living companion out of the way. If it's God's will, amen. Amen. Until He does, I'm not going to have anything to do with it. I just marry him once. Amen. I just let him bring one husband in. Amen. And I tie the knot and guarantee it. Praise God. That means if it don't work, I'll tie it over again. Praise God. Amen. I've had him drag about two or three husbands in on me. Amen. It's a free country. You can do as you please, but you're going to have to live with your mistakes. Amen. Amen. You're going to have to bear the burden sooner or later. You're going to have to face the music. Wait on God. Give God a chance to help you. Amen. Before you do something that is non-biblical and indirect, adverse to God's plain command. Amen. In the Word of God. Hallelujah. I'm always there to help those that have messed their lives up in sin to pick up the pieces. God forgives and see them have a new start. Amen. See them blessed. See them find their place in the kingdom of God. Amen. You don't have to preach to do something for God. You don't have to be a deacon to do something for God. You don't have to be a Sunday school teacher to do something for God. There's a mountain of work to do around the house of God. Amen. Without being up front. Amen. If we'll seek God, God will help us. Amen. When A.T. Gillette's wife left him because he left the Methodist church. Amen. And got saved in the Pentecostal church. She said, I want it like it used to be. Amen. She left him and moved to Florida. Praise God. He left his home up yonder in Hammond, Indiana, in the suburbs of Chicago anyway. Amen. And hit the road for God. Preached in all our churches. Amen. If he had gone out and grabbed up a wife in some of our churches, he wouldn't have spent 22 years in fruitful service for the Lord. He would have been a has-been, a used-to-be, or a not-at-all, a zero. Amen. But he chose, like Paul, praise God, to go it alone. He didn't make it a secret. Hallelujah. And God told him when he called him to preach, he said, call somebody else. I'm old. God said, I'll make you young. Amen. He'd drive as high as 800 miles a day without stopping. Preached from 62 to 82. Praise God. Didn't even get saved till he was 60. Why did Gillette have success in the ministry? Because with God, there's nothing impossible. Amen. He could have sought success in many other avenues and did. But instead he buried himself in the Word of God. Amen. Glory to God. He buried himself in prayer and fasting. He gave his time to the Lord. Hallelujah. And that's what God wants us to do. If thou art free from a husband, seek not to be bound. If you will be bound, then be reconciled to your own husband. If you're free from a wife, seek not to be bound. But if you're bound, amen, then be reconciled to your own. Amen. Only in the Lord in any case, even if you are a widower and clear, amen, can you get married only in the Lord? Seek God. Give God a chance in your life. Amen. And God will help you. For with God, nothing is impossible. Amen. God is still on the throne. It is possible to live above sin. If by faith the Bible said they wrought righteousness, Hebrews chapter 11, amen, then we by faith can cause righteousness to be wrought in our lives today. By that same faith, you know the reason why people preach you gotta sin a little every day? Cause they wanna sin a little every day. Amen. You know why people say you can't keep from sinning? Cause they don't wanna keep from sinning. Praise God. If we'll seek God, there is no besetting sin. There's no power so great, no habit so strong, that by prayer and fasting and seeking the face of God and believing Jesus, you can be set free. You can break the habit. Amen. I've known of folks right, testified right in our own church, that broke the drug habit without any withdrawal. With God, all things are possible. Amen. I've known folks, praise God, kick the cigarette habit right from the altar. You can do it. Praise God. For with God, nothing is impossible. I don't know what's got you bound. I don't know what's holding on your life down. I don't know what you're holding on to. But God can help you with it tonight. Amen. God is able. Praise God. God is able to help us to live right. God is able for the miraculous in our time. We've got a right. In fact, we're admonished in the Bible to covet gifts. Covet the best gifts. Praise God. God has gifts for people that will take time to seek Him. You know why we don't have more gifts and more power? We're too lazy to seek God. We're too self-indulgent to seek God. Amen. We won't get down to business with God. We want somebody else to seek God. We want somebody else to pray through. Somebody else to entertain us. Someone else to produce the spectacular. Besides, we're busy. We haven't got time to seek the Lord. Don't you know how busy I am? I declare, amen. They were busy in Bible times too. Amen. They didn't have a cotton gin to gin the cotton. They had to gin it themselves. Amen. They didn't have a spinning wheel in Bible times. They had to spin it themselves. Amen. And they had to weave it themselves. Every piece of cloth that was made, it was made painfully by hand. Amen. They told about the Chinese farmer. How that someone said, or the Indonesian, or the Asian farmer, how that somebody said they were lazy. Amen. And Tom Dooley said he didn't think so. Amen. Because he had to go out and plow the field with a wooden plow. Amen. And plant the seed, and then harvest the cotton, and then spin the cotton by hand, and then weave the cloth by hand. Amen. And then his wife could make him some clothes. Amen. Men have been doing that down through the ages of time, yet they found time to seek God. We got a sewing machine, a washing machine. Amen. a traveling machine, an automobile. Amen. We've got electric lights. We've got everything electric. Amen. We've got all kinds of electronic gadgetry. Someone said if you've got electricity in your home, you've got the equivalent of 27 servants at your disposal. Yet we don't have time to seek God. Amen. I'll tell you where the problem is. We don't take time to seek God. We want mama to do it. We want daddy to do it. We want our pastor to do it. Oh, we want the Sunday school teacher to do it. Oh, we want the deacon to do it. Oh, we want the evangelist to do it. Folks, amen, if the evangelist brings a revival in his briefcase, he'll take it in his briefcase when he leaves. If we have a lasting revival, we're going to have to get down to business and get a hold of God for ourselves. Amen. Praise God. And we can do it. Daniel realized that according to the promise of God in the book of Jeremiah, amen, that the 70 years were up and it was time for Israel to go back home. But having the promise and the fulfillment is two different things. There are conditions to meet, amen, for fulfillment. And Daniel began to fast and pray and seek God. Read Daniel chapter 8, Daniel chapter 9, amen. You'll find that Daniel made his confession. We have sinned. We have not hearkened to the voice of the Lord and the voice of the prophets. Amen. He made his confession. Amen. I forget whether it was A.W. Tozer or who it was, used to have a confession meeting before revival. Amen. And so they were having revival in this particular place, and amen, one man didn't come to the altar, he just sat back. He went back and asked him if he didn't have any sins to confess. And he said, I can't think of any. He said, well, just guess at it. And he said he did, and he guessed it the first time. Amen, everybody already knows, praise God. Everybody already knows where they're coming short. Everybody already knows what sin they need to confess to get a hold of God. Daniel confessed his sin and got a hold of God. Amen. He was going on the word of Jeremiah. He understood by the book of Jeremiah. Jeremiah's the one that told them, build houses, plant vineyards. Amen. You're going to be there for a long time. 70 years. Amen. Two generations, three can pass in 70 years. That's a long time. Amen. But now the 70 years has passed. Daniel's old and gray-headed. He has a tremendous amount of responsibility still in Babylon. He's seen the rise and fall of perhaps five kings and survived all of them and come out on top. Daniel probably knew that he was too old to go back and that his responsibilities wouldn't let him. But as busy as he was with people knocking at his door day and night, he fasted and prayed and repented for his people. As perfect as Daniel was, he repented. As sinless as Daniel was, amen. While they were still living, amen. God said through Ezekiel, though Noah, Daniel, and Job were in it, amen. God commended Daniel while he was even still alive. Praise God. Oh, glory to God. But Daniel realized there was a price tag attached to having revival, to having a move of God. Amen. So he sought God. He fasted some 21 days. Gabriel came, said, I heard you. Amen. When you first started praying, I had to get some help from Michael. Praise God. And so I could fight my way through. Hallelujah. And those warrior angels, amen, got through to him and answered his prayer and told him the destiny of Israel. Prophecies that are key to understanding prophecies still today. Why do we have Daniel chapter 9? Because Daniel sought God. Why do we have that marvelous key to the future? Because Daniel, amen, made his confession. Amen. A couple of years ago on the way to the Philippines, the Lord spoke to me. I thought it was the Lord. He said, I'm going to heal your body. I'm going to heal your church. I'm going to heal your ministry. Amen. I think it's high time we saw that happen. But it won't happen unless we get down to business with God. Amen. It may be that all of us, I'm talking to a prayer meeting crowd tonight. I'm talking to a group of people that care enough, that love God enough, that are people of prayer enough. Amen. That you know how to get a hold of God. Amen. I feel that we can bind ourselves together in these first days of 1997. And God can answer prayer. Let's do it. Let's do it. We can do it. If they did it, as busy as they were, we can do it. If they can do it without a telephone, and without a telegraph, without a washing machine, without a dryer, without an automobile that'll go 100 miles an hour, without jet planes, amen. If they could do it working as hard as they did, as busy as they were, we can do it. If we want to. If we will. How many disasters are we going to have around our house? Amen. Until we get down to business, say, God, heal me. Heal my children. Heal my family. Bring back the backsliders. Heal us spiritually. Heal us physically. Heal us financially. Amen. How many reverses are we going to have before we decide? Hey. Amen. God heard Jabez's prayer. He said, oh God, that thou wouldest bless me indeed and enlarge my coast and keep me from evil that it might not grieve me. You know what the Bible records? He takes time out in recording so-and-so begat so-and-so. So-and-so begat so-and-so. And so-and-so begat somebody else to tell us that Jabez sought the Lord. And God gave him that which he requested. What did he request? Lord, enlarge my coast. Lord, amen, keep me from evil. Bless me indeed. Keep me from evil that it might not grieve me. I used to make bargains with God as a child. Lord, if you won't make my life so unhappy, I'll do so and so. I never kept my bargains. I couldn't until I got saved. And after I got saved, I got a change in nature. Amen. It was easier to keep my vows. It was easier, praise God, to keep my promises. And easier to repent when I didn't keep them. Easier to say, God, forgive me when I broke my vows. Easier to say, God, have mercy on me, a sinner, when I broke my promises to God. Because I had a new nature. One that wanted to serve God. One that wanted to live for God. Hallelujah. Glory to God. My friend, tonight, there is nothing impossible with God. Hallelujah. God has a grand and glorious and a beautiful future for you if you will but seek Him. Amen. Faith unlocks the door. Faith as a grain of mustard seed. If you want some mustard seed, I got a bunch of them up at the house. They're not very big. Amen. I guess probably I've got over 100 or maybe 200. Amen. I salvaged a few from a mustard tree. Amen. Up there on that hill in one of those ruins that we was at. But then I got down there at the tomb of Lazarus. Amen. And there was an Arab selling a whole handful for a dollar. And so I bought me some mustard seed. It's pretty small. It don't look like much. Amen. But oh, he said, if your faith is like that, you can say to this mountain, be thou removed, and nothing shall be impossible to you, except that which is contrary to the word of God, that which is non-biblical, and that which was wasn't promised in the Bible in the first place. If God ever did it for anybody, He'll do it for you. If God said, thus saith the Lord, amen, and gave you the promise, amen, you can have it. Hey, He said, I'm going to pour out my Spirit on all flesh. That means everybody can have it. But to this day, everybody hasn't took advantage of it. Who's going to get it? Who's going to have that power from on high? Who's going to have that anointing from the glory world? Who's going to have it? I'll tell you. Amen. Those that qualify. Those that seek Him. Joel chapter 2 said, I'm going to pour out my Spirit on all flesh. But you got some conditions to meet. You're going to have to sanctify fast and call a solemn assembly. Amen. And sanctify the congregation. Praise God. Let the priests and the ministers of the Lord weep between the porch and the altar. Amen. And gather the people. Praise God. And cry unto the Lord. Amen. Everybody in the world is not going to get it, even though He said, I'll pour out my Spirit on all flesh. Amen. Obviously, He means those that meet the conditions. Well, Brother Collins, that's just what I believe. I believe I'm one of them that was born to do without. Them that was, I believe I was one of them that was born not to be blessed. I just believe I was one of them that was born not to get the baptism of the Holy Ghost. If you believe that, that's what you'll get. But if you believe the Word of God, you can have that. Amen. Everybody may not be an apostle. Everybody may not be a prophet. Everybody may not be a bishop. Everybody may not be a deacon. Amen. But you can be filled with the Holy Ghost. He said, I'll pour out my Spirit upon my servants and my handmaiden. Who's that? My slaves. Those that work for me. Those that give their time and life to me. Amen. I'm going to pour my Spirit out upon those that qualify. We seek God on a 5-minute job and let mama do the rest of the praying. We seek God on a 2-minute job and let daddy do the rest of the praying. We seek God on a 10-minute job. Amen. If we last that long, I'm amazed at how quick we pray through around the altar. We've got so much stuff going on. We've got such important activities in the lobby of the church that we can't take time to get a hold of God no more. If anybody does come to get a hold of God, we ain't got time to stay and pray with them. We've got a lot of fish to fry. Amen. Man, we got so many irons in the fire you wouldn't believe. Yeah, I know it. And none of them's hot. It'd be good to get one good and hot. It's better to have one good hot one. Amen. Woo! Glory to God. Amen. Hey, folks! This is the first service at the highway in 1997. Amen. Let's make them all count for God. The watchword of that grand and glorious new beginning in Luke chapter 1 was, with God nothing shall be impossible. The watchword for that grand and glorious new beginning for Abraham and Sarah was, there is nothing too hard for God. The watchword in the hopelessness of Jeremiah's state when God told him to buy land, amen, get the deed all sealed. Glory to God, because He said there's going to be houses built here again. There's going to be fields planted here again. Amen. And Jeremiah says, oh Lord God, is there anything? There's nothing too hard for Thee. Amen. In fact, God asks the question later in the chapter, is there anything too hard for God? Jeremiah's already answered it for his own benefit in an earlier part of the chapter. There's nothing too hard for God. Hey, God can bring lost things back. God can help you to find things that you've lost. Amen. Dear brother got saved, was coming to our church in Dale, Illinois, lived at McLeansboro, Illinois. Backslid and fell out with the Church of God folks. Almost had a fight. Amen. In the Church of God up there in McLeansboro. Amen. He told me pitifully, he said, I don't believe I'll ever get what I once had in the Lord. I said, Brother Guffey, you can have what you had and even have more. I think we can get more. Amen. Hey, we don't have to be stalemated. We don't have to be stagnant. We don't have to stop. Praise God. We can have one more breakthrough. But you'll have to run till you get your second win. And then run some more. And you can have a breakthrough. We've had enough failures. We've watched them pass by the dozen. We've had enough breakdowns. Amen. We see them everywhere and there's hardly a family but what's been touched by one of them. We need some breakthroughs. You believe we can have it? You believe there's a breakthrough for the church? Do you believe the church has to wane? You believe the church has to go down? You believe the church has to lose out? You believe the church has to lose its gifts? And not get some more? Bible said it's God's will that we abound more and more. It's God's will that we keep laboring, seeing we shall reap if we faint not. Hey, keep sowing. You're going to reap what you sow. That heart-rending, heart-breaking situation at your house, God can turn it around just like He did mine. Amen. He can put things back together again if we'll give Him a chance. If we'll wait on Him. Amen. He's able to bring the lost coin to our notice. If we'll clean house, we can find it. Amen. He's able to help us to find the lost sheep. If we'll go looking for Him, amen, we can find Him and bring Him home on our shoulders. I know, amen, you're looking for the old shepherd to do it. Hey, amen, but sometimes it takes sheep to bring sheep. Hey, amen, we need to quit following old goats around and follow sheep. We need to quit listening to old goats and listen to sheep. Amen. You listen to them old goats around, sitting around in church. Amen. They'll give you bad advice. Amen. Listen to sheep. Praise God. They'll give you good advice. Amen. It had a goat named Judas in the East St. Louis stockyards. Brother Lee Irvin worked there. Had a bell on, old Judas did. He had a special purpose. Amen. He would run up the slaughter ramp. And all the sheep would follow him. He would jump over the barrier at the end of the ramp And they'd close the gate behind the sheep, and another group of sheep were there ready for the slaughter. Somebody was going to have lamb chops and leg of lamb and mutton, because old Judas had did his job. Amen. The sheep followed him. Amen. Even a hog has to have something to follow. Me and my son-in-law, and my son-in-law built him a little pen on the back of my lot in Germantown and fed out a hog. And he said, I'll give you half of it. You're going to have to help me load it. In the hottest day of July, amen, we got up there loading that hog, and he wouldn't cooperate. We had a chute, and we had a truck, but the hog wouldn't walk up our chute. Amen. So I saw an old rope laying in the black mud in the bottom of a hog pen. Amen. And I tied that old muddy, dirty rope, amen, and made a noose out of it. And I got close enough to get that rope in his mouth right behind his tushes and tighten down on it with his tushes holding it intact. And with Jim behind the pushing, I was in front of pulling, encouraging that hog to get in that truck. And he still wasn't going in. While I was pulling with all my might, I had my feet dug in, amen, trying to pull that hog up that chute in that truck. The rope broke and slapped me right in the mouth with all that mud and all that black filth out of the bottom of that hog pen. And I fell back in the truck, and the hog followed me in. Amen. I had to fall in the truck with slop from the bottom of the hog pen on my mouth.
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2: 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Up next, another great message from David Lamb.
3: It is written, there is none righteous, no, not one. Somebody say that, not one. There is none that understandeth. There is none that seeketh after God. They are all. Somebody say all. That means you and me. They are all gone out of the way. They are together become unprofitable. There is none that doeth good. Say it with me. No, not one. No, not one. Their throat is an open sepulcher. With their tongues they have used deceit and poison. Asp is under their lips. Whose mouth is full of cursing and bitterness. Their feet are swift to shed blood. Destruction and misery are in their ways. And the way of peace have they not known. There is no fear of God before their eyes. I'll stop reading there. It's going to kind of get our feet wet tonight on these texts. I'm going to try to finish this chapter out. Will you pray for me? Will you focus? All right. 1 through 12, Tuesday night. I'm going to back up and start with verse 10. I'm discussing the wickedness of sinners. For those of you that's not been here, I'll give you a quick summary. Chapter 1 and chapter 2, the Apostle Paul is dealing with the distinction between the Gentile and the Jew, and probably even more so the fact that there is no respect of person with God, and that Jew and Gentile both are the same at the judgment of God. The Jews are trying to debate in this chapter here, and they're trying to appeal to God for their superiority. They're saying we had a covenant with God. They're saying that we advantage because we're Jews. We have a prophet because we're Jews. And the Apostle Paul has preached the grace of God about the Gentiles so strong that the Jewish people are getting a little bit nervous. And they're saying, and what profit is it if all of us have to be saved, if all of us have to be covered in the blood, if all of us have to accept Jesus Christ, and what good is it that we are Jews. And you remember we talked the other night, Paul said much every way. He said especially and chiefly in that you receive the oracles of God. You receive the Word of God. You have a knowledge and you have known about the ways of God for a lot longer than the Gentiles have. But I think it's interesting, in almost every chapter here in my Bible as I begin to study, I try to read it maybe 15 or 20 times before I come to the pulpit each chapter. And pretty much every one of these chapters, I noticed that I had the notes scroll here on my, you know, in these my margins, that the Apostle Paul had preached grace so strong that he had to kind of back up. And you can go back and read chapters 1 through 3 again, and you'll see what I'm talking about. He preached the grace of God so strong that he was afraid that people were going to actually take that as that grace was so powerful and glorified God to such a degree that they should continue sinning in order to bring God glory. And so he had to back up, and he had to deal with what theologians would call antinomianism. Now you have those that we call Pharisees or legalists, those that believe that pretty much everything with God is an external thing. The do's and the don'ts, the rules or regulations. If you do all of this and you don't do all of that, then you go to heaven. Well, there's some that take that far right. We call them legalists. They believe that everything is hinged upon law. Well, there is an opposite side to that pendulum, and it's called antinomianism, and basically is lawlessness. It is those that believe that you can live any way, do anything, go anywhere, have any attitude, any lifestyle you want. But if you say some kind of little poly wanna cracker prayer and have some type of mental assent that God is, and you're saved. But you and I both know that both extremes are wrong. We have to find the Word of God. We have to find the middle ground, squarely rooted on the Word of God. God does want His people to be holy. But we also know that all of our righteousnesses combined, if you can take every one of all the good deeds and the great acts that every person in this room did, not our sins, if we take our highest, most holy moments and we add them all together, Isaiah said that all of them combined are as filthy rags. Filthy, filthy, filthy. And so as we move into these next verses, we're going to see God is going to deal with us about righteousness, but it's not going to be our righteousness. Can you see how He's trying to whittle us down and build God up? I told you Tuesday night that chapter 3 of Romans is 31 verses of humble pie. It's just basically that. It's God saying over and over, you're not, but I can. You can't, but I can. It's not in you, it's in me. And so it's kind of a conundrum. If my righteousness has no merit with God, and it's the righteousness of Christ in me, I've got a problem here. The problem isn't that I can't have God. The problem is that every day I have to wake up and I have to lay myself down. I have to carry a cross and I have to die out to Lamb. I have to die out to the world. And the reason that I need to die out isn't so I can impress you. The reason that I've got to keep my hands clean and my heart pure isn't so you can say, Brother Lamb's holy. It's so I can become a conduit of the power of God. I can become a conduit of Jesus Christ. Holiness is not how you live. Holiness isn't how you die, and how Christ lives through you. Is there anybody who can shout amen? There is a way of living, and I believe it. The Word of God teaches it. And so, yes, absolutely. In this highway that we call holiness and righteousness, godliness, there are aspects that definitely apply to conduct, disposition, all of these sort of things. But every one of them have to be rooted, and they have to spring from an inward walk with God. Because I know a lot of people have righteousness, but it is self-righteousness. And what Paul is wanting to tell us in Romans chapter 3 is that you and I need to be righteous, but not a self-righteousness, a Christ righteousness. Would you say that Christ righteousness? I need to be holy, but with a God holiness. I need Him to live through me. I need Him to breathe through me. This world is not impressed with your life. This world is not impressed with your life. The world is impressed when they see the light of Christ in your life. Because then they say, I know her, and she doesn't live like that. I know him. I know who he was. Something's different about him. And it opens up the door for us to say, I know, yeah. There is something different about me. Tell me what his name is. There is something different about me. And so Paul is trying to humble us. He's trying to expose what we are. And so he just kicks it off immediately in verses 10 through 12 here. And he talks about the popularity of wickedness. He's going to say it twice in Romans 3:10 and verse 12. He's going to tell us that there is none righteous. No, not one. There is none that doeth good. No, not one. And what I mean by the popularity of wickedness is that all have sinned. We're going to read that in a moment. Every person somewhere in their life has sinned. And you know, I told you Tuesday night, the Word of God is so clear about this that John said that if we say we have not sinned, we are a liar and we make Him a liar. We infringe upon the character of God. Of course, He doesn't change. But

along was going to take them to heaven. But you know what? Jesus didn't tell Nicodemus, except a man pay his bills. He didn't tell Nicodemus, except a man treat his wife and children right. He said, except a man be born again. You can pay your bills, and I commend you. You ought to work. You ought to man up. You ought to get up and go make some money and support your wife and children. Somebody shout amen. You ought to. The Bible tells us that if a man won't support and provide for his family, he's denied the faith and worse than an infidel. But that's not what saves you. He said you must be born of the water and the course of fleshly birth, Nicodemus. But you've got to be born of the Spirit. You've got to have a new birth. You've got to be changed. You're inside. You're in man. Your spirit has got to be transformed. You've got to be born again. You've got to become a new creature in Christ Jesus. And he's very clear about that. Every person in this house at one point or another has sinned. There are no exclusions. None righteous. No, not one. There's none that doeth good. No, not one. Not one. And so it's repeated to emphasize the inclusion of all people as sinners. Everybody. Doesn't matter who. And I used to be so intimidated. You know, the big name preachers. And I don't know. I'll be afraid sometimes to preach certain things. And you know, and one day God spoke to me two things. I was in Dover, Florida. Changed my life forever. He says to me, number one, he says, I love you unconditionally. That's supposed to be elementary, but I've been preaching and saved for about 15 years before I really got a hold of that. God loves me on my worst day as much as he does on my best day. And then he told me, and this is how I translated that, that everybody is crazy. Yeah. Everybody has a skeleton somewhere in their closet. Oh, it may be covered in the blood. Everybody's got something attached to them. I know great women that's got junk, crazy husbands. I know great men that's got wild families. And they can't get control of it. Everybody has something that if God were to write it on a wall, you'd tip out. Maybe not from now, maybe somewhere in the past. But every person in this house, to some degree, has come short of the glory of God. A dog's a dog regardless of how much it barks. Right? A sinner's a sinner regardless of how much they sin. You know, we try to categorize sin. And this is a worse sin. And there is a respect. You know, you read the Ten Commandments and there is a certain murder, adultery. He kind of does. But here's the bottom line. The writer of Hebrews said that if you offend in one point, you're guilty of the whole law. All right? What is the worst sin that could be possibly committed? Is it a murder? Is it homosexuality? I mean, we categorize it, child molestation. Is it theft? Well, according to the Word of God, the worst sin that can be committed is the rejection of the Lord Jesus Christ. Because outside of that, nothing else is really going to matter. If you've rejected the Son of God, if you've rejected the blood that He has poured out of His side, out of His hands and feet, you don't have a chance anyway. That is the worst sin that could be committed. And every person in this room, I don't care what color your skin, I don't care how old you are, I don't care what your last name is, I don't care what social status that you come from, there was a point in your life where you did not serve Jesus Christ. And so that tells me at some point every person in this house, the ground was level at the cross. We were all equally in sin and we all equally needed to be saved, and Jesus Christ was as equally powerful as he was to you as he is to me. And I need to tell somebody tonight, you may be lost as lost can be, but if you'll give your heart to Jesus, you can be as saved as anybody in this house tonight. Amen. So we talk about the inclusion, all of sin, and then there is this indictment of those that do wickedness. Verse 11, he says their sense is bad. None understand it. It's a spiritual knowledge. He says the natural man cannot understand the things of God. Some of you don't pray. Some of you don't read your word. And yet you want to know God. You can't know the things of God if you're not walking in the Spirit. You can't know the things of God unless you're connected to God. They're not whispered in the flesh. They're not whispered into the carnal ear. They're whispered into the spiritual mind. Those that are praying, those that are walking with God, those that are talking with God, those that have a relationship with God that transcends Sunday. You got a relationship.

relationship that's going to wake you up on Monday morning. On gloomy, oh, sad Monday, manic Monday, you're going to wake up and it's not going to be so manic for you, because Jesus Christ is alive. And you're going to roll out of the bed and say, "Here I am, Jesus. It might be jacked up today, but I still belong to you. And no matter what this day does to me, no matter what comes my way today, I belong to God." Listen to me. Some of you are going through some hard times right now. You've got to be very careful and not to put your focus on the storm. Some of you put your focus on the wind, on the rain and the waves. Your focus needs to be on Jesus Christ, because the storms come. But I'll tell you now, the storms go. I never saw a storm stay. They always pass. But Jesus said, "I am come. I will never leave you. I will never forsake you. I will go with you all the way." So hold on to God, even if the world crumbles out around you. Because at the end of the day, I am standing on the rock of ages that will not fail. I want to be spiritual. I have to be. You have to walk in the Spirit. If you're not fulfilled the lust of the flesh, some of you can't quit sinning. And you blame it on everything around you. You blame it on this one. You blame it on that. You say, "If this didn't happen, I wouldn't have done that." No, if you get your heart sanctified, you wouldn't have done that. You going to help me? He said, "Well, I made up my mind. I wasn't going to get drunk anymore. And Wild Willie came by last night. Freaky Freddy came by. And I just couldn't help it. He knocked on the door. And I let old Freaky Freddy in." You should have looked at the people and said, "You got the wrong house, brother. This is a holy house, my God." And then what you need to do is find an altar somewhere and go get so filled with the Holy Ghost. Get so sanctified. The next time old Freddy comes by and knocks on the door, you'll open up the door, lay hands on him, and cast the devil out of him. That's the kind of walk that we can have with God today. So I don't know if I can make it. What happened? I had a flat tire. Will you stop? We're supposed to be more than conquerors. But Pastor, you don't know what they said. I don't care what they said about you. I am more than a conqueror through Jesus Christ that strengthens me. Have people hurt me with their tongues? Of course. Have I cried? Of course. But I feel like old L.D. Moore sometimes. He said they hurt me sometimes so bad. Said they pulled my heart out, threw it on the ground. They stomped on it. They ripped my heart to shreds. He said there was times they tore me up so bad. It took me about 2 or 3 minutes to get over it. I want that kind of walk with God, and I don't lose sleep at night. I want to be anchored, rock of ages. I want to be in His mercy so much that I feel His peace and His rest in the middle of a hurricane. That's the kind of walk that Jesus died for, that you and I can have tonight. You're shortchanging yourself. You're shortchanging yourself. He says there's none that understandeth. The carnal man without Christ, he cannot understand the things of God. But you said you were saved. That means you're spiritual. That means there ought to be a change in your life. Right? When you're spiritual, you know, we talk about being filled with the Holy Ghost. That's one of the funniest. How that's been so twisted. How I'm filled with the Holy Ghost. So how do you know? Well, in 1962, I spoke in tongues. Okay. And so I adopted this really silly statement that sounds so elementary, but man, it's just power packed with theology. You're only filled with the Holy Ghost if you're filled with the Holy Ghost. You can say all kinds of stuff, like, "I'm a tall, dark Italian," but I'm not, all right? I just is what I is, and that's all I'm going to ever be. But listen to me. You can say whatever you want to say, but you are what you are. So talk to me now for a moment. You can fake the preacher out. You can hide from the church. You can make the deacons think that you're speaking in tongues in the car on the way to church, but God knows He was blessing her out and cussing her out. You can come in here and act like you're spiritual, but God sees it, and He only puts the Holy Ghost on that which looks like His Son. Amen. I think I have too much fun. Spiritual, the world. 1 Corinthians 1:21, Paul said, "The world by wisdom knew not God." You can't attain the knowledge of God living in the flesh. You got to walk spiritual. You got to be a spiritual man. Young people, you got to be spiritual. Mamas, daddies, you got to be spiritual.
And then he says the next thing. He says there's none that seeketh after God. So their sense is bad. And then he says their seeking is bad. There's none that seeks after God. You got to be hungry to really look for something. I mean, if I lose a penny, I hate to say this. I'm not rich. I don't have no money. But if I'm in a hurry and I drop a penny, now if I drop a Ben Franklin, if I drop a C note, I'm gonna look at my wallet. I'm gonna say, baby, I gotta go to Walmart. And I'm gonna call Walmart while I'm driving by grace and not the law. And I said, I was back there in the men's department and I think I dropped a $100 bill. Can you go back? And it took me about 7 seconds or a little bit longer than that. But if that had have happened to me, I'm not saying it did. If that had have happened to me, that's what I would have done. You see, some of us are not desperate enough. And I don't think we have enough value on what we have here tonight. This isn't just a way of life. This is life. This isn't just a system. This isn't just a bunch of rules and regulations. It's Christianity. For most people, it's churchianity. They're not Christians, they're churchians. They got a little standard. They got a little system. They got a little program they go by. I don't want to live a life of Christianity. I want Christ to live in me. And I will live that life. But I want Jesus to be real in me. I don't want to have to walk around groping in the night, wondering, how will I overcome? We ought to overcome so easy. Oh yeah, blessed are the children of God where they overcome. It ought to be the easiest thing in the world to say, I don't think so. I can do nothing that'll grieve my Father. I can do nothing that'll cause him to withdraw his presence, because his favor is more important to me than anything in this life. It ought to be a joke. You know, let me put it this way. If somebody walked up to you and said, I got $100,000, can I have your kid? That's a lot of money. Changed my life. I'd buy this church. Would you give your child away for $100,000? You couldn't give me all the money in the world for one of my children's fingers. I wouldn't let you have my finger now. But you're not touching my children's. I wouldn't give you a finger. I wouldn't give you a digit for all the money in the world. There's no possibility. How much more precious is God? How much more precious is His Son? How much more precious is the favor of God upon our lives? Talk to me, saints of God. Why don't we deem God as valuable as we do a measly green $100 bill? Some of you will work and slave and sweat and go do crazy stuff just to make a couple $100. You ought to be that hungry. And the carnal man, you see, the reason some of you don't see God, it's not because you're wicked, necessarily innately wicked. It's just because you're not spiritual. A carnal man doesn't seek after God. But when your heart's on fire, you wake up saying, where you at, Jesus?

beg you to put in an offering plate. I don't have to beg you to go knocking doors up on the prayer meeting. I don't have to beg you. You'll be calling me up and say, Pastor, I don't think we have enough church. Can we start having church every night? Because I'm hungry for God. Amen. The seeking's bad. And then he says they're all gone out of the way because their steps are bad. The sense is bad. The seeking's bad. The steps are bad. Man naturally turns to evil and not good. We have free will, but this body needs some stuff. And there's a lot of things out there that will satisfy this flesh that are not of God. I mean, really, God made me to need food. I can become a glutton. God made me to need knowledge. Where are you satisfying that knowledge? God made me with reproductive organs to be fruitful and multiply. But you know what? The flesh doesn't care if it's that woman or that woman out there. And the flesh is stupid. And the flesh will sink your ship. That's why it is necessary. It is so necessary. The number one, be sanctified in your heart and life. Why? So the power of the Holy Ghost can direct you and guide you and lift you up. Talk to me, saints of God. You've got to understand your body has got needs, but you got to have temperance. You've got to have enough of God that'll check you and give you power. And when the enemy comes in like a flood, you don't just crumble. The Spirit of God will lift up a standard against him. And though your flesh may pull, you say, I don't think so. See ya. Who do you want to be? I got to walk with God tonight. They're all gone out of the way. If God leaves me, I'll be backslid before the week's out. I will hope not. I'd love to tell you that I'm just going to serve Jesus no matter what. And I went through some dark spells where I didn't just feel God's anointing all the time like I do right now. And I didn't backslide. But see, God was still in me. And even just a little bit of God is enough to overcome this world. Because greater is he that's in you than he that's in the world. And so God had never left me. But I've got a weird feeling that if God was to withdraw from me, I'd probably be in hell tonight. But thank God he's not left me and he's not left you. You don't need more of God. God needs more of you. You need to surrender all. You need to commit everything to him. Don't hold anything back. If you're not walking in the Spirit, you're going to take a hard right or a hard left. Isaiah 53:6 said, all we like sheep have gone astray. I got word. I'm not just making stuff up tonight. And I can give you more if you want it. All we like sheep have taken the wrong steps. Some of you are on the wrong path right now. And you're feeling it. The Word of God is burning right now. I sense it. I feel it coming out of this pulpit out there on the pews. And some of you are saying, why is this preaching? I've heard it before. God's in this house. God is in this house right now. Some crazy is getting ready to happen. Revival tabernacle. I don't know how it's going to happen. I don't know what he's doing. He's doing something new. And I want his Word to cover this place in such a way that when the enemy comes to you in your wilderness out there, you're not running and hiding. You're saying, it is written that man shall not live by bread alone, but by every word that proceedeth out of the mouth of God. That you start saying, it is written, the Word of God said, and I'm more than a conqueror. I can do all things through Christ. I don't have to die lost. I can be powerful in Christ. Amen. The steps are bad. If you're here and you're lost, that's why you can't. You try to do right, you can't. I see some of you have been working with some of you for years, and you come around these altars. Sister Alice, can I tell you a story? I might as well now. But you've told it to me 100 times. Alice Covington came to this altar, I'd say probably 20 times. Over a space of 3 months, Mama Covington would grab her purse and she'd say, I'm going to church with or without you. And she'd head out, rain, sleet, or snow. And Alice would say, no, Mama. I'll take you. So she'd put her in the car. And Sister Alice would bring Mama Covington. And Mama Covington would come into church. And I don't know how it would happen, but Sister Alice would come and check on Mama. And it was almost always while I was preaching. And before you know it, she'd stick her head in the door. And before it was over, she's on the altar. And she wouldn't just pray. She prayed. And she'd leave a puddle of tears. And we'd pump our fists and say, God did it tonight.
and then she'd go home and smoke some crack and get drunk again. And it went on for 3 months. And I heard her testimony. She said, one night I preached out of Matthew 6:24. No man can serve two masters. He'll love or hate one, love the other. And she said, I don't know, Pastor, got a hold of it. And she went home and flushed her stuff down and got rid of her drugs and her alcohol. That's been almost over 2 years ago. And here she is now. Talk to me, saints of God. You can have an in and out, but when you really get saved, it'll put some foundation underneath you, put roots in you. Amen. You can try, and she was sincere every time. She was sincere every time. I've seen probably half this congregation at one time or another come to an altar, and you said, I'm sincere, I'm going to really do it this time, but then you backslid. If you don't have God in your heart, you're going to take a sharp left or right. But if you can get this like I'm talking about, you'll wake up in the morning and serve Him. You'll go to bed at night and serve Him. When hell is unleashed on you, you'll serve Him. When everybody walks out, you'll serve Him. Because it's not about you, it's not about me, it's all about Him. Amen. It's all about Him. The sense is bad. The steps are bad. The seeking's bad. And He says they are together, but all of them have become unprofitable. The word translated here, unprofitable, means to make useless, to render unserviceable. He's talking about people living in sin, living without Christ. He says you're worthless. And what you're doing is useless. Now, you got value to Christ. He died for you. But what you're doing is useless. It's unprofitable. It's unserviceable. Sin promises so much. Sin promises so much. You know, sister told me the other night, so the devil come to her and said, if you start smoking some meth, you can lose all that weight. If you get on crack again, you can. You know why? It's true. You will lose some weight. You also lose all your teeth and also lose your children and also lose your soul and lose your family and you'll lose a lot of stuff. And you know what I found out with the meth addict? Is after they've lost all their weight and they lost everything else, then they wish that they hadn't lost Christ in the first place, because they found out that what was making them whole and what was keeping them together and what was causing the social workers to try to give them their kids back, it wasn't because they were going to classes. It wasn't because they went to church. It was because they had God in their life. And the favor of God was moving and switching and changing. But you let a man or a woman let sin come in their life, and the favor of God is removed. Everything begins to crumble. I'd rather have God and be broke as I could be and have all the money in the world, because living for God is the best life on both sides of the grave. Help us, Holy Ghost. Pollution of wickedness. Verses 13 through 15. Man. He's showing all the people the wickedness. They're guilty. Paul shows them some corrupt facets of their wickedness. He gives us some specifics. And I want you to look at verses 13 and 14. And I want you to notice the four words. Their throat, tongues, lips, and mouth. Throat, tongues, lips, and mouth. The first thing that he says, that a man without Christ demonstrated and displayed in his life, he will have corrupt communications. When you see someone that can't hold their tongue, there's a problem with the heart. Jesus said, from the abundance of the heart, the mouth speaketh. When I see somebody gossiping, their heart's not right. When I see somebody talking about a brother or sister and they're smiling about it, they're corrupt as corrupt can be. Because you can tell how man's heart is by the things that comes out of his mouth. They say to me, well, I couldn't help it. It just slipped. I didn't mean to cuss. You need to do what my Uncle Junior preached for years and years and years. My Uncle Junior said, if you get your heart right, you won't have to bite your tongue. Would you help me preach for a moment here? I believe that you can get a walk with God where you don't have to bite your tongue. Bitter water and sweet water, according to James, cannot come from the same fountain. You can take a big old fountain with precious sweet water in it, and you drop 5 drops of turpentine in it, or come on, talk to me now, you drop some strychnine in that water, I'm not drinking it for no amount of money, because it is corrupt. And you may talk real sweet for 6 days a week, but on Saturday night you get with the boys and you end up down here at Lucky's Diner and you're drunker than Cooter Brown. You weren't right with God in the first place. Because if it's coming out, it was in the inside. Amen.
You say, I didn't mean to say that. Well, you may not have. You need to get back on the altar. Hey, guys, I've had to ask people to forgive me more times than I can count. But I didn't just, I've talked about people. And when I realized what I was doing, I didn't just brush it off. I had to go say, I'm sorry. And then I had to go to the altar and say, God, there's something wrong with me. Well, I mean, you're not my enemy. What am I fighting you for? I don't care what you said about me. You're not my enemy. We all got the same enemy. The devil. Satan is my enemy. And if you're talking about me and you're lying on me, why would I be mad at you? You need to be saved. And I might be the only one that can shine a light. I might be talking about me like a dog. And I see you with your car broke down. I might be the only one. When I come and change your tire, you're going to say, man, I talk about him like a dog. But he loved me. There must be something up. You see what I'm talking about? That's real Christianity. That's the kind of walk with God. It'll take you outside the church and not just inside. You can fake this stuff in here. You can dance and shout and run and leap and holler. And say, whoa, turn around. 7 times and touch 6 people and say healing, healing, healing and still be lost. But if you get real Christianity, it'll take you on the outside. It'll be with you at the work site. It'll be with you in the emergency room. It'll be with you in the darkest night, because your Christianity is not what you do. It's what you are, my God. It's what you are. Their throat, their tongues, lips, mouth. He says, an open sepulcher, and foul speech stinks like an open grave. Verse 13, deceit and poison of ass, venom is in their mouth. Venom. James said, the tongue can no man tame. It is unruly and full of deadly poison. Your tongue is a reflection of your heart. Your tongue is a reflection of your heart. Your tongue is a reflection of your heart. If your heart needs to get right with God, if the heart's right, you'll talk right. If the heart's right, you'll speak right. If your heart's right, you'll bless. If your heart's right, you'll bless your enemy and not curse him. If your heart's right, you'll give your brother what he needs. You won't hoard it up. Talk to me, saints of God. If your heart's right, you'll say the right things. A word fitly spoken is like apples of gold and pictures of silver. Some of us need to start praying, God, teach me how to bridle my tongue. Man, I didn't mean to preach this fast in the car. A filthy speech is a poison. It's a poison. It corrupts the mind. And he says in verse 14, full of cursing and bitterness. And this word bitterness here, it has the implication of anger, of hatred. And it's amplified with cursing. Society is full of cursing. Men and women, and children. It doesn't matter who they are anymore. I was sitting, and I probably shouldn't tell this, but it's here anyway. I'm sitting at a health department in Lakeland, Florida. And my wife has got an appointment, and I've got all my babies around me. And Willie came in with Susie. Susie's pregnant. And then Willie's other girlfriend, whatever her name, I don't know who they were, she's pregnant too. And it just so happened that both of his pregnant girlfriends that didn't know about each other had health department appointments on the same day. Yeah, it was interesting. Sin caused that kind of chaos in your life. And I'm sitting there trying to read some scripture. I'm sitting there trying to be a man of God. And so she comes in and she starts dropping every type of language at you. Stuff that my children had never heard in their life. And I felt like my children were in danger. Maybe not physically, but spiritually and emotionally. I don't advise you to do this. That place was packed. I stood up and I screamed as loud as I could without going crazy. I said, stop it! And it was as quiet as it was right there. And I looked that guy in the face and her. I said, I've got 4 children in this room. They've never heard language like that. If you want to fight and cuss like that, you give me a minute. Get my kids out of here. They looked at me. I'd never seen such fear. Don't do as I do. Do as I say. But I told my wife that if she has children from me, I will protect her. And I will protect my kids. Talk to me. Cursing. Bitterness. Anger. Ain't nobody got time for that.
Amen. Woo! I feel like preaching today. Proverbs 18, verse 21, death and life are in the power of the tongue. It is an unruly evil full of deadly poison. Death and life are in my tongue. I can speak life over this house. I can speak death in this house. I have the ability. Some of y'all thought I was a teddy bear. I am. I got a lot of testosterone too. I'm pure man. I will fight. Hopefully not physically, but I will fight for the things of God. I will fight for my family and I will fight for my children. And you should too. Some of you need to start fighting for your families. You need to be men of God every day. You need to be women of God every day. Some of you need to get some intestinal fortitude. Some of you need to get some masculinity. Some of you ladies need to grow up and be men. Some of you men need to grow up and be men. Some of you men need to be as manly as some of the women in this church. We got some ladies in this house that will get the job done. We need to start taking these things serious. We need to start taking these things serious. You're not just going to say anything you want to, and it's not going to have repercussions. Your words have repercussions. There is death and life in your tongue. And so you need to be careful what you speak. You need to be careful what you say around your children. You want your children saved, but your children aren't going to go to church because you spend too much time talking about the people at the church. My God, help me preach tonight. You spend too much time gossiping about the pastors in the church. And then when your children want to get saved and God draws them to the church, they don't know where to go anymore because they don't understand that you're just sprouting off. They take it seriously. Death and life, the power of the tongue, from the abundance of the heart, the mouth. Cruel in conduct, their feet are swift to shed blood. Swift rapidity of sinful. They don't even hesitate in the fierceness of it, the severity of the cruelty. They will murder. Men will do anything without God. I've had people say, I would never do that. You'll do anything without God. Every person in this room is capable of any sin. You say, no, not me, Pastor. I'd never do that. You give the right time, the right opportunity. You give the wrong position, the wrong place, the wrong time, the wrong mental faculty. Everything's coming against you, and then it presents itself. Anybody in this room is capable of almost anything. So the answer is, you need to get your heart buried in Jesus Christ. You need to get your life buried inside of Him. Amen. The product of wickedness, look at verse 16. Destruction comes. Sin pulverizes. Brings things to complete ruin. It crushes. It breaks to pieces. Sin destroys lives. Sin destroys material. Sin will ravage your life. Sin will strip you of everything. It'll strip you of your victory. I remember the woman stood on my porch. The Holy Ghost came on me. I said, God just told me if you backslide, you're going to lose everything. I told him what God said. You're going to lose your family. You're going to lose your job. You're going to lose your car. They didn't believe me. They laughed it off. Actually, she wept like a baby at that moment, but she didn't take heed. It wasn't but about 2 months later. She lost her husband. She lost her job. Social services took her kids. You know what you need to do tonight? You need to take this seriously, because some of you and most of us in this house, the only reason that we're alive is the grace of God. The only reason we're breathing air, it's not because you were smart. It wasn't because you were a good driver. No. That car would have hit you, but God stepped in. And most of us, if it had not been God's grace, we'd be dead right now. Sin pulverizes. Some of you are feeling the effects of it right now. Some of you have got situations in your life right now that are not the perfect. They're not what you desire. And the reason you're in the situation you're in right now, because of sin. Some of you have allowed yourself to get away from God. You've chosen sin over God. Some of us have lost family members because of sin. Some of us have lost marriages because of sin. Some of us have went through hell and high water because of sin. Can I give you some good news tonight? In Jesus Christ, He can take it and turn it around for you. I said He can take it and turn it around for you. You
you don't have to stay there. You don't have to live lukewarm. You can be on fire. You don't have to let sin pulverize your life. You don't have to do that. The next thing that sin does, it brings pain. Misery are in their ways. Misery is not the fun time spoken of. People talk about it in sin as pleasure for a season, but it only lasts for a season. At the end of the day, sin brings pain. It'll pulverize your life and it'll bring misery to your heart. You're not happy. You may act like you're happy, but it's all a facade. I know right down inside, you're as empty as empty can be, and there is a gaping hole that no man, no woman, no drug, no bottle can fill, no needle can fill. There's a gaping hole that only can be filled by God. It's a God-shaped hole that can only be fixed by God. And then he says in verse 17, the way of peace, have they not known? Peace is stripped away. Talk to me now. Sin pulverizes. Sin brings pain. Sin strips you of your peace. Peace. Peace. We don't have peace like we should. You should be able to walk through the longest valley. You should be able to go through the most fiery furnace. You should be able to go through the most horrendous trials. And pain overcome your mind to such a place you can't even pray. I've been there. Some of you live there. But you can have a walk with God that beyond all of that, beyond all the noise, beyond all the chaos, beyond all the tears, beyond all the pain, there is a peace that says, even if he slays me, I'll trust him. I may not be healed in this life, but it isn't about this life. I serve God. He loved me. He died for me. If I've got to go through some things, I will go through them, because God is with me. I've used this illustration a lot. It comes to my mind tonight. I lived in Florida for about 7 or 8 years. Them hurricanes, I was right in the middle of Charlie. It tore that place up. I thought I was going to die. Only time in 38 years I honestly thought I was going to die. I pulled my family in together. I hugged them, I kissed them, I prayed over top of my family. I was ready. They were ready. It would have been a glorious day for us. But I was a little bit scared too. I didn't want the building to fly apart. I didn't want to see my children die in a hurricane. But it was that bad. Right there's my wife. The roof was lifting up off the walls. You could see outside. I saw billboards, the big long ones. It was just like dead and gone. It just disappeared right before my eyes. I couldn't believe what I was seeing. I stepped out behind the church. The hurricane was hitting the front, so I was in the backside where it was shielding the wind. I stuck my hand outside. It was like you stuck your hand outside of a car. It was like 130 mile per hour wind sustained. I got down there in the middle of that storm and I realized that God, he'll do anything he wants to do. But this right here came to my mind somewhere on that Gulf of Mexico, about 25 feet down. There was a little fish that was swimming. The hurricane was flipping boats and tearing up cities. But there was a little fish that was blowing bubbles and had no idea, because it was deeper than the storm. And you can have a walk with God that gives you a peace so deep that storm and pain cannot erase it. If you believe that, shout amen. The carnal man has no peace. Sin troubles. It doesn't give them tranquility. And then there is a profaneness in verse 18. There is no fear of God before their eyes. I don't have time. We need the fear of God in the house of God again. I watch how we conduct ourselves in the service. My wife and I was talking before church, the way we in and out. And I understand some of us because the bathroom's back here, but some of us just because we're bored. The in and out, the flipping through songbooks, chewing bubble gum and drinking pop and texting and playing games. And when our minds are not really where it needs to be, I would like to see us get the fear of God again. Where we walk into the house of God and we don't expect a cell phone to buzz. We're expecting the Holy Ghost to heal us. We're expecting the blood of Jesus. When we come into this house and limp in here if we have to. But when we get here, we say, God, help our preacher. I need that word tonight. I want us to reverence the house of God again. The way of salvation. I'm so sorry. There's just so much here. What's the purpose of the law?
Look at verses 19 and 20. It says, the law saith, and then he tells us, says that every mouth may be stopped, and all the world may be guilty before God. We have to have the law. People hate the Old Testament. Jesus did not say, I come to do away with the law. He said, I came not to destroy the law, but I've come to fulfill it. I'm going to do this. I'm going to get through here. But he says the law came to shut your mouth. That's what he says. He said the law came to shut your mouth. The law throws it right up in your face. He says, thou shalt not steal. If you're a thief, you're not going to heaven. That's right. Thou shalt not murder. Thou shalt not kill. If Jesus translated that murder, thou shalt not murder. If you murder, if you kill, you're not going to heaven. It silences. It silences us. Because if we just had no law, we'd run around all the time doing anything we wanted to do and say, look at me, I'm holy. Look at me, I'm all right. But the law says, no. Shush. You're not right. You have committed this transgression. You've committed this. But see, that's not where God wants the law to leave us. He doesn't just want to convict us. He wants to draw us. The law will put his hand up and say, you have violated. Your sins have come in between you and God. And these are the laws you have broken. The law was sent there to let us know who we are. The law should be embraced. We have to have the law if we're going to understand salvation. We've got to know what God wants to save us from before we can be saved tonight. Amen. He says the law come to shut your mouth. He said, for by verse 20, for by the law is the knowledge of sin. Sin is revealed to us what we are because of the law. If it hadn't been for the law to continue on and say, give me 10 minutes and we'll get at it. The law shows you who you are. The law tells you what you are. But don't be upset at me when I preach against sin. I'm not doing it because I hate you. I'm not doing it because I don't like you or because I feel good about it. I do it because I want you to live in Christ. I want you to have liberty in Jesus. When I preach these messages like I've been preaching, and I get a little crazy, so I enjoy preaching is one reason I get crazy. But another reason that I talk like I do is because I want you to know that yes, the law is against us, but the grace of God is for us. And while we are condemned by the law, we are drawn in by grace. And there is an abundant amount of grace in this house to fix every issue that's here. God has a standard of purity. Verses 21 and verse 22. You see the four words, the righteousness of God. Now I want you to think about this. The righteousness of God, the purity that's required for the way of salvation. The way of salvation requires the righteousness of God. It's not your righteousness. It's His righteousness. All right? The righteousness, the divine righteousness is necessary for salvation. Verse 21, he says, this righteousness is witnessed or spoken of by the law and the prophets. He says, you've got to have the righteousness of God in you to be saved. And he says, this righteousness is spelled out clearly in the law and in the prophets. The Old Testament scripture tells us that divine righteousness is a righteousness needed for salvation. If not, we wouldn't need Jesus Christ. If you could attain this in your own ability, in your own free will, then you wouldn't need Jesus Christ. But the facts of it are, I have to turn to Him, embrace Him, I have to die to myself, and I have to make myself available for Him to live through me. The righteousness of God is required for us to be in this path of salvation. This righteousness is without or apart from the law. Again, I'm re-emphasizing. If you could live this life without God, Jesus wouldn't have had to have come and bled and died on the cross. All right? It's not a self-righteousness. It's not a self-righteousness. It's a God righteousness. What is the source of this righteousness? Verse 22. It says the righteousness of God. The righteousness of God which is of Jesus Christ. You need to understand that Jesus Christ wants to live in you. He wants to breathe in you. He wants to preach in you. He wants to heal in you. He wants to walk in you. He wants to talk in you. Jesus, somebody tell me what His name is. You're not a Buddhist tonight. I didn't say Muhammad. I didn't say Confucius. Tell me what His name is. He wants to live inside of you tonight.
How do we secure this purity? How do we secure it? This is so simple that some folks, I know folk right now that probably would claim to be members of our church. They just can't do it because it's too simple for them. They say salvation can't be that simple. The same way we receive the Spirit of God, it's the same way we're saved. It's the same way we receive the righteousness of God. Look at verse 22. The righteousness of God, which is by faith of Jesus Christ unto all and upon all them that believe. We are made righteous in God through faith in God. It's not of you. Some of you need to wake up in the morning, and when the enemy comes in like a flood, and you see the enemy at every corner and sight, the facts of it are, the cards are stacked against you. I want you to reach inside and pull out faith and say, the just shall live by faith. It may be bad, but I'm holy by faith. I'm saved by faith. I'm filled with the Spirit by the faith of God. You can't take my faith. Why do you think Jesus said to Simon Peter, Simon, Simon, Satan hath desired to have you that he may sift you as wheat? But you remember what he said? He said, I prayed for you. What did he pray for? What did he pray for that wouldn't fail? He said, I pray for you that your faith fail thee not. Can you keep your faith in the middle of a storm? Even if you stumble, can you keep your faith? There have been times that I stumbled. There have been times that I sinned. But I was able to hold on to my faith in God. That faith didn't let me stay in the pit. That faith made me rise up and go back to God in repentance. That faith made me say, God, my word said that you're a merciful God. I sinned.

The enemy will shake you. He'll shift you. But I'm praying for your revival tabernacle that your faith fail not. I'm almost done. In Homer's Iliad, the Trojan warrior Hector is getting ready to fight Achilles. Hector wanted to see his son. And his son, the nurse, brought Hector's son to him. And the son saw all of Hector's armor and was afraid of him. And he shrank back. And Hector laughed and he took his helmet off. And his son came and jumped up into his heart and his arms. And the boy found behind that armor was a loving father. The law can be like that armor. The law makes God almost unapproachable. But God is not just law. God is grace. People say, I don't think I can live it. In Jesus, you can. In God, you can. Through the righteousness of God, you can. It may look cold. It may look callous. It may look like armor. But on the inside of this thing, brothers and sisters, is the glory of God. His mercy endures forever. The grace of God can cover the most vile sinner, the most wretched sinner. I don't care what sins you've committed. The Word of God is going to tell us that every person in this house has sinned. All have sinned and come short of the glory of God. But God is not going to leave us without hope. God is not going to leave us without a way out of this mess. God is not going to leave you where you're at tonight. I read maybe 3 days ago, a London recruiting office, they were taking men in to try to be qualified to join their guard, and one of the qualifications is you had to be 6 foot on the dot or taller. All have sinned and come short of the glory of God. The word sin there is translated from a word that means missing the mark. 6 foot tall. One of them was 5'11". One of them was 5'5". They disqualified both of them. It would not have done the one man any good to say, but listen, I'm taller than him. I'm 6 inches taller than him. He still came short. He could have said, my daddy was a guardsman. I read all the regulations. I know it all by heart. It didn't matter. He didn't meet the mark. Every person in this house at some point in your life has come short of the glory. And in that text right there, the word glory means praise or the favor of God. I want God to praise me. I want God to smile on me. But somewhere in my life, I missed the mark and God withdrew His hand of favor. But you know, some saints of God, we don't have to stay there, because the same Bible that tells me that all have sinned and come short of the glory of God also says that we've been justified freely by His grace through the redemption that is in Christ Jesus. Amen. Sister Beth, come to the piano. Redemption. I'm just going to finish. He gives us some synonyms. It's Christ. Come on, Sister Beth. Synonyms. He's going to describe salvation. I want you to watch how He does this. Being justified. What is justification? To be justified is just if I'd never sinned. But He goes deeper than that. He looks upon the new creature as if He had never had the capacity to sin. That's why John said that is born of God, cannot sin, for His seed remaineth in Him, and He cannot sin because the seed remaineth in Him. God looks upon the new creature and you get a brand new start. I said you get a brand new start. AA doesn't give you that. NA doesn't give you that. They tell you once an alcoholic, always an alcoholic. The Word of God tells you that you can be totally and completely free tonight. It's just if I'd never sinned. The second word He uses is being justified freely by His grace. The unmerited, the unearned, the undeserved favor of God. Some of you said to me, I didn't deserve it. I'm not worthy, of course. That's why we have to have His grace. No one in this room deserves God, but God loved us so much, He made Himself accessible to us anyway. And so no matter how wretched you feel right now, where sin did abound, the grace of God does much more abound. God will be glorified in your life. And so He says,
He says justification, grace, and then he uses the word redemption, to be redeemed, full deliverance of the soul from sin. I like that. And then God, when he saves you, when he delivers you, he doesn't do it halfway. When God does it, he does it right. Oh yeah, I like that song, Fix It Man. He fixes the blacks, he fixes the whites, yellow, brown, and red, and he fixes it right. If you won't save tonight, he doesn't just halfway save you. He'll pull you up out of that and give you total and complete victory. He's purchased you. He's redeemed you. The fourth word he uses, propitiation. It is a covering. It speaks to us of the Old Testament, a mercy seat, and the offering and the blood that was placed upon it. Can't nobody do you like Jesus. He is the offering.

0: account. And in verse 25, I want you to listen to this. He says, in faith in his blood. Somebody say the blood. The blood of Jesus Christ cleanses us from all sins. What's the Bible say about the life of the flesh? It's in the blood. Without the shedding of blood, there's no remission. And that's the sixth one. He said remission of sins. They are remitted or put on the side. They're put on the side. You got sin in your life tonight? Stand me across the house. Have you got sin in your life tonight? Did you know that through faith in Christ and in the blood, that you can have those sins put to the side? He'll remove them as far as the east is from the west. So far hath he removed our transgressions. The seventh word he uses is the word forbearance. The long suffering of God. He should have killed us a long time ago. My God, I feel like preaching and y'all are done. I can done tell. And it's just not a good combination when I feel like it and you don't. You know what I'm saying? Forbearance. You know why I love him so much? I'm going to tell you why I love him so much. 22 years ago, I was in an S10 pickup truck, Pastor Britt Eze's pickup truck. I was so intoxicated, I couldn't see. I had the window rolled down in my head, laying on the windowsill of that truck, and it was raining in my face. I was 18. I was on my way to hell. My mama prayed down the conviction of God like a hound dog on my trail. I couldn't get away from it. Destroyed my entire senior year of baseball. I couldn't hit the ball. I'd go to batting practice, I'd go to practice, and I'd crush it. I could have had a scholarship almost anywhere in this country. I couldn't hit the ball anymore. I couldn't go to the bat. There's things I didn't even tell my mom. I couldn't even play. I couldn't focus anymore because God was pulling me. I tried to even roll. They still recruited me. I still had a baseball scholarship. I was enrolled and had everything set and I couldn't shake it. I had to say yes. It was his forbearance. I remember the time that I flipped that Firebird. Two cases of beer in the back and a carload of underage kids. Flipped it over in about a 10-foot creek, rocked two or three trees. It crushed my driver's side door all the way into the seat. It crushed it in so far, it pushed my seat in. I walked out without a scratch. I didn't even lose my faculties. I reached up and flipped the key of the car off and I crawled out the window. I remember that God should have thrown me into hell. But he didn't. I remember cussing God. I remember taking the Bible that my mama put under my bed, out from under my bed, and throwing it in the hallway at her. And saying, you get that junk in my bedroom. That same book that I would die for now. That same book. It feeds me day and night. I said, that's junk. I break my mama's heart. I can remember many times at 2 and 3 in the morning walking in the bathroom and hearing her and her crying over me. He saved me. I didn't deserve it. I didn't earn it. He should have killed me 1,000 times. He loved me. Why? Why did he do all of this? To declare at this time his righteousness. That he might be just and the justifier of him which believeth in Jesus. You can read the rest. Verse 27 talks about some things that are excluded. Faith. There's some things that God is going to exclude. Boasting is gone. We're saved by grace through faith, not of ourselves. It's a gift of God, not of works, lest any man should boast. There's no room for boasting in this. Verses 28 tells us that even the law is excluded. The law brings us to Christ. But the law don't save you. Good works don't save you. His equality, verse 29 and 30. God's no respecter of persons. Jew and Gentile can be saved. You listen to me, I'm done. I don't care how much pigment you have in your skin tonight or how little you have. I don't care if you've got heroin in your veins right now. You've been going to church for 20 years. God loves you. He loves you. He loves you. Let's pray. Father, I thank you. I feel your glory today. I pray for forgiveness of my personality.
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3: But we're going to break from that for a communion meditation today and ask the Lord to speak to us in particular in this communion service. Luke chapter 23, this is the narrative, the crucifixion of Christ. And we're going to just pick up a few verses here and read. God bless you. Could you stand for the reading of God's word? Oh, we need the Lord to speak to us. I want eternal things to be done in this service, and only the Holy Spirit can orchestrate things to change people's lives. But make no mistake, there are folks here this morning that their lives need an eternal touch this morning. They got to have it. Got to have it. Luke 23, we'll begin reading at verse 32. There were also two other malefactors led with him to be put to death. And when they were come to the place which is called Calvary, there they crucified him, Jesus, the malefactors, one on the right hand and the other on the left. There's a break here. There's some time here. Then said Jesus, Father, forgive them, for they know not what they do. And as he's saying that, they parted his raiment and rolled the dice. When he's saying that, I want you to focus on the part Jesus said, Father, forgive them. Forgive them. I want to preach this morning on forgiven. I think this example here of our Christ, our Lord, as he hanged on the cross, as he was bleeding from the wounds inflicted upon him by those that were gambling for his garments at its foot, I think this example of forgiveness shouts, number one, it shouts to us, we too are forgiven. How many's glad to be forgiven this morning? But it also says, not only are we forgiven, it says to us, if he forgave like this, we too should forgive. Not only are we forgiven,

Amen. You can be seated. The story was told some time ago in Spain. A father and son, his son, had an altercation, had a big fight. It resulted in the son leaving home. And for months, the father had no indication where his son was. The father cooled off from his anger and went to seek for his son throughout Spain. Couldn't find him. Finally, he came to Madrid and didn't know where to look for his son, so he took out an ad in the newspaper. And the ad in the newspaper said, "Dear son, I'm looking for you. I'm searching for you. Meet me tomorrow morning in front of the newspaper office. All is forgiven. Love, your dad." One little thing I didn't include there, he addressed this letter to Paco. "Dear son, dear Paco, I'm looking for you. Meet me tomorrow morning in front of the newspaper office. All is forgiven. Love, your dad." The dad went down to the newspaper office the next morning, and 800 men named Paco showed up. 800 men loving to hear the words, "You are forgiven," from the Father. I'm telling you, if you'd listen, you'd hear those words from the Father this morning. You'd hear, "All is forgiven. Love your Father." Isn't that wonderful? Hallelujah. I know that many have offended the Heavenly Father, but Jesus prays for those as he prayed for these who had crucified him. He prays, "Father, forgive them." And you know what? The Father does. The Father forgives him. All is forgiven. I believe even in this service, there are those that recognize their great need of forgiveness, and they would love to have the assurance that all is forgiven. I want you to know you can leave this morning knowing that your sins are forgiven. What a wonderful message. Hallelujah. We speak of an awesome God. When we do so, we speak of his creating this world or universe. We speak of him being an awesome God, of working miracles and of the lightning flashes of his judgment. But I don't think there's any greater picture of how awesome of a God that we have than the picture I read to you this morning, that when our God hanged on a cross, bleeding, he forgave those that inflicted the wounds. He forgave those leaders that instigated the crucifixion. He forgave the crowd that clamored and hollered and yelled and screamed for his crucifixion. I'm telling you, look on the cross and see him forgiving, and then you can lift your hands up and say, "Our God is an awesome God. Look what kind of God we serve. Hallelujah. What a great God." Hallelujah. Amen. Here the Father was poised to send judgment on those that had crucified his son. But Jesus says in effect, "Father, wait. Father, wait. Don't judge them. Don't kill them. Don't send them to hell. Father, wait. Forgive them. Forgive them that have done this thing." More than what they were doing to him, Jesus was concerned about what was going to happen to them. He was concerned about those that had victimized him. I want to ask you a question this morning. What if God was a God that held a grudge? What if God was a God who refused to forgive and to forget? What if God was a God who got back at people, who got even with people? What if God was as unforgiving as many times we are? But we don't have that kind of God. We have a God that says, "You are forgiven." Oh, hallelujah. And why did the Father forgive? He forgave for Christ's sake. I want you to notice that these men, they weren't even asking the Father to forgive them. Amen. And Jesus was asking the Father to forgive them for what they were doing to him. Amen. He was asking the Father to forgive them. And that can only let me know Jesus himself must have already forgiven them. If Jesus could ask the Father to forgive them, then Jesus had to have already forgiven them.

Amen. Just shout it out, Brother Brian, right now. What a Savior. Oh, do it again. Hallelujah. Hanging on the cross, bleeding. And then He forgives those that have transgressed against Him. You know, sometimes we as humans, even we as Christians, we can become full of pride and self-absorbed and self-seeking and just selfish. But when we see this picture of our Creator, our Redeemer, hanging on a cross and forgiving those that have done aught against Him, those that have come against Him, when we see that picture, the pride has to go. The self-seeking has to go. There's no response but a humble, thank you, Father, that all is forgiven. Hallelujah. What does it mean to forgive? Very simply, to forgive is to release. Listen to that word. Release the one that has wronged you from the demands or wishes of punishment and retaliation and retribution. You release the one that has wronged you from any demands, from any thought, from any wish of retribution or revenge or payment. You just release them and let them go. If you forgive and release the one that has wronged you, you will find that it in turn releases you. Hallelujah. Praise the name of the Lord. There's no other greater example than the one that I just read. And by the way, Jesus practiced what He preached. He said, pray for your enemies. He said, do good to them that despitefully use you. And here on the cross, Jesus prayed for His enemies. He said, Father, forgive them. Amen. Jesus taught us to pray, forgive us our sins as we forgive those that have sinned against us. He taught that and He lived it. At this moment of His life, He practiced everything He preached about forgiving those that have wronged us. We have forever His example of forgiveness. And notice what Jesus said here. He said, they don't know what they're doing. Forgive them, for they know not what they're doing. I've seen folks hurt other people. I've seen a man abandon his wife and his children. I've seen people say nasty things to somebody, hurtful things. And I've said to my wife, they just simply could not know what they're doing, or they wouldn't have done it. They just can't know what they're doing. And Jesus looked down at those that His blood was dripping from the cross and onto the ground. They're gambling over His garments. And He said to the Father, they just can't know what they're doing, or they wouldn't be doing it. Who is the they? Perhaps it's the Roman soldiers. Perhaps it's the Jews. Perhaps it is the crowd that you'll crucified Him. You say, how could they not know? Paul later says, which none of the princes of this world knew, for had they known it, they would not have crucified the Lord of glory. What did they not know? They didn't know what they did to Him. I know they knew that they crucified Him, but they did not know how they hurt Him. They did not know how they abused Him. They did not know how they shamed Him. And I'd like to say to some that have rejected Christ over and over, you just couldn't know how you hurt Him. You just couldn't know how you rip His heart out. You just couldn't know how you bring Him to shame again by a refusal to reject Him. What did they not know? They did not know that they were doing wrong. You say, what are you talking about? I'm talking about the Roman soldiers. They were simply following orders. They didn't realize Jesus was innocent. They didn't realize that He was the King of Kings, the Messiah and the Creator. They were just following army orders. They did not know. But there is a crowd that did know. And that was the Jews that condemned Him to death. That was the crowd that watched Him work miracles and forgive and yet holler, crucify Him. They did know. So how did they not know? They did not know the consequences of their sin. They did not know the consequences of their rejection. They did not know the consequences of their rebellion. But whether it was Romans or Jewish leaders or crowd, I kind of believe it was all of them in the one pronoun when He said, Father, forgive them, for they know not. Oh, I believe you and I are included in
in the they. Hallelujah. I said, you and I are included in the they. Oh, Father, forgive them. Hallelujah. All is forgiven. God was willing to forgive them, but would they accept? I want to tell you, He's a forgiving God. I'm reading George W. Bush's autobiography, and he called himself, and people called him, the decider. Got a ring to it. I'll tell you, something's got a better ring to it. I'd like to call God this morning the forgiver. How many knows He's a forgiver? Oh, we ought to shout it, hallelujah. God is the ultimate forgiver. I say to that, there are two responses. Knowing He is the forgiver, number one, my response is that is wonderfully reassuring. But my second response is that is terrifyingly convicting. I'm assured that He forgives. But that says to me, I too need to be a forgiver. I'm one of those three things that we're done. The questions are, it's not, is God a forgiver? The questions are these. Number one, will I accept forgiveness? Will I accept forgiveness? God's forgiveness is assured. He is forgiving the very ones that crucified Him, but just forgiving them did not save them. The only way His forgiveness became good in terms of their salvation was whether or not they accepted His forgiveness. You know, in a sense, God has already forgiven everybody, in a sense. It's a matter of accepting that forgiveness. You know, that's tough for some people to do. And so I want to make clear, we do not have a problem with God forgiving us. We have a problem of accepting forgiveness, of believing He has forgiven us, of desiring His forgiveness. You know, there are folks today that are suffering with not being forgiven. It's not that God hasn't forgiven them, but they are suffering. They're in turmoil. They're messed up, if you please. God's already forgiven them, but they've not accepted that forgiveness. How do you know they haven't accepted God's forgiveness? Because they've never forgiven themselves. There are people today, listen to this message. It's not a matter of God forgiving you, but you've never forgiven yourself. You need to accept the fact, if you have confessed that thing, God has forgiven you. And now it's time for you to accept that and forgive yourself. Amen? Jesus not only forgave them, He pled with the Father to forgive them. We're not just forgiven because we asked for it. We're forgiven because right now we have a mediator, an advocate, who is praying to the Father. Forgive them. Aren't you glad He's on your side? Aren't you glad He intercedes for you? But the point is, these men at the cross, they never asked for Jesus' forgiveness. Brother Mark, if Jesus forgave those that never ever asked for it, don't you think He'll also forgive those that do ask for it? If you've asked Him to forgive you, you can rest assured He has forgiven you. Accept that. Amen. Have that assurance. Amen. That He has forgiven you. Amen. Just accept it and forgive yourself. I love the story about a great man of God in the Philippines. He was a tremendous minister, loved the people, ministering. But in seminary, he had committed an awful sin. Nobody knew about it. No one in his pastorate knew about this awful sin. None of his family knew. But as he went about for year after year ministering to other folks, he was bothered by that sin over and over and over. There was a lady in his congregation. This woman was known as one that had dreams of Christ, and she would talk to Christ in her dreams. And the man was visiting her one day, and he just on a whim, he said, I'm going to test this out. You know, this woman claims to have dreams and talk with Jesus. I'm going to test that out. And he said, do you really believe that Jesus talks to you in your dreams? She says, yes, sir, I really do, Pastor. He said, I want you to do something for me. Next time you have one of those dreams and you're talking with Jesus, ask Him what horrible sin your pastor committed in seminary. Okay, Pastor, I'll do that.
Some time went by, and one Sunday at the church, the pastor met the woman, and they were where others weren't listening. And he said to her, "Have you dreamed of talking with Christ yet?" "Yes, sir, I have." "Did you ask him what sin I committed in seminary?" "Yes, pastor, I have." "And what did he say?" And she looked at her pastor, and she said, "Jesus said, I can't remember what sin it was he committed in seminary." It was forgiven. It was forgiven. The second question is, in this picture of Christ's forgiveness, will I ask? Will I ask for forgiveness? You know, I think the travesty of this story is what's not here. I think the bad thing is that when those soldiers looked up and saw the pain they inflicted, when the crowd saw that he was hanging there because they yelled, "Crucified him," when those hardened Jewish leaders saw his riven flesh and his bleeding there, the travesty is that those folks didn't look up at him and say, "Oh, what have we done? Oh, God, forgive us of what we have done." You'll never read that where they fell down at the cross and asked for forgiveness of that horrible crime they committed against him. That should have been in the story. You know, some people just won't ask for forgiveness, whether of God or of other people. I trained my kids, you know how children do, they'll get into it. And, you know, people, when they've done wrong and they're forced to apologize, they just want to say, "Snoring." "What was that?" "Snoring." "What was that?" I'm sorry. Say it clear. "I'm sorry." And I wouldn't let my kids just say, "I'm sorry," because, you know, that's done. Right? I tell them, you look at your brother or sister and you ask it this way: "Will you forgive me?" And then you name the offense. See, when you ask, "Will you forgive me?" you're expecting a response from the other person, the one that you've wronged. I think when we do wrong, we need to ask forgiveness of the Lord. "Will you forgive me?" But the wonderful thing is, he'll never shake his head and say, "Oh no, I won't forgive you." Again? Aren't you glad God don't respond like that? "Father, will you forgive me?" Again? His response will be, "All is forgiven." And, you know, I've seen it. I've heard it said of folks. They have never apologized. They did something horribly wrong. They've never apologized. They've never said they were sorry. They never asked for forgiveness. And I'll tell you what really gets me is some people walk around acting like God is the offender and God has offended them and God needs to ask their forgiveness for something that God has done. I'm telling you, God is never the offender. God never needs to apologize. God never needs to say, "I'm sorry." He's not offended you. If there's any offense, you have offended God. God doesn't need to be asking for forgiveness, but you and I too, amen, we have offended a holy, mighty, righteous God, and we need to come and ask for forgiveness. Amen. But I strongly believe God will forgive when we sincerely ask. Hallelujah. How many believes that? Praise the name of the Lord. I earnestly believe that. Many times this week I've found myself saying, "Father, forgive me." Now, I don't want you to think your pastor's been out committing horrible sins. He shouldn't be preaching this morning. But I'm just letting you know, as pastor, I found myself many times this week saying, "Father, forgive me." That's the way a Christian ought to live. Not because we live with the lack of assurance, but because we do have the assurance that he's a forgiving God. Oh, hallelujah. Will you ask for forgiveness? Will you ask for forgiveness? Amen. And then last of all, the question is, when we look at this picture of Christ, will I give forgiveness? Will I give forgiveness? One of the men of old that I like to read, George Herbert, he said, "He who cannot forgive others breaks the bridge over which he himself must pass." He who will not forgive others breaks the bridge over which he himself must pass. Forgiving someone may mean something to them,
I mean, it can mean something to someone when you forgive them. How many's ever known the relief when you really messed up against someone and you went to them and they forgave you? Wasn't that a great feeling? And so giving forgiveness may mean something to the person that you ask forgiveness from. But I'm telling you, giving forgiveness most greatly affects the one that's giving it. Let me say it again. Giving forgiveness, yes, it does affect the one to whom forgiveness is giving. But giving forgiveness most greatly affects the one that gives it. When you say, "I forgive," something happens in your heart. If it is sincere, if it is real, when you say, "Yes, I forgive you," there is a release. There's something that happened. There are people that have lived with things for years and simply will not forgive. I'll never forget, I went down in the hills of Tennessee, north of Knoxville, to go to the old Hearst Cemetery. My great-grandfather and a bunch of Hearst are buried there. And the same generation away from my great-grandfather, he's an older man, he still lived on some of the land, a fraction of the land. And we were standing there. You know how pretty it is down there. We're standing on top of a hill in Tennessee. We'd already been to the cemetery. And he began to tell me the story, how this person had moved in to help some of our sick relatives and had ended up stealing the greatest part of the land from him. I mean, it hadn't even happened to him. It was, way up in the line of our generations. And that man, he was no older. He was already close to 60 then. I'll never forget. He stood on that mountaintop talking about how someone had stolen all that Hearst land. And he kicked the dirt and looked at me and said, "I hate him. Oh, I hate him. I hate him. I hate him." I mean, it's not just in the hills that folks find it hard to forgive. There are some folks, you know, if you refuse to forgive, it's not really what you're doing to the person that you're not forgiving. It's what you're doing to yourself. It destroys you. Will you give forgiveness? You know, only the one that has offended you can ask for forgiveness. But you can forgive someone even if they haven't asked. Jesus did. You say, "Well, I don't know if I'll forgive them or not. Besides that, they hadn't asked me to." You can forgive them whether they've asked you or not. Jesus did in this story. And if the greatest of greatest can forgive far greater offenses against himself, can we not, who are lowly, can we not forgive the lesser offenses against ourselves? I'm not minimizing what wrong was done to you. I'm just saying, if Christ forgave all that was done to him, can we not forgive what was done to us? Oh, hallelujah. How many's glad for forgiveness this morning? I want to tell you, in the words of Christ, that our being forgiven is inseparably tied to our willingness to forgive others. Our being forgiven is eternally, inseparably tied to our willingness to forgive others. Look what Jesus says. I don't know if I gave you the verses, brother, but Matthew 6:14. Jesus said after a parable, he said, "If ye forgive men their trespasses, your heavenly Father will also forgive you. But if you forgive not men their trespasses, neither will your Father forgive your trespasses." You know what he said? Our being forgiven by God is tied to our willingness to forgive those who offended us. I've told you before, but never will I forget a time I went to deal with a man in the hospital. He was dying. Had several problems, and he was dying, but he was still cognitive. I could talk to him. I began to talk to him, share the gospel. He began to respond. And I asked him, I said, "Would you like to pray for salvation?" He said, "Yes." But I knew something the family had told me. I knew he was estranged from one of his children. And I said to him, "Before we pray," I said, "I got to tell you this." And I went through the parable and I said, "Jesus said that before the Father forgives us, we need to forgive those that have done us wrong." He knew what I was talking about. He said, "Well, if you're talking about so-and-so," he said, "I ain't going to forgive him." And I said, "Well, if you don't," this is it, I never forget. I said, "Listen, we're fixing to pray. But if you don't forgive your son,
God cannot, will not forgive you, and you cannot be saved. And the dying man looked at me and said, well, I guess I won't be saved then, because I ain't forgiven him. Whom did he hurt? Whom did he destroy? Amen. Brother Steve, will you help me out just a minute? Amen. This man here, every morning, rides a subway to work. He'd come down the tunnel, stand on the edge of the dock, waiting for a subway. He had another friend. They'd come every morning, come here, Brother Brian. They'd stand there talking. Come on this side over here. They'd come talking, you know. There they would be talking. Just having a good time. But there was a third guy. There was a third guy. I need someone real aggressive here. Brother Jake, you come. Oh, Jamie, I got two aggressive guys. This will work good. Come over on this side. This third guy, he wanted to get into conversation, so every morning he'd whirl this guy around, and as he talked to him nonstop, he kept poking him right in the chest like that. Keep poking him in the chest. Oh, that bugged this guy. He wanted to be nice. He wanted to be polite. That's not very aggressive. I mean, get with it. Yeah. Just talking away. I mean, morning after morning. Okay, thank you. Come over here for just a minute, Brother Burr. Stand here. One morning, button up your jacket there for just a second here. We're on the platform. One morning, Brother Steve comes, and he's talking to Brother Brian. He said, you know that guy that always pokes me in the chest? I can't stand that. I hate that. It makes me so angry. But he said, I fixed him. Let me show you something. And he unbuttoned his jacket and strapped all over his chest. He had dynamite. Button your jacket. And he said, this morning, when that man comes and pokes me in the chest, he's going to blow his finger off. Thank you. Thank you. Thank you. That's what happens when you don't forgive. You can snub them. You can cut your eyes at them. You can talk bad about them, but all you're doing is blowing their finger off, and you're destroying yourself in the very core of your heart. Can you say amen? Amen. Praise the name of the Lord. Two great figures met on the boat on the way over here to America. John Wesley and General Oglethorpe, who started the orphanage there in Georgia. And the general, he had something happen with one of his servants. He was standing there on the boat talking to Reverend Wesley. And he said, that servant, I can't believe he'd done that thing. And I'll never forgive him. And Preacher Wesley looked at the general and said, then I hope, sir, you never need forgiveness. Because unless you forgive him, you'll never be forgiven. Are you willing to give forgiveness? Amen. Would you come, music? Whoever's going to be playing and singing. Oh, aren't you glad all is forgiven? Many of us will remember that just 5 years ago, 2006, in Nickel Mines, Pennsylvania, when the insane gunman went into the Amish school and shot five girls. How many remembers the incident? I don't know if you know the rest of the story. But one of those fathers got other men together, and they went to the house of the gunman's wife, and they went to wherever they needed to go, and they forgave that gunman for killing their daughters. Wow. I read a story just a little bit ago. It touched me deeply, and that's the only reason I share it. We have the problem with a lot of teen drunken drivers. And the man was telling the story of how God worked in his life because a drunken young lady in her automobile took his wife's life. He said, I struggled with that, but God began to deal with me about forgiveness. So I asked this girl's parents if I could visit with her. And I went to her house and I sat down there at the table and I told her that I forgave her. She began to weep and cry. He didn't know anything for years. But years later, he got a letter from a quite renowned missionary woman. And she said, that day that you forgave me,
It changed my life. I hadn't thought about God or anything. But when you forgave me, I committed my life to Jesus Christ. And today I have this ministry of reaching many, many for Jesus Christ. Oh, the power of forgiveness. How do you know that forgiveness has power? Look what it did in your life when you knew that He had forgiven you. We're fixing to partake of communion. We could open this for an altar call. But I want to ask you those three questions. Number one, have you accepted forgiveness? And you can't accept unless you ask. Secondly, have you asked for forgiveness? Not only of God, but of other people you have offended. And thirdly, have you given forgiveness? Someone has wronged you. Have you forgiven them? I believe those are the questions we ought to contemplate as we proceed in this communion service. After this communion, if you're here and you haven't accepted Christ as your Savior, I want you to know you can be forgiven. You don't have to wait to come to the front after the communion service. Right where you sit, the Bible says, if we confess our sins, He is faithful and just to forgive us our sins. Did you hear that? Forgive us our sins and to cleanse us from all unrighteousness. He's a great forgiver. Oh, hallelujah. If you're glad you're forgiven, I want you to lift a hand towards heaven right now. Amen. Let's begin to praise Him. Just thank Him for being forgiven. Oh, He didn't have to forgive us, but He did. He didn't have to forgive us, but He did. Hallelujah. Hallelujah. If you need to ask for forgiveness of a brother, a sister, a family member, if you need to give forgiveness, I wouldn't wait till they were through serving communion. I wouldn't partake of communion without forgiveness being asked for or given. I'd go, I don't care what people would think, I'd go to that individual and I'd either give or ask for forgiveness, whatever it called upon. Because if He's forgiven us, we ought to be quick and ready and willing and desirous to give and to ask for forgiveness. Amen. Servers, would you come?

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2: From it, and I realize some people like fiery preaching a little bit more than fill-in-the-blank teaching. But I think you got to have a real good balance of both of them because we don't only want to be excited, we want to be learning, because you have to base all of your experience off of what? Doctrine. That's what you need to base it off of. So it's very important, you know. And the Word of God, when it's talking about the pastor and bishops and things like that, it says, you know, apt to teach, or preaching and teaching. And it says both those things for a reason. And so, you know, I've been in under the ministry sometimes of, so far of two great men of God, and Brother Johnson and Brother Carper, that were exceptional at both of those things. Brother Carper especially exceptional at teaching me in our own private time together. And Brother Johnson just being a fabulous preacher and also teacher of God's Word. And, you know, I was talking with somebody here recently about the responsibility that Brother Carper had when he first accepted the pastorate of this church. He led all the song services, you know, the singing, preached all three messages, and taught adult Sunday school. And it was through the teaching of his adult Sunday school class that I really learned a lot of things. But I will say this, that I think that it paled in comparison to Sister Seaman's Sunday school class that I was privileged to be in, which so far has been my favorite class to this date. Out of everybody I'd sat under to be taught, I had a wonderful time inside that class. Learned wonderful things. Amen. Does everybody have a handout? If you need one or if you need a pen, please raise your hand. All right, we're ready to get started. Go ahead and turn to the book of 1 Kings, chapter 17. 1 Kings chapter 17. I know we're getting so used to this text that you guys can probably recite it by now. I know I almost can just from studying it so much. But this is going to be our last installment of Elijah being at Zarephath. Okay, we're going to move on next Wednesday, the Lord willing, to a new aspect of his life. But there's just so much that is involved and included here that you want to make sure that you get it all. So we're going to start reading 1 Kings chapter 17, verse 17. If you'd stand for the reading of God's Word. It says, "And it came to pass after these things that the son of the woman, the mistress of the house, fell sick. And his sickness was so sore that there was no breath left in him." In other words, he died. "And she said unto Elijah, What have I to do with thee, O thou man of God? Art thou come unto me to call my sin to remembrance and to slay my son? And he said unto her, Give me thy son. And he took him out of her bosom and carried him up into a loft where he abode and laid him upon his own bed. And he cried unto the Lord and said, O Lord my God, hast thou also brought evil upon the widow with whom I sojourn by slaying her son? And he stretched himself upon the child three times and cried unto the Lord and said, O Lord my God, I pray thee, let this child's soul come into him again. And the Lord heard the voice of Elijah, and the soul of the child came into him again, and he revived. And Elijah took the child and brought him down out of the chamber into the house and delivered him unto his mother. And Elijah said, See, thy son liveth. And the woman said to Elijah, Now by this I know that thou art a man of God, and that the word of the Lord in thy mouth is truth." And now, just for the last point we're going to be dealing with, you don't have to turn there, very familiar portion of Scripture, James chapter 1, verse 22. "But be ye doers of the word, and not hearers only, deceiving your own selves. Okay? Now just go ahead and follow along. We're going to pray and then we're going to get into our 10th installment of Lessons from the Life of Elijah. Tonight we're going to be looking at the prophet and his prayer life. Heavenly Father, we come to you in Jesus' name, Lord, and we are so thankful that you have given us your word so that we could learn how we are to live our lives. Lord, you've made things very, very clear for us, very, very easy for us to understand. And all we are left to do as your people is to decide whether or not we're going to apply these things to our life. Lord, you've given us the instructions to be able to succeed spiritually or to ignore those things and fail miserably. Lord, I pray that you'd help each of us to not only recognize what your pattern is that you're going to be exposing to us tonight, but Lord, help us to be smart enough to apply it to our lives so that it will do us all the good that you intend for it to. In Jesus' name. And everybody said, amen. Amen. You can be seated. Amen. The prophet and his prayer life. Now, we're just going to go ahead and start off. As we have been studying the life of Elijah, we have learned a great deal about the many different aspects of his character, all of which have been very beneficial for us to observe. But in this study, we're going to be focusing in on one particular portion of Elijah's character that we find presented to us for the first time in a very outstanding way. And it is found in verses 20 through 24, where we are given an extremely intimate view into his prayer life. 1st time we get to see anything really extensive going on about his prayer life. And this part of Elijah's spiritual existence is one of the most important things that we could possibly examine, simply because of the fact that he was a tremendous man of prayer, as this study is going to effectively demonstrate. And we're going to be examining a total of 8 different aspects of his prayer life, particularly concerning the specific prayer that we see outlined in these 4 verses. Now, I realize that we use 17 through 24 for our main text, but when we look at this prayer, it's really those 4 verses that we really have that exposed to us in verses 20 through 24. And the first thing that we're going to look at is the fact that this prayer was an intercessory prayer. Was a prayer of intercession. Second thing we're going to look at is the fact that he offered this prayer immediately after the need arose. Third thing we're going to look at is the fact that this prayer was his own personal prayer, which might sound kind of funny right now, but when we get to that point, you'll see how important that is. Fourth thing we're going to look at is the fact that this prayer was a private prayer. 5th thing we're going to look at is the fact that this was a very bold prayer. And it was a very bold prayer indeed. Then the 6th thing we're going to look at is the fact that this prayer was offered in a very earnest way. 7th thing we're going to look at is the fact that he prayed this prayer persistently. And the last thing we're going to look at is the fact that this prayer was extremely effective. It's as effective as it could possibly get. Okay, now the first thing that we're going to look at is the fact that this was an intercessory prayer. Okay. Now this prayer would undoubtedly fall into the category of intercessory prayer simply because it was clearly offered concerning the needs of someone other than Elijah himself. It was offered for someone else. Because while he was the one offering this prayer, he was not the one that it was directly pertaining to. And this may seem obvious or too basic to mention, but in all actuality, it's a tremendously important point for us to consider because it shows us the extreme concern that Elijah had for other people, as well as the extent that he was willing to go. It doesn't just show how extremely concerned he was about other people, but it shows us the extent that he was willing to go in order to see that their needs were met by the Lord. Because it's plainly demonstrated in these verses that he did everything that he could possibly do from his side of things to see that this situation was remedied. But it's also very important to note that this was a prayer that was offered regarding a situation that really didn't have to. It didn't have to affect Elijah in a personal way. And the reason why is because he could have chosen to ignore what was happening and completely walk away from the situation without experiencing any direct consequences as far as his own personal life was concerned. He didn't have to stick around. He could have chose to walk away. But instead, he chose to seek the face of God so that someone else could benefit from his diligence in prayer. Now notice that. It shows how extremely concerned he was about other people, because he was willing to do whatever it was going to take to see somebody else's needs get met, even when it didn't even directly, have any kind of consequence on him. I mean, he could have walked away and he would have never known the difference, okay? It had just been this woman that was left to suffer, not him. Okay, now something else that's important to notice about the way that he felt towards intercessory prayer, is found in verse 20, where it says, "And he cried unto the Lord and said, O Lord my God, hast thou also brought evil upon the woman with whom I sojourn by slaying her son?" Because here we see Elijah becoming very concerned and crying out to God about the fact that this widow woman was now having to experience some of the major hardships of life that he had become so used to experiencing. It bothered him that she was having to go through those things too. And it seems as if he based this prayer off of the fact that since he knew firsthand how badly a situation like this hurt a person to have to go through, he hated to see her have to go through something like that too. Because of that burden, he took her needs before the Lord in prayer. Now, I understand that he had never lost a son. Elijah wasn't even married. But we've learned already, and as we're going to learn in the future by studying his life, he had faced some pretty tremendous obstacles in his life. I mean, some very, very hurtful things. Even right now, what he was going through was very, very hurtful. But the fact of the matter is I realize he'd never lost a son, but he knew what it was like to have to go through adversity, to face hardships and the storms of life. And because he put himself in her shoes, he said, "Oh God, please don't let her have to go through this, but come down and meet her need in full." Okay, so we see he was extremely concerned about other people, and we also see the extent that he was willing to go to see that their needs got met. I mean, he was willing to do everything in his power. Second thing we're going to learn about tonight is the fact that he offered this prayer immediately after the need arose. Now, the reason that it's so significant for us to notice that Elijah offered this prayer as soon as this need presented itself is because of one primary thing. And that is because it shows us that Elijah wasn't a man that viewed prayer as a last resort or as some kind of second-rate alternative. That's not the way he viewed praying to God. It wasn't a last resort to him. It wasn't some kind of second-rate thing that he could try to get a hold of. But he was a man that viewed prayer as the ultimate resource concerning every problem that could possibly come his way in life. Was the ultimate resource, not some second-rate, thing he could turn to and hopefully get out of the mess that he was in. And it proves that whenever a problem presented itself in his life, he was a man that was accustomed to taking it directly to God rather than seeking out a man-based solution. Meaning that he didn't try attempting to resolve his problems himself, but rather he took them first to God. Now, this isn't on your study, but a perfect example of this, seeing people seeking out a man-based solution and trying in and of themselves to fix their situation, is when the disciples were out on the Sea of Galilee and Jesus went up into the mountain to pray. And he said, "I want you to go over to the other side." And they obeyed and started to go. But while they were in the middle of the sea, where we learned that there was a big storm that came up, and it says that they were, getting ready to capsize and perish and all these things. And in that verse it says this, "And while they toiled in rowing, the Lord saw what was taking place, and because of that he came down and remedied their situation." Now I want you to notice how they responded to their situation. It says that they were toiling in rowing. In other words, the perfect translation of that part of the verse would be they were trying to work themselves past a situation that they had no power to overcome. They're sitting there trying to row themselves past a storm that was obviously getting the best of them. But we see that Elijah was not that kind of person. He decided, "Man, I'm going to go ahead and call out to God first thing because I know He can meet every need." Which the disciples found out that they couldn't meet their own, but when Jesus came walking on the water, He took care of it in full. Okay, now notice how this is demonstrated in verse 19. And we're going to start in verse 17 to lead up to it. It says, "And it came to pass after these things that the son of the woman, the mistress of the house, fell sick, and his sickness was so sore that there was no breath left in him. And she said unto Elijah, What have I to do with thee, O thou man of God? Art thou come unto me to call my sin to remembrance and to slay my son? And he said unto her, Give me thy son. And he took him out of her bosom and carried him up into a loft where he abode, and laid him upon his own bed." Notice that's the first way that he reacted. As soon as he saw the need, as soon as this need presented itself, he immediately went to God in prayer. So it's easy for us to see the priority that Elijah placed on prayer. It's the first thing he went to. It wasn't some last resort, like a lot of people treat it like that, you know, in the day we live in. I mean, I don't know how many times you have, but I know that a lot of times needs have presented themselves in my life, and I'll try to work it out, or I'll even call different preachers or something like that and say, you know, what should I do, instead of going to God first and asking Him? We see Elijah didn't look at it that way. He realized that God could meet his every need, so he went there first. Third thing we're going to look at is the fact that this prayer was his own personal prayer. Now again, I understand that sounds kind of funny, and you're thinking, well, of course it was his own personal prayer. He was the one praying it. But just hear me out here. Now when we examine this prayer, it's important for us to realize that when Elijah took this child before God, he took him there alone with no assistance whatsoever. And this point is significant to notice in two different ways. First of all, because he didn't ask this child's mother to join him in prayer for a very definite reason, which was because he knew based off the way that she was acting that she was in a condition that would hinder this prayer rather than help it. And now, obviously, she was concerned about her son. It was her own child. But it's very significant to notice that he didn't say, hey, why don't you come up in the loft with me and pray about this for a little while? And when Brother G. All, he saw that she was going nuts, even accusing him of bringing this child's, you know, problem upon, you know, the kid. And Elijah's saying, man, I mean, she's definitely not stable in her mind, but she's wavering in her mind, and she's double-minded, like the Bible talks about. And because of that, I don't want her anywhere near me when I'm praying, because I realize that she's not going to help me. She's just going to hinder me. She obviously doesn't have the faith that we're going to need in order to ask God for such a great thing. Okay, then the second reason it was a personal prayer is because he wasn't the type of Christian that had to rely on the spiritual condition of somebody else. He didn't have to rely on somebody else's spiritual condition in order for the intercession that he was offering to move the hand of God. But he was a man that knew how to get a hold of God for himself. In other words, he didn't have to wait for somebody in church leadership to join him in prayer so that his petitions would be heard and noticed by God. But he was more than capable of not only getting God's attention, but also causing him to answer as a result. And those points are emphasized in verses 18 through 24. But especially in the day and hour that we're living in, it seems like whenever there is a great need in somebody's life, okay, the first thing that they want to do is take them somewhere where somebody can give them the help that they need. Okay, and that means either calling the pastor or the deacon board or some super spiritual person that they know. I mean, there's even people that travel the country or the world taking them to different Benny Hinn crusades, which you're not going to get any need met there. I'll just tell you that. You know, they'll go to all these different places like the so-called Toronto Blessing. People from all over the world, when they thought that great revival was taking place, it was nothing more than a sham. And these people go up there, you know, just thinking, man, if I just get into the presence of this meeting, then God's going to move. Or Pensacola, when all that stuff was going on and everybody thought that that was the next Azusa Street. Or that fruitcake down in Florida, you know, that Todd Bentley or whatever his name was, kicking people and punching them and all this stuff, you know, saying that that's the great power of God. I mean, people flock to that stuff and drove. And you want to know why? Because they are not able in and of themselves to get God's attention until He moves on their own behalf. It's very, very important that we notice that Elijah did not rely on somebody else in order to get his prayers answered by God. And he sure didn't invite somebody that was going to hinder his prayers from being accomplished to come into the room with him. But he said, you know what? I don't need any of that stuff. I'll just go to God myself. And when he did, we see what happened. Fourth thing we're going to look at. The fact that this prayer was a private prayer. Or the fact that he sought God in privacy. Okay. Now, not only did Elijah withdraw himself from all the things that would hinder the prayers that he offered to God as far as doubt and lack of faith were concerned. I mean, he withdrew himself from those things. But he also made sure that he removed himself from anything that could possibly distract him while he was calling upon the Lord as well. So he withdrew himself from anything that would cause doubt or lack of faith. And then he removed himself from anything that was going to distract him while he was praying about this. And the reason he made this principle established, an established part of his prayer life, is because he realized that in order for him to get a hold of God in a real and significant way, which is what he was needing to do, amen, he couldn't afford to have his mind wander, nor could he allow himself to be interrupted from the weighty task that was at hand. Now notice that. I mean, he realized he had to get a hold of God in a major way, so he knew he couldn't afford to have his mind wander while he was praying, nor could he allow himself to be interrupted while he was seeking the face of God. This weighty task at hand, which was to engage in intercessory prayer to the point that this widow woman's son would be resurrected back to life. And I think that that constitutes as a pretty weighty matter indeed, right? And because of these things, Elijah made sure that this particular provision was put into practice so that the request that he was bringing before the Lord would have its greatest potential of being accomplished. Now notice that. I mean, he did everything he could possibly do to make sure that he would have the clearest path to God. I mean, whether it was withdrawing himself from people that were going to hinder his prayers, or whether it was going to a place, his own private closet of prayer, to where the phone wouldn't even ring and distract him. He did whatever it was going to take because he realized, man, this isn't some little need. This is a major thing. I've got to get a hold of God. So he was willing to do whatever it was going to take, every provision he was going to make sure that it came to pass. Now, the fifth thing we're going to look at is the fact that this was a very bold prayer. Now, when studying this prayer, one thing that certainly sticks out is how bold this prayer is in both its approach and its request. It's extremely bold in its approach and its request. Because in it, we see that Elijah came directly before God. And he deliberately asked him to perform his absolute best in regards to this situation. Notice that. I mean, Elijah went directly before God. I mean, just like we're told in the book of Hebrews, that we can come boldly before the throne of grace. That's exactly what he did. He was confident in his relationship with God and the heart of God towards his life and his situations. And because of that, he didn't just come and ask for something little. He asked God to perform his absolute best. Now, it's very important to take notice that he didn't focus the majority of his prayer on asking God to minister to any of the side issues concerning this problem, such as asking God to comfort the mother's heart or to help her with her grief or whatever, you know, other thing he might be able to ask her. He didn't focus in on any of those side issues, which would be the majority of the prayer that a lot of people today would offer up, because that's something we can expect a lot easier. But he didn't say, oh, just comfort her or, you know, help her with her grief or all those different things. I mean, he went right to the bullseye here. And he purposely bypassed all of that and focused the brunt of his prayer directly on the heart of the matter, even as overwhelming and as intimidating as this need must have seemed to him. Do you want to talk about something overwhelming and intimidating to bring before God? I mean, you're asking God to raise a dead body back to life. I mean, that's about as intimidating as you can get. He didn't, and because of that, I'm sure that his flesh said, well, why don't you just pray that she'd be comforted and that God will just come down and somehow work this out? He said, no, I'm not interested in that. I'm going to seek God to raise him back to life. And as we mentioned in lesson 9, he did this because he realized that by God answering this prayer and solving this problem, all of the other problems that were stemming from it would automatically be resolved as well. She wasn't going to be accusing him and being mean to him, you know, about killing her son or, you know, all those different things when he said, listen, your son's restored back to life. She wasn't going to care about all that stuff anymore. I mean, the pain that she was feeling, all those things, all that was going to be completely resolved by her son being resurrected from the dead. So he just prayed for that. Sixth thing we're going to look at is the fact that this prayer was offered in a very earnest way. Now, in verses 20 through 21 of our text, the fact that Elijah offered this prayer earnestly is demonstrated to us very clearly. Okay, notice what it says. And he cried unto the Lord and said, O Lord my God, hast thou also brought evil upon the woman with whom I sojourn by slaying her son? And he stretched himself upon the child 3 times and cried unto the Lord and said, O Lord my God, I pray thee, let this child's soul come into him again. Now notice the reoccurring word in each of those verses, which is the word cried. It says he cried unto the Lord. Because it shows us that Elijah offered this prayer in a very intense and passionate way. And the dictionary definition of the word earnest literally means with serious intention to be sincerely zealous towards something. Meaning that he was fully engaged in what he was praying about. I mean, he was serious about it. He was sincere. He wanted to see God come down and move about what he was praying about. And this aspect of Elijah's prayer life is also described for us in the book of James chapter 5, verses 16 and 17 in the New Testament. It says, confess your faults one to another and pray for one another that ye may be healed. The effectual fervent prayer of a righteous man availeth much. Now notice what it says. Elias, which that's talking of Elijah, was a man subject to life's passions as we are, and he prayed earnestly that it might not rain, and it rained not on the earth by the space of 3 years and 6 months. Okay? Now here the words that are associated with the earnestness of his prayers are the words effectual and fervent, which again describe to us the intense way that this great man of God approached the petitions that he made to the Lord. He was intense about what he was praying about. Sought God, I mean, poured his heart into what he was seeking the Lord for. It's very, very earnest. The seventh thing that we're going to look at tonight, and we're doing good on time tonight, is the fact that he prayed this prayer in a very persistent way. Now, it's obvious.

come into him again. But we see that Elijah remained faithful to pray this matter through. He was faithful and he continued in prayer, prayed it through, until he received the answer that he needed from God. Okay, now if you look hard enough, you can find some lame brains out there in the commentary world that try to say about verse 21, they interpret it like this, that he stretched himself on the child three times, and then he got up, and then he prayed once, and God came down and moved. Okay, that's not what that verse is talking about at all. It's talking about three times he laid himself on the body of that child, and he would pray. Nothing happened. He'd get back up. He'd seek the face of God. I mean, I know what I would do is I think, man, God, this lady downstairs knows I'm up here praying to see her son raised back to life. I mean, the pressure's on. God, please come and move. And then he'd get down and he'd pray for the child again. Second time, it didn't work. Sure, he got up and prayed the same thing, tried to just encourage himself in the Word of God, get the faith it was going to take. And then he laid down for the third time, and when he did that, this boy was revived. Now, here it's significant to note that up until this point, every other great thing that Elijah attempted to do for God had taken place immediately. Very important we notice that. Such as when he proclaimed the absence of rain before King Ahab. I mean, he burst on the scene. 1 Kings chapter 17, verse 1, and says, listen, it's not going to rain until I say it's going to rain. And immediately it stopped raining. There was no more rain. Second thing, I mean, you can look at how he experiencing the sustainment of oil in the meal in the widow's home in Zarephath. I mean, he told her, listen, you go and you do as I've said, and the Lord's going to come and sustain us. And as soon as he said those words and that woman obeyed, amen, God came and immediately brought that to pass. But now we see that he had to continue seeking the face of God multiple times until what he was attempting to obtain was finally accomplished. Now, we've got to remember once again that Elijah was a human being that had a flesh just like all of us have. What do you think was going through his mind after he was the great man of God, that you know he was already struggling in his flesh because God was having to humble him and settle him down, you know, not letting him burst on the scene in front of everybody. Okay, so he had this in his mind that, you know, he was just what he said when. I mean, he was God's man in Israel. And he lays himself upon this child and prays, and nothing happens. What do you think the devil started whispering in his ear? You're an absolute idiot. I mean, sure God's going to come down and provide some food for you. He'll make the birdies come on and drop it out of the sky and let you drink out of a stinky brook. And yeah, he's going to protect you so you're not killed by Jezebel's daddy and you're not killed by King Ahab and all these people that are out looking for you. But you're going to ask, you have the audacity to ask Almighty God to raise this kid back to life. I mean, didn't you know it's appointed unto men once to die, and after this the judgment? It just takes place. I mean, get a hold of yourself. Go ahead and try it again. He does. Nothing happens. You think Satan was quiet? No, he was louder this time. But he didn't quit, did he? Very important that we notice that. He stuck with it. He prayed in a persistent way. And the reason behind his persistence is undoubtedly twofold. Number one, because the burden that he had was too great to allow himself to give up or to grow weary. I mean, he hated to see this taking place. He wanted to see God come down and move in this woman's life because he loved her so much and he felt so bad about the situation that she was experiencing. And number two, because of the tremendous testimony he had already secured in God. I mean, you got to look at it the way he must have been looking at the situation, even as intimidating as we see it to be. I mean, he must have said, God, if you can cause ravens to come and bring me my food, I mean, if you can protect me when everyone in the kingdom is out to kill me, when I'm the most wanted man in the world, I mean, even in surrounding lands, I mean, word was out for him everywhere. And God, if you can cause that mill to stay, and if you can cause that oil, you know, be there every single day and provide for us our food, then God, surely you can come and raise this boy back to life. It's impressive. You see how he's increasing in his faith? I mean, God was putting opportunity in front of him, and because of that, I mean, he was taking it and he was growing as a result. Which leads us to our last point, number 8, which is the fact that this prayer
was extremely effective, which is

0: Most important thing of all, right? Now, it's obvious that Elijah had the right outlook and approach towards prayer simply by looking at the results that his prayers produced. Okay? And one guy came up to D.L. Moody one time and he had seen him out witnessing in Chicago and things, and he came up and he said, "Moody, you know, I don't necessarily agree with the way you go out and you share your faith with other people." And he said, "Oh, really? How do you do it?" And he said, "Well, I don't really do it." And he said, "Well, I think I'll stick with my way then." Okay? And it's kind of obvious that this guy knew how to pray and get a hold of God just simply by looking at the results that were accomplished here, okay? Because I want you to notice three ways to notice these results. First of all, the woman's son was resurrected, folks. I mean, what greater thing could take place? Showing that the ultimate goal behind Elijah's prayer was accomplished in full. The ultimate thing that could happen was completely accomplished. I don't think we need to question whether or not he knows how to get a hold of God. It says, "And Elijah took the child and brought him down out of the chamber into the house and delivered him unto his mother and said, 'See, thy son liveth.'" Okay, now she was mad at him, and maybe when he was walking up the stairs to go start praying, she said, "You're never going to be able to raise him back to life." Maybe that's why he said it like that. Well, see? I guess I do know how to get a hold of God. Because he's alive. Amen? Amen. Next, we see that the woman herself experienced a complete remedy to her dilemma by having her son restored back to life. Her faith in God confirmed to the furthest extent possible. And her confidence in Elijah proved once again. Now, as good as he'd been to her and all the amazing things that God had done for her through him, you'd think that she would have never questioned him in the first place. But now her confidence is restored and proved that he's the man of God. Because notice what she says to Elijah in verse 24. It says, "And the woman said to Elijah, 'Now by this I know that thou art a man of God, and that the word of the Lord in thy mouth is truth.'" So everything that she was struggling with was completely resolved. And finally, Elijah's calling became more accomplished because once again, he had successfully ventured into new territory and came out of it by obtaining the proper outcome that God was trying to establish in his life and in his ministry. Now, if there's one thing that we have learned is the general overview of Elijah's life by looking at these studies we've been going through, it's the fact that God would purposely lead him to different situations in his life so that he would perform in the way that God wanted him to, so that that would become an established or a foundational point of his spiritual life that he could build off to, and then God would move him to the next step and do those things over and over and over again. Case in point, I mean, he had to trust God that when he declared that the rain was going to stop, it was going to stop. Then when he got to Cherith, he had to trust God that those ravens were really going to bring him his food. He had to trust God that King Ahab wasn't going to be able to find him out in the middle of the wilderness. Okay, when we think of wilderness, we think of trees all over. We're talking about barren desert out there. I mean, he had to trust God that when he really went to that widow woman and said, "Listen, if you just make me a cake first and you bring me a little bit of water, God's going to take care of us and we're going to have food until this drought's over." Okay? By him believing God for all these things, now he brings him into a situation where he has to believe God for the resurrection of the dead. And because he was willing to take these steps, he came out of it with flying colors. Because now we know he's going to have to go to Mount Carmel and call fire down from heaven. I mean, he's getting ready to have to do all kinds of things, and God is leading him to make sure that he becomes the man that he needs to be, both for his own spiritual life and also for his ministry. But here's what I really want you to get a hold of. This is why I read that verse out of James chapter 1, verse 22. I'm going to read it to you again. "But be ye doers of the word and not hearers only, deceiving your own selves." Okay? It's essential for us to understand that these eight things that we've covered in this study aren't just principles that should be outlined, taken notice of, and then just appreciated. Okay, we've got several people in here that are in our homiletics class or our ministers meetings, okay? I'm not trying to just pull eight different things out of this text so everybody says, man, Kincaid's the next J. Sedlow Baxter. I mean, he takes just a few verses and he gets eight different points out of this. I would have never seen that. That's not why God put this here, okay? But the Lord has laid these things out for us so clearly in His Word so that we would not only examine them, but so that we would also appropriate them into our lives by putting them into practice every time we go to God in prayer. It's not just a good Bible study on a Wednesday night. These are excellent things to apply to our lives because in doing so, we will then have the potential to experience the exact same amazing prayer, the exact same amazing answers to prayer that we find Elijah exemplifying in our text, which, after all, is the goal of all of our prayers. That's what it should be, right? And I really want to stress that because as I was praying, you know, I enjoy doing these studies. I like learning more about the Word of God. And I know we've preached along these lines to a certain extent. But the fact of the matter is, when I was in there praying, man, the Lord came down and very forcefully put on my heart and my mind that I needed to stress not only to myself, but to everybody that was going to be here, that He didn't lay these things out in these verses just so we could see them and take notice of them and say, man, that's a really good Warren Wiersbe looking outline. You know, I mean, this is awesome. And I'm going to get up there and preach these things. And I mean, that's good 8 points. I mean, that'll take up a good, you know, 35, 40 minutes. I mean, that's not why He put them there. I mean, Sister Arbutus, He put them there so that we could see them that plainly so we could apply them to our lives. So that when we face great big needs and intimidating things in our lives like Elijah was facing, or even when we face little bitty things in our lives, we would know the things that we need or the provisions that we need to make sure that we move the hand of God too when we pray. So we don't have to call up, you know, Brother Canner down in Neosho because he's a great man of prayer and saying, oh, I can't get a hold of God for myself, so please, will you pray about this? I mean, we'd be able to do all the exact same things that that great man of God does when he prays. We don't have to call up Brother James Martin because he knows how to get a hold of the Lord in such a mighty way and say, oh, Brother Martin, I'm struggling. They're about ready to repossess my house. I mean, we're struggling financially. You've got to pray or it's going to... Pray yourself. Put these principles into practice and see what God will do. You know, a lot of times I'll have people come to me and they'll have real needs in their lives, and the main thing that holds them back, especially when it's concerning prayer, is they act like they don't know how to pray properly. They say, well, it just seems like I'm praying the same thing. Listen, if you pray the same thing, that's fine. It's not so much what you're praying as the principles that you're applying while you're praying it. And these eight things have to be in place if you want to see great things being accomplished by God. And if they are, we should expect it. Why? Because they're principles that are established in His Word, and we saw the result. But if we ignore them and just choose to just kind of do our own thing, should we expect God to move in a mighty way? I mean, if He's always establishing principles concerning prayer, do you think it's really important that we adhere to them? Yeah. And that's not something that should turn us off. That's something we should say, man, I know if I put gas in my gas tank and I turn my key and the ignition turns over and it starts and I put it into drive and then I put my foot on the gas pedal, I'm going to move. I'm not going to get upset because I have to take those steps because I want to get to where I'm going, where I need to be. Amen. And that's what we can do through this. Amen. Let's stand. And brother, if you just play something. Heavenly Father, we come to You in Jesus' name, and again, like we prayed at the very beginning of this message, we are so thankful that You put things to us so clearly in Your Word so that we can not only take notice of them. I mean, You made it as clear as You could so that we would notice it. And it's very easy to see these things. But Lord, You did that so that we could make it an established part of our prayer life. That we could appropriate these principles into our prayers so that our prayers would have the exact same result that Elijah's did. No matter how big they might be or how small they might seem, if we'll just apply these principles, we'll see the hand of God move just like He did. because we'll be following the same principles that you established. Lord, thank you so much that we don't have to turn to you blindly or, kind of bewildered because we don't know exactly what we're supposed to do. You've declared to us exactly what you want us to do when we come to you in prayer. Lord, and as we do these things, we know that you'll demonstrate in our lives the same thing that you did in his. Thank you for it, Lord, in Jesus' name.
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3: Wherefore, seeing we also are compassed about with so great a cloud of witnesses, let us lay aside every weight and the sin that doth so easily beset us, and let us run with patience the race that is set before us, looking unto Jesus, the author and finisher of our faith, who for the joy that was set before him endured the cross, despising the shame, and is set down at the right hand of the throne of God. For consider him that endured such contradiction of sinners against himself, lest ye be weary and faint in your mind. Ye have not yet resisted unto blood, striving against sin. Father, we thank you this morning for the privilege that we have to worship God. Thank you for the songs we've heard this morning, the presence of the Lord. Thank you, Father, for all those who've gathered here in the house of God this morning. Lord, I do not believe it's by accident that we are here. And we pray that the Spirit of the Lord would minister in this congregation. Accomplish your will and your purpose here this morning. I pray that some soul would be saved, someone sanctified, someone filled with the Holy Ghost, someone healed by the power of God. Lord Jesus, I pray that our minds would be directed to you this morning. We give you the glory and honor. Jesus, worthy name. Amen. Amen. You may be seated. I'd like to preach to you this morning for a few minutes on the cloud of witnesses. Wherefore, seeing we also are compassed about with so great a cloud of witnesses. My text pictures the Christian life of a foot race with the former winners of that race sitting in the grandstand. They are the cloud of witnesses. They are saints from the past who have run this race and run it successfully. And now then, they are sitting in the grandstands. They are the cloud of witnesses. The previous chapter, chapter 11 of Hebrews, names some of those people in the grandstand. Abel, Enoch, Noah, Abraham, Isaac, Jacob, Sarah, Moses, and the list goes on. And these are the people that by faith, they obtained the favor of God. By faith, they finished the race. By faith, they are now in the grandstand, observing those of us who are running this race for Jesus. And that crowd of witnesses did not stop at the end of the Old Testament. In fact, there have been many witnesses who have gathered in those grandstands since the time of the Old Testament. Paul is there. He said, I have fought a good fight. I have finished my course. And henceforth there's laid up for me a crown of righteousness, which the Lord, the righteous judge, shall give to me at that day, and not to me only, but to all of them that love his appearing. The Apostle Paul is there. Peter is there. And James is there. And John is there. And not only the apostles, but the saints of the ages for thousands of years now have been assembling in those grandstands, joining that cloud of witnesses, watching us run our race. I know some people in those grandstands. Hallelujah. I know some of them personally. That's in the grandstands right now, watching us as we run this race. The Bible tells us that we are in this race, we're to run it with patience, lay aside every weight and the sin that doth so easily beset us, to drop all hindrances to our running this race. We are being observed as we run this race. We're being observed how we're running this race. And it matters to the people in the grandstand how you are running your race. It's important to them. Some of them know you personally. And it is important to them how you are running your race. It's important for us to not forget those people who have run the race before us. We are to be aware of the grandstand. We're to be aware of those people who have gone before us. We are not to forget the saints of the ages past. We look back to them. We look back to them for inspiration. Everybody in those grandstands have been where you are. They have faced the same things you face. They've gone through the same sufferings you're going through, and they made it. And when we look into those grandstands, we see the faces of people who have suffered for the gospel. We see the faces of people who have been burned at the stake. We see the faces of people who have been thrown to the lion. We see the faces of people who have fasted and prayed and fought the battle through the years, and who are veterans, brother, of this warfare. We look into those stands and we see people who have wept and cried and suffered, and they have made it. Hallelujah. And they are there now. They're winners. They're victors. And we look to them for inspiration. So while we are suffering, we know somebody else has been down this road. Oh, hallelujah. And they made it. Thank God. They made it. And they're an inspiration to us as we look into the grandstands. But we don't just look to them for inspiration. We look to them for direction. These people, they made it. Hallelujah. And we look to them for direction. Now understand, not everybody that claimed to be a Christian in the ages past are there. Just those who were genuine Christians. Just those who were genuine believers. Just those who overcame. They are the ones that are sitting in those grandstands. Talking to a man this week, witnessed to him, and he's talking like we're all on the same road. We're all going to go to heaven. I said, well, not all of us. You know, just some of us are going to go there. Just some. Some. He's talking like every denomination. They're all going. I said, well, some Baptists are going, and some Presbyterians are going, and some holiness people are going, and some Pentecostal people are going, but not everybody's going. It's just those who are real believers, true followers of Jesus Christ, who sold out to the Son of God. Those people in those grandstands, brother, they are genuine believers. These are followers of Jesus. These are people who obey the gospel, who obey the commands of God. These people in the grandstands are people who are genuine believers. By faith, they're seated in the grandstands. So we look to them for direction. We understand that these people kept the course. They stayed the course to the very end. It matters how you run this race. It matters whether or not you stay on the course. It's very easy to take a detour, try a shortcut, but you're not going to win unless you stay on the course. I read about a man who was running a race, and then there was a fork in the road where they were running this race, and he went this way. He looked behind him, and there were others going the other way. And they said to him, "Hey, come, go this way." He said, "No, this is the right way." They all went that way. He went this way. When the race was over, he won because he stayed on the right track. They were on the wrong track. And brother, I'm telling you, it don't matter how many people take that other course. You stay on the course that's right. You stay on the course that's marked out by the Word of God. You stay on the course that you know is the right way, brother. It's going to pay off. It don't matter what other people are doing, which way they're going. You go the way that you know is right and is truth. We look at these people. We are inspired by them. We are directed by their lives. We see how they lived, how they conducted themselves. In fact, the writer of Hebrews tells us that we're to be followers of them who through faith and patience inherited the promises. It matters who you mark out as your heroes. It matters who you mark out as people to imitate. Oh yeah, brother, the heroes of your life ought to be the people of God who live wholeheartedly for Jesus. Praise God. Oh my. Some people admire the worldlings, you know. They admire their success in the world. They admire their possessions. They admire their fame. They admire the applause of the world and sort of pattern after them and steer their life in that direction. But I say, let me go in the direction that those people went that are sitting in the grandstand. They followed the Lord wholeheartedly. They denied themselves. They took up their cross and they were wholehearted for Jesus. This is the people sitting in the grandstand. We look back to them for inspiration. We look back to them for direction. We see what made them successful. They were wholehearted followers of the Lord. Now, the people in that grandstand are concerned about you and me. They're looking on this race because they're concerned about us. And their concern goes beyond just what happens to us. They are concerned about what happens to us. They're concerned about what did we do with the heritage that they left us. There are people in those grandstands that gave their life to hand you a Bible. I'm telling you, brother, people in that grandstand shed their blood to hand you a Bible that you could read in your own language. They want to know, what are you doing with that Bible? They shed their blood so you could have that Bible in your hands. They want to know, what are you doing with what they gave you at the price of their blood? Are y'all listening to me? Y'all hearing me? There are people in that grandstand. They shed their blood for the success of the kingdom of God. They shed their blood so that the truth could be passed on down to me and you. They were faithful to Christ to the point of giving their life. And they look on us, and here we are, caught up in this world system. No time to pray. No time to seek God. Hardly, scarcely, you know, find any time to read the Word of God. And hit and miss in the house of God. And these people gave their life for this and passed down the truth to us. And they're concerned about, what are we doing with the heritage that they passed on down to us? These people sold out to Jesus. These people lived a life of holiness and righteousness. I'm telling you, everybody in those grandstands is somebody that lived a life of holiness and righteousness. These were not worldlings. These were people separated from the world. They lived a life of holiness and righteousness, and they're concerned whether or not you are living a life of holiness and righteousness. They're concerned about what you are doing with the heritage that they passed on to you. They're concerned about what we are doing with the souls that they bequeathed us. Did you know that every generation that passes, there's somebody they've influenced for Christ, and they have to leave those people in the hands of someone else. Sister Elaine back then had a father who was a pastor. He taught her, instructed her. Her mother was with us here for some time in this church. There were holiness people, dedicated, devoted people. And now then, here is Sister Lane sitting on the pews of this church. She is entrusted to me and to this church right here. She is a soul. She's a soul that's been bequeathed by a former generation to us. They're concerned about what we're going to do with the souls that they bequeathed us. They fought for the souls of people. They prayed for the souls of people. They taught souls to get them to heaven. And now then here we are in this generation, bequeathed those souls. They're concerned about what are we going to do with the souls that have been bequeathed to us. Brother, all across the Pentecostal movement, there are souls sitting on church pews that were birthed by people who loved God, who are concerned about the truth, who live the right way. And now then, those people who have been given to another generation, this generation despises the past, despises the people that paid the price and swam these souls to Jesus, and has no intentions of teaching them the ways of God. In fact, have led them astray from the paths of holiness and righteousness. I'm telling you, there's a lot of disappointed people in heaven when we fail to keep teaching and preaching the thing that saved the people. Are y'all listening to me? Oh yeah. There's a multitude of witnesses looking on, concerned about the souls that have been bequeathed to another generation. And we are responsible to keep the truth going in this generation. Oh, hallelujah. Praise God. My grandparents taught my parents. My parents taught me. I've taught my children. Now my children have got children. It is important. Listen, I know that soon I'll be stepping off the scene. But it is important to me, really critical to me, that the truth not die in my family. Oh no. I don't want my children, my grandchildren, following the ways of the world. Oh no. You know, there's never been a television in my home. Not when I was growing up. Never been one in my home since I've been a grown man. Somebody said, you missed the television? Miss it. Never had it. Don't you feel deprived? Deprived? Blessed. You ought to try it. Yeah. You ought to try it. I feel blessed. I ain't had that distraction. I ain't had that temptation. Thank God. It's not a curse for me to have lived my life without one. It's a blessing, brother. Oh, yeah. And far as I know, none of my children have one in their home. I hope none of my grandchildren ever have one in their home. Because I'm telling you, that is the world right there on your screen. And people get all wrapped up in it. They get wrapped up in the world. They fall in love with the world on their screen. And you know, what's happened to us over the years is that the morals of Hollywood have become the morals of the United States of America. You think Hollywood hadn't had an influence on us? We used to hear, you know, in Hollywood, this actress and this actor's been married 7 or 8 times. We thought it was horrible. That's your next door neighbor. I mean, it's all over. Marriage vows are said with cross fingers. Don't really mean it. And we've watched the morals of Hollywood become the morals of our nation. I'm telling you, I am praying that every child and grandchild in my family takes seriously the vows they make before the altar and before God, till death do us part. Amen. Oh yeah, I don't feel like backing up on that, compromising on that. I know that's the will of God, brother. I know that's the will of God. Hallelujah. Praise God. Oh, glory. I know a separated life is the will of God. You're not going to get to heaven. You know, if you love the world, the love of the Father is not in you. I mean, that's just plain as it can be. If you love the world, the love of the Father is not in you. You do not have the love of God in you if you have the love of the world in you. And so God, here we are. We are inheritors of the truth. What are we going to do with it? I'm telling you that many, many people have not esteemed the truth that's been handed down to them. And they have failed to pass it on to the next generation. Somebody dropped the ball. So this is important, those people in the stands, of what we do with the truth that they've passed on down to us. It really matters to them. Hallelujah. And so these people in the stands, they're watching us as we run our race. They want to know, did we finish the task that they left unfinished? They were building the kingdom. They were winning souls. They were teaching and preaching the truth. And they are wondering, are we going to keep up the task that they gave their lives to and died, leaving it unfinished? I remember, some of you might remember old Brother Furrow. He was up in the Roanoke area, I think. And any of y'all remember old Brother Furrow? Anybody here remember old Brother Furrow? A few of you do. He was just a little man, little preacher. Every time he preached, before he got through, he'd be preaching on the Holy Ghost. And he died, and years afterward, his son, Carl, got saved. And my father-in-law was in a service where Carl was preaching. Carl's been here in this church not too long ago, visiting. And Carl was preaching. He said, while Carl was preaching, all of a sudden he stopped and looked up and said, "Dad, how well am I doing? Praise God. Oh my, you know, I got Dad over yonder in those grandstands now. And I know he's concerned about what I'm doing with this gospel and how I'm preaching the Word of God. Every time I'd see him, just about before I'd leave, he'd hug my neck and cry. And he'd tell me, son, you keep on preaching holiness." Hallelujah. Oh, glory to God. So, you know, we ought to look at those grandstands sometime and say, how well am I doing? Am I doing all right with what you bequeathed me? Am I holding up the light that you handed to me? It matters to them. I'm telling you, it matters to them in the grandstand. Our concern is this, that we not leave behind an unfinished task. And this is the encouragement that we receive. We look in the grandstand. We see the faces of those who have run this race before us and completed it and gave us the task of continuing what they begun. And our focus is not merely on those people in the grandstand. Our focus is on a particular person in those grandstands. We're looking unto Jesus, the author and finisher of our faith, who for the joy that was set before him endured the cross, despising the shame, and is set down at the right hand of the throne of God. He said, for us to consider him that endured such contradiction of sinners against himself, lest you be wearied and faint in your mind. You have not yet resisted unto blood, striving against sin. We get courage from this face in the grandstand, the face of Jesus, because he's watching us as we run this race. And he's encouraging us and telling us, you can make it, thank God, because Jesus has provided everything we need in order to run a successful race. Our focus is on Christ. But we understand this, brother and sister. Listen to me now. We understand this, that by the grace of God, this is what we want to do. At the end of our journey, we want to join that crowd in the grandstand. We want to become part of that crowd of witnesses that's up there right now watching us run the race and encouraging us in the race. We want to become part of that crowd of witnesses. Praise God. Lord, my, when we are faithful to God, when we keep on holding up the light of truth, when we keep on preaching and living and teaching the truth, someday, brother, someday we'll hear those words, well done, thou good and faithful servant, and we'll be given a place in the grandstands with the faithful of the past. This is what we're aiming for. This is where we want to go. We want to join that crowd of witnesses in the grandstand. Praise God. Hallelujah. Sister Judy, I want you to come to the piano. Well, I'm glad to be saved. I'm telling you, Sister Lane, I'm glad and thankful for those people who taught me the truth, told me about Jesus, told me about the Word of God, held up the light in my life. I'm grateful for those people. And I want, when I leave here, I want to leave behind a witness. And people would say, thank God for that man that told me the truth, held up the light of truth, preached to me what I needed to hear in order to go to heaven. We were coming home, preached Friday night, before Brother Scott Aslan up in Powhatan. On the way home Saturday morning, we stopped at a little flea market. Actually, we didn't stop for the flea market, but we stopped to get care of some boiled peanuts. She loves boiled peanuts. So we're going to get her some boiled peanuts. And they'll close. But had a little flea market going on out beside the place there. So we walked over there. And this Jew was buying something from this lady, and I maybe asked her about something. She was selling there. And she was selling some a game of cricket. And I could tell by her speech she wasn't American. Where are you from, England? Yeah, from England. How long have you been here? 7 years. We're moving to France. Yeah? Well, are you a believer in Jesus? Well, yes. Yes. Well, have you been born again in the Spirit of God? Don't need to be. I'm a member of the Church of England. Well, how did you become a member of the Church of England? Were you baptized into the church? No. I was Christian. So I began to press her a little bit. And she said, I don't want to talk about that now. I said, well, I'd like to see you in heaven. She said, well, you probably will. She said, I think this is heaven here. Oh no. It's a better world than this. There's a cloud of witnesses above us, looking on at us. There's a better world than this. Only way you're going to get there is if you're born again of the Spirit of God. If any man be in Christ, he's a new creature. Old things have passed away. Behold, all things have become new. Praise God. Hallelujah. I have a cousin, he's 67 years old, and never made a profession of faith in his life. His dad was a holiness preacher. Never made a profession of faith in his life. He just had serious surgery. I talked to him yesterday. I said, Frazier, I've been praying for you. He said, I appreciate it. He said, I'm doing good. He said, I'm glad to hear that, Frazier. So I'm praying for something more than that. I'm praying for good news about your soul. I want to hear some good news about your soul. He said, you're going to hear it. You're going to hear it. Frazier, I'm praying. I'm praying for good news about your soul. Frazier's planning. He's planning on giving his heart to the Lord. He's 67 years old and never made a profession of faith. I'm going to tell you what the devil's plan for him is. The devil's plan is to keep him putting it off another day and another week and another year until he slides him into hell with good intentions of making things right with God. Many a soul in hell right now, they intended to get things right with God. And the devil destroyed them with good intentions of getting right with God somewhere down the road. Somewhere down the road. Oh, God. I got a buddy. We were growing up just like that. His dad was a holiness preacher. And we were just like that growing up. He turned and went to the world deep in sin. Got married a girl in the church and was unfaithful to her. His home split up. Had one son. For years he's been living with a girl, not married to her. And he's been real sick in the hospital. He drank for all these years. His health is broken. He's probably going to die before long. And I called him yesterday and talked to him. I said, Hal, we're getting, you know, some age on us. It's really time to get right with God. He tried to brush it off. I wouldn't let him brush it off. I'm telling you, this is serious, brother. Oh, God, this is serious. I'm telling you, it's time to get right with God. Gambling with your soul is the most precarious thing you could ever do, is to gamble with your soul. Harold, pray. God will save you. I know it's the will of God. People be saved. And every one of us here joined that cloud of witnesses at the end of life. People who stood faithful. You read about them in Hebrews chapter 12. Some of them were delivered from the sword. Others died by the sword. Some were delivered from the fire. Others died in the fire. It didn't matter whether they were delivered from it or not. They joined the witnesses on the other side. I want us to stand together this morning. There's a soul here in this place. You don't know Jesus. You've never been born again. It's time to get right with God. Not another day. Not another week spent in sin. Away from Christ. Gambling with our souls. It's time to get right with God. When life is over, we must join that crowd of witnesses on the other side. They're cheering us on now. Someday we'll be there cheering somebody else on. Are you lost? Have you dropped the ball? Have you dropped the truth? Have you failed to keep the fire burning? Passing that fire on down to the next generation. It's time to pray sincerely, fervently, effectively. going to wait just a few moments. There are people in that cloud of witnesses from this church who worshiped with us right here on these pews. Now then, they're watching, observing. They're in the grandstand. Waiting just a few moments. Altars are open. If you need God, if you need help from God in any way,

What are we going to tell Christ? What are we going to tell Christ? The end of the journey. If we didn't do what we knew we should have done with our life. What are we going to tell him? What are we going to say to him? What excuse will we give? Why I didn't live for you? Why I didn't give my life to you? What excuse are we going to give him on the day of judgment? When we stand before God, what will we say? Well, when we'll look at him with a nail prints in his hands. What will we say? What excuse will we give that I didn't live for you, Jesus? I shunned you, Jesus. I shut you out, Jesus. Why? Why? Why? When Jesus loves you so good and he died for you. Just another moment. Just another moment. We're going to wait. Is there one soul here lost without God? Somebody maybe is praying for your soul. A father, a mother, a grandfather, a grandmother. And they're concerned and they're interested in knowing, what are you going to do with Jesus?

brother and sister? What are we going to say to saints that fasted, prayed, bled, died to uphold the truth? And you and I are treated so carelessly. What are we going to say to those people who handed to us the light at the cost of their life? Who handed us the Word of God, bloodstained? What are we going to say to them when we neglected that Word? What are we going to say to these witnesses? What are we going to say to these heroes of the faith? I feel like we ought to pray. I feel like we ought to pray. Come on in. Some soul here may come with you.

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2: Well, I'm glad that Apostle Paul made the statement. He said, if in this life only we had hope of Jesus Christ, that we'd be of all men most miserable. I'm glad we have a hope someday. I remember years ago I had the privilege of meeting and being in church for several years with an elderly brother. And he always had such a sweet spirit. But he got real sick one winter and came down with double pneumonia. And just lapsed into a coma, and they had him on antibiotics in the hospital, and was trying to bring him back and breathing and everything, a machine, and it just looked like that Brother Stearns wasn't going to make it, and but miraculously he came out of it, and when he came out of it, he had this testimony. He said, Brother Darren, he told me personally, he said, Brother Darren, he said, I had a vision. He said, this light came. And he says, it got brighter and brighter. And he said, it felt so good. And he said, I heard a voice. And it was, I believe, the voice of the Lord. And he said, I felt a hand. And he said, you know that moon that you look at? And he says, it was just like a little step away. He said, I was being carried away. He said, my dad, before he died, was a good Christian man. But before he died, he had diabetes so bad that they had to amputate one of his legs. He said, me being the older brother and some of the others back then, he said, they gave us that leg to bury, out in the cemetery where dad was going to be buried later on. He said, that was the saddest thing, to take that little box and to bury that leg out there. And he said, we cried all the way back to the house. And he said, but when I got to heaven, he said, I saw this long table. And people were sitting at the table. He said, they weren't saying anything. He said, but I saw my dad. And he said, my dad was sitting at that table. And then he said, I saw my dad raise up with his hands on the table or anything. And I realized that dad no longer was a cripple. He no longer was an amputee. He said, Brother Darren, we got to make it. He said, we got to make it. We've got to make it. Church, this morning, I want to exhort you and admonish you this morning. Get close to the Lord. He said, if you'll draw nigh unto Him, He'll draw nigh unto you. We're living in evil times, but you don't have to go back on God. You don't have to live afar off from God. You can live close to the Lord and have a relationship with Him that someday when we cross over, we're all going to cross over, that we can have that testimony that we please God. Amen. Amen. I'd like for you this morning, if you will, turn with me in your Bibles into Psalms, the 40th chapter. If you will, I'd like for you to stand for the reading of the Word. Psalms, the 40th chapter, well-known scripture. This is David. David, as we know, was a man after God's own heart. And beginning with the first verse, it says, I waited patiently for the Lord, and He inclined unto me and heard my cry. He brought me up also, just didn't hear His cry. But also He brought me up out of the miry clay, a horrible pit out of the miry clay and set my feet upon a rock and established my goings. Psalms 34, the sixth verse. The poor man cried, and the Lord heard him and saved him out of all of his troubles. Let us pray. Heavenly Father, we thank you, Lord, this morning for your many blessings and the presence that we felt this morning of the Holy Ghost. Lord, I thank you, Lord, for calling me into the ministry. Most of all, for first saving my soul and filling me with the Holy Ghost and setting me up on a rock and delivering me, Lord. Thank you, Lord, for delivering me from that horrible pit. Thank you, Lord, for hearing my cry. God, I thank you, Lord, for this privilege and opportunity to be able to preach here this morning. Pray, Lord, that you'll anoint my mind and my mouth and my tongue that I might say the things that you want me to say and not to say those things that you don't want me to say. Lord, I ask that you anoint this congregation. Lord, you hear the cry of this people. Lord, you see each and every individual this morning, and you know what they're going through. I ask, Lord, that you deal with their hearts this morning. Help us, Lord, around these altars.

I'm not saying that a man shouldn't work. The Bible plainly states that we ought to work and that we ought to provide for our own household. For if a man doesn't provide for his own household, the Bible says he has denied the faith and worse than an infidel. But I believe sometimes that we get so caught up as Christians in this day and time that we're living in that we fail to hear the cry that's going up before God. There is a cry all across this world from hearts of men and women that's going up. They're crying out in bondage. They're crying out in pain. They're crying out in loneliness. They're crying out in sorrow. They're crying out in so many different things this morning, in so many situations. God hears the cry this morning. I believe if we could pray and seek the Lord like we ought to, Brother Penny, this morning, if we could get a hold of God like we should, I believe that we also would hear the cry coming up from people. Many years ago, when the Lord called me into the ministry, into the mission work, I remember very well as just a young man and 18 years old, and had a lot of ambitions, and of course the devil's always going to fill your life with ambitions, vain ambitions, and I guess I had a bunch of them. But took a little trip down to the border of Mexico, and Brother Stan, I went across into Mexico, and as up to that point of time, God hadn't really dealt with my heart. I was just going along with a fellow evangelist, and his son was my best friend, and we were going along more or less for the ride, and got down there, though, and we went across into old Mexico, and I saw those little children in the orphanage that we went to coming out, and it was about 40-something degrees outside, and they came out with just little shorts on and no shirts and no shoes, and something happened to my heart that morning. I mean, God smote my heart when I saw those little children and how that they were. And God showed me that I could be useful in the ministry, and that I might, if I would follow Him, that I could preach the gospel to those people. And how God did that was a sort of a strange way. I was working there. I finally decided that I was going to stay there at Border Mission and work in this mission, where that from 500 to 800 Mexican people would come across each service, and I was there just as a flunky, working and dealing out clothes and food and different things. And I really hadn't accepted the call to preach yet, but I really did have a desire to work for God there and work among the Hispanic people. And one day, Sister Morgan, that was the founder of the work, her and Brother Morgan were the founders of that work, went there in 1954. But she came to me one morning, and she asked me, she said, "Brother Reuben's not going to be here today," and said, "would you get a message ready to preach to these people?" And I said, "Oh, Sister Morgan, I'm not a preacher. I can't preach to all those people." She said, "Well, Brother Ramon will interpret for you. And all you have to do is you just get a little message. Brother Reuben's not here." And I said, "Oh, I can't preach." And I felt like when she left me, I wasn't even saved any longer. I mean, I felt bad, Brother Penny. And so I felt bad, and I went and repented and prayed and went and found Sister Morgan. I said, I'll go ahead and preach for Sister Morgan this morning or this afternoon. And I got a message ready, and I was so nervous. And I've never lost nervousness, by the way. But anyway, I was so nervous. I was going to have to preach to all those Mexican people. When I saw, lo and behold, Brother Reuben came in the service, I thought, well, this is all right. And so Sister Morgan came up to me. She said, "You're not going to have to preach." Brother Reuben had a flat tire. And so he was just late for the service, so he's going to go ahead and preach. And so when Brother Reuben got up and preached, though, he preached on the exact same message that I had outlined and marked, the exact same scripture and the exact same thought. Well, I thought that was pretty a coincidence, you know. And so 10 days later, on Sunday, they always had visiting preachers come in. They would ask one of them to preach. And it was on a Sunday, exactly 10 days later. And the exact same thing happened to me. Sister Morgan came up, said, "There's no visiting preachers today, and would you preach?"

said, well, I'll try. So I got a different message, couldn't preach the same message that I had because Reuben had preached it. And so I got me a different one and got the scripture where John 10th chapter, the 10th verse. And I was shaking, boy, because there was like 800 people there that day. And then I saw Sister Morgan right before the service with this elderly man and woman. She came up and introduced them to me. She said, this brother helped us when we first came to Texas. This brother and his wife helped us get this mission established. And she introduced them to me and turned around and walked back. And then she came back to me. She said, Brother Dearden, I know I've done this to you once before, but would you allow this preacher to preach this afternoon? Because he's just passing through and he hasn't been through in a long time. I said, oh, Sister Morgan, sure, go ahead. You're not going to hurt my feelings whatsoever. And so when I went back and sat down, though, in my seat, it dawned on me that if this man preaches the same message that I've got marked in my Bible, then I know, Lord, you've called me to preach. And Brother Stan, he got up and he said, I'm going to take my text from John 10th chapter, the 10th verse. And I was over there crying. Probably people thought it was strange that I was just over there crying. But I knew God had called me to preach. And during that process, I didn't have time to tell anybody what I was crying about. Brother Ramon Garza, that was interpreting for the gringos, he had a church, pastored a church down in Old Mexico, about 60 miles down, drove an old 48 Chevrolet truck up there. It was rusted out all over with all of his kids and everything in the back of it. And after church, after the service, he said, Brother Darren, while I was up preaching, interpreting, he said, the Lord dealt with me to ask you to come and preach for me. And just come down, be with me. You can preach every night, and I'll bring you back Thursday. This is a Sunday. And so I accepted the invitation and got in that old truck along with all of his six or eight kids. And we went down through Mexico, Mexican style. And I got down to his little church. And I got up that night. I know I'm taking a lot of time, but I'm getting somewhere. But got up in that church that night, and that little church is packed out with people like they do in Mexico. And God gave me the message. I've never preached on it since then. But God gave me the message where Jesus was in the temple, and he said, know ye not that I must be out about my Father's business. And I preached about the business of the Lord, what his business was on earth. And Brother Penny, that night, the Lord mightily anointed me. I heard other young preachers say that they got up the first few times and fell, flopped. Well, not my first message. God got a hold of me, and the altars were full afterwards, and God used me that night. And I was so happy that I couldn't go to sleep. They gave me a place to stay up on that cement platform to sleep because this house is so small. Didn't have any room in there. And they gave me a little place up on that old rickety church. And I set up. It wasn't because it was so uncomfortable. I guess it was. But to an 18-year-old, you know, nothing's uncomfortable when you're 18 years old. And sat there. And I couldn't go to sleep. And way in the middle of the night, I was praying. And I heard a little baby crying off in the distance. And I heard that baby crying. And then I heard that, like, the mother trying to get up and I guess it was the mother that was getting up and trying to calm it down. And the Lord spoke to me that night when I heard that baby cry in that village. And it was just as clear as an audible voice. And he said, you hear the cry of that baby. He says, but the cry is coming up from those that are in bondage of sin and those that are in desperation is so much louder than that baby. And so much more than that baby. You know what? I determined that night that I was going to work for God. I determined that night that I was going to try to win souls for God. And we did. And Rose and I, we've gone a lot of places
and preached the gospel. And before I met Rose, I went to a lot of places and preached the gospel. I've seen Rose's hair almost turn white from the dust in the villages in Mexico. And I'm not saying that for you to feel sorry for her, but I'm telling you, God put that in her heart also to do the work of God in those villages where it's uncomfortable and it's hot and it's miserable. And you're in a little 8-foot camper and you feel like you can't hardly breathe sometimes for claustrophobia, for being in such a tight space, because we'd stay in there not just for a day or a night camping out, but we'd be in those villages for days and days preaching the gospel and staying in there all day long, and you're never alone in Mexico. I always sing that song, No, Never Alone, No, Never Alone, because you've always got a bunch of little brown-faced kids staring in through every little crack and every window. But you know what? We did it because we heard the cry of those that were in bondage. We heard the cry. Aren't you glad that God heard your cry one day and sent someone or somebody by a messenger of the Lord and the Holy Ghost that heard your cry when you was in the pit? You couldn't help yourself. You couldn't get out. You couldn't help yourself at all. And you cried out. You was wounded in that ditch. You was way down where not even a shepherd's hook could get a hold of you. But God in His love reached a way down for you. And He reached way down in the gutter of sin and pulled you up out and delivered you and put your feet on a rock and gave you a song in your heart and cleansed you up and set your and established your goings. Amen. Thank you, Lord. Amen. I'm feeling this morning. We got in those villages and preached the gospel in different places, and there's several highlights. We were able to establish churches in different places. Some of the men that stands out in my mind, though, I remember that we were trying to hold services there in one of the villages in Mexico. And with my Spanish at the time, it was limited. And I'd have to get up and start the service out with my old guitar. My guitar playing was limited, too, by the way. And we'd get up, Rose and I'd get up in the service and thank God for the little children, learn them songs and start singing. And the adults would just more or less sit back. We'd have crowds of 300 and 400 every night coming into the church and preach. I'd preach, seemed like I'd preach my heart out to them. No one would, they'd come and pray. Catholic people that I know the Catholic ways know how to pray, but I was wanting them to pray through. I was wanting them to really get a hold of God and pray through and get saved. And they'd continue in their ways, and I'd hear about it, different ones being drunk and different ones. And it just didn't seem like we was getting anywhere. And I knew that this people needed to be set free from a lot of superstitions and religious beliefs and that was binding them. And I told Rose one night, I said, tonight, we'd been there for about 3 or 4 weeks, I guess, every night. I said, tonight, if there's not a breakthrough tonight, I guess we'll just pack up and move on. I said, I'm just tired preaching to the people, and they're not changing. But, you know, that was my mistake. The Word of God is like a hammer. It may not bust that stone right away, stony heart, but it's working on it. And there was a man there by the name of Jose. Of course, there's a bunch of Jose's in Mexico. But anyway, Brother Jose was a drunk. And he would come down. There was an old dry arroyo riverbed behind the church building. He'd come down through there and holler out drunk, "Hallelujah!" You know, that's more or less what they would call us as holy rollers. And he'd carry on. He'd mock the services. Well, this night, he and his wife were there in the back of the church when I got up. And that service started off different. I mean, the Lord was in that service that night. And I don't even know what I preached on, but it made a little call, altar call. And Brother Jose came out of the dark, out of the back of the church, and him and his wife. He came down front. Tears was running down his face. I knew God was dealing with him.
And he got down and he started praying. And God gloriously saved him that night. The Lord gloriously saved him. And delivered him from alcohol. You know, I wanted him to tell it. He got up and he was so happy. But, you know, sometimes you wonder because you wonder if it's going to stick, you know. But I really thought it would stick. But a few weeks later, we were giving out clothing. And Brother Jose's wife was up there. Rose would always give the clothing to measured up to him. And Brother Jose's wife was inside. I heard Brother Jose out there talking to some of those guys. And, of course, he's talking in Spanish. And I was listening real careful. And he said, you know, the other day I was walking down the arroyo, and my friend, he named him, his friend said, come on up there and drink a little bit of this tequila with me. He said, you know what? I told him, I'm not going to do that. He said, because God delivered me and set me free. You know what? I about had a Holy Ghost fit inside when I heard that, because I knew God had gotten hold of Brother Jose. God not only got a hold of Brother Jose and delivered him from alcoholism, but called him to preach, and he started preaching in his own village and winning souls for God and his family, and God saved his family. There's another man in that village, and I'm trying to hurry this morning, but there's another man in the village that was Brother Martin, and Brother Martin was a roughie. He was a, you know, the stereotype Mexican that you see in the movies with a, he didn't have the cross bullets on him, on his vest, but he just looked rough. And Martin, we come and he was real quiet in the service. I didn't know Martin had partaken in the murder of three federal policemen just a few months before that we had started preaching there. I had no idea. I knew that he looked rough and he fit the, you know, of a murderer. But Martin would sit in the back of the church, and or stand rather, in the dark in the back entrance of the church, and he would come to the service and then leave. One night after everybody had gone, I mean, it's pitch dark when there's no electricity or lights, and it's pitch dark, and we were in our little camper, and we got the knock on the door. Well, you're a little hesitant about going to the door, you know. But I went to the door, and it was Martin. There he was standing in the dark, and he said, "Preacher, I need to talk to you outside." And I, man, and Brother Stan, I didn't know what to expect. And so Brother Jerry, I went out there, and he said, I want to know something. I'd like to pray. Yo quiero orar. And I said, okay. We went over to the little church, and he got down on his knees and that cement floor and began to pour his heart out to God. Not long after he gave his heart to the Lord, the federal policeman came in and arrested him and charged him with murder and took him away to prison. And we'd go and visit him. One problem Martin had, though, he didn't know how to read or write. And so a Bible wasn't going to do him any good, even though he wanted a Bible. And we got him a Bible. But a Bible wasn't going to do him any good. But we'd go, and some of the brethren, Brother Jose and his wife, would go over there and visit him often and talk to him about the Lord. And I always remember when I visited him, he was, oh, this is a horrible, wicked place, Brother Darren, but I'm still serving God. I say, keep on serving God, Brother Martin. Keep on serving the Lord. Now, in Mexico, when you get sentenced, a sentence, you almost, it's never, almost never commuted. But because of some technicalities, they commuted his sentence. He only stayed there a year and about three quarters, a year and about 10 months. He stayed in prison and was let loose and came and gave his testimony that God had kept him even in church and how God had visited him in church and in the prison, rather. And he turned out to be our song leader of the church. And you say, how could he be a song leader when he didn't know how to read or write? I don't know, but he memorized them songs, and he could get up and sing one after another. You remember Brother Paul Altenberger, Brother Penny, maybe many of you remember. Brother Paul Altenberger could go in one chorus after another. Well, Brother Martin Cerillo was Paul Altenberger's counterpart. I mean, he could go in one song after another. And God heard his cry when he was down and out. God heard his cry when he felt so bad of what he had committed. And God heard the cries of these people. And I want to tell you, that was back in
in the 1990s and the 1980s. But I want to tell you, God is still hearing the cry of people today that are crying out to Him and calling on His name. If you'll cry out to Him this morning, if you're in sin, if you're backslid this morning, if you're a Christian and just struggling this morning, I guarantee you, if you'll call out to the Lord, He'll hear your cry this morning, because He makes no exception of person this morning. He's not a respecter of person. He loves you just as much as He loves me, and He loves

0: me just as much as he loves you. Aren't we privileged to have a wonderful God this morning like that? Amen. There's a man in the Bible. The Bible speaks in Mark, the 5th chapter. Jesus was preaching to the multitudes in the 4th chapter of Mark. And coming to the 35th verse in the 4th chapter, Jesus said, "Let us pass over unto the other side." Here's a great multitude here, Lord. This is nice preaching to all these people here. Why don't we just stay here? Aren't you glad that God hears the cry of other people, and he just doesn't bless one group of people, but that he blesses all?
1: Amen.
0: Amen. We was on a train in India, traveling. I said, we took us 30-something hours to fly to India. We met the brother of the work in Bombay, India, a sea of people. People stacked like cordwood along the city streets, homeless. I'm not talking about 100. I'm talking about thousands and thousands of people at night when you travel along in the rickshaws, just lined up, whole families. And then we caught a train the next day, went 12 hours. I said, "Brother Dupe, I sure hope you don't have a heart attack or something happens to you, because we'll be in trouble. We have no idea where we're at." And people were getting aboard the train, off the train, aboard the train, every little bit. This train was stopping along the way. This young man got on board the train, an Indian man. He had, you know, the whole bit. He had the ash on his forehead where he'd been to the temple. And he sat back, and those Indian people love to talk to Americans in English. They love to practice their English. And his English was broken, but it was real good. And we got to talk, and he asked me why I was there. And then he pulls out a little card, and he goes, "This is the one I serve. This is the one I live for." And it was he says, "This is a holy man." And we got to talking about it. And I told him how the Lord had saved me, how the Lord had delivered me. And more than that holy man, he will do the same for you. And he was so interested in listening to the story. And I said, "Brother Dupte, a man is here. He can speak your language." So we went back in the other car and got with him. And Brother Dupte began to talk to him. And he kept shaking his head like the Indians do in agreement. And pretty soon tears welled up in his eyes and he's shaking his head. And he had to get off the train. But I could see that his heart was crying out, "Brother Penny, for the things of God." And Brother Dupte wrote down his address to give him a Bible. He'd never had a Bible in his life. And he kept saying to us, "My heart is so happy. My heart is so happy. I'm so glad I met you. My heart is so happy." You know, he got off that train and I had to cry and say, "Lord, help me that I might be able to reach out to these people." You know, because they're living a miserable life. If you're living without Christ this morning, you're living a miserable life. This man, the Bible says in the 5th chapter, "And they came over to the country of the Gadarenes. And when he was come out off the ship immediately, there met him out of the tombs a man with an unclean spirit, who had his dwelling among the tombs, and no man could bind him, no, not with chains, because that he had been often bound with fetters and chains, and the chains had been plucked asunder by him, and the fetters broken into pieces. Neither could any man tame him." And the 5th verse says, "And always, night and day, he was in the mountain and in the tombs, crying and cutting himself with stones." Crying and cutting himself with stones. I see our younger generation today, and no disrespect to some of the things they're doing, but I see some of the things they do to their own body. I see some of the things that they're doing with their minds and with their physical, taking drugs. I was a young person one time, and I'm ashamed to say I got into drug usage and drug addiction. But my heart was crying out to God. And there was this void in my heart. And I want to tell you the reason why we see young people and we see people doing the things that they're doing today. It's not because they like doing that so much. It's because their heart's crying out for the Savior, the Master, and their heart's crying out to God. I want to tell you, we need to get a burden this morning, Christian people, and we need to hear the cry. We need to pray to the Lord until all the carnal things are muffed in death, and that we hear the cry of the people that's going up to God and get in tune with God and do a work for God this morning and get right with God and quit following God afar off and quit following the Lord so far away and living in a lukewarm condition. I'm not saying this morning to be critical, but we need to move up with the Lord this morning. We're living in the last days. People are crying out. People are in bondage. People are in sin. The devil has them in his vices this morning, and we need, by the power of the Lord and the anointing of the Lord, to break the yoke of bondage and destroy the yoke of Satan. This man was crying. You'll read in the other Gospels, it wasn't that he had always been this way. He'd had a home at one time. The other Gospels tell him, Jesus says, go back to your own home, your own house. That tells me that he had a house. That tells me that he was successful enough to own his own house. Another place, he wasn't always friendless, because Jesus told him to go back to your friends. You know what Satan and sin will do? It'll take a decent person and turn them into a bum. Amen. One more incident in my life. I had an uncle, my mother's brother, that was in World War II, was honorable, fought the Germans, got the victory in Europe, and he helped get it. He was a flamethrower operator, got medals for that, but came back a broken man because of all the things that he saw and all the things that he did himself. Came back a drunk. When Korean War broke out, he volunteered to go in the Korean War. They took him in. He came back battle fatigued and still with more honor, honorable discharge. But he was a broken man, began to drink, lost his family. My aunt left him. My aunt died later on away from him. His son, Tommy, hated his own dad because of what Uncle Fred would do to him, tie him up and beat him. And my cousin, Debbie, his own daughter, disowned him. And my Uncle Fred got in prison several times because of his drinking and violence. No one could go around. I went out there one time, out by the Lake of Herron, and I was fishing. And Uncle Fred came down there with a .22 rifle and shot all around me and made me... made me want to leave it real fast. My fishing trip was over. But just a wicked man. He shot out all the window lights of my grandma and grandpa's house, his own mom and dad, and was put in jail for it. No one could talk to him about the Lord. When my mother got saved, just a week after I got saved, and my mom and dad got saved, and when she tried to talk to Uncle Fred, and he cussed her out, and others had cussed him out. Uncle Fred was a hermit. He lived in an old house, and just often no electricity or running water, and it was falling down. Lived by himself, but no one realized what was going on inside Uncle Fred's heart, that he was crying out, that he was broken, that he was lonely, and that the devil had him bound with alcohol. And there was some good old Baptist people came in the community. A young Baptist minister took over the local independent Baptist church. And Brother Stanley, he was out visiting with a couple other brothers. and drove by that old grown-up house and saw my Uncle Fred out there with some hunting dogs or whatever and stopped. And Brother Penny got out and went and said, I'm the new preacher in the area, and I'd just like to invite you to church. He said, well, there's no way I can go. I don't have a car. My license has been suspended for years. And he said, that's all right. If you'll want to come, we'll come by and pick you up Sunday morning. And he said, well, I just might do that. That's more than anybody had ever gotten out of Uncle Fred. That morning, the preacher told us, all of us, said, I drove by not thinking that he'd even be there. Said, there he was, standing out by the road. Said, we picked him up and we took him to church. And said, he got in that church that morning and he said he started crying. And said, this rough man started crying. And said, he hit that altar. He said, we're Baptists. He said, you know, we're a little bit formal. He said, but if I ever saw a holy roller that morning, I saw one in your Uncle Fred. Said, God got a hold of his heart and saved him. And the joy of the Lord came in his heart and said he rolled from one end of that church altar all the way to the other in praising the Lord and crying. And he got up from there and went out and began to make things right with different individuals right away. He called up my mom, and my mom was around Thanksgiving and told her, and mom fixed him a mincemeat pie. That was his favorite, and took some other thing, or pumpkin pie rather, and it was some other favorite things, and took them out to him. And so they sat down. Mom said, sat down sort of strange, and said, he said, now, Vertel, he said, let's pray over this pie this morning, this afternoon. And got to praying over that pie and said the Lord fell there on them and said he got to laughing and crying at the same time. Said they forgot all about eating. And God began, just really did a work. And you know why? Because God heard the cry. God heard the cry of Uncle Fred. But you know what? There was another man involved in that. That young Baptist preacher and his friends, his brethren, also heard that cry when they saw that old man standing up there. Amen. This man cried out. And from heaven, the Lord came down and went over. They crossed over and left the multitude, found this man. And we know the story how that he was set free. The Bible says when they came out that he was clothed and in his right mind. I'd like for you to stand to your feet this morning. I know I've been pretty long this morning. Please forgive me. I didn't know the order of the service. I didn't know how much time I was supposed to take. But I don't apologize for what I said this morning. The Lord told Moses, he said, I've heard the cry of my people. I've heard the cry of my people. But before he told him that, Moses, the Bible says, he saw the burning bush. And when he turned away, what did he turn away? He turned away from his flock. He turned away from everything and put his attention on God. When he turned away, the Bible says, not before, but when he turned away, God spoke to him out of the burning bush and said, I have seen the affliction. Now I've heard their cry. I've heard their cry. I'd like for you to bow your heads this morning. No one looking around. How is it with your heart? And if someone wants to come to the music, that would be fine. How is it with your life this morning? Are you crying out to God? God hears those cries. You may not be vocal this morning. And you may be a person that just let's everything just sort of build up inside. I'd like to say this morning, there's one that cares, and his name is Jesus. His name is wonderful. His name is Counselor. He's the Prince of Peace. He's the Almighty God. He's the Everlasting Father. And he loves us as a father, a worldly father, an earthly father, could never love us. I love my children so much, I'd give my life for them without even thinking. I'd give my life for my wife without even thinking. I love my children enough this morning, whatever it took for them to be saved, I would do it. But there's things that my children struggle with that I struggle with. There's a cry in my heart also. You know what I found out though? Our Heavenly Father, there's no limit with Him. There's no limit with Him. If you're lost this morning and undone, judgment is coming. The Lord can give you the joy of knowing that you're saved this morning. How is it with your soul this morning? Have you been crying out? You don't have to be old to have problems. Young children are committing suicide. It's amazing. It's terrible, but it's amazing. Young children are thinking about taking their lives and do so on a regular basis. I mean, we're living in a world that's in turmoil, but there's peace in the midst of the storm with Jesus. And Jesus does hear your cry this morning. We've been going to the prison up there in Shawnee Correctional a few weeks ago. And when I gave the altar call, a man came down front and prayed. He said, I've never been in a church service before. It was all strange to me to hear people praising God and singing songs like that. He testified a week later. He said, but I know why they're that way now. He said, all week I felt lighter than a feather. All of my troubles, he said, and burdens. This was from a sinner, an ignorant person that had never known the Word of God. He says, all my burdens were taken away. And he says, all week I've just been feeling lighter than a feather. In prison, but free. There's a lot of people out of prison that are bound. I'd much rather be in a prison cell, a 6x9 cell, and know that God had saved me by His grace, and have the peace of the Lord in my heart, and be free from sin, than to walk and go anywhere I wanted to go, and be so bound with sin, and so bound with so many cares of life, and not know the Savior. Is there one this morning that would like to give their heart to the Lord? Is there one? Just raise your hand this morning if you feel like that you need Jesus this morning. Is there one? Say, preacher, I want you to pray for me. My heart is crying out. My heart is crying out. I want my life. I want my life. I want to have peace with the Lord. Amen. Thank you for your honesty. Is there another? Amen. Is there another this morning? God will hear your cry this morning. David said, I waited patiently for the Lord, and He inclined His ear to me and heard my cry. Psalms 34, he says, He heareth the poor crieth, and He heareth their cry. Amen. As church members this morning, as Christians, we ought to want to get closer to God and allow Him to use us in our everyday life that we might hear the cry of those that come around us. There's people that come around us and, how you doing? How you doing? Oh, I'm doing fine. They're not really doing fine. They're just putting up fronts. They really have problems. And we need to have compassion. Compassion. Jesus looked on the multitude. And He had compassion. Aren't you glad He looked on you one day and had compassion? Let's find us a place to pray this morning. Those that raise their hands and us as Christians, let's find us a place to pray. Young people this morning, dedicate your life to God. Quit living so close to the world that the world can't tell if you're a Christian or not. and serve God with all your heart. And He'll use you this morning. And your life will be blessed. As it was mentioned a while ago, I lost my first wife to malaria on the mission field. One that I love so dear. I'm sick. I lost my health this morning because of doing mission work. But I'd gladly do it all over again to win. So you know why? Because it's the most blessed life of going is when you're out winning souls for God. Let's pray this morning. Amen.

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1: 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Up next, another great message from Todd Sloggett.
2: Verse 14. The Bible said, then upon Jehazel, the son of Zechariah, the son of Benaiah, the son of Jael, the son of Mattaniah, a Levite of the sons of Asaph, came the Spirit of the Lord in the midst of the congregation. And he said, hearken ye all Judah. Somebody say Judah.
3: Judah.
2: And ye inhabitants of Jerusalem, and thou King Jehoshaphat, thus saith the Lord God unto you, be not afraid nor dismayed by reason of this great multitude, for the battle is not yours but God's. Tomorrow go ye down against them. Behold, they come up by the cliff of Ziz, and ye shall find them at the end of the brook before the wilderness of Jerusalem. Ye shall not need to fight in this battle. Set yourselves, stand ye still, and see the salvation of the Lord with you, O Judah. Say Judah. And Jerusalem, fear not, nor be dismayed. Tomorrow go out against them, for the Lord will be with you. Praise God. We're going to do a lot of reading tonight. We're going to slow down just a little bit. But I want you to very, very much take notice of the word Judah and the way it is used in these scriptures. But if you go back to 2 Chronicles 20 and 15 with me, towards the very, very latter part of the verse, and then at the very beginning of verse 17, I'm going to pick out two phrases, and this is what I'm going to preach from. It said, for the battle is not yours. Ye shall not need to fight in this battle. For the battle is not yours. Ye shall not need to fight in this battle. The Lord would be my helper. I want to preach to somebody tonight that you are in the battle.
4: Yes.
2: But this is not your fight.
4: That's right.
2: Hallelujah. You are in the battle, but this is not your fight.
4: Amen.
2: Oh, praise God. You're in the battle. You know you are. I know you are. We see the heat of the battle. We feel the heat of the battle.
4: Yes.
2: You barely get up in the morning and you haven't even got dressed yet. You haven't even got ready for work yet. You haven't even made your husband's breakfast yet. And you already realize, I'm still in the battle.
4: Yes.
2: You hear the clanging of the swords right to one side of you. And you hear the swoosh of an arrow just to the other side of you. And you realize, I am definitely in the battle.
4: Yes.
2: I've got children that are lost and on drugs. I am in the battle. I have a spouse that left me and he will not come back. I am in the battle.
4: Yes.
2: You may have a home that is so miserable that you look for ways to stay in town as long as you can, letting you know you are in the battle. The bills are due, but the boss says he's cutting your hours again. You are in the battle.
4: Yes.
2: You have mental strain, physical and emotional problems. These things let you know every day you are in the battle. But you've got to go beyond just the understanding of being in the battle. You also have to understand whose battle you're in, whose fight you're in, just exactly which sides are at odds here.
4: Yes.
2: And we must come to the conclusion tonight that God sent me to tell somebody you are in the battle.
4: Yes.
2: But this is not your fight.
4: Not your fight. Amen.
2: As we begin to look through the chapter, beginning at verse 1, I want to point out several things in this chapter. It said, it came to pass after this also that the children of Moab and the children of Ammon and with their others besides the Ammonites came against Jehoshaphat to battle.
4: Yes.
2: Then there came some that told Jehoshaphat, saying, there cometh a great multitude against thee from beyond the sea on this side Syria, and behold, there be in Hazazon Tamar, which is in Gedi. And Jehoshaphat feared and set himself to seek the Lord and proclaimed a fast throughout all Judah. Let me stop for just a minute. It called this place En-Gedi. I was actually in En-Gedi about 6 months ago. And the reason it's very important to note that this is En-Gedi is because when we stood on the side of the banks there, the area that is called En-Gedi, it's a wildlife preserve right now. It's just inside the borders of the Dead Sea and the Sea of Galilee. And when you're in En-Gedi, you're at the end of the mountain range in the beginning of the mouth of a valley. Yeah. That particular valley starts at En-Gedi, and it's wide open, perfect trail. It's almost like a nature road, just a highway created by nature that goes from En-Gedi to downtown Jerusalem. All of Israel is just mountainous and rough terrain and rocks and sandstones and all these horrible places. It's hard to get around in Jerusalem, but there's one place in Israel that it's not difficult to get around, and that's between En-Gedi to Jerusalem. These people of God are encamped at Jerusalem. And he just found out the enemy is in En-Gedi. The enemy, I have just been told, is in a place where he has free access to march right up here and destroy me. There's nothing to stop me.
5: Right.
2: Jehoshaphat, then, being feared for that reason, set himself to seek the Lord and proclaim the fast throughout all Judah. This is an amazing chapter. I want you to notice how many times it mentions Judah. And you may think you understand why, and I'll show you something. He begins to proclaim a fast throughout all Judah.
5: Yes.
2: Not all of Israel. Not even all Jerusalem. He proclaims a fast. Everybody that is going to initially do something for this cause of ours starts in Judah.
5: Yes.
2: Very next verse it says, and Judah gathered themselves together to ask help of the Lord, even out of all the cities of Judah. They came to seek the Lord, and Jehoshaphat stood in the congregation of Judah. That's five times it said Judah in 1.5 verses. Judah and Jerusalem in the house of the Lord before the new court. Now watch this. Three more times in this chapter, I believe it will say Judah and Jerusalem.
5: Yes.
2: You think, well, it says that all the time because it's a divided territory. There's two separate countries, but one king's trying to be over both countries. No, you'll miss something if you're not careful. When it talks about the two kingdoms in the Old Testament, it calls them Judah and Israel.
5: Yes.
2: Judah and Israel, those are the two kingdoms. Jerusalem's not a kingdom. But all of a sudden, for this one chapter, he starts talking about not Judah and Israel, he starts talking about Judah and Jerusalem. Jerusalem is under attack. But he purposely, continually throws Judah in there, keeps putting Judah first, keeps putting Judah's name out there, and there's a very good reason why. He said, O Lord God of our fathers, art not thou God in heaven? Rulest not thou over all the kingdoms of the heaven, and in thy hand, and there not power and might? Is there not power and might, so that none is able to withstand thee? Art not thou our God, who didst drive out the inhabitants of this land before thy people, and gave it to the seed of Abraham, thy friend forever? And they dwelt therein, and have built thee a sanctuary therein, for thy name, saying, if when evil cometh upon us, as the sword, judgment, or pestilence, or famine, we stand before this house and in thy presence, for thy name is in this house, and cry unto thee in our affliction, then thou wilt hear and help. And now behold, the children of Ammon and Moab and Mount Seir, watch this very carefully, whom thou wouldest not let Israel invade. Uh-oh. He just threw something up at God. He said, God, protect us. God, help us. God, we're your people. God, we built you a house. God, we came to church. God, we're praying to you. And these people are coming. And by the way, God, these aren't people that we destroyed. These aren't people from other places that we didn't know about. These are the people that we asked you when we came here. God, let us destroy them. And you said, we can't destroy them. God, you did this. This time, in this prayer, when they said, God, you did this, it was an accusation. Has anybody ever prayed and felt so desperate you tried to turn the tables on God? It don't work very good. But y'all know we've done it. God, I prayed. God, I did this. God, I gave that money. God, I drove way up there. God, I did what you told me. God, I thought it would turn out different. I thought you were working with God. Come on, God. And they're trying to turn the table on God. He said, God, these are people you would not let us invade. When they came out of the... How many of you just could agree right now in faith that when God does something, He knows what He's doing?
4: Yes.
2: Amen. I know this is slow, but I'm going somewhere tonight. When they came out of the land of Egypt and they turned from them to destroy them, God, you said we couldn't. Behold, I say, how they reward us to come to cast us out of thy possession which thou hast given us to for an inheritance. Those that we left alone, those are the ones that are attacking us now. O our God, wilt thou not judge them? For we have no might against this great company that cometh against us, neither know we what to do. But our eyes are upon thee. And all Judah stood before the Lord with their little ones, their wives, and their children. And then it goes into all the part that we already read. And let me jump over to verse 18. And Jehoshaphat bowed his head with his face to the ground, and all Judah and all the inhabitants of Jerusalem fell before the Lord, worshiping the Lord. Somebody said worshiping.
4: Yes, worshiping. Amen.
2: And the Levites of the children of the Kohathites and of the children of the Korahites stood up to praise the Lord God of Israel with a loud voice on high. We got worship. We got praise. And they rose early in the morning and went forth into the wilderness of Tekoa. And as they went forth, Jehoshaphat stood and said, hear me, O Judah, and ye inhabitants of Jerusalem, believe in the Lord your God, so shall ye be established. Believe his prophets, so ye shall prosper. And when he had consulted with the people, he appointed singers. This is a strange battle.
4: Yes.
2: They went out to battle, and for some reason they didn't bring their swords.
4: That's right.
2: They didn't bring their spears. Nobody had any armor. They brought their songbooks.
4: Yeah.
2: They brought their harps to play and their horns to blow on.
4: Yes.
2: He consulted with him and he appointed singers unto the Lord, and they should praise the beauty of his holiness.
4: Amen.
2: And they went out before the army and to say, praise the Lord, for his mercy endureth forever.
4: Yes.
2: And the way began to sing and to praise the Lord, sent ambushments against the children of Amnon, Moab, and Mount Seir, which were come against Judah, and they were smitten.
4: Yes.
2: What is going on here is these people are in the battle, but it's not their fight.
4: That's right.
2: And when God finally got that point across to them, they still didn't fully understand. They were making all, they said, God, these are people that you would let us kill, and now they're going to kill us, and we don't understand. And God's trying to get somebody to understand. I know you're in the battle. I see you in the battle. You three Hebrew boys, I see you in the fire. You Daniel right there sleeping beside the light. I see that. I know what's going on. You rebellious prophet in the belly of the fish. I know where you're at. I'm the one that sent the fish. Don't try to tell me what's going on. I'm God. If I didn't know, you wouldn't be praying to me. I know you're in the battle, but it's not your fight. God wants somebody to understand for just

Glory! Woo! They began this battle worshiping. They began this battle praising. They began this battle pushing Judah forward, putting praise first. Hallelujah. He said, I don't know how we're going to get through this. I don't know exactly what we're going to do. But I know that the enemy is strong. And I know it looks like trouble. But I know

0: faith, but only for 6 months. I want you to get the glory for it. God, if the cancer miraculously disappears overnight, or if they have to do surgery and all my hair falls out, I want you to get the glory for it.
1: Yes.
0: Woo! Oh, hallelujah. They begin to sing. And something happened, Brother Philip, while they were singing. It got so confusing. Oh, praise God. It got so confusing that the enemy started sticking each other. Oh, praise God. You know, that's what the enemy likes when the church does, when we start sticking each other. But you know, the tables can be turned. And we can just be right here in the church praising God. Well, they're out there sticking each other. And when we leave the church house, all the problems that we had when we came in before we took some time to give God praise, we can find out that that all fell apart and everything's going to be all right anyway. Amen. I don't know why y'all just sitting there looking at me like, yeah, but that's all right. Praise God. For the children of Ammon and Moab stood up against the inhabitants of Mount Seir, utterly to slay and destroy them. And then when made an end of the inhabitants of Seir, everyone helped to destroy another.
1: Yes.
0: And when Judah came toward the watchtower of the wilderness and looked, the multitude, behold, they were dead bodies falling to the earth, and none escaped. How many of you ever finally got it through your thick head that I'm just going to have to trust Jesus?
1: Yes.
0: I'm just going to have to believe God. I'm just going to pray this thing through, put it in God's hands. I'm going to go off just skipping and singing wonderful songs of Zion and enjoy the fact that I'm saved. And the next thing you know, it all got worked out as good as you wanted it to, but better, and you never lifted a finger. That's because you were in the battle, but it wasn't your fight. Amen. When Jehoshaphat and his people came to take away the spoil of them, they found among them the inhabitants both riches with the dead bodies and precious jewels, which they stripped off for themselves more than they could carry away. And there were 3 days in gathering the spoil so much. We jumped that verse so many times. Wait a minute. How many people do you know that would come to battle with all of their riches and jewels in their pockets? How many times do you ever think that happened in history? Some general looks and says, "Sergeant, get the boys ready for battle this morning. Make sure the guns are well greased. Make sure they got plenty of bullets. Make sure their canteens are full and their boots are strapped on tight. We're going to battle. It's going to be bloody. It's going to be ugly. It's going to be ruthless. They may die today, but we're going to a battle that could last for days and days. To be killing and to be fighting. And we need every medic. We need all the medicine. We need all the bullets. And make sure they got all their money in their pockets."
1: Yeah.
0: Are you kidding me? How many times do you think that's happened? I'm telling you, it's happened in my life. I was in a battle, and there was no way I could win. But before it was over, Sister Laura Lee, I realized, yes, I'm in the battle, but it's not my fight.
1: Yes.
0: Because while I was praying, while I was crying, while I was praising, while I was worshiping, while I was trying, God came in and God fixed it all. And when it was over, I was far better off than I ever thought I would have been. Because God set that up.
1: Yes.
0: Amen.
2: Yes.
0: On the fourth day, they assembled themselves in the valley of Baraka, for there they blessed the Lord. Therefore, the name of the same place was called the Valley of Baraka unto this day. Then they returned, every man of Judah and Jerusalem, and Jehoshaphat in the forefront of them, to go against Jerusalem with joy. For the Lord hath made them to rejoice over their enemies. How many needs to rejoice over their enemies?
1: Yeah.

0: And they came to Jerusalem with psalteries and harps and trumpets unto the house of the Lord. They're coming back from... Can you see this picture? Am I painting it for you at all?
1: Yes.
0: They're coming back from a battle where they just fought an army that lots and lots of people were just killed in this battle. And when they show up, they don't have a spear, they don't have a sword, they don't have a shield. They come back from battle with a guitar. They come back from battle with a harp. The ladies are coming back to, and they've got tambourines. They come back from battle with the horns. And people say, what in the world have you been doing? We've been in a battle. They did not say we've been fighting. See, what you would expect them to say is when they say, what have you been doing? We've been fighting a battle. No, we have not been fighting a battle. We've been in a battle. Because if we

Now help me, God. And the fear of God was upon all the kingdoms of those countries when they that heard the Lord fought against the enemies of Israel. The emphasis over and over and over again was on Judah. Because Judah meant a high praise. Judah meant worship. This is a battle of praise. Y'all gonna think I done lost my mind here for a minute, but you listen to me. A lot of our battles are a battle of praise. It's a battle of who's gonna get the glory. It's a battle of who's gonna get the credit. And you might think this is crazy tonight, but a lot of our battles are predestined and predetermined by God from the foundation of the world just to see who gets the glory. Just to see who gets the praise. There are many

Because Reuben's the firstborn. And God said, don't send them Reuben. Somebody might have said, we should send them Levi. Because Levi is the head of the priests, and everybody knows the preacher should always be in the front. And God said, no, don't send Levi. You see, we already decided some things about our religion, that the longer we've been in this, or the greater our ministry in this, that we should always be in the fold. I'm going to give myself a trouble right here. I can feel it coming on. God said, don't send up Reuben just because he's the oldest. God said, don't send up Levi just because he's the preacher. God said, I want you to send up Judah because Judah is praise. And in a battle, you always need a sense of praise up first. He's saying, no matter what you're going through,

situation, we would realize the trial has got us so far down, we forgot to praise Him. Hallelujah. Why, Brother Sergeant? Why is it so important to praise God in a trial? Because likened unto prayer, praise is a powerful tool of the church. Praise brings the presence of God down. God comes to inhabit our praise. He dwells where praise is happening. And we all know that when we are in a battle, that is when we need God most. So make it a battle of praise. Let me tell you something else right here. We may have the devil figured wrong. Some people believe, really, that the devil is all-knowing. He is not. He is not the God is the only omniscient one. The devil can only respond to you. He does not know everything. The devil did not know that you were full of lust until he saw your eyes drifting over to that magazine rack. But he saw that, and now he knows. He did not know that you were jealous until he saw the tips of your ears turn red when so-and-so was getting recognized and getting credit and you were not. The devil did not know that, but he saw that. And now he knows. The devil is slick and sly and crafty, but he only responds to our actions. So when he's over in the corner watching us, and he has poured out a battle on us, and he has heaped the coals of hell on us, and the battle is hot and the battle is heavy, and the devil looks at one of his imps, and he says, oh, watch this now, this is the good part. This is where they start falling apart. This is where they start doubting God. This is where they start slacking in their prayer life. This is where they start slacking off in their church attendance. This is where their offering starts going down. Oh, somebody help me preach this a minute right here. Come on right here, church. The devil knows he's got you in the heat of the battle, and he's watching because he knows what happens now. He knows people fall apart. And at that moment, all of a sudden, he sees you singing praise the Lord in the beauty of His holiness. And praise the Lord whose mercy endureth forever. And the devil sits back and says, wait, I don't understand what's going on.

Why do you think, Brother Larry Wayne? Why do you think somebody that Judah asked Simeon to go fight with him? Did you ever read that? See, Judah, he won all his battles. But first he asked Simeon, his brother, he said, "You come fight with me, and we'll win all my battles. And then I'm going to go fight with you, and we'll win all your battles." Let me show you something. Hallelujah. Judah's name means praise, a high praise. Simeon's name means the Lord hath heard. Ask somebody, ask yourself, what good is your praise if the Lord hadn't heard it yet? I wish somebody praise the Lord just a minute right here. I said, what good is your praise if the Lord hadn't heard it yet? How many of us are reserving our praise until we get the victory the way we want it? How many are reserving our praise until God answers the way we think He

0: anyone, because it does no good to be fuming praise unless I'm going to let God in heaven with his mighty ear that has reached out toward humanity be filled with the sweet savor of my praise.
1: Hallelujah. All right. King David's life was full of trouble. He had battles all of his life. He had enemies on every hand. He could look, and on the north there was enemies. On the south he had enemies. On the east there was enemies. And on the west he was continually surrounded by enemies. David's life was always surrounded by enemies. So David had to make a decision. And he realized, I can't look to the north because that'll depress me. I can't look to the south because that'll just make me angry. If I look to the east, I'll get in trouble. If I look to the west, I really don't know what I'll do. David said, I conclude, I will look up under the hills from which cometh my help. My help cometh from the Lord who made the heavens and the earth. It's the same for Israel today. It's the same for the church today. It's the same for you and I, Christians, brothers and sisters today. We're surrounded by the enemy. We have no choice but to look up.
2: Amen. Look up.
1: What about your ministry, Brother Sloggett? It seems like you're attacked every time I turn around. Well, you ain't lying. But my help comes from above.
2: Yes, amen. Yes.
1: When my family is struggling, I must remember God. When my wife is battling, I must remember God. When I'm under personal attacks, I must remember God. Oh, somebody, listen to the preacher preach just a little while. It confuses the old devil when he's been lying on you and starts running you down, and the only thing he gets out of you is shouting and more speaking in a heavenly language and more rolling on the floor in the glory of God and picking another song out of the songbook. Being the first one to stand and testify during testimonies, he knows he's got you in a battle, and he can't understand why you keep doing what you're doing. But it could just maybe be that there's a saint of God in this house that finally got it in their heart. Yes, I'm in the battle, devil, and you're always reminding me I'm in the battle, devil. You convince me I'm in the battle, devil, but you withheld the rest of the information, devil. I'm in the battle, but it's not my fight.
3: Oh,
1: glory. Hallelujah. When he's got you back in the corner, and all he gets out of you is a little leap and a little praise. You've confused him.
2: Yes, you wouldn't want to do that.
1: What about E.B. Hill?
2: Right.
1: Brother, you know what I'm talking about?
2: Yes.
1: His wife died in the prime of one of the most beautiful ministries in America. His life was jerked out from under his breath.
2: Yes.
1: In a moment, in a twinkling of an eye. A woman that he never called anything but baby. This great, great preacher, this mighty man of God, built churches and ministries and mission fields just by his anointing that God had given him. And he'd loved nothing more and nothing less than his master and his wife. And she was jerked from him. And the family begged him, him being one of the mightiest preachers alive at the time, begged him if there's any way he could preach his own wife's funeral. He took the pulpit that morning, and many in the family had told different visitors and different friends, don't expect too much. He's grieving. We know he's a great preacher. We know he's a mighty man of God, but don't expect too much. He's heartbroken. He's grief-stricken. Just let him get through this however he can. And E.B. Hill took the pulpit and preached one of the most beautiful sermons I have ever heard in my life. I have played it over and over and over and over. Because he took the pulpit that morning and he preached, the Lord hath given.
2: Yes.
1: And the Lord hath taken away.
2: Blessed.
1: Blessed. Blessed be the name of the Lord.
2: Yes.
1: In the battle.
2: Yes.
1: He gave praise.
2: Amen.
1: Yes. Brother Todd, it doesn't work like that. You're starting to sound charismatic. You listen to me right here. I got this on record. Some of our churches could stand a little bit of charisma.
3: Yes. Come on.
1: I didn't say build a doctrine out of it, but we need to quit killing everything that comes along that has the slightest bit of joy in it and calling it charismatic. When I look at a battle that the children of God are about to be killed and massacred and destroyed in, and the only thing they have to do is say, let's send up praise first. Let's go in worshiping.

0: I can just imagine if some of us would have been around back in the day when Paul and Silas got arrested. Some of us that you've heard of somebody seeing a devil behind every tree. I know people see a charismatic behind every tree. Oh, don't smile in church. Somebody's going to think you're charismatic. I'm happy to be saved. Yes. Glory. I'm happy to not be a drug addict anymore. I'm happy to happily be married. And love my wife. And know my wife loves me. I'm happy that I got 4 children that are all saved. Don't tell me not to smile. I got every reason in the world to smile, to laugh, to run, to leap, to say praise God, glory, hallelujah. Run up and down the aisle, roll in the floor. I got every right. I'm going to heaven. I imagine if some of us got arrested the same day that Paul and Silas got arrested. Of course, I don't know if we would do anything Christian enough to get arrested, but let's just say we did. Hey, man, it's a good thing I'm leaving right after church. Praise God. And we're in the jailhouse with them. And it's dark and it's damp. We all done got beat. We didn't get no food, no water. About the time old brother Paul, brother Silas, starts singing. Did what? I said, start singing.
1: Yes, yes, yes.
0: Anybody remember what they were singing again? Oh, yeah. Bible said they were singing praises.
1: Yes.
0: Praises. In the midst of that battle, the battle, you don't understand, it wasn't their fight.
1: That's right.
0: See, when we see it as our fight, we don't have anything to praise about.
2: That's right.
1: Yeah.
0: Because we're probably going to lose.
1: Yeah, we're overwhelmed. That's right.
0: But when we realize it's His fight, if we know who He really is, all of a sudden, we ain't got nothing to worry about.
1: Yeah.
0: Can you imagine Brother Silas looking over at Brother Paul and saying, man, it's terrible. Been locked up in the inner prison, shackled up and beaten, and the government is hating us and wanting to kill us, and they're trying to find a way to make sure we never get out of this complicated political, physical, spiritual mess that we're in, and I just have no idea what we're going to do, and I'm probably going to cry, and maybe eventually I'm going to die, and Paul, I don't know what to do, and Paul looked over at him and says, you know any good hymns? What would happen? I mean, let me just ask you. What would happen if Brother Larry Wayne called me and I'm in Oklahoma and he said I've lost my house and my wife left me and I ain't got no money and everything's falling apart and you need to help me, Brother Slaughter. I don't know what I'm going to do. And I said, Brother, have you sinned? No, sir. I searched my heart, Brother. Have you made sure? Are you repented? Yes, sir. I repent over everything. I thank you. Repent on God. Forgive. Do you still have the victory? Brother, I prayed last night, and I don't know why, in the middle of this horrible battle, but God helped me, and I spoke in tongues, and he come down in my room right here where I'm staying at a friend's house and all that, and I say, I'll be right there. And I get in my car and I drive halfway across the country and all the churches gathered around, all the Fretwells come and all the Beams of Light has come and all the different Holiness churches, Pentecostals, everybody's come to be with this grieving brother in this horrible, horrible situation. And everybody's just around and they're just crying and they're brokenhearted and they don't know what to do and it's so sad. And what if I just come in and say, Brother Larry, what's that song you always sing? That real fast one, that good one, that one that makes me so happy. Sing that. What would y'all do? Y'all know what you'd do. You'd say, Brother Slough, it has finally snapped. We knew he was riding the edge, but he done fell off. Did y'all read the Bible I read?
1: Yes.
0: Whatever you do from here on out, praise God first.
1: Yes.
0: Whatever you do from here on out, thank God first.
2: Yes, glory.
0: Oh, being persecuted. And you know what the children of Israel could have said? They could have said, this is because we're God's children. This is because we're separate from the world. This is happening to us. You know, that happens in holiness all the time. People feel persecution in their life and persecution on the job and persecution in their family. And then they come back and they cry to God, God, if we didn't have to dress like this, God, if we didn't have to look like this, God, if we didn't go to church 5 times a week, God, if we didn't preach tithing so hard and adultery so hard, God, if we didn't, are you

0: I will reap the benefits of being a child of heaven.
1: Yes.
0: Even if I never reap them until I get to heaven.
1: Right.
0: It'll be worth it.
1: Amen.
0: Now, I closed the book, but I just thought of something. I never put it in my notes there this afternoon. But you remember when Jehoshaphat began to pray his prayer, and he said, God, you wouldn't let us kill them. Remember that? These are the people that have come against us, and you stopped us from defeating them when we could have. You let us kill all the other ones, and you said, no, don't kill those. And now it's come back to haunt us. God, this is your doing. Guess what? It was.
1: Yeah.
0: It was God's doing.
1: All planned.
0: God left some people that he could put them in the perfect place, that the only way out was to praise him.
1: Yes.
0: You're crazy, Brother Slugger. How do you think of things like this? I read in the Bible one time when there was a blind boy. And Jesus healed his eyes, and they brought him. They said, Jesus, he's blind. They said, who sinned, his mother or his father or he? He said, nobody did. I did this on purpose so that I could get the praise for it.
1: Yeah. All
0: right. Glory. He said, I left some. Well, I created everything. I could have created it all perfect if I wanted to. But I left some imperfection in the world so I can come along and show you that I deserve the praise for making it perfect in the beginning. And I deserve the praise for fixing it later

that the Israelites would begin to wander off and do their own thing. And God said, I'm leaving a place so I can get praise, so I can get glory, so I can get credit. I'm telling you, friend, if you're wandering off in your spiritual life, if you're

0: for 1 second, he will agree with you. Yes, I did this. Yes, I put that there. Because I needed to make sure you'd praise me.
1: Yes.
0: Stand all over this house. Hallelujah. Hallelujah. Don't tell somebody something tonight. Yes. You're in a battle.
1: Yes.
0: But it ain't your fight.
1: That's right. Amen.
0: Brother Philip, Sister DJ, if everything y'all are going through around here, you had to figure out a way how to fix it. You might as well just pack it up, son, and go back to Virginia and forget it. I'm not saying you're not in the battle. I'm just saying it's not your fight. But Tommy, Sister Christine, I'm not going to argue and say you're not in the battle. I agree you're in a battle. But you have to see it's not your fight.
1: Amen.
0: Sister Heather, everything you're going through, physical, mental, emotional, spiritual, all these battles, they are battles. And you and I, we try to get a hold of it and fix it and put things where they belong. And we got to stop for a minute and realize the devil has got us fooled, Brother LaRon, into thinking we're either in a battle and we have to fight it, or we're not in a battle and we don't have to fight. He left out the option of the fact that maybe we're in a battle, but we don't have to fight. Glory.
1: He's losing.
0: Did Daniel close the lion's mouth? Did the three Hebrew boys put out the fire? Did Jonah tickle the inside of the ribs of the fish? They were all in a battle.
1: Yes.
0: But it wasn't their fight.
1: Right. Yes.
0: Every head bowed, every eye closed. The shame of God praying.
1: Jesus.
0: Jesus. Jesus. Jesus. Master, Savior, God in heaven.
1: Jesus.
0: Somebody in the sound of my voice has felt the flames, has heard the arrows as they whisk by their ears, is driven crazy and kept up at night by the sound of the clanging of the spears and the clashing of the swords, the screams and the pride, the cries and of the battle of some attacking and some dying and some being wounded. Has confused some dear saint somewhere. The devil's lied to them, tricked them, trapped them into believing there's no way out of this battle but to fight. And every time they try to fight, it just seems like the mess gets worse. But God, I believe with all my heart you sent me here tonight to reveal to some saint of God that yes, you're in the battle. But no, sir, and no, ma'am, this is not your fight. Make it a battle of praise. Worship God down upon your situation, and He will win the victory. Amen. Amen. Amen.
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3: Rusty Johnson. Up next, another great message from Rusty Johnson.

Oh, would you lift your hands and worship the Lord? Thank Him. Thank Him tonight. Praise Him tonight. He's worthy. He's worthy. He's worthy. Worthy, Lord. You're worthy tonight. You're worthy. Praise the Lamb of God. Praise the Lamb of God. May the Lord richly bless you here tonight. We certainly are looking for the Lord to come by in the altar tonight. Praise God. So we pray that the preaching is not the end, but it is simply a means to an end. And the Holy Ghost meeting us around this altar tonight. That is the most important thing in our life, is to have the presence of God working, touching, and helping, moving. We preached the other night where Job said, "Thy visitation hath preserved my spirit." Praise God. And in the midst of everything that you and I are facing tonight, the visitation of God will keep us. Praise God. So let's press every day, and especially right here tonight, to have a visitation of the Holy Ghost. Turn with me, if you will, to Genesis chapter 1 tonight, and then 2 Chronicles chapter number 20. Genesis chapter 1, and then we'll turn to 2 Chronicles 20. I know you were just seated, but if you would like to stand again as we read tonight, and then we're going to pray over the preaching and pray about the altar again, that the Lord would come down and meet us here tonight. Amen. Genesis chapter number 1. Praise God. And let me see. This Genesis 2 is where I want to read from tonight. I'm sorry. Praise God. Chapter 2, verse 7. The Lord God formed man of the dust of the ground and breathed into his nostrils the breath of life, and man became a living soul. And the Lord God planted a garden eastward in Eden, and there he put the man whom he had formed. And out of the ground made the Lord God to grow every tree that is pleasant to the sight, good for food, the tree of life also in the midst of the garden, and the tree of knowledge of good and evil. 2 Chronicles chapter 20 tonight. Back in our text where we were last night, verse number 21, and then I'd like to add verse 22 tonight. Verse 21, and when he had consulted with the people, he appointed singers unto the Lord, that they should praise the beauty of holiness as they went out before the army, and to say, "Praise the Lord, for his mercy endureth forever." And when they began to sing and to praise, the Lord set ambushments against the children of Ammon, Moab, and Mount Seir, which were come against Judah, and they were smitten. Amen. Last night we preached on the beauty of holiness. Tonight I'd like to preach on the joy of holiness. Amen. The joy of holiness. Would you help me pray tonight? Heavenly Father, we're here again for your people in need of the presence of the Lord to fill this tabernacle. We thank you for all you have done this week. We ask you to crown this meeting tonight with the glory of God. Let your Shekinah glory fill this house tonight, the visible manifestation of the Holy Ghost to come down. Meet us in the preaching and around the altar tonight, Lord. Let not one person leave tonight without being touched and helped and moved and changed by your Spirit tonight. Work among us, not with enticing words of man's wisdom, will we ask you for a demonstration of the Holy Ghost. You would confirm your word tonight with signs following. We thank you for it in Jesus' name. Amen. Let everyone say amen. Amen. Praise God. We find again in the book of Genesis where we see God in His creation. Last night we talked about God setting the standard of beauty whenever He created Adam and Eve in His image and in His likeness. And then we see also that as God created man, not only did He create him in the beauty and the likeness of God, but you see that in the original creation, it was God's will that man would live. Amen? The Bible said that God breathed into Adam, man, and he became a living soul. Praise God. God wants His people to live. Amen. He wants them to have life. Praise God. We see that the Lord planted a garden eastward there in Eden. He prepared a special place for mankind.
a place of beauty and a place of splendor, a place of pleasantness. And there was in that garden every tree that was pleasant to the sight. Every tree that was good for food. Amen. Amen. God, when He created man, wanted him to live, and He wanted him to live in joy and happiness. Praise God. He created a beautiful paradise, and there He put the man in that paradise that He had created, gave him commandments, and set him up that he would have such happiness and joy. Amen. And that was God's original plan and God's original intent. And last night, as we saw, when sin entered and destroyed man's beauty, sin also destroyed man's joy. Whereas God would come there in the cool of the evening and fellowship with man. Amen. God, when sin entered the picture, that fellowship with God was broken. Man was cast out of God's paradise, out of the Garden of Eden, that place of pleasantness, and that place of happiness that God had prepared. And there was a cherubim with a flaming sword put there to keep his way to the tree of life. Amen. And then we find that Adam and Eve are separated from God. Amen. And in the day, God said, "You eat of that fruit, you shall surely die." And they did die that day. They died spiritually, for they were separated from God. And that is what death is. They began to die physically, but they died spiritually as their sin separated them from God. They hid themselves from the presence of God. They're afraid to come into God's presence as they did before. Amen. So sin took away their joy. Sin took away their happiness. Sin took away their ability to live. Amen. Sin brought death unto them that day. Amen. Ever since the fall of man in the Garden of Eden, man has been trying to restore the beauty that he once had with God, and also to restore the life that he had with God, the joy, the happiness that God had intended in the original creation. Man has failed in that so miserably. Amen. There are so many people today that are existing, but they are not living. Amen. And I said they're existing, but their life is miserable. Amen. Because they're leaving out the most important element, and that is God. Amen. And without God, we can't have life. We can't have happiness. We cannot have joy. Praise God. Last night I preached to us that holiness is the process that God has given unto us to restore God's beauty in our life. Holiness is also the way that joy comes back to a person's life. Amen. Whenever we're saved and washed in the blood of Jesus, our life

joy back into our life. Amen. If you're searching for life tonight, if you're searching for happiness tonight, you cannot find it any other place except in living for God. Amen. And living a life of holiness. Amen. Amen. Isaiah prophesied more about Jesus coming than any other of the Old Testament prophets. In his writing, he gives us a clear picture of the ministry of Jesus, that when he was to come to this world, what kind of ministry that Christ was going to have. I want to read a few of those prophecies here tonight. Isaiah chapter number 12 and verse 2. Behold, God is my salvation. I will trust and not be afraid. For the Lord Jehovah is my strength and my song. He also is become my salvation. Amen. Therefore, with joy, praise God, with joy shall you draw water out of the wells of salvation. I wonder if anybody is happy tonight to be saved. Amen. They got any happy people here tonight? Amen. That you're happy that you're in the kingdom of God. Isaiah said that when Christ comes, amen, people are going to get saved, and it's going to bring joy into their life. In Isaiah chapter number 51, verse number 3, for the Lord shall comfort Zion. He will comfort all the waste places. He will make her wilderness like Eden. Amen. Her desert like the garden of the Lord. He's going to bring us back. He's going to bring us back to the happiness. He's going to bring us back to the joy of Eden. Amen. In the garden of the Lord. The next part said, joy and gladness shall be found therein. Thanksgiving and the voice of melody. Praise God. Amen. I'm sorry, but when you get saved, he fills you with joy. He fills you with happiness. He fills you with gladness. Can you say amen? Isaiah chapter number 55. Oh, everyone that thirsteth, come to the waters. He that hath no money, come ye buy and eat. Come buy wine and milk without money and without price. The joy that the Lord gives you cannot be bought with money. It cannot be bought with possessions, nor can possessions give it unto you. Praise God. Amen. Wherefore do you spend money for that which is not bread? Your labor for that which satisfies not. Amen. Is anybody here tonight? You're trying to find happiness. Amen. By getting a better job. You're trying to find joy. Amen. By getting more money, bigger house, nicer things. Amen. You're spending your money for something that can never satisfy. But he said, amen, hearken diligently unto me. Eat that which is good, and let your soul delight itself in fatness. Praise God. There's that fatness again. I like that. Thank God. Amen. Incline your ear and come unto me, and your soul shall live. Praise God. Verse 12, for ye shall go out with joy and be led forth with peace. The mountains and the hills shall break forth before you in the singing. All the trees of the field shall clap their hands. When you really get old time religion and you get holiness in your life, amen, it'll sing like the trees. Amen, the birds will sing better. The trees are clapping their hands. These mountains will be glorified. Find God, because God will put such joy and such happiness in your life. Can you say amen? 56 and verse 7, even them will I bring to my holy mountain and make them joyful in my house of prayer. Praise God. Sometimes we come to church. I was scanning this congregation tonight while we were singing the songs of Zion. Amen. Amen here. Amen. The Bible said when you get saved, he'll make you joyful in the house of prayer. Amen. You're in the house of God tonight. And if you're really saved, thank God, you ought to be full of the joy of the Lord. Amen. If you're holiness, you ought to be full of the joy of the Lord. I look to across this congregation tonight, and it looked like some of you have been sucking on lemons. Amen. You didn't look very happy. You didn't look very joyful when we were worshiping God. Amen. Praise the Lamb of God. I tell Sister Sly, I tell my mother-in-law, I said, you're the meanest mother-in-law that I have. Praise God. And she really is, but she's also the best. But some of you look like your mother-in-law moved in on you when we was worshiping.

Amen. Holiness is not a negative thing. Holiness will bring joy to your life. Amen. Isaiah 61. Amen. This is quoted by our Lord. Amen. In Luke chapter number 4, the Spirit of the Lord God is upon me, because the Lord hath anointed me to preach good tidings unto the meek. He hath sent me to bind up the brokenhearted, proclaim liberty to the captives, the opening of prison of them that are bound. The Lord wants to do every bit of that right here tonight, to proclaim the acceptable year of the Lord, the day of vengeance of God, and to comfort all that mourn, to appoint to them that mourn in Zion, and to give them beauty for ashes and the oil of joy for mourning. Amen. The garment of praise for the spirit of heaviness. You say, preacher, you don't know what I'm going through. That has nothing to do with the joy of the Lord. Amen. Our circumstances has nothing to do with the joy that God gives His people. Amen. This is something that comes down from heaven. This is something that comes from the presence of the Lord. Amen. And money has nothing to do with it. Things have nothing to do with it. Possessions have nothing to do with it. But it comes from God. Can you say amen? Yeah, praise God. Amen. He's going to give us the oil of joy. Thank God for our mourning. Isaiah chapter number 35. Isaiah saw a vision of the children of God on their journey home. Amen. And an highway shall be there, and the way, and it shall be called the way of holiness. Praise God. The unclean shall not pass over it, but it shall be for those, the wayfaring of men, though fools, shall not err therein. No lion shall be there, nor any ravenous beast shall go up thereon. It shall not be found there, but the redeemed. Anybody redeemed here tonight? Anybody saved here tonight? The redeemed shall walk there. And when he saw them, notice that what he saw them doing. And the ransomed of the Lord shall return and come to Zion with songs and everlasting joy upon their heads. They shall obtain joy and gladness, and sorrow and sighing shall flee away. The way of holiness is a way of joy. The way of holiness is a way of singing. The way of holiness is a way of gladness. Praise God. Thank God. If you're not happy right now, I pray by the time we get to the altar, you'll be happy. Praise God. And if you're not happy by then, when we get through with the altar, you'll be happy tonight. Praise God. For the joy of the Lord, amen, would fill this place and touch the people of God. Amen. Father, peace with all men, and holiness without which no man shall see the Lord. Amen. Holiness enables us to see the Lord. It enables us to come into the presence of the Lord. Amen. And the scripture says that in His presence is fullness of joy. At His right hand, there are pleasures forevermore. Amen. Holiness allows me to come into the presence of God. And when I get there, He fills me with joy. Amen. Holiness is not negative. I said holiness is not negative. But holiness will fill your life with joy. It'll fill your life with gladness. Can you say amen? I want to preach a little bit here tonight. Amen. On three different areas of our life that because of holiness, we have joy. First of all, we have joy tonight because of holiness. We have joy in our walk tonight. Amen. I said we have joy in our walk. Psalm chapter 40. I waited patiently for the Lord. He inclined unto me and heard my cry. He brought me up out of a horrible pit, out of the miry clay, set my feet upon a rock, and notice this, and established my goings. Amen. He established the way that I would walk in this life. Thank God. I tell you, when God saves you, it don't matter who you are. Amen. If you really get saved, He's going to lead you into holiness. Amen. If you really get saved, He will establish your walk with God. Can you say amen? He'll tell you where to go. He'll tell you how to live. He'll tell you what to wear. He'll
tell you how to talk. He'll tell you how to be a worker and a husband. And on he will establish your walk. Can you say amen? But the next part says, he established my goings and he had put a new song in my mouth. Even praise unto our God. Many shall see it and fear and trust in the Lord. And blessed is a man that maketh the Lord his trust. That word blessed means happy. Praise God. When God brings you up and he brings you into holiness, he fills your heart with joy. He fills your heart with a new song. He makes you a happy individual. Amen. God gives us joy in our walk with the Lord. Psalm 19 and verse 7 and 8. The law of the Lord is perfect, converting the soul. The testimony of the Lord is sure, making wise the simple. And the statutes, that is the commandments and the precepts of the Lord are right. Praise God. How many of you believe the Bible's right tonight? Amen. The old song says the Bible's right and somebody's wrong. Amen. The statutes of the Lord are right. And the next part says rejoicing the heart. Praise God. Amen. The commandments of God, the statutes of the Lord will put joy in your heart. Amen. There's some people that are so caught up, amen, with not even hearing what the Bible has to say, not even trying to understand what the Word of God wants them to do. They are so negative toward holiness that they do not give the Word of God an opportunity to work in their heart or to work in their life. That's why I'm trying to preach to you tonight. If you live what the Bible says, amen, God will give you what you're looking for. You're searching for happiness. You're searching for joy in everything in this life, but you'll never find it until you turn to holiness. Praise God. Psalm chapter number 100. Make a joyful noise unto the Lord, all ye lands, and serve the Lord with gladness. Praise God. Serve the Lord with gladness. Have you ever seen anybody that it looked like that it was just the worst thing in their life to serve the Lord? Amen. It was the hardest thing. The devil's been on me all day long. You know, when we had testimony service down in L.A., Lower Alabama, praise God. Amen. Sometimes I had to clarify that. And I say, look, we're not giving the devil any credit tonight. Amen. I said, this is a testimony service. Amen. We're going to tell what God has done. And we're going to give praise unto him. But when some folks stand to testify, amen, the devil's been on me all day. It's been bad, preacher. Amen. We've had this trouble. We've had that trouble. Amen. Everything's going wrong. Everything is bad. And by the time they get through, the whole church is in depression. Come on here now. Thank God. I like somebody who serves the Lord with gladness. Amen. I like

previous to me to live a holiness life, because I understand that God gives me joy. I understand that God's commandments are for my good. I understand that God is using them to protect me from sin. God is using them to bless my life. And if you can ever get it in your heart, you'll be able to serve God with joy and serve God with gladness. Amen. Praise God. I was glad when they said unto me, let us go to the house of the Lord. Now, if you come to church tonight because you had to, amen, because somebody, your wife kept on after you until you said, all right, I'll go to that camp meeting, leave me alone, amen. Praise God. If you're here tonight because your mom and daddy made you and you really would rather be somewhere else, amen, if you get holiness in your heart, I said, if you get holiness in your heart, you will be able to serve the Lord with gladness, amen. For the kingdom of God, amen, is not meat and drink, but it is righteousness, and it is peace, and it is joy in the Holy Ghost. Amen. The kingdom of God, when you really live for God, He'll give you joy. Amen. God spoke to Israel and He said, these are the commandments, the statutes, the judgments which the Lord your God commanded to teach you, that you might do them in the land where you go to possess, that thou mightest fear the Lord to keep all His statutes, His commandments, which I command thee, thy sons, all the days of thy life. Amen. Thou shalt not do this. Amen. Thou shalt not do that. You can't go here. You can't do that. You can't wear. And every time we go to church, it's negative. Amen. All legalism. That's what some people think. Amen. The statutes of the Lord, the commandments of the Lord, always preaching, don't do this and don't do that. But God said here, God said, if you'll do this, thy days may be prolonged. Amen. Hear, O Israel, and observe to do it, that it may be well with thee, and that ye may increase mightily. Praise God. Amen, brother. I want to tell you something. These commandments were given to us for our good always. Can you say amen?

when we disobeyed the Lord and Adam and Eve ate the forbidden fruit, it brought death, it brought heartache, it brought sorrow. Amen. If you live right, God will give you joy. But if you don't live right, it'll still bring death. It'll still bring heartache. It'll still bring sorrow. Amen. You get the Spirit of God in your life, the fruit of the Spirit, things that He's going to bear in you. Amen. Love, praise God, and joy. Amen. Love, number two, is joy. Praise God. Amen. Everything we do in our walk with God, it's going to bring joy into our life. Praise God. Amen. If you really get saved and turn to holiness living, amen, God will give you joy in your walk with Him. Amen. Secondly, because of holiness, we have joy in our witness. Praise God. 1 Peter chapter 2, ye are a chosen generation, a royal priesthood, a holy nation, and a

His marvelous light. Amen. God called us out. Amen. To live separate so we could testify of how good it is to be saved. Of how much joy that God gives us in living for God. Can you say amen? To show forth, it means to tell out, to declare abroad. Praise God. Amen. Do you wonder why nobody wants to go to your church and you never exhibit any joy of God? Amen. Praise God. You're never happy in your walk with God at work or at the grocery store. And you wonder, I'm going to tell you, holiness churches are not dying and drying up because we're preaching holiness. Amen. That's not the reason. Amen. I said, that's not the reason. Thank

holiness, people, and we get full of the joy of the Lord, and people begin to see us serving God with gladness, and they see the fruit of the Spirit in us. Amen. They see the joy of going to church. They see the joy of living holiness. Thank God it might make them want what you've got. Amen. Acts chapter number 2 in the early church. The Bible said all that believed were together and had all things common. Sold their possessions and goods. Parted them to all men as every man had need. And they continued daily with one accord in the temple, breaking bread from house to house. Amen. Now, brother, I know we get upset because we have revival and camp meetings too much. Amen. Praise God. I saw a church sign that said, one day revival. Amen. One day revival. Praise God. Amen. That's the kind of revival some of you like. Amen. Praise God. Sunday morning Christians. Amen. Amen. Sunday morning Christians. If we see you on Sunday night, something's up. Praise God. Amen. Midweek service, we know something's real. Real. You're going through something really bad. Amen. If you make it to a midweek service. Oh my. Amen. But listen. Amen. Listen to me here tonight. Amen. They had, went to church every day. Amen. They sold their possessions. Always taking up offerings in church. Amen. I said always asking for more money. Amen. Brother Ricky Gene's always got a story to tell. Amen. Trying to pull more money out of us. Amen. Offerings, money, offerings, money. Come on here now. Brother, in the early church, they had so much joy. Everything they didn't need, they sold it. They brought it down, laid it at the apostles' feet, and said, hey, there's poor people that need it. There's widows that need it. I really ain't got to have that four-wheeler. I really ain't got to have 10 guns. I really ain't got to have, amen, all that extra property. Amen. Let's use it for the work of God. Brother, they had joy. I said they had joy in serving the Lord. Amen. Praise God. And listen, they continued daily with one accord in the temple, breaking bread from house to house, and did eat their meat with gladness. Amen. Gladness and singleness of heart, praising God. Notice what happened, having favor with all the people. And the Lord added to the church daily such as should be saved. Amen. Amen. God. Amen. People got to noticing those church folk. Amen. How much they went to church and how much they loved it. Brother B.P. Carroll told us. I heard him preach. He told us when he was in revival. He was in a small church. No side aisles. Just a center aisle. One door on the side. One out the rear of the church. And one of the sisters said, Brother Carroll, I feel like we need to have an old-fashioned Jericho march. Amen. How many of y'all know what that is in these mountains? Amen. A few of you do. Amen. And the pastor said, well, sister, I said, we don't have a side aisle where we're going to march. And she said, well, let's go out that side door and let's march around the building and come back in the front. So here they went, Brother Brent, having a Jericho march. Amen. When's the last time you had a Jericho march at your church? Amen. When's the last time the doors was busted it open and you had so much joy it went out into the parking lot? Amen. And people, amen, started passing through. That's the way it did us when we was in the storefront right on the side of the highway. Amen. We had this a 20 by 30 room.

joy. You can't sit in your seat like some of you doing tonight. I say, when you get full of joy, it makes you want to worship God. Amen. And so, Brother Russell, they started Jericho March. After a while, an old drunk man staggered in, sat on the back row. They kept on having church for long. He moved his way up to the altar and got saved. The Lord sobered him up and saved him. And they said, sir, you want to testify? We're glad you came in to church tonight. He said, I was sitting on the curb on the other side of the road drinking. And I got to watching all those people go into that one little bitty building. And I said, what in the world has so many people getting in that little church? Where are they all going? I got to find out what's going on. Come on here now. I got to find out what's going on. Oh, thank God. Well, preacher, it's just a day and hour in which we live. We can't get anybody saved. Ain't nobody interested in going to church. Maybe if they'd see something in you, maybe

they'll get saved. Amen. Paul and Silas is at midnight in the prison. Their body is beaten, amen, bleeding. They're in the stocks. They don't know if they're going to live or die. But in the middle of the night, amen, they had so much joy. Oh, I like what Brother Russell said, amen, about worship. Amen. Somebody said, amen, as he said, amen, I'll worship when I feel like it. What has that got to do with worship? Amen. We worship Him because He's worthy, not because we feel something. We worship Him because He deserves to be worshiped. Amen. And His house is a house of prayer. And worship is the highest form of prayer. And when we come to church, if we don't do anything else, we should worship the Lord. Can you say amen? But here they are not at church, but they are in prison. And they have been beaten. But there's something on the inside. Amen. That the world can't take away from them. There's something on the inside of them that their circumstances can't take away from them. And in the middle of the night, they start praying. And they start singing praises unto God. The joy of the Lord is bubbling up inside of their heart. Amen. And when God sends the earthquake, and when God sets them free, if you notice, amen, when the jailer, he leaped in and he began to try to take his own life because all of those prisoners would escape. That's what would normally happen. Amen. But no, not one prisoner left. And Paul said, do thyself no harm, for we are all here. Amen. Wonder what made them stay. Praise God. Amen. The earthquake, shaking the walls and the chains are loose would have probably scared them a whole lot more. And they'd have fled for their life. Amen. And for their freedom. Amen. But I feel like they heard something in the song that those boys were singing. There was a joy that those prisoners had. Amen. That may, hey, I don't know what those two guys has got, but I've never heard anything like that. I've never seen anything like that. I've never felt anything like that. It made them want what they had. It made the jailer want what they had. And he fell down on his knees. And he said, Lord, would you save me and save all of my household? And that joy will lead people to God. Amen. I don't know if he's here tonight. His name was Andrew. He came night before last. And never been in a holiness church in his life. Came down here when I was praying with somebody. And he said, would you pray for me? And I said, yes. And I started praying. And then I started talking to him. I said, you need just praying. Call out to God. He said, I don't know how to pray. I've never prayed in my life. Amen. He told me after. He said, I've never felt anything like this. I've never heard anything like that. Amen. But I want it. With tears are flowing down his face. Amen. I said, tears are flowing down his face. He felt something he never felt. Heard something he never heard. And it made him want it. And I want to tell you something. All of us as individual churches, our churches can grow. Our churches can thrive. Our churches can live. If we'll get full of the joy of the Lord, it will enhance our witness. It'll make people want what we got. And it'll bring people to the Lord. Can you say amen? Oh, thank God. The Bible tells us over here, amen, in 1 Peter chapter number 1. Thank God, wherein ye greatly rejoice, though now for a season, if need be, you're in heaviness through manifold temptations. That the trial of your faith, being much more precious than of gold that perish, though it be tried with fire, might be found unto praise, honor, and glory at the appearing of Jesus Christ. Peter said, you're going through it. A great trial of heaviness is on your life. Amen. Amen. Jesus is coming, whom having not seen, ye love, in whom now, though now ye see him not, yet believing, ye rejoice with joy unspeakable and full of glory. Praise God. You're going through the hardest time of your life. Amen. But you still got joy. Amen. I said you still got joy. Thank be to God. Amen. There's something the world didn't give me, and the world can't take it away. I said the world didn't give me this joy, and the world can't take it from me. Amen. Cancer might come, but it can't take my joy. Amen. Death might come, but it can't take my joy. I might lose my family, but I'll never lose my joy. Amen. God gave it to me, and the devil can't take it away. Amen.
We can have joy. We can have joy in our witness to the world. Praise God. Acts 20, Paul said, "Now behold, I go bound in the Spirit unto Jerusalem, not knowing the things that shall befall me there. Say that the Holy Ghost witness in every city, bonds and afflictions abide me." Amen. God, every time I talk to the Lord, every prophecy I get, Brother MacDonald says, every yay, yay, shikamosha. Praise God. Amen. Every prophecy, yay, yay, thus saith the Lord. It's always good. Always God's going to bless you. Always God's going to help you. And Paul said, that ain't what I'm getting. Amen. Every time the Lord talks to me, bonds and afflictions. Bonds and affliction. Go to jail. Be bound up. Be whipped. Amen. Thank God. Be put in prison. Some of you think you got it bad. Amen. Paul said, amen, the Holy Ghost is telling me this. In every city, bonds and afflictions abide me. But none of these things move me. Amen. Isn't it amazing? At least a little bit of trouble comes. I'm quitting church. I'm not going back to church. Amen. The preacher's got to call you every Saturday night to make sure you get to church on Sunday morning. Oh, come on here now. Amen.

and show up for church. Amen. Bonds and afflictions abide me, but none of these things move me. Praise God. And I count not my life dear to myself, that I might finish my course with joy. And the ministry which I have received of the Lord Jesus to testify the gospel of the grace of God. I'm going to keep on preaching joy until the day I die. Amen, brother. Amen. He was beaten with rods. He was whipped. Amen. With 39 stripes. He spent a night and a day in a deep several times. He was in perils of robbers. He was in weariness and painfulness. Amen. He was, amen, in all types of trouble, the care of the church upon him. But none of these things moved him. Every time he preached, I love Brother Randy Webb, don't you? Every time he gets up to preach, brother, he just inspires me. Amen.

I tell you what he's got something on the inside that the world can't take away. And when Paul got up to preach, it wasn't a sad story, it wasn't a teary story, but he preached with joy. I said he preached with joy, even though he had trouble, and people got saved. Amen. Let us preach the holiness message with joy. Amen. Let us proclaim to the world, amen, that living for God is the greatest thing that could ever happen to a person's life. Can you say amen? Can I get a witness tonight? Amen. Oh, praise God. Amen. If you got holiness, you're going to have joy in your walk. You're going to have joy in your witness. And if you're holiness, you're going to have joy in your worship. Praise God. Amen. Holiness people are still a shouting people. Can you say amen? Psalm chapter number 5. But let those that put their trust in thee rejoice. Let them ever shout for joy because thou defendest them. Let them also that love thy name be joyful in thee. For thou, Lord, will bless the righteous. Amen. Those that live right, those that are living holiness, with favor wilt thou compass him as with a shield. Amen. If you're living right tonight, I want to tell you, you've got a reason to shout. You've got a reason to rejoice. You've got a reason to worship God tonight and to give praise unto him. Can anybody say amen? Now I'm going to tell you, I want to warn you here tonight, if you're really saved, and you've really got the Holy Ghost in you. Amen. Some of these things I'm going to read and preach about here tonight, you just need to be careful. It may make you stand up to your feet. Amen. It may make you take a lap around this building. Amen. When it gets to moving. Amen. Amen. The psalmist said, while I was musing, amen, my heart, amen, began to burn. Thank God. When I got to thinking of all that God has done, when I think of where he brought me from, how he lifted me up, it makes me want to shout. It makes me want to rejoice. It fills my heart with joy. Praise God. Amen. Psalm chapter number 32. Amen. 32. Amen. For this shall everyone that is godly, praise God, if you're godly, shall pray unto thee in a time when thou mayest be found. Surely in the floods of great water they shall not come nigh unto him. Thou art my hiding place, and thou shalt preserve me from trouble. Thou shalt compass me about with songs of deliverance. Amen. Many sorrows shall come to the wicked, but he that trusteth in the Lord, mercy shall compass him about. Be glad in the Lord and rejoice, ye righteous. Any holiness people here tonight? Amen. Be glad in the Lord and rejoice, ye righteous, and shout for joy, all ye that are upright in heart. If you're here tonight and you're walking upright, I say you got a reason to shout. I say you got a reason to rejoice. I say you got a reason to lift up your hands and to lift up your voice and to shout praises unto God. Amen. All ye that are upright in heart, praise God. All ye, we do not, amen, live for God. The devil let us in on a secret in the book of Job. Amen, that makes us want to shout, praise God. The devil said, does Job rather serve God for naught? Amen. You think we live holiness for no reason? Amen. You think we give up the world for no reason? You think it's just a bunch of rules and regulations? Amen. And God doesn't pour it out, amen, so abundantly upon us. God doesn't give us home a hundredfold more than what we've ever gave up for him. You think you're living holiness for nothing? Oh no. Amen. If you're upright in heart, you've got a reason to shout. Amen. Psalm chapter number 132. For the Lord hath chosen Zion, and he hath desired it for his habitation. This is my rest forever. Here will I dwell, for I have desired it. I will abundantly bless her provision. Praise God. I will satisfy her poor with bread. Amen. I will also clothe her priest with salvation and her saints. Amen. Her saints. That's not talking about St. Paul or St. Benedict. Amen.
That's not talking about Catholic saints. But if you're saved, that word saint means sanctified one. Praise God. Somebody who's living holiness. Amen. And if you're holiness tonight, you are a saint. Praise God. Whether your wife thinks so or not, amen. Praise God. Amen. Whether you think so, brother, or not, if she's saved and living holiness, she's a saint of God. Amen. How you doing, St. Paul? Praise God. Hey, how you doing, St. Brian? Praise God. Amen. Good to see you saints here tonight. Amen. This house tonight is full of the saints of God. Can you say amen? Amen. I will clothe her priests with salvation, and her saints shall shout aloud for joy. Thank God. If you are a saint of God, amen, you've got a reason to shout aloud. You've got a reason to raise your voice. You've got a reason to lift up your voice unto the Lord. Amen. Hold on now. Hold on now. Psalm chapter number 98, sing unto the Lord a new song, for he hath done marvelous things. His right hand, his holy arm hath gotten him the victory. The Lord hath made known his salvation, his righteousness. He hath openly showed in the sight of the heathen. He hath remembered mercy, his truth toward the house of Israel, to all the ends of the earth. Make a joyful noise unto the Lord, all the earth. Make a loud noise and rejoice and sing praise. Amen. Now some of you, I can tell you don't like it when it gets loud. Amen. You don't like it when they get carried away. Praise God. You don't like it when Brent Marquis gets that little toy horn up here. Praise God. And gets us tooting his own horn. Amen. You don't like it. Amen. When they get to, amen, emotionally involved. You're dignified. You think the house of God ought to be a little bit more respectful. And you ought not raise your voice. But that word there, make a joyful noise. It, that word noise means to mar. Amen. To split the ears and with sound. Amen. To split the ears with sound. To give a ringing cry. Praise God. Amen. The saints of God will shout aloud. I said the saints of God will mar your ears. Amen. Sometimes or other, when you really get to praising God, amen, you may have to stick your fingers in your ear.

the holiness people have got a reason to shout. I said the devil has tried to take our shout away. The devil has tried to take our joy away. And it's time for the holiness people to get their shout back. Amen. Well, glory. Hallelujah. Hallelujah. Second Chronicles chapter 15. And the Spirit of God came on Azariah, the son of Oded. He went out to meet Asa. And he said unto him, hear ye me, Asa, all Judah and Benjamin, the Lord is with you while you be with him. And if you seek him, he will be found of you. But if you forsake him, he will forsake you. Now for a long season, Israel had been without the true God, without a teaching priest, and without law. Amen. And you know what happened? They lost their shout. They lost their joy because they lost holiness. No law, no preacher. Amen. No move of God. And they lost their joy. But when they in their trouble did turn to the Lord God and sought him, he was found of them. Amen. The Bible says, amen, that Asa, in verse number 8, when Asa heard these words of the prophecy of Oded the prophet, he took courage. He put away the abominable idols out of all the land of Judah. Amen. He renewed the altar of the Lord that was before the porch. He gathered Judah and Benjamin together. And this is what he said. Amen. They offered unto the Lord. They entered into a covenant to seek the Lord God with all their soul. Whosoever would not seek the Lord should be put to death, whether small or great, man or woman. If you don't live right, it's going to be the death penalty. They swear unto the Lord with a loud voice. Notice what happened when they turned back to God. Notice what happened when they got holiness in their heart. Notice what happened, amen, with a loud voice and with shouting and with trumpets and with cornets. And all Judah rejoiced at the oath. When you get holiness in your heart and you get it just right, it's going to fill you with joy. I said it'll fill you with gladness. And then the reason you're miserable is you don't believe it, and you don't live it, and you don't want it. If you'll quit fighting against it and let it work in your heart, you'll have joy. Amen. The most miserable place for anybody to be is riding the fence. You're miserable because you have not sold out in your heart to holiness. Amen. You're struggling with the world, and that's bringing misery to your life. But if you will give your heart wholly unto God, holiness will fill you with joy. Praise God. Last night in our text, I'm hurrying to a close. Don't sit on me. Amen. It took me too long to get you on your feet. Praise God. Don't sit down now. Amen. Praise God. In our text, Brother Eddie, I told you last night, part of the beauty of holiness was that because Jehoshaphat was a godly king, and when they got in trouble, they called out on the name of the Lord. And the Lord raised up the Levite, and the Holy Ghost moved on him, and he said, the battle is not yours, but the battle is mine. Praise God. Amen. You ain't have to pick up a sword because they were living right, because they were living holiness. Amen. God fought their battles for them, but it didn't stop there. They had the promise from God. Amen. And God, amen, filled them with joy. Now listen to me. Amen. The enemy was just as strong and powerful as it had ever been. There was just as many as the children of Ammon and Mount Seir as it was when they was weeping and they was crying. But because they turned unto the Lord with all of their heart, amen, God gave them a promise. Amen. And they went out shouting the victory. They went out singing unto the Lord. Amen. They sent out singers. Who's going to lead the battle? Amen. The singers is going to lead the battle. We're going to worship God. We're going to worship our way through this thing. I said we're going to worship our way through this thing. And God's going to give us the victory. Amen. When you get joy from living holiness, you can shout before the battle is even over. Amen.
You can shout before the victory is won. Thank God. You can shout before the healing takes place. You can shout before the miracle has been known, before the bills are paid. Thank God, before, amen, God puts it all back together in your home. Amen, you can still shout. Before, amen, God saves your lost loved one, you can still shout the praises of God. If you live in holiness, He'll put a joy inside your heart, and you can shout hallelujah. Children of Israel crossed over. That group of young men and young ladies made up their mind to serve God. Joshua circumcised them again, rolled away the reproach of Egypt. Praise God. They were a group of young people separated, dedicated unto God. And when they crossed over Jordan, hey man, the walls of Jericho was high. The walls of Jericho was wide. Amen. But because they had sanctified themselves unto the Lord, and because the Lord was their God, and they were living holiness, they shouted before the walls ever fell. Amen. And as a matter of fact, the reason why the wall fell was because they shouted. Praise God. You know what I believe? I believe there's some of you right here tonight facing some things in your life that if you would shout victory unto God, I like what Brother Russell said it's not faith that you're needing. You're needing to know who God, your faith is in. Amen. You need to know the one you're serving. You need to know His promises. You need to know what He has said He would do. Praise God. Amen. Amen. They shouted, amen, before the wall ever came down. Joshua said, when I say to you, shout, I don't believe in all that cheerleading. Praise God. Amen. I don't believe that preacher said, come on now, raise your hand. I'll raise my hands if I want to, but you never do. Praise God. And the thing about it is, if you would raise your hands, I wouldn't have to say, raise your hands. Amen. If you would stand up and worship, the preacher wouldn't have to say, now let's everybody stand up and worship. If you would get in, the preacher wouldn't have to say, come on, somebody get in. And then the reason why we had to do that is because you're not doing it. Amen. You're not doing it. I tell you what we need. We need to be like it was Paul at Corinth. He said, now calm down, everybody. Every time you come to church, everybody's got a doctrine. Everybody's got a tongue. An interpretation. Everybody's got a testimony. Everybody wants to sing. Amen. We don't have that problem nowadays. Amen. Who can I get to sing? Amen. Amen. It takes 10 minutes to get somebody to volunteer. Who's got a testimony tonight? And you finally had to call somebody and they give the same old testimony they've been given for 35 years. Amen. And it's never changed. Come on here. My God, give us a shouting people again. Give us a people that's got joy again and serving God, that gets along with God, and God fills you with something, and you bring it with you to the house of God. Amen. Joshua said, now when I say shout, praise God. That's charismatic. No, that's Bible. Amen. That's Bible. Joshua said, when I say shout, praise God, I want you to shout. Amen. Praise God. And when you get to shouting about this thing, and when you get back to worshiping God about this thing, when you get back to believing that your God is able to do anything, and you'll praise Him whether you're sick or not, you'll praise Him whether you're down or not. I like what Moses said. Moses said, when you come to church, amen, you bring the bow, amen, of the willow tree. And when you come to church, you bring a bow of the palm tree with you. Amen. The palm tree is representing, amen, the good times. Amen. Everything is smooth, a tropical paradise. And when you come the church and you're feeling good, you wave that palm limb. Amen. Everything is good. But when you're down in the valley, amen, and things are looking bad, that's when you bring a willow limb with you and you say, it might be bad, but I'm still gonna worship.

0: 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It do you a little good just to shout, hallelujah, thank God. It'll do you some good to shout, praise the Lord, amen. My God in heaven, amen, you're so stiff and you're so stout. Amen, you ain't shouting so long. You got cobwebs, amen, hanging all over you. Why don't you get loose in the Holy Ghost and shout the praises of God, hallelujah. I'm through preaching. We need a move of the Holy Ghost. We need God to bring some walls down. Oh, if you're facing a Jericho tonight, shout the wall down. Get out of that pew and shout the wall down. Get out of that seat and shout the wall down. My aunt one time, she's in heaven now. We was having church. Wasn't a whole lot happening. But she took off screaming like a Comanche Indian running around the church. And she testified afterward. And she said, I want y'all to know that the Lord didn't tell me to run tonight. That's not why I run. She said, I run because the devil told me not to. Praise God. Amen. I run because the devil said you better not run. Amen. I run because the devil said don't they think you're crazy. Amen. The devil said they'll think you're a fool. Amen. Thank God. Let's get past what people think tonight. Let's see some walls on this last night of camp meeting. Let's see some walls come tumbling down. Shout your way out of it. I said shout your way out of it. Shout your way out of it. Worship God until the walls come down. Worship God until God gives you the victory. Lift your hands and love him. Lift your hands and worship him. Amen. Glory. Hallelujah. Glory. Hallelujah. When the Bible said shout, it wasn't talking about what we call shouting doing. Amen. A move of the Holy Ghost moving on you and dancing. Or he wasn't talking about that. He was talking about lifting up your voice. Shouting praises unto God. Amen. I'm trying to stop Brother Savage, but I was young. Pastored my first church about 21 years old. Amen. And in that little church, hey man, they had a lot of people been there, you know, long time, praise God. They say, I've been in the way a long time. They was telling the truth, amen. So I preached one night on Ezekiel's Valley of Dry Bones. And I was preaching that they got in the flesh before they got in the spirit. The flesh came on them bones before he prayed for the spirit to come. Amen. Well, I don't feel like worshiping. Amen. I don't feel like getting in. Amen. Brother, you might think it's charismatic, but I think it's worship, praise God. If you will worship God in the flesh, amen. If you will worship God, I'm sorry, but you live in the flesh every day. You come to church in the flesh every day. When I start praying in the flesh. After a while, I get in the spirit. If I waited till I felt like praying, till I prayed, I'd never pray. Come on here. Sometimes it takes me an hour and a half before I feel anything when I'm praying. Hey, come on here now. And then you got to get in the flesh and worship God. And then the spirit will come. He inhabits the praise of his people Israel. Amen. When the praises goes up, the spirit will come down. And if you'll worship God, God will bring you out. If you'll worship God, God will bring you out. Amen. And I feel like somebody came to this meeting tonight and you need help from God. I'm going to tell you flat up right now, if you don't get out of that chair, get out of that pew, and get up here where God can help you, you're going to go home the same way you came. And I said, you're going to go. You're not waiting on God. God's waiting on you. I said, you're not waiting on God. God's waiting on you to shout. God's waiting on you to worship. God's waiting on you to lift your hands and to lift your voice. Amen. I'm done. I want to say one last thing. And everybody that's of a willing heart, everybody that's of a willing mind, everybody that's got a Jericho that needs some walls to fall. You pastors that's got some Jerichos in your churches. You pastors' wives that's got some problems you're dealing with. I got one word for you tonight. I said, I got one word for you tonight. Amen. And that is shout. Amen. I said shout. And lift up your voice. Lift up your voice right now. And shout. Come on, church. Amen. Lift up your voice right now. And shout unto the Lord. Shout unto the Lord. Amen. Come on, raise your hands. Lift up your voice. Get out of that place where you're at. Get out of that place where you're at. And lift up your voice. And shout unto God. Shout unto God.
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3: Titus chapter 3. I've been pondering a question this last 2 or 3 days. Matter of fact, I was going to preach this Wednesday night, but I ended up preaching something else. So I was actually planning on preaching that this morning. So I switched around. I preached that one Wednesday night. And I'm going to try with the Lord's help to preach this one. Amen. You ever wonder what God thinks about you? Huh? Really? How many's ever been guilty of thinking what somebody else thinks about you? I wonder what they think about me. You know, I know it's why they've been looking at me lately. I just wonder what they're thinking about me. Does anybody else ever do that besides me, or is that a Kentucky thing or something? I wonder what that deacon thinks about me. I wonder what the pastor thinks about me. I wonder what Brother David thinks about me. He's Sunday school superintendent. I wonder if he thinks I'm good enough to teach Sunday school or not. I just wonder if he thinks I should resign. And you ever just wonder about stuff? Sometimes I wonder about stuff. That's an inside joke to my family. Amen. That's why my wife's smiling right now. Sometimes I wonder about things. Amen. In all sincerity, I've been wondering, what does God think about me? Amen. Let's read Titus chapter 3, the book of Titus chapter 3. Put them in mind to be subject to principalities and powers, to obey magistrates, to be ready to give every good work, to speak evil of no man. Need to underline that one. To be no brawlers, but gentle, showing all meekness unto all men. Wait a second. Let's read this a little slow. We're going too fast. Paul's telling Titus, this is what you're going to do. Now, you put them. See, Titus was a pastor. He was on the island of Crete. He had a little congregation there. Very wicked city. And Paul was saying, Paul, that Titus, that congregation you got, you put them in mind to be sober, to be subject to principalities and powers, and to obey the magistrates, be good citizens. Teach them that, Titus. Be ready to every good work. And Titus, you tell them, don't speak evil of no man. Don't be brawlers, but gentle. And tell them to show all meekness unto all men. Are you with me? You getting a better picture now? He said, for we ourselves also were sometimes foolish. We were sometimes disobedient. We were even deceived. We served divers lusts and pleasures, living in malice and envy. Living. Titus, he's pretty rough herself. Are you with me? Hating one another. Well, now, wait a second. Verse 2, you told to speak evil of no man. Don't be brawlers, but gentle, showing all meekness unto all men. He's trying to say, Titus, teach them to be a good testimony. Titus, teach them to be a good light. Because there are a bunch of folks that they got religious spirits about them. They're wicked, they're vile, and you overcome evil with, help me out, Bible readers, you overcome evil with good. And then in verse 3, he points back and said, look, at one time we were no better than they are. Verse 4 says, but after that, the kindness and love of God, our Savior, toward men appeared. The reason I'm sort of smiling because I know where I'm going. Amen. It's rich. Not the works of righteousness which we have done. Of course, he sure wasn't righteous out of verse 3, worthy. Amen. But according to his mercy, he saved us. But according to his, well, I'll tell you why he saved me, because he seen something good in me. And he knew I was just going to be a great singer. I'll tell you why God saved me, because he knew I was going to be a great speaker, not going to be a preacher. And I've heard folks say, man, there surely must have been something good in me. No. I don't want to bust your bubble, but are you with me? There wasn't none of us good. You wouldn't say, not by works of righteousness, which we have done, but according to his mercy, he done what? All right. I'll read the scripture a little bit different, don't I? I know most preachers just get up and rattle it off. By the washing of regeneration and renewing of the Holy Ghost, which he shed on us abundantly. How? Through Jesus Christ, our Savior. That being justified by his grace. Justified. Wow. That is a powerful word. We'll get on that a little bit with the Lord's help. That being justified by his grace, we should be made heirs according to the hope of eternal life. Whew. Man, it's good to be saved, isn't it? Titus is a faithful saying, and these things I will that thou affirm constantly, that they which have believed in God might be careful to maintain good works. How many believe the Bible teaches consistent living, holy living? Oh, let's go. We see that they which have believed in God might be careful to maintain good works. These things are good and profitable unto men. Let's pray. Father, thank you for your love, for your mercy. I thank you for your kindness. Thank you for this wonderful congregation. Thank you for the Spirit of the Lord that has already, God, been so real. I felt him, God, as I was playing. Brother James was testifying, singing in the choir, Lord. Oh, God. Oh, God. I really felt the Spirit of the Lord when James mentioned, Lord, that God loves us even when we don't do right. Man. So true. I appreciate you, Lord. I ask God that you give us clarity of thought and clarity of speech and help us to say this morning exactly what the Holy Ghost wants us to say, Lord, because I feel like that someone is here this morning that might be battling the enemy, and we'd like to combat that with the word of the Lord. In Christ's lovely name, everybody says, how many hates the devil? Praise God. We've got more amen. It's a little quiet. How many hates the devil?
4: Amen.
3: Woo, I hate the devil. I want to ask you a question. Do you ever wonder what people think of you? Huh? But, I mean, really, because I read something, I can't remember who it was, and it was on a presidency. I think it might have been Eisenhower. I can't remember. It was one of the sort of the famous presidents of the last century. And somebody asked him a question about polls. You know, of course, everything's in the poll. Obama's ahead and Clinton's ahead and McCain. So everybody, you know, of course, that's what folks think of you. Them polls is why what thing folks think of you. And I think it was Eisenhower who referenced Moses. And he said, I'm glad Moses didn't make his decisions based on the polls of the people. Are you with me? On what the people thought, because there are times that the people didn't like Moses. Amen. That ain't got nothing to do with my sermon, but what I'm pointing out, sometimes, you know, we think on what does people think about me? Amen. And, I've heard folks say this statement, I don't care what anybody thinks about me. Well, I understand that statement, but I do. I understand the statement that I'm not going to let it affect me. I'm not going to backslide because somebody don't like me, or I'm not going to divorce my wife because whatever. You know, I'm not going to do something, you know. But on the other side, I do care what people, I do try to live in a way that has an above approach standard. Is that all right? Amen. So I don't think that's the proper attitude to have. I don't care what anybody thinks about me. I'm going to do whatever, you know. Well, think about that. Don't blab off the mouth before you think about that. Well, that's a rabbit trail. That ain't my sermon. But if I were to ask Satan what he thinks about me, I ain't worried about what he thinks. That's one thing I ain't worried about. But if I were to ask Satan, what he would probably say is, you're a failure. You might have heard that. You might have heard that still small voice. You are the biggest failure. If I were to ask society what they think of me, society, the world, they'd probably say, you are a fool. Giving up all this, giving up every pleasure of the world, to go to a little country church that got all them do's and all them don'ts. Daints. Do's and don'ts. Are you with me? Y'all caught that, didn't you? I might as well just laugh with you there. I just make too many of them. I can't get mad. I just laugh with you. But I mean, that's what they would say. Satan would say, you're probably a failure, Brother David. I mean, if you was to say Satan, what do you think of him? Failure. He's get up and ask society, what do you think? What do you think of my life and where I'm living and how I'm living and what I'm doing with my life and raising my children in church and paying my tithes and giving and supporting missionaries and shunning the appearance of evil and not going to worldly amusements and worldly things and just live a simple life? And they'd say, man, you are a biggest fool. Are you with me? If you think about yourself and what you think about yourself, there might be times in a time of a mistake you might say, man, you're a fake. But can I tell you, it really doesn't matter what Satan might say or society or even self. But the biggest thing is, what does God think of me? Huh? What does God really think of me? You ever wonder that? Praise God. I mean, you ever wondered, is it possible to know what God thinks about me? Do we really want to know what God thinks about me? In this text that I read to you here this morning, Paul, of course, is writing to Titus. And Paul had three purposes in writing to Titus. The first one, he was to warn against false teachers. The second thing Titus was to set in order in the organization of the churches and the behavior of all believers. Well, wouldn't that be fun to do? Amen. The third thing Titus was to do was to encourage Titus to preach sound doctrine. Amen. Are you with me? Amen. And Paul starts out in chapter 3 and says, Titus, put them in mind about certain things. He wants the saints to remember who they are in Jesus, what they have in Jesus, what God has done in them through Jesus, and what God expects of them as believers in Jesus. Help me, Holy Ghost. In these verses, Paul answers the question, amen, of what God thinks of me. That's right. In this passage designed for instruction to Titus, we can find, praise God, a word of encouragement. Some of you may be discouraged this morning. You may feel like that failure that Satan says you are. You may feel like that fool that society will say you are. And you might even feel like that fake. But all those, I'm not going to hear. I want to hear what God thinks about me. Amen. Can I tell you the first thing? Amen. And I feel the Lord is, well, I'm like Brother James. Maybe y'all need to get up here behind his pulpit. There's just something right here just feels good this morning. But the first thing, God thinks you are precious. Amen. Satan says that God doesn't even, he don't care about you. How many's ever heard that? I have. I've raised both hands. I've heard the devil tell me God doesn't even care about you. Amen. But that is a lie. Matter of fact, when you read verse 3 and it paints this vivid picture of what we were sometimes foolish and disobedient and deceived. Amen. And you can see all that we were. Are you with me? Amen. You can see the extent of God's love. I mean, when you think of the word foolish, and the Bible said, for you were, ourselves were also sometimes foolish. Foolish is ignorance, amen, of everything to do with God. Disobedient means a rebellious toward any authority instituted by God. We were deceived, which means continually led deeper and deeper into sin by Satan. We were serving divers lusts and pleasures, a slave to our fleshly appetites and passions. It says we were living in malice, given over to a lifestyle of evil. Envy means never satisfied with what we have, but always grasping for more. Hey, you know, we think that, don't we? Well, if I could just have a nice house, I'd be so much more happier. If I could just have more money, and if I could just do this, I could do a whole lot better. Envy. Hateful. This is the natural fruit of all the above. This kind of life makes us mean-spirited and hard to get along. Was any of y'all hard to get along with before you got saved? Daniel's chuckling. I'm asking, some of y'all hard to get along with now, but we'll leave that alone. It's a different sermon. But I ask you before you got saved. I mean, was any of us hard to get along with? I would be. I don't think I'd be married. I just know the Simpson. I don't like it. I don't like it. I don't like. You know, some of y'all might be proud of you, but I don't like Simpson. They're just too much of whatever. Amen. I like it more when the Spirit lives and rules in my life, don't you? Amen. The Bible talks about hating one another. Sure, that wasn't, yeah, that was some of us. Walking without love for our fellow man, and that is what we were. It is a terrible condition to be in, yet that is what the Bible says time and time again. You know, there's actually other scriptures in the Bible refer to what we were when we were in sin. In Ephesians chapter 2, the Bible says it like this, and you have he quickened, where who are dead in trespasses and sin, where in time past you walked according to the course of this world, according to the prince of the power of the air in the spirit that now worketh in the children of disobedience, among whom also we all had our conversation in times past in the lust of the flesh, fulfilling the desires of the flesh and of the mind, and were by nature children of wrath. Even as it don't paint a pretty picture of our life in sin, does it? But I want you to notice verse 4 of Ephesians chapter 2 says, but God, who is rich in mercy, for his great love wherewith he loved us, even when we were dead in sins, hath quickened us with Christ, and hath raised us up together and made us sit together in heavenly places in Christ Jesus, that in the ages to come he might show the exceeding riches of his grace and his kindness toward us through Christ Jesus. For by grace are you saved through faith, and that not of yourselves. It is the gift of God. And I tell you, God thinks, my friend, you are precious. Help me, Holy Ghost. Amen. 1 Corinthians chapter 6 says it like this. Know ye not that the unrighteous shall not inherit the kingdom of God? Be not deceived, neither fornicators, nor idolaters, nor adulterers, nor effeminate, nor abusers of themselves with mankind, nor thieves, covetous, amen, drunkards, revilers, nor extortioners shall inherit the kingdom of God. And such were some of you, but ye are washed, but ye are sanctified, but ye are justified in the name of the Lord.

this and be good and live right in front of your neighbor and do all this and obey them and be a good citizen because you were this. But notice what he said in verse 4. But after that, after, are you with me? Amen. He could have written us off and just allowed us to go to hell. Amen. But he loved us and did something about it. And the Bible says in verse 4, when it says, but after that is the evidence that God loved us. Amen. In other words, in spite of what we were and are, God chose to display his love for us. How did he do that? He did it, amen, through Jesus Christ. You want to know how much God loves you? All you got to do is look at the cross. And it says, written in red, I love you. I thought enough of you to give my only begotten son. God said, you're precious. You are precious. You are the child of God. He is precious in the sight of God. Amen. I'll tell you something. You'll never... I don't know if anybody else here, I'm sure they have. Amen. Brother James talking about the man who was 52, said he never heard his father say. Brother James, I'm 41. I never heard my dad say it. If I did, I can't remember. Matter of fact, I only heard the word love come out of his mouth once or twice. And that shot me, and that was to my children. When one day he visited my church and never had been to any church I'd ever pastored. One day he come and sort of shot me. I just took a little church in Hazard, and he was living in a little 12-foot wide, 50 by trailer. We was high class. And I've pastored some big churches in my time. Amen. Big in spirit, small in concrete and boards. But anyways, and Dad came one day and visited that church in Hazard. And the girls, they just small. And Hope was probably 5, Spring 10, something like that. And they said, love you, Papa. And I think he did it before he called himself. He said, love y'all too. And I'm like, I thought I was going to have a heart attack. I just, seriously. And I think that was the only time I've ever heard him say it. But I've never heard God to say audible, I love you. Maybe you have. I think God can speak audible if he desires to, but I've never heard God, Brother James, tell me I love you audible. But I have felt it, Sister Carolyn. And sometimes actions speak louder than words. Huh? Are you with me? It's like that one person. One little statement that I read, I've got it down here somewhere, if I can find it real quick, probably can't since I'm looking for it. Amen. But it talked about, I can't hardly hear what you're, you know, saying because your actions are speaking something different. But I have heard God, not with my all of my ears in an audible voice, but I have sensed his presence, Brother Daniel, in my 24 years, almost 25 years of serving him. I've sensed over and over and over just how much he loves me. Are you with me? Amen. After, in other words, in spite of what we were, God displayed his love. Amen. I mean, if you're looking for a little evidence, amen, on how much God loved you and how he thinks of you, think of the cross. You got to understand something. There was no other reason for the cross except you. It wasn't to redeem the animals. It wasn't to redeem the human, or not the human, but the natural kingdom or whatever, or giraffe or fallen angels. The reason for Calvary is humanity. Amen. Every man, woman, boy, and girl, amen, that was ever, the reason for Calvary is God's love toward man. That while we were yet in our sins, Christ loved us and gave himself for, I want to tell you, the devil is a liar. You are precious. You are precious. You better not dwell on that spirit from hell that says you're a failure. Amen. You're a fool. If you dwell on that long enough, you'll get to thinking, man, that's right. And you'll leave the house of God and backslide and fall into sin. But can I tell you to every child of God, I don't care if I'm talking to somebody that's cold on God, he loves you. You are precious in his sight. Hallelujah. Help me, Holy Ghost. Amen. What does God think about me? What I was going to say just a minute ago, I'll tell you, there's probably sometimes some of you all, anybody ever fight self-esteem? You ever heard, they got low self-esteem. And a lot of times low self-esteem comes from the way you were raised. Of course, I know you can't use that all your life to justify your low self-esteem.

0: sooner or later you got to grow up and say, wait a second, I can change. I can't help where I was brought up. I can't help if I was brought up with an alcoholic daddy and a drug addict mom. I can't help it if I was raised like this. I can't help it if I was raised in a project. I can't help it if I was raised up, whatever, you know. But when you come of age, I mean, you can, you know, and there's a lot of people do. A lot of people use that all their life, you know. But the reason I'm like I am, reason I left my mom is because my daddy left my mama. Or reason I left my wife, rather. Reason I left because my daddy left my mom. And just come on here. Amen. I mean, you can't. I want to tell you something. When you think of God, when you think of how special, when you think of how precious you are to God, amen. In the Bible, you know what the Bible I've watched? Amen. Sabrina and Jonathan, look at them right now. I glanced at them. They both watching the baby. Can't hardly have church for them. Over in Kevin and Holly back there looking at Faith. I had to go back there and get a little glimpse of her smile right before church. And look at Brad and Julie, little boy. My goodness. I mean, I heard him grunt while ago in Mama Papa. I went, phew. Seeing if they was wanting to, you know, there's something about it, ain't he? I mean, just y'all see that? I seen y'all, Brother John, you sister Carolyn, a while ago in that, right at the beginning of the sermon, might have been Sunday school, and that little baby grunt or something like that, and Jonathan Carolyn just look back here and see, you know, that tension, that love. Is he wanting to crawl up here? It's just, we just can't hardly just watch him and adore him. And the Bible. And I think of my love. Of course, my children are a little bit older than that. But I think of the love that I have. And then my Bible tells me that my love compared to God's love for me is almost evil. I mean, I read that scripture and I stumbled. I mean, I'm honest with you. I said, oh, wait a second, God. I'd give my right arm. I'd give everything. It wouldn't, I mean, I'd go bankrupt. I'd do everything. If I had to, if they walked in your life or theirs, I wouldn't even think. I wouldn't have to pray about it. I wouldn't blink an eye. I'd say, go ahead, let them go free. I mean, that's just, and I feel that way in my heart. And God saying, your love for your children, amen, doesn't even compare to my love. Amen. For you, man, I feel the Lord here this morning. Shut up, devil. Leave me alone. You've been riding my shoulders too long. You've been riding my, I mean, come on here. I think sometimes we just, and I don't mean to be mean, but if we're not careful, we'll just let the devil ride in our mind. Amen. And say, we got mind out. We got everything. I just can't. I mean, sometimes you just got to get up and say, shut up, devil. Get out of my life. Get out of my mind. I'm going to stand on the word of God. And God's word said he loves me. God's word said I'm precious. God said, but after that, the grace appeared to me in spite of all of my sin, in spite of my wrong. God loved me. I never want to push any of my children out of my house. Not one time have I ever. Get out of here. I don't want to ever see your face again. My real dad told me that once. He did. He said, I don't want to ever see you again. Don't you ever step foot in my yard. Don't you ever come around my house again. My great sin was he had sold me a car. And I kept the car for a few months. Or excuse me, I sold him a car. And it was a good car. I think the brakes needed changing or something. Maybe a disc bad or something, rotary. And so he kept it 2 or 3 months, and he was going to sell it to my aunt by marriage, and she called and said, is anything wrong with that car? And I said, well, no, it's a good car. It's run good. I said, I think one of them rotaries need to be turned, you know, $50 to $30, $40, you know. And so she told my dad what I said, which I didn't. Of course, dad's a sinner. And he's just different. Mountain people are different. I guess y'all have learned that through me. I hope I ain't like that, but I want to be like that. And so he come up to the house, and I was there. And he said a few choice words. And I don't want you to ever come around. You made me look like a fool. I told her there was nothing wrong with that car. I told her. You know, that was my sin. You know, I've done worse than that, Brother James. And I've never since God say, don't you ever come to me again. Are you all with me? I know y'all probably never made any mistakes, but I've made a few mistakes, and I've never since say God. I've never since God say, "There's the door, Rick. Hit it. Don't you ever come back. It's over." But you know what? I wish the girls could sing that song at the altar call. That Hope's Call sings. What's that song? Hope I like so good. It says, "You are loved beyond all measure. You are loved beyond degree." It talks about your love beyond your failures. Huh. Dr. Rambo wrote the song. He looked beyond my fault. He looked beyond my faults. You know, maybe y'all wasn't that bad or something, but he looked beyond my faults. And he saw my need, Brother John. And he loved me in spite of all my sin. And even now, even 20-some years, and I may say something or do, he loves me. I'm precious. Sometimes the devil will say, man, you're just going through this, and you know, and he'll actually even point me back to my real dad and just all kind of stupid stuff in my mind. Maybe y'all, if you ain't been raised in a broken home, you don't know anything about that. But man, he'll just, you know, sometimes he'll play with my mind, and I'll just have to just pressure that on down. You know what I'm saying? The Bible talking about bringing everything in your thoughts under, help me out here. You know, well, I say here, now don't, get out of here. I'm not giving you no room in my mind. I'm not going to let you play with my thought. No, that was years ago. I'm a new man in Christ Jesus. I've been washed in the blood of Jesus. Yeah, I don't care what happened. I couldn't help. I was a babe. I can't help, but I'm naming not now. I'm washed. I'm covered. I'm sanctified. I'm Holy Ghost filled. I got angels that encamp around about me. I got the love of God. I'm precious. I'm going to be precious in your sight. This world might call me, amen, a fool. Satan might call me a failure. But God says, you're precious. Oh, yeah. Woo! You're special. Amen. I tell you, God knew what we were. He saw what we all, with all of our sins and all of our baggage that some of us came to. Yet he still chose to butt into our lives, B-U-T-T, amen. He chose to butt into our lives, but ye are saved, but ye are washed. But after that, are y'all with me? Amen. Look at all his love and his grace did for us in verse 5. He extended his grace and mercy us to when we deserved nothing but hell. He saved us from the penalty of sin. That's the word saved. He cleansed us from all the defilements of our sins. That's washing. He made us a new creature out of us. That's called regeneration. And he placed his spirit within us to lead us deeper in him day by day. That's the word called renewing. God did all of this with no help from us. Our works, our religion, our efforts cannot save us. They only compound the problem. But God's love for us was not the love of a secret admirer. You ever heard that? No, my God's not a secret admirer. He's an open admirer. He showed me he loved me on Calvary. Woo! Man, if this wasn't Sunday morning and the fried chicken wasn't on your mind, we could have church. Woo! God thinks you're perfect. And I know that's sort of hard to believe. Again, the enemies of the believer, Satan, in the flesh will tell you that you're dirty, wicked, that you have no hope at all. But let me tell you something, the devil is a liar. Thank you, Brother Garner. Verse 7 tells me what God thinks about my standing. He says that I'm justified. Wow, what a word. Justified. What does it mean to be justified? Justified comes from a word that means, listen, to render righteous or such as he ought to be. It is a word that God speaks of, it is a word that speaks of God declaring the saved person to be in a perfect and right standing before God. That is saying a lot, isn't it? Description of being justified is far different from being forgiven. Listen. I got on this little paragraph, I got VVVVG. Have I told that yet here? What that means? You find it in my Bible if I ever die. I done told my wife, I said, when I die, put my casket there and on one side, have a table, have my Bibles, and so when folks flip through there, they're going to see passages of scripture. VVV good, VV good, VVV good, VVVVVV. You know, the old black preacher had TP. Remember that story about the black preacher and his Bible they looked at after he died and it's TP all through it. And some of them asked his wife, I said, what did it mean? He said, that meant tried and proven. That scripture had been tried and proven. So I couldn't use that because the old black preacher used it. So I used V good, very good. And it says the description of justification is different than forgiven. Some people think that being justified is just saying, well, I'm forgiven. Mm-mm. Justification is far more powerful than that. When there is forgiveness, there is also the remembrance of wrong on man's point. Committed. A man might be convicted of a murder and be forgiven by the victim's family, but everyone still knows what that murderer did. But on the other hand, a person who had been justified has been totally acquitted and exonerated, if I pronounce that right, exonerated of all charges. There's absolutely no record of any wrongdoing. When we are justified by God, all record, are y'all hearing this, of our sin is forever banished from the memory of the Lord. Oh, I know you did wrong 6 months ago. I know you made that mistake nobody knows about. I know there's some things in your past that we sometimes call skeletons in the closet. I'll tell you, when it's under the blood of Jesus Christ, and it's cleansed and forgiven, and the Bible calls you justified. Amen. I heard another preacher say justified. Just, what does it mean to be justified? Just if I had never sinned. Justified. Just as if I had never sinned. You can't do that humanly. You ever in your marriage have an argument, then ask forgiveness, and then 3, 4, 6 months later, a year later, you get in another argument, and she brings up, he brings up, Cindy, you weren't supposed to catch that. You caught that. I'm not thinking about that. I just said that. And, you know, you said you didn't mean that. You said that last year. You said that last time we got an argument, you said that same thing. Come on here. And then you'll say, I thought you said you forgive me. I thought you said you, I told you I was sorry. You know. God, don't do that. She might say, you've done that 3 times in the last year. You said you were sorry each time. God, don't keep count. Whew. Y'all ain't getting this. We'd be shouting right now. I said, you're precious in his sight. You're perfect. And if you're covered by the blood, if you're forgiven of, I mean, I know it's, we can't think in those terms. What do you think of perfect? You ain't perfect. Look at you, you're 300. And I'm having losing weight. I'm 300 something. Well, I'm 362. Be 415. Like I was. Years ago. 362. Man, I'm trying to get down to 350 so I can get on a normal scale. Y'all don't get that. I go to the doctor sometimes, or the little nurses of Kentucky. And he doesn't sit in here and they'll say, get on them scales. I said, they won't work. Yep, they'll work. I said, they won't work. It says 350. That's as far as them things go. It won't work. You'll have to guess. You'll have to say 350 plus. Question mark, question mark, question mark. Woo! Where was I at? Yeah, you're not perfect. Look at you. You know, your nose curls up like a sleaze. You're not perfect. Sabrina said, I'm glad I don't have a nose like Papa, like Daddy. It's pitiful, ain't you, when your children just do that way, ain't it? Just come on out with it. They'll tell her like, you're not perfect. You made this mistake. Well, you know, I've seen you get angry. I've seen you do this. Yeah. But I've been talking to my Father since then. Yeah, you might have seen me make a mistake. Yeah, I got real cold on God too. I made it, but you don't know. You don't understand. I've been back to the altar. I've been to that secret place. I've asked him to cover me I've asked him to forgive me, and he's free. I know my brother, know my sister. They might not, your wife, your husband might not get forgiven, but God said you're justified. Are you okay? God doesn't keep count. He don't know. He said, you've made 3,472 mistakes since you got, no! It's just like clean slate. Woo! Maybe I just needed this myself. Y'all probably didn't need this. Y'all probably also on top of the mountain. Man, just if I, everybody say, just if I had never sinned. I wish I could do that with my wife. I do. Some hurtful things I said. Especially when we first got married. I heard on the radio. The other day, marriage counsel, one of them talk marriage counsel shows. Did y'all hear that too? Anybody hear that? This couple been married for 2 weeks, and might have been Gary Smalley. He's the one that writes some of them, you know, how to be a better husband, better be a wife. He's got some good books. I've read Five Languages of Love. It's awesome. Read it. If you have marriage trouble, read it. It's good. Five Love Languages of Marriage. Pick it up, read it. I recommend it. And I think it was him. They'd been married like 2 weeks. And he said, his wife come to him and said, you know, she's just two-week bride. And said, honey, how am I doing? Am I doing all right for a wife? You know, I've been a wife for 2 weeks. How am I doing? And the host spoke up and said, what did you tell her? Well, in time, you'll get a little better. He said, no. I don't remember the exact phrasing of it, but in essence, he was, I think he said something like, well, you're doing all right. You're just doing all right, you know. She was looking, you know, for a strong affirmation. Oh, honey, I couldn't ask for any better wife. You're just doing so awesome.
1: It's like you've been my wife for 50 years. I mean, she was just looking for something,
0: you know. And it was sharing this and talking about how that, you know, and that it just hurt her feelings. Boy, I'm glad. I wish I could go back and say and take back some of the things that I said when I was just got married. And you know how you do. How many times your brother's ever been stupid? I hear the sisters giggling, but nobody, none of the men are saying nothing. Maybe that's too strong. I know we ain't Catholics, so you didn't have to confess right there, but I mean, we've just been silly sometimes. Boy, and I'm sorry, but I just wish I could erase. There's no way. But God, when you ask Him to forgive you, and you're sincere, and He forgives you, He erases it. Come to the piano, Hope. Can y'all sing? Well, she's busy now. Can you sing it, Hope? You are love. It's a powerful song. I told Hope, I said, man, you need to sing a song, Hope. Hurry. Sing your song. Fried chicken's on her mind. It's 12:15. How many believes He loves us? I could go on with my next point. I don't have time. You're privileged. God thinks you're privileged. I could be like Brother Larry Collard did at my church. Larry's preaching. He's been preaching for about an hour and a half on a Thursday night. And he'd been preaching. He'd say, now for my next point. He preached another 20 minutes, now for my next point. He preached another 20 minutes, now for my next point. After about an hour and a half, and I'm not exaggerating, an hour and a half, his mama spoke up and said, Lord, have mercy, Dave. How many more points you got? Then he preached another 15 minutes before he closed. So when your mama says that, you're preaching too long, so I ain't gonna go that extra point there. So just saying, I want you to listen to the words of this song. We're going to pray. I feel like God's trying to help somebody here this morning.

0: stars of your
1: You might have walked in here this morning feeling like a failure.
0: Are engraved upon the Lord.
1: Just
0: you are loved.
1: Feeling the powers of hell just tormenting your mind. God's trying to help you this morning. He's trying to get you to look a different way at your life. The devil say, man, the reason you're in that mess you're in right now is because all the failures you made in your life, and you'll just try to paint such a gloomy picture. It's time you look a different direction. Sing again, girls, sing that first verse. This altar's open if you'd like to.

0: little prayer, and I just ask God to forgive me all over again. Lord, I know and I believe you've already forgave me for this. But God, just maybe that's wrong. I don't know, but I've prayed that. I'm honest.
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3: I tell you what, we was talking a while ago, someone was talking about how that, Brother Jack was, about how that people is let down, how things are going downhill. Now, I was thinking about that. I sat in there and I thought, you know, people are compromising nowadays. The things that we once held dear, people are letting go. The things that I thought I'd never see, I'm seeing. Some of the things that that our forefathers would never have allowed, they would have died for, are happening. We're living in a world of compromise. And I get to thinking about that, and I think, well, I'm in a church, I'm a Christian. I'd never compromise, but I want you to know there's churches closing every day. There are people backsliding every day. There are people getting away from the Lord every day. People that I knew when I was a child. People that I knew just a few years ago that I thought was strong in the Lord. That I thought was rooted and grounded and would never be moved. They're out right now. They're not serving God anymore. We are truly living in the last days. Jesus told us it would be a great falling away. He told us how it would be. You might think I would never be deceived. I would never let down. I will never compromise. But I want you to know the devil is subtle. The spirit of deception is so subtle. It comes in so slow and so easy, you won't even realize it. If you're not on fire for God, if you're not right where you ought to be. So how do we stay on fire for God? How do we keep from getting deceived? How do we keep from backsliding, getting out there? How do we hold the principles of God? How do we hold up a standard and not let down in any way? I believe we have to get back to the basic, simple teachings of the Word of God. I believe we have to spend time in God's Word, in the basics, in the teachings of the Lord Jesus Christ, because if we let that down, then we're liable to keep on letting down, and before long, we're way out there. Now, the Lord gave me something that's so simple and sounds so hard, but you got to tie it all together. The Word of God all ties together. Do you know that? So many people pick a verse here and a verse there, a doctrine here and a doctrine there, and before long they're so far off, they're so far away from the Lord, but they still think they're right. It all ties together. Turn with me, if you will, in Matthew chapter 7. Very simple teachings from the Word of God. Very simple words of the Lord Jesus Christ. Some of them sound kind of hard. But we got to take the hard with the easy. We got to take the part that we don't want with the rest of it. Matthew chapter 7, starting with verse 1. Judge not that ye be not judged. For with what judgment ye judge, ye shall be judged. And with what measure ye meet, it shall be measured to you again. And why beholdest thou the mote that is in thy brother's eye, but considerest not the beam that is in thine own eye? Oh, how wilt thou say to thy brother, let me pull out the mote out of thy eye, and behold, a beam is in thine own eye? Thou hypocrite, first cast out the beam out of thine eye, own eye, and then shalt thou see clearly to cast out the mote out of thy brother's eye. Give not that which is holy unto the dogs, neither cast ye your pearls before the swine, lest they turn, and lest they trample them under their feet, and turn again and rent you. Ask, and it shall be given you. Seek, and you shall find. Knock, and it shall be opened unto you. For every one that asketh receiveth, and he that seeketh findeth, and to him that knocketh it shall be opened. Or what man is there of you, whom if his son ask bread, will he give him a stone? Or if he ask a fish, will he give him a serpent? Oh, if ye then, being evil, know how to give good gifts unto your children, how much more shall your Father which is in heaven give good things to them that ask him? Therefore, all things whatsoever you would that men should do to you, do ye even so to them. For this is the law and the prophets. Enter ye in at the straight gate, for wide is the gate and broad is the way that leadeth to destruction, and many there be which go in thereat. Because straight is the gate and narrow is the way which leadeth to life, and few there be that find it. Beware of false prophets which come to you in sheep's clothing, but inwardly they are raving wolves. You shall know them by their fruits. Do men gather grapes of thorns or figs of thistles? Even so every good tree bringeth forth good fruit, but a corrupt tree bringeth forth evil fruit. A good tree cannot bring forth evil fruit, neither can a corrupt tree bring forth good fruit. Every tree that bringeth not forth good fruit is hewn down and cast in the fire. Wherefore, by their fruits ye shall know them. Not every one that saith to me, Lord, Lord, shall enter into the kingdom of heaven, but he that doeth the will of my Father which is in heaven. Many will say to me in that day, Lord, Lord, have we not prophesied in thy name, and in thy name have cast out devils, and in thy name done many wonderful works? And then will I profess unto them, I never knew you. Depart from me, ye that work iniquity. Therefore, whosoever heareth these sayings of mine, and doeth them, I will liken him into a wise man, which built his house upon a rock. And the rains descended, and the floods came, and the winds blew, and beat upon that house. And it fell not, for it was founded upon a rock. And everyone that heareth these sayings of mine, and doeth them not, shall be likened into a foolish man, which built his house upon the sand. And the rains descended, and the floods came, and the winds blew, and beat upon that house, and it fell. And great was the fall of it. Praise the Lord. We'll stop there. Let's have a word of prayer. Our Heavenly Father, we want to thank you so much tonight for your word. Thank you, dear God, for the simple teachings of your word, Lord. Now, dear God, descend down the anointing of the Holy Ghost, Lord. Help me, your servant, dear God, to bring forth the word, Lord, that you want brought forth. Lord, give us ears to hear and heart to receive. Help us, O Heavenly Father, to be in your perfect will. In Jesus' name we pray. Amen. Praise the Lord. Praise the Lord. Simple teachings of Jesus. Simple things that he had there for us. He was teaching his disciples. He was preaching here. He said, judge not that you be not judged. You might think, well, I don't judge anybody. But sometimes we might wonder, why don't we see miracles happen? Why don't we see people healed? Why don't we see people saved? Why don't we see the church on fire? What is going on? Let's stop and think about some of the simple things that Jesus said. He said, judge not that you be not judged. Judge not that you be not judged. With the same judgment you judge, you shall be judged. Whatever I judge you on, I'm judging myself. I'm going to be judged the same way I'm judging someone else. With the same measure I use to measure the judgment, the severity of it, I'm going to have that measure put back on me. If I go to judging people, then I'm judging myself, and I'll probably do some of the same things at one time or another. Oh, boy. Judge not, so we shouldn't be judging one another. We shouldn't be criticizing one another. We shouldn't be looking at the faults of one another. We ought to be looking to the Lord Jesus Christ and try to please Him. Amen. Judge not. You might say, well, I don't judge anybody. I would never judge anybody. That's what I think. I ain't going to judge anybody. Why would I want to do that? But I might see someone else from another denomination. I might see someone else from another church that don't look just like I look. And I might think, well, look at them. They're not very serious. They're not on fire for the Lord. What's going on? Why don't they straighten up? Why don't they dress right? Why don't they talk right? Why don't they go to the right places? Oh, boy. See, it's so easy to criticize someone else. It's so easy to look at the faults of someone else. And then somewhere down the line, I'm liable to be in the same boat. Oh boy. Judge not, lest you be judged. I'm talking about what hinders the power of God in our lives. I'm talking about why we don't see the things that we ought to be seeing out of our walk with Christ. We allow too many things in our life. No, we not may not be out drinking or fornicating or stealing or anything like that. But Jesus taught about these things. They're just as important if you want to be right with God. Amen. He said, why beholdest the mote in your brother's eye? Oh boy. And you don't even consider the beam in your own eye. Why do you see the mote in your brother's eye, this little bitty splinter, and you're not even considering the beam, the great big pole that's in your own eye? How come you can see his faults when it's so small and your faults is 10 times worse and you don't even consider them? You don't even think about them. You think you're all right with God, but you can see some little thing that someone else has. Oh, boy. Tell you, the Lord's after me. Why can you see other people's faults and can't see your own? The Word of God tells us we're not to judge our another man's servant. He'll stand or fall before his own master. He said, why would you try to pull that mold out when you got the beam in your own eye? Thou hypocrite! Man, a hypocrite. He said, you're a hypocrite if you're trying to correct someone else and you got something wrong with yourself. I'm telling you, probably every one of us has got something wrong with ourselves, and we have no business going around trying to correct someone else. A hypocrite. He said, First, cast out the beam out of thine own eye, and then you can see clear to cast out the mote out of your brother's eye. In other words, get your own house in order before you start worrying about someone else's. So many times in the church, we're worried about the one down on the corner. We're worried about the one in town, the one that's not acting right. We need to be right in our church, in our heart. We need to be right before God before we start worrying about them. Oh, boy. We need to quit judging. We need to quit criticizing. Then he threw this verse in there. Give not that which is holy.

0: and to the dogs. Neither cast your pearls before the swine. Man. I believe he's saying, don't try to correct someone. Don't try to go tell them what's going on. If they've already rejected, if they've already turned their back on the Lord, don't try to tell them the holy things of God, because they're not going to take them anyway. They're going to nitpick.
1: Come on, man.
0: They're going to criticize. They're going to try to tear down. And don't cast your pearls before the ones that are heathens, the ones that are prostitutes, the ones that are fornicators. Don't cast your pearls before them. They'll trample them under feet and they'll turn and rent thee. I had a lesson in that one time. Right after I received the baptism of the Holy Ghost, I was wanting to tell everybody about the Holy Ghost. And I went to work and I started telling a sinner man about the Holy Ghost. And I thought he's interested in it. Boy, they'll fool you, you know. I thought he's interested in it. About a heart later, I heard him laughing and making fun of me. And I realized what God's talking about here. Don't cast your pearls before the swine. Don't try to give things that are holy to people that turn their back on God. Don't do that. In other words, don't judge. Don't try to correct. Don't try to straighten them up. What do we do then? Ask and you shall receive. Seek and you shall find. Knock and it shall be opened unto you. Instead of criticizing, instead of trying to correct, instead of trying to straighten people up, he said you ought to pray about it. You ought to pray for them. You ought to take them to the throne of grace. You ought to take them to Jesus.
1: Yes.
0: Ask. Pray. Seek. Knock.
1: Amen.
0: Ask God to deal with them. You can't deal with them. You can't straighten anybody out. Only God can. So you start asking and praying and seeking God. How you do that? You just say, Lord, help them sinners. Kind of like the old Pharisee did. Lord, I thank you that I'm not like this old publican. No. He says, ask. I believe the first thing we have to do is fall on our face with a heartfelt repentance and start asking God if we have a beam in our own eye. Start asking God where our own faults are. Start asking God, what's wrong with me, Lord? Tell me, Lord. Show me, Lord. Help me to straighten up, Lord. Ask and you shall receive. Let him straighten me up first before I try to help you. Seek and you shall find. See, God will show us if we really ask him, if we're really in sincerity, pray and ask him. Praying is not always just asking for things. Praying is worshiping God. Praying is confessing our faults. Praying is asking him to forgive us of our sins. It's repentance. Ask, seek, and then knock. And I believe he'll open up an opportunity that we can help our brother with. Do you see what I'm talking about? Do you see what I'm talking about? If you want to help someone, then you take them to God and you start asking and seeking and knocking, and God will make a way so you can help them. There's a lot of people out there that needs help. But you know, we need to start right here. We're probably in the need of prayer worse than anybody else. Praise the Lord. Ask. See. He said everyone that asks receives. Everyone that seeks shall find. Everyone that knocks, it shall be opened unto him. He said, what man is there? If his son asked him for a piece of bread, would he give him a stone? Absolutely not. Absolutely not. If he asked a fish, would he give him a serpent? Why, no, he wouldn't. He said, if ye then, being evil, know how to give good gifts to your children, how much more will your Heavenly Father give to them that ask Him?
1: Yes.
0: How much more? Your Heavenly Father wants to hear from you. He's wanting you to seek. He's wanting you to ask. He's wanting you to knock. And He wants you to keep on doing it and keep on doing it and keep on doing it and keep on doing it until you get through. Sometimes it takes a while to pray through and get a hold of God. Sometimes it takes a while for Him to search out our heart and let us know where we stand. Sometimes it takes a while for

0: to soak through and let us know that it's me, oh Lord, standing in the need of prayer. Yeah. It's not that church down on the corner. It's me, Lord. Our Heavenly Father's just waiting. He's just waiting to tell us. He's just waiting to tell us what to do. He's just waiting to use us if we'll only pray with heartfelt conviction. Just like the publican and the Pharisee did. They went down there. This old publican, you know, he was a tax collector, a cheat. He cheated people out of money. But he was convicted. And he pounded his chest, said, Lord, forgive me, a sinner. God forgave him because he repented from the heart. Forgive me, a sinner, Lord. The old Pharisee said, Lord, you know how good I am. I fast, what is it, twice a week. I pray three times a day. I give tithes of all I have, Lord. I thank you that I'm not like this old publican over here. You know, most of the time, that's the way our churches are. We thank God we're not like the one down on the corner. We thank God we're not like the ones that we see their faults in. Oh boy. We need to just admit that we need the Lord. We need the Lord. This publican went home and said rejoicing. He went home a saved man. The Pharisee didn't get nothing. He didn't get nothing. Praise God. Says, therefore, all things whatsoever you would that men should do to you, do you even so to them. This is the law and the prophets. This is what we call the golden rule. Do unto others as you'd have them do unto you. I'm talking about the simple teachings of the Lord Jesus Christ. I'm talking about what will help us please God. Then he goes on. Enter ye in at the straight gate. Oh boy. Enter ye in at the straight gate. For wide is the gate, and broad is the way that leadeth to destruction.
1: Come on. Right.
0: And many there be that go in therein. Many. What's he talking about here? Just out and out sinners? Yeah, that's two. But I believe he's talking to us church folks. It's a whole lot easier to criticize someone else. It's a whole lot easier to find fault in the brothers or the other church or the other denominations. It's a whole lot easier to do it.
1: Oh boy.
0: Than it is to take them to the throne of grace. Than it is to lift them up before the Lord Jesus Christ. That's the broad way. That's the easy way. Anybody can go down that road. Anybody can go down there. And many are going down that road. But it leads to destruction. Because straight is a gate and narrow is a way that leadeth to life, and few there be that find it. I want you to know Jesus Christ is that straight gate.
1: Amen.
0: Jesus Christ is the door to the sheep's fold. He's the only way to the Father. He's the only way to heaven. How? How do we go down that straight gate? The straight way. We go by the teachings of the Lord Jesus Christ. You know, it's a shorter distance if you go straight. You might say, well, you veer off. You won't veer off if you keep your eyes on Jesus. That's where you're going to. You're going right straight to the Lord Jesus Christ. Just keep looking to Him and keep going. And you won't veer to the right or to the left. But when we go to look at the man-made doctrines, when we go to look at the denomination, when we go to look at the religion, then we veer off to one side or the other. Enter ye in at the straight gate. That straight gate is just simply the Lord Jesus Christ. There's nothing hard about that. Nothing hard about that. The Lord Jesus Christ. And it said, few there be that find it. I don't find this word disguised or hid anywhere, do you? Why is there this few that finds it? Because we get caught up in too much man-made doctrine. Man-made rules. Man-made regulations. We get away from the basic teachings of the Lord Jesus Christ. How do we do it? False prophets. Beware of false prophets. Oh boy. Beware of false prophets. He's warning us right now. There's people that will lead you astray. The Word of God tells us in the last days, deceivers will get worse and worse, deceiving and being deceived. They're deceived themselves. They think everything's all right with them. Said they'll come to you in sheep's clothing, but inwardly they're raving wolves. Sheep's clothing. They'll look proper. They've on a fine coat, tie, shoes. Everything looks nice. They talk real nice, real proper. Everything seems so kind. Everything seems so loving. Everything seems so right. Until you do something they don't like. And then it ain't so right. Then it ain't so good. You'll see the true person then. You'll see the true heart then. He said, you'll know them by the fruit they bear. Oh boy. You'll know them by the fruit they bear. He said, does men gather grapes from thorns? Well, no. Or figs from thistles? No. In other words, you're not going to gather any good fruit from a false prophet. A false prophet is a false prophet. They're not going to be able to bring any good until they get right with God. You'll know them by the fruit they bear. And he compares it to two different trees. A good tree will bring forth good fruit. A corrupt tree will bring forth evil fruit. Now, I've heard people say, you know, I don't agree with this preacher on TV. He has a lot of doctrines that's way out there, but he has a lot of good things too. Oh boy. That's how we get deceived. That's how we get led off. That's how we get brought away from the straight and narrow way. We're listening to a few good things, and we're swallowing a whole bunch of junk.
2: Good preaching. Good preaching.
0: If somebody's not following the Word of God, you better get away from them. Brother Jack will tell you that. If he gets off the Word of God, don't listen to him. You'll know them by the fruit they bear. I want you to understand the false prophet's fruit is not always a big church with a full of people with all kinds of programs and prospering and a lot of money in the bank. That's not the fruit that he's talking about. He's talking about the fruit of the heart. The fruits of the Spirit. Love, joy, peace, long-suffering, goodness, meekness, temperance, and faith. If you're going to be a servant of God, you have to develop these things in your character. You have to be like the Lord Jesus Christ, and these things have to come out on a daily basis. The good fruit. The good tree. The good things. The false prophet doesn't have these. Beware of these. Why? Because he'll lead you down that broad way to destruction. He'll cause you to start criticizing and judging your brothers and sisters. Praise God. Man, I'm going slow. And then he warns us. Not everyone that says, Lord, Lord, will enter into the kingdom of heaven. Not everyone that thinks they're going to heaven is going to heaven. Not everyone that come up to the altar is going to heaven. Where do you think all that many come from that's going down that Broadway? They think they're going to heaven. They're on the wrong road. They're trying the Broadway, the way of the world. Not everyone that says, Lord, Lord, will enter into the kingdom of heaven, but he that doeth the will of my Father which is in heaven. He that does the Word. He that is a doer of the Word. He that keeps the commandments. He's the one on the straight and narrow. He's the one that's going to go to heaven. He's the one that's not going to compromise. He's the one that's going to stand up for what's right. He's the one that's not going to let down the standards of God.
2: Come on.
0: Praise God. Thank you, Jesus. Praise the Lord. He said, many will say unto me in that day, Lord, have we not prophesied in thy name? Oh boy. You know what? I've seen a lot of prophecies that proved out wasn't right. I believe in prophecy. I thank God for prophecy. I like to be around prophecy. I like to hear the word, the Lord speak to us through prophets. I love that. But I want you to understand, not everyone is from God. Not every message is from God. And you can tell if it happens, it's from God. If it doesn't happen, it's not from God. It's a false prophet. There's people going to stand up and say, Lord, we prophesied in your name, Lord. What do you mean I'm not going to heaven? Oh, boy. They, again, they thought they was prophesying from the Lord. They thought they was hearing from God. They're down that Broadway. They can't hear. They don't have ears to hear. We prophesied in our name. In our name we've cast out devils. They think they cast out devils. We've done many wonderful works. There's people that thinks they're working for God. They think they're doing a wonderful job for God. There's places that thinks that they're on fire for the Lord, and the Lord's moving in their lives. He's moving in the church, and they ain't doing anything but pleasing themselves. All they're doing is lifting up self and looking good to the world.
1: Amen.
0: We've got to please God. We got to please God in these last days if we expect to endure into the end. And he said, I'll profess to them, I never knew ye. Depart from ye. Depart from me, ye that work iniquity. What a sad day that's going to be. What a terrible day that's going to be. You might think I'm too strict or too hard. You might think this straight gate is too tough. It's not too tough. There's nothing too tough that's going to take you to heaven. Do you understand what I'm saying? I don't care what you went through with down here. If it takes you to heaven, it's worth it. And I want you to know the straight way is easier than the broad way. It's a whole lot better. He said, therefore, I'm going to tie all these together. Now think about them all together. Therefore, whosoever heareth these sayings of mine and doeth them, I will liken him unto the wise man which built his house upon the rock. And the rains descended, and the floods came, and the winds blew, and beat upon that house, and it fell not, for it was founded upon a rock. What's that rock? That rock is that straight way, the Lord Jesus Christ. That rock is the word that we have to live by. That rock is the commandments that we have to keep if we love Him, and we'll do it if we love Him. You build your house upon the Lord Jesus Christ, and I don't care all the demons in hell can't tear it down. I don't care about the storms that come along, no matter how bad they are. It's still going to stand because it's founded upon that rock. And don't you think for 2 minutes you're not going to have any storms. Don't you think there's not going to be any floods. Don't you think that the wind's not going to blow and beat on that house, because I'm telling you it will. It will. It's beating. It's coming. Times are getting harder and harder, and we're going to have to be closer and closer to the Lord if we're going to stand in these last days. If we're not founded on the Lord Jesus Christ, then we're going to fall like this foolish man. He said, the man that hears the word and does it not. Simple teaching. The man that hears my words and does it not. Boy. It's like the man that built his house upon the sand. Again, the floods came. The winds blew. They beat upon that house. And it fell because it's built upon the sand. It wasn't that the house wasn't built good. It wasn't that the man didn't labor on that house just like the wise man did. I'm thinking both houses may have been equally as sound and equally as beautiful and equally as good. See, I want you to know, works won't take you to heaven. I don't care how good a job you do building. I don't care how good a job you do. If it's not on that rock, if it's not on that solid foundation, it's going to fall someday. When James said, be ye doers of the word and not hearers only, deceiving your own selves. There's people out there that are being deceived. They're deceiving their selves. They're deceiving their selves. They're working hard. They're building their life. They're building their house. They're building, but it's on the wrong foundation. If it's not on that rock, it's going to fall. That sand, what do you think that sand is? I believe that that sand is the teaching and doctrines of men. I believe that sand is little bitty rocks. Maybe even pieces of the big rock. You know, some people want part of the Bible, but they don't want all of the Bible. Some people want to stand on this scripture or on that scripture, but they don't want it all. And when you get it all together, what have you got? A bunch of squashy sand that one of these days, when it gets wet, one of these days when pressure's applied, it's going to slip, it's going to shift, and it's going to fall. When it gets wet, one of these days when pressure's applied, it's going to

0: terrible thing. So many people are compromising nowadays. We don't have to do that. We're built on the Lord Jesus Christ and stand firm on the simple doctrines of Jesus. Nowadays, people try to make it so complicated. You got to have a PhD and all this other stuff to understand. Hogwash. You got to be born again. You got to have Jesus down inside. You got to have the Holy Ghost there. He'll bring all things to your remembrance. He'll explain these things to you. He'll convict you when you go wrong. He'll convict you when you veer off to the right or to the left. He'll let you know when you're doing right or when you're doing wrong. We got to have Jesus. We got to have Jesus. I want to ask you tonight, where have you built your house? What are you standing on? How solid is the ground the Christian life's built on? Is it on that rock? Is it on that rock? Or is it on the shifting sand? If it's on that sand, you're going to fall someday. If it's on that rock, you'll never fall. All the demons in hell can't make you fall. Satan himself can't make you fall as long as you're on that solid rock of the Lord Jesus Christ. But it's up to you. It's up to me. Will I follow these commands of Jesus, these teachings of Jesus that I've been preaching to you about? Nothing complicated about them, is there? Will I follow them? Do I want the power of God in my life? Or do I want to please people? Tell people what they want to hear. Oh boy. The Bible says in the last days they'll heap to themselves teachers having itchy ears. Turn away from the truth and turn to fables. We got to stand firm in the Word of God. In the Word of God. Praise the Lord. I just wonder if there's anyone here tonight that needs to pray. If there's anyone here tonight that the Lord's been dealing with. Is there anyone here tonight that needs a little bit more Jesus? Is there anyone here tonight that needs to make sure that they're on that solid rock? Is there anyone here that maybe you've got off on that sinking sand and you don't really didn't really realize it, but tonight the Lord has talked to you through the Spirit? Listen, there's no better time than right now. No better time than right now. You come and get a hold of the Lord. But most of all, let Him get a hold of you. Praise God. Praise God. I invite you to come.
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3: Route 4, and we just didn't feel it strong enough. And the girls was wanting me to drop them off and leave them here. And I just followed them in. I wasn't going to do that, so I just followed them in. But we're just looking for a good service. Luke chapter 2. I preached this at Luray, Virginia, in a revival. And let's read the scriptures. Let's go to verse 7 first. And she brought forth her firstborn son, wrapped him in swaddling clothes, and laid him in a manger, because there was no room for them in the inn. And there were in the same country shepherds abiding in the field, keeping watch over their flock by night. And lo, the angel of the Lord came upon them, and the glory of the Lord shone round about them, and they were sore afraid. It was Brother Collins preaching the other night, talking about that guy had wanted to see an angel. And we had a spell there for a while in Vanceburg. Everybody coming by was telling experiences where they'd seen angels. Then the sister there in our church, she had woke up a couple times.

0: see an angel walking in her bedroom. And one guy said he looked outside of his trailer window, and he's a preacher. Say, see a little man in a corduroy suit running around his house. He said he thought it was just an angel. I don't know what the man had been eating the night before, but he said that little guy in a corduroy suit was running around his yard. He said, I just took it to be an angel. I don't know about that being an angel or not, but we had a started having services in our home. We first went down to Kentucky, and Gerald Pearson come down and help preach with us. And we had a man come up one night, and I told the story here. He had been walking on the street, and the cops wouldn't give him no place to stay, and he was trying to get out of town. And he walked up on our place where we was having service, and we invited him in and talked to him a little while. And finally, me and Gerald took him out and got him something to eat. He was kind of nicely dressed, and took him and got him a room, and talked to him a little while, talked to him about the Lord. I don't know if that's an angel or not, but that just kept coming to my mind that I may be entertaining an angel unaware. That's the only time I've ever seen one. But I got a spirit about me. I started praying. I was really wanting to see the Lord reveal some things to me and see an angel. And I'd had a couple dreams before and some things like that, but I never had. But here they are, said shown around about them. They were sore afraid. And I'd have probably been like that guy Brother Collins was talking about. I'd probably been afraid, been real afraid. But the angel said unto them, fear not, for behold, I bring you good tidings of great joy, which shall be to all people. For unto you is born this day in the city of David a Savior, which is Christ the Lord. This shall be a sign unto you. You shall find the babe wrapped in swaddling clothes and lying in a manger. Glory to God. And I begin to think about this. We're either going to be forgiven or we're going to forsake Him. And if our greatest need had been information, God would have sent us an educator. If our greatest need had been technology, God would have sent us a scientist. If our greatest need had been money, God would have sent us an economist. If our greatest need had been pleasure, God would have sent us an entertainer. But our greatest need was forgiveness, so God sent us a Savior. I'm thankful tonight that I'm saved. A D.L. Moody at a colored church went to a freedom rally. And they were just having a good old time. And he said they was going on about how they were so thankful to be free from the bondage of slavery. And he said the Lord started striking his heart. And he thought, I'm free from the bondage of sin. I've been set free. Glory to God. We don't really realize, Brother Pete, what we've got a hold of. I thank God for the good time when we get around and shout and glory and see God's power. You all may not have seen him because you were sitting back there. But I was on the base this morning. And when Brother Collins started shouting, it come down off the platform and started moving through the church. It started hitting over here. Then it started hitting here. And Sister Shockley was back there. And I said, oh God, she needs a blessing. She needs a blessing. All of a sudden, that great comforter come down over top of her. I mean, other ones was getting blessed. Two or three at once were shouting the same time. That's a move of God. That's the Spirit of God. And only to feel that, you first got to be a child of God. You've got to be forgiven. I'm thankful I'm saved. We enjoy our salvation. The lady, see, they was kind of wanting me to kind of preach to people. I kind of was feeling this way. I preached one night more on the lines of the Holy Ghost in that revival. And they loved it. We had our Kentucky style, you know, which we just get in and have church. And we had a Holy Ghost meeting. But every night after that and before that, the Lord kept leading me back to people are wanting to more praise the Lord when their heart ain't even right. And you know, they'll praise Him in church, but they'll forsake Him outside the church walls. They'll be ashamed of Him. And the Lord kept leading me back every night to preach to people that they need to have their heart right. And we had some praying in the altars. And I went away from there. I told Norm, I said, we'll probably never go back again. You know, the devil talks to you, tell you wasn't doing no good. But I got a letter here delivered to the church. And it was a week ago. I was sitting right over there and I was reading that letter over a week ago. And it was the pastor's wife said, Brother Mike, said the Lord's moving in our church. And she said, what got it started was your revival. What was it? We got people in tune with the Savior. And they got forgiven of their sins. And now they can praise God. And now they can worship God. They were doing it in form and fashion before. But now they know the real genuine richness of being saved and having a Savior. She was telling me different ones. They have two twins at that church. She was telling me that they were testifying that they got saved in that meeting. Another woman that was praying good. In fact, it was their mom. She got saved. And then later she got the Holy Ghost. And I mean, I'm just so thankful. Philippians chapter 2. And if I can turn over there real quick. Chapter 2 and verse 9. Philippians chapter 2. So thankful for the Savior. Yeah, we get people. I've been getting a little bit more braver since I, and bolder should be the word I use, since I've been getting out there. We got people that are wearing us out at the altar, and I know God can help them, but God is not going to fill a dirty heart. You're going to have to empty yourself out. You got to get forgiven of your sins. I tell them, you may have me fooled. You may have the pastor fooled, but God knows your heart, and God knows what lies in there. And I say, if you want to get anywhere with God, open that heart up and get introduced to the Lord and let Him clean up that black heart. Let Him give you a new heart. And then He'll fill you with the Holy Ghost. I'm preaching on being forgiven or forsaken the Lord. But in Philippians chapter 2, verse 9, wherefore God hath also highly exalted Him, and give Him a name which is above every name, that at the name of Jesus every knee should bow, of things in heaven and things in earth, and things under the earth, and that every tongue should confess that Jesus Christ is Lord, to the glory of the God the Father. Thank God. It says that every tongue should confess that Jesus Christ is Lord, to the glory of God the Father. John 14:6 says, Jesus is the way, the truth, and the life. And no man cometh unto the Father but by me. 1 Timothy 2:5. There's one God and one mediator between man and God. That's the Lord Jesus. I'm so thankful that I'm saved. I took a drive the other day. I was going over to mom and dad to pick up some of my stuff I've got stored at their house. And I turned down and went down past on old Route 4 right off of Keister, driving down where my old roads was, where my old country playground was. And I was driving down through there where we used to ride our bikes and all my friends down there. And I took a right turn on Myers Road and was driving down through there real slow. And I was looking at all the old houses where my old friends used to live. And I passed up different ones. They've moved on. Looked at the old house at 8159. It's all different now. Those people that lived there with that bear, they moved to North Carolina. I don't know who lives there now. Went right next door to it and drove real slow where Wesley Pate was, where we used to play our basketball games. And my mind was going back. And you know what changed my life? The biggest thing was that night. Oh, in 1980, I was supposed to go to Rich Goldhouse to preach on January the 15th or March the 15th. But he called me up and wants me to come back in the summertime. He said he's got somebody coming by. But when Rich Goldhouse was a preaching, Brother Gary, at 18 years of age, I had been forsaken my Savior. He had been reaching for me for many years, but I didn't have no interest in Him. But one night, I went to the altar, and I met my Savior, and I got forgiven of my sins. And as I drove down Myers Road just a few days ago, my mind was going back. I thought, God, that was a changing point in my life. And I'm so thankful that I began to follow after my Savior. We went on up the road. There's Jimmy Murphy's house. Glory to God. He would like to argue pepper salt. You never did want to play a basketball game when the guy wanted to argue. I said, Jimmy, we're running out of daylight time. Just take it. Take the 2 points. Let's go ahead and play a game. He loved to argue. Loved to argue. I remember his dad used to play country music with Dad. And they would come to the house. Old Kenny Murphy. Come to the house playing the guitar, singing them country songs. They played cards on the weekends. They would go camping. They didn't know nothing about God. But I remember when Kenny and his wife got saved. Glory to God. Now he's a preacher of the gospel. What was it? They had tried everything else and they wasn't happy. But I watched them sitting in a hole. They had always been raised around church. And I watched the hole. They didn't know nothing about God. When they got introduced to the Savior, he acted like he found a gold mine. He was the happiest man in the neighborhood. Why? Because his sins were forgiven. Really, he was more joyful than what I was. But I've watched some of the others around here. They've been forgiven of much, and they're so thankful. I'm thankful that I'm saved tonight. I'm thankful. I watched the Murphy family, how God began to deal with their life. And some of my friends were making remarks about them. Said, the Murphys don't do this now. The Murphys don't do that now. Oh, the Murphys are giving up their cigarettes now. You know, Brother Gary, they wasn't taught in the Pentecostal Holiness Church. But a Savior can speak whenever people are being led by the Bible and hearing the gospel preached. Remember that, Mark? I mean, you can go back to the day. Jimmy said, my mom and dad's gone crazy. No, they ain't gone crazy. They got forgiven of their sins. And they really start just to living. We went on down the road as I was taking my little tour the other day. And I drove on up there. And there sits the Middletons' home. Glory to God. Across the streets where Ken Maloney was raised. That farm looked a whole lot bigger than what it really is. And I seen that fence where me and Ken stood the night. He lifted his eyes up and said, you know, there's a God. And I thought that was a stupid question. I said, Ken, I know there's a God. I've been going to church for a few years now. He said, no, Mike. He said, I just mean tonight I realize there is a God. What was it? I didn't know, but just a few more hours he was going to go back in the bedroom and get introduced to a Savior. He didn't have nobody in church, at home, take him to church. But the Lord reached down and let him know that he needed a Savior. And I'm so thankful that my friend responded. It'd been about 5 or 6 years before that, the Maloneys liked to camp a lot. And they got a big old nice motor home. And Ken was talking how his dad was so upset because he paid more for that motor home than what he bought that farm for years ago. And that motor home had a big old tire cover on there, said the good life. And a lady knocked on the door one day, and Sister or Zola Maloney come to the door. She said, ma'am, when's your gospel group going to be singing again? She said, what are you talking about? I said, well, I seen your motorhome says the good life. Said, I just want to know when y'all's going to be singing again. Local said, we love gospel singing. She said, ma'am, we don't even go to church. But it is a good life, Mark. I mean, it is a good life. I'm thankful I'm saved. I'm thankful I met a Savior. I'm thankful I didn't forsake Him. Glory to God, there was backsliders here this morning. And I thought, oh God, every time you reach out to me, some things as I was praying in that bedroom, that just this past July, it's been 14 years, but that still move of that Savior in my heart said, I've got something for you to do. And I just now see it this year in July begin to take place. And I'm still watching God answer prayer. But really, I'm so thankful that I bowed my knees and I made time and I sought God. I look back on so many things. I look back, they told me it'd be like this. But you look back and you see so many ways you could have went if you didn't have God in your life. And even when we don't realize He's guiding us, He is guiding us, Gary. He is directing our path. All the steps of a righteous man are ordered by the Lord. And I'm so thankful tonight, Mark. It may not do much to you all, but as my pastor was talking about the first time he preached, my mind was going back to the memories. Glory to God, if time lasts 2 more years, I'll be saved now, 20 years. Glory to God, more than half my life. I'm thankful that I'm saved tonight. I'm thankful I'm forgiven of my sins. There is nothing like knowing everything's all right between you and God. And if you should die before morning, you got the hope. And the assurance you're all right. And you'll make it to the other side. I didn't even feel like preaching tonight. I begged Mark if he had anything to preach. Acts 4:12. Neither is there salvation any other. For there is none other name under heaven given among men. Whereby we must be saved. Thank God. That's great. We was talking to somebody the other day. A business person. Oh, I shouldn't have said that. But I was just being mean. We was having a good time talking. And we was opening up another checking account. That's what we was doing. And she said, so you evangelize? I said, yes. It's new to us. And I said, we close your old account out because everywhere we go, I said, I didn't really want to use the machines. And I was hoping there'd be some place I could find it's got a lot of ranch across the country. Well, anyway, she talked to us more and more. Said, just by the way, what are you? I said, we're Muslim. I said, no, we're not Muslim. I said, we're Pentecostals. I said, Pentecostal independent. And she began to tell us how she went to a Pentecostal church and how they really liked to worship and how she kind of liked that kind of service. But brothers and sisters, I'm thankful that I'm saved. I'm thankful that I can be a witness. I'm not ashamed. I go out with some people and I watch them. They're ashamed to bow their head in public. Brother Rotten broke me of that one time. We was out in Martin. Remember that? You might have been there. You may not have. I don't know. But he was praying for Dad to get saved. And that loud voice of his, he grabbed my hand. And the first few seconds, I was embarrassed. And I finally just shut my eyes to type. I thought, I don't care. They're looking anyway. They were probably looking when me and Brother Rotten and Mark come walking in. Anyway, but there we was right in that old store. And he's praying, God save these boys, Dad. But I'm thankful that there's preachers and there's men of God. Hey, brothers and sisters, it ain't nothing big. But Brother Johnson, you'd have a lawsuit if a doctor said, son, everything's all right. Won't you take you about a 100-mile trip or 200 miles? You would say that man ain't doing nothing but lying. But then why do we get mad at preachers when they tell our children that if you keep going the way you're going, forsaking God's love, forsaking His mercy, you're going to die and you're going to split hell wide open? Why do we get mad when we tell people the truth that you quit forsaking God and begin to start forgiving? Find forgiveness. Quit forsaking and find forgiveness. Sister Collins asked me why I didn't come in there this morning. I was calling a boy that's been playing games with God so many times. That was my friend. And why in the world? And I love him and he's still my friend. But what is it going to take for people to strike the rock, Brother Jimmy, and realize no matter how we live for God, we're going to have troubles and we're going to have trials. We're going to have hindrances, but we need to have everything, our heart fixed, our soul right with God. I called him. I said, I heard you've been on vacation all last week. He said, yep. I said, well, God's been answering prayer for you. He said, sure has. I said, you're going to be here tonight? He said, yeah, I am. Well, I'm not telling to pick on him, but it hurts my heart. And we need to be praying for people. We've got too many people. The time is too short to be forsaking God. We need a Savior. If you don't know Him, if you've been forsaking Him, we need to get back on speaking terms with our Savior. We need to know everything's all right. Dad said, Mike, you've lost your mind. He told Jean one time, my mom, he said, all he wants to do is listen to tapes and read the Bible. That's right. Because I would hung with the crowd so much. The hardest thing, I never did walk alone. The hardest thing was ever for me to do was leave my friends. But once I finally did, and God seen I meant business with Him, brothers and sisters, we gotta go if nobody else goes. Either you got a made up mind or you don't. And I've got my mind made up. And I'm not preaching hard. I love everybody and I know you all love me. And I know we're one church family. But brothers and sisters, we need our Savior. We need to be witnesses to people. Oh, that man that somebody brought this morning back there. I don't know about him. But I thought, oh God. I didn't go off the base and I didn't stand up. My heart was broken. I got over there praying. I said, God, let him see his need to be forgiven of his sins. Let him be so heavy that he feels like he can't walk another step. That's what you got to do. You got to realize we've got hope that you'll never find outside these church walls. What is it? It's in a loving Savior who died for us that we might have eternal life. Glory to God. I need him. I called Todd Smith. He's a friend of mine. And I gave him this message. I said, I was wanting to talk to him in person, just kind of homesick. I said, this is the neediest preacher of all. So I just wanted to hear a voice from home. He got a kick out of it, and we was talking about it last night. But I am needy. I'm poor, and I'm needy. I can't make it without a Savior. And I've got to have Him. And I'm not going to forsake Him. There's things I see in my life. I got in a habit while I was gone. Everything I was seeing I was making a little remark every time I'd hurt my foot. It wasn't nothing bad. You all wouldn't say nothing about it. I told Norm, I said, I'm going to ask God to help shut my mouth. It wasn't nothing bad. But I said, I just want to watch every word I say. I want to be a witness wherever I go. There ain't nothing like it. I wasn't even, well, I was dressed nice, but I wouldn't have no tie on. But two people last week said, you're a preacher off the street. And I said, yes, I am. I hope they can see that, Brother Gary. I hope they can see I'm a Christian. I don't care about it. There's been enough preachers that went by the wayside and led people astray. I'm thankful God called me, but let me just say, I just want to be Christ-like. I want to be an ambassador for Christ in this world. This world's not my home. I'm just a passing through. Glory to God. I'm from another country, and I ain't home yet, but I am an ambassador down here, and I'm representing who's in heaven, and I'm representing the Savior. Glory to God. This world is Jesus Christ. I want to tell people that I found what I was looking for when I was 18. And even though a lot of people may get sour on my testimony, I love to tell it to people who's never heard it. I was at OBI one time, and a boy that's backslid now. We was having a good service in the dorm. People had been shouting. I stood up, and I was going to testify. I felt pretty good, Brother Gary. But after the meeting, he grabbed me out in the hallway. He said, Brother Mike, I love you. But he said, we've heard enough of your testimony. I said, okay. All right. Well, you all probably have too. But it's still fresh to me. When I drive down the road and I get memories brought back to me, you know, that there's people that it thrills them to death when I tell the story how my brother-in-law got healed because the loving Savior paid the price for his healing, reached down and healed him on that Christmas Eve night in my mother-in-law's house 3 years ago. They love that story. Why? Because I tell them, I always thought I had to be in church to see healing take place. I always thought I had to be in church to see somebody get saved. But brothers and sisters, you can call on God wherever you're at, and He's able to hear you. And when you call out for forgiveness or healing, or for deliverance, He's able to reach down. His arm's not short, and He's able to do a work. We've got 5 minutes to pray, and I hope that you're thankful that you're saved tonight. There's no need to play games with God. You want something from God?
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2: Some things in my life the Lord's are working on. And you pray God have His way in it too, all right? Amen. Genesis 39, verse number 7. And it came to pass after these things that his master's wife cast her eyes upon Joseph. She said, lie with me. But he refused. Said unto his master's wife, behold, my master wanteth not what is with me in the house. He hath committed all that he hath into my hands. There is none greater in this house than I. Neither hath he kept back anything from me but thee. Because thou art his wife, how then can I do this great wickedness and sin against God? It came to pass, as she spake to Joseph day by day, that he hearkened not unto her. I mean, isn't that great? And he hearkened not unto her. I'm glad some folks refuse, aren't you? Not everybody backslides. Not everybody quits. Not everybody gives in. There's some folks that are standing flat-footed and saying, no. to lie by her or to be with her. And it came to pass about that this time that Joseph went into the house to do his business, and there was none of the men of the house there within. And she caught him by his garment, saying, "Lie with me." And he left his garment in her hand and fled and got him out. Even stay with me in this book of 2 Timothy chapter number 2. 2 Timothy 2 and verse number 1. This is what we feel like God laid on our heart for this last night until we meet again. Amen. Hopefully I'll get to be back for your homecoming. Me and my pastor has been planning on it ever since y'all's last year. I put it in my calendar. I'm going to be here for their homecoming. Amen. But I thought that'd be my first time here, but I'm here now. I'm enjoying it. And you just pray for us. Therefore, my son, be strong in the grace that is in Christ Jesus. And the things that thou hast heard of me among many witnesses, the same commit thou to faithful men who shall be able to teach others also. Thou therefore endure hardness as a good soldier of Jesus Christ, that no man that warreth entangleth himself with the affairs of this life, that he may please him who hath chosen him to be a soldier. And if a man also strive for the masteries, yet is he not crowned except he strive lawfully. Endure hardness as a good soldier of Jesus Christ. Thou therefore, my son, be strong in the grace that is in Christ Jesus. Amen. Thank God. 1 Timothy 4 and verse number 1, if you want to turn, I'll read it. Now the Spirit speaketh expressly that in latter times some shall depart from the faith, giving heed to seducing spirits and doctrines of devils, speaking lies and hypocrisy, having their conscience seared with a hot iron. Amen. Stretch your hand this way. Say, Holy Ghost, help that preacher. Help him, Lord. Amen. Raise both your hands toward heaven and ask God to have His way with you tonight. Heavenly Father, we ask You right now, oh God, that You would move and touch us tonight. Move on every individual, oh Spirit of God. We give You the authority and the power of this service to take control. Move in our lives tonight, oh God. Come on, let's ask the Holy Ghost to have His way tonight. Lord, don't stop till we are touched, till we are moved, God, till we have got so much courage, God, that we're able to say no to sin and no to temptation. Oh God, will You breathe on us tonight? Would You help us, oh God, in this service? Move, Holy Ghost. Please touch us tonight by Your power. In Jesus' lovely name we pray. Amen and amen. The church said amen. Tonight I want to preach just a little while of the book of Proverbs 4 and 23. Keep thy heart with all diligence, for out of it are the issues of life. Luke 6 and 45. A good man out of the good treasure of his heart bringeth forth that which is good, and an evil man out of an evil treasure of his heart bringeth forth that which is evil. For out of the abundance of the heart the mouth speaketh. Proverbs 3 and 5. Patient in the wilderness. Proverbs 28 and 14. Happy is the man that feareth alway, but he, amen, that hardeneth his heart shall fall into mischief. Glory to God. Matthew 5 and 8. Blessed are the pure in heart, for they shall see God. Sounds like to me there's a whole lot of scriptures on the heart. That the heart has a main thing in our Christian experience. Amen. If our mind gives out on us, our heart keeps on going. When our bodies gives out on us, amen, our hearts keep on beating. One of the last things to go is the heartbeat. Amen. When your heart quits beating, it is over. You are gone. Amen. You are dead. Amen. No matter if your brain wants it to keep going, when your heart quits beating, you're going to die. Amen. I want to preach just a little while tonight on a fighting heart. A fighting heart. A heart that will not stop. A heart that will not quit. A heart that will not let go. Even in the midst of the battle, it keeps on going. Even I was preaching in Jersey, and even one of the friends in my church, in the church there, got me a big old clock, and he has peeked at me about preaching long, and he got me a big old clock with big old numbers, and he put it on there, and he had an energizer back, and he put a note on the front, and it said, "Brother Greg, this clock has got big letters, so you can see what time it is, and it also's got energizer batteries, which go on and on and on and on and on." On and on, and about 25 ohms just kept going on and on and on and on. Well, I don't know about you tonight, amen, but I would like to get so much of this good old wholeness way in my heart that when trouble comes my way, I'll just keep going on and on and on and on and on and on. Amen. The Bible said in the book of Genesis, chapter number 37, I believe it is, in verse number 5, and Joseph dreamed a dream, and he dreamed, amen, that out of all his brothers that he sought himself, amen, and them a bowing down. That was the interpretation of the dream. He saw that one day his daddy Jacob would bow down. He saw that one day every brother that he had would bow down and worship him. They already hated Joseph. They already hated his way. Even his daddy made him a coat of many colors, and it just showed that hatred on in. I want to tell you something here tonight. Amen. One of the disadvantages of going for God and working for God, amen, is you'll find that people do not love you, amen, like you think they will. You'll find out the hardship of evangelizing, especially if God helps you any little bit. You're going to have some folks who cannot stand you. Come on now. Some preachers can get anointed, amen, and everybody else tries to find out something wrong in their life just to prove that they were not anointed while they were preaching. Come on here. Help me just a little while. They hated Joseph, amen, but Joseph had a dream. And I want to tell you young folks again tonight, amen, get a dream of what you, amen, want to be in God and hold on to it with everything within your life. Amen. When the storms come and the troubles come, amen, hold on to your dreams. God will bring your dreams to pass if you don't let them go. Amen. Seek ye first the kingdom of heaven and all of his righteousness, and all these things shall be added unto you. Joseph dreamed a dream. One day, you know the story, his brothers come out. Amen. I forgot. Amen. They come out, I believe it was in a field, and they come out and call him out by himself. Amen. And beat on him and threw him in a pit. Amen. And took his coat of many colors and tore, amen, an animal and braced the blood on it. Amen. And took it back home to daddy. Amen. Said, "Daddy, here, look what happened to Joseph. Joseph is dead. Joseph is gone. Amen." And it's down that pit, and here come a bunch of men along. Amen. So they sold him into their hands. Amen. They sold him into Potiphar's hands. So now Joseph has went, amen, through the pit, amen, through the beating, through the pit. Now he's in the hands of these he's a slave, but now he is in Potiphar's house. Amen. And everywhere Joseph goes, I love this story, everywhere Joseph goes, whatever Joseph touches, God blesses it. I want to tell you, you can't keep a good man down. Come on here, help me while I preach. Even through the beating, he still was good. Even through the pit, his heart was still, amen, had a

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Amen. 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Amen. When they beat him and threw him in the pit.

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When you got it in your heart, you'll fight to your last breath to get what God wants in your life. A lot of people are about 10 inches from salvation. They get saved in their mind, and their heart never receives it. Oh, we quiet tonight. Our minds, even we get raised in holiness. We know what it is to pray. So therefore we come to the altar, we know everything we know about the Bible. Amen. You know what? I met some sinner folks that can tell you more about the Bible than some preachers I met. They know it better than some. You know the devil knows the Bible better than anybody. Amen. Come on. He knows it better than I ever thought about knowing it. Amen. You can study it, read it 1,000 times. He knows every word. Amen. And one of the main things the devil tries to do is tries to make you lose your confidence in the Word of God. Come on here now. Amen. A lot of folks have got it in their mind, but they don't have it in their heart. Come on here. Help me while I preach. When young folks come in and pray, amen, and 2 weeks later, they're back out doing the things that they were doing before. They really didn't get it in their heart. Amen. They only prayed through in their mind. Because when you get it in your heart, brother, you don't backslide in 2 weeks' time. Amen. You don't quit in 4 weeks' time. You don't quit in 5 weeks' time. Amen. Come on. I preach holiness. Amen. I'll send you the tapes if you don't believe me. I preach it. I preached a little bit of it here. But I want to tell you, if it don't get on the inside, I've seen young folks live it all the way till they were 18 years old. Amen. Then walk out, say, Mama, you can't make me, and quit it. I want to tell you here tonight, amen, get it on the depths of your heart. Get it on the inside. Because when it gets there, it'll work its way on the

things of God. You see, you got to, amen, spirits, amen, your soul, amen, wrestles the flesh, amen, the flesh wrestles the spirit. The spirit says yes to God, the flesh says no, amen, the spirit says no to sin, and the flesh says yes, and they're constantly wrestling, amen. You know the story, which one's winning? The two dogs are fighting, a white one and a black one. Which one's winning? And the preacher said, the one that I feed the most. Amen. Come on here. I want to tell you young people something here tonight. If you don't get a prayer life, you'll never make it. Come on here. If you don't get a daily devotion with you and God in fellowship with heaven, you cannot make it. Come on, go ahead and fold your arms back and say it's one of them messages. That's the reason why you up and down, mama. That's the reason why you up and down, daddy. That's the reason why you can't stay. Come on, mama. Hey, hey, help me. Help me while I preach. I may walk through the valley. I may climb mountains. But brother, when I climb in this pulpit, God, give me the courage to rise like a fighting heart and not let nobody know. Amen. I may be there, but I'm going to fight with everything that's in me. You know what? Some kids following their mama and daddy's footsteps. When you got mamas and daddies who one service are shouting and saying, thank you, Jesus, in the next service they're not getting in. Come on here now. Woo, help me while I preach. Do you know you can see those who really won't help? Amen. Those that come down and say, oh God, help me. Oh God, I need you. Come on here. And we found out in this revival, those that really wanted help has gotten help. Amen. And those who didn't, amen, haven't received it. Come on here. Help me while I preach. Amen. There's been times in my home church that I've come in on Thursday night back before I started evangelizing. And I'd be, amen, tired and been going through it. Amen. Wrestling in a fight. And I'd come in and sat down on the bench. I said, well, I'm just going to set this one back. I'm just going to let back and just let them have it. I'm not going to lead choir tonight. I'm not going to get in. But I'd see Brother David's boy, his young ones, come over there, put his little arm around me and say, Brother Greg, one of these days I want to be like you. I want to go to church with you. I want to travel. Come on here. Woo! Amen. I'd say, boy, no matter how you're feeling, raise them hands. Amen. Come on here now. Because standing somewhere, there's somebody watching you. Woo! Hallelujah. And I want to tell you, even when I get knocked down, amen, when you got a fighting heart, you'll come back up. You may get knocked down again, but when you got a fighting heart, you'll come back up. Amen. Though a righteous man falleth seven times, yet shall he arise. Rejoice not against me, O mine enemy, when I fall, for I shall arise again. Though I sit in darkness, he shall be a light unto me. Raise your hands and worship God tonight. Woo! Woo! God, the devil said, Job, God, if you let me mess with him, he'll curse you. I was preaching a little bit about this last night. I didn't finish it. Woo! Said, let me curse him, God. God said, all right, I'll let you do so much, but that's enough. Amen. Devil said, well, you just wait till I get back. I'll show you. I'll make him curse you. Here come the first messenger. All your cattle's gone, Job. Here come the second messenger. Amen. Your kids are gone, Job. Here come, he lost everything in the matter of moments. Amen. Come on here now. Amen. If some men lost everything, amen, they'd curse God. Come on here. Amen. When that's when your possessions are possessing you. Woo! Amen. That's when your possessions are possessing you. Amen. But when you possess your possession, you can lose everything. Amen. Look the devil square in the eyes and smile. Amen. Right in the face of your adversity and say, thank God I'm still saved. Woo!
Amen. Like Sister Peggy said today, she said, I feel like my jaw bottle is filled flat to the top and about to burst. Come on, she said, amen. I've just seen like this revival has given me my joy back. Amen. She wake up in the morning, she said, I've been feeling the joy of the Lord in my life. Glory to God. I want to tell you today, when you lose everything, when you got a heart that loves it and a heart that wants to fight, you can have joy even in the valley. Amen. Old David was in the valley, wasn't he? But he had his foot on the devil right in the valley. Though he was in the valley, he had his foot on Goliath. God, the Goliath laid there. David placed his foot on top of it, had his head in his hand. Even in the valley, you can be victorious. Even in the hard times, you can be victorious. Amen. I want to tell you, boys, amen, again tonight, in spite of what everybody's ever told you, amen, you can be saved and be forevermore saved if you want to. You ain't got to backslide like so-and-so did. You ain't got to quit like so-and-so did. You can have it, amen, and have a clean record. Hallelujah with God. Come on now. Hallelujah. And I love this. Amen. All of a sudden this time, amen, the devil comes back to God. But guess what? Job ain't the one, amen, who's complaining. The devil is. Woo! The devil's the one that's complaining now. He comes before God, amen, with his head down. Amen. Can't you see God proud in a prideful way go? Amen. Told you so. Told you so. You can't mess with my boy. Amen. You can't mess with Job. He's too good. Boy, you say, boy, Brother Greg, that devil gonna jump on you. So what? He's gonna do it anyway. Amen. I'd rather preach like I'm preaching. Amen. And smile tomorrow when it does come, knowing I preached about God tonight. Woo! And his power. Amen. When Job walked, the devil walked in there, bowed down. He said, God, amen, you got a hedge built around him. If you let down, what's wrong, Job, devil? I thought you were gonna make him curse me. Amen. Well, I just can't do it. He said, well, let me touch his body. He said, you can touch him, but you can't kill him. Woo! Amen. So the devil went back down and upquake Job's body. Guess what Job did? Stripped everything off, laid down in sackcloth and ashes. His wife walked out. Can't you hear the devil waiting for him to say, God, why am I here? When his wife walked out there and said, why don't you curse God and die? That devil was listening. But Job looked up and said, woman, you talk like a foolish woman. Amen. Naked I came into this world.

closely. I looked to my left. I couldn't find him. I looked to my right. He wasn't there. I looked in front of me. He wasn't there. I looked behind me. He wasn't there. But the Lord, he knoweth the way that I take. And when he hath tried me, I shall come forth as pure gold. I'm telling you here tonight. Woo! Amen. In spite of all the devil does, you can be saved. You can live right. Amen. Come on here. Raise your hands and worship God tonight. For the keeping power. Amen. Sometimes young folks, amen, you'll be in the midst of the valley or the midst of the storm and you can't see him. Amen, Jesus, for the dark clouds and the storms that's in your life. Amen. You'll be trying to look for him, but you can't find him. Where's he at? And you can't see him. But out of the midst of all that, he'll tighten his grip a little bit to know, to let you know he's right there. He's right by you. Some of you know what I'm talking about tonight. In the midnight hour when you fed all by yourself. And through that storm and that darkness, he tightened that grip. Amen. And he didn't have to speak to you. And no preacher had to call you out. And nobody had to say, God's going to bless you. But you felt him for yourself. How do you know God can help you? How do you know God's faithful? I don't know it because my pastor told me. Amen. But right when I first got saved, amen, I got down on my bended knees one night without my pastor and without nobody, just me and the Father. And he come down and wrapped me in his arms and loved me. Come on here. Amen. I've been there. Amen. In the heat of the battle, but I thought he was far away. And he just tightened that grip. Amen. Even now, I'll fall back on my knees and say, oh Jesus, will you come to me like you did me? Amen. That night when I was in the darkness of the midnight hour, would you just come put your arms around me and hug me? Come on here. Hallelujah. I want to tell you here tonight, amen, you got to get it in your heart. You got to love holiness in your heart. If you don't, you'll compromise. You'll back down. You got to love it with everything that's in you. Amen. You gotta love it with all your heart. Well, preacher, why did so and so compromise? Amen. Come

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Amen. 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I'm not letting you get in. Come on. No. Amen. I'm a whole. Amen. I may fall. Amen. On my knees and be in the midst of the battle. But oh God, help us to keep our heart. Amen. Amen. I may look like I'm a wrestling, but I'm not going to give up my heart. I'm not going to let it go. Come on here. Help me while I preach. Oh, I'm telling you, amen, this 21-year-old preacher in a few days, 22, come to tell you, if you're going to make it in the last days, you've got to get it in the depths of your heart. You've got to get it in the depths of your spirit. It ain't patty cake baker, man. It ain't come in and go out. You got to get it. I said you got to get it. I said you got to pray it through till it reach the depths of your spirit. The things that's coming toward the church, we're going to have it in our heart. I remember one day sitting right in the middle of geometry class, fighting all the hell. It's my first little mountain. I thought it was Mount Everest at the time, but it was just a little molehill. Amen. I could step over it now compared to what I go through now. I could just go, oh, that ain't nothing. But then I thought, oh God, this is it. Amen. And I hadn't felt God in a few weeks, sitting right there in geometry class. And I was just saying, Lord, what am I? I was a praying. It was a German woman teacher. Amen. She hadn't been long in the United States. She was a teaching. She was a drawing geometry signals up there. I was sitting on the back seat all laid back. Amen. Listening. But I was a praying on the inside. Help me, Holy Ghost. It was prayer. It was a fellowship meeting that night. I was a praying, Lord, help me. Help me. You threaded that night, Lord, help me. Amen. Somebody else supposed to preach. Hadn't felt God in a few weeks. And I heard the Lord speak to me and say, fight. I said, how can I fight here in the classroom? How can I fight? The Lord said, pray, fight. That's where you fight. It's on your knees. That's where you fight. It's in prayer. Come on here. I'm going to tell you, this man, he may not be one of them hoop and hollering messages tonight, but if you can get this in your heart, they ain't nothing can stop you. Nothing. Amen. Right there and sitting in that desk, I begin to fight. In my heart, I was a praying, oh God. And about that time, amen, you know what? He was really wanting to see if I really wanted it. Amen. Sometimes he backs off just to see if we really want him. Come on here. Amen. He'll touch us back up a little bit. Amen. And he'll say, come here. If you want more, come here. If you want more, you got to get up from where you're at and come here. Amen. I want to tell you, he never had a problem. Amen. Because when he stepped back, well, he had given me, I couldn't stand it. I had to have more and more and more. Come on here. Amen. You guys used to come down to Florida Rock Camp Meeting. Amen. I'd cry when you left. I remember one of the last years. Amen. I cried when you pulled off. Amen. We went into Fellowship Hall and Brother King and them said, mop the Forbes, boys. We went to crying while we was a mopping. Amen. Come on now. But I want to tell you, Sister Linda Harper, amen, Brother Eddie, and they said, amen, I liked you way back then. Amen. Said, I'd have never thought you'd be preaching revival at our church. Come on, me either. Amen. Me either. But I want to tell you, it ain't happened overnight. It's been a day-by-day thing. Amen. I've come through a lot of storms to get where I'm at tonight. Amen. I've fought a lot of devils to get where I'm at tonight. Come on here. I've been just flying here all in one night's time. Amen. But I fought every day, every hour. And if you're going to make it, you can fight. Amen. I want to tell you, mamas and daddies, don't get discouraged. There's some young folks that want to live right. There's some young folks that are praying in this survival and are at the highway tonight because they want to be and because they love it and because they're trying to eat up the high. Wow! Wow! Wow! There's some young
young folks that love God. Hey, some young folks that ain't gonna compromise, that ain't gonna be up and down, that ain't gonna be in and out. Raise your heads and love God tonight. Sitting there in that little classroom fighting. Young folks, he'll come to you wherever you need him. He fell on me right in this classroom. I swelled up.

0: Amen. Why? Because that comforter, the Holy Ghost, amen, the one that's called alongside the help. Woo! Woo! Amen, boys and girls, when you get the baptism of the Holy Ghost, you get sanctified and get the Holy Ghost. Amen. When temptation comes, that devil's about to give, make you give in. Woo! Come here, Josh, stand there. By the time you give in, he's temptation, tempted. Amen. About time you're about to give in, Holy Ghost tap you on the shoulder and say, no!
1: Tell him no.
0: No. Come on here now. Amen. About the time you're about to give in and you can't help it. Amen. The Holy Ghost say,
1: no.
0: Come on here now. I want to tell you, God can give you the power to say no to every temptation that comes along in your life. Come on here. Woo! He'll tell you, young girls, you're going to be old maids. You better come on. Come on here now. Amen. Mess your life. You young boys don't need to wait. Hey, but I want to tell you, you stand flat footed and say no. No, no, no, no. There would be a lot of preachers who would still be preaching if they could have only said no. There'd be a lot of pastors who wouldn't be compromised if they just had the power to say no. There'd be a lot of marriages and would still be together if they could

words in your heart, and they're only two letters apiece. No and go. No and go. No and go. No, I'm not going to sin. No, I'm not giving in. And I'm a going on with Jesus. Hallelujah. Three words. No and go on. No and go on. Don't stand around. Amen. Wondering what's going to happen next. Just say no and keep going. No. No. No. Hey, it ain't how well you say no the first time. It's how well you can continually keep saying no. No. No. No. No. It's say, I got the youth rally that night. They said, all the young preachers stand. My best friend was supposed to preach. But that I was holding in, when it come my time, it bursted. And I preached about 30 minutes. And he still preached. Come on here now. Preached about 45 minutes and we shouted on into the night. I'm going to tell you, I'm used to church to midnight every night. Come on here, some of us ready to shut her down. It's 9 o'clock, Bubba. Shut her down. Amen. I'm used to shouting on in the midnight. Come on here. Woo! Oh! When you get it in your heart, there ain't a devil hell can stop you. Preacher, how can you make it? How can you live right? I'll tell you why. The weapons of my warfare. Here in 2 Corinthians 10 and 4 and 5. For the weapons of our warfare are not carnal, but are mighty through God to the pulling down. Come on, stay with me. I know some of you were out tonight. You've been working, getting up, and still coming and shouting with me. Amen. Getting just one more night. Amen. To the pulling down. To the pulling down. To the pulling down. To the pulling down of strongholds. Casting down imaginations and every high thing that exalteth itself against God. Hallelujah. And bringing in the captivity every thought to the obedience of Christ. Come on here now. Preacher, what are the weapons? Well, the first number one weapon is this. Pick it up. Do you got your Bible? Come on here. Amen. I was at a church preaching and 70 people. And the pastor said, hold your Bibles up. Only seven of them brought their Bibles. God help us. Come on, raise your Bible up. Amen. This is one of your number one weapons that you have got. Amen. You shouldn't be caught nowhere without it. Especially at church. Come on here. Hallelujah. Amen. The preacher may preach something. Amen. It ain't just right. And you'd have your Bible to find it. Woo! Amen. I want to tell you here. Satan tries to destroy our confidence in this book. Amen.

to deny its absolutely trustworthiness. Amen. And all that it teaches is to surrender ourselves to the devil. Because if you can't live by this, you can't make it to heaven. It's your road map. Somebody shout praise the Lord. Amen. It is your road map. Amen. And another reason, this book means theopneustos. Amen. Man, that's a long word. And I wouldn't know it unless I read it in this Bible. And the little footnote said, Bible means theopneustos. Theo in me and God. And neostos means to breathe. So when you say Bible, you're saying God's breath. Come on. So when you open it up and read it, it comes alive to you. It ain't just a book with a bunch of words. But it is the living word of God. No wonder David said, thy word hath I hid in my heart that I might not sin. There's power in what I got a hold of tonight. I said, there's power in this book. There's power to cast down imaginations. There's power to pull down strongholds. There's power to bring every thought into the obedience of Christ Jesus. Are you having problems? Put your nose in this book. Are you having problems saying no? Put your nose in this book. And when the devil comes against you, you say, devil, amen, the word. Amen. What did Jesus do when the devil drove him in the wilderness? He said, it is written. It is written. It is written. It is written. It is written. And Jesus whooped the devil in the wilderness with the word of God. Cast yourself down and worship me. It is written. Thou shalt love the Lord God with all your heart, and him only shall you worship. Amen. Cast them stones and turn them into bread. It is written. I shall not live by bread alone, but by every word that proceedeth out of the mouth of God. When he comes in like a flood, devil, I've got a word for that. It is written. When the enemy comes in like a flood, the Spirit of the Lord raises up a standard against them. Amen. Nobody loves you. It is written, for God so loved me that he gave his only begotten Son. It is written. Amen. When he casts you down and tells you you never get up again, it is written. Micah 7, rejoice not against me, for I'm going to get up. It is written, submit yourself.

0: I wish you'd help me a little while. It's alive. It's alive. It's alive. It is alive. Men are trying to take away from this book, but it is alive. You can't change one jot nor tittle of this book. It is alive. You've heard Bob Nix tell it. Even the preacher that stood there and couldn't get nobody to preach to, throwed his Bible down, throwed the coat over it, and went to running around and saying, it's alive. It's alive. It's alive. It's alive. He got a crowd, threw the jacket back, picked up the Bible and read, the letter cureth, but the Spirit maketh alive. And this book tonight is alive. He then raised up and said, devil, it is written. It is written. Me, I am persuaded. Had neither height nor depth, nor things present, nor things to come, nor principalities, nor angels, not even death, can separate me from the love of God. I am more than a conqueror through Jesus Christ who loved me. And if we are more than conquerors, the devil is more than me. He's more than whooped. He's more than done away with. He is destroyed. Hallelujah. You know why the devil tries to keep you out of this book? Because he knows if you can ever get in this book, you'll never back down. You'll never backslide. You'll never compromise. When you get this book on the inside of you, when fear comes to you, you can swear it away. You can knock it away. Swear it away by the power of this book. Preacher, how can you preach by the power of this book? Hey, preacher, how do you know it's right? Because it's divinely inspired, written by men, but inspired by the Holy Ghost. It is the living Word of God. It ain't just a page. It is God's breath. It is God's way. One reason why I love it, it's without error. It's absolutely true. It's trustworthy. It's infallible. And I love this, it's forevermore finished. Woo! It's the final authority. Well, nothing else works, this works. And I love this, one cannot use it unless it's you love it, cherish it, read it, and hold on to it. You can't use it unless you love it, cherish it, hold on to it. I'm trying to finish. It's my last night and I love the highway and got so much liberty. A young boy walked into the junior food store, that's what we call them in South Alabama, and said this young boy walked up to the store there, to the cash register. He didn't know it, but that was a young preacher running the cash register. Come on here now. And he said, but the young boy that was a preacher running the cash register overheard them two teenage boys talking about the newest, amen, adult magazine even that come out. And that one young boy looked at the other one and said, man, have you seen the new magazine they got out? And was just a bragging about it. And that other boy's eyes got big and said, tell me about it. How can I get me some of them? He told him, he said, it's the best I've ever seen. Amen. And told all about it. Amen. When that young boy walked up to the cash register, hello, young preacher. Amen. Said, hey buddy, I couldn't help but overheard. Said, you was talking about that new magazine you got. Said, I got one better than that. And said, man, where did you get it? He said, I got one. Amen. They've been publishing for a long time. Amen. Said, it is great. Said, a lot of people overlook it. Come on here, help me while I preach. He said, man. He said, tell me about it, sir. Amen. Where can I get me one? He said, hold it. I think I got an extra one in my car. Woo! Come on here now. Brought it in. Amen. He said, if you ever read this magazine or this book, he said, you'll never go back to them. Amen. That boy's eyes keep getting bigger. He said, if you ever even look at his pages, you'll never want to go back to the filth and the garbage that's in there. Come on. Woo! And he laid it out there. The Holy Word of God. Hey, sirs, you can't go wrong reading this. Hey, ma'ams, you can't go wrong reading this. Hey, young boys, you can't go wrong reading this. Come on here. You ought to be shouting glory with me tonight. He said, take this. That young boy broke down, went to crying. Said, I'm sorry, preacher. Amen. Will you forgive me? I promise you I'll never look again. Come on here now. I want to tell you, this book changed my life. Hallelujah. Hallelujah. I don't even like for this book to touch the floor. Come on now. Amen. Rebecca accidentally, amen, the other night we was playing on the floor, she accidentally put her foot on. I said, no, don't put your foot on the Word of God. Amen. She didn't mean to, but I can't even stand it to touch the ground, because it's the Word of God. It is precious. And I'm telling you, you can make it when you got this in your heart. Amen. For the Word of God is quick and powerful and sober than any two-edged sword, pierced to the very of the body and the soul, of soul and spirit, of the joints and the mind, is to discern of the thoughts and the intent of the heart of man. Come on, whereby lay apart all filthiness and superfluity and naughtiness, and receive meekness, the engrafted Word, which is able to save your souls. But be ye doers of the Word, and not hearers only, deceiving your own selves. Come here, TJ, just a minute. Hey, this book in one hand. Stand up here with me. Come help me preach a while. Raise that book up. This is my weapon. I've got two more weapons and I'll close. I won't stay long with them. The second weapon is prayer. Fall on your knees, buddy. Get on your knees. Both knees. Whoa. Where the victory is won is in prayer. Amen. Asking for leadership and guidance. Asking for power and watching for the snares of the enemy on your knees. For you see here, God tells you what's coming yonder. And when it gets here, you can face it because you've been here. Come on here, I'm not finished, I'm hurrying. Amen. To fail to pray diligently with all kinds of prayer in all situations, to fail to do it is to surrender to the enemy and quit fighting. Every backslider will tell you they quit praying. Every lukewarm Christian will tell you they quit praying. Come on here. Hey, glory. Amen. I know this is a quiet message tonight, but there's power in this tonight. If you can have the Word of God with your knees on the ground, TJ, they ain't a devil in hell can ever drag you down. Amen. Grandma's made it this far because she's been on her knees and she's had this book. Grandpa made it this far because they've been on their knees and they got this in their hands. Come on now. Glory. The acts of fighting is done on the knees. I said the acts of fighting is done on the knees. Amen. And when you get to praying, when you get the Holy Ghost, and you go to groaning and moaning and speaking in tongues, the devil don't even know what you are praying. You know that sometimes I pray, I don't even open my mouth. I just go, come on here now. Amen. Somebody said, well, I don't want the devil to hear some things that I'm praying. Wow, I want to tell you, there's a secret place in God that the devil cannot get to you, and that's when you're on your knees. Amen. You're having a problem, get your Bible, get on your knees and say, now let's fight, devil. Amen. I can't whip you on my own, but I can whip you with the prayer and with the Bible, because when I pray, when I get on my knees, he fights, he comes to my rescue, he meets my every need. Woo! Woo! There's power when you pray. Heavens open up. He spake this parable unto the end that men always to pray and not faint. Rejoice in hope, patient tribulation, continue instant in prayer. Continue in prayer and watch in the same with thanksgiving. Pray without ceasing. And the third weapon, and I'm finished, is confidence. Amen. Worship to God. Put the other hand in there now. Whew. Put your head in there. Looking unto the hills from whence cometh my help. Devil, you can't fight me when I'm on my knees. When I got my Bible in one hand and I got the other hand in worship. I got my head raised. Fight if you want to. I'm going on. Rage if you want to. I'm going on. Bring it to my mind.
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2: I briefly read one or two of these verses Sunday night. The service just went another direction, but I want to just look at this for a few minutes here tonight. In Philippians 2, and starting with verse number 12, wherefore, my beloved, as ye have always obeyed, not as in my presence only, but now much more in my absence, work out your own salvation with fear and trembling. For it is God which worketh in you both to will and to do his good pleasure. Do all things without murmurings and disputings, that you may be blameless and harmless, the sons of God without rebuke in the midst of a crooked and a perverse nation, among whom you shine as lights in the world, holding forth the word of life, that I may rejoice in the day of Christ, that I have not run in vain, neither labored in vain. Some of you no doubt have heard on the radio the longest running Christian radio program is a program called Unshackled. And some of you have no doubt heard that. It's stories, for the most part, it's stories of how people were saved, gives the account. It's a dramatized version. But I don't know if you've paid much attention to that program when it first comes on. And some of the words that are spoken there at the very beginning, there's this real dramatic organ that plays, and then it says these are stories that are produced by the Pacific Garden Mission. Gives the number and gives the name of who the person is that was saved, and then it says this: programs that make you face yourself and think. Have you noticed that? Programs that make you face yourself and think. Well, I got to thinking about facing myself and thinking. Really, basically, what that's talking about is that we need to regularly take a close examination of our life. Brother Bowman was talking about going to the doctor. And I don't like to go to the doctor. I don't want to go, and I stay away as much as I can. I kind of feel a little bit like Sister Burkett used to say, if you go to the doctor, they will find something wrong with you. I just don't want to be poked on and prodded, and because I'm pretty sure if they keep looking very close, they'll find something wrong with me. And so that's a physical examination. But quite frankly, in the physical realm, you need to do that. You need to do that. You need an examination. In the spiritual realm, you really need an examination. You need to face yourself and think. Amen. You need to look at your life. Someone said, the unexamined life is not worth living. The unexamined life is not worth living. And so we do need to do what the Scripture tells us to say. 2 Corinthians 13:5, examine yourself, the Bible says. Examine yourself, whether you be in the faith. See if your faith is remaining true and that you're holding on to your confidence in the Lord. Prove your own selves. Know ye not your own selves, how that Jesus Christ is in you, except you be reprobates. Examine yourself and allow God, by His Spirit and by the Word of God, measures yourself. Examine yourself. We all need to take a good look at our life. Not only physical exams, another thing that's kind of hard to do, especially as you get older, and that is get your picture taken. Because you know that photographer is just not very good. Because you just look at that picture and you think, who is that old guy? I don't know him. And why is he so gray-headed? And why is he looking so old? Well, it's because that camera, it captures exactly who you are. It reveals exactly who you are. So we need an examined life. You need to look at your life. I think it's a good thing to review your life. Go back over the years and review your life and think about the different times and the ways that God has been with you and how He has provided for you and blessed you over the years of your life. I am renewing my passport, and I had to have a birth certificate. My birth certificate, I couldn't come up with it, so I had to order a new one, and got the new one in the mail this week. And noticed a couple of things there that I thought was pretty interesting. One, I was born at 3 o'clock in the morning. Marcia said, you've been disturbing people's sleep all of your life. 3 o'clock in the morning I was born. And this was an interesting thing. I weighed 6 pounds and 9 ounces. Can you imagine that? That's a long time ago. Let me tell you a little bit more about how I came into this world. It was in Tulsa, Oklahoma. My mother had a problem, toxemia poisoning. And it was so severe that just a few hours after I was born, my mother went into a coma. And they called all the family in, because they thought she was going to die that night. And so my dad, who was only 20 years old, my mother was 18 when I was born. My dad, who was only 20 years old, he prayed. My dad wasn't a praying man. He wasn't a Christian. My mother wasn't a Christian at that time. But my dad, when that took place, he prayed and he said, if you'll let her live, I'll go to church. I'll serve you. Well, as you know the story, my dad didn't keep his word, but my mom had prayed that prayer too and said, if you'll heal me and help me, I'll serve you. And she did. But I thought, isn't it amazing that the Lord in my life, it was my mother really who directed us towards spiritual things all my growing up years. And her life was in a crisis, and my unsaved dad prayed for her. And the Lord showed mercy to her and healed her and brought her out of that coma and brought her out of that circumstance after a few days. And then the Lord used her as she, just not too much later, gave her heart to the Lord and started serving the Lord. I have to tell you, I was just doing a little review, and when I looked over that birth certificate, and I was in my mind reviewing all these things that I knew had happened, I just thought, Lord, it's amazing to me. That's why I sang the song that I sang tonight, because it said, the hand of God in all my life I see. The hand of God
4: in all my life, I see. If you'll review and look back, maybe you can't go back to the time you were born like I can. But most of us, if we recognize we were born and we were brought into this world, and God had his eye on you and me. He had a plan and a purpose, and he wanted us to come to know him and to be saved. And so we do need to take times and just have a spiritual examination. We need to face ourselves and think about our life. Think about the hand of God, the help of the Lord, and realize how blessed and how merciful that God has been to us, and allow God to do with you what he wants to do. Amen. The scripture that we read from there says, and this is a familiar part of that verse, work out your own salvation with fear and trembling. Work out your own salvation. I mentioned this the other night, that this terminology has to do with someone who works something to its completeness. Like someone who is out in a garden, they work that garden and they get all of the fruit and they bring every bit of it in. They don't let one ear of corn left out there. They don't leave any of the fruit that's there. The word means to take advantage and bring something to completion, to work it out. And the same thing would be true in just about any endeavor. If you were working in the mines or of that sort, that that mine would be complete, everything of value, all the silver or all the gold, that it would just be completely stripped of everything of value. That's the idea in this phrase, work out your own salvation. Work it out. Now, that doesn't mean you can save yourself, because you cannot. You can't even be good enough to be saved. You can't earn it. But when it says work out your own salvation, it's talking about what goes on after the day that you're saved, that you bring your life to maturity. You work, and you that your life, that you see everything that God had planned whenever you were born into this world, that you see all the things that were a part of the plan of God brought to a reality. That you didn't leave anything out, that you worked out your salvation and you allowed the Spirit of God to work on you so that your life became what God intended it to be. Amen. So that means when a person gets saved, anyone that comes to the Lord and gets saved, is it Dwayne? Is that his name? Your husband? Wayne. When a man gets saved, that is only the beginning. If he gets born again, then that's the transformational work of God. It changes that person's life, their mind, and the direction of their life. But then from that day forward, I don't mean you earn your salvation. I just mean that you're pursuing the plan of God. You're pursuing God's purpose in your life. You don't earn your salvation, but you make yourself so available to God that you work out everything, and God is able to work in your life and bring you to that place that you are all that God intended you to be. Hallelujah. So from the time I was born at 6 pounds and 9 ounces, all the way up to 57 years old now, I had to review, Lord, have I always been there? Have I always allowed you to work in my life? I have to admit, there's been a lot of times that I've jumped out of the way when the Lord was trying to shape me and change me and work in me, and I've resisted that. There's been plenty of times that I have resisted it and didn't want it to happen the way that it did, or a circumstance in my life. But the next verse then tells us a little more in detail. Verse 13, for it is God. This is really the work of God. It's God that is working in you, both to will and to do of his good pleasure. He's working in you to bring you to that place that eventually you bring him glory and honor. His good pleasure. It's God that is at work in you. And sometimes it's It's things that you'd rather not have to go through. It's heartache sometimes. It's trouble. It's sometimes we go down a pathway of sickness and circumstances in our life, and we just say, Lord, what is going on? Why am I traveling this pathway? I am your child. Amen. And by the way, this process really could be it's part of the ongoing work of sanctification in our life. And I believe that there is a work of sanctification that God does in our life that's both instantaneous, but it also continues. It's just God just keeps working on us and dealing with us and shaping us. Why? He has got a plan. He wants to bring us to a certain, he wants to see our salvation worked out. He wants to see it come to its full potential and maturity. And so we have to yield to the Lord and yield to his plan and yield to the purpose of God. God has to work, and I said this Sunday night, God has to work in us before he can work through us. Amen. God has to work in us before he can work through us. And Moses is a great example of this because for 40 years, he took care of his father-in-law's sheep in the backside of the wilderness, but his calling and the purpose of God, Moses was a deliverer. That was the call of God upon Moses' life, to be a deliverer for the children of Israel. He didn't see it till he was an old man. It didn't become a reality till he was older. Those 40 years he spent on the backside of the desert taking care of his father-in-law's sheep, those were not wasted years. Those were years that God was working it out in him. God was, remember, he was high-tempered and he was impetuous and even murdered an Egyptian because of, you know, his temper. He just flew off and murdered him, thinking he was doing the right thing, only to realize that he wasn't. But even God, his hand was even in that, and he allowed Moses then to go to that place to take care of his father-in-law's sheep in the wilderness. Those 40 years, he learned about the wilderness. He learned about leading sheep, how to do it. He learned how to subject himself even to his father-in-law. He learned so many lessons, and he became this meek man, this powerfully meek man. That he became strong and God was able then to use him. God was working in him because one day he was going to stand in the face of Pharaoh and say, let my people go. But he wasn't ready 40 years before that. But God was working in him so that he could eventually work through him and use him for his purpose. Amen. A lot of times we have to wrap our brain around this, the fact that God is more interested in the workman than he is even the work. He's trying to work in us. We are his workmanship created in Christ Jesus. He's shaping us. He's dealing with us. He's working in our life to conform us to his image. Amen. Glory to God. And some of the unpleasantness and the trouble and the circumstance that we go through, we have to learn the lesson of, Lord, I don't know what's happening here. And I'm sure that Moses probably could have grumbled out there on that wilderness taking care of those sheep. It was a monotonous, dirty, unpleasant task. He had really probably thought that he was going to be there for the rest of his life. He didn't know that there was going to be a burning bush and that there was going to be a voice of God talking to him. He thought his life was over. He thought that any of those, the possibility of those things being brought to pass in his life, he thought he was going to die in the wilderness with those sheep. But God was shaping him. God was working in him. God was perfecting him and preparing him. And one day he sees a bush burning that's not being consumed. He'd seen a lot of burning bushes because in the heat of that wilderness and that dry out there, it was a common thing to see a bush just burst into flames. He'd seen plenty of burning bushes in his 40 years, but he'd never been talked to. He'd never heard the voice of God out of one. He'd never got in the presence of God when he saw that burning bush that day. He knew he was standing on holy ground. He knew that God was leading him and directing him, and that, and to his surprise, God was going to use this man who had made some real mistakes. He was a real failure as far as the purpose of God for his life. But God was using it all. Amen. God was using it all to perfect him and to work in him. And the power of the Spirit of God that leads us to the place that we experience his Holy Spirit pressure on us. God working in us and shaping us to develop us into being, to be what we need to be. Amen. What is it that he wants to accomplish? His good pleasure. It is God which worketh in you both to will and do of his good pleasure. God is at work in you. So what do we need to do? We need to face ourselves and think. We need to examine ourselves. We need to look at our life. Where am I? If you're 30 or 40 or 50 or 60, wherever you are in whatever season of your life that you are, is God's purpose being fulfilled in your life right now? Are you seeing God's plan being fulfilled? Has God placed desires and a vision in your heart, and it's never become a reality? You haven't seen it happen. It hasn't happened in your family. It hasn't happened in your personal life. It hasn't happened in your ministry. You haven't seen those come to pass. Well, face yourself and think. Amen. Think about it. Let God examine you by the Spirit of God and by the Word of God. Be examined. Amen. His good pleasure. Be more concerned about God's will than your will. His good pleasure is what we're to be most concerned about. Delight thyself also in the Lord. This is Psalm 37 and 4. And he shall give thee the desires of thine heart. My, hasn't that verse been misinterpreted? More than not. A lot of people have interpreted that, well, if I just get saved, then God's going to give me all the desires of my heart, everything that I want, anything. When you're materially minded and carnally minded, then that can be a terrible, terrible mistake that you make. But it says, delight yourself in the Lord. Make his will and his pleasure, his good pleasure, your delight. That's the thing that you get pleasure out of, when you know that God's pleased with what you're doing and the direction that you're taking and the way that you're living. When you know that God is pleased with that, delight yourself in the Lord. And when you do, he'll give you the desires of your heart. Does that mean everything you want? No. The way I interpret that is that God will take out all those desires, all those things that aren't important, and he'll fill up your heart with the right kind of desires. You'll love the things of God. You'll love righteousness and purity and holiness. And you'll love the things that please God. Those will be the things that you love because you have been delighting yourself in the Lord. Now, pride can do great damage to this process because we want to satisfy ourselves. Instead of delighting in the Lord, we want to see, Lord, how can this work out so that what I want and what I think is important takes place? Pride. There's so many verses that relate the damage of pride when it comes to seeking after the will and the purpose of God in your life. Your pride, your selfishness will get in the way every time of God's purpose being fulfilled in your life. Psalm 10 and 4, the wicked, through the pride of his countenance, will not seek after God. God is not in all his thoughts. The wicked, it's his pride. It's the pride of his countenance. It's his, you know, his own self-will, his own self, selfish will and selfish desires that causes a person to say, I'm okay. I can make it on my own. The scripture says he won't seek after God. He won't. He refuses to seek after the Lord. He decides that he can figure it out on his own. Another verse is Proverbs 13 and 10. Only by pride cometh contention, but with the well-advised is wisdom. Pride causes you to be self-sufficient and to reject godly counsel. I've seen it many, many times. People just say, no, that's for you. It's not for me. I'm going to go my own way. Rejecting godly counsel. And when they do, then they find that pride, it's the thing that stops the progress. It halts the progress of your growing and developing and becoming what God wants you to be. Just one more verse here from on the subject of pride, Proverbs 29 and 23. A man's pride shall bring him low. A man's pride will bring him low. Now, what does it say for the person who rejects pride and humbles himself? Just the opposite will take place. The person who humbles himself, the Bible says, God exalts him. He honors him. The humble, he exalts him. He honors him. But the person that's proud and self-sufficient, then they're never going to realize God's plan for their life, the purpose of God in their life. The latter part of those verses that I read to you there in Philippians, it says, do all things without murmuring and disputing. The proud, when you have the problem of pride, then you grumble and you complain. If you're carnal and fleshly, you'll do like the children of Israel did. Every time, even though God had provided for them again and again and again in the wilderness, they grumbled, they complained. That's what pride will do to you if you allow yourself to become a complainer. You complain about this, complain about that. Oh, and that person, it's their fault. And if they would just do this, you can get into that frame of mind where you're just continually thinking about others and their faults and their weaknesses, and your pride blinds you to your own shortcomings and your own failure. Amen. Amen. So you do all things without murmuring and disputing. You just say, okay, Lord, this is rough. I don't want to have to go through this. I wish I didn't have to go through it. But Lord, give me grace. And I'm going to do this the best I can with joy and thanksgiving. And I'm just going to pass through this situation and give me grace, Lord, to go through this. And I'm just going to determine I'm not going to complain about this. I'm not going to murmur. Amen. Hallelujah. Do all things without murmuring and disputing, that you may be blameless and harmless, the sons of God without rebuke in the midst of this crooked and perverse nation is what it says here. It's the same idea. This crooked and perverse nation. Oh, doesn't this world need a bright light? Doesn't this world need saints of God, believers who just exemplify the love of God and the character of Jesus Christ in the midst of this crooked and perverse generation? God has put you where you are. So be careful that you allow Him to work in you. Because people are watching. The world is watching. They're observing what you're doing. And if you're a grumbler and a complainer, I'll tell you the thing that has done great damage to the church of the Lord Jesus Christ is people who complain and grumble, and they do it in front of people that are out there in the world who might be looking for God, looking to the things of God. Amen. Now, there's no such thing as a perfect church. No church is perfect, and we all have our weaknesses and our failures, but we just need to be reminded of the fact that we are called of God, and we're called to this crooked and perverse generation. Why? Among whom you shine as lights in the world. When the world sees the grace of God upon you and you're even going through hardship and even through that, God is shaping you and working in your life, and the world sees you do that with grace and with faith, confidence in God, then you're like a bright light shining in this world. The world's going to look at you and say, that is not normal. That is not normal. They're going through severe trials and troubles, but somehow they have the joy of the Lord. Somehow there's no grumbling. There's no complaining. They've totally submitted themselves to God and however he wants to work. The Bible says when you do that, this crooked and perverse nation sees a bright light shining, a bright testimony to a world that is in need. Verse 16, and I'll stop with this verse. It says, holding forth the word of life. It's such an interesting phrase, and I got to looking into this, and it was even more interesting. Holding forth the word of light. Adam Clark says, this is an allusion to those towers which were built at the entrance of harbors on which fires were kept during the night to direct ships into the port. Amen. Holding forth the word of life. Holding forth the word of life. You're like a tower that is a bright light, and the ships that are coming in from sea, they don't know how to get into the safety of the harbor unless there is the brightness of that light, holding forth the word of life. Hallelujah. Amen. It says, genuine Christians, by their holy lives and conversation, are the means of directing others not only how to escape those dangers to which they're exposed on the tempestuous ocean of human life, but also of leading them into the haven of eternal safety and rest. Praise God. Can you get the picture? Holding forth the word of life. You're a testimony to this world. And the world, they can't get to God because many times our pride and our grumbling, our rejection of what God is doing, it keeps them from seeing the brightness. They can't find their way to God. Even the church and Christian people become a stumbling block to those because we're not holding forth the word of life. But it says, holding forth the word of life, that I may rejoice in the day of Christ, that I have not run in vain, neither labored in vain. Amen. Glory to God. When you come down to the end of your life, and we know Brother Bowman said tonight, you know, we might have a lot of years, or this might be our day. We don't know. We just don't know. But you do want to live your life, and you want to be prepared, because the world is watching. They're observing. Everything that we do in our life needs to be a testimony to this world that we have not run in vain. But what God wanted to accomplish in us, he did it. He accomplished it. That's why the Apostle Paul could just say, right, he's getting ready to be executed. I've fought a good fight. I've kept the faith. There was no fear. Henceforth, the crown of righteousness awaits me. I'm ready. And this is the end, and I'm ready for it. It's okay, because he's completed in me, and he's used me for what he's wanted to use me for. I've come down to the end. Amen. So the thing I'd like you to do is keep this in mind, that little phrase, face yourself and think. Amen. Face yourself and think. Examine yourself. See where you are. See how God is working in your life. And are you making yourself available to him so he can work out all those things in your life, to complete them and to bring you to that place that you can be what he has ordained that you be. Hallelujah. Hallelujah. Of course, when you're an infant baby, 6 pounds and 9 ounces, you know, I didn't even know I was alive. Babies don't know how to do anything much. But isn't it amazing that my little unsaved dad prayed for my mom, and God heard his prayer, and that answered prayer, no doubt, is the means of my salvation, because my mother took us to church and taught us about God. And wow, it is amazing when we realize that in all of our life, we see the hand of God. Every one of us, in all of our life, we see God's hand. Hallelujah. Glory to God. Let's just stand together. Thank you, Lord. Thank you, Lord. Lord, that all down through the years, and in many ways that we don't even know, God, you have worked in us. You have shaped us and have dealt with us and have spoken to us. So many times you have protected us and preserved our lives. Oh, we thank you, Lord. Lord, I don't want to run in vain. I don't want to fail. I want to do, Lord, those things that you would have me to do. Help me, Lord, to just allow you to work in me, Lord. And without complaining, without grumbling, just, Lord, asking you to work in me to bring about your plan. Lord, for your good pleasure, for your purpose, for your will, for what you want to do. Thank you, Lord. Hallelujah.
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5: One of the most, it is a powerful verse that tells a whole lot about living for God and the kingdom of God. We've been talking about disciples and discipleship, and we've been going through, how that he told them, you're going out as sheep among wolves. But when he ended it up, he let them know that if they confess him before men, that he would confess before the Father. There's a little conditional thing there. Don't you think it's a little amazing how that people have took the gospel and perverted it to the point where they almost let it seem like that Jesus died. Now you can do anything you want to do and still go to heaven because he died for you. Now that doesn't make any sense at all. Amen. That's not right. He died to save you from your sins. Amen. And the promises of God are conditional. Shake your head a little bit there. They are. If you're willing and obedient, you shall eat of the good of the land. Huh? That's right. He says, I'll confess you before my Father, but you've got to confess me before men. Hey, God ain't going to slip up on you in eternity and say, here, I got a little surprise for you. Salvation! You got to get saved here. Got to get right with the Lord. Got to get born again. How many believe in being born again? Huh? That's right. He says, if you confess me, he told them, he said, look, I know you're going to go in trouble. You're going to be troubled. I know you are. You're going to have conflict, persecution. They're going to even maybe kill you. But he said, look, I know the sparrows. There's not one sparrow falls that I don't see. And I'm like, hair of your head. I got them counted. I got them organized. I got it labeled. I know you. I know you down to the hair on your head. I'm watching out for you. We can trust him. How many knows we can trust him? So he says, now, whosoever shall deny me before men, verse 33, him will I also deny before my Father, which is in heaven. Think not that I'm come to send peace on earth. I come not to send peace, but a sword. For I'm come to set a man at variance against his father and his daughter against her mother. Now, this does not give you an excuse to be a cantankerous person that's hard to get along with. Go home and start an argument with you. With your children and say, well, God told me to be like this. Now that ain't exactly what this is talking about. It's talking about when you live for God, amen, in a world like we're in, how many knows that the gods of this world, amen, are blinding people's minds? It's setting at variance. There's no way you can live for God, go out in this Antichrist world, and flow right along and nobody ever notice. It ain't going to happen. If you work on a job with men and women and they don't know that you are a Jesus person, there's something wrong. And I don't believe you have to wear a t-shirt that says I'm a Jesus man. I don't think that's what it is. I'm not talking about that. I'm talking about living your life confessing him before men. Why don't you do that? I'm trying to live for the Lord best I can. I'm trying to live for Jesus Christ. He saved my soul. Amen. He says, a man's foe shall be they of his own household. Don't be shocked. Amen. He that loveth father or mother. Now, here's where I want to get to today. Now, the reason he mentioned this is he's setting in our lives and in our thinking, he is setting in our thinking the concept of you can't love anybody more than me. Now, let me say that again. He is setting the concept here in the gospel. You can't love anybody more than me. What about my mother? Mom's not here, so I'm going to go ahead and say this. You can't love mother more than him. Well, what about my father? He that loveth father or mother more than me is not worthy of me. I think people have got Jesus pictured as just a little slave, stays out in the slave quarters, and when you need him, you just go out there and ring his bell. No, he runs the whole plantation, friend. That's why he said, look at this. He said, he that loveth son or daughter more than me is not worthy of me. You ever see people that put their children before God? Does that help the children? You ever see anybody put their companion? Or most of the time, it's not any of these. It's their self. He gets to that point, too. Hey, we're in a society.

He that taketh not his cross. Now, I'm not talking about the little gold ditty around your neck. How many knows what the cross is? Notice what he said. He that taketh not his cross. Isn't it something how we just love to sing about Jesus cross? And there ain't many songs in there about our cross. You think on a nice humble day like this that I'd be sweeter than this, but this is just coming out of the Bible. He said, take your cross. Now, he that taketh not his cross and followeth after me is not worthy of me. Amen. Christ does not want us letting him die for our sins and then us just live to suit ourselves. He says, ain't going to work. I want you to take up your cross, your denial, your sacrifice. Huh? How many knows what the word mortify means? I preach this all the time. I know it. I've just got one song. It's a top 10 hit. I've been preaching it for years. Huh? What does it mean? What does it mean to mortify? Huh? You ever smell something real rotten and say, man, you're mortified? You know what that means? You know what that means? Dead. You know what the Bible said about the works of our flesh? How many knows what the works of the flesh are? You can turn to the Galatians and read them if you want to. Adultery, murder, and on and on and on. The works of the flesh, variance, emulation, strife. Huh? He said, you're going to have to, what did he say to do with your members? Mortify your members. Kill them. You reckon them. Now, y'all know that's a good old country term, I reckon. Huh? Now, when you say I reckon, that means when you say I reckon, that in hillbilly country talk, when someone asks you a question and if you say yes, that's so, then you say I reckon. So when you look at your flesh, is your flesh dead? You say, yes, it is. How is it dead? It is dead by the work on Calvary's cross. Paul said, I die with him. I died. The flesh died with him. Now, I want to ask you something. Why do we have so many worldly church-going people? Huh? Notice how quiet that is. They used to call that a holy hush. I'm not even sure it's that anymore. Why are there so many folks that go to church? Why are they so worldly and fleshly and carnal? When Jesus Christ went to the Calvary and died, that we could be free from all that. Huh? Because what did the Bible say about sin? The wages of sin is what? Death and who? Whoever commits it. Come on now, church. Somebody say amen. You say, but it's fine. It's like a young boy, amen, that I had in my office one day, and he is, I'd heard he'd been out kissing the girls, and so I just called him in, and I began to, read him his rights, and give him his, last will and testament. And I said, boy, why'd you do that? He said, it's fine. You know why you're doing the things you're doing that are against the Bible? Because you get a little gratification out of it. But that ain't going to last. Huh? I said, that ain't going to last. The wages of sin is death. Why do I feel like I'm a Lone Ranger without Tonto this morning? Huh? I don't even know where I tied silver at. Praise God. I wish y'all would help me a little bit here. Praise God. I'm going to go back again. I'm going to read it. You ain't liking it, praise God. But he said, unless you take up your cross and follow me, you're not worthy of me. Oh, I'm going to the same heaven you're going. I've had them tell me that, buddy. And I'll tell you, and I don't like to argue with people. I don't. You think this morning I'm an argumentative, arrogant aristocrat, but I ain't. Amen. I don't like to argue with people. But the Bible's right, isn't it? Huh? And he said, you got to take up your cross. There's a cross. No, you don't have to die for your salvation. Christ died for your salvation and your sanctification. Oh, brother, we don't believe in that. I know. I'm about to catch on. Huh? But we do believe in sanctification, don't we? What does the word sanctification mean? It means separated unto God. Separated from sin

0: to God. You know what? Hey, in order to work for the Lord, in order to preach, sing, work, teach, we have to be sanctified. We have to be clean. We can't be blamed for evil sins. Oh, we may be slandered or lied on, but that ain't. But we got to live right. Amen. The Bible said, "He that handleth the working of the Lord, let him be clean." That's why when they went into the time in the Old Testament, when they went into work in the holy place, they had a brazen labor that they washed themselves. You know what that labor was made of? It was made of the mirrors of the women that they used brass as a reflection to see themselves. Women have always wanted to see themselves. Well, come on now. So he took the mirrors and made the brazen altar so the men of God, when they went to wash themselves, they could see who it was. Hey, this is me. That's what the Word of God is. We need to sanctify ourselves by the Word of God. You say, but I feel like, hey, amen, it's the right thing to do. But did God say it was? Huh? Come on now, church. I'm preaching to you. I know I am. I feel it in my heart. I've prayed for you, amen, for days and days and days and days in the wee hours of the morning. I know I'm right. I know the Bible is right. Amen. Somebody said, you think you're right all the time. I'm right every time I preach out of the Bible. Other than that, I'm all wrong. You need to take up your cross. Well, I don't like doing that. Amen. Let the old flesh die. Amen. But that ain't the end of it. It's not just a graveyard and bones and dust. Amen. If we die, we shall also be raised with him. And I'm not talking about the resurrection at the last day. I'm talking about a spiritual resurrection. Amen. When we used to hate and lust and envy and lie and cheat. Amen. And then we're raised from the dead and we speak good, seasoned, right words. We're honest and truthful and loving. He that taketh not his cross and follow after me is not worthy of me. Now look at this. Here's the critical hinging point of the New Testament scripture. It says, he that findeth his life shall lose it. Now how many thinks they know what that means? If you're saved, you ought to know, because you didn't get saved until you lost your life. I believe in sanctification. I don't believe that you get kind of a little dose and then until you get prayed through and then you get that sanctified dose and then you can quit smoking and drinking. I don't believe in that. If you don't get sanctified when you get saved, what in the world is the blood of Jesus for? Huh? Oh yeah, but then you grow in grace. How many knows you grow in grace? Amen. Amen. It's all grace, but you're not in the same place in grace you was when you started. You grow in grace, huh? You grow in grace, and you're sanctified by the Word of God. Hey, the Word of God, when you read it, when you apply it, when you put it in your heart, amen, and when you know what it means? You know what I think it means when it says lose your life? That means put your will second place. It doesn't exist over God's will. I mean, knows that prayer, one of the main ingredients of prayer, one of the most powerful things is prayer, is not begging God to do what you want him to do. It's getting your will surrendered to do what God wants to do. That's prayer. Amen. Wasn't it prayer in the Garden of Gethsemane when the Son of God said, Lord, let this cup pass from me, but not my will, but thine be done. The greatest prayer that ever prayed a prayer. Amen. And he said, how ought we pray? Pray like this. Not my will be done, but thy will be done. And on earth, is it in heaven? You know what keeps us, amen, from prospering in God? Amen. We're not praying and submitting and surrendering our will to God. Amen. Woo! Paul said, I die daily. What does that mean? Every morning you get up, it ain't always the same. In my personal experience, I talked to the preacher one time. He believed in a different way of sanctification than I did, but it don't matter to me how you get it. It really don't. I know it does to a lot. It might to you, but I was preaching with this brother and I told him, I said, well, my experience has been, he said, brother, you can't base the Bible on your experience. You've got to base your experience on the Bible. Well, what he was saying was, I don't agree with you. Well, okay, hallelujah. But in my experience, I got right with the Lord. God cleansed my heart. I didn't have a Bible. I had to go buy me one, start reading up and see what kind of creature I'm supposed to be, how I'm supposed to walk and talk, huh? Ain't that right? I got to praying. I got going home, and instead of just saying, Lord, don't let me go to hell tonight. I started kneeling at my bed and crying, putting tears down on that old mattress. And God began to just come. And then when somebody get up and preach like I'm doing, let me say this right here. When you hear preaching, does it just kind of sound like a muddled up something that you don't understand at all? It should not be that way. If a man of God is anointed preaching out of the Bible and you're a child of God, you ought to go to it like a baby to milk. Amen. Like a grown man to a T-bone steak. Well, hallelujah. Brother Jeff, I could take you to the steakhouse. I wouldn't have to draw you instructions on the back of the menu how to go about this. Amen. You're going to tear into it and eat the napkin too if we don't watch you. You've got, hey, I'm going to tell you, it's a natural thing. Hey, you need to take up the cross and follow the Lord and lose your life. Amen. But here's the key. If you lose your life, ye shall find it. You don't find that old dead, habitual, amen, weak, fleshly, amen, country music listening, cigarette smoking, snuff dipping, movie watching old man, but you find a clean man, a sanctified man, a man that loves God, amen, the real man that God intended to start with.
1: Hallelujah.
0: And don't let me hurt you now, but I'm just preaching a little of the gospel to you. A new man. How many knows it's the new creature in Christ Jesus? Old things are passed away. God don't do just a little remodeling job. Hey, I went and looked at homes and stuff, and look, people had put new vinyl siding on them and all that. But being a carpenter, Brother Keith, I go around and go into the crawl space. That's where you find out what you're buying. Go in the crawl space. Amen. Termites. Oh, no. Amen. Not even a foundation. No footing. I ain't buying that vinyl siding. It ain't going to work. Come on now. Help me preach a little. Amen. God needs to change us inside out. Put us on a good foundation. I'll tell you when something, listen to me now. Amen. When I know somebody has hit the rock, amen, and are sincere with God, amen. If there's little ruffles along the way, I don't let that hinder me. I don't mock them off and say I ain't got no confidence in them. I just wait on them. Hallelujah. Come on now. That's why I think every pastor ought to pastor his own church. Hallelujah. Amen. Because he knows where they've landed, and he knows what the potential is. Come on now, help me preach a little. If you've landed on the rock, you're going to grow up into a great, amen, building for God. Hallelujah.
1: I'm preaching right to you, ain't I? He says, I preached this. Sister Sheila won't remember this, I know. But when she graduated, I believe, I preached the service down here at school. Y'all got me in. They kicked y'all out over that, I think. But Cynthia, too, wasn't it? Huh? Y'all regret that? Huh? Well, I tell you, y'all pulled one on them. Somehow, no, they got on the student council or something, didn't they? And they gave y'all a choice or something. And they got me to preach the baccalaureate. I preached from this verse that day. Y'all don't remember that. But I preached on looking for life. And I'm telling you what, they got so mad at me. My girls here, they appreciate it. They patted me on the back, but that was about it. Huh? But I was preaching on how we look for life in all the wrong places. Huh? Worldly amusements and things of this nature and money and prestige. And I was preaching to that senior class, and I said, if you want to find your life, you have to lose it. You have to lose your will and your desires and your aspirations and turn that all completely over to God. Then when you turn that all over to God, guess what? You find your life. But now if you find your life, if you take it in your own hands and you work it out to suit yourself, you're going to lose your life. You'll lose the spiritual life. You'll lose the confidence. You'll lose your influence. You'll lose your place in heaven. And you'll be a loser deluxe. But when you surrender yourself to God, you find your life. Huh? Ain't that right? Ooh. Now this, Brother Mark, is what, to me, is one of the hinging verses in the whole New Testament. I know that seems odd. But if we do not perceive this, that when we get saved, We surrender ourselves to God. We don't know what that all consists of. That's kind of like when you joined the army or whatever you were in. You didn't know, really, did you? Huh? It's kind of like that marriage, Brother Charlie and Todd. And what I told Todd when I said, Todd, you know what you're doing before he got married? He looked at me like we was in there getting ready to walk out. He looked at me and I said, don't answer that. You don't know. I said, well, you can't know. Huh? You can't know. How many of you married men and say, ain't no way he can know? How wonderful is this? You know what I mean. Huh? That's right. You don't know. When you give it to God, you don't know. I didn't know I was going to be a preacher. I remember when I in high school, they had the superlatives, they call it, and they'd vote on people. They voted me the wittiest senior. I didn't even know what it meant, Brother Mike. I looked it up later because I preached a camp meeting out in Falk, and they put it in the newspaper. And I preached there a couple of times. And you know what they put in the town newspaper? They put that this preacher Webb is very witty. And I thought, so I went and looked it up because I was wanting to know what people were saying about me. Ed straightened up. But one of my old buddies, on our last will, one old boy that I harassed for 4 years in high school, when we read the wills, did y'all do that? And they had the wills in there, and it said, I leave so-and-so this, and I leave so-and-so that. Well, I got to reading down that, and old Charlie had put in there, and his boy was a Christian, carried his Bible to school every day. And he said, I leave my Bible to Randy Webb. And boy, everybody laughed. I laughed. I thought, boy, that's a good one. I don't know if God had showed old Charlie. I doubt it. He was just trying to gouge me because I harassed him so bad for 4 years. If anybody needs the Bible, Webb needs the Bible. Well, guess what? It wasn't 6 months after I got out of that I needed that Bible. Praise God. I needed it. Amen. I don't know. I never thought when I was growing up, when I got saved, I'd never thought I was going to be a preacher. There's a lot of things I don't know that I did 24/7, nearly, that I didn't have any. Once I got right with God, it did not even interest me anymore. Hallelujah. Hallelujah. Let's stand. Now, if you'll drive careful and hurry, you might get to the buffet before the back.
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3: We'll interrupt the story, and I'll retell some of it as we proceed, but verse 22, and when Gideon perceived that he was an angel of the Lord, Gideon said, Alas, O Lord God, for because I have seen an angel of the Lord face to face. He's afraid. Verse 23, and the Lord said unto him, Gideon, Peace be unto thee, peace be unto thee. Fear not, thou shalt not die. The Gideon built an altar there. Then Gideon built an altar there unto the Lord. And here it is. And called it Jehovah Shalom unto this day. It is yet in Ophrah the Beezrites. The name, this is a memorial. This isn't a place to sacrifice. It's a memorial altar. And he called the name of it Jehovah Shalom. This morning we're going to look at that name of God, Jehovah Shalom. And we're going to let God speak to us and reveal himself or illuminate himself afresh and anew to us. Also this week, Brother Vint will be having his surgery. I want to remember him in prayer as well. Could we join our hearts together, pray for these that are sick? Remember, he is Jehovah Rapha. He's the Lord God that healeth. And as we pray, let's also pray for the remainder of this service and the service tonight. Let's gather our hearts together in prayer. Father, we need you. Lord, there's those that are ill today, and physically they need you, Lord. I pray right there in their homes they'd experience your healing touch. Strengthen their body, healing in their bodies, help in their bodies. Lord, I pray, Lord, for Brother Vint, Lord, this week. Lord, I know you're going to go with him. You'll never forsake, never leave. Lord, you'll speed the recovery. You'll be a part of the process. Lord, let him have that assurance in his heart this morning. God, I pray for their preaching of the word this morning. I pray that our hearts will be open to what you want to speak. Move in the communion. Amen. May the communion just be a time of fellowship with you. Lord Jesus, be made real by the power of the Holy Spirit. Be made real in our hearts and be made real through your word. And may we leave here having encountered you. In the name of Jesus, everybody said, hey, before you're seated, shake several hands around you and just let folks know you're glad to see them this morning. Say it.

You may remember in the news 4 years ago, NFL player Junior Seau. He had been such a passionate player. He's always fist pumping, always exuberant in the game. He was a superstar for the San Diego Chargers. That's who's in San Diego, right? And he, in his career, NFL career, 12 times he was in the Pro Bowl. 12 times. And in the 90s, he was voted to the All-Decade Team. Just had a tremendous career. At least the NFL world and beyond was grieved when in May 2nd of 2012, the news broke that at the age of 43, Junior Seau had taken his own life. Since then, they've made quite an issue of that. They tried to tie that to concussions and blame various different things in his life. But his friend has opened up in honesty and let us know what was really going on. He said, especially in the last years of Junior Seau's life, his friend and fellow teammate said that he was constantly pursuing and seeking peace. He wanted to find peace. The friend, Rodney Harrison, he concluded everything he had to say about the loss of his friend. He said, Junior was always seeking peace. I don't think Junior is any different from 7 billion other humans. I think the greatest desire and need of the human heart is peace. What about you? Would you confess this morning that the greatest need of your heart and mind and inner person is peace? Peace. I have good news this morning. Not only is humanity's greatest desire to have peace, God has a desire to give humanity peace. God has a desire to give every human peace of heart, peace of mind, inner peace. How can I know that? By His very name. He is Jehovah Shalom, the God who is and the God who gives peace. Jehovah Shalom. Would you say it with me this morning? Jehovah Shalom, the God who is and gives peace. Amen. God revealed His name in a particular setting. Even so with this name. I want us to look at the setting and learn from it this morning. But I also want to note, last week we covered the name of God, Jehovah and Kadesh. But in the chronology of God's people, it has been 200 years since God has last revealed Himself by a new name. Now 200 years later, God is revealing Himself by a new name, Jehovah Shalom. The setting in the Bible is the book of Judges. The book of Judges is a book of upheaval and unrest. The people have been led through the wilderness. They have been led into Canaan by Joshua. And the scripture is clear. The people of God, Israel, served God as long as Joshua was alive. And as long as the elders who served with Joshua were alive, the people served God. It says in the scripture in Judges chapter 2, and the people served the Lord all the days of Joshua and all the days of the elders that outlived Joshua, who had seen the great works of the Lord that He did for Israel. Then something began to happen. The Bible makes clear when that last elder who was part of Joshua's government, so to phrase it, when that last elder died, people began to live not by God's word, but they began to live by simply doing whatever each thought was right in their own eyes. Does that sound familiar? Here's the scripture. In those days, there was no king in Israel, but every man did that which was right in his own eyes. Joshua's alive, the elders are alive, and the people live according to God's word. And living according to God's word, they're blessed. They have peace in the land. There's victory. But when the last elder dies, they quit serving God.
And that's when unrest comes. That's when defeat comes. That's when destruction comes. Because they're living by the matrix of what is right in their own eyes. Amen. I was thinking this week, not necessarily pertaining to this message. Amen. It's just one of those melancholy thoughts. But as pastor, I begin to think of the very many, many elders that we have had. Elders that had a connection clear back to the beginning of Union Pentecostal Church. How many elders who have taken the initiative in worship? Elders who made a stand when the rest of the church world went another direction and compromised belief. Elders who were able to move with the Spirit. Elders that knew what it was like to liberate the service. Amen. You know what I'm talking about. We've had a tremendous amount of them who have passed on to their reward in heaven. How many's ever contemplated that? So many of those elders are gone. And the concern of my heart is that we're not like it was with the people of God when Joshua and the elders that served with him died. You see, the test of the people of God is what the new generation does when the elders pass away. And that's the test of the people of God. Amen. I want to believe this morning in Union Pentecostal Church, though we're losing so many elders, I want to believe that there is a generation who is not going to do what is right in their own eyes, but a generation that says, we will yet serve the Lord. We will yet follow His word. We will yet hold to the truths that have been delivered to us. We will yet contend for the faith. We're not giving an inch. We're not backing up. We're not going a new direction. We're not becoming something else, but we will serve the Lord. Rejecting God and the ways of God taught by the elders, doing whatever was right in their own eyes, the people of God begin to sin profusely. You read through the book of Judges and you'll see that the enemies they should have conquered them. The idols they should have destroyed, they worshiped. And in consequence, they come to an all-time low of poverty and ruin and misery and unrest. In fact, if you read the book of Judges, you'll see an endless cycle. And I'm going to share it with you for several reasons, but this particularly, when I wrap this up, you look in the book of Judges, and first of all, the people of God would begin to sin. And when the people of God begin to sin, God allowed their enemies to come in and destroy and conquer them. So after sin, they moved into a phase of slavery. And with the slavery came suffering and misery. The people of God sin. God allows them to go into slavery and to suffer. They were slaves and they suffered for only so long until they began to seek the Lord. Sorrow entered into their hearts, and they in their misery would begin to seek the Lord. Oh, here's a wonderful grace. Don't anybody tell me there's not mercy in the Old Testament, because every time this despicable, degraded people of God in the misery of slavery begin to sorrow and seek God, He would hear them and He would send them a Savior to deliver them. Isn't that the grace of God? But the sad thing is, not long saved, they would sin again. They would go into slavery again. They would sorrow and seek God again. And again, God would send them in His mercy a Savior. It's an endless cycle in the book of Judges. I'm not this morning so concerned about the book of Judges as I am people's life. I have found that some professed Christians are seemingly locked in to the same cycle. God has delivered them from Egypt. He's brought them into a land of victory and peace, the land of Canaan, and yet they go back to their sin. Some have done it even since the last revival. Some have done it since the last youth camp. Some have done it since the last good service. They begin to sin. And I want to tell you, Jesus nailed it on the head. He that sins will always, not sometimes, but he that sins will always be a
servant of sin. Amen. Sinning, they go into slavery. Their minds become shackled and fettered. Amen. They become miserable with the consequences of their sin. They begin to sorrow. And some of them begin to seek the Lord. And God is gracious. There'll be another good service. There'll be another good revival. There'll be another good youth camp. And God will save them and deliver them afresh. But they've never broke out of that cycle. I want to tell you, there comes a point. Amen. We realize that if we will trust the Lord, He's able to break us out of that cycle. You don't have to go back to sinning. You don't have to go back to the suffering of sin. You can be the people of God all the way to heaven. But that's where the people of God were. But in particular, in our story in the book of Judges, we're in one place of that cycle where, having sinned again, the Israelites are conquered and destroyed by the pagan Midianites and Amalekites. And I didn't read it to you, but let me tell you, they become so decimated, emaciated, so conquered, they couldn't even live in their own houses. They went into the hills and dug holes in the hills, and the Bible says they were living in dens and caves. Every time they would plant a crop, the Midianites and Amalekites would wait till it was grown, and then they would come and steal the crop, and what they did not steal, they burned. It was the same with the animals. The sheep would have lambs and the cows would calf. And then here would come the Midianites like grasshoppers in number. And they would swoop in and carry away all the animals that they could carry away. And what they could not carry away, they killed. And the Bible said they took the very sustenance of the people of God. In other words, there was nothing left to live on. And the world will still do the same to the believer who sinned. It'll take away everything you ever had to live for and to live on. It'll steal it. Amen. Listen, I'm preaching this morning, but Jesus' message has never changed. The thief cometh but for to steal and to kill and to destroy. But I am come that you might have life and have it more abundant. And so this would happen. In particular, there's a man, Gideon. He is threshing wheat by the wine press. It's not seed to press wine, so he had a ploy, he had a scheme. I won't thresh the wheat in the threshing floor, they'll steal it. I'll go up, it's out of season, I'll go up to the wine press and I'll thresh wheat. Amen. The enemy might not have known where Gideon was, even his own family might not have known, but God knew where Gideon was, in season or out of season for the grapes. He knew where Gideon was, and God sent His angel. Now let me tell you a little something about the Old Testament, and then I'll leave it there and you'll hear me reference it in the story. But many, many times when the expression the angel of Jehovah is used in the Old Testament, it is not clear whether that is just an angelic being sent by God, whether it is God Himself manifesting Himself as an angel. And most of the time it appears when you read an angel of the Lord, that is God, and particularly the Son of God, manifesting Himself as an angel. And so this angel suddenly appears to Gideon, and he would be like, I am. If you suddenly appeared, if I was in the sanctuary by myself, and all of a sudden I turned around and there you were, I'd have a conniption fit. And those of you that have tried that, you know that's the way I react. Gideon was afraid. He was upset. And the Lord spoke to him and said, the Lord is with thee, thou mighty man of valor. Or you mighty warrior, you hiding. Hidden away. Staying away from the enemy. And God says, you're a mighty warrior. How is that so? Because God sees what He can make us, and not what we are right at the moment.
Oh, come on, church. How can he call that man hiding away a mighty warrior? Because he saw what Gideon could be with his enablement. Oh, hallelujah. Amen. Gideon began to take exception with that. He said, if God is with me, if God is with us, why are we so miserably enslaved? Where are all those miracles I've read about where you led people out of the land of Egypt and fed them bread in the desert? Where are all those miracles? Why are we living so miserably in pain and destitution? Instead of arguing, God simply said to Gideon, go in your own strength. I'm sending you, Gideon, to deliver my people from this awful oppression, from these awful conquerors. Gideon responded. He said, me a deliverer? God, have you looked at my family tree? Have you looked at my genealogy, God? I'm from the poorest family in Manasseh, and I'm the least one in my family, and you're telling me I'm going to be the deliverer? Oh, aren't you glad that God knows what he can do with us by his grace? Hallelujah. Amen. Gideon said, I don't really understand that. God said, listen, Gideon, I'll tell you how you're going to be mighty, because I will be with you, and you will defeat the Midianites as one man. The Bible makes clear that the Midianites were so many that came upon the land like a swarm of grasshoppers. But God said to Gideon, I'm going to work in you, and you'll be so successful, it'll be as if you only had one man to fight, one person. That mighty army is going to be like one man. Gideon says, I still don't understand that, Lord. And so I'm asking you that if it's true, and I have found grace in your eyes, would you please give me a sign that you have spoken to me? But wait just a minute, Lord. I want to give you an offering. And Gideon ran and he got a goat and prepared it as a sacrifice. And he got some bread and he got some broth. And he comes bringing it back for an offering. And the angel of the Lord, God, spoke to Gideon and said, amen, thank you for the offering. Now listen, you put it there on that rock. See that rock right there? You put the goat there. You put the bread there. And then you pour the broth on it. And so Gideon, he did that. He put the goat there, the bread there. He poured the broth upon it. And suddenly that angel reached out with that staff. And he touched that rock, that offering, with that staff. And as soon as he did, fire erupted out of the rock and consumed the offering. And the angel of the Lord disappeared. Gideon's really afraid now. He said, I've seen the angel of the Lord. In real sense, I have seen God. How can I live? I've seen his holy presence. I've spoken with him. He's going to take my life. And suddenly God spoke again, though the angel had disappeared. And he said, Gideon, listen, he said, don't be afraid. Have peace. Don't be afraid. Did you know God's message to humanity has never changed? Even when he walked this earth as Jesus Christ, his message was continually, have no fear, but have peace. Have no fear, but have peace. Have no fear. Oh, I'm about to tell us something. Have no fear, but have peace. Amen. Gideon, he took that to heart, and he built a memorial, and he called it Jehovah Shalom. Jehovah Shalom. The God who is peace. The God who gives peace. You say, why are you getting excited, Pastor? Because Gideon realized something we don't get for sometimes. God had been talking to him about those foreign armies. God had been talking to him about those conquerors. God had been talking to him about the misery of the land. And God had been telling Gideon, I'm going to use you to bring peace to my land. I'm going to use you to bring peace to my people. I'm going to use you to take away the misery and bring an external peace to the land. But God did not leave it there. Before he was through, he said, Gideon, not only am I going to use you to bring peace to the land, an external peace, Gideon, I'm going to give you an internal peace. I'm going to give you a peace on the inside. I want to tell you something. He is Jehovah Shalom. He can bring peace to your situation. He can bring peace to the world. But he does something
even greater. He brings peace on the inside. He brings peace into the heart. He brings peace into the mind. It's not just a peace for the conglomerate of humanity, but it's a peace for the individual in their heart. Jehovah Shalom then was not just the external peace. It was even greater. It was an internal peace. Do you have it this morning? And though I've shared much in the setting, let's look at the significance of the name. Over and over we've looked at Jehovah, the great I am, the eternal self-existing one. Let's look at Shalom. One great way to understand a word is to take note how it's translated throughout Scripture. Shalom is translated in so many different ways. But if we'll take those ways and put them together, we get a fuller understanding. Let me give you some of the ways Shalom is translated. Completed. Concluded. Another way, healthy. Whole. Well-being. Another way, repayment has been made. Restitution has been made. Another way, it's perfect. It's all the way it ought to be. Another way it's translated, rest. Rest. Another way it's translated, harmony. It's those last two that help us put it all together. When God revealed Himself, and when Gideon got it, that Shalom had much to do with harmony with God, and therefore a rest on the inside. Harmony with God. My soul is at rest because I am in harmony with God. By the way, that's what the communion's about. This was the idea of the atonement all through the Old Testament in the peace offering. Because of the sin of the people, they were out of favor with God, but the offering by blood and the peace offering restored the people who were out of harmony, restored them to fellowship with God, and therefore the result of being restored to fellowship and harmony with God was a peace of mind. Could I tell you this morning, if you're not in harmony with God, you'll never have peace of heart and mind. It is an impossibility. Amen. That was the idea. But there was also that idea in the atonement and peace of making restitution, making repayment. How's that all tied together? Why is harmony, which results in rest, how is that tied to restitution and repayment? Well, let me get you to understand something, or help us to understand something that you already understand, but help it to bring it into the spiritual light. If you've ever had real debt, you know there's no peace with debt. Right? Either internally or externally. When you have big debt, especially insecure debt, internally there's an uproar. There's anxiety. There's frustration. There's unrest. Come on, folks, let's just be honest. But not only is there unrest inside, there's unrest outside. Well, the biggest number one causes of marriage conflict is debt. Finances. Right? Not only that, you get those phone calls. They won't let you rest. Bill collectors. Turmoil. Well, look, we're talking about the debt with money, but it's the same thing with the debt of sin. As long as there's a debt of sin, there can be nothing but turmoil on the inside and on the outside. But one day, a sacrifice was made, and He paid a debt He did not owe. Therefore, the unrest and anxiety is gone. The debt has been paid. Now we can have peace with God. Oh, somebody shout hallelujah. Do you ever remember those physical debts when they were paid off? What a peace of mind to know you is out of debt. I want you to know this morning, if you've turned to Jesus Christ and believe in His finished work on the cross and repented your sin and been born, you are out of debt.
You are in harmony with God. You don't need to have unrest in your heart and mind. You can have rest inside. You can have the peace of God. Amen. It is well. This is the peace of God. It is well with my life because it is well with my soul. I may still have problems. The kids may be sick. The automobile engine might have blown up. The neighbors may have played their music too loud to 2 a.m. But it's still well in my life because it is well with my soul. Oh, hallelujah. I think we can summarize the meaning of peace with one word: rest, true rest. Therefore, Jehovah Shalom is the eternal one who gives and who gives peace. As in Gideon's time, in our world, anxiety and frustration and insecurity and unrest is at an all-time high. But if he was Jehovah Shalom in Gideon's day, he is the eternal one. He is still Jehovah Shalom, and he will be peace in our world. Amen. Over 1600 years ago, St. Augustine said, "Our hearts are restless until they rest in thee." And Jesus gave the invitation, "Come unto me, all ye that labor and are heavy laden, and I'll give you what? I'll give you rest." I'm telling you, he is Jehovah Shalom. And so what's the sermon from the name? What are we going to take home from with us this morning? Well, first of all, I begin by saying the greatest desire of humanity is peace, and I believe that. And this shalom in the Middle East, from the Jews on to a great percentage of the world, shalom has become the everyday greeting, both to say hello and to say goodbye. In a huge portion of our world, shalom is the everyday greeting, as common there as our good morning and how are you is to us. What does that illustrate? Every day people are thinking of the need of peace, shalom. And I want to say it's very clear, until you have personally allowed Jesus to be your Savior in the payment for your debt of sin, you will never know shalom. You will never know peace. You will never know rest. Amen. So take these things home with us. First of all, there is no peace for those who do not know God. There is not and cannot be peace for those who do not know God. The very root, and in all my years of studying, I just kind of missed this, but the very root for the word wicked means restless. The very root of the word wicked in the Bible means restless. There would be a tremendous amount of scriptures to turn to, but let me just turn to one portion in Isaiah. "But the wicked are like the troubled sea when it cannot rest, whose waters cast up mire and dirt." And listen to how he concludes that. He says, "There is no peace," or "there is no rest, saith my God, to the wicked." It's impossible not to know God and still have peace. Impossible. The children of Israel, even in Isaiah's time, when they sought the Lord, when they had the Lord in their lives, when they worshiped the Lord, they had peace. But every time they turned their backs and their hearts on the Lord, it was nothing but anxiety and unrest. When they left him out, there was chaos, destruction. People wonder why their homes are so chaotic. Their personal lives are so chaotic. It's more than just things going wrong. There is no peace for those who are not made pure by the blood of Jesus. The second thing we want to take home with us is there is peace only in God. And that peace is through Jesus Christ. It's not just believing in a personal God. It's not just believing there is a God. It's believing that through Jesus, there is peace with God. Oh, there's so much I'd love to preach, but I promised myself I wouldn't. I just want to enumerate these things to you. So I want you to indulge me with particular attention because we're talking about Jesus. First of all, I want to tell you, his name is peace. We just celebrated, but in Isaiah 9:6, "For unto us a child is born, unto us a son is given, and his name shall be called Wonderful Counselor, the Mighty God, the Everlasting Father." Say it with me: the Prince of Peace. His name is peace.
When he came, Jesus preached peace. Ephesians chapter 2, he came and preached peace to you, which were afar off, but are now made nigh by the blood of Jesus. That's the context. Not only is his name peace, not only did he preach peace, but he made peace for us. We were at enmity with God. Our sin separated us from our God. But Jesus was the pure, sinless sacrifice who gave himself for our sins. And in Romans 5:1, it says, therefore, being justified by faith, we have peace with God through our Lord Jesus Christ. Not only is his name peace, not only did he preach peace, not only did he make peace for us, but he speaks peace to us. In John, after his resurrection, that same day at evening, being the first day of the week, when the doors were shut, where the disciples were assembled for fear of the Jews, came Jesus and stood in the midst and saith unto them, his first resurrected message was peace be unto you. Aren't you glad he's the peace speaker? How many's ever had him speak peace to you? Oh, hallelujah. His name is peace. He preached peace. He made peace for us. He speaks peace to us. He gives peace to us. In John chapter 14, he said, peace I leave with you. My peace I give unto you. Not as the world giveth, give I unto you. Let not your heart be troubled, neither let it be afraid. Oh, he gives peace. Glory to God. I'm going to get ahead of myself, but could I tell you, he'll give peace in the midst of the storm. Hallelujah. His name is peace. He preached peace. He made peace for us. He speaks peace to us. He gives peace to us. But the greatest of all is this. He is our peace. Amen. He don't just give it. He is our peace. In Ephesians, it says it just as clear as can be. For he is our peace, who hath made both one and hath broken down the middle wall, a partition between us. He, if you have Jesus, you have peace. It's his nature. It's everything that he is. It's not just something that he gives you, something that he speaks to you. It is something that he is. His very nature is rest and peace. And that leads me to the last thing I want us to take home. There is peace in the midst of your storm. Some of you are up against it. My friend, Brother Taylor, said it years ago. He said, with storms and us, we're at one of three stages. We're just entering into a storm. We're right in the middle of the storm, or we're coming out of the storm, but we have this continual relationship with storms. I don't know how scientific it is, but I've read several times that on the average, adults will have a major crisis every 2 weeks. I wish we could schedule them on certain days and certain months, but it is an average. Amen. The average of 9 and 11 is 10, but so is the average of 2 and 18. That was just something for you to think about tonight when you're trying to fall asleep. We have storms, but I want us to take home there is peace in the midst of the storm. I know it was a picture of his humanity, but it was also a picture of his being Jehovah Shalom. What are you talking about? Jesus said to the disciples, come on, friends, let's get in the boat and go to the other side. They got out into the sea, and he curled up in the end of the boat and fell fast asleep. And a storm like those veteran fishermen had never seen hit that lake of Galilee. And that boat was a yawing, and waves were coming over, and wind was blowing, and Jesus is sleeping. Oh, that's just because he's a human and he's so tired. I want to tell you what, I don't care how tired you are as a human, as an adult, maybe a kid, but as an adult, you get in a storm like that, it's going to wake you up. You let a few of those waves come over you. Amen. He wasn't just sleeping because he was so worn out, though it is a picture of his being fatigued from what he did. It's more than that.
The fact that he's sleeping when the storm's going on isn't just because he's worn out humanity. It's because that was Jehovah Shalom in that boat. Amen. Finally, they could take it no longer. They said, Master, don't you care that we perish? And they woke him up. Amen. That shows he could be awakened. They woke him up. He stood. He looked at that bellowing, those bellowing waves. He looked at that gusting wind. And he said, peace, be still. And the storm stopped. Anyone that's been in a storm on open water know that it takes sometimes many, many minutes to an hour or more, if there's been a storm like that, for those things to settle down. Even after the storm has passed the waves. But when he said, peace, be still, it became like a mirror. It was a great calm. How do you know that? Because those disciples marveled. They looked at the sea and they looked at Jesus and said, what manner of man is this? Even they don't quite get it. It's because he's more than a man. He is Jehovah Shalom. He is a God who is and who gives peace. But I want to tell you, even greater than making those waves and wind come at peace is the fact that he slept in the boat. Why? Because Jehovah Shalom had such a peace on the inside that when the storm was raging on the outside, he wasn't off put. He wasn't upset. He wasn't anxious. He wasn't disturbed. Greater than giving peace to the wind and wave was the fact that he had the peace to sleep through the storm. He's Jehovah Shalom. But let me tell you something to take home from you. Not only is he able to sleep through the storm, but he being peace, he is our peace. He will give us the same peace that he had. He will give us the peace to make it through the storm. Hallelujah. I'm preaching the truth this morning. He'll be peace in the midst of your storm. Why don't you thank him for it? Oh, hallelujah. Those that's going to sing, go ahead and come, the music. Listen to these last few statements. The circumstance you are in may not be peaceful, but you can be peaceful within that circumstance. The circumstance you're in may not be peaceful, but you can be peaceful within that circumstance in Jesus. Oh, come on. Anyone believe what I'm preaching this morning? Anybody? Anyone believe what I'm preaching? Sometimes Jesus calms the storm that I'm in, and sometimes he calms me in the storm. Let me tell you again. Sometimes he calms the storm that I'm in, and sometimes he calms me in that storm. He is the giver of peace. The prophet Isaiah said, thou wilt keep him in perfect peace whose mind is stayed on thee because he trusteth in thee. I'm closing. And again, like I said the other night, I'm just short on illustrations. But I wanted to illustrate something. I'm not soliciting any type of concern or sympathy. It's just an illustration. But let me get some folks on board with me. How many experience that thing they call restless leg syndrome? Let me see that. Yeah. Well, for some years now, I have it many nights. It starts in my leg and it goes up my backbone and gets in my neck. That's a bad place to get it. And if you know what I'm talking about, you know what restless is. And not being able to rest and settle down. But as bad as that is, and only those that suffer from it know how off-putting it is. But as bad as that is, there's something worse than restless leg syndrome. And that's restless soul. Restless soul. I don't know if they have a cure for restless leg or not. But I'm going to tell you, there's a cure for restless soul. Know Jesus. Give your heart and mind and soul surrender. Oh, it's been so missing in our preaching, and I got to quit, but I want to tell you, it's not just assenting with your mind that there was someone called the Son of God and he died on a cross. It's a full surrender. He cures the restless soul because he is Jehovah Shalom. I want to end the way Paul ended one of his epistles with a short verse. He closes his correspondence with the Thessalonians, or he's closing it with this word. Now the Lord of peace himself
give you peace always by any means. The Lord.

soul and their heart and minds are out of harmony with you. Let them realize that Jesus Christ has paid the price, that the enmity and the sin could be removed and they could be at peace with you. Lord, I pray that somebody through the preaching of the gospel this morning would say, I want to be at peace with God, and I want to have the peace of God in my heart and mind. If you're here and you don't know Christ, surrender. Give yourself to Him. We're going to go through this communion service, and it's going to be meaningful to those that know the Lord. But I want you to know at any point and at the conclusion of this communion service, if you don't have the peace with God, and therefore you do not have the peace of God, I want to invite you to come to these steps that we use as an altar, and folks will pray with you, because you need to be aware of something. Jesus gave His life so you could have peace. And that's what He's interested in giving you. Amen. Servers, would you come? And as the servers are coming, one more thing Paul said. He said, let the peace of Christ keep your hearts and your minds. The peace that passeth understanding, let it keep your hearts and keep your minds. There's peace in your storm. How many believes it this morning? There is peace in your storm. Amen. We invite all that profess Christ as Savior to partake of communion with us. We just ask that everybody wait till everyone's been served and we'll partake together.

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Hello, everyone. This is Pastor Bobby Salem. What a great privilege it is to come to you again this morning. Call a friend, tell a neighbor we're on the air. That's right, every Sunday morning at 11 o'clock right here on C103. Again, it's a great privilege to come to you by the means of radio, and we pray that this broadcast is a blessing to each and every one of you. 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You take Route 68 from Interstate 32 there at Mount Orb Fayetteville exit. Take Route 68 approximately 5 miles till you come to Route 286. 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Turn right and the church is on the right hand side. 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And that's Harold and Louise Brummett right there in Buford, Ohio. 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Also, we have a guest page that you can click on and listen at guest speakers that come and preach throughout the year. And I tell you, we got a great resources there that you can go to and find out more about the 5 Mile Holiness Church. We want to give out a couple announcements before we get into the Word of God this morning. And there is going to be a gospel sing. That's right. A gospel sing in Bethel, Ohio. That's the Kevin Spencer family. The Kevin Spencer family. I'll tell you, most of you out there that's listening at the Holiness and Southern Gospel singing, you know who Kevin Spencer is. And they're going to be singing at the Bethel Community Building. They're on 135 North Union Street in Bethel, Ohio. And that's going to be on Saturday, May the 5th. And the time is 7 p.m. And Pastor Brock invites each and every one of you. Again, Bethel Community Building in Bethel, Ohio, 135 North Union Street, Bethel, Ohio, Saturday, May the 5th, 7 p.m., and it's free admission, and they're going to be taking up a free will offering, no doubt, to take care of the Kevin Spencer family. If you like Southern Gospel music, go out there and pay them a visit right there on Saturday, amen, May the 5th, at 7 p.m. in Bethel, Ohio. Also, we have another announcement we want to give out. We have a homecoming, not our homecoming, but there's a homecoming in our fellowship, and that is Pastor Brian Smith at the True Faith Holiness Church, right there at 241 South Morrow Road there in South Lebanon, Ohio. South Lebanon, Ohio, that's Pastor Brian Smith, and he is starting his revival, starts the 13th all the way through the 20th. And then on the 20th is their homecoming. So you don't want to forget that. And Brother Tom Roach, amen, a member there at the True Faith Holiness Church, a great preacher, great minister, will be ministering in that homecoming. So I want to be giving that out for Brother Brian Smith, our brother-in-law and pastor there at the True Faith Holiness Church. So remember those dates and times and go out and patronize these folks. Amen. And I thought about the Lord has been good to us here at the 5 Mile Old Fashioned Holiness Church. And we are thankful of what the blessings God has bestowed upon us. And we'd like for you to come out and pay us a visit on those Wednesdays, Fridays, and Sundays that you're not out and about. Come out and pay us a visit
Amen. And also, we'd like for you to take the time before we get into the Word of God this morning. From time to time, I give our address out, our mailing address, so that we could give you an opportunity. 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And we'll get that. Amen. If you got a prayer request, put it in there. We'll pray over it and give you a holler out on the radio. All right, we're going to get into the Word of God this morning. It takes the Lord to preach. It takes the anointing of the Holy Ghost. Amen. If God be my helper this morning, we'd like to preach to you. Out of the book of 2 Samuel. 2 Samuel. Amen. Amen. 2 Samuel chapter 19. Amen. And verse 33. Chapter 19, verse 33 of 2 Samuel. And the Bible reads like this. And the king said unto Barzillai, come thou over with me, and I will feed thee with me in Jerusalem. And Barzillai said unto the king, how long have I to live, that I should go up with the king into Jerusalem? I am this day 80 years old. That is 80 years old. The Bible says a score is 20. So we find here he's 80 years old. 80 years old. And he said, can I discern between good and evil? Can thy servant taste what I eat or what I drink? Can I hear any more the voice of singing men or singing women? Wherefore, then should thy servant be yet a burden unto my lord the king? Thy servant will go in a little way over Jordan with the king. Why should the king recompense me with such a reward? Let thy servant, I pray thee, turn back, that I may die in my own city and be buried by the grave of my father and of my mother. Amen. In Acts chapter 17, the Bible reads like this. Acts 17 and 24, God that made the world and all things, therein seeing that he is Lord of heaven and earth, dwelleth not in temples made with hands, neither is worshipped with men's hands, as though he needed anything, seeing he giveth to all life and breath and all things. And hath made of one blood all nations of men for lo, to dwell on all the face of the earth, and have determined the times before appointed and the bounds of their inhabitation, that they should seek the Lord, if happily they might feel after him and find him, though he be not far every one of us. For in him we live and move and have our being. Amen. If the Lord would help me just for a few minutes of time, I want to preach this morning, amen, simply on how long have I to live. Amen. How long have I to live? The Bible said here in 2 Samuel, as we read earlier, amen, Barzillai said unto the king, in verse 34, how long have I to live that I should go up to the king unto Jerusalem? Amen. Am I this day 80 years old? Can I discern between good and evil? Amen. Can thy servant taste what I eat or what I drink? Can I hear any more singing and any more voices of women or men singing? Wherefore should the servant be yet burdened unto my Lord? I got to reading this, and it really touched my heart the other day, and I thought that it would be good to bring to the radio waves this morning and preach to you out there today. Amen. On this thought, how long have I to live? And I thought a lot of us has asked that question. It's a mystery that's been shed up
abroad from generation to generation. Amen. No doubt we've asked the question, amen, to ourselves or even unto the Lord in prayer. Lord, let me know my end. Let me know my time. Lord, what is my appointed time? But I want you to know out there, my friend, it doesn't matter how much you pray. Amen. Praise be to God till you're old and gray-headed. Amen. God holds back the reins of life. Amen. Only God, amen, gives, amen, the death angel the opportunity to take our soul. God gives life and God takes life. But my friend, the Bible said every hair on our head is numbered. God knows that appointed time. Amen. But He reserves that. He keeps that back that we may not know. Amen. There's a reason today why God does not reveal, amen, unto us our day. What day are you talking about today, preacher? That day that we give up the ghost. That day we take our last breath. Amen. Only God knows that today. But this prophet Barzillai said to the king, how long shall I live? I'm already 80 years old. I'm already 80 years old. How much longer will I live? Amen. It's the question asked today. Amen. I've thought about in my 25 years of preaching. Amen. Across this Miami Valley, I thought about. I've been to a number of funerals. Amen. I've preached some. I have attended some. Amen. Let me tell you something today. Death has no, amen, respect of person. Amen.

age. I'm here to tell you, you don't have to be old to die. Amen. I find young men today that has allowed the wages of sin to dictate their life, and they die at an early age. For the Bible said the wages of sin is death, but the gift of God is eternal life. I want to preach this morning, if God would help me, how long have I to live? Amen. You're listening to a preacher today, amen, that's 45 years old. Amen. According to the nature of man, amen, I'm middle age. Amen. For the Bible gives us the space of a man's years. Said a man is promised, amen, 70. Amen. Which is 70 years. If you live above 70 years, my friend, amen, you're under the mercies of God. But see, there is a verse in the Word of God. There is a promise, a commandment with promise. Amen. The first commandment was promised, the Bible says, to honor thy father and thy mother, and thy days shall be prolonged upon the earth. I feel like today the reason why we have men and women that's living above 70, amen, in their 80s and even 90s, amen, because God has granted them more life. Amen. But I want you to know today out there, amen, we have no promise of tomorrow. The Bible said, boast thyself not of tomorrow, for thou knowest not what one day may bring forth. I want you to know today, you can be here today and gone tomorrow. How long shall I live? Amen. Praise be to God. I thought about even Satan himself. Amen. He has tried to deceive the people of, amen, from the very beginning of time. We find in Genesis chapter 3 and verse 4. Amen. When Satan, the serpent, said unto Eve in the garden, amen, he said unto her, if she eat the fruit, she shall never die. She shall surely never die. Amen. I want you to know, praise be to God, that's a lie. It's a lie from the very beginning. Amen. The devil is the father of lies. Amen. He lied to Eve that day when he said she shall never die. For the moment she ate of that fruit,

0: standing upon woman. I want you to know here today, my friend, you're going to die. The Bible said it's once appointed unto man to die, and after this, the judgment. Amen. You're going to die. You're going to put off this flesh. You're going to put off mortality, and you'll put on immortality. Apostle Paul taught us, amen, what it was to change from the celestial body to the terrestrial body. Amen. We're going to put on a body to live forever. Amen. I want you to know something today. This old man's going to have to go back to the dust of the earth. It's got to go back down to the dust and the ground. But the soul's going to live forever. Whether it be in the splendors of glory or whether it be in the damnation of hell. How long shall I live? And that's what Barzillai said today. He said, how long shall I live, Lord? Amen. How long? Listen, that's the mystery we would all like to know. Amen. Praise be to God. But my friend, amen, God knows. He knows your hour. He knows your day. But He said in His Word, listen at the Word of God today. Amen. He said, I set before you this day a life and death, a good and evil. He said to choose this day whom thou wilt serve. Amen. Then He gives us the answer. In the very next verse, He says to choose life, and ye shall live. Well, glory to God. Listen at the Bible today. He gives us that instruction. If we'll choose life, we can live today. Oh, glory to God. I'm preaching to you today. How long shall I live? Amen, brother. I want you to know out there today. Amen. The devil come to kill, steal, and to destroy. But Jesus said, I come that you may have life and that you may have it more abundantly. Oh, glory to God today. Amen. Did you know the Bible talks about our lives? It gives us comparisons, and I'm going to read them to you today. It gives us comparisons of what our life is likened unto. Amen. The Bible said in the book of James chapter 4, He said, go now, ye that say today and tomorrow we will go in such and such a city and continue there a year and buy and sell and get gain. But James said, whereas you know not what shall be on the morrow, for what is your life? It's as even a vapor that appeareth for a little time, and then it vanishes away. For you ought to say, if it's the Lord's will, thou do this or that. Brother, listen what James said. He compares our life as a vapor. You're here for a little while, and then you vanishes away. Amen. I got to reading a commentary the other day on this particular subject, and I thought it blessed my soul. Amen. How can we compare life, brother? Brother, we measure by time. We get up by time. We work by time. We go to bed by time. We eat by time. But brother, we cannot comprehend eternity. Amen. One writer said, life in its longest and its longest year, said, it's just but a moment compared to eternity. Well, if you live to be 100 years old, it's just but a moment compared to eternity. Amen. One man said, if you could take the grain of the sand of the sea, amen, take it to the highest mountain and drop it off and go back and pick another grain, amen, and you gathered up all the grains of the ocean, amen, and compiled them in one place, said that would just be a moment compared to eternity. We cannot fathom eternity. A Webster defines eternity as forever. And when you look up the word forever, it means eternity. Even Webster can't define eternity. We cannot fathom in our mind what it means forever. But brother, I want you to know today that there is an eternity. Is an eternity in the splendors of glory. Amen. amen, sitting on the right hand of God, singing the songs of the redeemed, crying, holy, holy, holy, Lord God Almighty. And then there's eternity in the damnation of hell, where the Bible said there's weeping and wailing and gnashing of teeth. And the Bible said where the torment descendeth up forever and forever. Brother, you can't comprehend that. Amen. Somebody said, Brother Bobby, how can a body burn forever and forever? I already told you earlier, you're going to be changed. You're going to put off corruption. You're going to put off immortality and put on, or put off mortality and put on immortality. God's going to give you a body to suffer with. Just like He's going to give you a body. Amen. If you got your sins under the blood and your blood born again child of God, you'll have a body to live forever. Amen. I know it's hard to understand out there today, but brother, it's true and it's genuine. I'm preaching today, how long shall I live? If we could go today and find out our destiny. Amen. Yes sir, the people's wanting to know in this hour. Amen. We've got palm readers, we got fortune tellers, we got crystal ball seekers. Amen. They'll go from here to there. Tell me. Amen. What is in store for my future? Tell me. Flip the card. Read my hand. Tell me. Amen. Where am I going? Amen. How many children am I going to have? Amen. Who am I going to marry? Amen. But oh, listen, brother. There ain't enough demons in hell. Amen. Can't tell you that story. There ain't a devil strong enough. Amen. To break the regions of God's knowledge. Amen. To tell you where you're going and what you're going to be. Holy God holds the reins of the future. Oh, brother, let me preach to you today. How long shall I live? Amen. Praise be to God. We ought to live as if it's our last day. When you get up in the morning, or till you go to bed at night and say goodnight to the Lord, you ought to live in a way as if it's your last breath. Amen. That you'll never wake up again. Is my sins covered by the blood? Do I have things fixed with God? Is there anyone I have to say sorry to? Are you hearing me today? I'm a preaching to you out there in radio land. How long shall I live? We don't know today. I don't know my appointed time. Amen. Yes, sir. That's an appointment I'm going to meet. Amen. The Bible said it's once appointed unto man to die. That's an appointment you'll meet. And I'll meet. Whether it be by the coming of the Lord or whether it be by the grave. You're going to die. Amen. But oh, how precious it is. Amen. When death comes and takes my soul. Amen. And God permits for me to go home. How precious it is this morning. Amen. To have my heart fixed with God. And when death comes and takes me, I can say goodbye world and hello heaven. Amen. I can lay my head on my pillow at night. Amen. They sing that song around here from time to time. How does it feel to know that you're a child of the King? Amen. How does it feel to know when you lay your head on your pillow at night? How does it feel to know, amen, that you're a child of the King? I'm here to tell you, you can have peace. Amen. You can have hope of a better tomorrow. I'm a preaching to you out there in radio land. How long shall I live? Listen what David said. Can I put this in perspective? David said, oh Lord, make me know my end. Psalms 39 and 4. He said, Lord, make me know my end and measure my days. What is it that I may know how frail I am? Behold, thou hast made my days as a hand's breadth in my age. I am nothing before thee. I am nothing. nothing in thy sight. Listen to David. David even wanted to know, Lord, what's my end? What is my appointed time? Amen. My breath, my life is as a hand's breath, as the time it takes for your breath to cross over your hand. Amen. David said, that's my life, because it's in your hands, God. Are you hearing this, old time preacher? You're not doing anything in yourself. God's given you the grace and the mercy. He's helping you get to amen to do the things that you're doing today. He gives you the health and the strength, amen, to prosper. But brother, if you'll surrender this morning and realize today could be my last day. Amen. I know we got people today that's worried about, amen, how much I can get, how much I can buy, how much I can lay up for tomorrow. I already read you. He said, boast thyself not of tomorrow. Thou knowest not what one day may bring forth. Oh, listen at me in the last few minutes of this broadcast. Listen at me. How long shall I live? Amen. David wanted to know what his day was. James said, our life is as a vapor. Amen. Job said, while my breath is in me and the Spirit of God in my nostrils, my lips will speak no wickedness, nor my tongue utter deceit. He knew how precious time was. Job was faring good one day, and he sat in sackcloth and ashes the next. Children, you can be faring good today, but the devil's after your soul. And that's why this old time preacher is taking the time this morning to tell you, how long shall I live? How long shall I live? Oh, Solomon said in Ecclesiastes 12, Solomon said, what is the duty of man? What is the duty of man? That man ought to fear God. Let us hear the conclusion of the whole matter. Man ought to fear God and keep His commandments, for this is the whole duty of man. That's what Solomon said. Solomon, the wisest man we read in the Scriptures, he said the beginning of wisdom is to fear God. Oh, I felt like preaching to somebody this morning. How long shall I live? Hey, man, we don't know our appointed time. But you know what we can do today? We can have things fixed with God. And when that time comes, we can have a graduation from this life to the next. Paul said to be absent in the body is to be present with the Lord. This is Pastor Bobby Salmon with the 5 Mile Old Fashioned Holiness Church. Until we meet again next week, may the Lord richly bless you in our prayer.
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3: Young buck go first, then the more experienced ones preach. But I didn't talk to Brother Ricky. And I know he don't need to talk to me because he can preach just fine, but we're kind of on the same level here. That was great preaching by Brother Sam. If you have your Bibles, turn with me to Acts chapter 26. Acts chapter 26. Begin reading there at verse 24. And as he thus spake for himself, Festus said with a loud voice, Paul, thou art beside thyself. Much learning doth make thee mad. But he said, I am not mad, most noble Festus, but speak forth the words of truth and soberness. For the king knoweth of these things, before whom also I speak freely. For I am persuaded that none of these things are hidden from him. For this thing was not done in a corner. King Agrippa, believest thou the prophets? I know that thou believest. Then Agrippa said unto Paul, almost thou persuadest me to be a Christian. And Paul said, I would to God that not only thou, but also all that hear me this day were both almost and altogether such as I am, except these bonds. If you would, please bow your head and your hearts for me tonight. Lord Jesus, I thank you for the privilege to preach to these people. Lord, I thank you, God, the privilege to preach your word. I ask you to anoint my lips of clay, make my pen as the tongue of the pen of the ready writer. I ask you to help me to say everything and have me to say, nothing more, nothing less. Breathe upon us in this service. With your name we pray, amen. Brother Ricky was preaching right along the lines, and I just was thinking about here where it talks about, if you go to chapter 24, you read about Felix and how Felix, if I could preach tonight, I'd like to preach on an all-the-way experience. An all-the-way experience. We read here in chapter 24 where Felix had an almost experience. He almost had an experience. He almost had an all-the-way experience. And you read where in chapter 24 where the Apostle Paul is preaching and he's testifying like he has in 26. And he talks to Felix and he says, as Paul reasoned of righteousness, temperance, and judgment to come, Felix trembled and answered, go thy way for this time. When I have a convenient season, I will call for thee. You know, I thank young people. Here we are in this camp meeting, you know, and I see different ones that were here last year and different ones that I've seen through the years. And I think about Brother Shoecraft and Uncle Paul, you know, there's different ones that have come to our churches and they said, you know, at a different season, maybe I'll get saved. At a different season, maybe I'll make things right with God. At a different season, maybe I'll do what I need to do. Oh, but they turn aside and they don't get that experience that they could have, Sister Betty. They don't get that all the way experience, but they settle for second best. Brother Routon said, best is not, or good is bad because it's not the best. Amen. The best is the best. You have to have an all the way experience. Felix did not get an all the way experience, but he had his wife Drusilla with him, and I can imagine as she looked at him and said, not now, honey. Now's not the time. We've got too much to do. Now's not the time. Can you hear Brother Jimbo? And surely there's people here tonight that, or maybe even that will come tonight, that their wife is holding them back, or their children is holding them back, or their job are holding them back from an all the way experience. Amen. They could have something from God. Y'all ain't going to help me preach tonight. The preaching was too good before, Brother Jimbo. I don't think I'm going to get help, but I'm telling you what. We need to have an all the way experience like the Apostle Paul did. Amen. He talked about like Brother Savage was preaching, how he started to testify. King Agrippa made a big mistake. He said, Paul, go ahead and speak. You can speak freely. That was a big mistake to give the Apostle Paul half a chance. Amen. So he stood up and he had his own little testimony service. That's what I like about the Apostle Paul, is it don't matter if they're going to listen or not. He's just going to testify. So he got to telling about how he was on the road to Damascus and Jesus came by and spoke to him. Saul, Saul, why persecutest thou me? It's not easy for thee to kick against the pricks. So we see where he has a life-changing experience for the Savage. Amen. He has an all-the-way experience with God. And now here he is standing before King Agrippa with an all-the-way experience, telling King Agrippa, here I am, I've had my all-the-way experience. And he explains to him what's happened in his life. And King Agrippa listens. So we see where Felix holds Paul in 24. Can you give me a glass of water, please? Where he sees where, pray for me. He sees where in chapter 24 where Felix holds the Apostle Paul for a couple more years. And then you go down and you see in 25 where Paul appears before Caesar. And then he appears in front of King Agrippa goes to Festus. And then Paul appears before King Agrippa. And here we are. And then we see where

0: packing mom was somebody that took drugs and shot in her arms and was in jail and in and out of jail. All you hear is her pretty poems she gets up and tells on Valentine's Day. All you get to hear is her great testimony. She testifies every service at the church about what God's done for her. She's been saved for how many years now, Sister Betty? 20-something years? 22 years? And every service she's got a testimony. Every service she's got something to thank God for. That is an all-the-way experience, amen? You see, Brother Chip, you think of him as hippie chippy. Nobody thinks of him as that because we can't picture Chip with long hair and with, you know, with a beard or something and you know, a pothead hooked on dope and on drugs and on alcohol. But that's Chip right there. He was once a hippie chippy. Oh, but now he's had an all-the-way experience with God, and he's given his heart to God, amen? I want an all-the-way experience, young people, in my life. I want to give God my heart like Brother Chip has. I want to give God my heart like Sister Betty has. I want to give God my heart like Brother Sam has, like different ones have. I want to dedicate my life to him. That's the one thing. We don't need an almost experience in this last generation, young people. We need to rededicate our life. Oh, we've made commitments, amen, like Sam was preaching on a covenant that God's given us. But there's a lot of us here that have committed to God. We've said, God, you know, maybe last year we said, God, I'll do this for you. Maybe there's some here tonight. They've said, God, I know you've called me to do a work for you. And then you kind of just look around and see if anybody notices. Then you just sit back down and you go settling for your almost experience, for your second best. You don't do what you could do. Excuse me. I'm getting to that, Uncle Paul. Amen. And so you settle for second best. That's my last one. I'll go. Hang on now. Just stick with me.
1: Bless him, Lord. Come on, brother. You're on, all right.
0: Okay. So we see here where Paul, before King Agrippa. All right, now he's preaching like I'm trying to. He's probably doing a lot better. I'm thinking tonight, young people, you know, tonight, like I said, you might have dedicated your life to God and said, Lord, maybe last year at camp meeting time, or maybe youth camp's only a couple weeks away, Mount Olive, and you may have said back then, God, I'm going to do something for you. I know you've called me to do the missionary work, or to be a preacher, or just to be a Sunday school teacher, or a help in the church. And now here it is next year, and you look back. I look back myself and see where I am, and I measure myself from where I was last year and where I could be and where I am, and it gets me upset. I want to get more. I want to do more. I want to strive to be better. I want to have more of an all-the-way experience, amen? I don't want to settle for second best or just an almost experience, but I want to get more from God. So you see where you could be better and you could do best, but we don't have to settle for an almost experience. We can get something from God in this revival. Oh, there's only a couple nights left, yes, but you can still dedicate yourself tonight to God, amen? You can still do something for God if you'll give yourself to God.
1: Amen.
0: It says in Hebrews 12 and 1, we've all heard it, lay aside the weight and the sin that does so easily beset you, and run with patience the race that is set before you. Maybe somebody here tonight says, well, I'm not a sinner. I've been in church my whole life. I'm not sinning. I'm not wrong. I'm where I need to be. But you know what? There's maybe be some weights in your life. Maybe there's a boyfriend or a girlfriend, or maybe somebody in your life, maybe a friend, just a friend that's a weight in your life. Maybe there's just something little that's weighing you down, that's keeping you from that almost experience, amen? From that all-the-way experience, and now you're settling for an almost experience. You're just settling for second best when there's a weight in your life that's keeping you down. It says in Galatians, I think it is 5 and 7 or 5 and 6, it says, him that knoweth to do good and doeth it not, to him it is sin. And you know better than what you're doing. You know you're sitting complacent on your chair during church when you should get up and testify, or when you should get up and have a song ready. You know what you're doing is wrong because you should have a zeal and a zealous for God. Oh, but you're just settling for second best when you can have an all-the-way experience with God. Amen. Brother Brent was teaching Sunday school, I guess it was last Sunday, for the young people. He was talking about the Beatitudes, and he was going through the list, and in I guess it's Matthew chapter 5, he was going through poor in spirit, blessed are they who are poor in spirit, that mourn, the meek, and then he got down to those that hunger and thirst after righteousness shall be filled. Those that hunger and thirst after righteousness shall be filled. Brent was talking, he said, what's it going to take for revival in this last day? It's going to take a hunger and a thirst for God again, young people. We're going to have to get so zealous, just like they did on Azusa Street, for God, that if it takes coming 2 hours early to church just to get to feel God's presence, we're going to have to do what it takes, amen. We're going to have to get that hunger and thirst back. I never thought about it before, but the Word of God, I was just thinking, the Word of God is like the bread. We compare that to the bread of life, amen. The Word of God is the bread of life. So that's your hunger right there. You got to get hungry for the Word of God again, young people. We've got to get hungry for the Word of God again. We've got to get a desire to read God's Word again, a desire to do God, to learn God's Word and to study to show ourselves approved. And then you go down and you read where it talks about thirst. And like Brother Lloyd Shoecraft preached so good last night on plenty of water, you get that thirst for the Holy Ghost, amen. I told you I'd get to the water. You get to the Holy Ghost, amen. That's where you bring the water in. And if we get hungry for God's Word and hungry for a thirst, amen, that means we could get somewhere with God. We could have a desire for the fire again. We could get somewhere with God. We could have a genuine moving of the Holy Spirit in our churches again. If the young people will get a desire to see God move, not 40 like you did 30 or 40 years ago, but right now in our generation, in this last generation, to get them to move like He did before, but greater in a greater way. We need Him greater. We're in a wicked generation. We need more of God now than they did then. Amen. I don't want to settle for just a little bit.
1: Right. Amen.
0: Oh, in my personal life, I think about the things that I've settled for. My mom and dad moved and they backslid, and now dad's back in church and mom's not saved. But I think about how dad let us decline. I think about my own life and where I would be today if I wouldn't have settled to go there. I had to. I was just only 14 or 13. Well, I was 10. And then I left at 13 or 14. But I settled and I had to go. But I wonder what God would do for some of you that's been through here this, you know, the whole time that you've been in church your whole life, if you've just settled for an almost relationship with God. If you just settled for just a little bit, just enough to keep you feel like you feel good, just to come to church and sit on the pew and just to know that you're just okay and you're just settling to be okay, but you really don't have a desire for the fire. You really haven't got that desire to have an all the way experience. Oh, you don't have to be saved from drugs and from alcohol. You can stay saved your whole life. You can start as a young boy and be raised in church your whole life and stay saved, amen? But let's not settle for almost. Let's settle for an all-the-way experience with God.
2: Amen. Amen. Would you stand? Amen. Everybody stand.
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4: Holiness all my life. My parents attended church since they were 17 years old. They attended a church in Kentucky for several years. Reverend Wills White was their pastor. They brought me to church with them all the time. I was taught of Jesus since I was a child. Brother Wilson White would sit down with me at his kitchen table and give me candy and read to me from the Bible. He would tell me about the Lord. Little did I know he was sowing seed in my heart by the help of the good Lord. During some part of my teen years, I didn't attend church and I wasn't saved. I wanted to fit in at school. The popular kids played sports, so that's what I started doing. I played football, basketball, and baseball. I learned that with sports that you obtain different things. You get glory from men. I finally fit in with the in crowd. I once was an outsider. Football gave me a thrill. It built my self-esteem with friends and teammates. I began to experiment with alcohol and gambling. I never got that far to start doing drugs, but I knew I soon would. But I would fight, cuss, and chase women. I enjoyed being part of the in crowd. People knew me. They became my friend. However, I felt empty inside. I couldn't find peace in the world. I was lost. I knew being saved was what I was needing. I knew about the Lord. I knew how He could change my life. During the years of 2005, the Lord started dealing with me. I knew I needed to be saved. The Lord saved me in January of 2005. On April 25th, 2005, I received the baptism of the Holy Ghost with the evidence of speaking in tongues. At the age of 17, God called me to preach. I had the privilege to preach at several churches throughout Kentucky. At the age of 20, the Lord placed me in Cartersville Holiness Church, which is located in Garrett County, Kentucky. I was a lay preacher for 1 year, and I sent under my pastor, Bruce Alcorn. He's been there 20 years. I was there for 2 years, then I became the youth pastor. I am now married to my lovely wife, Bethany. I am blessed beyond measure. The Lord has changed my life completely around. He's been there the whole way, and He'll never leave me. He's been my best friend. He showed me the beauty of holiness. I wanted to thank everyone that helped me during my teen years, that has witnessed to me and encouraged me, and those that would spend their time talking with me about the Lord. I wanted to take the time to thank my pastor for helping my ministry and pushing me out and pushing me into the pulpit. I wanted to take the time to thank my mother and father for raising me in holiness. I wanted to thank all my church family for their support with my walk with the Lord. I want to thank my wife for her support and being a great helpmate and labor with me in the ministry. I want to thank the youth leaders that helped me with the youth at my church. Thank you, Tasha Sparks, Carrie Hensley, and Roger Lopez, for all your help with the youth at our church. I've been blessed to know this good way, and I'm so thankful for that. God has never failed me, and He never will. I know trusting in Him, I can make it. We all can make it. All we have to do is trust in Him. I have a passion for the youth. I want to see younger people get saved because they are tomorrow's church. My passion is one day to be a pastor of a church and reach the lost. That's what it's all about. Friends, if you're lost today, the answer is Jesus. The Bible says in 1 Peter 5:7, casting all your care upon Him, for He careth for you. He cares for you, friend. And when you're feeling all alone and you don't know who to turn to, just turn to Jesus. He is the answer. In Matthew 11:28, it says, come unto me, all ye that are labor and are heavy laden, and I will give you rest. Matthew 11:29 says, take my yoke upon you and learn of me, for I am meek and lowly in heart, and ye shall find rest unto your souls. You can find rest today if you will give your life to Him. Give your life to Him, and it will be the best decision you will ever make. Thank you for taking the time to listen to my sermons and my testimony. I will continue to try to help others with the best of my ability. Keep me in your prayers. I love you, and I hope that my testimony and the sermons God gave me helped you and encouraged you. God bless you.
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6: It's elderly, and listen to its elderly like it should. But the Bible economy says it's a wise person that listens not to the peers of youth, but to the elderly person. Amen. I appreciate this time, and we're hearing from different of our ministers in the summer. And tonight we have the privilege to hear from one of our elders, Brother Rose. I've met Brother Rose, I guess, a little over 30 years ago when they brought one of their daughters to Bible school, and he's never changed. He's never varied. Isn't that something to be said in that? Aren't you thankful for people like that in the church that are just steady, unchanging in their faith? And Brother Rose is coming to share tonight. Brother Rose, would you come and share? Let's open our hearts and hear what God has to say to us tonight. And I say that with all esteem, but let's listen. Let's learn to listen. Amen. I'm looking from the young people across. Let's learn to listen to our elders. I'm saying that for a lot of reasons, because it won't be long that I'm right that close. So I'm preparing you for it there. So
7: thank you, man. Thank you, Pastor. Well, it's a great privilege to be up here this evening. And I'm thankful. You know, I want to just talk a little bit here, a few minutes before I get to my scripture. You know, I look at these young people, and I'm just so thankful for them. You know, I'd like to encourage them. You know, 66 years ago, I was sitting in their position. That's when I got saved, 66 years ago. And I tell you this, God hasn't changed. Amen. You know, I think young people, you've got privileges that I never got to experience. I didn't get to go to Sunday school until I was 16 years old. A lot of people didn't believe in Sunday school down in Kentucky. But I'm thankful that Sunday school is so important part of the church. And you can be thankful, young people, and I'd encourage you

in Jerusalem. I thought about, you know, when Pastor Hurst asked me to speak tonight, I thought about how that Jerusalem is being surrounded by their enemies. They'd love to destroy them now and get rid of the whole bunch. But Jerusalem has had a rough time over the years. I've been studying, reading through the Bible, and of course the Old Testament, the things that they had to go through and what they went through. But you know, the Israelites, they kept going back, going back, going back. God would forgive them, bring them in, but then they'd go back into that same old routine, worshiping false gods. But I'm glad to say that I'm worshiping a live God, a real God. He's alive today. And I thank God. You know, you look at me tonight. This is a miracle standing here. 71 years ago, I was given up to die. But thank God, God healed me within 30 minutes after I got prayed for. I'd love to tell this story. I know I've told it, I don't know how many times, but I just told it to a guy I was working for this week. What God had done, He raised me up, raised a wife from the dead, and I cannot begin to think how great God is. And I'd like to say this, you know, when I was in service, when I was in Korea, I was headed for the front line. But things changed. I got sick, and I ended up back in Japan. I'm so thankful. I still feel that God had a plan in where He sent me, where I was to go. And I just thank God for salvation. And 62 years ago, I came to this church for the first time down on Crown and Loam Avenue when my wife, my fiance at that time, invited me to hear her speak. And the Lord has brought me through thus far. But when Pastor asked me to speak, I thought of what can I talk about. I feel myself a poor speaker. But only thing I could come to and couldn't get away from it was the 24th chapter of Matthew. And I got quite a few scriptures I would like to read. Bobby's kind of scattered with them, but I wanted to read some of these because the Lord is coming back. Yes. Now, some people may think, well, He's not come yet. You know, I was looking for Him 66 years ago. I'm still looking for Him. He hasn't come, but He's coming soon. I feel more sooner than ever we thought. From the signs of the time that Jesus tells us about, God is coming back. And it means much for us to be ready. Now, don't play around. Don't let Satan black your mind, get you to thinking different that the Lord isn't coming, whether you're old, whether you're young. Don't let the devil hinder you. Keep on going. Put your fist in His face and tell Him, I'm going for Jesus. No matter what this world does, I'm going on. I'm determined. I'm not there yet. I'm almost 81 years old. But I'm not there yet. If I fell up, I'm going to be lost after all these years. Just be careful. Draw closer. Keep your arms around Jesus, and He'll keep His arm around ours.

0: Don't ever turn loose of that hand. I'm going to start here at the first verse and just read about three or four verses, and then I'll go someplace else. And Jesus went out and departed from the temple, and his disciples came to him for to shew him the buildings of the temple. And Jesus said unto them, See ye not all these things? Verily I say unto you, there shall not be left here one stone upon another that shall not be thrown down. And as he sat up on the Mount of Olives, the disciples came unto him privately, saying, Tell us, when shall these things be, and that shall be the sign of the coming and of the end of the world? And Jesus answered and said unto them, Take heed that no man deceive you. So that you can be seated. But I'll be reading some more scriptures. But I thought this one sentence here: Take heed that no man deceive you. That is so important this day and time that we're living. Don't let somebody come and tell you different for what's in the Word of God. If something seems not right, if the enemy tells you, young people or old people, to do something that seemingly is not good, you better stay away. Better stay away. So I'm just so thankful that we can depend on the Word of God. If we watch, read, study, we can know that we're right, as long as we live by the Word of God. And Jesus answered, For many shall come in my name, saying, I am Christ, and shall deceive many. And you shall hear of wars and rumors of wars. See that ye be not troubled, for all these things must come to pass, but the end is not near. The day that we're living in, we've already heard of so many wars and pestilence that's taken place, and certainly we must be ready. But I'm going to go on down. Jesus used the illustration here of Noah. It said, But of that day and hour knoweth no man, know not the angels of heaven, but my Father only. But as the days of Noah were, so shall also the coming of the Son of Man be. For as in the days that were before the flood, they were eating and drinking, marrying and giving in marriage, until the day that Noah entered into the ark, and knew not until the flood came and took them all away, so shall also the coming of the Son of Man be. Then shall two be in the field, the one shall be taken and the other left. Two women shall be grinding at the mill, the one shall be taken and the other left. Watch therefore, for you know not what hour your Lord doth come. But know this, that if the good man of the house had known in what watch the thief would come, he would have watched and would not have suffered his house to be broken up. Therefore, be ye also ready, for in such an hour as you think not, the Son of Man cometh. And, you know, in the days of Noah, the people, they didn't believe what Noah was preaching to them. But he preached. He didn't give up. He preached. And the Lord gave him the plan for the ark. Told him to build the ark. And certainly that's what he did. He worked and he preached on and on until the ark was finished. But it never rained before on this earth. But when the but he came, the flood came, and the people were all drowned. They were cast away, but they wouldn't listen. Today, we're living in a time when people are not listening to the Word of God. They are going against the precious Lamb of God. They think they can do anything, say anything, criticize, and what have you, and still be saved. But we've got to go by the Word of God. Live holy and righteous before Him. And certainly that's what we need to do. We've got to do if we make it to heaven. Now, I know I'm not an expert on the coming of the Lord. But what I've seen, where I've been, certainly I know in my heart that the Lord is coming. And I do want to encourage everyone that's in this audience today, plus everybody else, to keep your heart and your mind right with the Lord. You can't, I don't know about you, but I'd hate to be in a certain places when the Lord come. May not seem harmful, but if we don't put the Lord first, seek ye first the kingdom of God, and it shall come unto you. But that's certainly what I want to do, is put God first in my life. Now you may say, well, I'm doing my best. If you're doing your best, you're doing good. Or your best may be better than what you're doing. You might be kind of telling a little false. I got to be careful when I say I'm doing my best. And certainly I want to do my best for the Lord and let Jesus know from my heart. You know, God, He created us. He created man in His own image. And certainly we need to, but the man, He gave man a heart and a conscience, and He asked them to do certain things, not to eat of one tree in that garden. He put them in a beautiful place. But what happened? Eve, this old serpent, came talking to Eve and got her to do evil. And of course, ended up with Adam, took of the fruit, and they was down the rest of the time. So we need to be careful that we don't let the enemy come in and entice us with something that looks good. So it's not always good when it looks good.
1: Yes, sir.
0: So let us keep our heart and our mind right. So, but let us realize, keep it in mind, that God is still sitting on the throne,
1: amen,
0: waiting to come in the cloud of glory. Is anybody here that don't want to go back with Him? If there is, I'm afraid you're getting close to that time. I want to stay ready. I want to stay ready. Stay close to the Lord. I can't say that I've done great things in my time, but I've done a little bit. Done a little bit. You know, I was thinking one other thing I was going to say about thinking about these people back here in the Brock Building. I'm proud of those people, thankful for those people. Think about Steve Hoffman. It drives that bus, and on Sunday morning, Michael drives the bus. I know what that is. I used to get up for a few years going to driving a bus to pick up students in Miamisburg, Bellbrook, and Centerville. But I'm thankful that I didn't see a lot of satisfaction there what happened. But I remember one little lady, Chinese lady. My sister was a bus captain, and I was driving that bus. But she got that little girl to come to Sunday school, and she got saved. And it wasn't too many years, her dad took her down in West Virginia someplace. They went over a mountain, and it killed them both. But that little girl, one girl, was saved. And all the trouble that the church in Centerville, all the expense, there was no price on that one girl. Remember one little young soldier came by one Sunday morning. His sister brought him. And he went to the altar and prayed and got saved. But about 2 weeks later, he got killed in Vietnam. So it pays to cling close to the Lord. We don't know when. Myself, I guess as I get older, I think, well, how much longer will I be around? I look at my grandchildren, and I wonder, how long will Grandpa be there to play with them and to encourage them? I'm determined that when I'm gone, that they can say, Grandpa's up there. I was blessed, a boy growing up, raised by a good Christian mom and dad, grandmas and grandpas on both sides. I've been blessed. I just thank God for my heritage. Yes, and I'm determined I want to leave a heritage for my grandchildren that they can remember Grandpa, love the Lord, and we determined to make heaven our home. So tonight, that's about all I have to say. You want to take place. May God bless every one of you. I love you all. And young people, hold on to the Lord. Of course, He's coming soon. So don't play around with the world. Hold on to God.
1: Thank you, Brother Rose, for that challenge. When the music comes, when Brother Rose was talking about be not deceived, if you'll notice, he kept bringing it back to the Word of God. You see, here's a problem about being deceived. You don't recognize it's happening. If you're truly being deceived, you don't know what's happening. You see, I can think that my hair's in place and my tie's straight. And it may not be, but I don't know it's not until I look in the mirror. And then I see I've been deceived. My hair's not in place. And my tie isn't straight. That's what this Word of God does. It keeps us from being deceived. Thank you, Brother Rose. I want to be ready, don't you? Could you stand across the house? If that's your desire to be ready when Jesus comes, would you find a place to pray and just take the words to heart tonight and just pray that way? Say, Lord, I want to be ready when you come. Would you fill these altars all over the building? Just fill these altars. I want to be ready when you come. I want to be ready. I don't want to be deceived. I want to look into your word, Lord. I want to follow your word, listen to your word. Oh, hallelujah. There's a group of people that's going to be ready.
2: There's a great
1: Oh, hallelujah.

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2: It came to pass when Samuel was old, he made his sons judges over Israel. The name of his firstborn was Joel, and second Abiah, and they were judges in Beersheba. And his sons walked not in his ways, but turned aside after lucre, took bribes, and perverted judgment. And then all the elders of Israel gathered themselves together and came to Samuel unto Ramah. And said unto him, Behold, thou art old, and thy sons walk not in thy ways. Now make us a king to judge us like all the nations. But the thing displeased Samuel when they said, Give us a king to judge us. Samuel prayed unto the Lord. And the Lord said to Samuel, Hearken unto the voice of the people in all that they say unto thee, for they have not rejected thee, but they have rejected me, that I should not reign over them. According to all the works which they have done since the day I brought them up out of Egypt, even unto this day, wherewith they have forsaken me and served other gods, and do they also unto thee. Now therefore hearken unto their voice. Howbeit, protest solemnly unto them, and show them the manner of the king that shall reign over them. Now go ahead and give them what they want, but show them what it's going to cost them. You show them the end result of their desire. Well, Samuel told all the words of the Lord to the people and asked of him a king. And he said, This will be the manner of the king that shall reign over you. Now look, he told him right out. He said, This is the way it's going to be. You want a king? Here's what this king will mean to you. He will take your sons and appoint them for himself, his chariots to be his horsemen. Some shall run before his chariots. He will appoint him captains over thousands and captains over fifties, and will set them to ear his ground and reap his harvest and make instruments of war and instruments of his chariots. He will take your daughters to be confectionaries and be cooks and bakers. He'll take your fields. Now listen, you want a king? He'll take your children. He'll take your fields. He'll take your fields, your vineyards, your olivines, even the best. He'll take the best of them. Give them to his servants. He'll take the tenth of your seed of your vineyards and give it to his officers and his servants. And he'll take your men servants and your maid servants and your goodliest young men and your asses and put them to his work. He will take the tenth of your sheep, and ye shall be his servant. And ye shall cry out in that day, because your king you have chosen you. You will cry out in that day because of your king which ye have chosen you. And the Lord will not hear you in that day. Well, he just told them like it was, didn't he? Let's listen to their reply. Nevertheless, the people refused to obey the voice of Samuel. And they said this, and I want you to notice this. They said, Nay, but we will have a king over us. But it's not God's will. He's not pleased. Samuel just told you the outcome. We will have it. How many knows folks will have what they want? Huh? And he said, we'll have a king over us, that we also may be like all the nations, and that our king may judge us and go out before us and fight our battles. You see the ideology they had in their mind? Our king's going, it's going to work for us. Amen. Because he's going to, we're going to be like all the other nations. There was something about the rest of the nations that drew their attention, the pomp. Amen. And the glory. Amen. And in their thinking, Brother Zane, they thought, this is better than what we've got. This is what we want right here. We want a king with a shield and a crown and a throne and all the... we want. That's what we want, because all the other nations have this. And then they get on down to their heart and they say, we want this because he'll go fight our battles for us. And Samuel heard all the words of the people and he rehearsed them in the ears of the Lord. And the Lord said to Samuel, hearken unto their voice, and make them a king. And Samuel said to the men of Israel, go ye every man unto his city. I want to read another verse real quick in 2 Peter. And I'm going to tie these hopefully together. But I want you to notice something here about this. 2 Peter chapter number 1 and verse 9. But he that lacketh these things is blind and cannot see afar off, and hath forgotten that he was purged of his old sins. He that lacketh these things is blind and cannot see afar off. Is that, do you call that nearsightedness? Is that what that's called? How many knows? Huh? Is that nearsightedness when you can't see afar off? How many's nearsighted in here, earthly speaking? A lot of people. I think that's what I am when I can't see that clock. Is that right? Or is that stubbornness? What is that? Huh? There's a message here. I don't know if I can preach it. Maybe not. But these people wanted, they desired a king. They could not see beyond today. They could not see what having a king was going to cost them. They got what they wanted. But what did they lose? What did they have to surrender to satisfy that longing for the day? Could I tell you tonight, I feel the Lord give me this message. And I was studying, I told Brother Noah, I was sitting over there. And I really didn't know about the sight thing. And I had studied this out. And I, in my mind, in my heart, I felt God gave me this message. It's as sure as I've ever had a message. I felt God give me this message. Amen. The other day, just a couple of days ago, about them desiring this king. You know, if you're not careful, you'd think that was God's divine program for them, but it was not his program for the time. I can't go and judge ahead and what would have happened if they hadn't desired a king. Maybe David was the one he wanted in the beginning, brothers. I don't understand that. But they got Saul. They got a king that did everything, amen, that Samuel told them they want, that he would do to them. I think, Brother Charlie, sometimes our lives would be affected so much if we had better foresight. Amen. Come on now. We can see down the road. Somebody say amen. That's what Samuel tried to do. These people didn't think Samuel was in. Hey man, they said you're old. And you know that was right. He was old. But that did not mean he was not God's man. His boys were sinners. But that did not mean Samuel was a sinner. Hey man, they were judging Samuel because of what his sons was doing. Hey man, they had no right. Hey man, to reject Samuel. Hey man, I don't know why they rejected him. Maybe they looked at the king of the Philistines and saw the chariot wheels and the pomp and the political. Amen. Array. Amen. Of this king. But you know, they had not enough discernment to know that if they get that king, they'll have to get all the other things that goes along with that king. And along with that king goes servitude. It goes the loss of your children. It goes 10% of your sheep, 10% of your fields, 10% of your crop. Amen. There goes your liberty. Amen. Somebody say amen. I want to ask you something. Some of the things we desire to have.

God has never been worldly, and the world has never been saved. You hear what I'm saying? It's never worked like that. Amen. These folks looked across the fence, and the grass was greener on the other side. If I can only have this right here. Amen. But oh, amen, they got the desire of their heart. You know the Bible said that he would give them the desire of their heart and turn leanness to their soul. You keep whining and you keep lusting after the world and you keep loathing, amen, for that thing that's not right. And God's going to let you have it after a while. But when you get it, you're going to lose the good things that you have that you don't want to give up. Somebody say amen. Amen. So many people want their cake and want to eat it too. Brother, you can't have, amen, this world and what the world has and have the anointing and have the peace of God. Hey, I'm preaching to you tonight. Amen. Last night in my sleep, if I slept any, I had to sleep enough. The Lord rattled me sometime between 1 and 4 o'clock. And he just said these words, nearsighted, a far country. Huh? That got me to studying again, Brother Robert. I said, Lord, that goes right along with my message. Amen. These people, amen, they could not see. I am talking to people sitting right here. You know, sometimes those things, Brother Arthur, were so subtle. Looking off at a king and looking at all of them soldiers standing there in attention, you think, man, that looks great. But see, you don't see the whole picture. You don't see the fact that those young men have left families at home, left moms and dads at home. Somebody's needing to plow the field, and there they are. Amen. They don't see the hardship and the training. Amen. And the sacrifice. Amen. Somebody help me preach a little bit. I want to tell you tonight, I feel in our little church sitting right here under the sound of my voice, there are folks, amen, and it's just the devil. Amen, that's causing you to look over the fence and think the grass is greener and think if you wasn't an old holiness person, you didn't have an old holiness church, if your parents wasn't holiness, if your wife wasn't holiness, if your husband wasn't holiness, then you could venture out, amen, and have what the world has. But I want to tell you right now and mark it down, amen, that I said it tonight, you cannot have the looseness and the floosiness and the carnality of the world and have the move of God too. You cannot have it. You say, I know a church that lives like they want to and running 500. Oh, I didn't say that. I said you can't have the power of God. Amen. Come on now. You can't have a king. Amen. And have your liberty. You hear me? He said you give them what they ask. There's folks sitting under the sound of my voice. You have been craving something you ought to not crave. You want the preacher to shut up and sit down. You're wanting something to change so you can have that, amen, thing like the other nations have. But I want to warn you now.

before. But that leprosy that Laman had was in those garments. Amen. And when Gehazi got the garments, he got the leprosy. I want to ask you, holiness people, are you willing to sit up at midnight hour with your head in your hands crying over your daughter, amen, that's in a family way, or your son that comes home drunk, amen, somebody help me preach, or are we going to stay with holiness, amen, and preach the gospel, amen, and live for God, and be satisfied with God's way, amen. I'm sure old Samuel didn't look too spiffy with his old prophet's garments and his old camel skin mantle and his old holiness way. Samuel, you won't spot Samuel's life. Brother Zane, it's ironic. You can't spot Samuel. You say, well, his kids wasn't no good. It happens to the best of men. You know why it happens like that? Because everybody must answer to God for themselves. And if your daddy decides that you're going to be a holiness man, and you don't, you won't. Come on now. You can't hardly spot Samuel's life. But I want to tell you, and I want to preach it right now. I am seeing too much. Amen. And right in there, a little.

0: came from the heart of God, and if it came from the heart of God, we need to hear it, and we need to take it serious, and we need to live it. Praise God. And I want to tell you something. You can desire the pomp and the gold and the majesty and the pleasure of sin for a season, but when that season is over, amen, you've got Naaman's garments, and now you're a leper white as snow. Hey, you may have nearsightedness when you look at the far country, but brother, that prodigal woke up after a while in a hog pen. Amen. Won't you look at the attitude? I'm not going to preach long. It's almost 8 o'clock already. I feel the Holy Ghost on me. Naaman came to Elisha. He said, I'm going to give you a gift for healing me. And Naaman said, I don't want nothing you have. But Naaman was a captain of the host, and he had a great, great crowd with him, and he had nice clothes. And Gehazi, he'd followed that poor old preacher around. He might have been tired of that way of living. And he got a desire. Listen to me. That's where it starts. The Bible said we're tempted when we're drawn away of our own lust. We have nobody to blame but ourselves. You say, the devil tempted me. The only thing he has on you is his eyes, as long as you are right in here. Help me preach. He came to Jesus. I don't hear Jesus standing up and say, the devil's been on my back all day. He said plainly the word of God. Three scriptures out of the book of Deuteronomy sent the devil packing. We're tempted when we're drawn away of our own lust and enticed. Oh, I can see this board meeting, this great group, this committee, brothers, ain't coming to the preacher and saying, amen. And notice they pick faults with him. You want to find a fault with the preacher, just talk to his wife. Have you got all day? You can find them. They found them with Samuel. You're old, Samuel. Now, what in the world could he do about that? Huh? They used to pick at me, Sister Helen, because I was young. And that day's gone now. I wish they was picking at me again. Huh? You're old, Samuel. You're old, and your boys ain't doing right. We want a king. Samuel, it grieved him because he felt rejected. He felt rejected. And God said, they're not rejecting you, Samuel. They're rejecting me. You give them what they want. Oh, that is the saddest words for Israel that God could have ever said. You give them. How many of y'all would like to God everything you prayed for? Huh? Oh, come on now. How many of you would have liked God to have answered, but God in His mercy, He just shakes you around a little bit and says, you don't need that. Well, help me preach a little bit. How about your desires tonight? I feel like I'm preaching to some people in this place tonight whose desires have got out of hand and they're looking across the field. But you know the greenest grass. You know where the greenest grass in my yard is? It runs on that sewer line. Huh? I want to tell you something. Just because it shines does not mean it's gold. Help me preach a little bit. I want God to stir your heart tonight. I want a king. I want one like everybody else. Do you know if you're fitting in with the world, you're probably out of step with God? Amen. I don't think we have to be dusty old relics. Amen. No, but we will be different if we live this Bible. Oh, somebody look at me now and help me preach to you. You're letting your desire for the world or beauty, amen, or carnality, or to be accepted in this world affect the way you look and act and walk and talk. And God's going to tell you in a few days, all right, you can have it if you want it, but you ain't gonna want it after you get it. Let me tell you what I've seen. I've seen folks get a desire for the world, a desire for lust for something else. And this is true, and I've seen it dozens of times. I've seen it on both ends of men and the women. I've seen men leave good women and go out there machoing around and chasing other women and catch them one. And in just a few weeks, it's right back, nip and tuck, fuss and fight like it was with the first woman. And they leave the second woman sitting and they're out hounding around. They wanted it. But they were like Amnon when he said, "I love my sister Tamar. I love her," he told his best friend, his own sister, half-sister. He said, "I love her. I've got to have her for my own." And his friend, Jonadab, plotted away. And he used the word, Sister Hildred, love. Just like his carnal world is using the word love, amen, to get what they want in this world. But I love you. His own sister, he said, "I love you." And he forced her, amen, and he molested his own sister, amen. And as soon as he was, amen, satisfied in his carnal mind, he hated her. How long did it take? Hey, how long did it take for him to start hating her? It took about 30 seconds after his evil desires were satiated. Amen. I want to tell you, you've got a lust to be something you ought to not be. And when God lets you have it, you're going to be sick of it.
1: I've seen it, Brother Robert. I've seen them girls doll up and get loose, got a husband at home, and just ain't hardly as slim and skinny as they want. And I've seen them go after the macho guy, thinking it's a better life and the fast car and the big money and the sweet words and the amen. And the next years down later, there they are, a kid on each hip and hair stringing and not time to take care. And where's the man? He's out finding him somebody else. You say it ain't true. You know it's true. You say, "I want it." That's what they said. Amen. "I see this king. I want this king. I want this life." But you've got to take everything that comes with that life.
0: "I want Naaman's garments. And they may have looked nice on him, but they killed him." Oh, God. Oh, God. How many of you have ever heard the old Baptist preacher R.G. Lee preach on payday someday? You ever hear that message? Somebody gave me a tape of him preaching that message. Kind of a dry old Baptist preacher, but he had a message. And in that message, "Payday Someday," he told about a young girl, cheerleader in high school, the beauty queen, homecoming queen, won the beauty contest of the town. Beautiful girl. Long auburn hair. Just a healthy beauty. Because of her beauty and because she subjected herself to beauty contests, men were attracted to her like vultures. And one smooth dude
1: talked her into marriage. And then he used her and abused her, cheated on her, treated her bad. Her beauty, amen, meant nothing to him after that. She got so bitter. True story. She got so bitter, she waited on him to come home from one of his flings. She killed him. R.G. Lee said that witnesses that he talked to, they put her in the old electric chair and they shaved that auburn hair and they set the cap on her skull and she went into eternity. What are you talking about, preacher? You may get what you want, but you'll lose what you got. Why can we never be satisfied? Why is man never satisfied? Is anybody helping this preacher in here tonight? It's time we wake up. What's the difference? It's the sight. God said, I want you, but you give them what they want, but I want you to give them one chance. I want you to go tell them what it's going to cost them. They're going to take your children. They're going to take your sons. I wonder, Brother Matthew, I wonder if parents, amen, of young men just like you that are hooked on drugs and vile, I wonder if they even realize that back 18 years ago, if they'd have done it right, they'd have kept them out of prison. It happened so subtly, amen, upon them, but God wanted them to know. If God hadn't have told them, amen, they'd have got them a king and all this would have happened. It would have caught them by surprise and their ignorance would have cost them. But God told them, just like I am telling you tonight,

might get the cravings of this world. Amen. And it's a free market enterprise. You can get anything that your greedy hands can get a hold of, but you have to pay for it. You show me one person that chose sin over Jesus Christ. You show me one person that's satisfied with that. Amen. You'll not be able to. Why in the world can't we? Why can't we be satisfied with old Samuel? He's a prophet of God. He just set up Ebenezer. He just defeated the Philistines. Amen. By just raising his hands and praising God and seeking God and whip. Amen. What's wrong with living holiness and having the Holy Ghost and the Spirit of God? It's won every battle before. What makes us think that something cheaper is going to get it done for us? It ain't going to do it. Can I tell you something I feel on my heart? Somebody here tonight's getting ready to lose every good thing they've got in their life if they don't listen to what God's saying. You see, a lot of folks, they don't want the raw sin sewage. They want to be able to go to church, live a good formal life and still dabble in the pleasurable things that they enjoy. And the preacher come to church and the preacher pet them and talk smooth things and tell them how powerful they are in Christ and all this, and then go back and drink and indulge at the trough of the world. But you see, every sin brings leprosy with it. You can't have the garments without having the destruction with it. It don't matter what that little pet thing is that you're loving so much. Amen. If you desire it and it's not right with God and it's not in the plan of God, amen, you're going to have to pay dearly for it. And somebody in this house, you've enjoyed the blessings of God and the grace of God, and things are as well as they are with you. I'm telling you the truth. You say, who am I talking? I'm talking to whoever God told me to say this to. You've enjoyed the faithfulness of your family because of God in their life. And you've enjoyed the blessings of God because somebody was praying in that house. But you're getting ready to lose. You hear me? Did you hear me? You see, if judgment was executed speedily, then we'd be more fearful of sin. But it's not. Some men's sins goes before them to judgment, and others follow after. If everybody committed one sin, died on the spot, and everybody seen them kicking and rolling and giving up the ghost, they'd say, I ain't doing that. But everybody that sinned, the Bible said, the soul that sinned is going to die. You know, this prophecy that God gave Samuel, it came to pass. It came to pass more than one time. King after king after king led them into idolatry, led them into perversion. They run their children through the fire. Huh? The last king on record. Was his name Zedekiah? Nebuchadnezzar put his eyes out. Before he put his eyes out, the last thing Zedekiah saw was his children, his sons, slaughtered before his eyes. And then they put his eyes out. The last memory of vision he had was his boys bleeding to death. And their eyes were put out. And I can hear Samuel saying, amen, you don't need a king. But we want a king like the other nations to fight our battles. We want to make it easy on ourselves. Self is destroying you. You want to make it easy on yourself. You know, God's at the point in somebody's life tonight to give you what you've been asking for. But you're going to lose what you got. Would you stand with me tonight?

0: The reason God sent Samuel to tell him was to give him a chance. If they'd have listened to all that and then rejected and said, well, let's just stay with Samuel, it'd have been better for him. But they said, we will have it. And mean nothing you can do about it. And that's where we're at today. You're saying, I'm going to do it. And God's saying, go ahead. But don't forget, the wages of sin is death. Would you bow your heads with me just a minute? I know I've acted real strange to some of you tonight. Some of you count it as foolishness. But the Bible said it's foolishness to them that are perishing. If you think it's foolish to warn people like this, then there's something wrong. But you're in this house tonight. I've tried to preach to you. I've preached and preached and preached to you. Amen. You're going to get what you want. But it's going to be the saddest thing. Why don't you come tonight and pray and ask the Lord and say, Lord, don't give me what my worldly heart desires, but change my heart and put the right desires there that I might serve God in the beauty of holiness. Give us a king like other nations, but other nations aren't right. Let's stick with Samuel. We're going to pray, and I'd like for everybody just to come that feels like praying. Come and pray for me. If you don't have a burden for nobody else or yourself, oh, get a burden for me. I want God to help me. Oh, let's check our desires out tonight and ask the Lord if our desire is wholesome and pure. Let's seek the Lord.
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3: That's who the Bible calls the man of lawlessness. The man of sin. We know him more so as the Antichrist. So we're looking forward to getting into this lesson. Sister Raina, stand and testify tonight. She came to me the other Wednesday night and just was sharing with me what kind of the book of Revelation means to her. And I said, you know what, I want you to tell everybody that.

Praise God. It can be a life changer, can't it? Praise God. Revelation 13, we're going to read verses 3 and 4 tonight. So if you can, go ahead and stand for the reading of the Word. And we'll get into this. Trust you received a worksheet so you can jot down a few notes, maybe for future reference, if you will. 13, 4 through 5. And they worshipped the dragon, which gave power unto the beast. And they worshipped the beast, saying, Who is like unto the beast? Who is able to make war with him? And there was given unto him a mouth speaking great things and blasphemies, and power was given unto him to continue 42 months. Father, thank you once again for the Word of God. Thank you for the warnings that come to us from the Word of God. And we are in a book called Revelation that gives us many warnings and, Lord, prepares our hearts. Lord, not for the Antichrist, but for Christ. Lord, we're looking for the eastern skies to split. We're looking for our redemption.

Any slight deviation from the details leads to, I guess, what we could call doctrinal disaster. How many knows disaster's not a good thing? And when you have disaster in your doctrine, obviously it's pretty earth-shattering spiritually. And I was thinking today, and let me illustrate how important details are. A bakery was asked to print 1 John 4:18 on a wedding cake for the nervous and worried bride-to-be. All right, 1 John 4:18, it reads, "Perfect love casteth out," what? "All fear." She felt that was appropriate, so she asked the bakery to put 1 John 4:18. But the decorator forgot a simple detail, and instead of 1 John 4:18, she put St. John 4:18. Now, St. John 4:18 reads, "For thou hast had 5 husbands, and he whom thou now hast is not thine husband." Not a verse you want to see on your wedding cake, right? Details are important. It's interesting that there is so much interest out there in the culture concerning the end of times, the end of the world, the themes of the book of Revelation. In fact, you can almost hear about the end times in the media via the many movies and motion pictures. You can probably hear more about the end times there than you do in the average church. I thought that interesting, so I this afternoon was doing some study, and I wanted to see how the interest in our culture has grown over the last 50 years in relation to the end times. And thought it interesting as I found a resource sharing with me that before the decade of the 1950s, there was four motion pictures made with the theme being the end times. In the decade of the 50s to 59, it grew to 7 movies about the end times. From 60 to 69, 13. 70 to 79, 23. 1980 to 89, they made 30 movies about the end time. Then I just kept looking on, and at the year 2000 to 2009, interest, it looks like, even sparked greater. They created 55 movies about the end times. 2010 until just now, presently, so less than 3 years, they've already made 20 new end times films. So you hear a lot. The topic we're discussing is very relevant. And perhaps some of us in the church world attempt to avoid unhealthy levels of sensationalism and hype, we kind of steer clear of some of the topics there on the end times. But the problem is that there's so much misinformation in the media. In a deliberate, really, they're in a sense missing the point. Because we do need to hear, we do need to know the truth, what the Bible teaches about the events of the last days. Although much of what the Bible reveals is wrapped in a lot of strange symbolism, we still can understand the realities of what will take place if we use the Bible as its own commentary. As I mentioned last week, the Bible is its own best commentary. So although the Bible does not give us specific dates,
and detailed events in that sense, it does reveal the general events and the kind of times that will be transpiring during which the

these events will take place. So we have something to go by. And one of the striking revelations about the end times is this person who we started talking about last week, who the Bible calls the man of lawlessness. And with last week's lesson, we've been asking questions. Who is the Antichrist? Can we know who the Antichrist is? What is his purpose? What role will he fill? And so there are several things that we pointed out last week, but generally, notice this on your handout. His main purpose is to acquire power and turn people away from God, directing worship toward who? Himself. Okay, the way he will try to accomplish this will be by doing about three main things that I want to talk about tonight. The first is this. Notice with me on your worksheet. He will create a one world government against Christ. Okay, obviously the very essence of his name, Antichrist, against Christ. So he will be Satan's tool, okay, for corrupting the world and turning people away from God. He will be given power by Satan to accomplish his will. And notice, was it Paul that mentioned that the spirit of the Antichrist is at work already? And that was when Paul wrote hundreds of years ago. Okay, so if it was working then, how many know it's working now? It's working now. That is a deception, a spirit of deception. The Bible says, even him whose coming is after the working of Satan with all power, signs and lying wonders. 2 Thessalonians chapter 2, 9. So he is a false Messiah who desires to replace and mock the rule of the true Messiah, Jesus Christ. In fact, we have here in Revelation 13 an evil, what they've called the evil Trinity. Okay, Satan, first of all, notice on your worksheet, symbolized by the dragon, who is standing on the shore of the sea. All right, then we have the Antichrist, who's symbolized by the beast coming out of the sea. Thirdly, the false prophet, which is the head of the one world religion. The beast is the one now who rises out of the earth and causes people to worship the Antichrist. So Satan, the Antichrist, and the false prophet, these three come together and unite in a desperate attempt to establish their own government and overthrow the kingdom of God. But thank God their efforts will ultimately fail. Amen? And the reason given for the need of a one world government will be that problems like global terrorism and international conflict cannot be controlled by the United States, for example, alone, or any other nation. And the fact is, we cannot continue to be, obviously, the international police. The growing problems of our global community will require a united government to handle these problems. The United Nations, for example, in its forces have been largely ineffective because of their limited jurisdiction. And the problems the world faces will call for increased authority and military power. And the person now who heads this organization will ultimately grow in power through personal charm and an increasing use of force after he has peacefully come under everybody's radar and been accepted. He will disguise his true motives in the beginning and at first greatly appeal to the masses. In Revelation 13:3, it declares, "And all the world wondered after the beast." Think of that. All the world, every nation wondering after the beast. The Lord himself, referring to the Antichrist in John 5:43, said this, "I come in my Father's name, and ye receive me not. But he said, if another shall come in his own name, him ye shall receive." I think that's a prophetic reference to the Antichrist. The Antichrist will be history's outstanding
matinee idol because he will be a favorite with the people beyond our imagination. According to Revelation 13, his acclaim will excel the popularity of all the great men in the past and even the great evil. I use that word, great evil men. It will excel the idolization of the modern day motion picture stars. I mean, he will be the celebrity of all celebrities. He will appear on the radio, television, every day before worldwide audiences, being praised and extolled in the language fitting only for God. Newspapers will carry glowing reports of this idol of the masses. He will be called the man of the millennium. Okay, no man in history will ever have been so popular. The Antichrist will be history's greatest party man. I refer to Matthew 24 and Luke 17. Christ states that before his return, the earth will be as it was in whose day? Remember? As it was in the days of Noah. People will be eating, they will be drinking, marrying, given in marriage. And we've come to that day in a sense right now. The world is having one big party, right? As we consider some of the conditions that are now a part of our generation, I was thinking just this week, we are noticing the tremendous amounts of alcoholic and drug consumption that is taking place among people of all types and races. We have come to the time of Noah's day. Hello. We have come to that time, a time when the world has given itself to eating excessively, drinking excessively, sexual excesses. When the Antichrist comes, he will throw bigger parties than the old King Belshazzar, who invited 1,000 of his lords to the great feast. The world will love the Antichrist. He will be just like all the other gluttons, dashings from party to party, nation to nation, eating, drinking as he goes. Any person who speaks against him will be cursed. The world will say, how dare you speak against this man who everybody likes? And so the Antichrist of the world have always used, okay, the types of Antichrist have always used the same methods. Notice on your worksheet, intimidation and persecution. Throughout the Old Testament, the prophets were persecuted and put to death. During the New Testament, men like John the Baptist, Stephen, the first martyr of the New Testament church, being put to death. During the early life of the church, it was the Caesars who wanted to dominate the world and persecuted the church of God. History tells us, what was it, AD 64, I believe, a terrible fire broke out in Rome, which is believed to have been deliberately set. It raged for, I think history tells us, 6 days and 7 nights and totally, pretty much destroyed much of the city. At that time, most believe that Nero was behind the fire, and historians generally agree that he was responsible. Tacitus, an ancient Roman historian, tells how how Nero shifted the blame away from himself to who? The Christians. So they were made the subjects of martyrdom and sport. They were sewed into the hides of wild beasts and mauled to death by wild dogs and nailed to crosses and set on fire, burning as human torches in Nero's garden. It's said that he loved the smell of burning flesh, and all victims of the cruelty of this man Nero. And so down the quarters of time, there have been others who desired to dominate the entire world and rid the earth of all the Christians. They've come and gone with names like we mentioned last week, Hitler, Mussolini, Stalin,
More recently, Saddam, Osama, from these dominating, cruel, murderous personalities, we get a glimpse into the personality of the final Antichrist. Okay? They're just like a forerunner. Okay? We have to take these people and their intentions seriously, for there will be others who will desire great power to become like God, ruling the world. So the book of Revelation, notice with me on your worksheet, describes the Antichrist's intent and evil purpose in Revelation 13, 6 through 8. He is just wanting to be worshipped. All right. The second thing the Antichrist will do is he will create a one world economy. All right. Everybody say economy. That's what's on the lips of many people in our culture today. The economy. All right. How will the Antichrist take over the world? Well, he will come upon the world scene offering peace to a very troubled world, according to Daniel chapter 8. But he will, through peace, destroy many people, according to the prophecy. Revelation chapter 6 shows the Antichrist coming as the rider on the white horse. Okay? And in his hand he has a bow, but no arrows. What does that mean? That symbolizes that he has might, but he offers peace. He has no arrows. He has might, but he offers peace. This is deceptive because he is by nature a conqueror. Because who comes in the book of Revelation swiftly following the white horse is the red horse, which is the horse of war. Okay? He follows. This is the beginning of the campaign called Armageddon. Okay? He will no doubt be the most attractive, this man, the Antichrist, attractive, charismatic world leader to appear on the world stage. He will come speaking great words, the Bible says. He will mesmerize most people. And eventually he will enslave most of the world with his mark and that number system in transacting business. That same system will eventually cause all to worship him as God or be what? Killed. According to Daniel's prophecy, the Antichrist will work to redistribute the wealth of the world. The communists have always gained popularity with the lower economic classes of society by promising to divide the wealth of the rich and middle classes and redistribute their earnings to even the poor. So an overwhelming sense of entitlement in the underclasses in the West is already paving the way for the system of the Antichrist. He will use the same communist type tactics to gain popularity with the unlearned masses and to gain power over the economy. His greed, the ability to control the economy, it will be unprecedented. Daniel 11:39, look how it describes him. Thus shall he do in the most strongholds with the strange God, whom he shall acknowledge and increase with joy, and he shall cause them to rule over many and shall divide the land for gain. Daniel also foretold of the Antichrist's accumulation of great riches because of his total domination of the economies of all nations under his dictatorial control. Daniel 11:43 says, but he shall have power over the treasuries of gold and of silver and over all the precious things of, notice these three countries it mentions, all the precious things of Egypt, and it says the Libyans and the Ethiopians shall be at his steps. Okay? So, we find even Egypt, Libya, Ethiopia, all those are going to be signs. Okay? Here's the Antichrist. Who's in control? Okay? Of at least those three, we do know specifically their treasuries. So, the Antichrist will somehow come on the scene being history's
shrewdest politician. He will draft a plan for 1,000 years of peace and prosperity. He will promise many promises in connection with individual prosperity. You talk about 2 cars in every garage. He'll give 2 women to every man. He will break every decent law of morality. He will permit a lustful, licentious reign to rule in the world. You know, God only knows the depths that this man will go. We hear a lot. Now let's talk for just a minute on the mark. We hear a lot about, you know, the 666. The book of Revelation says, and he causeth all, both small and great, rich and poor, free and bond, to receive a mark in their right hand and in their foreheads. And that no man might buy or sell, save that he had that mark. Now, we don't know a lot about this mark. But we do know that this mark is going to be tied to people's ability to buy and sell. That's what we do know beyond a shadow of a doubt. It is some sort of an evil, let's just typify it, okay? For example, okay, it's not a Visa card, but let's use an example. Some sort of evil Visa bank card, perhaps with 3 sets of 6 numbers. In order to have a bank account and be able to buy and sell, you must have the mark of the beast, according to Scripture, right? But in order to get that mark, you must worship the Antichrist. And somehow, you will have to display your loyalty to his government. That's what Scripture says. The proof of a person's loyalty to the Antichrist is going to be receiving his mark. And I said that it was something like a Visa card, but there are 2 problems with a credit card. One is proof of identity and the other is theft or loss. There is one way to solve both of those problems, and that's to have that small electronic smart chip that they call the Vera chip. Or something like it. Implanted, they're doing it, experimenting even today. Implanting it under the skin on your hand or your forehead or both. It's about the size of a grain of rice. Retail and grocery stores are already outfitted with scanners which could read something like that with just a minor tweak or upgrade. After your purchases are rung up, you would simply place your hand in front of the scanner or stand in front of it. And that's all coming to this quick culture moving toward a cashless society, right? Already some businesses don't accept cash? They don't. They do not accept cash. Someday in the not too distant future, paper money is going to be out of date, folks. It's going to be out of date. The only way you will be able to purchase something is with this card or that's going to serve as your identification. A national ID card is already in the works. It was made a priority because of the terrorists who perpetrated the September 11th attacks, used fake IDs. We need to know if the people boarding planes are who they say they are. Time magazine, a writer there, Frank Pellegrini, he wrote in an article, he said, and I quote, "The Department of Transportation, acting on instructions from Congress, has begun work with states to develop electronically smarter driver's licenses that can be checked for validity across the country and that have more than just that always awful picture, but has like a fingerprint or a retinal scan imprint to match the card in its holder. So it's more of a national ID system, a linking of Department of Motor Vehicles, and the records they keep on you go
go across the state lines and with some extra on-card security measures thrown in. The plan means that a state trooper, let's say in California, would be able to pull the records of a driver from here in Cleveland and be certain that those records were the driver's and not an innocent lookalike. Who they stole the card from. The smarter cards with the biometric data would make identity theft much trickier. The state of Georgia, incidentally, already uses thumbprints on its driver's licenses. What if your state national ID card was your passport, as well as your driver's license, and your ATM card, and your credit card, and your HMO card, your ID pass key into your apartment or what have you, all that. Imagine the possibilities, all just making it into one card. Already you can be traced across the country when you use your simple credit card. They know exactly everything you purchase from Boston to Los Angeles. Hello. What if your national ID card was also your insurance card or library card? A one world economy means that there will someday be a world ID card, and there will be nothing you can do without it. This is what somehow it will tie into this mark. Many students of the word believe as the purpose of moving us toward a one world economy. The purpose of the Antichrist is to control the world and all the people in it. All the people. It is the exact opposite of how God operates, for God gives us freedom. He even gives us freedom to live our life without Him. Right? Okay? So notice, that is the second point. The Antichrist, we know beyond a shadow of a doubt that he is going to do. He's going to move us towards a one-world economy. And there's so much more, even more recent things that we could talk about, but I don't want to get into all of that because with that comes a lot of speculation. And I'm not going to take up your time with a lot of speculation. But the third thing the Antichrist will do that we do know from Scripture is this. He will create a one-world religion. One-world religion. Increasingly, religion is seen and will continue to be seen as one of the major sources of conflict in the world. Even today in the Middle East and other areas, religious differences seem to contribute to the conflicts raging in our world. And so as we march toward the end, church, there will be a growing call. Notice on your worksheet, to unite all religions into one, under the guise of attempting to bring peace to the world and unity. Tremendous pressure will be brought to bear on Christians to yield their beliefs and their values. How many has heard the term pluralism? Pluralism is the idea that there are many ways to think of God, many roads to God, just different labels. Right? It says that no one has the right to exclusive truth. Well, the Bible, in speaking about Christ in Acts 4:12, says neither is there salvation, right? In any other. For there is none other name under heaven given among men whereby we must be saved. We cannot give up the truth in order to just get along. Right? We must respect everyone and recognize that they have a right to believe anything they wish to believe, but we cannot give up our belief that there is one God, one mediator between God and man, and that man is Jesus Christ. And to say that the God we worship is the same as Allah, Krishna, or any other God is ludicrous and is a denial of the true faith. When Nero was Caesar of the Roman Empire, he allowed the Christians
the people of other religions to continue to practice their faith, whatever it was, but there was one stipulation. You also had to come at least once a year and bow in worship before His image and make an offering. It was called imperialism. By worshiping before His statue and placing an offering before Him, you were showing your loyalty to Him, to Caesar. And if you refused to do so, or to pledge your allegiance once a year to the government in this way, then you paid with your life. And that's where many of the Christians were martyred. Because the true Christians would not, obviously, go that route. So, I use that illustration to say this. This will likely be the scenario of the last days, at least in the beginning. The Antichrist will appear to be a great leader, may permit people to practice their own religion as long as they recognize all religions as equal and also worship Him. But what happens when your religion does not permit you to have any other gods before you? Huh? Paul wrote in 1 Corinthians 8:6, "But to us there is but one God, the Father, of whom all things, and we are in Him, and one Lord Jesus Christ, by whom all are all things, and we are by Him." So, our faith does not permit us to worship Christ plus, right? Christ plus something or someone else. No. And in seeing this, our love and worship for Christ is to be exclusive. We cannot compromise on this point, and this is the very thing that Satan understands, and that's where he makes war with the saints. It is that very loyalty that drives him mad. And a lot of people think, well, I can just wait until it gets really bad and maybe we move into the tribulation before I get serious with the Lord. How many's ever heard that line of reasoning? If you can't serve Him now, how are you going to serve Him under those conditions when your life is going to be on the line? Oh, I want to be loyal to Him right now. Praise God. You see the... I'm running out of time. I got to cut it short. Okay, before we conclude, I want to share with you a list of contrasts between the Antichrist and Jesus Christ. It's pretty plain contrast throughout Scripture. Okay, first of all, we know that Christ came from above. The Antichrist will ascend from the pit. Christ came in His Father's name. The Antichrist will come in His own name. Christ humbled Himself. The Antichrist will what? Exalt Himself. Christ was despised. The Antichrist will be admired. Christ came to do His Father's will, He said. The Antichrist will come to do His own will. Christ came to save. The Antichrist will come to destroy. That's pretty plain in Scripture. Christ is the good shepherd. The Antichrist is the evil shepherd. While Christ is the truth, the Antichrist is a lie. While Christ is the Holy One, the Antichrist is called the lawless one. While Christ is called the man of sorrows, the Antichrist is called the man of sin. And Christ is the Son of God, while the Antichrist is called the son of perdition. And while Christ is the mystery of godliness, the Antichrist will be called, and he is called, the mystery of iniquity, which means, if you don't, you say, what's that really mean, mystery of iniquity? It means Satan manifested in the flesh. Okay? Satan manifested in the flesh. Whatever Satan has tried to get done in our world up until this time, the Antichrist will accomplish it.
he will be Satan manifest in the flesh. But thank God, in the end, Christ will be exalted and the Antichrist will be cast down to hell. Praise God. Revelation paints us a picture. He says that angel will lay hold of the dragon, the beast, the false prophet, and cast him into the pit. Wow. Praise God. Can you imagine the rejoicing in glory when that happens? So the message is clear. You can't take on God and win. The Antichrist is going to try. You can fight him if you like, but as one wise man said, your arms are too short to box with God. Right? The only way to be on the winning side is to be on the Lord's side. Every other side is a loser. So by definition, we can't know in advance who the Antichrist will be, because he will not appear at first as an evil person. He's going to come in. I mean, it's not as if he's going to run for an office with the slogan, "I'm the Antichrist, vote for me." Okay? Speculation may be fun, but it is useless and possibly dangerous, especially if it leads us to fixate on trying to identify the Antichrist ahead of time. Because our focus, as I told you last week, should be on who? On who? Jesus Christ. All right, these final questions, three. Let's wrap up this study. Three final questions. Is the Antichrist alive today? I do not know. I don't think anybody knows. All speculation on that point is useless. Until he is revealed, no one will have any idea who he is. Secondly, if he is alive today, does he know that he's the Antichrist? Probably not. If he is alive today, he is simply a man in of the world, arrogant, ambitious, ruthless, calculating, and yet probably witty and personable and possessed with a dazzling personality that charms and disarms his harshest critics. His career as Antichrist will begin when Satan possesses him in the final attempt to overthrow God. That's what we know. Three. How should all this affect us today? How should all of this affect us today? In the end, right here, this is the most important question. I do not think the Bible gives us this information simply to tickle our fancy so that we can play a parlor game called Name the Antichrist. Hello. It's far more important that we take this teaching seriously and use it for our own profit, to ready ourselves spiritually. So how should we respond to the truth about the coming of the last days, this man of sin? Well, I want to give you five answers to that question. Number one, brace yourself. Why? Because the worst evil is yet to come. The worst evil is yet to come. No matter how good the world seems to be in terms of technology, folks, our moral compass is pointing the wrong direction. Right? The modern unholy trinity. We have a modern unholy trinity. It's called tolerance, diversity, and pluralism. And that right there is paving the way for an outbreak of evil beyond anything we've ever seen. So brace yourself. Second of all, be alert. The last days will be a time of confusion and spiritual delusion. Don't be sucked in by the spirit of the Antichrist that's already in the world. That spirit tries to make us think that sin isn't really sinful and that there is no such thing as right and wrong. It blurs all the lines. Hello. It also seduces us into silence when we should be speaking out. So be alert. Thirdly, be bold. And I say that because there is no time for compromise. Amen? In the days to come, we will see persecution grow worse, no doubt, as those who know Christ are ridiculed for their faith.
That is happening already in many places around the world. God bless. I was reading just of an incident of persecution today, actually of newborn Christians, new converts. God bless those baby Christians in faraway lands who have followed Christ openly, but now they're paying the heavy price. Hello? They're paying the heavy price. May God give us that same kind of bold faith to stand up for Jesus no matter what it costs us. And I don't embrace the mid-trib or post-trib, but I do embrace pre-trib, but I do think things could get worse before we get out of here. So, be bold, then be encouraged. Be encouraged. The Antichrist will rise and fall, and then Christ, though, will return to set up His kingdom. Hallelujah! Even the Antichrist, notice this, even the Antichrist is an instrument in God's hands. So he can do nothing without God's permission. When his time on earth is up, guess what? He's going to be destroyed. Hello? He's going to be destroyed. So be encouraged. And then finally, come to Christ. Come to Christ. Bring others to Christ. There never has been a better day to become a Christian than right now. Eventually, the whole world will have to make a choice, Christ or the Antichrist. Why not come to Christ? Why not bring others to Christ? Today is the day of what? Salvation. Praise God. Aren't you glad you made that decision? Today is the day of salvation. A minister I read, this was obviously some time ago when they had those full service gas stations, but a minister waited in line to have his car filled with gas just before a long holiday weekend. The attendant worked quickly, but there were many cars ahead of the minister, and finally the attendant motioned to the minister to pull up to the vacant pump, and the attendant knew the minister and said, "Reverend," said, "I'm sorry about the delay. It seems that everyone waits until the last minute to get ready for a long trip." And the minister chuckled and he said, "I know what you mean. It's the same way in my business. It's the same way. Today is the day of what? Salvation. Salvation. Don't wait until the last minute to get ready for the trip, church. I want to be ready." These are great days to be alive, church. These are great days to be alive. We have nothing to fear from the Antichrist and his evil plans. I plan on being out of here. It is the Lord's will that we should be delivered, I think, from wrath to come. Others may disagree. Some of you might be a pan-tribulationist. It'll all pan out. But anyway, I want to be ready, don't you? Father, thank you for the word of truth. It was given to us centuries ago. And Lord, to some extent, it's been fulfilled before our eyes. And we believe that what is not yet fulfilled will come to pass in your own time and according to your plan. God, help us to see and recognize the spirit of the Antichrist that's already in the world today. And that means for us to strengthen our faith. Never be ashamed of living for God. Because He was never ashamed to die for us. Thank you, Lord, for that. God, give us the spirit of encouragement. Give us the spirit of joy that comes from knowing that You are in control of all things. Hallelujah. In Jesus' name. In Jesus' name. Lord, challenge us. Like those five wise maidens.
that made sure they took enough oil of the anointing. God, that so when the cry was made, they were ready. Oh God, we want to be ready. We want to be ready. Help us to prepare our hearts. Help us to take self-evaluation checkups often, just to be sure that everything is settled in that old account. Hallelujah, hallelujah. In Jesus' name we pray. In Jesus' name we pray. Amen. Let's stand together.

Thank you, Jesus. Let's open the altars. Would you just come and spend a few moments? Hopefully I didn't hold you over too long. Just check in with the Lord before you check out of His house tonight. Just check in with Him and take a look at your heart. Lord, I'm looking for the coming of Christ, the true Christ. Let us leave with rejoicing, Lord, knowing that that old account's been settled. Everything's under the blood of Jesus. We have nothing to hide, nothing to fear. At the end of our days, we want to hear the words, "Well done."

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1: Verses 37, 38, and 39, and then Matthew chapter 5 and verse number 6. For there to be revival, there must be hunger. There must be hunger, spiritual hunger for the things of God. One of the things that takes place if a person is physically sick, unhealthy, is they begin to lose their desire for food. And in those few months before Brother Huff passed away, Marcia sometimes would take a plate of food up there to their house. When he would see a big plate of food, he would just say, "No food." He'd just start, so she made a joke about, you know, "No, no food, no food." He would just wave her away, "Please, no." When you're sick, physically sick, you don't want food. When you are spiritually sick, then you also have no desire for spiritual things. Your desire for the Word, your desire for prayer, your desire for the presence of God, the house of God, you just lose your appetite for it. And that's a serious, serious thing when that happens. And so let's read these verses here. John chapter 7 and verse 37. In the last day, that great day of the feast, Jesus stood and cried, saying, "If any man thirst, let him come unto me and drink. He that believeth on me, as the scripture hath said, out of his belly shall flow rivers of living water. But this spake he of the Spirit, which they that believe on him should receive, for the Holy Ghost was not yet given, because that Jesus was not yet glorified." Jesus said, if you thirst, then come. If you desire to be filled, if you desire spiritual things, then you come to the Lord, asking him to satisfy that thirst. Then Matthew 5 and 6, this is right in the middle of the Beatitudes, but it's this verse, Beatitude that said, "Blessed are they which do hunger." The word blessed means just happy, happy, fulfilled is that person which hungers and thirsts after righteousness, for they shall be filled. So I think there's a couple of verses there that remind us of the fact that if we are hungering, if we are thirsting for the things of God, then we have the condition and the promise, the fulfillment. The condition is hungering and thirsting. Amen? Hungering and thirsting. That's the condition. The fulfillment of the promise is you will be filled. That's a wonderful promise. That if you seek after God, if you desire the things of God, then you will be satisfied. I've noticed this just in talking with other preachers, other pastors that say, you know, if when I have announced a revival at our church, that I do good to get everybody to come out on Sunday morning, and about half the crowd comes Sunday night, and then the other half of that crowd then comes Wednesday night. He said, and to announce a revival, I've had pastors say to me, you know, I don't know if I should announce or schedule revival meetings because there seems to be no desire for it, no hunger for it. I really think that a lot of the reason why is because the desire for the things of God has been replaced with a lot of other things. And there's no real formula for revival. There's no way just to say, do this, then this, step one, step two, step three, step four, and then God will pour out His Spirit. But I think the most important starting place is to hunger and thirst after righteousness. We talked Sunday morning about repentance, and Sunday night about clearing the road, clearing the way for revival to come. And then tonight, I just want to talk about being hungry for revival, hungering for spiritual things. There's no way to really outline a formula for revival, but I think that we can see that right here in these verses and other verses that we'll look at here tonight, that if a person develops a hunger for the things of God and begins to desire and have a spiritual hunger and a spiritual thirst, that there's this promise from God, if you'll seek after me, I'll satisfy you. I'll give you what you are longing for. But if you don't, if you have no interest in God or the things of God, you see, a lot of people are so busy. Have you ever heard the term when people say, well, my schedule's really full, but I'll see if I can't pencil you in. And what they're saying is, you're not really very important. I'll see if I can work you in. You know, that's how we do God. That's how we do the things of God. That's how we do revival. God, we're going to try to work you in to our busy schedule. We're going to do our best to find a little slot for the things of God. Let me tell you, God, the Bible says in numerous places that God is jealous. God is a jealous God, and He desires our fellowship. He desires us to seek after Him. And you cannot just pencil God in and just fit Him in into your perfect little schedule that you may have. I mean, people have so much that they fill up their lives with that there's hardly any room for God, for the Word of God, for church, for the things of God. And it's a very, very serious problem. And every one of us need to take a close look, evaluate ourselves. I know I'm preaching to the choir tonight because you're the ones that are here on Wednesday night. But I'm convinced that if 25 or 30 or however many are here tonight, if we just get together and we allow the Lord to stir up a desire and a hunger in our hearts, that everybody else that comes in and sits around in the services Sunday morning, they'll take notice of that. They'll notice that there's a new hunger in your heart. There's a new interest for spiritual things in your heart. And we've got to somehow get rid of this philosophy that we're going to have to somehow fit God into what we're doing. Instead, what we need to do is understand that He is to be our all in all. And everything else is just kind of incidental. Amen. Everything else is incidental. It's more important than jobs. It's more important than money. It's more important than all your other daily responsibilities. The things of God. I've heard old timers tell stories about people who would go for weeks in revival. People would go out into the fields and work in the sun and the heat from the time that the sun would come up. And they would, many times churches would schedule their revival services to start about 7:45 or 8 o'clock at night, especially if it was a rural area where they were coming out of the fields, where they would have enough time to get ready, cleaned up, and get to the house of God, because there was no way that they were going to say, well, I've worked 12 hours in the fields today, I'm not going to revival. They lived all day long with that anticipation. I get to go to revival. I get to go to the house of the Lord. I get to hear from God and enter into the presence of God and see what God might do. Amen. I know that that's the kind of a hunger and a desire that we need to develop in our heart. I read you this verse in one of the services Sunday that again reaffirms this very fact. James 4 and 8. Draw nigh unto God, and he will draw nigh to you. As you take the initiative to press in to the things of God. Now, he's everywhere present. He's right here to meet your needs, but he's just waiting on you to press in to the things of God. And you'll draw nigh unto God. He will draw nigh unto you. The rest of the verse says, cleanse your hands, ye sinners. Purify your hearts, ye double-minded. Ways that you can draw nigh to God by purifying your life, by cleansing your heart, and coming before the Lord with a sincere desire for the things of God. Amen. Draw nigh to God, and he'll draw nigh unto you. Amen. The same theme is in 2 Chronicles chapter 15. And I know that if you've read these chapters about King Asa, that it was under Asa that was a great time of reform and revival for the nation of Israel. And a prophet that came to him and declared to him, spoke to him, telling him what he needed to do in preparation for this. 2 Chronicles 15 in verse 2. And he went out to meet Asa, this prophet, and said unto him, hear ye me, Asa, and all Judah and Benjamin, the Lord is with you while ye be with him. The Lord is with you while ye be with him. And if you seek him, he will be found of you. But if you forsake him, he will forsake you. Now this was the word that initiated this revival under King Asa. Asa, if you pursue God, the Lord is with you if you're with him. If you're pursuing him, the Lord's going to, in proportion to the amount that you are seeking after the Lord, he's going to be coming and blessing you and providing for you. As long as you're seeking him, he will be found of you. But if you forsake the Lord, turn away from the Lord, then he's going to forsake you. Strong words that should motivate us all to ask the Lord, Lord, would you help me develop the hunger for the things of God? Help me to develop a desire for the things of God. Amen. Another verse is Hebrews 11 and verse 6. But without faith, it is impossible to please him. For he that cometh to God must believe that he is, and that he is a rewarder of them that diligently seek him. Those that come to the Lord, those that diligently seek after him, have the promise, he is a rewarder. He will reward you if you will come and diligently seek after the Lord. So you can see this reoccurring theme in a lot of places in the Word of God. You take one step. I know it's a

You're too busy. If you're too busy to seek after God and seek after revival, you are too busy. And you need to start looking. How can I cut some things out? Especially during this week of revival. I have to rearrange my schedule. I'm going to have to maybe go into work earlier or cut my lunch break out and make it a little shorter or do something so that I will have time to prepare myself and be there in those services. Amen. Go to bed earlier. We were up all day long Monday, and we were at Mark and Anna's house. Everybody was wore out. It's 9:30. I don't know when I've ever been to bed at 9:30. I was probably a kid. I don't remember under normal circumstances going to bed that early. Of course, we had to get up extremely early to go to the hospital to be with them in this surgery. But we went to bed before 10 o'clock. You know what? It felt pretty good. It felt real good. And if there's any way that you can, go to bed earlier. Set aside some time. Make an effort to prepare yourself for revival and to set your heart after the things of God. Amen. After the things of the Lord. What happens when you lose your desire? What happens when you lose your desire, when you lose your hunger for the things of God? A lot of years, I have driven the kids up to Lorraine to Camp Blessing, youth camp. And on the road that you take to go into Lorraine, you go through a little town called Oberlin, Ohio. Oberlin is the hometown of Oberlin College. And that college was started by Charles Finney 150 or 160 years ago. It was founded by Charles Finney. I visited there one time several years ago, went on campus, and there's a Finney Chapel there, and I was able to walk up the steps, and it was a big, tall podium, climb up the steps, and that's where Finney would preach there at Finney Chapel when he was there at that location. That was more toward the end of his life and ministry. But it was a pretty amazing place, that 150 or 60-year-old chapel. It was a school that was founded for people studying for ministry and for Christian work. Today, Oberlin College, 150 or 60 years later, is one of the most liberal, socially liberal colleges in all of the country. And there's all kinds of wicked, evil things that are taking place on that campus. And most of those students there have no idea who Charles Finney was. They don't know that he was so mightily used of the Lord. Most of Finney's sermons lasted at least 2 hours. One of his meetings that was in upper New York State lasted for 70 nights. That's 10 weeks, 70 nights straight. And his common length of his sermon was 2 hours. You say, well, wow, that's long. And I know a lot of people say, well, back then they didn't have nothing else to do. They were just bored. No, they didn't have anything to do. They didn't have automatic dishwashers. They didn't have cars. They didn't have most of the conveniences that we have, the comforts that we have, most of what they did. It took them a whole lot longer and with a great deal more work and labor than it does us to get it done. But then they would come and they would listen to Finney preach for 2 hours for 10 weeks straight every night. There was a hunger for God. There was a hunger for the things of God. And as a result of that, no one knows for sure, but many believe that there might have been as many as a million people converted under Finney, at least a quarter of a million. Somewhere in the hundreds of thousands of people were saved in the meetings that he had over a period of maybe 30 years or 30-some years. Incredible. Amazing. He was a revivalist. He literally shaped the direction of the nation. It went

0: right through and during the time of the Civil War, and God was doing a work that the nation desperately needed, and people were hungry for God. What could have happened that now, 160 years later, that it would be one of the most liberal colleges in this country? Finney would roll over in his grave. Such a horrible, horrible place now. So socially liberal. Matter of fact, I did a little search to find out what the condition was. It says that 40% of the students on campus are liberal or extremely liberal. Only 2% consider themselves to be conservative. 2%. The rest of them have pretty much a who cares attitude. 2% on the campus would be considered conservative. The rest of them don't care or they're extremely liberal. How did it happen? Well, the only answer is that somewhere along the line, they begin to lose their interest in the things of God. And they just lost their desire, lost their interest, and that hunger began to wane. And spiritually, that college that was started for Christian ministry has died. And now in place of that is a college that's really a reproach to God and to the things of God. Many of the things that Finney preached, a lot of different things about revival. Two or three things that were big points that he emphasized in his meetings was that he preached about the fact that people had left their love. They had left their first love. That they didn't love God anymore. They said that they did, but they didn't love God anymore. One preacher that I was reading after not just a few days ago was talking about how that he'd been with a big group of people that were, worship leaders with these worship bands, and that they would all talk about how much that they loved God and how much that they wanted to worship God. And that worship time during the service would last maybe a half an hour, so many of them wouldn't even stay for the preaching. They would leave after they had their part on the stage of worshiping. Many of them never went back to the house of God. I had nothing to do with God. It was like I'm there just to sing my three or four songs and then leave. And see you next week, God. And they're supposed to be the ones who are leading the worship in the house of the Lord. The problem in a lot of our hearts is that we have lost and left our first love. Another thing that he emphasized was of course the Word of God, but the neglect of it, the neglect of studying and reading and meditating and the Word of God having an influence on a daily basis upon your life. A third thing was your lack of desire or love for souls. That people just have no interest in the things of God and no interest in souls. They've lost their hunger, lost their desire. I don't want that to happen to me. I don't want it to happen to you. I sure don't want it to happen to our church, our congregation. I don't want to see people lose their interest in the things of God. That's why with all of our hearts, a group like this here tonight, I believe we can pray together that God would ignite a fire starting this weekend, this Sunday morning. And it would just spread and affect everyone that's here. And then all of those that it would spill over on others. And we begin to see people return to a desire for the things of God. Amen. Return to God, to the house of God, to the things of God. Amen. Let's pray. Lord, I know that you have promised in your word to all of us, if we would hunger and thirst after you, we would be filled. You have promised, Lord, that if we would draw nigh unto you, you will draw nigh unto us. So, Lord, I just pray for this group here tonight as we pray together, Lord, at the close of this service. Lord, that we would pray with a united desire for God and for the things of God. Oh, Lord. Oh, Lord. I know you can do great things with many or with few. It doesn't make any difference to you. And so, Lord, we've just got a few here tonight. And I ask, Lord, that you would just ignite an interest, a desire in all of the hearts of individuals in this place tonight. Oh, God, help us, Lord, every one of us, to draw nigh to you. Lord, to develop this desire, this hunger, this appetite for spiritual things, so that when we come in here Sunday morning, that we're desiring to hear your voice. We're desiring, Lord, to receive from you. I ask you to do a work on all of our hearts. Every person here, Lord, talk to us, deal with us, draw us, Lord, into that place, your divine help, your divine presence. Hallelujah. Oh, Jesus. We are in such need, and we know, Lord, that you are faithful.
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4: While you're turning, Brother Dallas Lakes Jr. will be preaching Sunday morning, so come ready to hear some good preaching. Brother Dallas will be going back after the first part of the week, so we got him scheduled to preach Sunday morning. All right? Galatians chapter 6, we're going to start reading in verse number 7 and read through verse number 10. Be not deceived, God is not mocked. For whatsoever a man soweth, that shall he also reap. For he that soweth to his flesh shall of the flesh reap corruption. But he that soweth to the Spirit shall of the Spirit reap life everlasting. And let us not be weary in well-doing, for in due season we shall reap, if we faint not. As we have therefore opportunity, let us do good unto all men, especially unto them who are of the household of faith. The Lord would bless me with the touch of God that I need to do this. I want to preach to you tonight on a crazy farmer. A crazy farmer. Be not deceived, God is not mocked. For whatsoever a man soweth, that shall he also reap. A crazy farmer. The first thing I want to do is open this little sermon with a question. Do you think there is any possibility of that not being true? That whatsoever man soweth, that shall he also reap. Do you think there is any possibility that that is not a true statement? If it were possible that a man could sow and then find out that what he sowed wasn't what he was going to reap, it would revolutionize life. But if it is true, which I feel like from the depths of my heart, that it is a true statement. If it is true, then more than half of the world is mad.
5: Yes, come on now.
4: Like a crazy farmer who plants one seed and expects a crop of something else. If you've seen a man go to his field with a sack full of anything. And then when it came time for harvest, you'd see him pull up to that field with a corn picker, and you knew that the seed that he sowed was nothing in the world like corn, but the man sowed it anyway, expecting to reap corn. You would elbow your neighbor and said, "That's a crazy farmer."
5: All right, now.
4: We are reaping what our fathers sowed. Even this good church that we have was produced out of the heart of another generation. We cannot take credit for it. Most of the things that were done before we ever got here. We're merely reaping the good work of someone else, and we all know it. And when my ministry terminates and somebody else comes, he'll look at you and he'll have to realize that some of you that he is going to pastor will be the work that God done through me. As I look at some of you and realize that you're the work that Brother Pennington done before I got here. Or Brother Swalford. Or Brother Pittman. We never get credit for everything. And a man is a fool who wants to take credit for that which he didn't do. And we're reaping what our fathers sowed. Even from where I came from, none of us younger preachers that are now preaching and those younger than me that I ordained had anything to do with the first revival that ever hit Lawrence County or Greene County. It was somebody else who had the vision. Somebody else that sowed the seed. Somebody else that wet it with their tears and patiently endured, amen, until the harvest. They knew, and so do we, that we are reaping what our fathers sowed. But if it is true that we're reaping what our fathers sowed, and we're sowing, what shall our children reap? You see, nobody can be so self-centered as not to believe that we have come a far piece and drifted a far piece from what our people were when they first started this good old Pentecostal way.
5: That's right.
4: Amen. You may not help me just when I start, but I hope that you'll get on board before I get through. I remember, I'm old enough, I'm 60. I can go back a far piece now. I can remember the old preachers. I listen to them preach. They've stayed in my house. I can tell you about them. I don't understand everything about where it just really all started at. But I do know that it started, and it didn't get started in my generation. Amen. Pentecost fell in 1907. I wasn't entered into this world until 1942. There was somebody back in 1907 that felt the first vibration of the Holy Ghost power. Amen. Yielded to it, baptized with the Holy Ghost in fire, realized the necessity of holy living,
5: yes,
4: came out from among them,
5: yes,
4: and began to sow seeds.
5: Right. Right.
4: Amen.
5: Come on.
4: Holiness outdates us.
5: Yes. Yes.
4: Somebody shout amen. Amen. Now, we have watched holiness drift. Turn a deaf ear to the Holy Ghost. We've watched this generation, which I'm a part of, sow seeds that we know are going to be so difficult for someone to reap. And I know, as sure as I'm standing here, that I won't reap the worst part of it. That the ones that's going to reap the havoc of a generation between where it starts and where it ends is going to be my children or my children's children. Amen. What are your children going to reap? Are you a crazy farmer that you're sowing one seed and in the thickness of your brain think that because you're sowing that and wishing it would be something else that it's going to be a crop of what you desire? No, my friends, you know better than that. If you think you can live the kind of life that's being lived today in holiness ranks and Pentecostal churches right here in this valley and across America and not have to reap it, you're a crazy farmer. Amen. You see, we expect our children to do good, but we can't expect them to be anything else than to reap what we're sowing. Somebody out there say amen.
6: Amen.
4: Reap what we're sowing. We're either going to be the generation that sows the good seed, seed of holiness, seed of righteousness, seed of a good crop that we know will work of prayer, fasting, Bible reading, faithfulness, clean living, right dressing, right talking. Amen. If we don't sow those kinds of seeds, we're going to bring forth a crop that will laugh our very generation out of church. Well, they'll look at us and say, that is not necessary. You see, we're either going to be the generation that builds character, or we're going to be the generation that wastes an inheritance. We're either going to build or we're going to waste, one or the other. None of us can doubt that we inherited this. None of us. I don't care how long you've been saved. You cannot doubt the fact that somebody paid the price for you to be able to sit here tonight and enjoy this good spirit. Somebody say amen. Look back here at Sister Loretta. Somebody told me, said they enjoyed her testimony. But she had a dad that invested their time in the ministry to get to the place to where his children would have a chance to understand this. Come on, somebody say amen.
6: Amen.
4: And we must understand we have inherited, been given this precious seed, or we can choose our own seed. We will either hold up our inheritance and say, that's the seed I want to sow, just like the seed that they sown, because I've seen it produce character in them. That they didn't go along with the crowd just because the crowd was going. They had convictions. Somebody out there say amen.
6: Amen.
4: Convictions go with character. Standards go with convictions. Convictions go with character. Amen. You can go, I remember back in the, it must have been the 60s when we went late 60s when we went to Louisville. The first time I'd ever seen anyone wear anything like I saw there in that church. The women came to the choir in culottes and I thought, oh, what is going on here? But since then, I've noticed that in some churches, women can come on the platform with backless dresses. No sleeves. Amen. And it really doesn't matter because nobody is trying to build character. Nobody's trying to define convictions. And nobody cares about standards. Because the seed that is sown was of their own choosing. Amen. Oh, it's awful easy in this generation that we live to feel like we're going to be the generation that escapes sin and the results of sin, but we won't. We won't escape it. Anytime that you give an inch, the devil will take a foot. If you give him a foot, he'll take a yard. You give him a yard, he'll go for a rod. And just as much as you give him, he'll double it to try to take that much more from you. Amen. Story was told of a man, he had a farm down in, that's what he called it, a farm down in Australia. He said some of the biggest farms there is in the world's in Australia. I don't know, I've never been there. He said this one had about 3,000 acres of wheat. I couldn't imagine it. 3,000 acres of nothing but wheat. But he told about reaping it and then seeds back in the 20s and 30s getting scarce. And he said they knew they were scarce. Good seed was scarce. And the only thing they could find to buy to put out a crop was a mixed batch. And they all took the gamble and they sowed a mixed batch. And they found out that the next crop was a bumper crop of wheat. But the year after that, the weeds dominated. And he said, and now, where there used to be wheat flourishing, they can't plant it for the weeds. They sowed them together, taking the chance that they would get some wheat. But they not only got their wheat, they got some dominating weeds. And I want to tell you, my friend, when you don't sow good seed, you may get a bumper crop the first year, but make up to the realization that you've got something in that batch that's going to dominate the rest of your life. Why be a crazy farmer? Why be a crazy farmer when you know the law of God says, whatsoever a man soweth, that shall he also reap. Why be a crazy farmer when you know the law can't fail? And when you sow it, you're going to reap it. The Bible speaks about men sowing strife. The Bible speaks of men who sow discord. I wouldn't want a crop of either one, thank you. I can't see myself enjoying strife. I can't see myself enjoying discord. But yet the Bible accuses people of being so crazy that they'd grab a handful of discord and throw it in a good field.
6: Come on now.
4: Knowing that after a while, discord will dominate. Strife will dominate. I don't have to preach that too hard to the older saints of this church, for they understand exactly what strife and discord can do. It's not good. Somebody shout amen. So when we think that we will escape, be not deceived. God is not mocked. He can identify seeds. And He knows what the potential of each one is because God created them to begin with. And He said the life is in that seed. Whatever that seed is, the life and the potential is already in it. You can't alter it. It is going to be what you sow. Amen.
6: Amen.
4: Praise God. I remember Brother Houston getting those big, I think it was Brother Houston, maybe it was Brother Carpenter, getting those big old beef tomatoes, getting the seed, wanting the seed. They said, I want some of that seed. I want the seed. Give me some seed. Well, they knew what the potential was. They didn't ask for a tomato. They just wanted the seed. Yeah. Because the seed would give them the end result. Yeah. Amen. Yeah. Come on, somebody say amen.
6: Amen.
4: Just give me the seed. Let me sow the seed. I believe the seed can give me what I want. I want a crop of those tomatoes. So I'm going to sow the seed. And they are those people who take and let the seed dry. They get the tomato and they get the seed out and let it dry and keep it till the next year. So they'll know that they got the seed of that. Let me tell you something, my friend. How many times do we have to reap a crop before we begin to watch what we sow? Why be a crazy farmer? When you spout off, don't be surprised you going down the road and somebody call you a choice name. You sowed the seed. Somebody say amen. You don't like this kind of preaching. I don't particularly like to preach it. But it's my job. My calling. Amen. And I've got to tell you, I've seen some things that I know are going to have to while be ripped out. That's why Jesus said when he came and they said to him in the parable, they said, who sowed these other seeds? Where do these tares come from? And the master said, an enemy has done this. Said, while you slept, an enemy came along and sowed it right among the good seed. Now they said, do you want us just to go out and pull them all up? He said, no. Leave it till the harvest. Because if you pull them up now, you're going to pull some good ones up with them. That's the danger of not sowing good seed. That when you get rooted up because of what you've sown, you're going to pull somebody with you. Chances are it'll be your children. Look at Esau and his sons. They've always been a pain. Esau had children. You know that, don't you? And today Esau's kids rock havoc, just like their daddy. He sowed it. They're still bringing crops of it. Look at Eli and his two sons. Eli, high priest, brought his sons up in church, introduced them into the priesthood, elevated them, and then he found out to his great demise that they were not good seed. They don't call them just the sons of Eli, they call them the sons of Belial. They were wicked. They were mean. They were vicious. They were not fit to be there. But Eli did nothing about it until God had to root them up. Do you understand, my friend, that when you look aside at what your children's doing, that's what Eli did. He just turned a blind eye to his kids. He wouldn't reprove them. He wouldn't tell them it was wrong. All he ever said to them that you can read is, I've heard a report, and the report's not good. He heard a report. He lived with them. You turn your kids loose. You let them go to the movie with your blessing. And then when they get old enough and they don't need your blessing and you can't get them to come to church because they're so interested in the world, who sowed the seed? I'll tell you, some crazy farmer. You put these little girls in a pair of britches. You let them run around in britches when they're little. You say, they're cute, aren't they? But after a while, they'll not be little. After a while, they'll not need your permission. After a while, they'll take up their own lifestyle. And then you'll cry your eyes out when you can't understand why they don't like holiness. Let me tell you, some crazy farmer sowed some seed in a field, and now he's going to reap what he has sown. You're not helping me preach, are you? Let a television raise them. Let a television educate them. They'll be more in Superman than they do Jesus Christ. Right now, break their heart. Some of them break their heart if you told them there wasn't a Santa Claus. How dare you? How dare you to tell my child there isn't a Santa Claus? Well, there isn't. I'm sorry if that upsets you, but there really isn't. But then you wonder why they don't believe you when you tell them Jesus is the Son of God. You're the same person that told them Santa Claus lived at the North Pole and got in a sleigh and had flying reindeers and one with a red nose, and he could slide down every chimney in every city and go into every town, every house, and get it done in 24 hours. And then you're going to tell them Jesus is the Son of God, and they're going to say,
5: Come on.
4: You lie to me on one hand, and you swear you're telling me the truth on the other hand. Don't sow mixed seeds.
5: Right.
4: Don't be a crazy farmer. If it's wrong for you to dress a certain way, it's wrong for them to dress a certain way. Don't be a crazy farmer and sow seeds that you're going to have to reap. If God won't let you have a television, don't tell anybody else. It's just a personal conviction. If you can't go to the show, don't bless somebody else that does. Oh, you're not helping me preach. Why in the world would anyone want to be a crazy farmer? You see, Isaiah chapter 17 and verse 11 says, in the day shalt thou make thy plant to grow, and in the morning shalt thou make thy seed to flourish. But the harvest shall be a heap in the day of grief and desperate sorrow. Listen to him. Listen to him. He said, you're going to make that plant grow. You're going to take pains in the morning to make that seed flourish. You're not looking far enough down the road. There's some grief and desperate sorrow that's waiting for you when you reap that. Amen. Somebody say amen.
5: Amen.
4: Listen, my friend. We've lost too many young people out of this church. Too many of our own children. I was praying the other day and weeping before God and said, God, if we only had the kids that belong to this church. If we only had the young married couples that's gone out of this church, we'd have to build a brand new sanctuary because this one wouldn't hold it. But the reason that we lost them wasn't because the Spirit of God wasn't here. It wasn't because there wasn't good singing here. It wasn't because we didn't have a good place to go to church at. The reason we lost them is somehow they got a hold of some bad seed. Now we look and it's grief and desperate sorrow because we can't convince them to come back. Now you're quiet. Can the sins of a nation damn it? The Bible says so. And it proves it with God's own people. Israel got to the place that they wouldn't hear the prophets. They got to the place where they wouldn't obey God. God turned them over to their enemies. And their enemies led them away into captivity. Till they began to want to listen to God. They began to want to sow righteousness. They wanted to sow it. They wanted to be right. They wanted a crop of righteousness. All of a sudden they were tired of reaping what they had sowed. You see, my friend, can America abort millions of babies? And God sit on His throne with His hands folded and say, it don't matter to me what you do. It does matter to God. We will reap that. Amen? Can America glamorize liquor? Can America allow pornography? And all of the lewdness that it shows on television and in movies, nudity, vulgar sex. Can America escape reaping those seeds that it's sowing? Will God have to bring Sodom and Gomorrah up out of the bottom of his judgment, dust them off and reestablish them and apologize? Or will we reap our loose lewdness? Nobody's saying amen. Don't it make you sort of afraid when you see the seed that's going into the field? Now in our schools, they can't put unless you're a Catholic school or a Catholic hospital, you can't even have a manger scene. Drive down right here, corner of our little old town of Moraine. Look over and see if you see a nativity scene. Not allowed. Santa Claus can be there.
5: Yeah.
4: Jesus can't.
5: Right.
4: Somebody shout amen.
5: Amen.
4: And now we're watching it. When we begin to take the Ten Commandments and break them, he that breaks one is guilty of them all. When it said, love the Lord thy God with all thy heart, and we begin to say, there's no God. There's no judgment. It's just a higher influence. There ain't no personal God up there. It's just an influence, just a power. There's no God up there. There's no judgment. And the humanist will tell you, look at the animals. They don't wear clothes. They're not ashamed of their nakedness. Why should you be?

0: they're doing is saying to God, bug out, bug off, and leave us alone. And the Bible says that He'll turn them over to a reprobate mind. He'll turn them over till they are eat up of their own lust. And we see America with gay parades, gay mayors, gay governors, gay senators, gay movement. And we don't realize that the Bible says, and God hates it. What's it matter? Throw that old seed out. What's it matter? Let's be a crazy farmer. Just see what comes up. I'll tell you what's going to come up. Judgment. Amen. Somebody say amen. Amen. Help me preach. I'm not a great preacher, but help me preach. I've got a bunch of truth that I need to give you tonight. Let me read to you what it says in 1 Peter, if I can turn there. Sorry I'm not jumping around, but I'm not sorry that I'm preaching. Amen. Let me introduce to you Peter and his preaching in 1 Peter chapter 4. And let me read it to you. If you don't want to turn, that's fine. Chapter 4. Let me start right here and give you what it says. Beloved, think it not strange concerning the fiery trial which is to try you, as though some strange thing happened unto you. But rejoice inasmuch as ye are partakers of Christ's suffering, that when His glory shall be revealed, ye may be glad also with exceeding joy. And if ye be reproached for the name of Christ, happy are ye, for the Spirit of glory and of God resteth upon you, and on their part He is evil spoken of, but on your part He is glorified. But let none of you suffer as a murderer, or a thief, or as an evildoer, or as a busybody in other men's matters. Yet if any man suffer as a Christian, let him not be ashamed, but let him glorify God on this behalf. For the time has come that judgment must begin at the house of God. And if it first begin at us, what shall the end be of them that obey not the gospel of God? And if the righteous scarcely be saved, where shall the ungodly and the sinner appear? Wherefore let them that suffer according to the will of God commit the keeping of their souls to Him in well-doing as unto a faithful Creator. God's going to look at what we're sowing first. For He did not give us bad seed. We have the gospel. We have the truth. This seed ought to produce us like kind. But even in this church, as much as you've heard holiness, as much as you've been instructed in holiness, there is still times when I look at you and I wonder, where have you been? Where did that seed come from? Amen. I told you ladies that I believe that the length of the dress ought to be below the knee. At least 3 to 4 inches below the knee. And I've seen some of our older ladies come in this church with splits that come up to their very knee. How can it be below and be there? How can that be below when it's right there? How can that be below? I want to know that. Now tell me. I can measure some. I know the width of my hands about 3 inches. So it ought to be 3 inches below where my knee bends. And yet I've watched, since I've took the bashing that I took over these splits, I've watched some of you that you don't give a care what kind of seed you sow. How can I get my young people to pay attention when my older ones keep sowing the seed? Like a crazy farmer, we throw it out there without worrying about the crop that'll follow. It's going to start with us. It's going to start right here. Judgment. He's going to check our seed bag out before he goes out there in the world, for the world ain't got no sense to start with. But we ought to have sense. We ought to believe what God said about this seed. He said, whatever you sow, that's what's going to come up. If you put a peach, amen, seed into the ground, it may take it a while, but it's going to bust that shell open and it's going to shoot up a peach stem.
1: Yeah.
0: Amen.
1: Right.
0: I don't have a walnut tree around this place, but I've had for the last 2 or 3 years a walnut tree in the flower bed. At least one a year. And I can trace them. It's way down on the other end of the plat. But that little squirrel gets on that telephone line and runs all the way down the end of the plat, gets it in his mouth and brings it all the way back because his little house is up here and he looks for a soft place to bury it. Right in the old flower bed it goes. He digs it down, he hides it. Nobody knows it's there. Then all of a sudden, here it comes. Pop. And I look at it and I said, where'd you come from? Nobody planted you. But there was somebody. I just didn't see it. And it didn't come up a daisy. It didn't come up a rose bush. It didn't come up a tulip. It came up a walnut tree. And when I pulled it out, there was the evidence. The walnut was still hooked to the root. And yet you think you can plant a walnut and get a rose bush? Come on! We've hauled enough gardens out that we know what you put in is what's going to come up. If you're going to have a holiness church, you're going to have to plant some holiness convictions. If you're going to have a holiness church, you're going to have to believe in holiness preaching. If you're going to have a holiness church where the Holy Ghost can do miracles, where He can heal our sick and give us genuine miracles, we're going to have to put the seed in the ground that He can honor.
2: Don't let the devil deceive you. He'll take your life and he'll spoil it. Yes, he will. He'll spoil your life. He'll take your family and he'll ruin it. He'll take our nation and he'll blast it. The devil has no loving for anything that honors God. Don't play into his hands and be crazy. Don't do it. Come on, church, say amen.
3: Amen.
2: Don't do it. Don't play into his hands. You know what it is? God's law says it. You're going to reap what you sow. Sow discord, we're going to have a church full of it. Sow division, we're going to have a church full of it. Sow a bad attitude, we're going to have a church full of it. Amen. So what we need are people who take seriously what they are going to sow. The Lord values good seed. He wants it good. He doesn't want it mixed. Nowhere in the Bible do you ever find Him condoning sowing mixed seed. No. He wants every seed to bring forth of its own kind. If we sow it, every good effort we have of sowing good seed, He will see that it's rained on. It gets plenty of sunshine. And He'll say, we'll have it. It'll bring forth 30-fold, 60-fold, 100-fold. If it's sown right, God guarantees us more of a harvest than we can put in our barn. Amen. If you don't think He's serious, go back with me in closing to the book of Malachi. And let's see what God says. Amen. Somebody say amen.
4: Amen.
2: Listen to what He says about these little things. You're cursed with a curse, for ye have robbed me, even this whole nation. Bring ye all the tithe into the storehouse, that there may be meat in mine house, and prove me now, herewith saith the Lord of hosts, if I will not open you the windows of heaven and pour out a blessing, that there shall not be room enough to receive it. sow that seed. Watch God keep His Word. Amen. Somebody shout amen.
1: Amen.
2: You'll be surprised the number of people that know you don't. You'll be surprised. Yes, you would. They say, so-and-so go to your church. I said, yeah. The person said to me, I guarantee you're not getting any of their money. They know you. They know you. I will rebuke the devourer for your sakes. He shall not destroy the fruit of your ground. Neither shall your vine cast her fruit before the time in the field, saith the Lord of hosts. He said, I will rebuke the devourer. I will keep it from happening. All you've got to do is do it right. Sow good seed. God will bless the crop that is sown right. He'll curse that which is wrong. Why don't we just quit being crazy? Why don't we just quit being crazy? Let's get serious about reaping. I'd love to have a good revival. Wouldn't you love to have a revival where people get saved?
1: Yes, sir.
2: Let's see. He that goeth forth bearing precious seeds, weeping, right? Shall surely come again rejoicing. But you have to have good seed and you have to go with the right attitude, depending on God, for this is precious. Can you see him coming out of some of those places like Elijah with 3.5 years without rain, and they saved a little bag full of seed, and now the earth can receive it because it's rained, and they go out with it and say, God, this is my livelihood. This is my family's food for the year. And they carry it there. They're not going to just throw it around. Amen. Amen. You see, I was a boy once myself and I planted corn. Oh yeah. We didn't have a lot of implements to do all that fancy stuff. We'd lay it off, go right down through there, dropping it. And some of those corn rows had more corn at the end of them than they did in the whole row. Nobody's looking. Just another handful closer to going swimming. Without thinking that as soon as it rained good, and when we went down through a hole in this row out, somebody's going to say, what happened here? And you would be caught, for the evidence was there waiting you. Somebody say amen. Now some of the suffering and the sorrow that we go through have nothing to do with us being Christians. It's because we've sowed some bad seed like a crazy farmer, thinking that we would never have to reap it. But let me tell you, God will trace it back to your hand every time. And God won't put the curse on somebody else when the curse belongs to you. I read in here and he said, I will curse your blessing. I don't want God doing that. I don't want God doing that. So why should I provoke him to do it? I don't want to be a crazy farmer. I want to make sure that I sow good seed. Somebody say amen.
1: Amen.
2: Come on, say amen.
1: Amen.
2: Oh, you're not even trying to help me. Say amen.
1: Amen.
2: That wasn't bad preaching, even if I did do it. That's a load of truth. When you get home tonight, you need to go through that seed bag. And you need to get rid of anything that looks suspicious. Before you ever sow another seed, you need to go through every seed you own. Get rid of anything that looks suspicious. If you can't identify it by its life, don't plant it. If you can't see it blessing you, don't plant it. If you can't see it being a blessing to your church, don't plant it. The next time somebody comes to you saying, I want to tell you something about somebody in your church, you need to say, hold it. I don't want a crop failure. No, thank you. You keep that seed.
0: You take it down to where it don't matter. Tell them about it. Don't put that stuff in my seat bag. I don't want it. I don't want it in my head. After a while, at a weak moment, I'll tell it on somebody else and it won't be even true. Amen. They said, you can't go to that church, brother. Son won't even let you in that church if you're wearing a red dress.

0: meet him at the door. I never told him they couldn't do that. But it was actually said, you can't go there now. You all out. Somebody grabbed a handful of seed. Throw it out there. They didn't know it didn't hurt me. It made them out. A liar. Your crop will testify of your character. Let's stand.
1: 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Our goal is to reach a lost world with the saving, sanctifying,

sorry for my cough, but I'm battling with it. Maybe we'll get going here tonight and it won't be a problem, hopefully. Hebrews 11 and verse 32. This is a wonderful chapter. It's called by a lot of different names. But these last verses of the chapter, I want to read them, and I want to give special attention to just one phrase. Verse 32, "And what shall I more say? For the time would fail me to tell of Gideon and Barak and of Samson and of Jephthah, of David also and Samuel and of the prophets, who through faith subdued kingdoms, wrought righteousness, obtained promises, stopped the mouths of lions, quenched the violence of fire, escaped the edge of the sword, out of weakness were made strong, waxed valiant in fight, turned to flight the armies of the aliens. Women received their dead raised to life again, and others were tortured, not accepting deliverance, that they might obtain a better resurrection. And others had the trial of cruel mockings and scourgings, yea, more of bonds and imprisonment. They were stoned, they were sawn asunder, they were tempted, were slain with the sword. They wandered about in sheepskins and goatskins, being destitute, afflicted, tormented, of whom the world was not worthy. They wandered in deserts and in mountains and in dens and caves of the earth. These all, having obtained a good report through faith, received not the promise, God having provided some better thing for us, that they without us should not be made perfect." The phrase in verse 34 that says, "out of weakness were made strong." Out of weakness were made strong. Amen. That is a theme that you will see all throughout the Word of God. That God takes the weak and He turns that weakness into strength supernaturally. That God chooses even the weak and the unlikely, sometimes the unqualified. And then He puts His hand upon them, His Spirit upon them. He anoints them. And then they become strong. Praise God. Hallelujah. Maybe tonight my cough is an illustration for this message here tonight. That out of our weakness, the Lord can show Himself strong. Amen. 2 Corinthians chapter 12 and verse 7. The Apostle Paul, who had all these wonderful things that God used him to accomplish, anointed him and used him in such wonderful ways. God put His hand upon Saul, who became the Apostle Paul. But he says here in verse 7, "Lest I should be exalted above measure through the abundance of revelation." What was he talking about? Well, he's talking about spiritual revelation that came to him. The biggest part of the New Testament. And God was just revealing Himself to him and inspiring him. And he wrote these various epistles and letters and this abundance of revelation. And he could have been lifted up and self-confident. "It was given to me a thorn in the flesh, the messenger of Satan, to buffet me, lest I should be exalted above measure. For this thing I besought the Lord thrice, that it might depart from me. And He said unto me, My grace is sufficient for thee, for My strength is made perfect in weakness. Most gladly, therefore, will I rather glory in my infirmities, that the power of Christ may rest upon me." There is something about a person in their weakness, in their inability, in their utter dependence upon God, that God moves upon.

that kind of a situation. God works upon that person and uses that person even in spite of their weakness. Verse 12, it says, therefore I take pleasure in infirmities and reproaches, in necessities, in persecutions, in distresses for Christ's sake. For when I am weak, then I am strong, or then am I strong. Amen. Praise the Lord. And you'll see this theme runs all through the scripture. And I think that the reason that this is on my heart here tonight is that the fact that this morning we were talking about vessels. We were talking about being useful for the kingdom of God. If there's anything that we need to ask the Lord to do in our life is to remind us that without Him, we're nothing. To remind us that we can do anything. We have no ability, no power, no strength to accomplish anything in the Spirit or anything that has any eternal value. We don't have it. Amen. We don't have it. We don't have it. But as we admit and confess our weakness and we recognize our need for God, our dependence upon the Lord, that drives us to Him. That causes us to cry out to Him in our dependence, in our weakness. We look to the Lord like we've never looked to Him before, because in our weakness, we have a desperation and we have a dependence and a need. And so we put our full trust in the Lord. Remember Uzziah, the king who became a king when he was just a child. But the Bible says that Uzziah, that as long as he sought the Lord, God made him to prosper. As long as he recognized how much that he needed God, then God blessed him and prospered him and put his hand upon him and favored him and all the things that he was doing. But the Bible, the scripture talks about the fact that Uzziah was lifted up in his pride. And then when he was strong, when he thought he was sufficient, when he thought he could do it, that's when that he faced the challenge the judgment of God upon him, because of the fact that he was lifted up in his pride. He thought that he could carry out this work, and he was the reason for all the success and all the blessing. I said it this morning, I'll say it again. You can't touch the glory of God. You can't touch the anointing of God. Amen. It's not something that you can say, well, I've done this, or I've accomplished this, or this has been accomplished because of my ability or my gifts or my talents. No, we all come to the Lord admitting the fact that we need Him. And we're weak and we need the Lord. And when we come to Him with that kind of dependence, then we are set up to receive His blessing and His favor upon our life. And so we are a people. We are a church who need God. We need the Lord. We need to admit that. Lord, we can't do the work that You've called us to do. We cannot accomplish it unless You do it. You do it. Without You, Lord, we're nothing. We have nothing to offer. But Lord, when You fill up this empty vessel and You fill us with the things of God, with the power of God and the gift of God, then we become useful. We become meat for the Master's use. We become something that God can use when we recognize that. Remember the story of Moses, whenever he was called of God. Moses says, Exodus chapter 4 and verse 10. Moses said, Lord, oh my Lord, I am not eloquent, neither heretofore since thou hast spoken unto thy servant, but I am slow of speech and of a slow tongue. He was to be the spokesman for Israel. He was to be the one that was going to deliver, used of God to deliver Israel from Egypt. The Lord said unto him, who hath made man's mouth, or who maketh the dumb or the deaf or the seeing or the blind? Have not I the Lord? Now therefore go, and I will be thy mouth and teach thee what thou shalt say. Amen. Amen. Our weakness will always be the reminder to us that we need God. So God doesn't just remove the weakness out of our life. He allows that weakness to be there, so we're constantly reminded of the fact that we're not going to be able to get this done. We're not going to be able to accomplish it. I know we want to see a revival. We want to see a move of God.
We want to see our community stirred. We want to see the church stirred and the nation stirred. We want to see God do wonderful and supernatural things. And He will. He will. But He's got to find a people. The eyes of the Lord are in a search. They're looking. And I hope that in London, Kentucky, He finds a people that have made themselves available to the Lord. And they're crying out to the Lord saying, Lord, we can't do it. Without You, we're nothing. Without You, we're going to surely fail. Without You, Lord, we're hopeless. Without You, Lord, in Your presence, in Your power, that we're not going to be able to do anything that's going to count for eternity's sake. Saul, the Bible says that when Saul was chosen of the Lord to be the first king of Israel, that he was head and shoulders over everybody else. That's how he was seen. But when Saul was chosen, he didn't see himself that way. As a matter of fact, when they were looking for him, the Bible says that they said, where did he go? Where is he? He was hiding in the baggage. He was hiding. So if Saul would have remained in that position of humility and in that place of recognizing that he was nobody, then God could have continued to use him. But later on, he became full of pride and didn't think he needed to obey the voice of the Lord. And thus God removed his anointing and removed him from that position of being king. If he would have just stayed in that attitude where he was constantly hiding. Isn't that a vivid picture of a man who recognized he was called of God, but yet he didn't feel like he was qualified? So he was hiding away. He didn't want the limelight. He didn't want to be put out there. He didn't feel like he could do the job. And that was the one that God called. He called a Moses to be a spokesman because he couldn't talk. He called a Saul to be a leader and to be that person of leadership for Israel. But he didn't think he could be that. And he was humble and wasn't feeling like he was sufficient for the task. That was the one that God called. Because out of weakness, there is strength. When we're weak, then He's strong. When we're dependent, then He's the supplier. He's the provider. He's the provision in our life when we're willing to admit the fact that we are without, and He is our help. How about when David was chosen to be king after Saul? They lined up all the big, tall, qualified brothers, and none of them were the one. And then, of course, Samuel says, is there another one? Well, yeah, there's this little one, the little scrawny one. He's out there taking care of Jesse's sheep. They bring him in, and his skin is such, his beard hasn't even come yet. And that's what it literally describes, that his skin was fair, and he was like an adolescent. He was so young that he was the epitome of weakness. He was just a child, and he didn't seem like the candidate. And all these other big, tall, strong men that looked like they were the ones that any of them would have qualified. But whenever God is looking, He's looking for the weak. He's looking for the base. He's looking for the unlikely. He's looking for the dependent. Amen. But the person who recognizes, Lord, I cannot do it. I don't have the power to do it. Lord, help me. Help me to be able to do it. Yesterday I was online watching the funeral service or the memorial service for David Wilkerson. Pastor there said that often that Brother Wilkerson, whenever he was going to be ministering, sometimes in a meeting somewhere, thousands of people would be there and they would miss him. Where was he at? He's back somewhere pacing the floor saying, God, I need a word from you. I need to hear from you. You think, well, this guy, he's surely got a sermon that he can preach, but he's back there crying out to God saying, God, I just got to have a word from you that needs to be spoken in this predicament. Let me tell you, God can use a person who admits the fact that they need help from the Lord and that they need strength. So David was the unlikely one, but yet he was the one that was called of God. He was despised by his brethren. He was despised later by Saul, Goliath, and the Philistines. Whenever they saw him, Goliath said, what are you doing sending this child up against? Who is this child? He was so angered. Because that they would send David up against this great Goliath. Amen. Amen. He said, I'm going to feed your body to the
to the birds.

the air. And David, something rose up within him. It was the Spirit of God, this little young boy, this young man. And he later told his brothers, is there not a cause? I went out there to fight that giant because there was a cause. He didn't do it because he wanted, you know, to get the credit for it. He did it because he was defending the name of the Lord. He was going out there to stand up, and he was anointed of the Lord. And I love it. I can't quote it, but I know that in that verse, that when he responds to Goliath, he said, no, today I'm coming to you in the name of the Lord of hosts. And I am, and all of these Philistines, that their carcasses are going to be laying in the desert. They're all going to be dead today. And your head is going to be taken off, and Israel is going to know. Everyone is going to know that there's a God in Israel. Amen. So the Lord was able to use young, unlikely, weak little adolescent David, who was despised by many, but he was full of faith and confidence in the Lord. He never felt like that he could do it. He was depending upon the Lord. Hallelujah. Gideon was also an example of a man who did not believe he could do what he was called to do. He was hiding, just trying to eke out a living, just a little bit of bread, in the threshing floor, down in the wine press, not in the threshing floor, but down in the wine press, threshing out enough to survive from the Midianites. He's scared to death, and suddenly the angel of the Lord appears to him and says, you're a mighty man of valor. And he sure didn't see himself to be that. And he goes on to describe his qualifications. He said, I'm in the smallest tribe. My family is the poorest in all of this tribe. And I am the least in my tribe. My qualifications are, I'm the least likely person in all of Israel to do this job. Amen. Glory to God. Some of you are thinking, I can never be used of the Lord. Not so. Not so. If you'll just admit your need of God, you admit your weakness and your failure, God can take you in your lack and your need, and he can use you just as he used Gideon in a supernatural way to be a deliverer for Israel. Jeremiah, call of God to be a prophet. Jeremiah 1:5, before I formed thee in the belly, I knew thee. And before thou camest forth out of the womb, I sanctified thee and I adorned thee, I ordained thee a prophet unto the nations. Then said I, oh, Lord God, behold, I cannot speak, for I'm a child. And he was seeing himself as weak and young and unqualified. I can't do this. But the Lord said, say not I'm a child, for thou shalt go to all that I shall send thee, and whatsoever I command thee, thou shalt speak. Be not afraid of their faces, for I am with thee to deliver thee, saith the Lord. Then the Lord put forth his hand and touched my mouth, and the Lord said unto me, behold, I have put my words in thy mouth. See, I have this day set thee over the nations and over the kingdoms, to root out, to pull down, to destroy, to throw down, to build, and to plant. Glory to God. The Lord can take you in your weakness and your lack of qualification, and he can put his hand upon you, just like he did Jeremiah. And he can give you words to say. He can give you power to do the task. He can cause you to be spiritually qualified, even though you may not feel like that you are. He can give you a spiritual endowment of power to do the task that he has called you to do. Amen. I'm just going over a few of these examples. That's some in the Old Testament. You know that even Christ himself, that he illustrated this very same thing in his life. He came into this world in humility. He came into this world as in the frame of a little baby. He came into this world in such a, no fanfare. And in such humility and even poverty. Nothing. That's how he came into the world. Philippians 2, it says, he made himself of no reputation. And took upon him the form of a servant. Hallelujah. Glory to God. Oh, but God has done such a work. God has moved
And even Christ himself is illustrated by the way he came, the way that he lived in humility and many, many years in obscurity when he came out of those hidden years and then anointed of the Spirit of God. And he went forth doing wonderful works of God in that short ministry that he had, that John said that all the books in the world couldn't contain all the things that he has done. The world couldn't contain the books. Hallelujah. Great and mighty things. But he came in the form of a servant. He came in weakness. He came in that form, the form of a servant. Took upon himself no reputation. God used him, and he was the example to all of us. If you want to be useful to the Lord, don't allow pride to be in your heart. Don't get lifted up in your ability. Don't think that you can do it. Don't think that you have the ability to do it. Confess every day when you call upon the Lord, whatever your calling and whatever your task that's before you that day. Lord, it's a big job. I can't do it. I can't do it. You may be trained. You may have a lot of qualifications, but don't depend on your own ability to get the job done. You need the Lord in your life. Amen. You know, a child is symbolic of weakness, innocence, vulnerability, dependence. That's a little baby. That's a little child. But yet, Psalm chapter 8 and verse 2, out of the mouth of babes and sucklings hast thou ordained strength because of thine enemies, that thou mightest steal the enemy and the avenger. Out of weakness, there is strength. Amen. Out of weakness, God ordains power and strength. Hallelujah. Matthew 19, Jesus said, suffer the little children. Forbid them not to come unto me, for of such is the kingdom of heaven. He was saying, here, this is the kingdom. This is potential. This is power. This is what I can do. Let me bless these little children, because I'm going to be able to put my hand upon them and I'm going to build the kingdom of God with them. Hallelujah. Glory to God. John chapter 15 and verse 5. I am the vine. You're the branches. He that abideth in me and I in him, the same bringeth forth much fruit. For without me, ye can do nothing. If you're not connected to the vine. Amen. If you're not dependent upon the Lord. If every day of your life you're not saying, oh God, I cannot do this task. Oh God, it's too great for me. I have no ability to do it. I don't know what words to say. I don't know how to do it. And we express our complete and utter dependence upon the Lord. Then there's power. Amen. Then there is God moving. When you come humbly before the Lord, admitting your need, then there comes this surging power of the Spirit of God. Amen. Those disciples were ignorant and unlearned. They were fishermen. They didn't have the qualifications, but somehow they were recognized. They were ignorant and unlearned, but they were recognized by everybody that came in contact with them. These men have been with Jesus. They've been with Jesus. They have power and ability that's beyond their natural ability. They don't have the qualifications to turn the world upside down. They don't have the qualifications to evangelize and to preach it at the gospel of the kingdom of God. They're just fishermen. They're rough. And they don't have what it takes to get this job done. Oh, but the Lord put his hand upon a Peter. He put his hand upon a John and a James. And they became mighty for God when they stood up under the anointing of the Spirit of the Lord. They preached and thousands were saved. The word of the Lord went forth with power. And God used the weak and he used the unlikely. Glory to God. He can use you too. How does that fit into our situation here at First Pentecostal Church? We need the Lord. We need the Lord. We need the presence of the Lord. Otherwise, our services are just, we're just singing songs. We're going through routine. And there's no real power. There's no real manifestation of the power and the presence of God. But God is looking for vessels. He's looking for people who will call upon the name of the Lord, who will humble themselves under the mighty hand of God and see him pour out his Spirit upon you,
upon me, on every one of us. Hallelujah. Amen. That's where revival comes. Revival comes upon a dependent people. Do you know?

0: at Azusa Street, it didn't fall upon the mainstream of religion. It fell upon a lot of people that were kind of ridiculed. It fell upon some who were kind of, not accepted, disenfranchised. Some that were, not accepted because of their lack and their need. Some by their race and all of those circumstances. And it was a humble place where they met. It wasn't a big cathedral. It wasn't all of these things. But it was just a people hungry for God, hungry for a move of God, dependent upon the Lord. And the Lord poured out His Spirit. Hallelujah. Glory to God. The Bible says that God resists the proud. He resists the proud. He resists the self-sufficient. If you think you can do it, you're not going to have God's favor. If you think you have the ability, no anointing, no power of God, no power with God. But as you come to the Lord, admitting your need, crying out to the Lord every day, Lord, we cannot. I cannot. I don't have what it takes. Lord, help me, empower me, touch me, anoint me, equip me for the task. Hallelujah. When He told those disciples to wait in the upper room, He told them to stay until you're endued with power. Because He knew that if they did not, nothing was going to happen. Nothing. They had been eyewitnesses to what Jesus had done. They had a lot of things that they could say, a lot of stories that they could tell. They had a lot of experiences that no doubt that they could have went forth telling people all about, but Jesus said, that's not going to be enough. You're going to have to wait until you're endued with power from on high. And when you receive this special empowerment of My Spirit, then you are going to be able to go forth. Do you know all of the known world was turned upside down, transformed in a matter of just about 30 to 40 years, that every place that they knew of where there were people, the gospel had been preached there. They had traveled close to 2,000 miles preaching in every city and village and every place where there were people that could hear the gospel. And that kind of a supernatural move of God that was spreading all over the known world at that time, that happened because of a people who were dependent upon God. Hallelujah. Glory to God. We do live in a time when you can go to, and it's not really a bad thing. Don't misunderstand what I'm saying. I think it's fine to go to conferences and learn things and how to do things, how to do youth ministry, how to do children's ministry, how to do evangelism. There's nothing really wrong with learning some things and getting some books and getting some counsel and advice. I'm not saying that that's all a bad thing, but again, we need to be reminded of the fact that the Sunday school grows whenever there's a move of God in the Sunday school. Amen. The bus ministry grows whenever there's a move of God in the bus ministry. The children's ministry, the children's church grows whenever the Spirit of God is being poured out among the children. The youth ministry grows when there's a move of God. Hallelujah. Hallelujah. Every work, every ministry, the choir becomes more than just nice songs and harmony. It becomes a force for God whenever there's an anointing of the Spirit of God. Amen. Every part of our lives and every part of our services are transformed whenever we admit we need Jesus. We need the Lord. We need His Spirit. We need His presence. And we don't have it. We just don't have it. We don't have what it takes. But He does. Hallelujah. Glory to God. Glory to God. We're praying. Many of you have committed yourself to pray and to fast over these weeks. Let me tell you, that's a very humbling thing. Many of the places in the Word of God where it talks about, humbling yourself before the Lord, it's really describing a person who fasts and prays. It's a humbling thing. It is a time when you recognize how much you need the Lord and how dependent you are upon fleshly things and carnal things instead of the things of the Spirit of God. When you fast and pray, you're able to focus upon the Lord and upon your need for God. Hallelujah. Hallelujah. So let's do it. Let's work together. Let's pray together. Let's seek God together and let's admit our need. Hallelujah. Hallelujah. Hallelujah. Praise the Lord. Praise the Lord. Oh, we got to get a hold of God, folks. We got to get a hold of God and admit that we are in need of the Lord. Let's stand together. Hallelujah. Oh, Lord, without you, we're nothing. Without you, Lord, we're going to fail. Oh, God, without your presence, we're not going to be able to fulfill your will, your purpose in our lives. Oh, but Lord, we know that if you'll come, if you'll fill up this empty vessel, if you'll fill up our lives, our hearts, oh God, then we become useful to the kingdom. Hallelujah. Hallelujah. Hallelujah. There's a song that Brother James has on the music that plays while we're praying around here in the mornings. I don't know how long that this song has been on the playlist, but it's a little song that just keeps saying, I'm helpless. I'm helpless. I'm helpless. Just keeps on saying that. Lord, without you, I'm helpless. I don't have it. Many times that song has come on and I've just followed through and taken that as my prayer. Lord, I just feel helpless. I don't know what to do. Needs are too big for me. Problems are beyond anything I can do about it. I'm helpless, Lord. Oh, but he is not. Hallelujah. Hallelujah. Hallelujah. When I'm weak, then he's strong. Amen. Glory to God. And all of those great heroes of faith, out of their weakness, were made strong. In their weakest times, in their times when it seemed like they were going to fail or there was going to be a total loss, then comes this insurgence of power, the presence of God, the ability of God into that situation that they're in. Hallelujah. By faith, God turns our weakness into strength. Praise God. Hallelujah. Amen. Can we come and gather in around this altar tonight? If you're here in this service, you really sense your need, then you can come first. But we're all going to gather in here around the altar here tonight and call out to God. Hallelujah. And ask the Lord to do a work in us. Praise the Lord. Praise.
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3: Saved and you're happy about it. Say praise the Lord. We ought to be happy to feel what we're feeling here tonight. I'm glad the Lord's the same on Monday night as he is on Sunday night. He don't take any off nights. There's no blue Monday with him. It's joy unspeakable and full of glory. Amen. Every day. And I feel like the Lord's here to help us have revival. And I just tell you, I like to obey God. How many here believe in obeying the Lord? And I felt like the Lord dealt with me here a moment ago. God is always wanting to send revival, but he's just waiting on us. You realize that? And here's the verse that came to my mind to back that up. 2 Chronicles chapter 7 and verse 14, God spoke and he said these familiar words. He said, if my people, that's us here tonight, right? God was talking to the church. If my people who are called by my name will humble themselves and pray and seek my face and turn from their wicked ways, then, amen, will I hear from heaven. I will forgive their sin and I will heal their land. How many like to see God do that right here in this hour? I believe we need God to heal our land and help our lives one more time. That's why we're here tonight. We need revival. Amen.

And I believe the Lord's able to give it to us. But I'll tell you, did you notice? Here's how the Lord dealt with me from that verse as the Spirit of God was moving here tonight. Before God ever said anything about doing His part, He mentioned the fact that we got to do our part. Did you notice that? God put the onus on the church, us. In fact, God, before God ever talked about the results of revival, and that's certainly what we want. We want to see results when we come to church. Souls saved and healed and baptized in the Holy Ghost and victory. But before God ever mentioned the results of revival, He pointed out the requirements of revival. You know there are some requirements? In fact, God said, if we'll do four things right here tonight while the Spirit's moving, I believe this recipe still works. I believe it's still up to date. God said, if we'll humble ourselves and pray and seek His face and turn from our wicked ways, God said, then He'll get involved. And He said, I'll do three things. He said, I will hear from heaven. I will forgive their sins. I will heal their land. And you know as well as I do tonight, when we do our part and God does His part and those come together in holy unity, 4 + 3 = 7, right? I'm not very good at math, but I know that. 4 + 3 = 7. And you know 7's God's perfect number in the Bible. Amen. You read the Word of God, anytime there's a 7. They marched around the wall 7 times on the 7th day, and there's victory, right? 7 is God's number of completion and perfection and totality. And so, I don't know what that does for you, Brother Todd, but I'll tell you what that does for me. That lets me know we can have a complete, perfect revival in this hour. Amen. Despite what the world's saying, the devil, all the doubters around us, we can have a revival on Monday night where everybody in the house is completely filled with the power of God. Amen. Everybody that's sick can be healed. Everybody that's bound can be delivered. You believe that? How many like to have a revival like that tonight? Amen. God is waiting on us tonight. And I'll tell you, I don't want to leave the Holy Ghost waiting. Do you? I like to obey Him. So I just want to encourage you tonight. We don't have a schedule, and I've always been this way. I don't have to be up here being seen or being heard. I want the Holy Ghost to have His way. So you continue. We're not going to put the brakes on this tonight. You obey God. If you feel like praying, that's what we're here to see. We're here to see folks get help. Amen. I want to do my part to see revival. Don't you? Praise God. Praise God. The book of Exodus tonight. Everybody that will, let's get in the Word of the Lord. Exodus chapter 17. Exodus chapter 17. And I felt like the Lord dealt with me from this scripture today. Good to see everybody here. Thank you for your giving and the offering. I thought we had a wonderful start last night to revival. And here we're just climbing higher tonight. So let's just press on through and see what God will do for us. Good to see the visitors here tonight. And these preaching brethren, appreciate them being in the house of the Lord. Exodus chapter 17, if you're there, say amen. Amen. Let's begin reading in verse number 1. Exodus 17 and verse 1. The Bible said, and all the congregation of the children of Israel journeyed from the wilderness of Sin after their journeys according to the commandment of the Lord, and pitched in Rephidim, and there was no water for the people to drink. Wherefore the people did chide with Moses, and said, give us water that we may drink. And Moses said unto them, why chide ye with me? Wherefore do ye tempt the Lord? And the people thirsted there for water. And the people murmured against Moses, and said, wherefore is this that thou hast brought us up out of Egypt, to kill us, and our children, and our cattle with thirst? And Moses cried unto the Lord. I believe that's the key right there. How many know God hears the church when they get desperate? Amen. When we begin to cry. Moses cried unto the Lord and saying, what shall I do unto this people? They be almost ready to stone me. And the Lord said unto Moses, go on before the people and take with thee of the elders of Israel and thy rod wherewith thou smotest the river. Take in thine hand and go. Behold, I will stand before thee there upon the rock in Horeb, and thou shalt smite the rock, and there shall come water out of it that the people may drink. And Moses did so in the sight of the elders of Israel. Amen. I'd like to be in that group with Moses when this service is over tonight. Whatever God is dealing with you to do,
I'd like to leave here saying, I did so in the sight of all the church. Amen. God blesses those that obey Him tonight. And so that's all we'll read. I want to draw your attention, though, a great miracle has happened here. Water came out of this rock for a whole nation of Israel. But I want to draw our attention back to verse 1. The children of Israel are journeying through the wilderness. And notice the latter part of this verse, the Bible said they pitched in Rephidim. And notice this, there was no water for the people to drink. Amen. What a bad situation to be in. No water, thirsty, dry. Really, if you'll get a picture of this church right here, Israel, this was a dry, barren, thirsty, empty church. Amen. You ever felt like that? You ever been journeying for God, doing everything you know to do? That's why we have revival. We don't want to die dry. We don't want to get in that place, but sometimes we get there. Even as the children of God, the children of Israel are dry. But I want you to notice what God said. He speaks to a church like that in verse 6. And God said these words, "Behold, I will stand before thee there upon the rock in Horeb, and thou shalt smite the rock." And I like this. He didn't say maybe. He didn't say perhaps. He gave them a promise. "There shall come water out of it that the people may drink." Amen. "There shall come a blessing." So it seems to me like what God was saying was this: I know where you're at, Israel. I see what you're dealing with, where you're at, what you're facing. And it seemed like God told Moses, "Don't fret. Don't worry. I know you're dry, but I've got a supply for the church that's dry." Amen. That's what I want to preach on tonight, if the Lord will help me. I want to preach on God's supply for the dry. Amen. God's supply for the dry. Maybe you're here tonight, and in the midst of a service like this, seem like the water's already been sending coming forth in this house. The rock's already been sending water out for us to drink from. But maybe you're sitting here dry and barren. I want to encourage you, you don't have to leave that way tonight. You don't have to go home the way you came. God's got a supply for the soul that's dry. Amen. Won't you raise your hands this way? Let's ask God to help us drink of that water of life tonight. Let's pray together. Heavenly Father, we thank you for the chance to be here. I honor your spirit, God. We're here waiting on you. We want you to move for us. Will you bless this congregation? Touch our lips to preach. Give us an ear to hear. And most of all, move around this altar, God, and we'll be quick to obey you. In Jesus' name, we give you the praise. Everybody said amen. And amen. When we study the Bible, it's plain to see that many great events took place for the children of Israel as they journeyed through the wilderness. In fact, miracle after miracle after miracle occurred during that march. And just to remind you of a few of them, in Exodus 14, the children of Israel came out of the land of Egypt, and right away they get in a crisis. They come to the Red Sea, and they look out, and water is before them. Pharaoh and his armies behind them. Mountains on either side of them. You ever been in a place like that? Nowhere to go, hemmed in by the enemy. But you remember what happened next? God spoke to Moses in a time like that, and he said, "Take your rod and stretch it out over the water." And sure enough, Moses obeyed, and when he did, that Red Sea parted hither and thither, and the church went over on dry ground. Amen. What a miracle that was right there. In fact, here we are tonight, 2006, thousands of years later, and we still sing about that Red Sea crossing. We still preach about it. We still testify about it. God made a way for the church. Amen. And I don't know about you tonight, but I'm glad God is still making a way for His people. If you're here tonight and you're bound or stuck between the devil and the deep Red Sea, I'm glad there is a way to victory by the power of the Holy Ghost. Amen. God will make a highway out of no way if we'll let Him. The children of Israel saw that miracle right away. And I'll tell you what one of my favorite parts of that story is. We focus a lot on God drowning Pharaoh and his army. We talk a lot about the water parting. But I'll tell you what I think was one of the greatest parts of that miracle. The Bible said that little phrase, they crossed over on dry ground. Amen. Isn't that just like God? When God does a miracle, He does it perfect. When the children of Israel, in other words, when they walked through to victory, they didn't even get any muddy shoes doing it.
it. Amen. Isn't that just like God? When they walked over to the other side, they didn't even have to clean the mud off their sandals. God led them through on dry ground. He made a way for the church. And I'm glad tonight, I want to reiterate, if you don't get anything else out of this message, God will make a way for His people. No matter what the odds are, no matter what's coming against you, there is a way by the Spirit. Amen. I read one time a story. I don't know if it's true or not, but it comes to my mind right now. The story said that there was a Christian, a young man. He just got saved, a young convert, didn't know much about the Bible or religion, and he was eagerly reading his Bible. Everywhere he went, he took that Bible with him. And one day he was standing on the street corner, and he was reading Exodus 14, the Word of God. And this atheist, the town atheist, approached him, and he began to attack that Bible, that Scripture, the Word of God. And he said, "Young man," he said, "I see you reading the Bible." He said, "Don't you know that Bible's a hoax? Everything in there's false, and it's just made up. Those stories didn't really happen." He said, "In fact, you tell me what you're reading right now, and I'll tell you that it's not true. I'll discredit what you're reading right now. What are you reading?" And that young man said, "Sir, I'm reading Exodus 14, how the children of Israel crossed over the Red Sea." And the story said that atheist began to laugh right in the face of that young man. And he said, "Don't you know that's a fairy tale?" He said, I've talked to people who are learned men. And he said, "History bears record. The Red Sea was only 6 inches deep at that time." He said, "That wasn't a miracle. That wasn't a divine act of God." He said, "All that happened is those children of Israel walked through 6-inch deep water to the other side. What do you think about that?" And the story said that kind of bothered that young Christian, but he read on the rest of the chapter. Amen. And a few minutes later, he started shouting and praising God again. He started rejoicing. And that atheist said, "What are you shouting about now?" He said, "I just told you that story's not true. What are you praising God about now?" And that young Christian said, "Sir, I just read to the end of the chapter." And he said, "I read where God drowned Pharaoh and his army and all the horses in the water." And he said, "If you're telling me what you're telling me is right," he said, "God did a miracle for sure. He drowned all of them in 6 inches of water." Amen. Whoa. I'm glad tonight, any way you want to cut it, God is a miracle worker. The world tries to discredit it. They try to say what we're feeling tonight is not real. But any way you want to look at it, God is for the church. God is making a way. The church isn't going under. Brother Hilton, somebody told me the other day, the church is going under. You know what I said? Maybe your church, maybe somebody else's church, but not God's church. We're going through on dry ground. God's making a way for the people of His. Amen. Aren't you glad for that tonight? Hallelujah. God did miracles for the church. Another place in the wilderness, manna rained down out of heaven. Amen. Every morning, fresh bread from heaven's bakery. Amen. Not only that, I read where in their journey, Brother Austin, the Bible said their shoes never wore out. Can you imagine that? What a miracle. Their clothes never got old. I tell you, Brother Helton, we're blessed here tonight. I've got some good clothes I thank God for. He's put clothes on my back. I got shoes on my feet. But you know what? I've never had a suit that lasted 40 years. Amen. I'm not even that old. I don't expect this one to be around 40 years from now. I'd say these shoes, I was preaching a revival in Verona at Brother Brent Moore's church, and they bought me these shoes, probably the best shoes I've ever had, but I don't expect them to be around 40 years from now. But God got in the arrangements, and you know what He said to His church? I'm going to make sure you got shoes that'll carry you to the promised land. I'm going to make sure there's a way, no matter what's coming against you. You know what? Tonight, we're on a journey, church. I don't know what you're doing, but I'm not staying here in the wilderness. I'm going to a promised land. And God put the shoes on her feet. God put the clothes on her back. He's made a way. You can make it to heaven if you want to. Come on and go with me. We're bound for the promised land. Aren't you glad? God is making a way for the church. Amen. When they got weary, amen, the pillar of cloud began to lead them by day, and the fire was burning by night. Amen. Miracle after miracle after miracle is taking place in that march. But I'll be honest with you tonight,
All those are great. But one of my favorite miracles that we read about in the wilderness journey is this one we read about tonight. In Exodus 17, Moses, his church is weary and thirsty. Amen. And Moses smote a rock and water came gushing out of it. Can you imagine that, Brother Manning? I've just been thinking about that today. A man smote a rock and 3 million Israelites got a drink from it. Amen. And I tell you tonight, that miracle is still important to you and I on Monday night of revival. You know why? You say, why is that important to us, Brother Jerry? Paul the Apostle wrote in the New Testament, 1 Corinthians 10 and verse 4, and he got to writing about that account, that event, and Paul said it like this. He said, that rock was Christ Jesus. Amen. It wasn't just a rock. It was a type of Jesus. Moses smote the rock, and when he did, blessing came out of it. And can I tell you tonight, 2,000 years ago, a man smote Jesus at Calvary. The devil thought he's getting rid of him. Man crucified him on the old rugged cross. But when they smote him, blessing came out. Amen. When they crucified him, the blood and the water came out of him. And tonight, everything that you need is flowing from that rock of ages. I'm not here to get you to see me. I want to point you to Jesus. He's the only one that'll satisfy your soul. If you're dry, if you're weary, there's a rock of ages and blessing flows. There's water for the weary in this hour. Amen. All you got to do is get to the rock and there's a blessing that flows from it. Amen. The Bible said that Roman soldier took a spear and pierced the side of our Lord. And I think it's beautiful. It might sound grotesque to people that don't understand this significance of it. But the Bible said forthwith flowed out blood and water. Amen. A double blessing. Blood for the soul that's sinful. Water for the church that's thirsty. Amen. What do you need tonight? It don't matter we're under the same roof. It don't matter if you're saved or lost. Amen. If you're lost, there's blood flowing. If you're here and you're saved and you're thirsty, that's what we ought to be in revival, thirsty. Blessed are they that hunger and thirst after righteousness. They shall be filled. I want to tell you, everything we need is in the rock. We just need a church that'll get to the rock of ages. God's got a supply for the soul that's dry tonight. Amen. In Numbers chapter 20, I think it's interesting. We find the children of Israel in a similar dilemma. They're in the wilderness again. Again, they're thirsty. Again, they're barren and dry. There's no water. But you read Numbers chapter 20. God told them to do something a little different this time. God said, this time, don't smite the rock. Speak to the rock. You remember reading that? God changed his orders around. Why? Why do it different now, Lord? You know why? Again, that rock was Christ. Amen. That was typology. Man smote him once, but man will never smite him again. Amen. Jesus told Moses, smite him once, but now don't smite him a second time. He took that smiting once, but for all. He was wounded for our transgression. He was bruised for our iniquity. We've been praying for the sick tonight. The chastisement of our peace was upon him, and with his stripes we are healed. He did it once and for all. Can I tell you tonight, we're living in a better day than the Old Testament. We're living in a better day than the pre-crucifixion era. You know what we do tonight? If you're thirsty here, we don't smite the rock. We don't crucify him afresh. All we got to do in this hour is walk in and speak to him. Amen. All we got to do is get down and pray and talk to God. It's not hard. All I got to do is come in here on a Monday night and admit to the Lord, I'm dry, I'm barren, I'm in trouble, I'm in a wilderness, but I'm looking to you. And when the church speaks to Jesus, the water begins to flow, the windows of heaven get open, and a river of revival runs in this place. I want to ask you tonight, did you come to speak to the rock? Did you come to praise him and talk to him? If we'll do it, God has a supply for the church that's dry tonight. Amen. Won't you raise your hands and tell him, we need revival. We need the river of God to flow in our soul tonight. Hallelujah. Hallelujah. Hallelujah. I want to look for just a moment tonight. I'm not going to hold you too long.
on this Monday night. But let's look at Exodus chapter 17 for a moment. I see some parallels between where this church of Israel was and where we are tonight. Amen. Amen. I think it's interesting. The children of Israel had just come out of the wilderness of sin, the Bible tells us. Isn't that a good place to get away from? Amen. The wilderness of sin. What an appropriate name that is. Sin is like a wilderness in every way. It's barren. It's empty. Amen. There's nothing there to satisfy you. You know, they say out in the desert, people see a mirage. You ever heard of that? And from a distance, it looks like there's an oasis. But when they finally make their way to it, it's nothing but dust and dryness and a barren place. And that's the way this world is. The hog pen, the far country looks good from the distance. Amen. But the prodigal found out when you get there, it's just a hog pen. It's just husk. It's riotous living. And so this world is like a wilderness. Sin is a wilderness. But the children of Israel, they did what everybody that's saved has done tonight. They left the wilderness of sin. And the Bible said in verse 1, they came to a place called Rephidim. Amen. Rephidim. I looked up that word in a Bible dictionary today. Rephidim, that Hebrew word, you know what it means? It means the resting place. The resting place. And oh, what a picture this really is of what the Christian life is like. We have left the wilderness of sin. We're not living in Egypt anymore, but we're not in Canaan's land yet either. We didn't make it to the promised land yet. That's where the children of Israel were. They're not in the wilderness of sin, but they're not in Canaan. They're somewhere in the middle. And you know what's in the middle for the Christian? It's a resting place. Amen. A Rephidim. That's where we're at tonight. You realize that? This church, it's a Rephidim, a resting place. Jesus said, come unto me, all ye that labor and are heavy laden, and I will give you rest. You don't have to be troubled tonight. This is a resting place where the soul can get what it needs from God. Amen. But you know what I notice? You can be living in the right place, saved, a Christian, that's where Israel is, but you can still get dry. Amen? And that's what I'm burdened about tonight. I felt like the Holy Ghost dealt with me today. There's some, they're not in the wilderness. Yeah, they're not lost. I'm not saying you're a sinner. But there's some that are dry right in the resting place. Amen. There's some that come to the house of God like the Holy Ghost was moving tonight. I'll tell you, there's enough power here tonight in the singing. We could be shouting and running right now. Amen. Oh, but you know what's happening if we're not careful? We get dry right at Rephidim. We get dry right in the resting place. I'll tell you what we need in this hour. We got to get a hold of a rock, and we got to get a river of revival to run through the house. God don't want you to die dry. He wants a river from the left to the right, from the front to the back. In this place, we can have a river in a dry, barren land. Amen. Don't die dry when you don't have to. When I look at Exodus 17, the first thing I want us to notice tonight regarding the children of Israel is their desperate plight. Their desperate plight. Listen to verse number 1, a short but graphic phrase. The Bible said there was no water for the people to drink. Amen. Can it get any worse than that? No water. You know, they say one of the worst things in the world is to be thirsty and not be able to find a drink. Amen. Amen. You know, it's been scientifically proven you can go a lot longer, this body can, without food than it can water. Water is a necessity to life. It's the staple of life. And for that sake tonight, I say in the Spirit, it's proven in the Bible, the water is the type of the Spirit of God. Amen. Here are the children of Israel were. Again, I remind you, we covered it already, but they've left the wilderness of sin and they come to Rephidim. And I got to studying that today. You know what Bible maps will tell you? It was a 50-mile journey from the wilderness of sin to Rephidim. Amen. They just walked that. Can you imagine that? That these Israelites had just journeyed 50 miles through the desert. Now you go out on a summer day in August or something like that and you walk 1 mile. Amen. And when
when you walk that mile, you're going to be looking for some water. You go out on a 90 degree day and you walk 3 miles. You know what's going to happen? You're going to look like I do right now. Amen. You're going to be sweating. You're going to be looking for a fountain. These Israelites, they had walked 50 miles through a desert. I guarantee you, when they finally made it, they said, "We got to find some water. This is a thirsty church. They're dry. They got to have it or they're going to die." And I make a parallel there tonight. We got to realize how much we need the move of God. Amen. If we don't have revival, I'm not saying an evangelist come through. Amen. But I'm talking about a move of God and an evangelist come

despise it so much. But on Monday and Tuesday and Thursday and Friday, hey man, you know what we're doing? Wednesday, we're journeying through a wilderness out there in this world. That job you're on, hey man, the Spirit of God's in here in the resting place. And I know God goes with you, but we walk through barren lands all week long. We walk through dry places. When we come in the house of God, I know how dry it is out there. We can't afford for it to be dry in here. When we get in here, we got to get a hold of the rock and tell him we need you. We got to have a nourishment. We got to have a drink. Amen. There is a satisfaction that's only found in Jesus tonight. Amen. You know what I noticed about thirst? Everybody here has been thirsty at a time. And the purpose of this preaching tonight is I'd like to get us thirsty for revival. Amen. You know what I notice about thirst? It's the same in the spiritual as it is in the natural. Thirst is instinctive. That's right. Thirst is instinctive. You're born thirsty. Amen. You know, I got two little daughters. We got to teach them how to do a lot of things. I had to teach my girls how to talk. We had to teach them how to say their ABCs. Got to teach them how to count. Got to teach them how to walk. But I never had to teach my little girls how to be thirsty. Amen. There's something God puts in them. They come out of the womb, and there's something deep down that's thirsty. It's God-given. It's instinctive. And you know what I found out? If you don't obey that instinct, you're going to be extinct. Amen. That's right. You obey the instinct, or you die, and you become extinct. And I'll tell you, that's the way it is spiritually. There's something in this soul. There's only one thing that will really satisfy it, and that's the Spirit of God. You look around the world, you know what the sinner does? They try to get drunk on wealth and popularity and drugs and alcohol. They drink up, success. They get drunk on the pleasures of life, and still something in here is crying out, I need more. I'm not satisfied. I'm here to tell you tonight, the only thing to quench that is the move of God in your life. Only Jesus is the rock that's going to quench your thirst in this hour. I ask you tonight, do we still have that craving in our life? Amen. You remember the day when you got saved? I examined my own life. I remember when I first got saved, I always said more, more, more. Amen. I'm not satisfied to come and sit. I got to have more. And if we're not careful, as we get saved and we stay saved a while, that craving leaves us. And we're just satisfied to live in a dry place. I say tonight, let's get the longing back. Just like that little babe is thirsty when it's born. We got to be thirsty for God. We got to be thirsty for revival. It's instinctive. Amen. Not only is thirst instinctive, but thirst is intense. Amen. I've seen people, my little girls, get so thirsty that they drop everything they're doing. Amen. And they come in saying, I got to have water. My little girl, Jarissa, she loves to play outside. Most girls do. She don't get as much a chance. We're usually in church about every night. And we travel. But when she gets a chance to be outside and play in the summertime, she don't want to come in for nothing. But I've seen her get so thirsty. She leaves her friends and her toys and don't care what's going on around her. All she cares about is getting water. Amen. And you know, I would to God we get like that in this revival. You know, when revival comes, when we don't care who's next to us, I don't care what they think about me. I don't care if they think I'm crazy. I don't care what they are saying. Hey man, I gotta have water. I gotta have the Holy Ghost. If we'll get there tonight, I guarantee you the rock is full of blessing. The rock has what you need. God has a supply for the dry. Amen. But here's what I really want to drive home tonight. Thirst is instinctive. Thirst is intense. But thirst is individual. Amen. In other words, here's what I mean by that. Me drinking water will never quench you. Amen? And you, Brother Manning, can drink gallons of water, and it won't affect me. We got to get it for ourselves. Amen? I got to find a fountain for myself. And conversely, tonight, me having revival will not satisfy your soul. Brother Helton can get up here and shout, God's been moving on him. He's been feeling the Holy Ghost. But it's not going to affect me. He's going to get full. You know, it's possible to come to the same house. I've seen some people shout, and other people go out untouched. Somebody over here go out healed. And somebody back there go out doubting. Amen. You got to get it for yourself. That's what Jesus

0: was saying. In John chapter 7 and verse 37, he stood up and he cried aloud. And here was his word: if any man thirst, any man, hear that? In the last day, the great day of the feast, he stood and cried, if any man, individual, thirst, let him, individual, come unto me and drink. For he that believeth on me, as the scripture has said, out of his belly shall flow rivers of living water. That's what God wants for us tonight. Not a dry land, not a barren church, not an empty place, but a river running right through the house of God. Wouldn't you like to get out in that river and go all the way to the depths of it and get all your soul needs? God's got it if you want it tonight. Amen. Hallelujah. Here's how that story ends. Moses is thirsty. But Moses, and this is what we're getting ready to do at the altar. Verse 4, here's the turning point. He cried unto the Lord. Amen. I would to God tonight that we'd make a prayer in our plight. Amen. That's all God's waiting on. He wants us to realize how much we need Him, how dry our soul is without Him. And if we'll make a plea in the plight, God will give us the way to have revival. Amen. You know what God said? I see a desperate plight. They're looking around. There's no water for them to drink. But in the middle of that desperate plight, I see a divine presence. Amen. A divine presence. Let me read you this verse, and we're going to get ready to pray. In verse 6, God spoke to Moses, and here's what he said. He said, I will stand before thee there upon the rock in Horeb. Amen. You know what God said? I know where you're at, church. I see where you're at. I see how dry it is, but I've heard your prayer, and I'm going to come down to where you are, and I'm going to stand before you on that rock in Horeb. You know what Horeb means? It means the dry place, the wasted place, the barren place. God said, Moses, tell the church to get ready. I'm coming right where the dry place is, and I'm going to get right there. And when I get there, it's not going to be dry any longer. There's going to be a river. There's going to be a blessing. There's going to be a provision. I tell you tonight, if we can get God in here, it won't be dry. It'll be joy unspeakable. It'll be full of glory. God's got what we need tonight. Somebody get a hold of the rock, and let's have a revival in this hour. Amen. Stand with me all over the house tonight. Raise your hands to God in heaven. Everybody that's thirsty, won't you ask God, we need your presence. We need your presence, God, in our life. I don't want to die dry when I can cry to the one that sets on high. Hallelujah. And God, you got a supply. You got a supply that's never ending tonight. Oh, hallelujah. Come on, let's take a moment. We're getting ready to pray. Let's invite the presence of God to come in around this altar. Lord, you're the rock of ages. You're that rock, Lord, that's got water. Hallelujah. Oh, help us to speak to you tonight. Help us to get a hold of the rock tonight. Amen. I felt like telling somebody, you don't have to live dry. There's a supply for the dry. You know how this story ends? God speaks to Moses like he wants to speak to us tonight. He has spoke to us. And God tells him what to do. Smite the rock. And Moses obeys God. Amen. Somebody come to music. We're getting ready to pray. And you know what happened when they obeyed God? I see a desperate plight. No water. I see a divine presence. God comes down and stands on that rock in the dry place. But then I see a delightful provision. Amen. Wouldn't you like to leave here saying, we got a provision from the Lord tonight. God provided on Monday night a revival for my thirsty soul. You know what happened? When Moses smote that rock, I let the Bible preach for itself. Here's what the Word of God said, Psalm 78 and verse 20. Behold, Psalm 78 and verse 20, he smote the rock that the waters gushed out, amen, and the streams overflowed. I'll be honest, Brother Hilton, I've always pictured this miracle wrong. You know what I always pictured? Moses smote the rock,
1: and a little trickle came out.
0: Amen.
1: Kind of like, you know, you go to the water fountain, you press the button, and here comes a little stream, just enough to wet your whistle. Amen. And I picture Moses hit that rock, and here comes a little stream like a water fountain. And you know what they did? I mean, here, he gets a drink, here, you have one, and they all got just enough to barely keep them alive, barely make it to the next day. Isn't that what we do in church a lot? We get a little drink here, a little sip, maybe that'll get me to the next revival. That's not the will of God. No. You know what the Bible said? They didn't get a little drip. They didn't hold that rock up and have to shake the last drop out. He smote the rock, and waters gushed out. Amen. And the streams overflowed. You know what that lets me know? When they got done, they looked around. They said, where'd that wilderness go? Amen. Where'd that dry land go? It's a river around here now. There's an abundance. There's a river flowing in the resting place. I tell you tonight, God has more than a little drop will do you. He's got a river of revival, but somebody's got to get thirsty for it. Amen.
2: Amen.
1: How many's tired of being dry in your soul? How many's tired of just barely making it in this world? God's got revival for those that are get thirsty. Amen. How about you? I'm open the altar tonight. Let's ask God to just sweep through this place tonight, tomorrow night, Wednesday night, Thursday night, Friday night. We need revival. Come on, gather around here. Let's talk to this rock of ages and tell him we need blessing to flow. Open up the window of heaven and pour us out a blessing that there's not even room enough to contain it all, God.
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4: Look at this and get right into our message today. Thus saith the Lord to his anointed, to Cyrus, whose right hand I have held, to subdue nations before him, and I will loose the loins of kings, to open before him the two-leaved gates, and the gate shall not be shut. I will go before thee and make the crooked places straight. I will break in pieces the gates of brass, and cut in sunder the bars of iron. And I will give thee the treasures of darkness and hidden riches of secret places. And I didn't get no further than that when I read this morning. And I don't know where this is going to go, but I know what's on my heart, and I'm going to believe the Lord this morning to hear from heaven. But that thought there in verse 3, I will give thee treasures of darkness and hidden riches of secret places. Amen. I believe there's things for the Christian today, for the church, that we have yet discovered. I believe there's things in my own ministry, in my life, Brother Johnson, that there's things that are there that I do not yet know about. Here it says, he has anointed Cyrus, whose right hand I have held to subdue nations before him. Thus saith the Lord to his anointed. And I'll get started here in just a moment. I'm not very prepared, but I feel what God's given to me. Thus saith God to his anointed. And God is speaking here to the anointed. And I believe sometimes that we as a church, and we're going to pray in just a moment, but we as a church have not yet heard from God. The Bible says that he has spoken to those that's anointed to hear. And I believe God in this day and hour in our lives today can anoint this church to hear, the Bible says, what the Spirit says to the church. Amen. If you haven't heard from the Word of God, pray that God would anoint you to hear what He wants you to know today. Father, we thank You this morning for this church. Lord, I know I'll stand on Judgment Day and give account to what I have said today. Lord, I pray through your Spirit today that you would touch our hearts. Let the Holy Ghost minister to our needs today, Lord. Touch us by your Spirit, I pray, to this congregation. Help us to leave better than when we came, in Jesus' name. Amen. Amen. You may be seated. Thus saith the Lord to His anointed. How many appreciate the anointing? Amen. You know the difference when you're anointed and when you're not anointed. And I believe we're anointed to make a difference. And brother, I really appreciated your Sunday school lesson this morning. Very powerful. Said some good things on worship. And I've been with it. I don't know about you, but now I've been without it. I preached with it, and now I preach struggling to get it. And I know the difference of the Spirit when the Spirit of God comes by. He makes a difference. The song's the same. Amen. You may preach the same, but something is different. And when God starts moving through His people and the Spirit of God starts moving, does make a difference. In the preceding chapters here in Isaiah, real quickly here, let me get to my message, talks about restoration of Israel and returning to the rightful position. And He chastises Israel, God's people, for their failures and gives them the reason for their chastisement. He exhorts them to give God His rightful glory. He gives them proof of the vanity of the idol worship and bondage that they were in. And He told them how crazy their idol worship was. But the main thing that made an impression on me is that He told them that restoration was coming to the children of Israel here. Liberty from bondage was coming. And that they were not living in their rightful position. And He was going to anoint a leader to lead them out of bondage. They were living beneath their privilege, I guess I'm trying to say. They were living beneath what God had really intended them to have and to be. So to increase their faith, He gave them, in the previous chapters here of 45, He gave them a lesson and reminded them that He was their Redeemer and that He formed them from the womb. And He said, I'm going to frustrate the signs of liars, going to make fortune tellers mad, turn the wise men in their own conceit backwards, here in this previous chapter, make their knowledge foolish and give them a breakthrough and set them free. Because of not understanding really what God had for their life. Amen. Deceive and deception is another thing I'm not going to preach on, but deception is another thing that if we're not careful, we'll maybe in ignorance accept what we have. And that's all right if it's good. Amen. To accept the norm. And that's okay if the norm is okay, I guess. But I want something in my life more and greater than I've ever had before. Amen. We've had a move of God. God, man, He's been coming by our place lately. But every service, I expect something greater than the last service. Amen. Is that all right? To come into service and believe God to anoint us. And hear what it was. Here, the Lord was anointing a leader. And I believe in this church today, you've got a leader that's anointed to direct this church. I honestly do. And I believe we as a church that can help, and not this church, but all churches, to help the leader to get the work done that God has for our lives. Amen. And here we go in this scripture here, in chapter 45. Thus saith the Lord to His anointed. How many believe God could give you something greater than what you already have? Amen. How many would like God to do something for you that you've never had done in your life before? Amen. And in this service today, I believe, I'm not going to preach long, but what God's given to me, in this very service this morning, honestly believe that God can touch us in a matter of moments around these altars. To break us through to an experience that we have never had before. Amen. To get us into a realm that we've never known we could get into before. Because God had not yet anointed you to help you to see and to discern what God really might have in store for you. Amen. God help us today. And He says, the Lord here has gone before thee to make the crooked places straight. I will break in pieces the gates of brass, and cut in sunder the brass of irons. Thus saith the Lord to who? To His anointed. Amen. To His anointed. So the Lord is speaking to us this morning, to those that are anointed. The Bible says that anointing that you have is from the Lord. And it abides within you. It is in you right now. You may not be in direct contact with it, but you may not be able to feel it. But that has nothing to do with the fact of the matter is, it is in you right now. And it abides within you, and God isn't talking to everyone this hour that we live in. He's talking, the Bible says, to His anointed. Everyone is not anointed, is not hearing Him, is anointed. I don't need to be anointed to preach, but you have to be anointed to hear it. God, anoint my ears to hear what you're saying to me as an individual. Verse 2, hang on with me just for a moment. I will go before thee and make the crooked places straight. I will break in pieces again the gates of brass and cut in sunder the bars of iron. I hope I can help someone walk in faith this morning. That you didn't know you could walk in because you're trying to figure out faith in your mind. Faith is not in your mind. Faith comes out of your spirit. But God may allow you to be in something this morning that you're in to help you, to bring you out, to let you know that you have a God this morning that's on your side. And Isaiah, just briefly here, let me refer you to a scripture here. You don't have to turn to it. But Isaiah speaks here in chapter 51 that your barrier is to your benefit. Your problem is specially designed by God to propel you from where you are to where God wants you to be. It is His method, the plan which God will use to get you from where you are to where He said that you can be. And amen. When they came to the Red Sea, they saw a barrier. But God said that to the children of Israel, I am going to make that a way through. Some of you could be facing things right now, and you think that's going to crush you. You think that you're just not going to make it. But I believe the Lord will help us in our situations, in our circumstances, to anoint us to overcome what is going on in our lives. Amen. To bring you to anointing that you never thought that you could have. And in verse 10 here of chapter 51, art thou not it which hath dried the sea, the waters of great deep, and hath made the depths of the sea over a way for the ransom to pass over. Amen. I believe we can not only pass through, but pass over. I believe God's going to take us until we have victory. I believe God will take us all the way to the other side. And what this thing is here that's troubling us, this circumstance, this situation that we're up against, is just a setup to see what God will do in the midst of our lives to them that will believe and trust in Him. Amen. I will go before thee. Amen. And find treasures of darkness, hidden riches of secret places. I believe there's some stuff there that we can find. Amen. I believe there's some stuff there that we can discover in the presence of the Lord and in the Spirit of the Holy Ghost. In the presence of God, we can discover some things that we didn't know was there. You don't understand what I'm going through. But verse 2, I will go before thee. Amen. Is that not what the book said? God said, I will go before thee. He's already provided a way for us. He's already provided a way of an escape. Does the Bible not say where there's a temptation, He would not make a way of an escape? Is there not a temptation wherewith that you're bearing today that He will not see and make a way through for us today? Anointed to break through, to make a difference. A breakthrough. God has gone before us. The Holy Ghost will reveal to us what we've got to do. Amen. What we have to be to overcome situations in our life. God's plan is to go forward. God will make provision for us. I'm a firm believer today. Guarantee that God will provide and make provision for you to get what you need in your life. What is a breakthrough? A breakthrough is a sudden burst of the knowledge of God. Not yours, but God's knowledge is a breakthrough of seeing what God already knows. It's the knowledge of God. It's not our mind, and it's not our knowledge, because we can't comprehend the knowledge of God. But what a breakthrough will do will anoint us to see things the way God sees things. Amen. We can think that the devil's out to destroy us, and he is. But we can turn the thing that the devil has sent our way to be the greatest asset that ever happened to our lives. Amen. Wasn't Job tried and come out a lot better than when he came into a trial? He turned the worst and made it to the best. Our situations are what we make them. Amen. We can make our situations a stepping stone instead of a stumbling block. A lot of Christians will give up on the very thing that God's trying to get them to be what they want them to be, and decide, no, God's just not for me today. I've known a lot of Christians that stopped just short of the greatest thing that God would probably ever do in their lives. And it happens in a valley right before a breakthrough. Right before an experience with God in their life. If they would have just hung on just a little bit longer. I said, God's able to help us. God's able to take us all the way through. Amen. To anoint us to break through. To find that treasure of darkness and hidden riches of secret places. Well, what kind of places are they? Well, I don't know. I'm kind of curious to find out. To get anointed, to break through, to find what God has for us. Amen. I'm Pentecostal, and I believe in the old time way, the genuine way. That is the only way, I believe. Not a form, not a substitute, not a make-believe, but the real thing. I know that it's real. The song we sing, it is real, it's real. Yes, I know that it's real. He hasn't changed. The Bible says He is the same yesterday, today, and forever. God's always the same. He's never going to change. Amen. A breakthrough, the Holy Ghost, it will push you. It'll propel you. Amen. It'll ram you. It'll drive you. The anointing through every line of Satan's defense until you discover what the Lord has for you. In your human efforts, you'll get discouraged. In your human efforts, you'll get frustrated. You'll start questioning in your own mind. It's human nature. But if we can get that anointing and that Spirit of God in our life, that will make the difference in our lives, in our situations. Amen. Holy Spirit, Thou art welcome in this place. The Bible says we are the temple of the Holy Ghost, and it is within us. Amen. It's already in us today. I believe the anointing is in us today to be what we need to be. But God, help us to break through to that experience. Amen. To that experience once again. Return us back one more time. Amen. For when I first found you, that first experience with you, Lord, let me not grow cold. Let me not become lukewarm. Stir me, Lord. Burn a fire within my soul. God, once again, that I could be what you called us to be and nothing short of what God wants us to be. Amen. To find the things that God has given to us. I'm on the verge of a breakthrough. Amen. I'm on the verge of a breakthrough. Are you here this morning that's on the verge of a breakthrough? Just right there. Just need a little push. A little encouragement. Just a little nudge. Amen. To break through to what God really has for my life. A blessing that cannot be contained. Amen. A blessing. We were in a service Wednesday night. Amen. The choir was singing. Powerful service Sunday night, just as well last Sunday night. The Spirit of God came around that place, and the Holy Ghost just came through that service, through them pews, and they came out in the middle aisle, coming down to the front of the church, people that you never thought would get out of their seat, were out of their seat, raising their hands, and tears flowing down their face, and couldn't get to the altars fast enough. The Spirit of God got to them, got a hold of them, and it was a real thing. This was that, the Bible says, that was prophesied by the prophet Joel. Amen. Got a hold of them, grabbed them, their soul, their body, their mind, and came to the front, lifted their hands up. The Holy Ghost hit them and did things they never thought, know that they would do. Their brother mentioned this morning, David danced. The Holy Spirit got a hold of them. You'll say, you know, I won't do that. No, I won't do that. But you know what? God get a hold of your life. You're going to do it. Amen. And you know what? That's probably what it takes for us to discover what is in hidden places. Hidden riches in secret places. Amen. There's things I believe in my heart. And maybe it's in so much in my mind that God was speaking to my life. That if I can just get a hold of God like never before and discover the things that He has for His people. I believe we've been shortchanged somewhat into this Pentecostal experience that there is more than it than what we've got. Yes. Amen. Amen. My forefathers knew it. I knew great men that held things together that was anointed by God, and I call them breakthrough people. There's great men in my life in our church today. There's a great man by the name of Brother Barker. He's about 90 years old. Sits in the the left-hand corner of the front pew of the church. And every time I talk to him, his main thing is talking about the Spirit of God and the anointing of God. Amen. Knew by faith that through the years of his life, held on to what we need today, and that's the Spirit of God. Breakthrough people. People that were able to break through pressure, break through circumstances. The reason they broke through is because God anointed them to break through. Amen. We need God's Spirit once again to help us, to push us, to urge us, to encourage us, to propel us, to break through our obstacles until we can discover what God has for our lives in secret places, hidden riches in secret places. Young people, there's things that God has for our lives, and I appreciate our youth group. Our youth group is on fire, and you know, it excites me to know that it's for right now. Yes. The Word of God is powerful for stories that you go through. What David done, and he slew Goliath, and he combated the lion, the bear, by hand, by the anointing of God. But you know what? We are no different today. We're no different today. It's the same Spirit. It's the same God. He moved back then and He can move in our lives today. I believe He can move right now today in our lives. I believe the anointing can anoint us to make a difference. To make a difference. I want to be different. I want to be changed. I want the Holy Ghost to anoint me to discover the things that God has for my life. You may ask, why are you bringing a message like this? What ask? Now I'd ask you, why would God call David? Because David had the sense enough to know that there was a cause. And David saw that and said that, I don't want to be out there doing that, but something's pushing me. When David went to the field, faced his brothers, they asked him what he was doing out there and didn't quite know, but David said, something was pushing me. Something was compelling me. Amen. Something was compelling you guys the other night to get a hold of me, I believe. Something was compelling us to come out here and see a man that's on his deathbed. The Spirit of God was compelling. The Holy Ghost was there in that room. Amen. I believe for that moment that God can change in a moment's time. Anointed to break through what needs to be done. Amen. God's looking for somebody to stand in the gap, to make up the hedge, to make a difference in the day which we live in. And God's looking at us. Uncle Sam says that, you know, He wants you. I said, God wants you. God wants us. God's chosen us. God has called us. If He's called us, He'll qualify us. And when God is through with us, Until then, hang on, fight the good fight. Hang on and fight the good fight. Until he says, well done thou, good and faithful servant. Paul said, I will fight the good fight of faith until this race is run. And don't quit it before it's over, folks. Don't quit the fight until the fight's over with. Amen. And God will give us His spirit and the anointing to not run from the devil. But let's take the devil's territory. Let's pursue the enemy. Amen. There's so many times you see Christians get saved, and that's great and wonderful. And they'll say, I started running. And they run and they run. God delivered them from a lot. And I understand. But there's a lot that God wants to deliver them to. By the power of the Holy Ghost. And the anointing of God. I believe it. Amen. Something's pushing that anointing. And I believe today that something can help us to be what we need to be. I believe it's coming. I said, I believe that it can come to this church. I believe it's coming. And I believe it's here. Let me encourage you to keep the fire burning in your hearts. Amen. To keep the promises of God. That's what the Lord said. He said, I will go before you, make the crooked path straight. He said, He told the children of Israel, He said, I will break in pieces the gates of brass. I will cut in sunder the bars of iron. I will go thee, and the gate shall not be shut. The Lord's telling you right now, I believe the Lord's telling us that He's going before us. He's making the crooked places straight. He's breaking down the bars of iron and breaking in pieces the gates of brass for His people to victory. To give them that abundance of rain, the Holy Ghost that was promised to us. To anoint us to make a difference today. Thus saith the Lord to His anointed. Amen. I want to hear from God. I said, I want to hear from God. I want to know the voice of God. There's a lot of voices, but I want to know and discern the voice of God. To hear the voice of the Lord that speaks to His church, that speaks to His people, and understand that He will anoint us to make a difference. And I know this is very simple today, but I know that the Word of God can help us break the things that need to be broken. Amen. Verse 2. I will go before thee and I will break in pieces. Somebody say today it's going to break. Come on. It's going to break. I said it can break this morning. Whatever ties us. Amen. I feel the Holy Ghost. And it's not Sunday night. But whatever we're up against, I believe that it can break. It can break to the extent that we can have our breakthrough. Amen. I'm on the verge of a breakthrough. Oh, hallelujah. Amen. Moms and dads and grandparents, you can be on the verge of a breakthrough. Oh, He won't hurt us for another double portion of the Spirit of God. Amen. I don't believe we can get too much of the Lord. I believe we can find things each day. Amen. The Bible says that you're renewed day by day. There's things every day I can find. There's people every day that I can come in contact and reach. But there's things in our lives. Amen. And I'm not talking, saying that you're not saved. The Bible says to His anointing he's talking to. And He's also saying that there's things that need to be broken in our lives to accept. To receive the breakthrough that we need. So God is talking to His church. And He says, I know there's things in your life, in our lives, that the Lord wants to deal with. To break things in our life. Our hindrances. Does not Bible say, lay aside the weight that beset us, that hinders us? Amen. I don't want to be hindered in this walk. And I don't want to be hindered. I don't want to be distracted. I want to stay focused on what God has for us. I believe that time is near. That day is at hand. And I want every part of what God has for my life and your life. And I believe right here this morning in your life that God can help you break through to victory and to see things that you've never seen before. I really do. The Bible said the last days, young men shall see visions, old men shall dream dreams. And amen. And I believe today that God can raise up, is raising up a people. I'll tell you right now, there will always be a church. The Bible says the gates of hell shall not prevail against the church. The enemy can come in like a flood. But what happens? The Spirit of God. I said the Spirit of God raises up a standard against it. I believe there's angels encamped around about the people that love Him. I believe when you go drive down their car, there's angels protecting you. I believe, Brother Ben, in that hospital room, there was angels around that room that night. That morning he passed away. We held his hand. We were praying. But you know what? First had to come was a breakthrough. A man needed the Lord. Never, to our knowledge, knew Him. To our knowledge. And a man needed a breakthrough. And you know what happened? The Spirit of God broke through. You know what His secret treasures were? Was salvation for Him. I said salvation was His secret treasure in hidden places. And I believe us as Christians that are saved today still have treasures that's hidden in secret places. Well, where are they at? Well, you need to find out where they're at yourself. Amen. You break through. You get anointed of God. Let God talk to your own life. Let God talk to you individually. Let God help you individually. Show you yourself what God has for you in hidden places. Hidden treasures in secret places. Amen. They're there, but they're hidden. You can hear me preach, but you can't see me. Because I'm hidden. There's a pulpit that's in front of me, but I'm here, but this pulpit is hiding me. There's things here at the front, right down here at this altar, for you, but they're hidden, but they're there. Oh, hallelujah! I said God's going to help us this morning to those that want to find what God has for their life. But you know what it's going to take? It's going to take a breakthrough to anoint us. Amen. Without the anointing, we won't see it. The Bible says they're foolish to the things, to those that don't know. You know what happens? When God gets a hold of you, we act foolish. Because the Spirit of God got a hold of us. You know why? Because the anointing is showing us and revealing things to us that we can't carnally see with our own eyes. But when the Spirit of God shows us, we see what God sees. And that's why God said, I'll go before you. Because I already see it. I already know it. And He also said, I will go before thee and break in pieces the gates of brass, the bars of iron. And He's doing that right now for you, I believe, in this service. Amen. Will flow over in your life and never be the same again. Never the same again. And I'm not saying there's nothing wrong with us. But I want more of God. And I want to find out what God has for my life. There's a purpose and a plan for everybody and every life. God has designed us to live one of the greatest days that you can live in. Of all the years that you can be born, I believe we are living in the greatest day that we can live in. You know why? Because Acts has no period at the end of that chapter. It's a continuation. You know why there's no completion to the book of Acts? Because there was one more name yesterday that I believe that was in the book of life that they could not record as of yesterday. And I believe tomorrow, I believe today, that there can be more stories added to the book of Acts that's yet not been recorded. Amen. You want to find things in our lives that God has yet to record? A blessing that we have not yet experienced? A blessing that we have not yet contained? It can happen, but it will take a breakthrough. And I believe we can have it today. Amen. Can I get some help on the piano this morning? Hallelujah. Hallelujah. Hallelujah. Amen. God is able to anoint us. Somebody say, I got me a God. Amen. I got a God on my side today. Hallelujah. I've got me a God today that's going before me, preparing the way. Amen. Amen. Amen. A breakthrough. A breakthrough. And one of the things that's special about the Lord, you know when He does things? He does things when you least expect them. You're probably thinking this morning, I've already thought, why a message like that this morning? But you know, God does things in unexpected ways. Naaman dipped in a river that was unexpected, wasn't it? Amen. God dealt with things unexpectedly. Goliath was killed unexpectedly by what? A slingshot. 5 stones, or maybe one, killed them. But you know what? Don't try to think the way God's going to do something, because you'll probably be disappointed, because He's probably got another way of doing it. There's some things I thought, you know, God would never work that way. 9 times out of 10, He sure does. I don't want to discourage you this morning, but it may not be your way that you break through. It may not happen just as professionally as you'd like for it to be. It may just not be your way, but it may be the way God wants to break through your life. And you know what? Once you're there, you'll never go back. I don't know why people go back. Where are they going? What do you have to go to? Why now? Brother Terry Miles was at our church last Wednesday night. Choir came there and sung. We were talking, and he goes, I'm going to use that message tonight. We talked last Wednesday. We're talking about people. He's asking about different people in the church that's not there no more. We're driving. I said, why now? Why now? Folks, it's too late to turn around. There's too much to inherit. There's too much there. Why now? God's brought us this far. He ain't gonna leave us where we're at. We can walk on, walk forward with the presence of the Lord and do things that we never thought possible. Don't get me wrong. I'm not talking about a name and claim it type thing. I know in whom I believe. Amen. Too late to tell me otherwise. Because there's been some places I've found some treasures. They were important to me. There's some visits I've had with the Lord that were special to me. In secret places. And I believe in our lives we go too long without them secret times with the Lord. We need His anointing to direct us into those situations. Fathers, you need the anointing to direct your family. Grandparents, you need the anointing to direct your kids and your grandchildren. Young people, you need God's help in directing your decisions. I'm telling you right now, we need a direction of the Lord. We need to walk by His Word. The Bible says He will lead us and guide us in the ways of truth. There was a way that's right. And God wants to help us this morning in that right way today. I feel the Lord would like to help us and anoint us once again to find what God has promised to us today. Amen. Go ahead and sing. Do you have a song, sister? Amen. Amen.
2: We've got the power.
4: 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Amen.
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4: 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Amen.
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6: To preach what God is.
7: 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And,
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6: Verse of Scripture, or these verses of Scripture as I see them. And I know God will help us do that if we'll just give our attention to Him and just ask Him for His anointing. Amen. Psalm 64 and 1. And if you're there, just give me a good amen. Psalms. What have we been studying in Sunday school for the last about 2 months? Psalms. That's on the brain. It is. I'm sorry. Isaiah chapter 64. Amen. Isaiah 64 and verse 1. And we're going to start reading. And we'll read down to verse 4. And this is what it says. And it says, "Oh, that thou wouldest rend the heavens, that thou wouldest come down, that the mountains might flow down at thy presence. And when the melting fire burneth, the fire causeth the waters to boil, to make thy name known to thine adversaries, that the nations may tremble at thy presence. When thou didst terrible things which were looked not for, thou camest down, the mountains flowed down at thy presence. For since the beginning of the world, men have not heard nor perceived by the ear, neither hath the eye seen, O God, beside thee, what He hath prepared for him that what? Waiteth for Him." Amen. I want to preach this morning just for a few moments, if God will help us, on the uniqueness of God. And what I would like to do, and just give you an overview of what I desire to do, is I want to paint a picture of how our God, the one that we serve, the one and only living, the one and only true God, Yahweh, Jehovah, Elohim, Jesus, whatever you like to call Him, the triune Godhead, how it is unique among all the other gods that are in this world. Now, you notice in the Bible, when you study the Bible, you would understand that many times when it refers to the one and only true living God, you notice that usually it has a capital G there, don't it? Every time, it's a capital G. And when it's referring to the false gods of the Bible, it has a lowercase g. And still today, we still hold to those principles. We would understand here in Isaiah chapter 64, we would know that Isaiah here is saying these words, "Oh, that thou wouldest come down and rend the heavens." As you read the context of this and begin to study it, it seems that God is distant in this passage. And follow me. It almost looks like as Isaiah is talking to God here, praying, writing, lamentating, however you would like to look at it. Here it is. Isaiah is talking to God and he's saying, "Lord, I would that you would rip back the heavens. I would that you would rip open the heavens like a curtain, and I would that thou would rend the heavens and that thou wouldest come down." And this is a very popular idea throughout the Scripture. You'll find this all throughout Scripture. It's threaded throughout the Bible and the Old Testament, and it seems as if God is withholding His presence at this point. And Isaiah saying, is this simple? God, I want you to come down to where we are. I want you to be here where we are. Many times, even in the book of Psalms 144 and 5 says this. It says, "Bow thy heavens, O Lord, and come down, touch the mountains, that they shall smoke." He was letting us know, as you study throughout the Scripture, that there is an aspect, there is a cry, there is a supplication, there is a prayer throughout the Old Testament where the men in the Bible, they were the children of God at that time, wanted God to come down. Let me take your mind to Egypt there just for a few moments. If you can follow me, we're going to kind of be jumping back and forth. We're going to talk about it when Israel was in captivity in Egypt there. There was many times, this is what God said when He was giving Moses the commission there in the book of Exodus. He said, "Moses, I have heard the cry of my people." What was the cry? The cry was this, as we mentioned today in Sunday school. The cry is for God to come down and to intervene and to inject Himself into the affairs of humanity. That God would come down and show Himself. That God would come down and vindicate Himself. So here as we look at this, Isaiah is asking God, "God, stand forth and show yourself." It is an appeal to God to step down from heaven and to intervene into the affairs of humanity. And I don't know about you, I prayed that here recently. I'm looking around and notice all of the things that are taking place. And if we allow it, it becomes very heavy on our heart. I've said this for years and now see it coming to fruition. We see that now the Christians are going to be the minority humanity, in our society, if things keep progressing. And I've asked the Lord as of here recently, Lord, if you could, I know you're all around us. I know that you're omnipresent. I know that in the heavens you are there. I know that in hell you're, in Sheol you're there, as the Bible says. But my friend, I know this today, that I want God to intervene what's taking place in this world. I want God to interject Himself into the affairs of humanity. And my friend, this appeal to God for intervention is this, is that Isaiah saying, God, Israel is in a mess. We're backed up in a corner. And God, we need you to intervene on our behalf. As you go on and read this section here, in verse 2, it says something like this. It says, and when the melting fire burneth, and the fire causeth the waters to boil, what Isaiah is saying here is this, is that God's adversaries seem to have the upper hand right now. So Isaiah's praying that God would come reveal Himself and vindicate His name. Do you ever look at this world and say, man, it seems like the devil's doing a good job? Even though we know he's crazy and stupid and lunatic, and we know the end result because we know the Bible, we do look at this sometimes, and like Asaph in the Bible, we wonder, why do the wicked prosper at times? Why is it that those that are believers and righteous seem like they go through battles and trials, my friend? Now, my friend, I know as I study this and preach this and even pray about this, I've asked God many times over the years, and just throughout even the present months, I've asked God, Lord, I know that in America, we have become so accustomed to comfort, Lord, but could it be that God is allowing us to get to a place that our prayers are more than just at lunchtime and breakfast and at dinner and when we go to bed and when we wake up? But you know what God's looking for? He's looking for His people to realize we cannot lean on the arm of flesh any longer, that we no longer can do it within ourselves, that we no longer have the structure or the program that's going to produce revival in our age. It's not how big our church can get. It's not how big our gymnasium can be. It don't matter how much money is in the account. But God, help me quit leaning on the arm of flesh. God, rend the heavens and come down to us. Anybody ever heard of the term called pragmatism? You know what pragmatism is? It's trying to do biblical things, biblical principles, without doing it in a biblical way. Saying, look, I know we need to evangelize, but instead of doing it the biblical way, I'll do it our way. If we get the lights just right, man, we'll run a thousand. Isn't that something? If we brought God down to light effects, we'd have dummy down the Holy Ghost to nothing. If God fell on stadiums, He'd fall on the Super Bowl every year. He doesn't do it. If God was attracted to audiences and crowds, He'd drop every time there was a massive multitude gathering for some event outside of Christianity, something secular. That's not what God is attracted to. He's still attracted to His people that have a broken and a contrite heart. He's still attracted to those that realize they cannot do it with themselves. So pragmatism is the principle of trying to do biblical things in an unbiblical way. It's killing the church. Matter of fact, I would almost say we almost lost a whole generation to it. I went to in the state of confusion, which means I can't tell you where it is. It was a church that was having supposedly an outpouring of the Holy Ghost. And I remember going down there not being skeptical. I said, man, the Holy Ghost falling, I'm going to get right in it. I don't know about you. I've driven 15 hours to get in a good revival. I've done it. Hey, man, I remember going to that church and I went in and it disturbed me because everything I saw was outside of the Spirit of God. I mean, I felt something, but it wasn't the Holy Ghost. I ain't going to say what it was, but I will say this. We've got to be careful we do not lean on the arm of flesh. What we need once again is a divine, a genuine, an authentic, an undeniable outpouring of the Spirit where He comes down, He places His foot in our church, and He begins to show Himself in ways that are indescribable. And my friend, that's what Isaiah is saying. He says, as the melting fire burneth, and as the fire causeth the waters to boil, he was saying, Lord, come down and show us something. Now, when fire's boiling something and burning something, it's doing something. That's what he's saying. He said, God, don't just come down, but come down and show us something. Let us see you do something, Lord. And my friend, this is what we understand in verse 3. He says this, when thou didst terrible things which we looked not before, thou camest down, the mountains flowed down at thy presence. I want you to notice this important biblical principle. Often when the saints of the Bible were praying for God to do a new thing, they called in mind an old thing that had already been done. This is what he was saying. Lord, when you study the context, as you delivered Israel out of Egypt, Do it again, O Lord. Does anybody remember or read about anything in the past that was amazing? And you thought within your heart, God, I want You to do a new thing, but do it again. And do it again. That's what Isaiah said. He said, terrible thing. This alludes to the Exodus miracles that history has recapped in Isaiah 63. He was saying this, Lord, as You came into Egypt, Lord, and You sent the 10 plagues, and You smacked Pharaoh upside the head, spiritually speaking, and You brought us out on a high head, as You brought us to the Red Sea, and You opened the Red Sea, dear Lord, as we went through there on dry ground, and You drowned Pharaoh's army, as we went into the wilderness, and water came out of the rock, and manna came down from heaven, and our shoes did not wear out, and our garments did not get old, and God, as the pillar of fire by night, and as the pillar of cloud by day, and as we went to the Jordan River, and as You opened the Jordan River, as we walked in and seen Jericho walls fall, as we seen those 30-something nations, the hostile nations.

such as the church of God, the assembly of God, the Pentecostal holiness, as men came out of them Tennessee mountains speaking in other tongues and seeing revival, it rises up with me once again. I say, God, it's nice to go to church. It's nice to have events. But God, can you do it one more time? Can I see it for my generation? Can I see it for my daughter? Can I see it for my cousins? Can I see it for my church? God, do it once again. Please do it once again. But you know, a lot of times we don't pray that way until we're in a corner. Because when everything is so available, why do we need God? Do you know a sign of spiritual maturity is this? When all the other things are available, you say, look, I don't want the easy way. I still take the cross. Sometimes spiritual immaturity is this. I want the easy way and I'll pick up my cross when I want to. That's spiritual immaturity. But we look at this and we must understand. And what makes God so unique? I want you to see this today. I feel like it'll really help you. In Isaiah 64:4 it says this. There he said, for since the beginning of the world, men have not heard nor perceived nor by ear, neither have I seen, O God, beside thee, what he hath prepared for him that waiteth on him. What Isaiah was saying is there isn't any God like you, God. He's saying this. There is no other God like Jehovah. There is no other God like Yah. There is not one in the whole entire world. He's saying this, there have never been anybody who's ever heard of another God like you. Could that be why Rahab, when they came there, she said, look, we've heard about y'all. I mean, about the Red Sea, that was pretty, that's something else. And the king, be honest with you, he's taking extras off to go to bed tonight. Something's wrong with them. He can't make it. He can't sleep another day. He's saying, look, put us on high security. That's what I want you to understand, my friend. He says this. He said, there's never been nobody heard about you. Don't perceive in my ear or my eye. He said, any other God like you, you stand absolutely alone. To this day, there's nobody like the God we serve. Nobody. You find the greatest politician in this world. You stand him up. If he was perfect in everything he could, I hadn't found one yet, bless the Lord. You know, you find him and stand him up. I'll tell you this, my friend. He don't touch God at all. God stands alone above the generations as the greatest one ever. Now notice this. And now he says, nobody has heard nor seen, O God, beside thee, what he has prepared for him that waiteth for him. Now I want you to get this. That word waiteth there actually means this. It means to work or perform deeds or acts. So what it's saying, it's saying something like this. God, nobody in this world has witnessed nor seen what you'll do or what you will prepare, what you'll do, how you will act for those that wait upon the Lord. Do you know the problem, my friend, is to find men and women that wait upon the Lord. We live in a very fast-paced society. I fight it all the time. I tell my wife, I'm sorry for being so scattered. I'm looking at one thing, and then something else comes to mind. Even when I'm reading the Bible, I have to make sure I don't chain reference nothing sometimes. Because I'll chain reference and read for hours. I'm like, man, I wanted to read that chapter today. And I'm going to spend 2 hours reading about an event in that. And that's all right. But what I'm saying is this. We live in a world that's so detoured and so many extras. We got fast food. I mean, they can make burgers really fast, can't they? Sometimes not fast enough. I say before, don't get too mad in a hurry. Making two burgers and putting two patties on a bun, putting mustard, ketchup, pickle, and doing it all in a minute. I wouldn't get too much of a rush. I don't want to make no mistakes. Fast food. I mean, we live in a fast-paced society. Lord's got on me since I've been up here from North Carolina. You know, we didn't have traffic before down in North Carolina. I mean, traffic involved tractors. And that's a fact. Anybody lined up back there? He said, oh, that tractor's up there today. Or school bus. I said, Lord, here. I said, let me quit getting in a rush. Just go think about the Lord. You ain't got to get in road rage. Slow down sometimes. Mentally. We've got to understand, we live in a world of rushing and a world of fast pace and easy access, my friend. And that is bred over into our prayer life and into our spiritual walk. You can't download God as an app on your iPad. You can't download

0: know God on your iPad and say, I'm going to know you today. No, you've got to learn to wait upon Him. You've got to learn to wait through the waters. You've got to learn to hold His hand through the fire. You've got to learn to pray in secret supplication. You've got to learn to fast. You've got to learn to read. You've got to learn to wait on Him. He'll speak to you when He's ready to speak to you. And when you've prepared yourself for Him to speak to you. I've gotten down to pray before and knew where I was going to preach in 10 minutes. And there's been other times I got down to pray and I didn't know for 3 hours. You know what? God's teaching me to wait. God's teaching us to wait. As we look at this, there is no, He said, the God that actually works and prepares for this. The uniqueness of God, of our God, is this, is that God works for people who trust Him and look to Him and give Him credit. That is something different than all the other gods. None of the other false gods in this world work for their people. Our God actually says, look, I'm going to work for you and act on your behalf if you wait on Me. Isn't that pretty unique? That is so unique about our God. If we approach Him with the idea that God can do something for us, if we trust Him, if we put our confidence in Him, but sometimes we go to God with this mentality, God, I know You need me. I hope you don't think that way. But I found out over the years, God don't need me, I need Him. And that's why in ministry, I'm telling you, there was an avenue I wanted to travel one time in ministry. When I got called to preach and God began to open doors and I was preaching some meetings and seeing great outcomes, and I mean, God would just disrupt the service and say, God, I'm ready to get a camper and a truck. I'm going to evangelize this nation. You know what the mentality was? God, You've called me. You've anointed me. You need me to do... You know what I found out? God didn't do none of that for me. I evangelized, never got a camper. I wish I had one. See the places I stayed sometimes. You'd wonder. Wow. But what I want you to understand, God doesn't so much need me. I need God. What kind of God works for those who wait on Him? Many think, like I said, that they have to earn God's blessing, or that they have to earn God's credit, or they have to earn God, they have to do something, twist God's arm and say, God, please do this for me. Or if I do this, would You do this for me? God says, no, You wait on Me. I work for You. Aren't you glad we ain't got a pilgrimage we got to make every year? Oh, I feel bad for them fellows that travel over there in that hot country. And sit by that big marble slab and sit there moaning. It sounds like they're dying. Trying to get God to accept them. I feel bad for those, the Jews that have not accepted Christ yet. And they sit there at that wailing wall, whatever it is, and they're putting envelopes in there. Want God to hear them and moaning and groaning. I'm like, what are you doing? And you read about it. They're trying to get God to work for them. God says, look, you ain't got to travel 3,000 miles. You ain't got to come to the wailing wall. You pray, you trust Me, you wait on Me, I'll work for you. And the benefits are phenomenal. I do trust You today, saint of God, hear me. If you've been trying to do it in your own strength, hear me, quit. And wait upon the Lord. Now notice this, all the other gods of the Old Testament, when you read about it, I want you to follow me. All the old gods of the Old Testament demanded slave labor for blessings. You look at Egypt, why do you think they're building them pyramids? Why do you think they're building them big statues? Why do you think they're sitting there, the Egyptians, the pyramids, the statues, the pilgrimages, sacrificing their own children? And you ask them, what are you doing? They say, I'm trying to get God's attention. Silly Egyptians. There's a God that's all you got to do is wait on Him and pray to Him. What about these and other countries that do the same thing? We're Christian. I ask you a question, my friend. As Christian, God comes to us as weak and needy and helpless and say, I'm willing to work for you if you trust Me. God doesn't come to you and say, look, I'm going to pick you because you're strong. Can you build me a pyramid? God doesn't do that. God found me. I tell you, I was just as weak and pathetic and lonely and depressed and discouraged. Anybody ever worked in any construction, building anything? Other than me, you got one or two guys. Oh, I know Brother Gene for that. Total Home Improvement they have. I remember when I worked on a trim carpentry crew, and I remember I would go to the lumber yard, and I would go there and say, get 30, you know, I get 50 2x4s or something like that. And they really ain't 2x4s when you measure them. I figured that out. Hey man, wood ain't nothing like they used to. You can measure a piece of wood nowadays, it's way off. And I remember taking that piece of wood, and for the first time I ever did it, I just went and grabbed any 2x4 I wanted, went back, and my boss man said, what is this mess? I was like, oh, it's wood. 2x4s. He said, man, look how crooked they are. Look at the knot on it. He said, so you should cut it, Derek. It's going to fall. He said, go back. So I went back and he said, take that board. You hold it sideways and look down the side of it. He said, you'll tell if it's a good board or not. I got a good eye for it. You know, God works completely opposite. He don't look for the straightest or the best or the strongest. He looks for the weakest sometimes. He says, look, I'll take you. I'll take you. He doesn't look for the strongest to build His church. He doesn't look for the most athletic. He doesn't look for the most talented. He doesn't look for the most beautiful. He says, look, I'll take you as you are. You may be bent and broken, but if you wait on me, I'll perfect you and I'll build my church out of those that nobody else thinks they could build the church out of. Who else would have started a movement with fishermen? Think about it. Jesus is going to start a movement that is not just any movement. It's going to change the world. It's going to turn it upside down, as they said in the book of Acts. You ask me where I would have went. I said, you let me find me a lawyer there in that Sanhedrin. He can do the teaching. Let me find a Pharisee. He'd keep them holy enough. Let me find a Sadducee. He'll be skeptical enough. And we'll have a good balance out of all of it. No, when Jesus said, hey, Peter, you're a rugged fisherman with a big mouth. Come on. They said Peter had a shoe-shaped mouth, always putting his foot in it. How about this? How about that tax collector? He ain't no good. He's just old. Hey, Levi, follow me. What about them two brothers, the sons of thunder? You know, they may have a hot head, but you know, I see something about them. What I'm saying is this. Who would have started a movement that was destined to fail when you look at it from the perspective of humanity? Nobody thought that the 12 men would have done anything apart from Judas. And we know about them anyhow. We know they went to upper room. They were crooked men. They were men that were not the most strongest or the greatest. But here it is. Next thing you know, you have 120 in upper room. Next thing you know, 3,000 get saved. Next thing you know, 5,000 get saved. Next thing you know, they're in Rome. At the end of the book of Acts, and they're saying this. These men turn the world upside down. He is unique like any other God that we know of. Different. We look at this. What set God apart from all the other God is this. He works for His people. Anybody, God's ever worked on your behalf? He's been my doctor, lawyer, you know, my encourager. Hey man, he's been my best friend. He's worked for me over the years. I've watched him. That's what makes God so unique. All the other gods go around and they're amassing slave labor. They say, this is what the other gods of the world say. They say, you prove yourself, come work for me, then I will bless you. God starts all the way from the beginning. He says, look, I'm going to bless you and then you will work for me because you'll love me that much. That's what God does. Now notice this. This passage of Scripture I just read to you is threaded throughout the book of Isaiah so many different times that I could probably teach a year, I don't know, maybe months on it. It's amazing. But as we go to Isaiah 46 and 1, this will be our last section here. I want you to follow me on this right here. Isaiah 46 and 1 says this, Baal boweth down, Nebo stoopeth, their idols were upon the beasts and upon the cattle, your carriages were heavy laden, they were burdened with weary beasts. Notice this, in Isaiah 46 and 1, he says, Baal boweth down and Nebo stoopeth. That is two false gods of the Old Testament and of the Babylonians. Now notice this. Baal was to be the father god of Babylon. And Nebo was the son of Baal. So you have a father and a son partnership here. But do you mind if I compare them to the father-son that we worship? Two different things. Here it is, Baal and Nebo, son and father. Here it is, these two false gods. And this is what Isaiah says. He says, Baal and Nebo bowed down, they stooped, their idols were upon the beast and upon the cattle. Your carriages were heavy laden. They stooped, they bowed down together. They could never deliver the burden, but themselves are gone into captivity. What Isaiah is saying is this. Here it is, you got Baal and Nebo, these false gods. And guess what? Every year that the Babylonians would have their festivals, they would have to put them on carts. They'd have to go from city to city. They'd have to set them up. They'd have to polish them. They had to make sure everything was just pristine and proper. And all of a sudden everybody would come and bow down to them. But this is what Isaiah is saying is this. He said, but hearken to me, O house of Jacob, and all the remnant of the house of Israel, which are born by me from the belly, which are carried from the womb. This is what God is saying through Isaiah. Baal and Nebo, if you don't mind me saying it this way, I'm going to act like I'm Baal and Nebo. Even though they ain't got voices, I dig. This is Baal and Nebo speaking to the Babylonians. Carry me. put me on a cart and carry me. And this is what God is saying to us. Look, I'll carry you. Anybody get that? Bill and Nebo saying, look, carry me. I need you to carry me. Put me on this cart. Take me to the next city. God's over here and saying, hey, Israel, you ain't got to carry me. I'm going to carry you. Hallelujah. This is what we understand in verse 43. He said, which are born by me from the belly, which are carried from the womb, and even to your old age I am he, and even to the grayness of your hairs will I carry you. I have made, I will bear, I will carry, I will deliver. That's the uniqueness of God. He's different than all other, because the other gods you got to carry, but our God carries us. That is the uniqueness of our God. Can you picture this? You know the story where they took the Ark of the Covenant and set beside Dagon in the Philistines' temple. Everybody remember that story? And the next morning, here it is. You got two gods in one house. It'll never work. Never work. Hear me today, my friend. If you're trying to worship the world and worship God, it'll never work. God will smack Dagon upside the head, knock him, decapitate him, cut his hands off, and leave him there. That's what God will do if you don't worship Christ. You try to worship both, and you'll find so much discomfort in your life. They wake up the next morning, the Philistines come in, they capture the ark. Dagon's laying on his face. Isn't that pitiful to have a god you got to prop up? Man, that'd be sad. What if we had to come to church every Sunday and try to figure out how to get God back on his feet? Do you see what I'm saying? How sad would that be if we had to get a prayer meeting and say, what you praying about? Jesus fell again. It don't even sound right because it's impossible. So here it is. Here Dagon's laying on his face. They prop him back up. And I just pictured in my mind as they sit there by the Ark of the Covenant. I just picture God doing it again. Poop. They come back in. He ain't got no head. He ain't got no hands. I said, what God trying to tell us? Saying, Dagon's got hands that cannot touch you, Philistines. Dagon's got eyes that he cannot see, ears he cannot hear, mouth that he cannot speak, a nose that he cannot smell. But the God that we serve is unique. He stands alone. He's not like me. He's not like Bel and Nebo. We don't have to carry them. He carries us. And that is the beauty of this. No matter what you're going through, God carries you and you don't carry Him. Find peace in that. Our burdens, we drag them behind us like a sack of potatoes, buddy. And we were dragging. God is so heavy. God's saying, quit carrying it. Lay it right here. You remember the footprints in the sand? I don't know. I mean, back in North Carolina, I think every grandmother has one on the wall. Amen. A picture of it. And you can find them at the thrift store. I see them all walk in. I said, look at there, footprints in the sand. What happened? It's simple. One set of footprints. I carried you. It's that simple. One guy said this. Then he seen a big long streak. What happened? God said, that's why I had to drag you. What I'm saying is this, friend. God carries His people. No matter what you're going through, the point is this. When you look at Islam, I got more preaching, you got time. When you look at Islam, Muhammad does not carry His people. The oppressed, I remember being on mission trips several different times. I mean, it's the most miserable sounding noise. Just belching out. I'm like, what is that? I remember one day looking off the balcony of a hotel room, looking down. And I'll tell you, I wept and cried as I seen a lady sitting there. All I could see was her eyeballs, 140 degrees, sitting there selling produce. I looked in her eyes. We met eyes. I'm telling you what I saw. I saw nothing but oppression. As she's trying to carry a burden she's never designed to carry. It's been placed on her by humanity. And what will happen if she don't get saved and find the liberating power of Jesus? She'll go into eternity not knowing of the freedom and the love and the grace that we have in Jesus Christ. Islam, what do? They're trying to please a God. They can't. They're trying to carry a God. Buddhism, the same thing. When you look at Judaism without Christ, their God demanded performance for blessing, but our God performs for those who wait and says, look to me, trust me, and I will carry you, and then you will want to follow me. I don't know about you. All the times that God has carried me, He don't have to force me to serve Him. I stand here and say, God, You've carried me so much and still carrying me. I serve You because I love You. I serve. That's, you know, God compels us with love. Because all of us have places in our lives that say, God, I didn't deserve that. But God, you've proven once again your love is real. It's so real. So this is the key to this, and I won't be much longer. Those that wait upon the Lord, God will work for you. As my wife comes to the piano, my mind goes to the New Testament, Matthew 11 and 28. Come unto me, all ye that labor and are heavy laden, and I will give you rest. Take my yoke upon you and learn of me, for I am weak and lowly in heart, and ye shall find rest for unto your souls. For my yoke is easy and my burden is light. Stand to your feet today, this morning. I want you to capture this. As I was meditating on these principles, I want you to follow me. Please just give me a few moments of your attention. God has already carried you in a sense, if you will accept this. When Jesus went to Calvary, the burdens that He bore, He was working for you. Now this is the context, and this is the challenge we have as believers. It's up to you just to wait on Him. And that wait on Him means just be lazy and idle. That wait means trust Him. Look to Him. Have confidence in Him. Know that He's able to meet our needs. Know this. And notice this. This is what He says. He says, for my yoke is easy and my burden is light. Has anybody else found this world to be heavy? The yoke of sin is so heavy. And what that yoke is talking about is they were put on the cattle, over the shoulders of the cattle. I remember when I wore that yoke of sin, there's times I fell to my knees and on my face to say, God, I cannot. When tragedies of life came to me, it was so heavy. But the yoke of Christ I found, it's an easy way. You may have to go through some things and face things. I know that doesn't mean that it's a bed of roses. But I can hear the spirit of this age saying this, as Bel and Nebo said, I want you to carry me. That's what your sins are saying. I want you to carry me. That's what your false gods are saying. I want you to carry me. That's what your lust is saying. I want you to carry me. And eventually you're going to be driven to your face and lonely. But God looks at us and says, look, you don't have to carry me, sir. You don't have to carry me, ma'am. I've already carried you 2,000 years ago at Calvary. If you wait on me, if you trust me, I'm going to meet your needs. If you trust me, if you wait on every head bowed and every eye closed, I feel to make a specific altar call today.
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3: Brother Kelsey and Sister Marlena will be with us tonight, singing and preaching and shouting. And I want you to remember that. 24th chapter, did I say... I think it is. Real quickly here. Woo! I tell you what, I'm sure some of y'all go to church and think there's nothing quick about it. But really, we are rushing, if you want to know the honest truth about it. Amen. We're going to pull up here and slow down a little bit and preach the gospel to you. How many is going to help me? I want to preach a verse here that stood out to me a few weeks ago. And it's been on my heart. Good to have all the visitors to enjoy the children singing. You say, well, I've heard them do better. I'm not talking about how good they did. I'm talking about, do you appreciate them singing? Yes. They did good, too. I want you to go to the 13th verse. Behold, two of them that same day

went that same day to a village called Emmaus, which was from Jerusalem about 70 furlongs. And they talked together of all these things which had happened. And it came to pass, while they communed together and reasoned, Jesus himself drew near. That's what I want to preach on this morning. Jesus himself drew near. Woo. That makes the hair stand up on my neck to think that Jesus would draw near. Not a fake. Not an imposter. Not a relative. Jesus himself. Do you know what the remedy for this world is? Jesus himself. I'm not talking about reading about him, hearing about him, knowing him in history. I'm talking about him drawing near to us. Jesus himself drew near. Now, y'all know this lesson is commonly called, you know, the two on the road to Emmaus. Crucifixion had already happened. These two men, we know one of them's name. The other one's name is speculation. We don't know who it was for sure. Could have been Peter. Could have been, I guess, some say it might have been it's Cleopas' wife. You know, I don't know. They were two disciples, followers of the Lord. They were talking. And I thought stood out to me. They reasoned and communed with one another. But it wasn't helping. The Bible said they were sad. They were going away from Jerusalem. Amen. Help me preach a minute. I said they were going away from Jerusalem. And they were sad. Even though they reasoned, what has gone wrong here? They brutally crucified our master. And he said that he was going to get up in 3 days, and this is the third day, and we've still not seen him. Their hearts were so disappointed, so discouraged. Woo, help me preach now. Let me read just a little bit more. The Bible said, but Jesus himself drew near and went with them, but their eyes were holden that they should not know him. I don't know what that means. You preachers may know. I don't know exactly what that means. Their eyes were holden. Only thing I know for sure is they, for some reason, they did not recognize him. But could I ask you this morning, just because they did not recognize him, did that mean he did not draw near to them? Oh no, it was Jesus himself. Even though they did not acknowledge it, was not aware of it, could not realize it. Amen, the very one they were reasoning about. Amen, I tell you, there comes a time when we have to quit reasoning in it and reach out and touch him, praise God, and know him for ourselves. I wish somebody would help me in this house tonight, today, as I'm going to preach this Easter Sunday on Jesus himself drew near. How is that possible?

0: and they sealed it with a stone. Amen. These men were church men. Amen. They were followers of him. Amen. But their unbelief had caused a sadness. Amen. Brother Kelsey preached the other night on the enthusiasm. Amen. Being excited about the exit. I'll tell you what, these men, amen, were not excited about their Lord because they thought their Lord was dead. They were not excited about their relationship to the church. They were leaving the church. Amen. They weren't excited about their future, for they had no hope for the future. Their heart was downcast. They didn't feel like shouting. They didn't feel like preaching. They didn't feel like staying in the city of God. Amen. They moved out. Amen. But can I tell you, everything changed when Jesus drew near. Oh, somebody say amen. I said everything changed when Jesus drew near. Hallelujah. Woo! Glory be to God. I wish somebody say amen. Oh. Now I know y'all want me to hurry. And you know, I've got a ham on. It's not supposed to stay past 12 o'clock. I don't know what happens to them, Sister Lois, when they stay longer than they're supposed to. I may have even forgot to turn the thing on. I ain't no need to worry about it. Huh? Woo! Praise God. Listen. Here's what the Lord said. Listen to what he said. He said, he drew near them and said, what manner of communication are these that ye have one to another as you walk and are sad? Praise God. Boy, I've noticed it. I'm going to tell you, pastor in the church, amen, there's times that the countenance shows on you. Huh? Come on now. Amen. And your head is down. Their head was down. They want you to notice the misery that was in these two men or whoever they were. I want you to notice the misery in them as they expressed to him what that was bothering. What are you talking about? And they more or less looked at him, amen, and said, man, amen, where are you from? Amen, are you a stranger in Israel? Amen, come on, church, help me preach a little. Amen, do you not know what's going on? Do you know sometimes, church, we come to church almost acting like we don't know really what's going on? Amen, help me preach a little bit. Amen, we feel like the Lord is a stranger to us. Amen, don't everybody know? Amen. What's happened? Are you going to help me preach a little bit here? Amen. What are you talking about? That's made you so sad. Amen. One of them, Cleopas, answered, said unto him, are thou a stranger in Jerusalem? Hast not known the things which are come to pass in these days? And he said, Jesus said, what things? And they said unto him concerning Jesus of Nazareth, which was a prophet mighty indeed and word before God and all the people, and how the chief priests and our rulers delivered him to be condemned to death, have crucified him. Now listen to the sadness. Woo! Help me, Holy Ghost, preach to these people today. Listen to the sadness in their voice when they said, hey man, we trusted that it had been he which should have redeemed Israel. And beside all this, today is the third day since these things were done. Yea, certain women also of the company made us astonished, which were early at the sepulcher. And when they found not his body, they came and they had also seen a vision of angels, which said that he was alive. Are you listening to me, church? These men were sad and downcast. And now they began to refer to those women that were at the tomb and said they astonished us, amen, by telling us that he was alive. And then he goes on and tells about Peter and how that Peter testified, amen, that the Lord was not there. But they put this in there. And they said, but we have not seen the Lord. But the Lord we have not seen. Can I tell you, you're in a dilemma here this morning. Oh yes. Amen. You folks have told you how good old time religion is. Amen. But you just can't believe it. Amen. Others have told you that the tomb is empty, but you're not buying it. And you're not going to buy it. you seen for yourself. Could I tell you he is drew near? Amen. This morning. Oh, come on now. I said he is drew near. Amen. This very morning. And he is talking to you right now. But their eyes were withholding and they could not see him. I tell you what, it's a miserable life when you can't believe that Jesus is alive. But I feel like preaching a little. I said it is a miserable life. They were miserable. Amen. I can tell they are by the direction they're going. The disciples were still, Brother Kelsey, in Jerusalem. Amen. But they got discontent with gathering together again. And Christ not there. The threat of their lives as the Romans were still, no doubt, shaking the bushes, trying to find the followers of Jesus. Amen. And they did not have faith in Christ being alive. So they turned and went a different direction. They were miserable. Can I tell you, I can tell when misery is set in on you because you start to leave the church. You leave holiness. You leave the worship of the Lord. You leave the house of God. You leave the old time devotion that you used to live. Amen. You're miserable. Are you helping me preach? You know how I can tell they were miserable? Amen. By the discussion that they had. Amen. We had hoped. Amen. We had all our hopes in the fact that he was the one to redeem us. Oh, I feel like preaching a little bit. Can I tell you, your hope is not lost. Your hope is not dead. You can turn around because he's still alive. Hallelujah. Woo! Jesus himself drew near. And he talked with them. And he said, and they expressed their disappointments. I want to tell you this morning, there's many that are here this morning, amen, that set out on a course that have been discouraged with it and disappointed with it. Oh, but don't give up. I don't know how many times I have told myself this week, we're just going to keep pushing. We're just going to keep trying. God's going to come to us. Are you listening to me? This is the third day. Oh, yeah, we heard a rumor. We heard, and the Bible said they began to reason. No doubt, Brother Eric, they were reasoning over the rumors they heard. Now, them women came. They were pretty excited. I should say so. Huh? Kind of like little Angel when she went back to work. Huh? And they've noticed a change in her life. Are you listening to me preach? And she tried to tell him, hey, he's living. Did she tell you that, Brother Eric? He's alive. You believe it, don't you? Woo! You believe it, don't you? You know it, don't you? You know how he knows? Oh, he reasoned it over a while. No doubt got up in the middle of the night, slipped off and read his Bible or talked to God, probably prayed a little bit. What's got a hold of Angel? This is turning everything inside out. She's a lot different than, but I'll tell you what, hey man, there was a sad day, a Sunday, hey man, right after a baptizing, hey man, Eric quit reasoning about the Lord and realized that he was right near him. Hey man, come on now. And he cried out, Lord, have mercy on me. It changed everything in his life. I want to tell you, you've heard the rumor, your grandma said he's alive, but you need to witness it for yourself. Amen. Come on now. Amen. He's right near. Jesus himself. I'll tell you what, and I speak as a fool. Amen. I'm nothing. I'm less than that. But I will tell you this. There's been many times in my life that Jesus drew near when my head was down and my heart was low and I was disappointed in myself and the church and everybody else. And the Lord drew near. Amen. And spoke the word. Why are you so down? What are you talking about? What is it you're moving? Come on now. I feel like preaching to the church. Amen. This morning, Jesus is drawing near. Jesus said this to them, old fools. Now that term is not like an evil term. That word is like, you poor ignorant soul. That's about the way he said it. And he went on to say, Didn't you read the Bible? Didn't you know that the Son of God had to die? Did you not know that He had to die before He could ever redeem you? And you know, they got to listen to that. It got to have an effect on their life. Amen. They told later, after they realized who it was, they said, did our heart not burn within us when He shared with us the Word of God? I want to tell our church something here this morning. We need a revival in this last day. It ain't going to come, amen, with a bunch of foolishness, amen, and a bunch of promotion. We're going to get back to the Word of God and the presence of the Lord and realize, amen, He's not dead. He's right here on the road with me. Amen. Come on now. I'm going to preach a few more minutes. I want to tell us I'm here today. If you're lost in this world, if you're disappointed, if misery has driven you away from the church, I want to tell you Jesus is drawing near you. Hallelujah. Not only was they possessed with misery, they were possessed with mystery. They couldn't understand. They looked at Him and said, are you a stranger? Who are you? Well, I feel like preaching, Brother Jeff, somebody here this morning. Huh? You take somebody that's never been saved, Brother Kenny, and you preach Christ to them, and they'll say, who is that? Who is this? Who is this dealing with my heart? Who is this speaking these words and giving comfort to us? We don't know. It's a mystery. Are you a stranger here? Oh, no. He knows you better than your mama knows you. Ooh. The mystery, amen, of the scriptures that they didn't understand. Listen to me now. Oh, help his preacher. Help his preacher. Because there's another point, if I could say it like that, that I want to preach. Christ drew near in their time of misery and confusion. And he started in the book of Moses. I know there's not a book, there's five books of Moses, the Pentateuch. He started in Moses, went through the prophets. Huh? And I would have loved, I had a CD of that. Christ teaching a seminar on himself from the Old Testament. A.B. Simpson, eat your heart out.
1: That's right. That's
0: right. Y'all ever heard of A.B. Simpson? Huh? Woo. Would you love, Brother Keith, would you love here the crisis in your life? And I went in there to see you, and you didn't think you'd ever walk again. But I remember what you told me. I was amazed at it. You said, preacher, you probably don't even remember it. You said, preacher, I'm saved. I know I'm right. I fixed it. It's all right in my soul. I'm all right. I'm ready. I'm fixed. I'm saved. I'm fixed. I'm saved. Intensive care, pipes running everywhere, freak accident, can't move his legs. Hey, man, I've got saved right here. Amen. Are you listening to me? Oh, I wish I could preach to you here today. I'm talking about, amen, Jesus drew near. Woo! Hallelujah. I tell you what, if he's still a stranger to you, amen, you need him to open your eyes. Amen. You need him to solve, amen, this mystery for you. Amen. Am I preaching to you all right? I said you need him to solve this mystery of who he is. I'll tell you who he is. He's the Savior, the Redeemer, the one you've been looking for and hoped for all your life. Now notice, oh, I love this. You talk about revival. Amen. They still were not aware. Their eyes were holding. Amen. But they won't always be that way. You say, I don't understand. You keep on trusting God. Amen. It won't always be that way. Amen. And they got close. close to their house there at Emmaus. And he was going to go on, and they didn't want to see him leave. Amen. It's like a good service when the presence of the Lord is there. You don't want to go home. You don't want to go to McDonald's. You don't want to go home. You don't want to go to work. And so they looked at him and said, amen, don't leave us. Amen, tarry with us. It's getting dark. You're helping me. You're causing my heart to warm. Amen, you're giving me hope. I don't know who you are, but I don't want you leaving me. I don't understand you, but I don't want you to go away. I want you to stay right here. And you know, if they had not asked him, he would not have stayed. He would have went on. But they pleaded. I am pleading with you. You're lost. You're miserable. You're full of mystery. You don't know what you're supposed to be doing in life. You don't understand why things you put your hopes in have fell apart. They nailed your promise to the cross. Amen. They beat your aspirations and dreams and hopes to a bloody pulp. Amen. They marred his face above any other man. You'd never seen a man beat like him. You thought he was going to be your king and redeemer. Amen. And now he's in a hole in the ground and they're looking for you. And your heart is broke and your mind's confused. But I want to tell you something. It ain't over. Hallelujah. There's somebody drawing near. I said there's somebody drawing near, and he knows your name, and you know him. And when your eyes are open, you'll realize who it is. Amen. Stay with me, church. Ooh, I feel the Holy Ghost right here. He sat down at the table, and they began to eat. And the Lord took the bread, and he broke the bread. And I don't know why. I don't know why it is. I don't know what it was about that, Brother Street, when he broke that bread. You know, you and Gay's been together so long, she probably could just stick her hand out and you'd recognize her by her hand. Ain't that right? That may have been it. Brother Harold, could have been when he broke that loaf of bread open. Those nail scars were shining. Huh? And they might have thought, that reasoning they were going through. Could I tell you, reasoning's going to get you nowhere, really. The just shall live by faith. Huh? And so, sister, when they saw them nail scars, their eyes were open. And they said, it's the Lord. And he disappeared right out of the table. You ever seen company come you didn't know if they'd ever disappear? Well, he vanished right before their eyes. Gone. And you know, he changed their direction.
2: Amen. Huh?
0: He changed their discussion. Hear me? He solved the mystery. Listen, you know what happened to him? I preached about, amen, preached about the misery they were in the mystery. But what about their mission? Huh? You know what they did? They turned around and went back to Jerusalem. That's what you need to do. I guarantee you if you'll see him on that road, you'll turn around too. You'll get your hope back. You'll get your confidence back. They ran all the way back to where those disciples were and busted through the door. We've seen him for ourselves. And they said, Peter saw him and he told us about it and we didn't really believe it, but we saw him for ourselves. He was in our living room. He opened up. Ah! Amen. I'll tell you what, my children, and I love them. I love them. I love them. Amen. I got one little girl. She's 12 years old and July the 3rd. Amen. Amen. But I tell you, and you girls too, I love y'all too. Amen. I want to tell you something. Amen. Your life, amen, will be nothing but misery and mystery until you meet him on that road and acknowledge him. Brother Justin, as the Son of God you've been hoping in and trusting in all your life since you was a little boy on your knees. Are you helping me preach? I'm telling you what, you need to see him this morning and let it turn your life around. Let it give you a new mission and a new vision and a new outlook. Are you listening to me preach? I want to preach to you this morning. What we need, amen, is for Jesus himself to draw near. Bow your heads with me this morning. There are people in here, all of you, I love dearly, Brother Mac. People here I love, I have preached to, some have responded, some are not. You really don't need Brother Randy to preach you another sermon. What you need is to realize it's Jesus that draws near. I wish the church would lift your hand and ask the Lord to help me as I reach to somebody here this morning. Huh? While Brother Robert and them sing, if there's one soul in this house that needs the mystery solved,
3: half a man than this.
0: Woo. Won't you come?
3: That he,
0: are you helping me? I know you're praying with me.
3: For his friend.
0: How many Easters has it been?
3: Loving words.
0: Since you knelt on your knees and gave your heart.
3: Cross, he said, as woo, his blood.
0: Won't you come, friend?
3: Stained it crimson red. And every time the hammer.
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6: Chapter 2. I'm going to start there, and we're just going to read in Acts 2 and Ephesians 5. And just trust God to help us. And when you're there, say amen. Acts 2 and verse 4, just one verse of Scripture. It says this, "And they were all filled with the Holy Ghost and began to speak with other tongues as the Spirit gave them utterance." And I'm just going to read from Ephesians 5 and 18. You don't really have to go there, but it says this, "And be not drunk with wine, wherein in excess, but be filled with the Spirit." Amen. And I feel in my heart to start this. And if you're wondering why, because who's it for? It's for everybody. Anytime we begin to deal with the baptism of the Holy Ghost, it's not to make anybody feel that lesser or more. You know, it's not like a kid with a piece of candy say, "I got a piece and you don't." That's not what it is. Us as the body of Christ are to look in unity in the Spirit, is what the Bible calls it. There is a unity in the Holy Ghost that God desires for all of us, that we have to make sure that as a local body we maintain it and we seek for it. Because the fullness of what God is wanting to do for us individually and as a whole can only be accomplished through the Holy Ghost. And the Holy Ghost, you say, what about Jesus? The Holy Ghost came here to testify about Jesus. He didn't do away with him. He didn't substitute him. He came here because he was that as the Bible calls him, a paraclete, or I forget exactly how you pronounce that word, but in the Greek it means instead of. He's here as a representation of Jesus Christ. And I've mentioned it before in this pulpit that you can recognize false doctrine, number one, if they try to derail the ministry of the Holy Ghost. Anything that tries to derail or offer the ministry of the Holy Ghost, you can instantaneously write it off as false doctrine. And I hate that it sounds, you know, because you can cancel out a lot of things there. You can look at a lot of errors in different denominations, but that's not what today. I'm not here to talk about different denominations. I'm here to talk to us about the body in Christ, about the believer here in this church. And I want to just as a pastor to a church, I want to encourage you to seek for the Holy Ghost. Even if you have the Holy Ghost, seek for the maintenance, the fervency and the perfection of the Holy Ghost in your life. It doesn't just stop when you get it. And that's what we're going to do with tonight. I'm going to talk to you tonight a very simple message on the Pentecostal experience being filled with the Spirit. Being filled with the Spirit. As Christians, we know what it is to be saved. All of us here today could say, look, I know what it is to be born again. Most of us can, I believe. I hope you're born again here tonight. If not, start at square one and, you know, come to Christ, get born again. But all of us here today know when we are saved, and when we're asked to describe the experience, we're often at a loss for words. I don't know if that's ever happened to you before, where you're trying to explain to somebody all that God's done for you in life and what happened to you at salvation. And you begin to talk about it. And sometimes, really, when you try to articulate that to somebody, the words kind of seem like they're not good enough. They're not strong enough to describe what you have faced or the things that God has done for you. As Pentecostals, we know the difference between having the Spirit and being filled with the Spirit. But again, in explaining the experience of the baptism of the Holy Ghost, it's another one of those things that I'm at a loss for words at times. You know, I've tried before, sit down with individuals and counsel them and talk to them about what it is. And look, you can take them to the book of Joel. You can take them to John 14, 15, and 16. You can take them through the book of Luke and study out the word dunamis. You can take them, to where the Bible says, you know, having a form of godliness but not in the power thereof. You can take them to Acts chapter 1. You can take them to Acts chapter 2. You can take them through the book of Acts in its entirety. And you try to explain to them, this is what the Holy Ghost is, and this is the experience that you need to encounter and that you need to seek for. And often you just at a loss for illustrations. I'm at a loss for words because it's a real experience. It's one of those things you can only describe so much, but when somebody goes through to the baptism of the Holy Ghost, it is something that they say, I know exactly what you were talking about, brother. I know exactly what you were talking about. So dealing with that today, we must understand that when it comes to this great experience in Pentecost, the baptism in the Holy Ghost, everybody's individual experience is very unique. I mean, it's amazing. I could go around tonight and ask different ones that have it, and you could ask them, look, you know, what was it like for you? And they could give you a completely different testimony of how God filled them to how God filled me or how God filled another individual, because everybody's individual testimony is extremely unique. It's amazing. You know, I look at my testimony and I could talk to Brother Shane. He has his own testimony. Or talk to somebody. You know, we could sit here all night and tell about what God has done for that, about how at one time we were a seeker to be filled, and yet when we became filled, it became a sudden reality of the fullness of God's Spirit. But however, today we must understand this, that you cannot really explain this experience. And it's even harder at times even to try to teach this, because you want people to see the power, you want people to see the fullness, the peace, and the joy, and the Holy Ghost, the absolute fulfillment in life of what it brings to you. And there's only different words and phrases in the Bible that we use when we talk about the Holy Ghost. And you probably heard this one before, when we say we are baptized in the Holy Ghost. You ever heard the term before? When we look at that word baptized up in the Bible, it tells us in the Bible, but you shall be baptized with the Holy Ghost and with fire. Here the experience is described as a baptism or an immersion. We would understand the day that you got baptized in water. We would understand that day you went down underneath that water. That water completely just surrounded you. That water completely engulfed you. And you were baptized. You came up. You were completely covered. You were fully wet. You know, I don't know about you, but the day I got baptized, I didn't come up. My hair wasn't dry. My shirt wasn't and dry. I came out of that. I had to walk out that muddy river. I came up there and I was looking for a towel because I had been completely submerged underneath water. So when we're talking about the baptism in the Holy Ghost, it has that term for a reason. It's being immersed or baptized in the Spirit of God, surrounded with His presence and filled with this power of God's Spirit. He places that sanctified believer or that believer that's seeking for the Holy Ghost and God's dealing with him. He places him in the Spirit. Think about that. It's not outside of the Spirit, but God literally puts you in the Spirit and He baptizes you with the Holy Ghost and fire. But let me tell you the difference. When you are baptized in water, it stayed on the outside. But when you're baptized in the Holy Ghost, it covers the inside. It rejuvenates the inside of you. It sets that high heart of fire, and it tells you that there's a power that comes along with that. We hear the words of this in Scripture that we are poured upon. We would find it says, I will pour out my Spirit upon all flesh. Here is one Greek word meaning to gush forth, to shed abroad, spill. It's the idea of turning a pitcher upside down and emptying its contents. That's another term we use when it comes to the Holy Ghost. It is from that. It is from this that we get the experience of being blessed, where God holds nothing back. God full of the Holy Ghost. It is from that.

worship. You would know when somebody gets filled with the Holy Ghost, it's to tell when God pours it out on them. You would hear all of a sudden they begin to speak in other tongues. They begin to magnify the King of Kings because the Spirit was poured upon them. You'll find in Acts chapter 2 and Acts chapter 10 and Acts chapter 2 and God, when they're baptized in the Holy Ghost, they go out into the streets and you know what they were doing? They were magnifying the name of Jesus Christ. They were worshiping Him. Then you'll find in Acts chapter 10, same experience. It was Cornelius and them. They get the Holy Ghost and it says they begin to magnify the Lord. So instantly, my friend, when you receive the baptism of the Holy Ghost, when you're seeking for it, you're going to be worshiping Him. You're going to be looking for it. But when God pours that content out on you, when God pours His Spirit out on you, you'll come up on the other side of that experience, hands raised, speaking in another tongue, as there's an old river is flowing out of you, and you are worshiping God out of your innermost being, unrestrained. Your self-will is surrendered. You have given your heart wholly to Him. You're not worried about any agenda. You're not worried about what you're going to do, where you're going to go, because there you came to an altar, and there you were moved upon, and God poured Himself out on you. You would understand today, we find throughout the Bible, that when God poured Himself on an altar, there was always a sacrifice. There was always something on that altar that drew the Lord's attention. Hear me today, friend, if you're going to be filled with the Holy Ghost, and you, this is something that's got to happen, you've got to make yourself a living sacrifice. You've got to present yourselves holy unto the Lord, and you've got to let the God of heaven consume you. Another word that we often use when describing the experience of the Holy Ghost is that we are fallen upon, or He falls upon us. The Holy Ghost fell on all of them. It says this in Acts chapter 10 of Cornelius' house. It says the Holy Ghost fell on all of them which heard the word. Here the Scripture describes the experience as being fallen upon. The word falling carries both a positive and a negative meaning in the Bible. Let me explain this to you. In the positive sense of this word, it means to embrace. It is used the way, it's used this way in the book of Luke. We understand that prodigal son, when he's running, when he comes home, and all of a sudden his father sees him at distance, it says that father took off running towards the prodigal son. He ran to him, and he fell on his son. He embraced his son. He began to kiss his son. That is the positive aspect of this word. It's when, literally, when the Holy Ghost falls on you, He embraces you. He's happy that you're there. He's happy that you're surrendered. He's happy that you pray through to that point. And it's when the Holy Ghost runs to you as the Father did to the prodigal son, and He embraces you. He engulfs you, and there He embraces you. And the negative context of that meaning is this. The word means to seize with violence. It is used this way in Luke 1 and 20, where we hear Zacharias, the father of John the Baptist, and seeing the angel of the Lord, he was gripped by an overwhelming presence of a heavenly being. So we would understand from this word, from the positive and the negative context of this word, thus in the Pentecostal experience, the Holy Ghost embraces us, and when He embraces us, we are overwhelmed with awe, we are overwhelmed with reverence, we are overwhelmed with something inside of us that we realize that we are not deserving. We realize that it was the God of heaven that allowed us to receive such a great reward. So we would understand when we say that He we have fallen upon, it's when God completely embraces us with His passion, gripped with His presence, clothed with His power, filled with His person, and blessed with His promise. Amen. That's what it means. Now, this is to the preaching of the night's message. I had to get through that. I'm sorry. I didn't just have a fit. But the Bible says to be filled with the Spirit. Amen. Now we look at this word, we are filled with the Spirit, and the Bible says, and they were filled with the Holy Ghost in Acts 2 and 4. Of all of the descriptions of the Pentecostal experience, this is the most frequently used in the book of Acts, is when they were filled with the Spirit. It appears no less than 9 times. 2 Greek words are translated filled in reference to the Spirit. From the meaning of the words, we understand 2 things about being filled with the Holy Ghost. One is that the experience brings a sense of accomplishment, as the word is often translated fulfilled. You say, Brother Derek, I am looking for fulfillment in life. I am looking to be fulfilled in life. Let me tell you where to start. Start with the baptism in the Holy Ghost. Yes, I'm not saying that you can't ever have some sense of a fulfillment somewhere else in the body of Christ. Yes, you can. But there's nothing like the fulfillment that comes when God completely inhabits your life. Hear me today, friend. When it happened to me, I felt more complete. I felt more whole. I felt more fulfilled than I ever had before. I came up from

0: I didn't have any money when I got home. I knew my tires were bald on my car. I knew my rent was due. I knew I was up in debt up to my neck from living a sinful lifestyle. I knew I had just lost my job. But when I got up from that altar and being filled with the Holy Ghost and saved, and there was some transitions taking place, I got up and I was just as happy, even though I didn't have money in the bank account. You know where I was? I found the very meaning of life. I found the very joy and peace of the Holy Ghost, and there was nothing like it. Secondly, tonight, the experience brings a sense of fullness, not only accomplishment, but fullness, in which one knows he can contain no more of God except God enlarge his capacity. I want you to get what I'm saying here. The day I got filled with the Holy Ghost, Brother Glenn, I couldn't have gotten more full at that moment. I was bursting beyond my seams. I felt like if anything else was happening, I was going in the rapture. I'm serious. It was that good. I was filled. I was full of the Holy Ghost. But you know, as you continue on in this journey, you've got to maintain a fullness because your capacity grows in your spiritual life. Let me give you, and I'll talk about it a little bit later. But in comparison, when I first got called to preach, and I was sitting on the pew every Sunday, and I worked a job, and you know, I'd preach once a month, you know, and it was tough getting one message. You know, you tell some young ministers that never preach, you say, you have a message? No. I said, you ain't preached in 2 months. Get something going here, you know. But understand, the day that I received the baptism of the Holy Ghost went from a young minister on a church pew to the day I'm pastoring. Do you know I had to gain in capacity? God had to stretch me in areas. And today I have a greater measure of the Holy Ghost than I did then. I believe that. You know why? Because my life and the ministry which God has given me has broadened my capacity. And in this life, you'll find there's going to be things that you'll face. There'll be tragedies and circumstances and levels of ministry that God will broaden your life. But when we've lived that broadening there, God's also going to have to fill you more and fill you fuller of His wisdom and His Spirit that you can be able to do what He wants you to do. You can hear this everywhere. You know, we pick on the Baptists, once saved, always saved. What about the Pentecostals? We ain't once filled, always filled. Come on. You can talk about, well, I was 6 years old, it happened. What? Well, you ain't spoken tongues since you were six, something wrong. Oh yes, there's a fervency in this. There's something to be exercised in your life. Even the gifts of the Spirit, you ought to seek for those. I can tell a difference when I give my first message in tongues and now. The Lord's increased my knowledge. He's allowed the gifts to be in operation. They had to be exercised in my life. He had to broaden my capacity. And today I understand a lot more when I'm in a service than I did when I first got saved. And I feel like I'm held more accountable. There were situations that I've had faced in the last few years. If I faced them when I first got saved, I probably would have died. I'd have been with Job down in the ashes. I wouldn't understand what to do. So we understand today when we say that we are to be filled with the Holy Ghost, it means that sense of accomplishment, but it also means the fullness of God. So what does it mean to be filled with the Spirit? And it says, be not drunk with wine wherein is excess, but be filled with the Spirit. There are various illustrations given in Scripture describing the experience, but the experience of being filled, the terminology of being filled, is something all of us must understand. Let's answer some questions here when we talk about this in the book of Ephesians. It says this, it says, do not be drunk with wine wherein in excess, but be filled with the Spirit. First and foremost, let's look at this. Let's note that this is a command. It's not a suggestion. Paul didn't say, look, get filled if you want, man. Make time for it. No, he says, be filled with the Spirit. It was not an option. It was not a suggestion. The apostle gives us direct precept from the Lord. And if we believe every word is inspired, we have to take this because not only did He say it, but Jesus said it as well. The Lord, we must understand, being filled with the Spirit, this means it is a requirement for all saints that we submit to the claim that God has made on our life. Secondly, we can look at this and notice that not also that it does not say fill yourself with the Spirit. It's not telling us, look, don't fill yourself with the Spirit, but it says be filled with the Spirit. It'll save you a lot of efforts if you quit trying to fill yourself. Amen. There's some people trying to climb 14 holiness mountains before they get to the Holy Ghost. They're on the pilgrimage of their life to Mecca, I guess. I don't know where they're going. You know, Buddhists, you know, they're working hard to talk to the old bald man underneath the apple tree. But look, Andrew, it ain't nothing you're working yet. Yes, there's a process. Yes, there's a dealing of the Holy Ghost. But when I was seeking for the Holy Ghost took well care of my flesh. Oh, yes. I didn't get in the pursuit. I won't seek Him for this. I said, God, I don't understand it. I want it bad enough. It doesn't matter what you say. It doesn't matter what you want me to give up. It's gone. God began to deal with that heart of mine. I could take you back to the place, praying in a bedroom, and I was looking underneath my bed. I threw away everything. I had my short, my head necklaces I used to wear. I got rid of them. I got rid of all the music. I looked underneath. I had hundreds of dollars worth of CDs. I got rid of them. My roommate had forsaken me. I was in a 3-bedroom house back in the woods. I went back that old country road all by myself. I began to seek for the baptism of the Holy Ghost. I began to drive up to the church one day. I'd stop there after work. I'm not bragging on me. I'm telling you the hunger was there. I'd stop at work. After work, I'd go by the church. I'd pray an hour or so. I'd get up there the next morning. I'd pray through in the morning. I'd get off work. I'd pray through in the afternoon. I'd go home. I wouldn't talk to too many people. I'd get up there and lay on my face till the midnight hour because I wanted something that was real. So in that process, I remember driving to the church one day and I said, God, why can't I get it? Lord, what else can I give up? Now I thought to myself, you know, that back then it wasn't Facebook, it was MySpace. It was a social network. Oh, you know the Holy Ghost come right up and said, you got on that MySpace for a while last night. You know what I did? I turned around, went back home. We didn't have the internet. We didn't have the iPads or the cell phone back then. You know, everything was just kind of basic. Nokia cell phones. Those things are tough as bricks. You know, I went back home and I didn't even know how to delete a MySpace off the internet. Had to call to get advice. Got it off the internet. All I can say is within a few weeks there, in my pursuit of the Holy Ghost, I went through on a Friday night speaking in other tongues. We would understand this. The Bible says don't fill yourself with the Spirit, but be filled with the Spirit. Third thing we can gather from this is this. Let's note that this command is written to one of the strongest churches in the New Testament, Ephesus. We would understand that we know from Acts 19 that they had been filled with the Holy Ghost, had entered into the same experience that the 120 had on the day of Pentecost. It was not a church full of carnal novices, but these people understood what the baptism of the Holy Ghost was. Hear me today. So first and foremost, that although the command applies to those who had never been baptized in the Holy Ghost, he was saying, yes, get it. The command also applies to those that had the Holy Ghost, that were filled with the Spirit, and were called upon to maintain the experience. Oh yes. Not only do, if you don't have it, do you seek for it, but those that have it need to maintain it. Yes. They have to maintain it. What it means to be filled, that word in the Bible has a twofold application. That means literally, and that word filled, that means to cram full and to be complete. You ever got full of food and you knew it? When you get full of the Holy Ghost, you'll know it. You'll know when you're full of it. You know when it's there. There's times, I'll be honest in my life, I can tell when I've been praying, or I can tell I've had a season that I've set apart with the Lord, because I feel like I can take on any devil. I can care less what any carnal Christian says. But then there's other times in life, I know I still have the Holy Ghost, but I'm like, I can't believe they said that about me. You know, amen. You know what I'm talking about. It's not that you lose it. It's that you need to get down and stir up the fire a little bit. That you need to pray through. So that word means to cram full, to be complete. It also means, note this, that we are not filled with a substance, but rather a person of the Spirit. That'll help you a little bit. You're not seeking for some ball of energy. You're not seeking for some time. You know, sometimes we're seeking for energy or seeking for something. No, you're seeking for the person of the Holy Ghost. He is the third person of the triune Godhead. Hear me today, friend. And that's why it's important to be filled with the person of the Holy Ghost or the Holy Spirit. And hear this today, because being filled is very critical in you being effective for the kingdom of God. For instance, a fountain that is half full will never become a spring. A little brook that has a little bit of water, you know, ain't going to do too much. But you fill a dam up and you break loose the dam, boy, you can run a whole city on electricity. Because it's been filled. It has that power there. So from this we understand that being filled with the Spirit means that every aspect of our life is brought underneath the influence and the control of the Holy Ghost. In other words, when our hearts are searched, you will not find any hidden alleys that are untouched by the person of the Spirit of God. When you are full of the Holy Ghost, even when you're seeking, or if you have it and you need to maintain that, when you're full of the Holy Ghost, you have no reservations. Oh my, you'll find yourselves doing some mighty bold things. You'll find yourself quitting your job and going to Africa. You pray through hard enough, you'll be surprised what God will lay in that heart of yours. Oh my, you read about these missionary movements. You read about the Moravian movement. They were prayed until they had an experience in God. And they changed the world. You hear me today? It's important that everybody in this room, please, and this is for all of us here, it's important that everybody in this room, doesn't matter how long you've been saved, where you're at, now to hear me, it's important that everybody here seeks for the fullness of the Spirit and for the fullness of the baptism of the Holy Ghost, that you can do what God wants you to do. Oh my, when you've got no reservations, God will put you out on street corners. You'll find yourself pop up in a jailhouse somewhere preaching. You'll find yourself doing things for God. Things that you can look back and say, God, Lord, I appreciate what you allowed me to do. That burden came from you. That's why it's so important to be full of the Holy Ghost. Matter of fact, we even say that in the secular world. When a child mimics their father and acts just like their father, I had that problem. I don't realize it, but people say, you act and look like your dad. And I say, no, I don't. You're silly. Then sometimes I find myself sitting a certain way, And I think to myself, oh, that's exactly how Dad sits. And then I even find myself saying something. And I'll say, you know what? My dad says that all the time. Because the truth is, when somebody mimics their father, there's a term, I don't know if it's popular around here, but they'll say somebody this, that child is full of their dad. That child is full of their father. When you see a son, you see the dad, you see the same mimic, you see the same habits, you see the same things that they do. They say they walk the same, they almost talk the same at times, they have the same mannerisms, they look the same, talk the same, their personalities seem as if they are one. But hear me today, when you're full of the Spirit of God and His person has so filled our life and our nature portrays His nature, our life mimics His life, and we do the same mannerisms and the habits that the Holy Ghost has. And I don't even like to use the word habits with Holy Ghost. He's triune. He don't have a habit. He moves in absolute power. But when somebody can look at you and say, man, that's just like Jesus. Man, that's just like Christ. So we understand this today. Why do we have to maintain the fullness? Because this is very important. Let's look at why believers who have initially been filled with the Spirit are exhorted to be continuously filled. The illustration is given in Acts 4. We would understand in Acts chapter 2, the disciples were filled with the Holy Ghost. They began to speak in other tongues. But then we know we come to Acts chapter 4. Many of you know this. But Acts chapter 4 there, I believe it's in chapter 3, my mind slips me when they heal the lame man at the gate there, and then they go into the temple, they preach, and they see so many thousands saved, and then we know that Peter and John had been called before the Sanhedrin for healing the lame man in Jesus' name, and Peter, who is full of the Holy Ghost, preaches the gospel to them with boldness. The Bible said he was full of the Holy Ghost, and he preached to them in boldness. As a result of this, the Sanhedrin looked at them and said, look, Peter, you may sound bold, but don't you preach again in Jesus' name, or we're going to punish you. And the Bible tells us what led to what came from this. As a result, they returned to an assembly of the saints, they began to hold a prayer meeting. And you know what they began to seek for? Boldness. You say, Brother Derek, he had the Holy Ghost, he had boldness. Well, Peter left there and he said, you know what he said? I need more boldness. Oh, yes. There's going to be times in life you'll face things that you could have the Holy Ghost, and you'll face some. You say, you know what? I need more of the Holy Ghost. I need more boldness. The result in this prayer meeting, the Bible says this, they were filled with the Spirit to preach the Word with boldness. What happened here? Did they lose the Holy Ghost from Acts chapter 2? Do you think that Peter's tank went empty? Did they simply need a repeat of Pentecost for encouragement and assurance? No. The fact is this, that Peter was filled with the Holy Ghost in Acts chapter 2. He was filled on all day Monday. He was filled on Tuesday, Wednesday, Thursday, and Friday. But here he is. He's facing a new problem. The church is encountering a new experience. For the first time since Jesus has ascended, the church has experienced direct conflict with religious authorities. And they realize they needed more of God. And that brings me back to a point I made earlier, that even when you have the Holy Ghost, still seek for the fullness. Because the fullness is something that has to be maintained. Because in this life, you're going to need a greater measure of God's Spirit as God grows your capacity. You're going to have to lengthen your cords, and you're going to have to strengthen your stakes, and you're going to have the Holy Ghost to help you increase and gain ground. We can find even in the life of Jesus, it says this in John 3:34, "For he whom God hath sent speaketh the words of God, for God giveth not the Spirit by measure unto him." Jesus was really full of the Holy Ghost. Oh my, you think you're full. Jesus was full. Without measure. Which leads me to ask you this question. How much measure of the Holy Ghost do you have in your life? I want you to think about that and answer it. Do you have enough of the Spirit moving in your life where you can just come to church? Wow. Look at the fireworks. We're confident. Do you have enough of the measure of the Holy Ghost in your life that can move you out of bed in the midnight hour? He can speak to that heart things He's wanting to do. Do you have enough of the measure of the Holy Ghost where you can move and you even do things underneath His inspiration? You didn't understand. You're just operating in direct obedience. I heard one preacher tell one time. He said, he's a preacher now, but when he was younger, he wasn't saved. And he said his dad was still a preacher. And he said his dad was a man that just always maintained the fullness in the Holy Ghost. He said, "I was going to get drunk that weekend." He said, "I had a big old cooler of beer in the trunk of my car." He said, "I went to my car one day." He said, "It was after school or after work. My mind don't serve me." He said, "I went out to the car one day." And he said, "When I opened the trunk, I realized the cooler was gone." He said, "Then my mind begins to ask another question. There's only one other person in this world that has a key to this car. And that's Daddy." So he goes home and his daddy's sitting there at the table. And that empty cooler's sitting there on the carport. He says, he looked at his son. He said, "Son, if you're looking for that beer, it's all down the drain." Well, he said, "Well, who told you I had beer?" He said, "The Lord told me you had beer in your car." Oh my. Wouldn't it be something again if we had that maintain fullness of God, where people feared that you were going to read their mail. And I ain't talking about just saying, I know somebody's sick in the building, I know that. You know, they do that on TBN all the time. Somebody over here, somebody's got 4,000 people, somebody's foot's hurting, I know it. That takes no more of the Holy Ghost. I thought to myself, if we dumb it down to that, we might as well quit. But isn't there something, I was scared of a few preachers when I was younger. I'm just going to be honest. There was a few guys, I'm sure Mama and Daddy had talked to them. But when everything was said and done, Mama said, "I don't even know the man." Because you know why? Because I knew they'd been on their knees that day. And I knew they had prayed and sought the will of God for that service. And I know God had poured into them. And God had poured into them till they were overflowing with the wisdom and the knowledge of God. And they came behind the pulpit. They didn't just have a canned sermon. They had a word from heaven. And God was reading that people's mail. Hear me today. That's why it's so important to maintain the fullness in the Holy Ghost. Now let me just touch on these few things and I won't be too much longer. But if you want to be filled and maintain a fullness in the Holy Ghost, there's a few things you need to do. You'll say, "Well, Brother Derek, what are they?" They're pretty simple. First thing you need to do, you need to make room to be filled. You can't fill a room that's already full. They got these programs now that's called hoarders. People that are packed stuff in a room until it's to the ceiling and you can't get in the room anymore. We got some hoarders in the house of God. We come to the house of God and God's having to shove something in our life. I don't want God to have to force anything down my throat. I want to say, "Lord, here am I. Lord, use me. God, give me what you want to give me." We can never be filled until we have room for God. The first question is this: are you willing to be emptied? You don't hear me. The Holy Ghost is going to empty some things out of your heart. I was praying with somebody just here recently. It was a young person in the altars. He wanted a baptism of the Holy Ghost. And as I'm sitting there praying, when we're patting him on the back, we're, come on, press on, brother. And I thought to myself, my Lord, when I read the book of Acts, they laid hands on them and they were filled. And that's just, you have to know the way my mind is. I think about that. And I'm praying, and I lay hands on the brother and say, God, why? Something's wrong. Why is it that when Paul laid hands on people, they begin to speak in other tongues? Nowadays, you know, it takes 4 hours of sweating it, which is all right. You know, we need some good prayer wars to fight in the altars and help pray people through. That's one thing that's missing in our churches. It's good old Holy Ghost filled prayer warriors. When you seek them in the Holy Ghost, you don't know if they're going to knock you down or pull you up or spin you in a circle. You just knew they had you hemmed in there and something was going to happen. Oh, my, I've told you before. Oh, young man named Tony at our old church, he was seeking for the Holy Ghost. I thought we killed him. He was seeking too. He really said, Brother Derek, I want it. I said, there's a youth camp in Georgia. Let's go. He said, all right, are you serious? I said, when I get off work, we'll go. You know, I was young and unmarried. Back then, you could just hop in a car and drive 12 hours. You didn't think nothing about it. I got off at 6. We got there at 4 o'clock the next morning. They had church that morning. He prayed some at church the next night. He prayed some. But oh my, he really got sick in the Holy Ghost one night. And we were there. We were praying for him. We said, God, give him the Holy Ghost, Lord. Lord, he needs the Holy Ghost, Lord. Tony said, I want the Holy Ghost, Lord. And finally, Tony's just sweating his shirt wet. He's laying there on the ground. And you know what you're thinking? Well, not tonight. And there's an old man of God named Brother Jasper. You'd have to know him. He talks something like this. He said, Brother Derek, let's hold his hands up like Moses. I thought to myself, brother, look at him. But you know, by simple obedience, he said, I feel to do it, brother. So we took on turn and said, brother, keep on praying. We're going to pray with you all night, you know. I think it was 11, 12, maybe getting to 1 o'clock in the morning. Everybody else was pretty much gone, but we're still praying for Tony. We held his hands up for a while. We prayed. But I watched that young man go through the baptism of the Holy Ghost sometime in the wee hours of the morning. Brother, Tony's never been the same since. He has a testimony at one time. He was suicidal. He didn't even want to live at times. But Brother Tony's now a young minister. It's why he married a good young lady. He's still a good young man. You know why? The Holy Ghost has kept him. We need those prayer warriors. Elders, look, let's help pray these young ones through. Set an example. Let's maintain a fullness in our own lives that we can help them receive the fullness. Let's do that. So understand, we've got to make room for Him. Are you willing to be empty? You've got to be empty of self-will. You've got to be empty of the knowledge you have of worldliness in that time and sin. Also our own strength and our own faith and our own religious experience. Religion to keep you from getting the Holy Ghost at times. You'll say, look, well, I don't make no sense to me. I don't understand the Bible. I've already found where, you know, that's not even necessary. Oh, you're still in the natural realm. This is a supernatural experience. So not only do you have to make room for the Holy Ghost, and make room for the baptism of God, but how about these two words here, hunger and thirst? Oh, if you're not hungering and thirsting after the Holy Ghost, you will not get it. You've got to hunger and thirst. When I'm hungry for something, I'm going to get it. You know, here in America, it ain't like you're in a third world country or something. You know, if you want a milkshake, he's usually going to get you a milkshake. Just be honest. And if you want a burger, it's going to be, you know, less something, you know, unless you just don't have the money, you're going to get you a burger. You know why? Because you got what we call the hankering for one. I've got the hankering for a burger. I've got the hankering for this. And you go after it. You put effort behind that. But when's the last time you had a hankering for the Holy Ghost? Well, you said to yourself, I'm going to get it. And somebody says, well, this time at night? Yeah. I want it. I really want it. I'm going to go get it. And I, you know, hunger and thirst after it. Even today, we must understand Matthew 5 and 6, even though it's talking about righteousness, it's talking about the promises of God. Christ promised He will fill those that hunger and those that thirst. It's a promise. And the Holy Ghost is a gift. You ain't got to work for your Christmas presents. You ain't got to work for the Holy Ghost. You let the Holy Ghost do the work. And just say yes, and just let them flow through you. You'll be surprised. Hear me today. I read one time about a king's caravan that was in a desert, and this king was going to get his bride. He had many gifts he was going to give her. I mean, he had different animals. He had different jewels. And he was in the middle of this desert, and the man that was leading the king's caravan here, they had water holes at that time. They would stop by this water hole here, and then they would stop by this water hole here, and then they would stop by this water hole here. But one day, when we were traveling through the desert, to see his bride, to bring his bride home, they came upon all the water holes and all of them were dried up. It don't take a lot of thought to know that they got thirsty. So there was somebody wise on the caravan that thought to themselves, they said, you know what we need to do? We've got two deer that we're going to present to your bride. He said, I heard this works. He said, let's turn them two deer loose. He said, they'll find us water. So they went and let these two deer out, and these deer's, their tongues were so parched from thirst. And they let these two deer's outside the camp there, and the two deer's put their noses up in the air and began to sniff. And all of a sudden, them two deer took off running. And the king said, get on your horses, men, see where they're going, follow them. And a few hours later, they came back and they said, we found water. You know what it was? Inside of those deer is an instinct to find water. It's an instinct to find that relief. And it reminded me of the Bible saying this, as the heart panteth after the water brooks, so panteth my heart after the Lord. Hear me today, friend. God has put an instinct inside of you, an unquenchable thirst, that you can realize that all of us need more of Jesus. It ought to be inside of you a thirst. And I don't know about you, but with the way this world is going, I'm getting thirsty. With the way that things are going on in this world, something inside of me begins to hunger after the fullness of God's Spirit. God has put within you the instinct for His fullness. It is a vacuum that cannot be filled. It is a void that cannot be filled with anything else in this world except Himself. People try to fill it with so many different things, Brother Glenn. To have that gnawing hunger inside of them. And they'll find a hobby and put in there. But then they'll find that hobby, it ain't so fun after a while. And then you know what they'll do? They'll do this. They'll say, well, let's try this for a while. And they'll realize that car they wanted so bad, it didn't fill the void. And then look, all of a sudden they say, well, maybe if I get a brand new big boat, maybe that'll heal everything. You know, then they shut that down in there. Hear me today, friend. Inside of you, that hunger, there's nothing in this world that can quench it. There's a supernatural hunger inside of you. And if you would be honest today, and you let that hunger have its way, you'll be surprised how full of the Holy Ghost you can get. I don't know about you. Have you ever taken a season in life where you really sought God? I'm just saying, everybody individually, not nothing brag. I'm just saying all of us have our own life and witness. But have you ever taken a season in life, a time where you said, I'm going to do this. And you took that time and you did it. And when you came out on the other side of that thing, you felt so full of the Holy Ghost, just so full. You thought to yourself, I wish I'd done this earlier. But it's sad, we'll take years before we have those experiences. But my Lord, it can be an everyday, a weekly thing. The fullness of God's Spirit. I feel the Lord here. I know it's slow, but friend, I'm trying to teach you what the God in heaven has put in my heart today. Neighbor today, last point is my wife comes to the piano. Not only do you have to make room for the Holy Ghost, not only do you have to hunger and thirst after the Holy Ghost, but we are filled by the Holy Ghost by waiting upon the Lord in prayer. Oh my. Waiting. Hear me. Waiting upon the Lord. Hear me. Prayer is not only asking, but prayer is receiving too. Sometimes we do a lot of asking and very little receiving. And sometimes we'll send out a lot of boats and never see a boat come back. You know what I'm saying? And it's not that the boats ain't there. It's because we got too impatient. God wants us to understand today that no child of God who waits upon the Lord in a proper spirit, in entire self-surrender, and trust for the full baptism of the Holy Ghost will never, ever, ever be disappointed. Never. Ever, ever be disappointed. Anybody that's ever fully sought, even if you have it and you're seeking to be full, You'll never leave disappointed if you're praying with a proper spirit and a humble, submitted heart. Stand to your feet tonight. The fullness of the Holy Ghost. And I felt the presence of God here tonight. Because, hear me today, friends, you can't always sow seed when the wind's blowing. I'm glad it's quiet right now. Because I want everybody to hear me. The Bible commands you, be filled with the Spirit. And in teaching this, I don't want anybody to think, I've never taken a poll in this church and said, who has the Holy Ghost? I'm not about that. I've never sat there and tried to write it down. Look, there's some you can tell that don't, and it's not that you're attacking, but there's some you can tell because they don't come to church. It's just obvious. It ain't hard to figure out. But when I'm preaching and teaching these things, it's not with a bat. It's nothing with a critical heart at all. I'm talking to us as a body. And I'm telling everybody in this room, seek for the fullness of God. I'm just asking you to seek. And I'm not even trying to hold something to your head tonight and say, you've got to get it tonight. I'm not even doing that. I've seen folks hold people in the altar for hours when they were not even ready to receive the Holy Ghost. No, there's been no real seeking. Not saying that there's some people can go through instantly. I know that. But I'm asking you, not only here in these altars, but every day seek for the fullness of God. And it's nothing critical about it. Please don't, I don't want nobody to think that. But I am not saying I'm smart enough, but I'm smart enough to understand that the only way we're going to see something accomplished is going to be in the Holy Ghost. I am so frustrated in my own life at times when you try things yourself. You know, you try a lot of things yourself and you learn a lot of hard lessons when really you just got to let the Lord work. There's a lot of people that you want to see him born again into the kingdom. But you know, unless the Holy Ghost is really dealing, then it's no way. It's for naught. I know sometimes people, I even thought to myself, I feel like going to so-and-so's house and trying to get them to drag them to church. Why? So they can sit here and stare at me. But I love when somebody comes and say, Brother Derek, God's dealing with this heart. I sat down with a young man just the other night. He's coming to this church. Many of you know him. A newer convert. He said, I can't explain it, but God's dealing with my heart. And I said, well, just say yes to the Holy Ghost. Say yes to Him. And God can do a lot of things. In this room tonight, every individual, you do not understand the potential you have as a believer when you're full of that. You don't even comprehend the potential that's there. You know, everybody in this room, God's got mighty things He can do with you. You ain't got to be called to preach. There's things inside of you, there's traits, there's gifts and talents that God has given you that He wants to use you. But it's got to be activated and given into the hands of a thrice holy God. Death Valley in California has the name suits it, don't it? It's a dead old barren place. It was sitting there one time, you know, dead, no life. Until El Nino, I guess is what they call it, brought the rains. And when the rains came into that desert, they said you would be astonished. I had never seen it. Some of you have been in California might know a little more about it. But I read that I've seen some of the pictures, some of the most beautiful things you've ever saw coming out of that old dead, dry place. And what brought all that out? The stuff was already there. But the rain and the fullness of the rain brought it to the surface. You know what the fullness of God will do for us as a church? And I feel the Holy Ghost here. You'll be surprised at what God will bring out your life. There's things in your life God can consume. If you were to give it to God, God can flourish out of you. And as the Bible says, out of your belly shall flow rivers of living water. Oh my, I don't know about you, But God, flow out of me, Lord. Fill me and flow. Can we ask God for a second? Just get your minds on heaven. Look to heaven and talk to God. Ask God for the fullness of my dear Heavenly Father. Lord, we're about to come to these altars. But Lord, I feel your presence in this church tonight. And Lord, I love you tonight. I love you with all of my heart, dear God. But Lord, I want the fullness of your Spirit in my life. Lord, I don't want to be partial. I don't want to live in the flesh. I don't want to try to do things on my own, dear Jesus. Oh, God, flow out of me, Lord. Oh, God, flow out of me, Jesus. Oh, God. Oh, God of heaven, help us here tonight, Jesus. Oh, God, fill us, Lord Jesus. Fill with the Holy Ghost. Lord, give some the hunger and the thirst, Lord, that they've never had. A gnawing cry inside of them, dear Lord, to know more about you, to be filled with your Spirit. God, let us wait on you tonight. Let us wait on you, Holy Ghost. I feel your presence here, Lord. We'll tarry. We'll ask you to have your way. We'll open ourselves up. We'll make room tonight, dear Lord, for you. Hallelujah, hallelujah. My God, do you feel what I feel tonight, church? I feel the presence of the Holy Ghost here strongly. Oh, He's wanting to help us. He's wanting to fill us up tonight. I believe that. He's wanting to cultivate things in your life. He's wanting some gifts to be used in your life you hadn't sought for. When the Bible says to earnestly seek for the gifts of God. Some of you need the fruits of the Spirit. God wants to bring them forth in your life. Some of you need that experience. God wants to make it happen for you today. He wants to help you. He wants to fill you up tonight in the name of Jesus. My God of heaven. Get your minds on them, church. Hallelujah. Oh, God. I'm unworthy. Oh, we're unworthy. But the blood of Jesus has made us worthy tonight. Lord, we're not climbing some religious mountain trying to get to you. Lord, we're climbing Mount Zion tonight. Lord, everybody in this room is a candidate of the gift of the Holy Ghost. If we let them deal honestly with our hearts. Jesus. Oh, yes. I feel heaven in this room. Some of you need to get your minds on heaven. Some of you just need to go ahead and get your minds on heaven. Oh yeah, the Lord's waiting on you. The Lord's waiting on you just to you. You got your minds on something else. Don't get your minds on anything else. Just talk to the Lord tonight. Oh yes. That's right. God's helping some tonight. God's filling some up tonight. God's filling you up. God, you've had some void areas in your life. You've had some empty areas in your life. And you've let worries and cares fill there. But oh my, the Holy Ghost is wanting to fill those crevices. He's wanting to give you joy and peace. He's wanting to give you a gift. Oh God. Oh, thank you for the gift of the Holy Ghost. Thank you for the gift, Lord. Thank you, Lord. Thank you for the gift. Oh my. Won't you just ask Him for it tonight? Won't you just ask Him, God, fill me up. Fill me up, Lord. Fill me up, Lord. Fill me up, dear Jesus. Oh, if you're seeking for Him tonight, say, Lord, give me the hunger and the thirst. Lord, I want to be a used of you, God. Oh, yes. Oh, yes. Oh, yes. Oh, that's all right, church. That's all right tonight. Keep on talking to Him. Oh, my. Oh, my. God, hallelujah. God, let us be obedient. Let us submit our wills to you tonight, oh, Lord. Fill us up, dear Jesus. Oh, yes. Oh, yes. Oh, my God, help us.
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3: My, my. Some precious memories. Wow. Psalms chapter number 90. For all our days are passed away in thy wrath. We spend our years as a tale that is told. The days of our years are 70 years, and if by reason of strength they be 80 years, yet is their strength labor and sorrow, for it is soon cut off, and we fly away. Heavenly Father, help me to preach tonight to my friends here at the house of prayer. I covet that anointing that only you can give. Sure would like to help somebody tonight, Lord. I sure would like to be an instrument in your hand to preach to this congregation. I feel like the prophet. I say, woe is me, for I'm undone. But God, I'm not asking you to help me just for me tonight. I'm asking you to anoint me for the sake of this congregation, for the sake of our young people, for the sake of moms and dads with children in this church, for the sake of the future. That's why I plead for your anointing on my life. I beg you, God, to anoint the ears to hear. I beg you, God, to open the eyes to see what you'd have to say to the church tonight. Let your word not return void. Fill these altars, God, with our young people from the front to the back, with moms and dads weeping, crying, feeling the presence of God. God, I can't thank you enough for what you've done, for what you're doing, what you're going to do. I plead again, God, I beg you to help me, to anoint me tonight. I'll be behind the cross. Let nobody see me. Let me say only what you want me to say, nothing more, nothing less. God, let the words come from you to me and flow through me to this congregation. May I be your mouthpiece tonight from heaven. And I'll not fail to give you the praise. And everybody said, amen. I'm going to preach for a little while tonight on the story of your life. The story of your life. I had a message I really wanted to preach so bad. Oh my, I just wanted to preach it so bad. I wanted to preach it. But I just felt it come on me today, Brother Tommy. I knew what I had to do when I got here tonight. Preach a little while on the story of your life. And once again, I apologize to you at Stuttgart. I apologize for Sister Kathy for having to hear some of these stories again. She hates that, but to hope that she'll survive it. I was born 1977 on August the 8th. There was a story that began of a life of Brent Markey.
4: All right.
3: Little boy was born in Charlestown, West Virginia, at the same hospital that my first little boy was born in, the same doctor, Dr. Mahee. Daddy said when I was born that he grabbed me up, and you know you're not supposed to, they let you hold you just for a second. You know, I've been through this 3 times now, and they'll let you hold that newborn baby before they wash it or anything, just for a second. But Dad was so excited, he took off out the door with me, running down the hallway. No, he didn't drop me. Amen. And he got to running, and he got to running in front of me. He said, it was a boy, it's a boy. I told you it was a boy. And then the doctor, right on his heel, said, come back in here, you can't do that. He was excited. You know, I don't remember that, but that was the story of my life, just the same. I look at pictures of me when I was a little baby, and it's all part of my story. I had nothing to do with it, Brother Tommy. I didn't have anything to do with it, but I was born just the same. My mom and daddy took me to church and dedicated me to God when I was just a few weeks old. The story of my life, the first chapter. When I was a couple years old, my daddy began to evangelize. He was evangelizing when I was born, matter of fact. When I was a year or two old, he started pastoring a church in Louisville, Kentucky. He was there for a year and a half, God mightily blessed. And there my mama said that I rocked on the pew. And what daddy was preaching, I'd say praise God and amen and preach it, daddy, at 1.5, 2 years old. Things I don't remember, story of my life. Amen, life went on, and after a year and a half there, Dad went back on the road through circumstances beyond his control. The church was down. I won't go into it. It's not a big deal. But anyway, back on the road, God bless. And when I was about 4, my daddy took a little church with 3 women in a place called Amosville, Virginia. And there at 5 and 6, I can begin to remember parts of my life. I can begin to look back, and I can remember as a kindergarten going to Brother L.D. Savage's school. And there, Sister Horton taught me kindergarten and taught me how to read. And went in the first and second grade under Sister Shirley Settle. Boy, she was a mean old lady, I tell you. Hey, man, I went to school there. She's supposed to be saved, but she sure was grouchy. Oh, maybe I just was mean. I don't know. But we had it. No. Hey, man, I can remember things in my life and how that Dad, with that little church, I can remember as a boy going down in the basement of that little building, and when it would rain, it would fill that basement with 3 or 4, sometimes 2 or 3 feet of water in the basement of the church. And we'd get down there and bucket it out by buckets and wet and dry. Things that I remember, the story of my life, and life goes on. You know here today that every one of us, one day we had a story that begun in our life. We didn't have nothing to do with the opening chapter. Amen. We do not remember it, but the story was written nonetheless. It began, whether you wanted it to or not. A book was written. The psalmist said, we spend our years as a tale that is told. And you know what? I want to stop right here and tell you the importance, amen, of a parent and the influence they have on the story of a child's life.
5: All right.
3: I'm not getting hurried. I don't have much voice. Can't scream, but I'm going to preach to you here tonight. You might as well get ready.
5: All right.
3: I got to reading the story of Samson the other day. And you know what? God not only gave Samson's mama some laws concerning her, but he gave her some laws. He gave her some rules. And he said, you're not to drink any wine. You're not to drink any strong drink. And he laid out a few commandments for her. And I want to tell you something today in this story of Samson's life. Amen. Mama had just the biggest part. Amen. As Samson did. And you know what? We can tell these kids, you don't do this and you don't do that. And we can give them the scripture and the laws of God.

0: we do not do our part right, we will forever affect the outcome of the story of our children's lives. Amen.
1: Amen.
0: Come on, y'all out there tonight. Oh, Brother Collins, things you do, choices you made, steps you take, amen, will forever affect the story of your children's lives. Oh, my God of heaven, I don't want to do anything to alter the course. I don't want to do anything wrong. Amen, when I've got three little children, amen, I have started three little stories of life, and right now I'm in control, and the choices I make, y'all ain't getting this tonight. If the house of God doesn't mean anything to me, it's not going to mean anything to them. Amen, if the things of God don't mean anything to me, it's not going to mean anything to them. Amen. We are spending our years as a tale that is told. Woo! The story of life. I can remember going on. Let me finish work on here a little bit more. I can remember as a boy how God, at the age of 10 and 11, I began to feel the call to preach, Brother Clifford. I began to feel that drawing to preach in my life. And I can remember about the age of 13 in a service one night when the Holy Ghost spoke two tongues in interpretation and said, I have called thee and I have placed my hand on thee for good. Oh, I'll never, ever forget that night. And Brother Lawrence Wilmoth, a precious man of God, brought forth that message in tongues three times that night. And they took out the oil. And though I was just a kid, amen, there was another chapter that began in my life. A chapter is a man with a call of God on his life. I'm going to tell you, it don't matter how young you are.

about 14, 15. My daddy left my church at 14 that I was raised up in. And I shed a lot of tears, and we left there. We went on down the road preaching again, and then we began to pioneer the church at Stephen City. I've told you all about that. Amen. And I won't go into it again. I remember at the age of 17 how that God, we went to a revival with Brother Bill Houston one night. And there I laid eyes. I'd seen her at camp meetings. But that night, boys, I found my wife. Oh, glory to God. There's no better place to find your wife than the house of God. Not any house of God, but a holy church. And there that night I met my beautiful wife. And we went out to C. Rose Pizza Place. And I told her I loved her the first time I took her out, Brother Collins. Oh, I'm a fast mover. She knew she loved me, but she didn't have the courage to tell me. Took her about 3 weeks. Amen. I won't go into any more details than that right there. But there, I began to date my wife in June. I graduated, turned 18 in August, and amen, in December, I married my little bride. Oh my, the story of life. And you know something, Brother Shad, it seemed like in my younger years the time just went so slow. And I'd never graduate. I'd never get out of school. Amen. But now I've got a wife. And all of a sudden, boom. Amen. Within about 2 years, our first boy. I'll never forget that day when my little boy came into this world. And now life is just picking up pace. Amen. And then 3 years later, little Taylor come along. 14 months later, little Trinity. And I can't even believe today that I've got a wife and 3 kids. And I've been evangelizing 3.5 years, but I'm going to tell you the light doesn't stop for anybody. I want to preach to you tonight that you can't rewind the tape. You can't do it over. You only get one pass. You only get one chance, and you better do it right. Stay with me now. I'm just laying a little down. I'll preach to you in a minute. I kind of got my wife upset at me when I told this to Stuttgart, but I'm going to tell it here for the sake of you young people. My wife was God's will. Let's get that straight where I start. But I began to talk about the mercy of God in my life, Brother Clifford. I began to talk. You know, when I was 17 or 18, that just wasn't the most spiritual time. I was coming to church. I was trying to serve God. But to be honest, you're in between that stage where you're still part kid. You still got a lot of kid in you, but you want to be a man. And you're right there in the middle, Sister Casey. And I thank God for the prayers of the saints. And give God this mercy. Led me to the right wife, Brother Collins. But guys, I'm going to tell you, I've got preacher's friends tonight. And they want to do something for God so bad. Amen, but they can't because their wives won't go along with them. I said their wives won't go along with them. And they made a choice, Sister Kathy. Amen. It's no telling what they could have done for God. It ain't no telling what a blessing they could have been. Amen. But because they married the wrong one who would not surrender to God's will, tonight they must sit on a pew somewhere and do their best to serve God and help a pastor. Amen. Because they married the wrong one and the story of their life, it was forever changed. Amen. Well, I've got a burden tonight. I wish I could preach this like I feel it. My God of heaven, Clifford. Amen, you're getting to that age. Bubba, where you're in that, you still got a lot of kid in you. Amen, I know you think you're a man, but you'll look back one day and realize, well, still starting those brats you are. No. Amen, you'll realize you look back at the struggle and you want a wife, but you want God's will. And I'm telling you, if you ain't careful, you can make a decision that will forever change the story of your life. Amen, it will write what might have been, what could have been, or what we wished had been.

0: one wrong move forever changed the destiny of their life.
1: Oh, I wanted to shout y'all tonight, preach something shouting, but I must preach on the story of life. To shout y'all tonight.

0: Ages. We do not believe in predestination. God gives every man a choice. God gives every young lady a choice. And he says, okay, now here's how it's going to be. You can have the pen. You can write your story with the help of the devil. Or you can write your story with the help of God. It is your choice. Who you want to help write the story of your life. I'm going to tell some things over y'all heard, but it's just my burden tonight. I told him it's not dark. I told him about my little sister-in-law. I hate to tell this to my wife here. Amen, but it's just like some of you. There's some of you when I preach this message tonight, you're going to sit there and cry because your life is a wreck. Your life is a mess. But you know what you better do? You better scream amen the loudest. Amen, because I'm going to preach these young people about the story of life. And if you're here and your life's in a disaster, and because of a bad decision or a wrong choice, you better shout amen so I can spare somebody else the torture that you're going through. My sister-in-law, amen, she used to play the drums. Brother Shad's better. She'd let out a scream and make her hair stand up on the back of your head, boys and girls. Full of the Holy Ghost. Full of the power of God. Amen, but an old boy come along, shed a few crocodile tears on an altar. We said that boy's better. Clifton Galler told us that boy's demon-possessed. You better let him alone. But she done fell in love. I told y'all about it. Well, the last time I talked to you, she had a husband that wasn't treating her right. And two little babies. But I guess there's a little more of the sad story tonight. Tonight she ain't got no husband. And she's got three babies to raise by herself. I'm a preaching on the story of life. And you young people, just one wrong decision, saying I do the wrong one at the altar, can forever take away what God wanted to do with your life. You see, she had the pen. And when you open the pages, born into the home of a holiness preacher, a life full of promise, a life full of potential. But somewhere around the age of 16 or 17, the co-author didn't get too good. Oh, God. And a story that you read that's precious and beautiful as you read along. And you say, my, there's no telling what this story is going to end up like. All of a sudden it gets dark. It gets gloomy. It gets discouraging. It's full of despair. It's full of sleepless nights. It's full of a lot of tears. I got a heaven. I'm telling you, you better give the pen to Jesus Christ. And you say, you write the story. But I'll just go on. You can't afford to give the devil the pen in the story of your life.
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3: With me, my throne, and as I also overcame, sit down with my Father in His throne. He that has an ear, let him hear what the Spirit saith unto the church. Amen. Amen. Stretch your hands toward heaven. Ask God to help us a little while. Father, in the name of Jesus, you know how you dealt with my heart. I'm here. And you don't have to use me, but I appreciate you would anoint me. For your people's sake, I ask you in Christ Jesus' name. Amen. Amen. When you read this book of Revelations, it's a book of symbols and types and shadows. And oftentimes when you read through it, you've got to be able to discern whether it's talking about the past or the present or the future. So Because a lot of its writings in

0: are kind of mysterious. And the more you study them and the more you look at them, you find that some of them's talking about what happened back then. Some of them is dealing with what's going on right now. And some of them is dealing with what's going on in the future. This book was wrote, the importance of it is because it's one of the last times that Jesus Christ, after He went back to the Father, came back to this John, the Revelator, on the Isle of Patmos. And John received from the Lord Jesus Christ His revelation. And as He wrote that down, I believe it would behoove us. It's almost as if after the Lord on the cross said it was finished, and He went back to the Father, but yet there was something that he wanted to come back and make sure that it made into Holy Bible, and He revealed what He wanted revealed unto John there on the Isle of Patmos. That gets my attention. That draws my attention. And I want to hear what it's got to say. Trying to discern that out, you know, the past, the present, and the future, and the type, and the symbols, and the shadows, and this represents, and that represents. So this little Eastern Kentucky mind, sometimes I just got to sit down and just deal with one subject at a time. So what I want to deal with tonight is something that happened to me in church some while back. When you read about this book of Revelations and these letters that He wrote unto these seven churches here in Asia, they were seven literal churches in Asia that He addressed when He wrote this letter and He gave this revelation to John. But there is also a teaching that is popular among a lot of preachers, and I don't know whether it's right or whether it's not. I kind of tend to think that it's right. But they teach that when He wrote these letters here to these seven churches, not only were they several literal churches, but He also wrote that they represented, I mean, this is the thought, the school of thought that they've got, that they represented the seven dispensations that the church would go through as it existed on the earth before the Lord's coming. I don't know whether that's true or not. And really, it don't make a lot of difference to me, because what I say to one, He said, I say to all. They, the people that preaches this doctrine of relativity, and they say, well, that's not relevant to the hour that we live in right now. It may have been relevant back then, but right now it's not relevant. Can I tell you that if it ever was relevant, it always will be relevant. He's not a God that changes. When our forefathers handed this Pentecostal blessing to us, they handed it to us with a consecrated, separated, dedicated out from among this world life, and you couldn't spot their life nowhere. I want to ask you a question. If you were to hand your Pentecostal experience to the generation that's coming up behind you, are you handing it to them in as good a shape as it was handed to you? They taught us in my church, brother, when children got up like these beautiful girls did a while ago, and they sung. Brother Rick Simpson, their pastor, he come in there, we didn't know nothing about nothing. And he watched that go on for about 7 months, and finally he got up one day, and he said, let me ask you something, Mama. Let me ask you something, Grandpa. And let me ask you something, elders of the church. He said, do you think that there is an all-out war to try to steal our young people out of the house of God? And we said, yeah. Well, he said, I'm going to ask you something. Would you not rather them get a genuine Pentecostal experience for themselves than to experience anything else? Well, yeah, sure we would. Well, he said, I will give you a piece of advice. He said, when them young people get up here to sing and they're very talented, don't you just sit there. Come on. Because you're tired and you wore out, and if you know the devil's after them with everything in them, you ought to be the first one on your feet when they even come close to getting to anything that sounds like a move of God that kicks your heel up in the air and hollers, come on, girl, sing. We can't afford to sit back. We need to learn how to ride this stagecoach third class and get out and push. When them young people get up here and sing as beautiful, they just, I ain't trying to rebuke nobody. I'm telling you what I was taught. He said, get on your feet. Come up here and holler, come on, girl. Rub on them a little bit and see if we can't push them up the hill. If you ever quit singing, sis, you sing more. That's awesome. You learn more songs. You prepare your day for the house of the Lord. And you come here and use that beautiful talent that you got, and you shake this place to the core. I don't know how to run that rabbit trail right in the middle of this preaching. When he wrote this letter to this church, there's people that thinks it speaks of the dispensations. And I think it does. I think when you read through that, you can see the church going through different stages that we, everyone, can relate to. But I mean, when you really start in the book, you know, the second chapter, and you read about this church of Ephesus, he said, I know thy works, that thou and thy labors and thy patience, and how thou canst not bear them which are evil, and you've tried them which say they are apostles and are not, and has found them to be liars, and has borne and has patience, and for my name's sake has labored and has not fainted. I mean, if you was to just take that right there to the church that we live in right now and could get those things down that the Lord just commended this church over, that would be a powerful church. But he said, I got one thing against you. You left your first love. You did not lose it. You just left it. In all of your labor, in all of your doing, you forgot the wonder. Wow. The overwhelming born-again jubilant experience you had when you got saved. How long has it been since you went somewhere and just sat down where there wasn't nobody around and reminisce? That day when he washed you inside out. Whew. Glory to God. Revival. I've talked to evangelists when you talk some that said that they were so burnt out with just the running from one service to the other service to the other service. That's what was going on in the first dispensation. But that's not only going on in the first dispensation, that's going on in the last dispensation, because we see it happening in the hour that we live in right now. Men and women so engrossed in the work of God that they forgot the God of the work. And they lost the love. The most attractive thing that they've got to offer to this world is the love of Christ in their life. It supersedes all their labor, all their goings, all their organization, and everything they do. You let a man or woman have the love of Christ in their life, it'll affect every person on the job they work with. They left that. They laid that down. Laid that down. He went on down. He talked to the other churches. Smyrna, that's what the Bible talked about with the poor, rich church. They were poor, but yet they were rich. Amen. Life consists not in the abundance of the things which you possess. I remember reading a story one time of a country music star who had a big mansion in Nashville, and once a month he gave guided tours through that mansion. He'd retired from running the circuit, doing his concerts, and the writer of the story said that his faucets in was made of gold, pure gold. His faucets to run water through was made of gold. One of those guys said about halfway through one of them tours, they looked at him and said, "Man, this is it." Said, "This is almost like heaven." Said that old country music star chuckled and said, "Heaven, this is hell." The more you got, the more you got to worry about. Don't think because you're poor. I listen to Brother Jim talk and some of the things that God's trying to do in your pastor's life, and I'm just all for him, and I'm 100% behind him. I got laid off one time back home, and an old feller come to me, and I was blue as a fish hook, didn't know what I was going to do. And he come to me, and he kind of laughed and looked at me and said, "When's the last time you picked up the paper and read where somebody starved to death? You might lose some toys and tricks, but they ain't nobody going to starve to death. Every one of us can find a warm place to lay down, and every one of us can buy a can of beans somewhere and sit down and have something to eat. I think what's happened to us is that we've got so used to our toys and our comforts and our creature comforts that if we have to go through a little discomfort, we think the whole world's about to fall on it. But he told this church, you're poor, but don't let that bother you because you're rich." We talked about that, and that was the second, and and I'm trying to hurry. I'm watching the clock. God help me. He talked to that church, and then he talked to Pergamos, and he got on them for their false doctrine. And he went all the way down. Sardis, they had a name that they lived, and they's dead. I don't know if you ever have, but I have. And I'm trying to hurry. I want to get to what God dealt with me on. That church had a name that they lived, but they's dead. Now, you hear me real well. I've walked in to some churches, and I'm telling you the truth. God knows my heart. I've not got a wrong intent here at all, Brother Jim. My heart's just, all I want to do is right. But I walked into some churches that was clean as a hound's tooth. That you couldn't spot nothing. They had everything. It's just like they took the Bible and chiseled it out of stone. Everything they was doing was modest and decent and set apart and out from among and everything until it got to worship and they was dead as a hammer. They had a name of holiness, but they had no demonstration of the power of God among them. I'll tell you, it don't matter the name you live if the power of God fails to fall among you. You may have a name that you live. He told that church, "You're doing exactly what you said you was doing, but you're dead as a hammer." Amen. You're going to have to get a little bit of excitement to you and come out of your comfort zone and do something different. Amen. He did. He done all that. And then he got down to this church. And if that doctrine, this Bible, if that doctrine of dispensationalism is true and it has some merit to it, then when he got down to this Laodicean church and God wrote this letter to the Laodicean church, and we read of everything that he done in these other churches, everything that these churches had allowed the devil to do, to come in there to try to steal the presence of God out from among them. We read all of them. And if that dispensation teaching is right, then is not this letter to this last church a combination of all that the devil has learned about how to tear down a church? He ain't God. Evil men and seducers have waxed worse and worse, deceiving and being deceived. You know what that means? That means that as he has existed, he has learned through trial and error how to tear down the church more and more. And if he gets down to this place right here, it's not this the culmination, the climax of all that he's learned about how to tear down the church. And is not God merciful enough that he come on the scene and said, I got to write to you one more time and tell you what he's going to do to you just before I come. I know your works. Behold, I know your works. You ain't hot. You ain't cold. You're lukewarm. Ambient. Room temperature. You fit in with whatever's going on in the room. Well, I feel the Holy Ghost. If it tries to pick up a little bit, you got enough God sense to... If it's just lukewarm, then you just lukewarm with it. And lukewarm people console one another. Oh, I'm going through this. And another lukewarm person pats him on the back and say, oh, it'd be all right. We all go through stuff like that. Yeah, we're all in that place right there. Yeah, I do that too. And yeah, and you find everybody in the church just patting one another on the back and say, we all, and yes, we all, and poor little old all, and all, we're doing good. God's a-helping us. Lukewarm people know enough about God to know when to say amen. To know when the Spirit moves, they know enough to jump up and they need to move a little bit with it. They know enough when the Spirit moves, when He's about to dial them in and they become such masters of camouflage that they know how to paint the picture where nobody can see them. Lukewarm people have learned to fit in with any situation that's dealt to them. They're not the fire that God wants them to be when they walk into a place. They are that candle set on a stick that illuminates the whole room. They're not that. They're just that light that's under a bushel. Yeah, it's still lit, but it fits in under that bushel. That's what lukewarm people are. You ask lukewarm people how they're doing. Well, I'm doing good. How you doing, brother? Doing good. How's you and God? Well, I've better than ever been. Got more than I ever got. Eat fat and sassy. Food on the table. Good home. Cool in the summertime. Warm in the wintertime. How's church? Church going good. Everything's just fine. I'm rich. I'm increased with goods. Lukewarm people said I've got it better than I ever had it in my life. If I wasn't preaching and I walked over to you and I said, how's it going? Going good. How's the Lord treating you? Good. You doing all right in church? Doing good, yeah. There's something bad wrong when we say one thing about ourselves and then we look at God and He says something else about us. There's a lot of people in Lukewarmville. There's a big crowd there. If you was to catch on fire in Lukewarmville, they'd say you is a little bit fanatical. That person's kind of went off the deep end. He's a little crazy. Amen. That's what they'd say. I wish I could preach. I don't know if God will let me or not. I'd like to preach to you about that candlestick a little while. I really would. I preach about that, brother. I preach about that candlestick. God, I was walking through the mountains one day, and God showed me that candlestick message. Great God of heaven, I'm feeling it right now, but I ain't going to. Lukewarm people say, I'm doing good. Church is doing good. Amen. How long's it been since something happened like that sister said, and God scooted up next to you and said, you need to correct this and this and this, and you need to come out of that and that and that. Whom I love, I rebuke and I chasten, be dead. Therefore, and repent. How long's it been since God talked to you?
1: I'm rich. I'm doing good. I'm increased with good. Brother Jim, he got all the way down to the end of that. He said, I'll tell you what you need to do. You need to buy me gold riding afar. You need to cover up the shame of your nakedness. It's pretty easy to see your nakedness. But this last dispensation, this last state that we live in, you can't see it. I'm all right. No, you're not. No, you're not. The Lord's trying to help you. He said, "Lo, I stand at the door and I knock. If any man can hear my voice and open the door, I'll come in and sup with him and he with me." I was in church a little while back. And you hear me. The Holy Ghost dealt with me today, brother. I remember this plain as day. I was in church a little while back. And they were shouting and running. And people were dancing in the Spirit over here. And I was about the third pew back over here. And I felt the Lord deal with my heart. And I just rolled off of my pew. And I said, "Lord, I'm a preacher of the gospel. Seemed like it's been a while since I've heard you speak to my heart. And God, a preacher ain't worth the shoe leather he got his foot crammed in if he don't have a revelation, if he don't have inspiration from God." I said, "Lord, is there something you could say to me that I could say unto your people? Or am I going to dry and spit cotton and go on like I went on the last month?" And clear as a crystal, all he said to me was, "Can you hear me now?" I said, "I heard that, Lord. Okay, come on." Nothing else. "Can you hear me now?" Nothing else. "Nothing, Brother Jim." I was puzzled. "I hear you, Lord, but what? I don't." That's all he said. "Can you hear me now?" I didn't know what was going on. We've got an old brother in our church. He's a contractor. He's got a lot of equipment there. And he parked it up there on the way to my house. And I got out of church and I was going home and I was driving up the road. And I said, "Lord, I heard you say, 'Can you hear me now?' But I ain't got a clue what you were saying. I don't know what's going on here. What did you say that to me for?" And I seen that brother beside the road there where he parks all of his equipment. And he was standing there beside the road. I thought something was wrong. So I just pulled over there where he's at. And his name's Philip. I said, "Philip, everything all right?" His wife's name's Sharon. And that's a dead spot right there where he parks that equipment. You can't get no cell phone signal. And he was walking back and forth through that parking lot with that phone. He'd look at it, and when he'd see a bar or two, he'd say, "Sharon, can you hear me now?" He'd walk over here, and he'd say, "Sharon, you're breaking up. Can you hear me now? Can you hear me now?" I said, "Is everything all right, Bill?" "It's all right. I'm just trying to get up to Sharon, but I can't get a hold of her." I pulled out there and went home. I said, "God, what are you trying to tell me? What are you trying to tell me?" I got home. I got my family in the bed. I went in there to the living room. I grabbed my Bible and I knelt down. I prayed. I said, "Lord, I've heard you, and I heard you plain as crystal say, 'Can you hear me now?' But you know, you got to speak plain to me. I do not know what you was talking about, and I do not know what to do with what you said. You got to give me something." I rolled my Bible open. It fell exactly to the Laodicean church, and I began reading down that Bible, and I got to that place where he said, "Lord, I stand at the door and I knock. If any man can hear my voice and open the door, I'll come in and sup with him and he with me." I said, "I hear you now, Lord. What are you saying?" And he took me off. I don't know if it's in a vision or what it was. And he showed me his mercy. It's very tender mercy. When he first extends it, it's almost too good to believe. "You know my sins can be as scarlet and you'll make them white as snow. I can come and reason with you and you'll cut me a deal like that." That sounds almost too good to be true. But he showed me people that he extended that pure, gentle gift to that did not accept it,
0: But His mercy extended. You ought to hear Rick Simpson preach on extended mercy. And He tried something else. And He tried something else. And He tried something else. And I seen a loving, kind Savior standing in front of a door, knocking, going, "Hey, can you hear me? Hey, can you hear me now? Maybe I'll try. Maybe if I holler, hey, are you in there? Can you hear me? I know you're in there. Hey, I'll beat down here. I'll beat over here. I'll try this. Hey, can you? And Brother Jim, when I walked out of them woods today, the Holy Ghost said, "I'm trying to talk to them, but I'm having trouble. Can you hear me now?" Oh, up here, Holy Ghost, help us right here now. Help us right here now, Lord. I want the prayer, and I felt like the Lord wanted me to ask you something. Some of you's been here every night. Can you hear me now? Every eye closed, every hand raised. Come on, raise your hands. There's a Savior trying to get our attention. He's been here all week, Brother Jim. Union Grove. Hey, Union Grove. Hey, Union Grove. Hey, yeah, you. Yeah, and you. Can I come in? Will you sit down and sup with me? We need to talk about a few things that's messed up a little. I love you. That's the reason I'm here. Be zealous. Let me in. And let me talk to you about how you... Have you got an ear to hear? Can you hear me now? I knocked hard. I knocked soft. I hollered. I knocked on the bottom of the door. I knocked on the top. I'm still knocking. I ain't quit knocking. Can you hear me now? Can you hear me now? I'm at the door. I'm knocking. You think you're all right. I need to talk to you. I love you. I love you. I love you. I love you. I love you. Will you open the door? Can I tell you, you may not be able to hear it, but there's someone at the door. He loves you with an everlasting love. He gave the very best heaven had to offer for you, and He wants to come in and talk to you a little while. It is very, very important that you open the door right now. We better not miss God in the week of His visitation. I felt Him here all week long. He's a knocking on the door. I want to ask you, can you hear me now? These altars are open. Everybody in this house needs to make your way to an altar. And you better open the heart's door. And you better let the Savior come in and begin to talk to you. I feel the Holy Ghost right here in this building right now. You better get to the door.
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In the future days, which we seek to make secure, we look forward to a world founded upon four essential human freedoms. The first is freedom of speech and expression everywhere in the world. The second is freedom of every person to worship God in his own way everywhere in the world. The third is freedom from want, which translated into world terms means economic understandings which will secure to every nation a healthy peacetime life for its inhabitants everywhere in the world. The fourth is freedom from fear, which translated into world terms means a worldwide reduction of armaments to such a point and in such a thorough fashion that no nation will be in a position to commit an act of physical aggression against any neighbor anywhere in the world. That is no vision of a distant millennium. It's a definite basis for a kind of world attainable in our own time and generation. That kind of world is the very antithesis of the so-called new order of tyranny which the dictators seek to create with the crash of a bomb.

0: We would have already ceased to be a free nation had it not been for the men and women who in arms protected our freedoms and served that we could have them. And I want us in a moment to be able to express our gratitude for our veterans. I would like the veterans, if you would, each veteran, each current service person, if you would come and stand across the front with facing the audience. You'll all be here as a group. So would you come? I'd appreciate every veteran. Would you go ahead and come right now, and current service person. Amen. We appreciate these. We'll hold our applause until we finish, but we do want to say thank you to these men and perhaps even some women today. I'm not sure. Okay. Come ahead. Thank you for coming. We want to wait till everyone is here, stretched across the front. Do we have all of our servicemen here? Okay. Before we show our gratitude, I want to ask you, men, if you would, just tell us what branch of service you served in and what era that you served in, if you could do that for us. We'll hold our applause until all are finished.
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0: Thank you so much for showing your gratitude to these men. If those that are going to be helping me, Brother Wilson, Brother Brock, Brother Rose, Brother O'Hare, if you would just stay up here at front, maybe on the front right here. I appreciate that. Sure, okay. Amen. We have some current men that weren't able to be here, Brandon Rose and Aaron Shelton and Micah Hurst. And so remember them in your prayers during this time. I didn't think there was anyone more equipped and had any more right to speak about freedom than our veterans. And I certainly wanted to hear from these veterans, brother. Oh, okay. I thought one had went AWOL here. More equipped. I just said that, didn't I? It's been a great day to speak on our freedoms and these men, and I wanted to hear from them. And they're going to take our individual freedoms as they're enumerated in our documents, and they're going to share just a little bit about why that freedom is important. Brother Wilson is going to come and talk about the freedom of speech. Come ahead, Brother Wilson.
1: Well, I thank the Lord that He has spared me to be here for this reason. And I thought as you were applauding, that those that gave the ultimate price, paid the ultimate price. I just wish they could have heard that. That's one thing that I am touched quite a bit by anymore, is the thought that the Lord brought us through, and He's blessed us to be here and to celebrate and to fellowship with our brothers and sisters. And I just think what a price they paid. You know, I like to honor them as much. I wish they could hear us. I really do. I wish they could hear everything that's going on. And when I think of them, I'm touched real heavy. And my topic that Brother Hurst gave me says, as an American citizen and a soldier during the World War II, I served in the fight for freedom of speech. And that's one thing that we enjoy today, is the freedom of speech, especially in the Christian realm, you know, in the Christian church, in the church today. We have the opportunity to witness for the Lord, and that's a great blessing. If we didn't have that, we'd be like some of these foreign countries that are not allowed to speak or say anything about the Lord. And I think sometimes that that's the reason why that a lot of those foreign countries are in such turmoil now, is that they found out what freedom really is, and they're reaching out for it. They're trying their best to get rid of all the dictators and form a government to where they can be free. And I just thank the Lord for the privilege of the freedom of speech. You know, when you are talking, when people talk, you locate them. You find out what they believe, what the way they think, and what's going on, you know. And say you have two opinions. I've got an opinion, you've got one. And then when you get, we heard both sides of the story, then you can make up your mind which one you want to go with. And I just thank the Lord for that, because a lot of times in those foreign countries where they got dictators, they don't hear both sides of the story. They just hear what they want you to hear. And but most of all, I thank God for the freedom that we have here in America to gather together and worship the Lord and fellowship with one another. I'll tell you, one of these days, we don't know what it's going to be like. Things might change, you know. And another thing, you know, the Lord could come. He could come any time now. And I think there's a lot of us that are really expecting Him to come at any time. At any time. And that's one thing we want to do, is be ready. And I want to testify a little bit today and thank God that He called me when He did. I served in the service, and the Lord brought me through. But I had some people praying for me, and you know that helps a lot to have people praying for you. My father-in-law was a good old Christian man, and he was praying for me. And my mother, she was a good old Christian woman, and she was praying for me. And I'll tell you, the Lord brought me through. Not a scratch. I saw some pretty weird sights, but I tell you, the Lord took care of me and kept His hand upon me, and I appreciate that. Just thank God for His mercy. Thankful that I'm here today, able to stand before you and tell you what God is able to do if you'll trust Him. Although I was not a Christian at the time I was over there. I wasn't a Christian until I came home in 1948, right down here on Crown Avenue. I gave my heart to the Lord. And ever since then, I've been changed. I've had the victory. Praise God. Had a few knocks and bumps through life, but God has brought me through. Praise the Lord. Thank God for that. So I just want to thank you for your goodness, for your fellowship. Praise God for every one of my brothers and sisters. There's a lot of you I don't know. I guess you know me, because I've been around here a while. About 62 years. And haven't made much of a noise, but I've been here. Praise the Lord. So I think 4 minutes was about our limit, I think. Where's brother? Oh, there he is. So I told some of them I didn't know if I'd have time to tell them who it was or not. But I love Brother Hurst. Has a good sermon this morning, brother. Has a good sermon. Praise God. Well, you forgive me. I'll get out of the way and let somebody else go.
0: I like hearing from these men. Amen. Brother Brock is coming to talk about what the freedom of speech means. I'm sorry, freedom of press. Excuse me.
2: I heard some talking coming in. They said, don't everybody know that you eat a big dinner on Sunday and then you sleep it off? So I hope you're still awake. But I was thinking yesterday, it's 66 years next month that I registered to go in to basic, and within 2 days they dropped the two bombs on Japan. Well, we knew then that it was highly unlikely that we would be in combat. If we went over, we would be occupation troops. So that's where I landed, right outside Manila, and I was there from 45 to 48, and as battalion supply sergeant. But you know, our freedom will always be challenged. It'll always be threatened. And even now, both in and out of government, we have them that would have us believe that those documents, those historical documents, should be looked on as nothing more than a progressive instrument for some liberal judge to make up his mind what they mean. Well, I think our founders knew that these things would happen. because scarcely 2 years after these documents were written, they amended the first 10 amendments of the Constitution in 1791. Those 10 amendments, of course, is referred to as the Bill of Rights. The first 5 deals with our individual liberty. And therefore we get the liberty of speech, the liberty of the press, the liberty to worship, the liberty to gather as we see fit. And so the founders knew these. I had something here I want to read, and then I want to read a quote from Abraham Lincoln. We hold these truths to be self-evident, that all men are created equal, that they are endowed by their Creator with certain unalienable rights, that among which is life, liberty, and the pursuit of happiness. Abraham Lincoln quoted, this is a quote from him. Abraham Lincoln said that when future generations read these words, they would realize that they have a right to claim it as though they were blood of blood, flesh of flesh, of the men who wrote that declaration. And so they are. We're grateful for the liberty, but we can only hold it as long as we have strength and as long as we take part in the government that leads us. I'm going to close my remarks by saying I love America. I love her for her beauty. I love her for her greatness. And I love her for her freedom that I've had for nearly 84 years. I wanted to make a note. I meant to make it as I was talking about the 2 bombs dropped. There may be many that don't know. I don't, especially our young people. But when we dropped those 2 bombs, Japan didn't know it, but it's the only 2 bombs we had. And it would be months before they would have another one. But of course it was all we needed. But I thought many times, had they known it, our government and our leaders felt that Japan would fight till every man, woman, and child was off of the face of the earth to defend the mainland. And there was a lot of talk that it would involve 1 million men. It is the belief that many had Japan known that was the only 2 of them we had, they would have sacrificed those 2 cities and went for it. So we don't know how fate leads us to things like that would be altogether different. None of the generals in Japan wanted to surrender. None of them. It took emperor to order it. So it was closed that we could have been in war for a long time. I thank you for your attention, and God bless all of you. I love this church.
0: Brother Rose is going to come and share about our freedom of assembly.
3: Thank you. Well, I guess most everybody knows me. I'm Cecil Rose. But as an American citizen and as a soldier in the U.S.

to contain our freedom, and and served in the fight for the freedom of assembly. This freedom, it is important because it gives us a privilege. We are able today to be assembled here in the house of the Lord, that we can worship the Lord together. And the freedom that we have to go out and witness to people, to tell people about Jesus, it means so much. You know, I was a soldier, and today I'm still a soldier at heart. And we're in a different war, other than man, but we're in a war against the enemy. I know that if it hadn't been for the young men, old men that has died on the battlefield for us, for our freedom, we wouldn't be able to be here today, I'll grant you. Some people think, well, war is bad, but there's been war ever since the beginning, seemed like. So important that we keep our country free, that we can assemble ourselves together with one another. So it is a great blessing to be able to stand here today and thank God for salvation, for the war that we're in against Satan. He's getting more equipped every day. And if we don't fight, we've got to fight. It is a fight. You know, I've saw many. God has blessed me while I was in service. I was scheduled for the front line as a combat medic. But somehow God saw fit otherwise. But I saw a lot of the effects as I hauled patients all over Japan and took care of patients in Washington, D.C., Walter Reed Army Hospital, worked there taking care of patients that had been wounded and got sick in the Korean War. And certainly, I've got four young grandsons that is in the service today. And I'm still a soldier at heart. But more than that, I want to be a greater soldier for the Lord. You know, seemed like when I was in the service, I didn't do much. But seemed like in the service for the Lord, seemed like the 64 years that I've served Him, I haven't done much. I didn't do my best. When I look back, I could have done more for the Lord. And when I was in the army, when I look back, I would have been a better soldier. So I just appreciate the Lord that we appreciate our country. I love my country. I love that flag. I wanted a flag for years. Couldn't afford to get the flagpole, but I finally made my own. And I have a flag flying day and night in my backyard. I'm thankful for the freedom of assembly together. And certainly I appreciate the goodness of God, what He's done. I could go on and go on and on and go on and tell you different things, but I'm just so thankful. God bless you all.

0: Come and share about the freedom of religion.
1: See how fast I walked there? There's a rumor been going around, Pastor, that Brother O'Hare is getting old, that he walks kind of slow. But I'm not old. I'm still young at heart. I love the Lord. I love each of you. It's been such a pleasure of shaking hands with a lot of you today, and especially some that we haven't seen for a while. Brother Richie, I haven't seen him since he came back, but good to see him and his wife. Let me read what I'm supposed to do. My name is Oki O'Hare. I, as an American citizen and as a soldier in the United States Marine Corps, where's my Marine Corps guy? There he is. In the United States Marine Corps, during the Korean conflict, I served in the fight for freedom of religion. I picked a few scriptures, and I was going to talk a little bit about that, but I talked to that Marine young man today, and I'm so proud of him. I thought he was an Army. I wasn't for sure. Somebody said, oh, that's Army. I said, no, I think that's a Marine uniform. Anyway, I talked to him, and the first thing I asked him, I said, were you drafted or did you join? Of course, I don't draft them now. But he said, I joined. I said, were you gung-ho? He didn't answer that, which was good. But I kind of changed my what I was going to talk about, but it still will be, I'm supposed to talk about freedom of religion. 1951, that was a great year for me. A couple of bad places, but it was a good year. I became 21 in 1951. I was a man. That's what they say. Only 130 pound and 6 foot and up from Kentucky, I don't think you'd call that much of a man. But anyway, we were supposed to talk about religion, and I had got saved in the Crown and Loam Avenue Church where George was talking about. I was 17. I wandered in that little church. I had two churches up there. I could have went to a Christian something, and then they had Sister Shank's church over the hill. So I went to that. While I went there, I really liked it. I went there. I was when it was in 51. I was saved 4 years before, but in 51, why it was such a big year, not only was I 21, but I finally got a date with a nice Christian girl. Her name was Barbara Helmick. Anyway, 51 was a great year, and I didn't waste no time. Three weeks after we had the first date, I asked her to marry me. And in 51, she became 19. So her mom and dad said, she's got to wait till she's 19. So I waited. She's 19. I got married. We went on a honeymoon. I'll talk with religion in a minute. But I want to tell you that I'm so thankful. The Lord has been so good to me and Barbara. But anyway, went on a honeymoon. I came back, and my mama said, son said, you got a greetings. Oh, but it wasn't the kind of greetings you want to hear. And she said, they're going to put you in the Army. Said, you got to be down to Cincinnati at a certain time for a physical. I'd only been married 7 weeks, and I didn't want to go in. But the draft notice says, you got to go in. Anyway, my stepfather really, he took me to the bus depot. They took me to Cincinnati. I passed all of the physical things. They lined us all up and swore us in the armed forces. And I thought, boy, I'm going in the Army. I'll be close to home. But anyway, this big old Marine sergeant, where you at? You've seen them guys. Big old Marine sergeant, mean looking as ever. Anyway, he'd come by. There's about 100 of us lined up there. He says, step out. And as he'd say, step out, each one would step out, you know. And anyway, he'd come in front of me, and he stood right in front of me. And I said, oh, Lord, no. But he said, step out. I stepped out, and he says, son, you're going to be a Marine. I'm going to make a man out of you. And you know what? Right away, I'd seen a poster not too far before that said, the Marine Corps is looking for a few good men. 130 pounds, 6 foot tall. I weigh 185. But after I got out of the service, they did make a man out of me. I weighed 180 some pounds when I got out. But I said all that to tell you that the freedom of religion is what I served for, what I fought for. I didn't really have to fight. The Lord was good to me again. They needed. I was a cook, and not a cook. I was a meat cutter before I went into the service. So they saw that on my record, and they asked me that we'd like to send you to a cook, baker's, and meat cutting school. So I was glad to go. I didn't want to go to Korea, that's for sure. They were getting killed over in Korea, you know. So, but anyway, that's where I went and come back. And I cooked for a year, and I cut meat for a year. But anyway, I was able to bring my lovely young bride out to be with me. I guess she was 20 by then. She was 19 when I married her, so she was 20. But she got to be in California for a year with me, and she liked California so bad she wanted to stay there, but I wanted to come home. I love my church, and I love the people. There was I read a little thing. I haven't talked too much about religion, but I read somewhere that the different ones spoke. Freedom of religion, one. Freedom to speak. Freedom to pray. Freedom to assembly. And freedom from fear. I had a lot of fear when I went in, but the Lord went with me. He was with me every day. And I read something here, and this is something, young people, besides try to get you a nice young Christian girl, I hope you don't have to wait 4 years, but always try to get a Christian girl or boy. So important. My wife stood right by me while I was in the service, and she stood by me for a couple more days. It'll be 60 years. Isn't that wonderful? Wonderful wife. But anyway, this man read this, and this is kind of about freedom. Said what we are to do, and this was a big man. I thought, where did the guy that was FD, anyway, he could probably do this better than me with this guy that wrote this. Face adversity promptly. Don't put it off. Just, if you got a problem, face it. I wasn't about to, because I didn't want to go to jail, so I wasn't about to not go forward when they told me to go to Cincinnati. Face adversity promptly and without flinching, and you will reduce the impact. That's true. Never run from anything, and never, ever quit. And that's such good, that's Marine talk, isn't it? Marine talk. Don't quit. No. All right. What the other one? First in and last out. I knew all those things, and I didn't want to go over. But anyway, I didn't want that guy to say, step out. But he did. But anyway, Winston Churchill said that. So I hope I said a little bit about freedom of religion, Pastor. But I do love the church. I like Florida. I like Ohio. I like Florida for the nice warm weather, you know, in the wintertime especially. But I like Ohio for the preaching. Best preacher we ever had. And I don't, nothing against the other ones. I've been with all of them, with Sister Shank, Brother Vaughn. I never knew the young guy, whatever his name was. Brother Ward, but I never knew him. Well, I'm sorry, not, but I wasn't here very long with him. But I really love our pastor, and I I really miss it. And I did I go my 4 minutes? Thank you, Pastor.
0: Thank you, brother.

appreciate everything that's been said and done so far. The choir is getting ready to sing, and I appreciate your attentiveness. Much has been said about service after dinner, and I could tell the horizontal spirit was at work in the congregation. So as the choir comes to sing, could you all just stand up and shake about three or four hands and just say to one another, I'm glad I'm free. Thank you so much. This is not dismissal. If you could be seated, we're just about finished with this service. It'll be just after the choir. I have just a few comments to share. We'll be concluding our service. I want to do two things here. First of all, somehow there was a mess up, and when we were just about through with the dinner, the chicken place brought more chicken, thought it was ours. Brother Bill said he don't know what that other church down the street's doing, but we got a bunch of chicken back there. So afterwards, if you'd like to take some chicken home, you know, just go back and get some. And also, if we could have, I don't know where they're at on that, but if we could have just some that would stay and help us clean up. Many hands make light work, and we get finished in just a little bit. I appreciate those that help serve back there. Appreciate those that have taken part in this service. It's been a meaningful time, and appreciate you being here to help us celebrate. So let's worship the Lord as the choir sings, and I have just a few remarks I feel like the Lord has given me to kind of summarize our service today.

Amen. I appreciate that song and everything that's been spoken. I was preparing some remarks about freedom, and late one night last night, just about ready to fall asleep, this began to come to me in force, and I grabbed my cell phone, began to type it down. And what I'm going to do, so I won't digress or be distracted, I'm just going to begin to share this with you as it came to me that night. What came to me immediately in times like these was simply this phrase: a trilogy that will triumph. A trilogy that will triumph. As Christian citizens of this great country, I believe we're alarmed at what we see happening to our nation. Amen? And our alarm is heightened, and it's even impassioned, because we can see what the bottom line is. We know what at the core is really happening in our nation. And here it is. Our nation is attempting to throw off what they see as the yoke of bondage. And that is God and everything that has to do with God. They would have us get rid of God. Get rid of His ways, His words. But in attempting to rid itself of God, our nation is destroying, taking away, and restricting our freedoms. If you're like me, any true American is alarmed when our freedom is threatened. That's what being an American is about, is freedom. But what should our Christian response be? Should it be anger? Should our response be hateful resentment? Should our response be passivity? Excuse me. Should it be despair? Should it be pessimism, cynicism? No, I want to talk to you about what our response as Americans should be when we see the dismal things that are happening to our land, to our economy, and to our government. Two scriptures came to me. The first is from 1 Corinthians 13, the love chapter. The last verse of that chapter says, "Now abideth faith, hope, charity, these three. But the greatest of these is charity." The second we've preached recently from it, 1 Thessalonians 5:8. "But let us who are of the day be sober, putting on the breastplate of faith and love, and for a helmet, the hope of salvation." There is the Christian response. That's the response we should have to our economy, the problems of our nation. It's this trilogy. Our response, Brother Oki, should be faith, hope, and love. I said our response should be faith, hope, and love. Amen. If we are to preserve our freedoms, we don't just need a political solution. We need something that comes much more deeper than a mind-generated political philosophy. We need something that comes from the soul. At a time when America is sharply divided, when conservative Christians feel like, excuse me, not only their country, not only their freedoms, but their very Christianity is being attacked. We need something that comes from deeper down than just passionate words and talk show banter and bravado. At a time when economic times are threatening our very way of life, times when economic problems are threatening the very security of our nation, the lives of our children, we need more than just a plan to cut the national debt and pay down the mortgages. What we need, what America needs, is faith, hope, and love. For the cynicism in our nation, we need faith. For the pessimism and despair in our nation, we need hope. And for the vitriol and the hate of our nation, we need love, faith, hope, and love. We don't need just a new political party or a new currency or a new law. We need faith, hope, and love. Having lost faith in religious leaders, politicians, having lost faith in parties and the economy, having lost faith in schools and education, we need to renew our undying faith in a Creator God who is in control, a God who is to be sought, a God who is to be supplicated, a God who is to be repented to, a God who is to be obeyed and worshiped. We need new faith in God.
Amen. Having despaired over the size of the debt, the lack of jobs, the economic projections. We need hope. We need a hope that says the best is yet to come. We need a hope that says there's a new day dawning. We need a hope that says there's a brighter tomorrow, a new world that is coming. Having been called names and having called names. Having been villainized and having villainized others. Amen. What we need, amen, is we need love. We need love. The number of atheists in America is rising as meteorically as the price of gas. Prayer has been excised from our schools. God has been edited out of the public square. The media has relentlessly attacked anything good about Christianity. What we need is a revival of faith. We need faith. There's no financial security. Young people that are graduating from high school and college can't get jobs. The national debt is a teetering skyscraper threatening to tumble down upon us. Terrorist, chemical, and nuclear threats and attacks seem inevitable. But what we need in that climate, we need hope. In fact, I want to say, we have hope. We have hope. We have hope. Amen. America is more deeply divided than ever before. The language on both sides is hate-filled and accusatory. What we need is love. Amen. Here's some examples that's happening in our nation. We have those that call themselves Christians that carry signs that say God hates homosexuals and thank God for dead soldiers. We don't need that. That's not Christianity. We need love. I heard a talk show host say last week, speaking of our president, the idiot in the White House. However you agree or disagree with him, we don't need that. We need love. We need love. Amen. Martin Luther King said, love for our enemies is the solution to the problems of our world. And so I tell us today, instead of faith in IRAs and 401ks, instead of faith in good jobs or faith in some political figure, we just need faith in our God. Amen. Instead of despair and gloom and anxiety and stress, yes, we need to know how bad things are economically. But what we need instead of that, we need hope. Amen. Instead of the rancor and the hatefulness and disdain, we need love. I want to remind us, it was we Christians with the Christian worldview, with these three things as it structure, faith, hope, and love. It was that Christian worldview that brought us the nation and the freedoms that we have. And I believe it'll be a Christian worldview with those three things, faith, hope, and love, that'll show us the way back to our freedom and to our greatness. Amen. People have failed. We know that. People have taken advantage and deceived. But what we need to do is stir up our faith in a God who cannot fail. Things are bad. They're really bad. Amen. But we need to follow up the report of how bad things are with the hope that we have of a better tomorrow. Amen. Things are true that need to be said. Things about the other camp, they're true. They need to be said. But as Paul said, speak the truth in love. Speak the truth in love. And so I say to us as a congregation, we need faith, hope, and love. Never lose your faith in God. He is the maker. He's the redeemer. He sits on the throne. He is in control. He is working all things according to His will. He has an agenda. It'll come to pass. Have faith in our God. Hope for a brighter tomorrow. If it doesn't come through our political scene, amen, remember this, Jesus is coming. A brighter day is coming. And either way, it's going to get here. Amen. Amen. Have that hope. Love God and man. Jesus said, because iniquity shall abound, the love of many shall wax cold. But I tell us, in the times that we live, the important thing is love God and know that God loves us. And if that is true, everything's going to be okay. Everything's going to be okay. Don't let our despair at those who destroy our nation, attack us, take away our dignity and our will and command to love our enemies. Faith will cause us to turn back in our hearts to God. It will bring us to repentance and rejoicing. Hope will cause us to look up, lift up, live up. Amen. Hope will cause us to live for something more than the pleasures of the present moment in the concern
concern for money. Hope will cause us to live for a higher purpose. Love will cause us to put our selfishness behind us and think of our children and think of our neighbors. Love will bring civility and kindness. Love will cause us to shine the light of God in the darkness of this world. If this world is in the terrible shape it is, and it is, what it needs in the despair is those that will love in such a way that people will see God and see Christ. Faith, hope, and love. And so I want to remind us as I close, our faith does not stand in the wisdom and the institutions of man. Hallelujah. Our faith doesn't depend on a shiny new candidate for the president that espouses our particular political philosophy. Our faith is in a living God who is sovereign, omniscient, and omnipotent. That's where our faith stands. Our hope isn't built on hedge funds and retirement plans and jobs with benefits. Our hope is built on nothing less but Jesus' blood and righteousness. Our love isn't fake or affected or non-existent. Our love is what we're grounded in, motivated by. It's the love of Christ that passeth knowledge, that fills us with the fullness of God in times like these. What's going to endure? What did Paul say would endure? What's going to take us through? Faith, hope, and love. That's the trilogy that's going to triumph. And as Paul said, and the greatest of these is love. Love God. Know that He loves you. Know that we're going to make it. Hallelujah. Our faith liberates us from fear. Our hope liberates us from despair. And our love liberates us from bitterness. And free from fear, despair, and bitterness, we're truly free. I believe the hour we live in, Christians, I believe it's a call like never before for faith, hope, and love. And if we'll have that trilogy in our hearts, we will triumph. Whatever we're up against, whatever we come up against, we can be victorious. Faith in God, hope, and love. Hallelujah. Praise the name of the Lord. I believe that's what we need to truly be free. Amen. Could you stand to your feet? We've had a great request today. As it's been stated several times, Dustin is here, been on tours of duty and fixing to go back, and requested that we pray over him, the protection of God. And he came this morning, let God do a work in his heart. We want to pray for him. Would you come ahead, Dustin, and come? And I want those the elder veterans that were up here, Brother Brock and Brother Wilson and Brother Rose and Oki O'Hare, would you come and join me? And we're going to lay hands on him, and we're going to pray for God's protection. Amen. That's right, there's fine. Yes, let's work his family in it to come ahead. Yes, come ahead. Jessica, come ahead. Where's Tracy Autumn at? Tracy Autumn? Tracy Autumn? Okay. Here comes Grandma too. Yes. Praise the Lord. I've heard him talk about my original home church. It was about this size during World War II and Korea War. Actually, a little larger. Had many servicemen that were drafted on the front lines. But every Friday night, I believe it was, they had prayer meeting just for the servicemen. And the old-timers told me they never lost a one. Never lost a one. Amen. We're going to pray for protection. Could you do that? Stretch forth the hand this way. Would you, elder, servicemen, lay your hands on him. Let's pray. Amen.

0: Amen. God bless you. Thank you for being in the service. Don't forget the chicken and the cleanup. Amen. God bless you.
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2: Will Gusmaes. Up next, another great message from Will Gusmaes.
3: I think a lot of him. I've known him for a long time. It seems like we've just been brothers all my life.
4: Yes, we have. Grab that microphone.
3: And it's just good to know that somebody stays the way that the Bible said.
4: Yes.
3: To live and act the way the Bible says. You know, it's one thing to think that we got it, but it's another thing to really have it. I thought it's another thing to really have it down in your heart. We can say, oh, I love the Lord. He said, but if ye say ye love me and keep not my commandments, I said you're a liar and the truth is not in you. I thought it's going to mean something, my friend, to get it down in your heart until you can worship and love God to the bottom of your heart, from the top of your head to the sole of your feet. It's going to mean something to have it like the Bible said. You got your Bibles. Let's turn to the book of Matthew, chapter 22. Seems like I've read and went from one place to the next and saying, Lord, what would you have? What do you want out of this service? What is it you want me to preach? I don't believe that I could go in here. There's a whole book of the Word of the Lord here, but we want what He wants. We want His will. And Jesus, verse 20, chapter 22, and Jesus answered and spake unto them again by parable and said, the kingdom of heaven is like unto a certain king which made a marriage for his sons and sent forth his servants to call them that were bidden to the wedding and they would not come. Again, he sent forth other servants saying, tell them which are bidden, behold, I have prepared my dinner. My oxen and my fatlings are killed and all things are ready. Come unto the marriage. But they made light of it and went their ways, one to his farm, another to his merchandise, and the remnant took his servants and entreated them spitefully and slew them. I said, but when the king heard thereof, he was wroth, and he sent forth his armies and destroyed those murderers and burned up their cities. Then said he to his servants, the wedding is ready, but they which were bidden were not worthy. Glory to God, we're not worthy. Go ye therefore into the highways, and as many as ye shall find bid to the marriage. So those servants went.

In other words, they had the opportunity. It looked like it was their inheritance to have the kingdom, but they wouldn't come to the wedding. They was not concerned for their soul. They wasn't concerned for what the king's will was. And he said unto him, friend, why did you come not having a wedding garment on? Why didn't you get ready? Why didn't you make ready while you had time? Glory to God, you had time to get ready, but you never got on the wedding garment. Praise the Lamb of God. In the St. John, I believe it is chapter 3, said there was a man named Nicodemus. Praise God, come to the Lord by night and ask him, said, Lord, what must I do to inherit eternal life? And he said, verily, verily, I say unto you, you must be born again. You gotta have a change of heart. Glory to God. I thought, but Nicodemus, being the fleshly man that he was, said, how can I be born again? I said, can I enter into my mother's womb? Praise God, the second time, and be born, seeing I'm an old man. I thought, but Jesus didn't speak of the flesh, but Jesus spoke of being born of the Spirit, having the power of God down in your body. Jesus told him, said, the wind bloweth where it listeth. Ye hear the sound thereof, and cannot tell which it cometh or whither it goeth. I said, so is every one that is born of the Spirit of God. Praise God. Now I've seen him come down to an altar of prayer and begin to cry out to God. And you see the heavenly Spirit of God come down into her body. They begin to shake. They begin to tremble. They begin to move. It's the power of God quickening their mortal body. It's a doing something that they've never experienced before. I've seen them come in. You might say, well, Brother Mays, I've never heard it like that. I've never seen this or experienced this. This is when you come down and say, Lord, save me. I don't know where else to go. I've done all I can do. I'm in your hands, Lord. Let your Spirit come in me. Let me feel of your power. So is everyone that is born of the Spirit. You see, this man that was in the wedding had not got on the wedding garment. He was still filthy and in his sins. He was still dirty and still had his sins hanging on. He never took care to wash and cleanse himself and clean himself of his sins. I thought, but me and you tonight, we know that we got to get down to the altar and say, Lord, wash my heart out. Lord, take the filth out. Lord, cleanse me. Sanctify me. Fill me with more of your power, which is the Holy Ghost. When an unclean spirit is gone out of a man, said he walketh through dry places, seeking for rest and finding none. In other words, when Jesus comes down and saves you, that old filthy spirit, that old dirty man that was down in there, he's gone out of you. The man that used to curse, when a stone got him on the finger and it turned blue and purple, didn't curse no more. Glory to God. I thought, but by and by the Lord took that old man out of there. Yeah, come on. Come on now.
walked through dry places, seeking rest, and he wasn't finding none. He said, I'll return to the house from which I came out of. And said the last state of that man would be worse than the first. Even said he'd take 7 more spirits more wicked than him into that house. But that house is swept. That house is swept and garnished. Praise God, that house is swept and garnished and cleansed by the blood of Jesus Christ. But now it's now time for a filling. It's now time to put something down in there. You get washed, you get the Spirit of Christ. But now it's time, Brother Bobby, to give something down in there that will keep you through a trying time, that you have a wedding garment on when you go before the Lord. You can get some love down in there. How did you know that you passed from death unto life? You love the brethren. You get up. I remember the night that the Lord saved me. I got up and I believe there wasn't nobody in the church house that I didn't love. And I still love everybody in the church house and out of the church house. Hey, you might say the sinner. Yeah, the sinner. They got a soul. They got a soul, and the devil is doing his best to destroy them before they leave this old world. Because he knows he's got a short time. If he can get them, he'll get them. He said, hell enlarges its borders as a rich man doeth his garment. He's always reaching out for more. Some of them says hell enlarges herself daily. The rich man, praise God, is reaching out daily to enlarge the borders of his garment. He's reaching out every day, trying to make that more and more down in there. I thought, but me and you tonight, we can get something down in that house. When them spirits come, it'll be occupied. We can say there's no room. The places I used to go, I don't go there anymore. The ways that I used to dress, I don't dress that way anymore. There's been a change in me. Oh, glory to God. When you get a change in your heart, then somebody got to come and tell you, you know. I've seen them come in that didn't know the first thing about holiness, the Spirit of God. I thought the only thing, well, there was a girl come in. Yeah, I thought the best I remember, she may have had pants on the first time, the second time. She had on a little mini skirt, Bobby, and the Lord dealing with her heart. And the next thing you know, you see her making her way to the altar, and she's crying out, Lord, save me. I thought, and we begin to pray and cry out to God. It went on a couple nights, didn't it, Brother Bill? Praise God. But after a while, the power of God come down, and you seen them hands as they begin to shake, as the Spirit of God begin to change your heart, begin to come down in. The next thing you see a little holiness girl, never raised her tall holiness, come walking through the door with her dress on down below her knees. Glory to God. I'm telling you, the way I used to dress, I don't dress that way anymore. Praise God. The places this old boy used to go, he don't go there anymore. I'm telling you, you get born again, there'll be a change. Then said the kings to the servants,
bind him hand and foot and take him away and cast him into the outer darkness. There shall be weeping and gnashing of teeth. Boys, I'm not telling you what, there's going to be cries come from the pits of hell. If I would have listened to that little preacher man, if I'd have said, no, let me just go back. Let me go back. I'm tormented in these flames. Help me. Praise the Lamb of God. But it'll be too late. We want to go on like we got forever. We want to go on like we got forever. And like you might say, well, Wilgus, you're a fanatic. No, my friend, let me tell you what you need to do. You need to get down to the altar and get a hold of the power of God and find out for yourself if it's real or not. Don't take my word, but get down. Get down and say, Lord, save me. Wash me. Cleanse me. I don't live the way I live just to be seen. And I don't live that way because I'm scared or a fanatic. But I live that way because I love the Lord down in my heart. You got the freedom just like I got. You can live any way you want to. But wouldn't it be a sad time to come down to the wedding and to hear him say, friend, where's your wedding garment? You didn't take time out to wash it. You didn't take time out to clean up and get ready. But you rather enjoyed the pleasures of sin. Said, depart from me, ye workers of iniquity, for I never knew

miserable. I would be of all men most miserable. You think about it. You think about it. If I didn't know deep down in my heart that the Lord had saved me, I wouldn't be here tonight. And I thought I got to watching my father-in-law, my brother, as they preached. I got to watching them. And the power of God get on them. They go moving across the floor. I said, Lord, I want to feel that. I got to hungering. I got to praying. I got to reading. I said, Lord, I want to feel that power. I want more. I want more. And I thought there come a night. I was sitting in the church county like this was. I was sitting back in the back of the seat over here. Clapping my hands, talking to the Lord. Lord, I want to feel that power. I want it to just carry me out of here. I thought I got to. The Lord spoke to me and said, go down this side of the church. Boy, I just right after it. I just took right off. Boy, I went down through there. I come back. I stood there. I said, Lord, I didn't feel a thing. Is it all right if I preach to you just a little while? I said, Lord, I didn't feel a thing. And it's singing and sounding good. You say, how do you know it's the Lord? He said, try the spirit to see whether they be a God or not. Said, many spirits have gone out into the land. And if it's a spirit that goes against the Word, you don't got to try it. You done and tried it by the Word. Don't do it. He said, go down the middle. I said, all right, Lord. I started down the middle, boys. And about middle ways, there was a child stepped out and said, you must come as humble as one of these to enter into the kingdom of God. I thought in the power of God hit me. And I left here. I'm telling this to try to build up your faith that you realize that there's more to this than just saying, I got it. They sung a while ago, have you got it like the Bible says? You read the Bible, don't worry. Get you a good King James Version Bible and you start reading. I would suggest that you read the New Testament first. You read it all the way through. You talk to the Lord while you read it. Glory to God. And if you don't begin to grow, if the Lord don't begin to reach down and see and take a note of that, then you can call me and say, Brother Wilgus, come over and pray with me. I need help. I'll be right there. I'm a strong believer in prayer. I've seen them come in. And them screaming, help me! Help me! And them at the altar. Now there's one thing to have spirits, and there's another thing to be possessed. There's a difference. We all had spirits. But to be possessed, this woman was possessed with a suicide spirit. Help me! And at first I sat at my seat. The Lord said, wait. Then the Lord said, go pray with her. And I started praying and I realized that this kind don't come out that way. I began to rebuke it in the name of Jesus Christ. And others seen what was going on and they began to rebuke it in the name of Jesus Christ. Help me! And when that thing went out of her, she went over on the altar.

0: altar and never moved. It was almost as if she was dead. And there were several other spirits raised up. And there began to become confusion in the church house. There was three left out of her. She told her brother, said, there was three spirits left out of me. And then later she told her brother, I wish I could have killed myself. Would have killed myself while I could have. The spirit had gone. It had been cast out. But there was a young man sitting in the church. He didn't have his wedding garment on. He still had the sin in his life that he wasn't wanting to get rid of. I'm not telling you a fairy tale. I'm telling you the truth. The fact of the matter is, that spirit went out of that girl. It went in that young man. We never realized it at church that night. But we went out to eat. We were sitting eating, me and my wife. And her, or him and some of his friends was coming in to eat. And they come in, and that young man, and I thought, that's strange. He got his kids in the way he went out the door. A week, 2 weeks later, the young man killed himself. It don't pay to play around and not have on the wedding garment. If that young man could go back, I'm quite sure if I had only listened. This ain't a game. This is eternity. When you leave here, my friend, you're never going to return again. You're either going to heaven or you're going to hell. There's not going to be no way out when you get there. That's why I said make ready. Today is the day of salvation. As for me and my house, we'll serve the Lord. You can play around. You can say maybes and buts, but this is no game. Woo! It's time that we get serious with God. When the devil told me when I was in sin to go do that or do that, I did that. But if we ain't careful, the Lord can sit and plead with us and beg with us. I thought, you might say it's kind of strange, Willis, for you to just get up and walk. Well, the Lord speaks to my heart, I walk. The Lord speaks to my heart to run, I run. It was a night that He told me. I was standing there and He bid me to walk. And I just stood there. He said, son, there was a time that only had to speak to you once. There was a time I only had to speak to you once. I said, Lord, I'll go. I'll go. I thought, I don't want to be in a state of mind. Praise God. He said, I would that you were hot or cold because you're lukewarm. I said, I'll spew thee out of my mouth. That means that I need to be on fire for God. I can't go for you and you can't go for me. But we're going to have to go by the mercies and grace of God. We won't go. Woo! For many are called, but few are chosen. What do you think about that? They're chosen when they say, okay, Lord, I love you enough, I'm going to quit doing that. Because you convicted my heart of it. You can walk out and go right back to doing what you was doing before. But then He called you. And it was up to you to go. It was up to you to say, I'll live for you, Lord. Though they may persecute me, though they may laugh, I tell them, I was the young man that carried a note to school. Brother Bobby, I'm not ashamed to tell it. That said, Wilgus Mays does not wear shorts. And they said, well, you just have to wear a pair of white breeches. I have a pair of white jeans I had to wear in gym class. A city set on a hill that cannot be hid. Woo! But I went on through school. I carried the note that said, Wilgus Mays does not dance. And when they had dancing lessons in school, Wilgus Mays went out and sat outside the door. I'm not ashamed of it, because when the power of God begins to dance me, I don't believe that you could ever learn anything like that in school. But I believe that when I make it to the other side, all these feet to carry me across them golden streets, that the Lord has prepared for them and them that love His appearing, that they won't be, no matter what anybody else says or does, that they won't be a thing they can do. Boy, but the only thing they can say is He made it by the grace of God. Hallelujah! Me and you tonight, we better get ready, because we're going someplace. I'm going to turn it back over to Brother Bobby. You just don't hardly know where to stop. But I've reached out to you tonight. I started as a young man. A mom and dad raised me up in church, and I went through school that way. And when I got older, I thought, I'll do things my way. And I got out and I tried the world. In the things of the world. But I couldn't find peace. I couldn't find happiness. And now then I can find peace and happiness on the job. I can find it at home. I can find it out in the field on the tractor. Boys, I thought the Lord goes with me. I thought that I'd get to some of them tapes of singing and playing, and I get to thinking on the Lord, and my hands may go in the air, and me driving down the road and go to speaking in tongues. This here that I'm talking about's real. It don't need no teachers. All that it needs is a willing vessel. Somebody to say, here I am, Lord. You fill me. You fill me the way that you want me to be. It's not the way Wilgus wants you to be, but you want to be the way the Lord wants you to be. It's going to mean something. I wouldn't want to hear Him say, bind him hand and foot. Cast him in the outer darkness. Said there'd be wailing and gnashing of teeth. Just a screaming and a crying. I mean, the young man sat there that night. Brother, he sat there, and some of them even tried to get him to pray. No, not right now. I'll go down the road maybe a few more days. He went down the road a few more days. They said, "You know that young man? He committed suicide. No chance to repent." You say, "What are you saying, Wilgus?" I'm not the judge. But if I can't repent, he said, "If you die in your sins, where I am, you cannot come." Said some men's sins goes up before, and some follow after. I'm glad that I can say I got the wedding garment on. I took that old filthy garment, washed it, and cleaned it, and got it all. Cleaned up in the blood of Christ. Brought out a brand new shining garment. That's the only way you can do it. That's the only way you can do it. There's no other detergent. I thought sometimes little boys at school, you'd see the teacher take them and they'd say a dirty word. This was back many years ago. The teacher would literally take them and take a bar of soap and wash their mouth out for saying a dirty word. Today they say, "Oh, it's probably because of mom and dad." And sadly to say, it probably is. It probably is. But me and you know that it's not fuller's soap. It's not bleach. It's not detergent. But it's the blood of Jesus Christ that began to wash and cleanse that old filthy house. That old filthy house. Brother Bobby. Brother Bill. He began to wash that old filthy house. You might say, "Well, you was raised." I said, "I was raised. But I got older and I thought I'd know better mommy and dad. And I got out. And it's only by the mercies of God that I'm here tonight. It's only by the mercies of God. The Lord trying to call me to preach. I said, Lord, that's not for me. That's for my brother." I said, "Lord, if I preach, I gotta live good." And then I got to thinking, "Well, Lord, if I just sing, I got to live good." I said, "Lord, if I just sat and clapped my hands and say, 'Come on, brother, I got to live good. I got to live good. I got to take control and keep that house cleaned. I got to take control and keep that house swept and garnished, full of love, full of happiness, full of joy, glory.' Me and you tonight, we got to take control of things." We can't have that bitter and hatred in there. There's not a soul in this old world that I couldn't hug their neck. And if they wasn't saved, beg them to get saved. And if they're saved, hug their neck and say, "I want to go to heaven with you." I'm trying to close. I'm going to turn this over to Bobby. He said, "Make an altar call. Everybody stand with me." That's the way I believe in having an altar call. Reverence is where I got saved, to the altar. That's a high reverence. You got a problem? You got a problem in home? You got a problem with a brother, sister? You got a problem with a neighbor? Or maybe you just need a refilling of the Holy Ghost. Or just another touch from Jesus. Right here at this altar, I've never outgrown it. I've never outgrown it. Don't want to. As they give us that song, I want you to come and pray with me. I'll pray with you as long as you want to pray. The power of God is just as real today as it was the day that I got saved. Come to the altar and pray with us. It's just a step out of faith. Saying, Lord, I'm going all the way with you. Lord, I'm going all the way with you. Praise God. As they sing,
1: do you know, think about it. How Lord, touch me. To know something.
0: Let your power come into my life.
1: You'll hear smoke.

0: what I thought about Brother Wilkerson's preaching, I said, that's that old-time preaching. This is an old-fashioned holiness church that loves old-time preaching. The closer you can preach it, the better I like it. Somebody said, preacher, I don't like when you dig around me. Let me tell you something. If you don't dig around it, how else are you going to grow? When the Lord come to the fig tree and He didn't bring forth the fruit, Brother Carter, He said to the gardener, why cumbereth it the ground? Hew it down. Cut it down. But the gardener said to the master, Lord, let me dig around it. Let me put some dung around it. Lord, give me one more year with it, Lord. And then God, if it doesn't bear forth, then we'll cut it down. We find the Lord coming out of Jerusalem after He'd already cursed the fig tree in another passage. And He comes back by. And the Lord said to the disciples, amen, blesses that man, amen, that bringeth forth fruit when he comes. See, He's going to give a reward according to every man's work. And you know what? If we're not bearing forth fruit, amen, that's pleased to God, Brother Carter. He said to cut it down and to bind it hand and foot and cast it in the fire where there's weeping and wailing and gnashing of teeth. I want to make sure I've got the goods when I leave here. Somebody said, Brother Bobby, you ought not judge people. The Bible said, you shall know them by the fruit that they bear. A good tree cannot bring forth corrupt fruit. Neither can a corrupt tree bring forth good fruit. For every tree is known by its fruit. Now how more simple can you put it? Somebody said, don't judge me. There's 66 books that's going to judge you on that great and noble day. And the song has been sung since I've been a boy. Please search the book again, Lord. I thought my name was there. I went to church every Sunday. But I never knelt in prayer. You'll not go to God's heaven because your mommy prays and your daddy's a preacher. You'll not go to heaven because you go to church on Sunday. You'll not go to heaven because you pay your tithes on Sunday. You'll not go to heaven because you got long hair and short hair. You'll go to heaven because the blood of Jesus Christ is shed abroad in your life and washed your sins away. Can you holler amen? I'm going to let you eat and I'll get stirred. Apostle Paul said, we are washed. Washed. He said, the blood of Jesus Christ has washed me. He said, he goes through a whole list and says, fornicators, idolaters, lasciviousness, malice. He goes through a whole stage. He said, were some of you, but ye have been washed. Somebody holler, amen. Amen. I'm here to tell you I'm washed by the blood of Jesus Christ. I'm not the man I used to be. I'm a new creature in Christ Jesus. Behold, all things are passed away. And behold, all things are became new. Amen. You are a new creature in Christ Jesus. People don't like that scripture because they say I'm not a creature. You're created in His likeness. He said He formed man in His own likeness. He created you in His own likeness. And when Paul said you're a new creature, you're a new creature. You're a new person. The old man's dead. Can I say this before we eat? When the old man rises up in your life, you put him back down in that grave. When you went to the river and you was baptized, I don't care how much water you was baptized with, the baptizing does not wash away your sins. You can go in every creek and every river and every ocean. It does not wash away your sins. But the Bible says it's showing of a clear conscience that you've been buried with Christ and you have been risen with Christ. Somebody holler amen. I don't care how many times you get baptized. It don't wash away your sins. But it shows that clear conscience that you've been buried and you rose again with Christ. You know what? Every now and then that old man rises up and reminds me of my past. I say, you're buried. You're dead. I buried you in the creek at the altar. I was crucified with Christ. Unless you pick up your cross and follow Him, you shall in no wise inherit the kingdom of God. I don't want to be ashamed of him this tonight. That man over there has preached you the truth. Somebody said, that's good enough to live by. I'm here to tell you it's good enough to die by. Give me that old time religion. Mama, your religion was sure good to live by, but it sure ain't good to die by. I want something that's good enough that'll take me from this life into the next life. When that cold, chilly hand takes me, and it could take me any time. You know that. I'm only 42. I'm a young man. But I could leave here before any of you, before Brother Glenn does. Now, nature says Brother Glenn's getting ready to leave here. According to nature, how much have we promised, Brother Wilgus? 70 years. Yeah, 70 is 70. And by, faith, 70. And it says, and by strength, yeah, 80, which would be 80. So if we're promised according to God's word, we're promised about 80 years. I'm working on my 40. So he must have been good to his mom and daddy. Do you know the first commandment was promised? Honor thy father and thy mother, and thy days shall be prolonged upon the earth. Some of these people slip 90 to 100. They must have been awful good kids. Because the Bible says you only promise 70, and by strength you make it to 80. If you're living to be 90 and 100 years old, God's giving you a promise. Now, with that, and know according to the Scriptures, according to that, we know that time is now for Brother Glenn. Time is now for Brother... Now, he don't look that old. I'm getting ready to close, but look at him. Ain't he pretty? Now, none of you could guess his age. Ain't never one of you. I don't think guess. I didn't. You're 72, ain't you, Brother Rook? Yeah. Does he look 72? Lord have mercy, no. I thought about 60. And he's 72. Now, according to the Scripture, he's done beyond what the Bible's promised. Now, he must have been a good kid. Let me tell you something. God will have mercy upon whom He will have mercy. But now, I could die before morning. Because every hair on my head's numbered. And God knows my day. And God knows your day. We got everything fixed, Brother Carter. It don't matter if I go in the morning or you go in the morning. We're ready to go, ain't we? We're ready to go. If you're not ready to go, there's an altar here and we can get things fixed. I want to ask the Lord to help Brother Wilgus. And we want to pray for Sister Hertz, brother, before we dismiss. We want to pray for the soldier here, as we dismiss. Now we're going to let you eat. Now normally, we can do that too. We'll have you stand there for him. He told me he was going to leave early. He'd already told me before service he was going to leave. We need to pray for Brother Jeff. He's our trustee here at the church and Lord give him to us the very first service here, 3 years ago. He's a great man of God here for our church, but he fell and got hurt. And I know he suffered. He's been taking morphine. They actually prescribed him morphine for the pain. You can imagine. A cracked tailbone. He can't even sit. And he's a truck driver. So you can imagine. We need to pray for Brother Jeff. So we're going to do that. But I'm going to let you eat. And we don't want nobody to leave. We're thankful for our guests that come tonight. We want them to come back anytime they want to. I told them they was visitors tonight. But now they're family. You know what he told me? He said, that's my family.
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3: Like some kids are having a good time. Psalms chapter 135. Psalms 135. You ever think that the Psalms were just thrown in, you know, without any order or just kind of just collected them all, threw them up in the air, and how they came down, that's how they put them all in the book and said, this is the Psalms. Did you ever think there was a reason why Psalms 24 followed Psalms 23? Did you ever wonder if there was a reason why that there was any order to those Psalms? I mean, we look at our songbook. Do you think there's any order to our songbook? There can't be, Brother David. I mean, we have to hunt and all through that songbook to find songs that we... You don't think there's any order to it at all? You think they just said, oh, that's the next song. There's another one. Put it in there. Just kept adding to it and added to it until it got a real thick book, you know, and that was our song book. There's no order to it. Add another page, 532. Is there any order, any semblance to order in a psalm? What about the book of Psalms? I believe there is some order, some semblance of order to the way they're arranged, the way they're put together. See, a symphony is not just one song, it's an arrangement of songs. It's an arrangement of melodies. And so when we look at Psalms 135, it follows the songs of degrees. Those songs of degrees, which if you ever do a study on the songs of degrees and you read those through, they build an intensity. They're written as the people go into the temple to worship. As they draw closer to the presence of God, they take another step and they sing another song, and another step and sing another song, and another step and sing another. So they're getting closer to the presence of God and closer to the presence of God, right? And they're building with intensity with each step and as they approach. And so each song of degree, as they are approaching the presence of God, it's building with intensity, right? And has more meaning. And so... Well, here's Psalms 135. It follows right on the heels of the Songs of Degrees. And the last Song of Degrees, you know, talks about, Behold, bless ye the Lord, all ye servants of the Lord, which by night stand in the house of the Lord. Amen. They've journeyed and entered into the presence of God, made that journey, have arrived. Now they stand in the presence of the Lord. And so then verse 135 follows on the heels of that. Okay? I like excitement. I like things exciting. You know? I like for something to be something that's exciting and enjoyable. How many of you are excited today? You don't look like it. You really don't. Some of you, I mean, oh, if you could only. I think we ought to just put the whole front up here, mirror. Make it a big mirror. Wouldn't that be amazing? What people, you'd look up there and you'd see yourself and you'd say, ooh, why? Might make you smile a little more, right? Oh, because sometimes, man, it just looks back like there is nothing that moves you. No excitement. Like that time they called for the ambulance to come to the church because somebody died and they carried out four people before they found the dead person. I like excitement. I like things to be a little bit lively. You know? I don't like for a church service to be like a funeral service. All right? I like for there to be a little bit of excitement. What about serving the Lord? Is serving the Lord exciting? Well, I'm glad to hear you say that, but if somebody was witnessing or looking on and being an eyewitness to your life, would they say that you're excited about serving the Lord? Where they say, wow, what a drudgery life. life that they have? Is there somebody, boy, I feel, when they look on and say, I feel so sorry for them having to be a Christian. They look like they're miserable. As Brother Gallagher said, baptized in lemon juice. That's what they look like. They got a sour expression. I mean, I like things to be a little exciting. I think serving the Lord can be exciting, right? Amen. There's songs that have been written that you just wonder, why did they write a song like that? It's not a song that's exciting, you know? The dog died, you know? Your friend died. They write a song about that. Oh, them are sad songs. Then they use them in funerals, you know? Because the dog died, the friend died. That one song, I know your life on earth is troubled. Only you can know the pain. That's not an exciting song. That's not one of those songs you wake up in the morning and you walk through the house. You know, I know your life on earth is troubled. Only you can know the pain. You know, who gets excited about that? You know, who goes along whistling that happy tune? Nobody. I like things that's exciting. Hey, man, when you think about it, you know, Psalms 135, it's following. I've got to hurry. Psalms 135, it's on the heels of those that have just made a journey and they've arrived in the presence of God. They've arrived in the sanctuary. And when they get there, I'm sure what they're thinking is, oh, boy, that was a long way. I am wore out. I am so tired. My feet are killing me. Oh, I can't wait to sit down. This isn't nearly what I expected it to be. I thought this would be much bigger. I thought it'd be nicer. I thought there'd be more people. I thought my friend would be here. And they always find some. No, these people, they've made a journey, and they've arrived in the presence of God. Can I tell you, amen, there's something to be excited about. And on Psalms 135, it's no mistake that in just a few verses, amen, this writer talks about praise the Lord. Praise the Lord. Read with me. Psalms 135. Praise ye the Lord. Praise the name of the Lord. Praising, O ye servants of the Lord. Ye that stand in the house of the Lord, in the courts, the house of our God, praise the Lord. For the Lord, he is good. Sing praises to his name, for it is pleasant. That sound like how he wanted, that's probably how he wanted that song sung, right? Praise the Lord. No, they had just arrived into the presence of God. They just arrived in the presence of God. Hey, amen. I want to talk to you about just this morning, if I could get you excited about serving God. Amen. About what? Get excited about God. Amen. Get excited. Psalms 135. Praise ye the Lord. Praise ye the name of the Lord. Praise him, O ye servants of the Lord. Ye that stand in the house of the Lord, in the courts of the house of our God. Praise the Lord. For the Lord is good. Sing praises unto his name, for it is pleasant. I think that's really how he wanted the song to sound. Not something that was a drudgery, not something that was slow and pitiful, but I think there was something about excitement to be in that chapter. Amen. He wants you to praise the Lord. Amen. Because you're standing in the presence of an almighty God. Amen. Praise the Lord. Praise the Lord. Praise the Lord. Over and over, he encourages them to praise the Lord. Amen. Some things we need to get excited about. I mean, there's some things that's worth getting excited about. We get excited over silly stuff. We get excited over stuff that really don't matter. We get excited over stuff that is ridiculous. Right? Think about it. Hey, amen, we get excited over the dog having puppies. But we can't get excited about going into the house of the Lord and being in the presence of God and worshiping a living God. Amen. We get excited over another car. Amen. But we can't get excited about serving the Lord and giving God glory and salvation. Amen. I think there's something to be excited about. If you're a child of God, you ought to get excited. Yeah. Does going to church excite you? Or do you look for an excuse not to go to church? Right? Does going to church excite you? Or do you look for an excuse not to have to go to church? Amen. I think you ought to get excited about serving the Lord and be excited about serving God. Amen. Can I tell you, there's a few things that excite me, and I'll try to be quick and I'll try to move on so you can go and get excited about where you're going to eat dinner today. All right. But if I can I tell you, it excites me to know that God is our creator. Amen, that he is the creator. Amen, that's exciting to me. You say, wow, it don't take much to excite you. Well, listen, the Bible says that he is the author and the finisher. Amen, he is the creator of everything. He's the creator of it all. Amen, what we enjoy, what we partake of, everything that exists around us. Amen, he is the creator of it. Amen, that's exciting. Amen, I don't know how people can go through life and think that we just came from a big bang. What's exciting about that? One big boom? How many of you would go to the park to watch fireworks if they shot one firework off? Boom! Oh, cool! I'm so excited! Let's go home. No, man, I want to see it all. I want to see the grand finale. Amen. Can I tell you that one God, he created it all, spoke it all into existence. Amen. I find that to be exciting. Amen. That he created this world and everything that's in it. And he created it all by just speaking it into existence. That is exciting. Amen. But I also find it exciting that God created me, a man, in his own image. Amen. Oh, thank God. That's exciting to know that God would create a man to worship him and to give him glory. Amen. It's exciting to know. Amen, that God created mankind. Yeah. Oh, maybe you preferred that you descended from an ape. Maybe that excites you. Really? Would that excite you that you came from a monkey? That's what's exciting. If I knew beyond a shadow of a doubt that I came from a monkey, I'd be embarrassed about it. I wouldn't tell nobody. I wouldn't advertise that. That my great uncle was a monkey? I've got a couple of uncles that's monkeys, but that's besides the point. Hey man, I wouldn't advertise that, but guess what? We are created by God, created in his very own image. Amen. Created by God. Amen. He breathed into us the breath of life. Amen. Thank God. That's exciting. Amen. That God created us. Amen. That he even sent his own son in the likeness of human man. Amen. And be clothed with flesh. Amen. That is exciting to me. Amen. Let me tell you something more exciting. Not only that he created man, but that he created me.
4: Yeah, that's right.
3: Right? That he created me. Did you know you are fearfully and wonderfully made? Amen. You are fearfully and wonderfully made. Every one of us. And look around. We are some different people here. Amen. There's not one of us that look alike. Not two of us that look alike. I really hope there's one of us that look alike. Amen. But there's not two of us that look alike. Amen. We're all different in some way, in some form. Amen. Lots of forms, lots of shapes. Amen. We've got it all. But we're all different. We're all fearfully and wonderfully made by the hand of God. Amen. Made a little lower than the angels. Amen. Can I tell you that God created you? Amen. And just like you are. And God created me just as I am. Wow, what a wonderful God that we serve. Amen. I believe you can get excited about serving God, knowing that he is your creator.
4: Amen.
3: Amen.
4: Praise God.
3: He created you.
4: Hallelujah.
3: Praise the Lord. He's the author of it all. He is the author of it all. That is exciting. Praise God. Man, I'll tell you something else that excites me is that he is a Savior. He's a Savior. Hallelujah. I think it's exciting that God, amen, would develop a plan to save lost mankind. Amen, that he would go to such length, amen, that before the foundation of the earth, amen, that he'd have a plan in store, amen, already prepared, amen, to save lost mankind. Amen, that he would even be willing to give his only begotten son, amen, to save us. No greater love hath any man than he lay down his life for a friend. Let me tell you, amen, what you know what? You get excited about Hollywood, you get excited about novels and movies and stories, amen, but there's never been a story more exciting than the fact that God would send his son Jesus to die on a cross to save lost mankind. Amen, there's no greater story. Hollywood couldn't make a better movie. Amen, there could not be a better book written than what is in the Bible. Amen, it's all that Jesus died to save us. Amen, that's exciting. That's exciting. You get excited about that? And that's why we don't want to tell nobody about it? If you're excited about it, I believe you'll tell them. Right? Jesus. Oh, let me tell you about Jesus dying on a cross. Man, oh, that's exciting. Know that he's our Savior. Amen. But there's something more than just him dying. Amen. I think I find it exciting about salvation and that he's a Savior. Amen. Because of what I see happen. The change that takes place in a person's life. I get excited when I see somebody pray. Do you get excited when you see somebody pray? Church, do you like to see somebody come and kneel at an altar and give their life to Jesus? Do you get a little excited about that? Amen. Isn't that something glorious? Isn't that something wonderful? See somebody kneel down and pray and repent of their sins and see God save them and forgive them. Amen. That is exciting. Amen. I enjoy seeing somebody give their life to Jesus. That moment of salvation. Amen. To see the change that comes over their countenance. To see the change that comes into their life immediately when they begin to feel clean and free from the burden and the guilt of the sin in their life. Amen. That's an awesome thing. That's exciting to see somebody saved. It don't matter if it's an elder. It don't matter if it's a young person. It don't matter if it's a child. It's just as exciting to see one person give their life to Jesus Christ. That's exciting. But it don't stop there. I think it's exciting to see what God does in their life when they get them walk away from an altar. That excites me. I love to watch a child of God, amen, as they grow in the Lord, to see the change that comes into their life. See God deliver them from sin. See God deliver them from addictions. To see God begin to do a remarkable deliverance in their life. To see how their life changes. Amen. That they're no longer what they used to be and they are a different person. Amen. Thank God he did it for you and he does it for others. I think it's exciting to see what God does. Amen. To see God take a life that was so miserable and change and restore it and put joy into a home and into a family and into a life. Can I tell you? That's exciting. That's exciting. That's why we say, praise the Lord. Praise the Lord. Amen. You say, well, Brother David, I've seen it so many times. I don't think it's all that exciting anymore. And I tell you, the Bible says that all heaven

what I think is exciting, that he is a helper. That God is a helper. Bible tells us that he's a very present help in time of trouble. He's a helper. That's exciting to know that, hey man, no matter what I face, he's going to be there to help me. Whenever I go through the trials that I go through in life, he's going to be there to help me overcome. He's going to bring me through those. Amen. That God is my helper. He is my strength. Amen. He's what I need today in every crisis, in every hardship, in every trial, through every tribulation that I go through, through all the difficulties of life. He's there to help me. When I'm feeling sorrow, he's there to bring me comfort. Amen. When I'm feeling discouraged, amen, he's there to lift me up. Amen. When I'm feeling depressed, amen, he comes along and encourages me. Amen. When I'm feeling overwhelmed, amen, he helps me lighten the load. Amen. When I'm burdened with the troubles of life, amen, he carries them for me. Amen. It's exciting to know, amen, that God is my helper today. Amen. That he'll be there, a very present help in the time of my trouble. He's a helper. He's a helper. That's exciting. That's exciting. Man, you ever had a hard task? A hard task that you were doing around the house, or something that was very difficult? You was trying to do it all by yourself, and then suddenly a car pulls up at the curb. Your friend just happened to be stopping by. They roll up their sleeves. They jump in there and they help you. Amen. That's exciting. That's exciting to see a helper. Amen. How do you feel when they pull up? Working hard? I'll be back in a few minutes when you're done. That's not exciting. Amen. Our God is a helper to us. Amen. That excites me to know that he's going to help me through every trial. Amen. Whether I need healing, whether I need provision, amen, he is there for me. What a wonderful, that's exciting, church. Praise God. Not only is my helper, amen, but I thank God. I get excited because he's a victor. There's victory in the name of Jesus. He don't lose battles. Amen. He does not suffer defeat. Amen. When he died on the cross, that wasn't defeat. That was his greatest victory. Hallelujah. Amen. He does not suffer defeat. He is victorious. Praise God. Amen. You have tribulation in this world? Be of good cheer. Amen. I have overcome the world. Amen. Can I tell you, he is victorious today. Amen. And you, and because he is victorious, amen, you will have victory in your life. You know, there used to be a day when only the winners got a trophy. It's not like that anymore. Now they call it participation awards. Participation awards. Really? Amen. How many of you ever got excited about being on the losing team? How many ever got excited about losing? There's no excitement about that. Oh, wow, we lost! We lost! Yes, we lost! You don't see the losing team, you know, mobbing the pitcher on the mound. You don't see the losing team, you know, having a big celebration in the end zone. You don't see the loser out there jumping up and down and cheering and giving high fives. No way! They are all slumped over and discouraged. They're kicking the dirt, throwing their glove. Right? They're trying to make themselves scarce. When was the last time the coach of a losing team got a Gatorade poured over his head? They don't do that for the losing coach. There's no excitement for that. But they do it for those that win. Amen, it's the victory. That's where our excitement is at, and it's good to know, amen, that through Jesus Christ we can have victory. Amen, through the trial and the trouble you're facing right now, amen, get excited today because, amen, he is the one that will bring victory in your life. Amen, though you may feel overwhelmed, be excited because he's never lost a battle. Amen, and you can have victory in Jesus Christ. Hallelujah. Victory. Victory is exciting.

0: And that's one of the things that excites me about serving God. Amen. But lastly, before you all die of excitement today. Amen. I can see your heart rate, your pulse is up, your heart rate's up. Amen. Your faces are flushed. You are just overwhelmed with excitement. Amen. You're just about ready to burst out of your pew. And I can just see it all over you. It's amazing the excitement that you feel right here. Amen. But you know, the exciting thing is this. I'm going to piggyback off the first point, and that is that he is a creator and author. But can I tell you, he is the finisher. Hallelujah. That is exciting.
1: Amen.
0: That is.
1: Yes, it is.
0: Yeah. Hallelujah. To know how it ends. That excites me. Oh, he's the finisher. Amen. To know how this all is going to wrap up. Amen. That's exciting. It's exciting that one day to know, amen, that the Lord is going to return. Hallelujah. That Jesus is coming back. Amen, that the church will be caught up. Amen, the church will be raptured away. Praise God, in a moment, in a twinkling of an eye. Amen, that we will join those that are gone on to be with the Lord. Amen, it's exciting to know. Amen, that one day, praise God, he's going to all wrap it up. Amen, to know how it all finishes. Amen, believe me, he created it. He wrote it. He was the author of it. Amen, and he wrote the end as well as the beginning. Amen, he's the finisher of it all. Amen, he's going to bring it all together just as he has it planned. Hallelujah. Amen. It's going to be a glorious finish. Amen. To know, amen, that the Lord comes back to take his children home. Hallelujah. Amen. He's coming. It's exciting to me. Maybe you look on to the rapture church with dread. Maybe that's because you're not ready. Amen. Maybe it's because you're not ready for it, but I'm ready for the Lord to come. Amen. I'm excited. Amen. It can happen today. It's not too soon for me. Amen. To be caught up out of this world, to leave behind trouble and sorrow and heartache and burdens. Amen. To leave it all behind. Amen. To know the Lord is coming. Amen. It is exciting. Amen. And to know this. Amen. He said, if I go away, I will prepare a place. Amen. And I know he has a place prepared for us. Hallelujah. That he's creating for you and me. Amen. It's exciting to know that all of our future, amen, all of eternity will be in the presence of the Lord. Hallelujah. Hallelujah. It's exciting. Amen. I get excited when I think about the Lord. When I think about what God's done for me. When I think about him creating my life. Amen. When I think about all that he did to create me. Praise God. Do you know him today? Do you know him today? Man, when I was a young person, I read the books of Louis L'Amour, the Westerns. I loved reading those about the Sacketts and Kilkenny and all those, Chick Baudry, all of those books, Kilrone. I mean, I loved reading all those. And those were just books. But you know, it was years later after I read all those books that I read Louis L'Amour's book called The Trails of a Wandering Man. And that book is the story of Louis L'Amour's life. Oh, I wished I would have read it first. Because once I knew the author, it would have made the books that much more exciting. Let me tell you, amen, if you would know God, you would know why we get so excited about all this. But if you don't know God, you don't know why we're excited. You know, you don't know why we're excited if you don't know God. But if I could introduce you to the Lord today, amen, so that you would know God, amen, you could look on this Christian life and say, that is exciting. That is exciting. Some people look on the Christian and say, what do you do for fun? Oh man, I'll tell you what, serving the Lord is fun. You got to know the Lord. You got to know God. And once you know God, amen, you'll know what it is to be the excitement that there is in serving God. Amen? It's hard to explain to somebody that don't know God. It's hard to explain to somebody that they don't know God in their life at all and have no idea what God is. But I'm glad I know who Jesus is. Amen. And it's exciting to serve the Lord. Would you stand with me today? Hallelujah. Hallelujah.
1: Hallelujah.
0: Praise the Lord. Dear Jesus, we love you, Lord. We thank you, God, for what you've done in our life. Thank you, Lord, for the excitement that we can feel, the joy that we can have in our life today. God, I pray, Lord Jesus, I thank you for being creator. I thank you for being savior. I thank you for being our helper and our victor and the finisher of it all. God, we give you the glory and we give you the praise for it, Jesus. And God,

Hallelujah. Praise God. 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Hallelujah. Hallelujah. If you're here today and you don't know what we're talking about, you don't know this excitement, you don't know the Lord Jesus as your Savior, amen, can I tell you, it's exciting serving God. And if you'd give your life to the Lord today, amen, you could know this excitement as well. And you're here this morning and you don't know the Lord Jesus as your Savior, amen, why don't you just put your hand up and say, Brother David, I'd like to know the Lord today. Amen. Slip your hand up in the air somewhere in this congregation and say, Brother David, pray for me today. I'd like to know the Lord. Amen. I want to know what this excitement is all about. Amen. My life could use a little excitement. My life is full of trouble and heartache and shame and reproach and guilt of sin. I could use a little excitement today, Brother David. Amen. Just slip your hand up and let me pray with you this morning. Is there one? Hallelujah. Thank you, Jesus. Thank you, Jesus. Hallelujah. I'm excited today, church. I'm excited about what the Lord's doing in our life. Amen. To see what God's doing in the lives of people. Amen. As you come to this altar this morning, amen, why don't you come with praise in your heart and in your life today. Give praise to the Lord. Hallelujah. Hallelujah. Would you come with me now, church? Amen. Come if you would and find a place to pray at this altar. Give God glory and give Him praise.

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2: Ye are our epistles, written in our hearts, known and read of all men, for as much as you are manifestly declared to be the epistle of Christ, ministered by us, written not with ink, but with the Spirit of the living God, not in tables of stone, but in fleshly tables of the heart. And such trust have we through Christ to Godward, not that we are sufficient of ourselves to think anything as of ourselves, but our sufficiency is of God, who also hath made us able ministers of the New Testament, not of the letter, but of the Spirit. For the letter killeth, but the Spirit giveth life. But if the ministration of death, written and engraven in stones, was glorious, so that the children of Israel could not steadfastly behold the face of Moses for the glory of his countenance, which glory was to be done away, how shall the ministration of the Spirit be rather glorious? And if the ministration of condemnation be glory, much more doth the ministration of righteousness exceed in glory. For even that which was made glorious had no glory in this respect, by reason of the glory that excelleth. For if that which was done away was glorious, much more that which remaineth is glorious. Seeing then that we have such hope, we use great plainness of speech, and not as Moses, which put a veil over his face, that the children of Israel could not steadfastly look to the end of that which was abolished. But their minds were blinded, for until this day remaineth the same veil untaken away in the reading of the Old Testament, which veil is done away in Christ. But even unto this day, when Moses is read, the veil is upon the heart. Nevertheless, when it shall turn to the Lord, the veil shall be taken away. Now the Lord is that Spirit, and where the Spirit of the Lord is, there is liberty. But we all, with open face, beholding as in a glass the glory of the Lord, are changed into the same image from glory to glory, even as by the Spirit of the Lord. Thank you for standing for the reading of the Word of God. The writer here making a comparison to the glory that was revealed. And he called it the ministration of death. And he talked about the glory of that. And I want to go back, and read that, if I could, some of that. And we remember how when the commandment was given, Moses stayed in the mountain so long that they give up on him returning back. They made them a god, a golden calf, a god, and they begin to dance and make music and have a party, so to speak. And when Moses came down out of the mount with a table of stone that God had hewed and given to him the commandments of the Lord, when Moses saw this, he was angered in his heart, and he threw those tablets on the ground, and they break. And you see, He was there in the glory of the Lord. He was there in the presence of God. Such an awesome place. Such a glorious place. Such a great, great act that was done there. But it seemed like this anger kindled in him as he saw what the children of Israel had done. He saw their sin. He saw that they were naked. And his anger was kindled, and he threw these tablets of stone to the ground. And then there comes a time that God calls him back to the mount. And even in all this, you know, even in all this this glory that he was in, this thick cloud, I don't know how it was there, but even in all this glory, Moses had a desire, and his desire, you can find it in the 33rd chapter of the book of Exodus, the 13th verse. He said, "Now therefore I pray thee, if I have found grace in thy sight, show me now thy way, that I may know thee, that I may find grace in thy sight, and consider this, that this nation is thy people." And he said, "My presence shall go with thee, and I will give thee rest." The Lord said, and then down in the 18th verse, he said, "I beseech thee, show me thy glory. Show me thy glory." And we read in the 34th verse, and the Lord said, 34th chapter of the book of Exodus, "And the Lord said unto Moses, hew thee two tables of stone like unto the first, and I will write upon these tables the words that were on the first tables which thou breakest. Be ready in the morning, and come up into the morning into the Mount Sinai, and present thyself there to me in the top of the mount. And no man shall come up with thee, neither let any be seen throughout all the mount, neither let the flocks nor the herds feed before the mount." And he hewed the tables of stone like the first, and Moses rose up early and went up into the Mount Sinai as the Lord had commanded him, and he took in his hand the two tables of stone. And the Lord descended in the cloud and stood with him there and proclaimed the name of the Lord. And the Lord passed by before him and proclaimed, the Lord God, merciful and gracious, long-suffering and abundant in goodness and truth, keeping mercy for thousands, forgiving iniquity and transgression and sin, and that will by no means clear the guilty, visiting the iniquity of the fathers upon the children and upon the children's children unto the third and the fourth generation. And Moses made haste and bowed his head toward the earth and worshiped. And he said, "If I now have found grace in thy sight, O Lord, let my Lord, I pray thee, go among us. For it is a stiff-necked people, and pardon our iniquity and our sin, and take us for thine inheritance." And he said, "Behold, I make a covenant before all thy people. I will do marvels, such as have not been done in all the earth, nor in any nation. All the people among which thou art shall see the work of the Lord. For it is a terrible thing that I will do with thee." And you see here Moses is standing in the presence of the Lord. And he's there seeing the glory of the Lord. And God takes his hand and sets Moses there, and he passes by him. And the glory of the Lord is so great that when Moses comes down from the mount, that the children of Israel cannot look upon his face, for there's such a radiance. His skin shines from the glory of the Lord. And he said, "This is such a holy place, such a holy mount. When you come by yourself. I believe if anybody else had made an attempt to go, they'd have been consumed by the presence of God and the glory of that place." But Paul made a comparison. He said that was glorious. But today there is a more glorious way. There is more glory to behold now than there was then. That was glory to be taken away. And in that ministration of death, it was glorious. But I want to tell you, there is a more glorious thing now than it has ever been before. And it's the ministration of life and grace. You see there in this offer that Moses is made, God tells him, don't let anybody come. Don't even let anybody be seen in all the mount. This is a glorious place. This is a holy place. Compare that to now. You see, the laws that was made there, they were laws that pertain to death. They only revealed to us our wrong. They only revealed to us our sin. And when it was committed, and when those laws were broken, it was death, my friend.
3: Hallelujah. But I want to tell you, there is a ministration of now, of life and hope and grace that's given to our world. Can we not see the glory that's been given to our day? Can we not realize the glory that's being manifest now? Oh Lord, may we need to see the manifestation of the glory that needs to be seen now. If we're not careful, we'll let the God of this world blind our minds. We'll miss this ministration that's coming our way and going on right now. He said, don't bring nobody else with you. Don't let nobody else be seen. But what is it now? How's this ministration? What is the offer now? He says, come. Whosoever will, let him come. Whosoever. I like this ministration. I like this ministration of life and hope. My friend, this is a glorious time we're living in. Lord, let us realize. You see, the book of Romans writes, you see, the commandment made nothing perfect. The Bible said, but a bringing in of a better hope did. For the law made nothing perfect. And the 10th verse of the 7th chapter, and the commandment which was ordained to life, I found to be unto death. It was ordained for life, to life, but I found to be death. And for sin taking occasion by the commandment deceived me, and it slew me. Wherefore the law is holy, and the commandment holy, and just and good. You see, Paul was not taking anything from that when he made the comparison, but he was making a comparison. If that was glorious, then this is much rather glorious. This is much rather glorious. My friend, if you can't see the glory in salvation, then the God of this world has blinded your mind. He is hiding this from you. I would tonight that the veil that's over us would be removed, that we could behold the glory of the Lord again. I wish we could see the glory of God again. I wish we could see it. There's men that sit in the house of God and never experience it and never see it. You see, we may know the commandment. We may know them by heart. But if we don't have something to go with it, it's a death sentence. The Spirit, the Bible said, the letter killeth, but the Spirit give life. You may know the commandments from A to Z. You may know all there is about it. But if you don't have this ministration of Spirit, then there's a death sentence that's placed upon you. Hey, come and visit the glory of God. Come and see for yourself that this is glorious. I was raised a preacher's son. And I knew what the commandments were. And I felt them always against me. For I always seemed like I come short of them. Until one day, I surrendered my heart. I surrendered my heart. And it came to the point that something was transformed in me. No longer was the commandment written on the outside, but now it was written on the inside. If you're struggling with God's commandments, you need another walk. You need a closer walk. You see, Moses said, after the first commandments had given, Lord, show me thy glory. Let me see thy glory. And the Lord brought him a little closer. The Lord brought him to a place he'd never been. And he's seen the glory of God like he'd never seen before. I want to tell you, God's got an experience of his Spirit. If you're struggling with him, he can give you a visitation of his glory that'll convince you and write commandments on your heart. There were things that totally surprised me. They always

seem like had their hold on me. But the Lord's glory began to be manifest unto me in a measure that I had never seen. No longer was it death unto me, but life. Hallelujah. He's got life for His church tonight. I've been talking to a friend of mine lately, and just last night I got a call, and I called him back and got on the phone with his wife some, and he's been dealing with a lot of things that seem like a lot of trouble in life, and they've had a young girl to die back a few years ago out of their home, and then now you heard me request prayer for him. He's got brain tumor. He's had two surgeries on it. And now he's dealing with something. It seems like the enemy now is trying to cause him to think, it's something that I've done that this is happening to me. This is a sin that I've committed is the reason all this havoc is coming. You see, that might have been so under the old law. That may have been so under the new. But when you come to Him now and say, Lord, forgive me. I don't believe He holds things over us, but He puts you under the new glorious plan that's true and righteous and holy. It's a gift of grace, my friend. The law brought a revealing of our sin, but grace come to do away with it. He give us a new life and a new hope of living. Hallelujah. The devil will use this book against you. If you're not careful, he'll get you in a predicament and say this and this and thus. But my friend, look at the glory that's been revealed to us this day. The ministration of the Spirit. Ooh, what a glory. What a glory that's been revealed. Being manifest. Paul said, wherefore the law is holy, commandment holy, just and good, was then that which is good made death unto me, God forbid. But sin, that it might appear sin, worketh death in me by that which is good. That sin by the commandment might become exceeding sinful. It only revealed the exceeding sinfulness. It showed how black I really was. But it could not change me. It could not. But there was something that did. The dispensation of grace that changed us, that made us creatures of righteousness. It's not like me, but it's just like Him. When Jesus come talking about the commandments, He even brought in a perfection to it. He said, if one smites you on one side, you turn to him the other. The law said eye for an eye and tooth for a tooth. But if one smites you, you turn the other. Oh, how do we do this? It's through Him, my friend. It's not in me, but it's through this glory that's been revealed to us. We can do this. We can live godly. We can live righteously and holy in this present world. It's through this glorious plan that God sent to this society. And if we can't see it, something is blinding our view. You're looking at a failure. But I can do all things through Christ that strengthens me. You're talking about unworthy. Oh, what unworthiness. If God would have punished me for what I'd done, I'd been consumed. For you see, the law was in existence when Achan went and took the Babylonian garment, the shekels of gold, and the wedges of gold and the shekels of silver. And he took them and hid them in his tent. God said, you cannot partake of the spoils. But he took this and hid it in his tent. And you know the story. Israel was discomforted. Israel was on a winning streak. God was fighting their battle. But now sin lied in the camp. He'd broken the commandment of God. Finally, when the investigation was done, Achan was the guilty party.
he was brought forth. They began to stone him with stones. They took his children. They took his wife, his children, everything that belonged to him, even his livestock. Stoned them with stones. The Bible says there was a great heap of stones. And they burned them with fire. Valley of Achor. I was guilty of more what Achan was done. But God came and revealed to me his glory. He did not do away with his commandment. He did not slack up on his command for me. But in me he placed something. In me he began to write on my heart. Oh, his law and commandment. With his spirit he began to move me. With his spirit he began to change me. With his blood he began to cleanse me. Hey, I was guilty of the stone. I was guilty of the fire. But say under the grace dispensation, under this new covenant, I found glory. I found glory unto glory. I'm going to tell you, if you don't have that, you're missing out on the best things of life. It's that experience of his spirit and grace that moves us toward him. He's got what it takes to make you stand worthy before him. You'll not stand there in your own merit and your own righteousness. That's a death sentence. But to take his righteousness that we don't deserve, his white raiment that we don't deserve, he clothes us and makes us child to the king. My, what glory. What glory. Oh, can you imagine how it was on that day, as Moses stood before this eternal fire, knowing nobody else could come, how serious, how powerful. And as God took his finger and began to write on the table of stone, oh, but now, making a comparison. In 1 Peter, 1st chapter, who are kept by the power of God through faith unto salvation, the 5th verse, ready to be revealed in the last time, wherein you are greatly rejoiced through now for a season, if need be you are in heaviness through manifold temptations, that the trial of your faith being much more precious than of gold that perisheth, though it be tried with fire, might be found in the praise and honor and glory at the appearing of Christ Jesus, whom having not seen ye love, in whom though now ye see him not, yet believing, ye rejoice with joy unspeakable and full of glory, receiving the end of your faith, even the salvation of your souls, of which salvation the prophets have inquired and search diligently, who prophesied of the grace that should come unto you. There's some men that desire to look into the day that they desire to see the things that you and I have seen. They desire to experience this thing that they prophesied about. The Spirit moved on them. They prophesied of a day to come where God would say, come unto me. Oh, how can an awesome God who's a consuming fire call somebody to him? I'm going to tell you, it's that glory plan that he's given to this world. Now's the time. Now's the accepted time. Come unto me. Searching what of what manner of time the Spirit of Christ, which was in them, did signify when it testified beforehand the sufferings of Christ and the glory that should follow. Oh, hallelujah. Unto whom it was revealed that not unto themselves, but unto us they did minister the things which are now reported unto you by them that have preached the gospel unto you with the Holy Ghost sent down from heaven,
which things the angels desire to look into. Oh, the things the angels desire. And you know what? We can come to the house of God and we can get so consumed with boredom. We can get so consumed with our own wills and ways. We can get so consumed with trying to destroy our brother. But there's a glory in the house. There's a beauty of the Lord that's been revealed. The glorious salvation that's available to whosoever will. Let us look again at His glory that He'd like to reveal to us. The God of this world is trying to blind our minds from that that's been revealed. The mystery that's been revealed. The book of Romans, 15th chapter, 16th chapter, 25th verse, down to Him that is of power to establish you according to my gospel and the preaching of Jesus Christ, according to the revelation of the mystery which was kept secret since the world began, but now is manifest, and the scriptures of the prophets, according to the commandment to the everlasting God, made known to all nations for the obedience of faith. To God only wise be glory through Jesus Christ forever. Amen. There's enough reading of the Scripture tonight for us to bow and worship Him and say, Lord, thank You for not consuming us. And thank You for revealing Yourself to us. Oh, I don't stand here tonight, my friend, in my own strength. But I stand with the strength of God and what God's done. I'll have to point my finger to Him and say, He's done it. It's been His grace. It's been His glory. Been His power. So you're looking at a preacher's boy that had erred and strayed and failed. Many times I sit in the house of God and conviction would come and seize my heart, and I might would come and just pray it off, or I might just let it pass. But one day, after my life became such a wreck, and sin had engulfed my life, and habits and so forth had enraged my life, there came a time I needed a Savior. I needed a Savior. I knew the do's and don'ts. I had failed in them. They were death unto me. I needed something more. I needed to climb a little higher. I needed to touch something I'd never touched before. I needed to see something I'd never seen before. Hey, say what? I came and said, Lord, reveal to me Your glory. What did He do? He came and poured out to me something I didn't realize existed. I'd sit in the house of God all my life, but experienced the glory of the Lord that I knew not of. The glory of the Lord that was revealed unto me. He began to take His finger and begin to write so gently on my heart. And I said, yes, Lord. Yes. Is this Your will? Yes, Lord. Yes. It seems so simple. Say yes. This ministration of the Spirit seems so simple to say yes. But tonight, we're living in a society that's saying no. We're living in a society that's saying no. And they're dying under the ministration of life and spirit. Dying because the God of this world has blinded their minds. They see no glory. The glory is hidden. The veil is upon the heart. The veil is upon the eye. And tonight, Christ Jesus come to do away with that veil. I've come to reveal my Father to you. I've come to reveal to you the grace of my Father. I'm not willing that you perish. I'm not willing that you suffer from the hand of His wrath. I'm not willing that you die in this state. I've come to take away the veil that you might experience the glory.
You see, he'd like to reveal to you grace. He'd like to reveal to you forgiveness. He'd like to reveal to you

see this and feel this working in our being. Oh, God. If all you've got is the commandment, what if you fail in one point? You're guilty of all. Philip, that sounds awful hard, awful strict. It's just the way it is. It's the administration of death. But oh, to surrender one's soul to Him. Let the glory of God, that same glory that made Moses' face shine, that same hand that covered him, that same hand wants to reveal Himself to you tonight and write upon your heart. Oh, I'd rather give Him my heart and let Him change me and mold me and transform me than to stand before Him in judgment. And He takes that finger and points it at me. He won't have to say guilty. I'll already be convicted. My conscience, everything that I've done will convict me. Will convict me. I don't know of another story like it. I don't know of any other thing that can compare to it. It's the one of its kind. And there's no other name given under heaven whereby a man must be saved. The law is against you. But the gift of God is eternal life. How can you stand before Him without being under the blood of His Son? How can you stand to go on in your own way and not let this glory be revealed in you? Could we stand tonight? Paul said, if that was glorious, then what now is being manifest is rather glorious. For Christ would take away the veil from the heart, the mind. But He goes on down to say, if our gospel be hid, it is hid to them that are lost, whom the God of this world hath blinded the minds of them which believe not, lest the light of the glorious gospel of Christ, who is the image of God, should shine unto them. For we preach not ourselves, but Christ Jesus the Lord, and ourselves your servants for Jesus' sake. For God, who commanded the light to shine out of darkness, hath shined in our hearts to give the light of the knowledge of the glory of God in the face of Jesus Christ, to make known the glory of the Lord to you tonight. There's enough power in that to transform your life, to cause the old things to pass away, and to behold all things become new. I hope you understand tonight that I love the commandments of God. I hope I made myself clear. Jesus said, I didn't come to do away with that, neither did I tonight. I didn't come to do away with that. And I know there's been a great controversy in our nation. We don't want them written. And I thought about that. How come we don't want them in our courthouse? It brings condemnation, conviction, and even death to us. So get them out of our sight. But my friend, they're still written in stone. Still written in stone. But where they need to be written tonight, upon the tables of our heart. Brother Bill, I was really surprised when I come to Him what He began to do for me. I'd heard people testify. I'd heard people talk about it. But I was surprised when I surrendered Him to my all and the glory that began to be in my life. I went to work that Monday, a new creature in Christ Jesus. Those things that haunted and held me bound and captive were no longer had a hold on me. And I was able to say, no,
I'm through those things. Done it with gladness. I didn't do it with regret, but I've done it with gladness. I'm saved. I'm changed. I'm a new creature in Christ Jesus. Woo! Hallelujah. Then he began to manifest his spirit to me in measures. Oh my, what glory flooded my soul. What glory flooded my soul. He'll do that for you, friends. He'll do that for you. If this has become grievous to you, if this has become hard for you, if this has become something that's boredom to you, my friend, you need to take another look at the glory of the Lord. You need another taste of His visitation. You need another outpour of His grace to you. You need to come say, Lord, forgive me for not seeing Your glory. We can come as Moses did. I was with you on Mount Sinai a few days ago, but I need to see Your glory. I was there when You wrote those commandments, but I need to see Your glory. I need to see the manifestation of You. I need to behold You. I need You, Lord. I need You, Lord. I wonder, would that be a cry from anyone tonight? Lord, I need You. I stand in the darkness. I stand in confusion. I stand where there is no light. Lord, reveal to me Your glory. I'm looking for glory. I'm looking for the light. I'm looking for the truth. I'm looking for the hope that it brings. Hallelujah. I believe if the heart's desire would be toward that tonight, we can receive this gift of life, this gift of hope, this ministration of the Spirit. The letter killeth, but the Spirit giveth life. Oh, tonight, friend, don't stop. Don't stop until the Spirit does the work in your being. Don't come short of that, for the devil will use the commandment against you. He'll say, look how you failed today. Look how you failed today. He'll bring all that up and he'll pile it up. But friend, when the Lord has done a work in your life, you can tell the devil, all this is under the blood. It's under the blood. I'm guilty, but it's under the blood. I'm made whole, clean now. And if there's any religion that offers you something a little less than this, friend, it's deceiving you. If there's anything you're reaching for that does not transform you and forgive you and make you whole, you're not reaching that God intended for you to have. Come closer to Him tonight. Could we come a little farther up the mountain? Could we draw near to Him? Could He just cover us with His hand and reveal to us His glory again? That's nothing to compare to sins being forgiven, blotted out, cleansed. You know, we can leave this building tonight with no shame or guilt from any past. I know that's bold statements. He takes our sins and casts them as far as the east is from the west. I know we'd be ashamed of our past. We'd be ashamed. But you see, He takes all that with it. He takes the guilt of it. He takes all that would plague us from it. And He casts it out of His sight. Woo! Hallelujah.
I'm talking about a God at one time said, if you pick up sticks on the Sabbath, you shall die. But now, you can have your sins blotted out. Have them cast as far as the east is from the west. That means something. That's an eternal distance, my friend. Eternal distance. It keeps going as far as the east is from the west. I'll cast them into the sea of forgetfulness. That's the glory of this day that's been revealed. That's the glory of the new covenant. The glory of this day. Why will you die in your sin when there's glory to behold tonight of forgiveness? I know I've held you standing long, but would there be more tonight that feels like they'd like to come and experience the glory of the Lord? Brother Bill has been telling us about Brother Dewey and what has happened. I mean, it's just so astounding to see this transformation take place in a man, especially a man that's lived all his life away from the Lord. But all of a sudden, he comes up the mount, now living under the canopy of God's mercy and love. Would you also like to come? Or does the God of this world beckon you to come back out there tonight? You know what the God of this world right now is doing? Saying, come on back tonight. I've got a little better time for you tomorrow. Today is nothing to compare to tomorrow. I'll show you a better time tomorrow. But my friend, he's simply trying to keep you from the glory that's to be revealed and manifest tonight in your life. If I was you, I'd come and investigate this little message that I've preached tonight. I'd come and investigate this a little closer. I'd come in for a closer look of the manifest glory of the Lord. A generation after generation, it was hid and kept secret. But now is revealed through His Son, Jesus Christ, manifest. What a day we live in. What a day we live in. Hallelujah. Even the angels tonight desire to look into the things that you and I have seen and heard. The prophets have inquired and searched diligently. Surely tonight you could come and search this out. See if there's some glory to be seen. Come tonight as we give this altar call. Would you come? Would you come? Oh, God. Lord, I don't deserve this, but you revealed it by your Spirit. You made it known through the blood of your Son, through the great sacrifice of Calvary. You made this possible. Guilty, Lord, we were guilty. We were worthy of death. The commandment should have slew us. But now, in Christ Jesus, we're free in Christ Jesus. We're free. Oh, free from sin. Free from the consequences of sin. Would you come tonight? Come. I believe the Lord would like to reveal His glory. He'd like to manifest Himself to you. There was a time He said, no, don't come. Don't even let your flocks come. This is too deadly. But now through Christ Jesus, He says, come. Come whosoever will. Come. Come. Let him that is athirst come. Oh, the Spirit and the bride say, come. That's the call. Come. Come unto me, ye that are heavy laden, I'll give you rest. Come unto me, ye that are heavy.

And the God of this world came and whispered and said, two steps, you can be out the door. Two steps, you can be out the door. Brother Bill, I'm so glad he didn't take those steps. He had two brothers to die of alcohol. One to die of alcohol poisoning. One died an alcoholic that was like a... He'd have DTs and just run like a deer. They'd have to go catch him. My dad raised in a home of gambling and smoking and carousing. Oh, God came and visited my dad. And the God of this world said, two steps, you can be out the door. But heaven pulled on his soul. Heaven pulled on his soul. And because he made his way to the altar, my life is different tonight. I was raised in a home that I've never heard any cursing and swearing and arguing and fighting. Raised in a home of love and prayer and Bible reading. Taken to the house of God. I want to tell you, those two steps could have been significant in my life. But glory was revealed to the Dean family. I don't know why I'm talking like this. I feel like tearing a while with you. I don't know how it all transpired, but my dad's great-grandmother was an orphan. And as the wagons pulled through that little community where Dad got saved in, the family she was with left her there, whether accidentally or on purpose, more likely on purpose, left her there. I say, divine intervention. And out of that same, within a half a mile of that site, my dad was saved. Saved. Oh, the glory that's been revealed in my life. I want to tell you, my friend, God would like to turn your chaotic life around right now and reveal to you glory. He'd like to give you a portion of Him. He'd like to show you something you've never seen. He'd like to satisfy that longing within you, that deep longing for something in you. It's the revelation of God that He'd like to give to you tonight. Won't you come? Won't you come? Please come tonight. Come as we give the invitation. Please come as we give the invitation. What delays your coming? What keeps you standing at this place you're at? What hinders you tonight from making your way to God? Many have said, I'll get my life straight and then I'll come. No, my friend, that's not the way you do it. You come to Him and let Him get your life straight. Come now to Jesus. Come to Jesus. God wants to reveal Himself and His Son to you. He wants to reveal His love to you. He wants to reveal His mercy to you. He wants to reveal His compassion to you. Otherwise, if the God of this world has His way, you'll never experience it. He'll hinder you, keep you, hold you back always, deprive you of these things. But tonight I come to Him and say, Lord, I need you. I need you. I need you. I need your forgiveness. I need your mercy. I need your mercy. Guilty of transgressing your law, I come guilty. But I come asking of mercy. And through this great plan, it's revealed. Could you come tonight? That's all. Let's all gather in this altar. Oh, the revelation.

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2: Like I can, what Jesus did for me. You can't tell it like I can, how Jesus set me free. You can't tell it like I can, no matter how you try. You can't tell it like I can, I'll tell it till I die. Ain't nobody tell it like you can. I wonder if I could get a good husky amen for everybody over 60.
3: Amen!
2: You knew who was snapping beans this morning in the kitchen? 90 years old. 90 years old, snapping beans in the kitchen. I went in there. We had an old folks rally yesterday. Ought to have more of them. I think I may be. You hear people starting things. I believe I'm going to start that all across the country. Old folks rallies. Of course, we got to have some firebrands. I don't want no pouting puffers, because they can't sit in a certain chair all the time from your entire a family reunion up over it. I want folks that. Sanctified. You're out of it. You ain't old enough yet. He's wanting in it so bad. Yesterday I thought I was going to have to tell him to sit down. He had to be over 60 to get in it. I'm really not joking. I love it. When you get them hundreds and hundreds of years down here praying for you, you're going to shake things up.
4: You are.
2: Praise the good Lord. I thought about my old preacher brother down in Oklahoma, went to the hospital, walked past the room, and a colored woman laying in there. Of course, white's a color. I don't know why they ever said color to you. White's a color. Anyhow, there's a black woman laying in there, and the Spirit touched him. You ever have it happen to you? I have. I butted right into business. Wasn't even mine. Took completely control of it. I looked at a woman this morning. I said, how you feeling? I said, you're discouraged, ain't you? You're worried, ain't you? Yeah, she sat down. He walked in that black woman's room, and she laying on the bed, and Spirit touched him, walked up to her. He said, woman, don't you know God can help you? Never seen her in his life. Said, don't you know God can heal you? Yes, I do, she said. Jumped out of the bed, that little shorty gown on, went to dancing all over the room. He is dancing one way and she is dancing another. And Sister Lewis is standing there and saying, my God, help us, for the law comes in and rests the whole bunch. God healed her that quick. I called the wrong number, but got the right person a while back. I was in my office over my little old church, first office I've had in 9 churches in 47 years. Got an office, telephone in it and everything, chair. I rang this number and I called the wrong number but got the right person. Woman said, hello. I said, hello. Who's this? She said, this is Liza. I said, Liza, where in the world are you? She said, laying over here in this hospital bed, bad sick. I know the Lord is working. He knows how to cross your lines up so you can get right. I'm going to talk a while. I might not preach. You know, I've rolled one message all night and give it up at daylight. I give it completely up at daylight. Rolled it all night long.
3: Woo!
2: I just like it. I don't understand that, but that's the way Uncle Herman used to do when they hunted coons with the old hounds back home. And it just seemed to help out. We could build a fire and wait on the tree. And once in a while, Herman said, whoop, get him, Blue. Yeah. Oh, I tell you, old Blue would turn her on. After a while, Herman said, he's treed. And we just run off the banks and into the fences and fell on the hole and went for the tree. It's just something about that helps you out. I said, Liza, what in the world's wrong? She said, I'm bad sick. Liza, I said, don't you know God can help you? Yes, I do. Hey, she said. And hey, I got that hey meeting on the other end of it. I never did get in one of them hey meetings till Liza put me in it. He said, I wonder, would you read me a verse or two from the Bible? Read till I give out, Liza. She said, would you turn up Isaiah 53? Great God, I want to read in that. I've read nearly the whole chapter. She said, hey. I said, go ahead and hey, all you want to down there. That must be in the Bible somewhere. You know, I said, did you ever hear anybody preach under such unction and anointing till you'd have backed them if he wasn't preaching the truth even because you're this anointed? So you said, that's got to be right. I heard Brother R.W. Zillard preaching, and he said, the Lord hope me. Somebody said he don't know his English. I said, you better hush your mouth and talk it like he talks it. What you better do. You didn't read the book. No, I said, he hath hope unto his servant Israel. What the Bible said. He hath hope unto his servant Israel. You want to leave him alone?
3: Yes, sir.
2: Great God, you better leave him alone. Claude Ely used to sing, there can't no grave. That's poor English. You better leave it alone.
3: Amen.
2: You better sing it like he sung it. That's the way I sang it. Can't no grave hold my body down. Huh? We got too many people too quick to criticize what they don't know nothing about anyway. She said, I wonder would you read it one more time? People sitting out in my church wouldn't say amen to me reading the Bible, and a woman laying over in the hospital is hollering and shouting every verse I read. I read it again. And she said, another lady in the room with me, I said, I don't know what she's doing, Liza, but I know what you're doing. God's helping you. Well, I just thought I'd tell you that. I'm going to talk on a simple little thought. That's all I've ever preached on since I've been preaching. I never have done no deep preaching. I've seen the fellows thought if they could tell you how deep the bottomless pit was and what the third part of the stars the dragon drew out of the heaven with his tail, they thought they'd really compass something. But the fact of the matter is, most of us are just common, uneducated people, and they're the people that heard Jesus gladly, and if you're trying to preach for anybody else, you're going to cut your own throat and starve yourself to death. Amen. Amen. It's good to be with Ralph. It ain't hard to preach where he's at. Ain't a harmful bone in him. Ain't a harmful bone in him. We are so happy to be over here with these people in another camp meeting. It'll soon come to close. We're having a big camp meeting. Did you know it?
3: Yes, sir.
2: I've actually been to meeting. We had the biggest meeting that Bristol we just about ever had. One year, we had 115 house trailers sitting out there, and this old boy had never been to a meeting like it in his life. Lord, they're singing slow singing, fast singing, spiritual singing, dead singing. We're singing every kind of singing you could sing. It ought to suit somebody. I mean, we was having one kind of a meeting. And you know, after church, went up with him, walking across the ground. I said, what do you think about it? He said, I thought the music was just a little too loud. Cooked him everything we could cook him. Sung every way we could sing. Prayed the very best, preached the best preaching we could preach, and he thought the music was just a little too loud.
3: Listen,
2: if you got an old critical spirit, you'll never be a blessing to yourself or nobody else. Amen. Amen. Your outlook has a whole lot to do with the way you look. Amen. Good preacher brother down home said your spiritual altitude will make you or break you. Your attitude will either help you be a success or ruin you. Amen? Glory to God, Philip. I wrote that message all night. I'm glad I got out from under that. And that was the biggest old message. I was trying my best to preach that here, and I can't no more preach that than others. And I don't know whether I will be able to preach it or not. Too deep for me. I didn't understand what I was going to preach no how. Hallelujah. Hey. Hallelujah. Walked in a man's hospital room. He said, can't be operated on because my heart's so bad. It'll kill me, and if they don't operate on me, I'll die. I said, you got yourself painted right into the corner, ain't you? Your heart's so bad they can't operate on you, and if they don't operate on you, you'll die because you got to have surgery. I said, you're up against it, aren't you? Yes, I am. Ain't no way out for you, is it? No. He said, the end of the line. I said, there's just one hope. It's just one, but it works. And you can have it. You mean it? I said, yeah, I mean it. And his name, Jesus. He's a sea walker. He's a blind man healer. Don't worry about nothing.
3: Amen.
2: He's bore your griefs. He's borne your griefs and carried your sorrows.
3: Yes.
2: Amen?
3: Amen?
2: He was afflicted, tormented, pardoned. And by your stripes, by his stripes, you are healed. We're going to preach on two words. And I've preached them before, and every preacher that's ever preached has preached them before. Nothing new, and it probably won't excite you, and don't blame me if you don't get excited. That's all right. Listened to them on preaching on the tape, and I said I wouldn't have said amen to it myself. Amen. I told you the other night I preached on importunity. Joe, Bill in California, and anybody can tell if you listen to the word importunity, it means importance. You can hear it in the word, importunity. I preach on how important that widow woman was. And I preached the whole message on God knowing the Holy Ghost had not a backslid over it. But just a big old boy preacher, and don't do no better now hardly, but went to eat with the deacon in a night or two, and the deacon said, Brother, more importunity means persistence. I was listening. Importunity means persistence. It was because she kept rattling the door. Wasn't important at all. Just like old David's old two dog long, half dog high, he's got over here. Barked all night, David and I whipped it good. If that don't work, turn the water hose on them. That's what the hound boys do over in Oklahoma. The old hounds bawl all night to turn the water hose on them. That'll make them stop it. But you know what? Sometimes we want God to help us and we want the Lord to move for us. And it's not because of how important it is. It's just because it just keeps knocking. Like Daddy, when he ran out of gas over in Oklahoma, about dark, had the old Model A Ford, old 31 Model A, running in front of an old-time store where he just pumped the gas up in the old pump, and the lights turned out, and the folks lived in the back of it. Daddy knocked and hollered, and they didn't do nothing. He said, I'm out of gas out here. Said, I ain't no robber. Said, I need gas. Knock, knock, knock. They wouldn't do nothing. He went down the side of the house, and you had to know Roy Moore. He vibrated that old wood house from one end to the other, beating on the side of that house. He beat on that house and went around that house and beat on that house till he was like David Horton was. He'd come out of bed. That old dog had me awake too. He'd sing him a tune, wouldn't he? Oh, glory. Finally, that old boy stuck his head out and said, what do you want? He said, get out here and get me some gas. He said, I'll pay you for it. I got to have gas. I got my family with me. Just keep on knocking and shaking on the door. Just keep on knocking. 47 years I've knocked. 47 years the devil said you can't. I said, I can. 47 years, he said, the church is going down. Not the one I belong to, it's going up.
3: Amen.
2: Hallelujah.
3: Amen.
2: He told me 46 years ago at least, said, that's all of it, you're out of it, it's over. It may be for you, but it ain't for me. Going on. All right, we're going to talk on two words Jesus saved. Hebrews 7:19, for the law made nothing perfect, but the bringing in of a better hope did. That's what we needed. By the which we draw nigh unto God, and inasmuch as not without an oath he was made priest. For those priests were made without an oath, but this with an oath, by him that said unto him, the Lord swear and will not repent. Thou art a priest forever after the order of Melchizedek. And now I'm not a smart man, and don't say it to be smart, but I never have understood folks getting all bottlenecked over Melchizedek. They just try to make such an issue. I didn't have a mother or father or beginning of days or end of years. Well, it's talking about a priesthood here. It was ordained over there. And it wasn't started with Aaron. It was a spiritual priesthood. That's what I'm part of.
3: Come on now.
2: See?
3: Come on.
2: You talk about a foot out of joint. I got out in California to preach, and an old boy said, as a church of God church, they've opened doors to, God's opened doors to me everywhere. And said, why don't you come in with us, Brother Moore? I said, I'm an active member. Oh, he said, I didn't know it. Oh, yes, I said, I've been an active member for years. Well, he said, I'm so glad to know it. Well, I said, that's the way it is. And he said, well, when did you come in? I said, I was born into it. That's that Melchizedek entrance there. A priest forever after the order that was before anybody's orders. Born in eternity. Born at the feet of God. Ordained of the Lord. You want to watch a fellow come through the door, don't belong to you. You better watch him. He may be sent from God. Amen. He said, well, Brother Moore, I thought, I'm talking about our movement. Oh, I said, you mean the pencil movement?
5: Yeah. Come on.
2: He was a priest after the order of Melchizedek. Huh? You can be ordained of God and sent from God and not be sent by any man or ordained of any church. And be just as much in order to be there and preach and do what God tells you as anyone else under heaven is. The state superintendent with the Pentecost Holiness Church over the western slope in Colorado for 25 years opened every church he had to me. Opened every church he had to me. Never asked me to join while he lived. And he's going to God's heaven now. Never did ask me to join. Opened every church he had to me. And said, what am I going to do with these preachers, Brother Morris? Got them TV sets sitting back in there and got worldly on me. Said, him superintendent said, what am I going to do with oil? So we've had him on the carpet 3 or 4 times, big enough to buy us now. That's before we quit him. What are we going to do? He asked me them questions. The last church he built, he never even took an organization, him the superintendent. The last church he built, he never did take it in the organization. I may be out of order, boys. I never know when I am. I want to preach on 2 words this morning. I'll tell you one thing. Go anywhere you want to go. Talk to anybody you want to, but there ain't but one Savior. I appreciate good singing. I love that dancing in the Spirit. I go for every bit of it. I want to tell you one thing. If there ain't nobody dancing or shouting, if there ain't nobody singing those specials, the prime purpose of Jesus coming is to save. Save yonder in the mine. With that 38-inch and 42-inch opening now, and 4 miles back under yonder dark, save a man. No revival there, just the power of Jesus Christ to save. He's a savior. He is a savior. I beg your pardon, sir. You may have folks around you know something about everything, but there's just one name whereby men must be saved. Amen. Just one. Here he is, and we're reading about it. We're going to read a little more. By so much was Jesus made a surety of a better testament. And they truly were priests because they were not suffered to continue by reason of death. But this man, because he continueth ever, hath an unchangeable priesthood, same today as he was when Grandpa was a boy. Wherefore he is able to save them to the uttermost that come unto God by him, seeing he ever liveth to make intercession for them. We've got boys carrying Bibles in Oklahoma. Folks couldn't believe it. They couldn't believe it. They said he couldn't have done it. Not that thing. Not that thing left his wife and children like he did, mean as a snake. Come in and out and beat her, whip her, do her like he done. Don't tell me he's preaching. Jesus saves. Yesterday a fellow told me, he's talking to a lawyer. And he said, listen, I can't deal with you now. We're in a camp meeting. I'll talk to you later. He said, let me tell you. He said, I got saved, I believe, about 4 months ago. Something like that. I got saved. Jesus saves. Oh, crooked lawyer. He's able to save an old crooked lawyer. Amen. Willie was a Cherokee. Who was that last night? I told about that fellow. Opportunity of a lifetime surrounded with them Cherokees. World's greatest light cavalry. That's what they were. Did you know what? That old Cherokee down home went to meeting. They don't hardly grin. They look like you got to pay them to grin nearly. They just got a fixed countenance like Geronimo had. And went to meet him. Jesus came, looked the Indian over. I'll save him. There may be no one else think anything of him. There was a day when what we said of the Indian in America was the only good Indian's a dead Indian. But I'll save him. I'll save him. I'll save him. There ain't nobody do like Jesus will. Walk down yonder in that lonely cell where that man's to die and save that fellow before they fry his hide in that chair. And he ought to be killed, look like, for what he done. But Jesus will save him.
5: Yes,
2: I have nothing like that. Cherokee went and prayed, and God saved him. He went back home and said, Mama, Jesus saved Willie. Mama, poor blood Cherokee, couldn't hardly talk no English. She's as bad as Wolf was when his boy come to my church. Wolf was a poor blood. He went down to the neighbor and said, you helping me catching me stock? Well, yes, Wolf. He said, he scattered on me in the draw. How many did you have? He said, one. He said, you hoop him, me head him, you holler me catch him. That's the kind of Indian the Lord saved that night. Come all the way from heaven. Left the best he could have ever had. Slept on a hillside with a pile of leaves for a pillar. He come for one purpose. Why is he here? Sang it special. You do that. He'll take care of that saving. Amen. Why is he here? Seeking the lost. Amen. You pay tithes, he ain't looking for tithe payers. He looking for lost souls. We looking for tithe payers. Huh? Savior, I'm talking about a savior. Savior by stinking this thing, smell like he's been pickled, been drunk so long. Yeah, I've come up amongst them drunks. I used to work with Sammy Coote Duke Bootleg, the way out of where I work. I come back the same men bumping dice next morning. I've left the glass of flying, the police on the road, the men are fighting. But Jesus saves. Amen. Amen. Amen. Jesus saves. Willie's mama said, Jesus saved Willie. Jesus saved mama. She wouldn't try to pray through English, she couldn't. But since God talked Cherokee fluently, she prayed through in Cherokee. She said, son, me no pray through English, me pray through Cherokee. Yeah. Yeah. You got answered Cherokee prayer, you know it? You didn't come from Sand Gap, did you? Sand Gap, Kentucky? Frank and them did, didn't they? Frank Pennington, didn't they come from all that? Packed pistols on them. Belly, like Bean said, he got saved and carried a 38 along and had a cold spot on his belly for 2 years after he got saved.
6: Yeah. Yeah.
2: Mean as a snake. Mean as a snake. Rob their own brother. Steal from their own mother. Rob from their own daddy. Jesus will save them. He'll save them. You look like you wasn't born saved yourself. Don't tell what you was before you got here. Jesus saved. He's a priest forever. He don't ever change.
5: Amen. Right.
2: People
5: Amen.
2: Change like the wind does.
5: Yes, sir.
2: People change politics.
5: Yes, sir.
2: Flip from one thing to another. He don't flip to nothing else. He's right when he got here. And he's still the only Savior in town.
6: Amen.
2: Right. You got a case you can't handle? You don't know what to do with it? Put it in his hand.
6: Yeah.
2: He knows what to do with it.
6: Yeah.
2: He'll put a cursor to singing Amazing Grace in 30 minutes. He'll put a woman that cussed by accident and on purpose, some women do. He'll put her to singing Christian song less than 30 minutes. He's saved. All right, we're going on with it. I got a lot further to go than I thought I did. I may have to preach on part of John's time. He's able to save to the uttermost. Great God, he can do it. For such a high priest became us who is holy. Harmless. Ain't no harmful bone in him. Undefiled, separate from sinners, made higher than the heavens. Thank God I ought to preach on higher than the highest, I guess. But he is. He's higher than the highest. Let's look at him a little further. Let's go over here to the book of Acts, the fourth chapter. Book of Acts, the fourth chapter. We're talking about Jesus saved this morning. I would like to help you while I'm here. Be it known unto you all and to all the people of Israel by the name of Jesus Christ of Nazareth, whom ye crucified, whom God raised from the dead, even by him doth this man stand before you whole. This is a stone which was set at naught of you builders, which is become the head of the corner. Neither is there salvation in any other, for there's none other name under heaven given among men whereby we must be saved. He came to seek and to save that which was lost. Now if you're here this morning and you're unsaved or you're backslid, I'm telling you, Jesus saves. Now, I never was sent to preach very much about who committed sin against the Holy Ghost. I'm so loaded down with the good news that Jesus saves. Till everywhere I go, I hammer that theme, Jesus saves.
6: Yes.
2: I've had people pray, say, I can't be saved. I say, don't believe a word of it. Jesus saves.
5: It's all dry now.
2: I don't believe that.
5: Yes, sir.
3: You're talking about.
2: I wasn't sent to make altar calls for people there was no hope for. I was not sent to make altar calls for people there was no hope for. I was sent to make altar calls for people that could be saved. Now, he knows how to do that. I don't know how to work that. I've had folks ask me questions I couldn't answer. I've had folks try to straighten out their lives before they got saved. I don't see how you can. Some people told me he won't save certain people. I don't believe that. I don't believe that. I don't believe that even. Is that you, Lawrence? When did you get here? I didn't know you was here. I wouldn't act a bit different if I'd been acting, but I just glad you're here. Lawrence Butler, we're glad to have you. Jesus saves. Look at Lawrence. Just look at a thing like that, raised in religion. One who had been bitter and turned against it, all he knows. But before Jesus is the Savior, he says, preacher's boss. Yeah. Says, preacher's boss. You know why some folks can't get religion? They know too much about it, Ben. And that's all they spent their life doing, trying to find out all about it. They say, that's the biggest hypocrite sitting over yonder. Well, you're going to be hung up on that hypocrite. All the time we're going to shout, and God's going to bless, you're going to be hung up on that hypocrite. Amen. I'd get in the church, but so-and-so. Why, bless my heart, if I'd unload on you all, it sank all your boats nearly. I know enough about church trouble to choke all of you. Glory to God. Amen. You want to hear some of it? Well, all right, I had a church. The church secretary stole money out of the treasury all the time. And I noticed things wasn't looking just right, and they made up an orphan one night and said, that ain't enough to pay the bills. I hadn't had it long. I said, what do you mean ain't enough to pay the bills? What's in the treasury? We just had a church meeting right then. I'm a side, I know it. Said, we don't have nothing, Brother Moore. The secretary said, it's busted. I said, hold it. I've been in bookwork a little bit. I've been in business, been a Green Lot auto store manager and things like that. I said, you mean the treasury broke out 11 cents or 17 cents? No, it just broke out 000. Smell the mouse. I said, oh, it had 3 cents left in it. Or 2 cents. Or 27 cents. Come on. Pressure got tightening up. Jesus saves. Save that old tight wad that won't hardly support the church. He'll save that old thing that stole out of the church treasure. Finally got him confessed. Yes, said, I've been tapping it for years. How much you owe it? I don't know. He began to break, and I began to break, and the power went to move in us. Jesus said, I'll save him. I said, if you'll save him, I'm out of it. We'll forgive him if you'll save him. He said, I'll save him. Well, hello here, son. I didn't know you was here. I can't see that. I've been sick for 6 months. But you know what? God's helped me. I come home, I can stand up 15 minutes, have to go lay down. I've been up an hour every day and ain't hardly said nothing but a talk for an hour every day. I keep thinking, I'll say something, Lawrence, before it's over. Jimmy, he said, I'll save him. I said, we'll forgive him if you'll save him. So we forgive him. And God saved him. And he kept coming to church. I was good to him. Because that's the way you're supposed to be. If you're saved, you ain't supposed to be an old cranky thing. Can't hardly get along with yourself or nobody else. If you're saved, Jesus saves. There ain't nothing like it. Come in the deadest church that ever was. Bill Westlinger was a big old boy. Never did marry. He lived to be about 36. And you could see his stomach between the buttons on his shirt. He didn't know how to buy a shirt. Didn't have a woman to help him buy nothing. But he's a good man. He lived good. Pharaoh Esslinger. I never go by the little grave over at Broken Arrow, Oklahoma, but Pharaoh's buried there, and when I go by, he's laying there, his body's laying there, he ain't there. His body's laying there. I think of the old song, I was walking one day by a lonely graveyard when a voice from the tomb seemed to say, I want to live like you live. Walked and a talk like you talk, but from earth I was soon called away. That's Pharaoh. Come to my church, preach for me. Went to Broken Arrow, Oklahoma, had 4 in Sunday school. He said, God sent me to hold a revival, the only revival ever helped in his life. Well, they say we can't lose, ain't nobody left. The 2 main bosses is all that's left. Pharaoh started. Couldn't play a guitar. The very idea of trying to have revival, you can't even play a guitar. Can't even play the piano. You can't have revival without a piano. Yeah, you can. Without a piano. Because Jesus saves. Piano don't save. Singing don't save. I beg your pardon, sir, if you've got saved under some of these long, hard, necklace-wearing, ear-bob-wearing men are singing, you ain't got saved yet. Of all the imitations and the put on for the power of God to redeem and save them, there's just one name that men are saved under. Be saved under the lamp post and it pouring down rain beside the road. Because he's a Savior. It ain't hooked on to my special songbook. He's the Savior. He walks the highest mountain. Thank God when the night you in it ain't you. You're 70-something. You're with me. I tell you, you're an old time. Save a miner back under that black mine. He's a Savior. I'm preaching on Jesus saved. Hallelujah. Bless my heart. God is able to do it. He don't have to have me or you or anybody else to save men. Get people right with God. Get them saved. You can have salvation if you want it. It's free. Somebody said, you better get in line. Get while, forget it. Somebody come down here at there. While one woman over in Norman had one side of her head shaved and the other one growed out and dyed purple. Save that thing. Save that thing. Well, I'd sure hate to go to the altar in a shape like that. That's where they need to be, at the altar. I went to a place a while back. I've got so many stories along with my message, I can't hardly preach my message. I went to a place a while back to preach an old boy sitting there, big old bushy-faced boy sitting there. I'm telling you, he's liking what's going on. I come right here years ago when we had the meeting in the other building, down yonder many years ago, and there's an old boy come up, had a big face on him. He was right in this meeting. He got up on that platform, he looked around, he felt the power of God. He felt the saving grace of Jesus Christ there. It made him feel good. He forgot about his beard to John. He thought he'd one of us for a little bit. I know he'd look at everybody. He lasted about 3 days and his beard come off. I don't think nobody ever said nothing to him about his beard. Jesus saves. Lord, I've heard about this man. Go down on the street called Straight. Saul of Tarsus is praying. I've heard about him, Lord. I've got the news on him. Grapevine, come to me. I've heard of him. He's been a bad man, Lord. Didn't you know it, Lord? He's been rough stuff. He's been arresting the saints and tearing the prayer meetings up. That's who he is, Lord. I've heard of him. He's the chosen vessel unto me. He'll bear my name. I'll use him all over the whole country. He'll preach to people by the thousand. He'll get churches established and people saved. Jesus saves. Last night, thou come to me. Thou come to me last night. In this building while I was here. He said, I'd like to be there. Oh, he said, I'd like to be there. Well, he'll get back. Jesus saves. If he killed all the crooks, he's going to have to kill the president's son. Who in the world made us believe such a lie that our government could insure every account for $100,000 anyway? You know whose money that is, don't you? Well, how in the world can you guarantee everybody's account for $100,000? Millions of people here. God kills all the liars, going to have to kill the president's son. He may wipe a few of us out, Lord. He saves. If you've been a liar, you better quit your lying. If you've been a liar, you better quit your lying. If you've been a liar, you better quit your lying. You'll reap whatever you sow. But it's save a liar, son. Save a liar. Liar wants to be saved, it's save. Stand right up there. You're right. If a liar wants to be saved, you save one of them. It ain't equity lying. What you say, Savior? I've heard about him, Lord. I've heard about them Houstons. some bad people amongst them. There's been some bad stories told on them. You care about Latin Mini Church. Don't ever let them be a song leader or a preacher, choir director, or nothing. They tear you up. And here comes this old boy along. His daddy just jumped like a frog. Shouting, this man, I'd rather see him shouting than anybody ever seen him shout.
7: That's right.
2: I said, if God didn't bless this boy's daddy shout like he does, Joe Bill tear his backbone out. But I never seen him shout, and I enjoy it anymore than Joe Bill. What do you think he'd bring in Houston? He's the same.
7: Praise God.
2: It was my uncle that's riding through the trees, and the old sheriff had his pistol, said, Slim, I'll kill you. He had found his still, and Slim was running. Said, I'll shoot you down, Slim, if you don't stop. Slim kept running. Sheriff said, I can outrun you. Ran his pistol in his belt and called old Leonard, and they both died of laughing, hauling the deal. Jesus saved. I've got a lot of things in the Bible I want to read about here on this, but I ain't going to get to it. But I just want you to know here, saved little boys. I was in a meeting where a little girl just about 3 or 4 years old got a hold of my coattail. Just a little bit of it. Could talk and said, Brother Moore, I want to be saved. Well, I said, you're saved as angel is right now. And the Lord rebuked me. And the Lord rebuked me. Said, you pray for her to get saved. I knelt on the platform, wept like a baby. I couldn't keep from it. Oh, that little old doll stood beside me. And she didn't pray 3 words. She said, Jesus, save me. Well, he comes to seek and save. That's what was lost. He didn't come to write a book or build a house. Didn't even buy no stock. Didn't have no stock. I wrote a song one time, forgot it. I wrote one on I Am. You mentioned I Am last night. I want to get up and sing it for you. But I am what I am. I am what I will be. I was, I am to Abraham, and I am to thee. That'll do, won't it? You think about a song, that's the way it is. Go down into Egypt land and say, I am sent me. I was, I am to Abraham, and I am to thee. Wish I had the copy of that. I wrote 3 or 4 verses to that. But God never changes. He's just the same. Amen. He don't give account to nobody. He don't ask no apologies, no committees. He does his own work. He owns the world. He owns everything in it. And he sent his son to do one thing. To be hungry. Eat his breakfast off a fig tree. Sleep in another man's place. I wrote a little song about that. That little donkey that he rode. At the end of the village, you'll find a little donkey tied. Loose him. Bring him unto me. If any man say, what do ye loose him? Your colt, say ye that the Lord hath need of him. That'll settle that matter. Call up on that unbroke, unrode animal, rode him in town. Acts 4:10. There's no salvation in any other. It's just one name under heaven given among men whereby we must be saved. Can't get saved, nobody else. Call anybody else's name all you want to. Go down and confess your sins to whoever you want to. I'd be careful who I confess mine to. It never was God's will for you to tell all your sins to everybody else.
7: Come on now.
2: Ain't a bit of sense in the world. You boy, trifle on your wife and not live right. Do wrong. She don't know nothing about it. You come down here and pray through and Jesus save you. And you go back and dump all that load on her. Now you listen to the old counselor, will you? 47 years of it. I'm going to lay mine on the line.
7: Put it out there.
2: There was God's will for you to get up and tell the church everything you've done. And sometimes it ain't even God's will for you to tell your wife everything you've done. Why saddle her with that? Why cause her to have to live the grief of what you've done and confess? Confess it to God and let Jesus save you. Straighten your act up. Sure, tell her you missed it. You haven't done right. God saved you. Leave it lay there. Dig that old dead horse up. Brother Moore, I don't agree with you. You don't have to agree with me. I'll be just good a friend to you and you can buy me a hamburger just like you was aiming to. It won't make no difference. But Jesus saves. I didn't tell you you're justified evil, but you can't make a move till you get him to help you. He saves.
7: That's right.
2: Let him in on your case. See what he'll do with it. Help you with this morning. I felt like somebody'd be here that needed this morning. I really did. Here in Matthew 18:11. You read this. The Son of Man has come to save that which was lost. How thank ye if a man have 100 sheep and one of them be gone astray, doth he not leave the 99 and goeth into the mountains, seeketh that which is gone astray? And the one writer said, till he find it, when he finds it, he lays it on his shoulder. Brings it on back. I've been in churches where I noticed the pastor was especially attached to some young man, some young person, some older person. And I looked them over and I said, they don't look like they're that much holiness as far as looking at them. But you know what I found out? They're just a babe in Christ. They've just been saved. And he was protecting that and carrying that, being careful with that. You're more mature than most men your age, son. I can tell by looking at you. You're carrying a few things folks don't know, but the Lord will help you. You're going to get help. God's going to help you. Jesus saves. If you want to put a grandpa's chin to shaking, you just let grandson get saved and say, Papa, Jesus saved me. It's changed many a grandpa. He said, I'll go to church with himself. Couldn't get him to make a move till his grandson got saved. He said, Papa, go to church with me. Well, what could he say? What could he say? You want to tire grandma up right, you get one of the little granddaughters saved, call up grandma's lap and say, now, no, aren't you going to pray with me? That'll tear him up. My little old granddaughter used to go and eat in a cafe, the strangest place in the world, never been there. And she'd sit down to eat and look around the folks praying with such a way of life with her. She'd look over some little child sitting and say, pray. You could pray with food, she'd tell all of them, pray.
8: Come on.
2: Have you been in so long you forgot how you was the night they found you? Jesus saved you. Have you been in so long you think y'all would all act like you act? You ain't always acted like you act. I said, job, J-O-B was job. I first got in, I said, job. I said, Psalms. Starts with a P there. I thought you were supposed to pronounce it, Psalms. I didn't know nothing. Amen, nothing. I just got saved. Just got saved. I sell in 10, 20, 30, and 40 weight oil out of the same drug from 10 to 30 cents a quart. I was lost. You drive in and say you got 30 weight bulk oil. I said, 30 weight, yeah, right here in this drum. I said, how much is it, 25 cents a quart? You come in and say, you got any 10 cent oil? I said, it's mighty cheap. But I got some right here in this drum, 10 cents a quart. I paid 18 cents a gallon. That's crooked, wasn't it? Jesus got it when I got saved. I got saved. He said, no more of that. No more of that. Don't you tell that boss's wife he went that way when he went this way. No more. I said, Pete, I guess I'll have to quit working for you because I've got saved. Couldn't hardly say it. It's hard to say. I couldn't hardly say it, but I finally got grace. I was shaking when I told him. But I said, Pete, I've got saved and I can't lie for you no more. I guess I'd quit. I didn't give my job up my heart. I said, I'll quit. But I can't lie for you no more. I've got saved. He said, stay with it, Shetland. They call me Shetland. He said, stay with it, Shetland. Stay with it. Never even talk about farming. I done give it up. I thought it was hard. Devil tell you, if you get saved, it'll ruin you. It'll do everything but ruin you. He's already sending word out to the Holiness Church and has for years. When you get any more of them good Holiness girls, it's old enough to make a teller send them over here. They're honest. Amen.
8: Amen.
2: I'm preaching on Jesus saved, and I ain't got time to do it. I'm just getting the preliminaries to my message here right now. I'm going to sing about this, and in John 4, I'm going to have to hurry. I'm going to have to leave a bunch out. I thought I had a short message, but I see it's too much talking going on in between the points. King Jesus was walking through the land. On his way, he got weary. With his disciples, the gospel band, they stopped at the well of Samaria. No man loves me like Jesus. Glory, hallelujah. No man loves me like Jesus. Glory, hallelujah. On the well, the Lord sat down. His disciples went, they left him. A woman from Samaria town, a drink he did request of her. No man loves me like Jesus. Glory, hallelujah. No man loves me like Jesus. Glory, hallelujah. Why do you ask a drink of me with an evasive feeling? You know by law the Samaritans and Jews have no dealings. Let me stop and say, can you break it down? He put folks to talk and won't talk to each other. He put folks to come and see each other. We come see each other. Amen. Otis Davis had a moonshine in Okay, Oklahoma. Otis is 300 pounds. And he is all might. He's all man. Chewed his mule's ear nearly completely off. That's how high-tempered he was. Mule didn't mind him. Couldn't get it to plow like he wanted. Just fell on it like a bad dog. Like chewed the ear from off of it. The old boy stopped him because he didn't like the way he's driving. He wished he'd never stopped Otis. Otis tied the car door off and they're coming out of there. Just like a beast. He come out of there on that man like a mad dog. That old boy wished he'd never seen Otis Davis. Otis is riding through the trees when the sheriff's shooting at him. He's shooting on each side. Otis, I'll kill you if you don't stop. Otis didn't stop. He hid from the law. Come in about daybreak one morning. He heard somebody in the front room of the house. It was Mama, Tommy. Mama said, God, I don't know where Otis is, but wherever Otis is, save him. Otis was standing out listening to her. Went in the house and got saved. You don't have to have a special thing to get saved. You know that, right? You don't have to have no special talented people. We're going to get the most talented quartet that there is. They know to stop and rest at all the bird's eyes. And they know all about music. They know just when I went to singing, I quit going to them. I'm too unsanctified to go to singing hardly. I mean, them kind. He got up and sung, you're walking on the back side of me. And I said, I'm walking on the bottom side of my feet myself, and out I go. I have no special singing. It's Otis' as mama. She's praying, and Jesus walks in the woods. Walks the back at us and walks the woods. He said, Otis, give me your heart. Otis prayed too. Went into town, went to the sheriff's office. When he walked in, the sheriff went for his gun. Otis is bad. Bad stuff. Otis said, what are you doing in here? Said, come to give up. Come to give up. Said, what's the matter with you, Otis? You been messing around religion? Yes, sir. Said, have. He said, stay with it, Otis. All charges are dismissed. Ain't no record on you here. We're doing with the record. I wish I could shout. I'd shout. Otis made a preacher man. I was saved in his church. Otis Davis, I buried him just a few years ago. I buried my pastor. They requested that I bury him. Richard McDaniel and I were both saved under him. And several preachers come out of mine. Otis Davis. Only man that ever hugged me before I ever got saved. I mean a stranger. I mean nobody had ever. But I prayed. It took me 3 nights to get saved. I prayed in my old cowboy boots till they just stood up on the front. It was cheap. I stayed on my knees so long when I go down the street, you see, stand an inch and a half up off the pavement. Come on
8: now.
2: I had to make more than just a little simple decision. I had to sling snot and sling tears till the tears run off the earlobe when I put my head back. Been mean as a snake. Took a lot of praying for me to believe God saved such a thing like me. But he finally saved me on Old East G Street in Oklahoma City, 29th Street, Southeast 29th. Third night, I finally prayed through, and old Otis reached across the altar and grabbed me and hugged me and slapped me in the back and knocked the breath out of me. I mean, he's a big man. Thank God, boy, I said you found it, didn't you? You know, I just enjoyed that so well. Jesus saves. Jesus saves. Boy, listen, I don't know who you are. There may not be a backslider here, but mother, if you got an old boy, so mean you think you never will be saved, Jesus can save that thing. I mean, he can save that thing. Amen. I prayed for some fellas that's kind of scary, all right. I know it, but he saved them. No one else does. The only soul saver. Go to the doctor, have him check you out. Everything about you. When you get through, say, Doc, would you save me while I'm here? Would you what? Would you save me while I'm here? Listen, I've studied the human body for years. I know all about it. I'm a great doctor. I'm a great physician. But you ask me to do something I can't do. I can't save your soul. Doctor's got, in a sense, knows there's something else beside this body. And boys down home, this doctor's a friend of mine, some of them, were ready to tell you, yes, sir, L.D. One of them said, L.D., you save the souls and I'll save their bodies. That's what he told me. Dr. McCullough, great surgeon, said, you save the souls and I'll save their bodies. Doctor can't save it. He'll tell you, go get your preacher. Down home, a woman lay with high blood. Had it for days and days and done everything. World break down, couldn't bring it down. Old preacher man come down the hall, walked in the room. What's Matthew says? Said, I got high blood. Said, pray for him. God help. Prayed for him, the blood went down. Doctor come by in 15 minutes. Walked in there and checked out. Said, hold it. Who's been here? Ain't nothing worked on this woman. Said, we ain't had nothing work on her. Said, her blood's normal. Who's been here? Well, she ain't been nowhere. An old preacher man walked in here. Prayed with her. Said, that's it. Just one Savior. Talk about getting somebody saved, you better send for Jesus. Ask a lawyer, plead your case everywhere in the world, can't do nothing for you. Jesus saved you. Mother can't save you. Father, brother, sister, president, school teacher, the young or old can't save you. But there's still a Savior, and he ever liveth to make intercession for us.
8: Amen.
2: This morning, from Virginia, you can call, and he'll say, Father, have mercy.
8: Amen.
2: Father won't turn that down. He won't turn that down. He won't turn that down. Not when Jesus says, grant him mercy, my Father. Here's my nail scarred hand. Here's a scar on my side. I died for him, that you might be saved. You got somebody you want to pray for this morning that's unsaved? You got a girl, a boy, husband, a wife, somebody you want to pray for this morning? He's able to save them. It has nothing to do with the time. It has nothing to do with the time. He ever lives. He's always a Savior. It don't have nothing to do with the time. Such a wicked time we can't get saved. It got nothing to do with you getting saved. You want to get saved, he'll save you if you'll come. You read about that sick sinner in the ninth chapter of Matthew in the first verse. A sick sinner. I used to say he had the palsy, but B says it's a palsy. I just say palsy for her sake. I still think it's palsy. But she says it's palsy. So for her sake, to show her I'm coming up with my English, I say palsy. She told me, but he told me it was a palsy. He was sick and they tore the roof off to get him in. Everybody was interested in the meeting, wasn't he? Ah, then he just going in, won't be no worse said. Many folks as he is there, I ain't even going in the door. They wasn't like that. They couldn't get in the door, they come through the roof. Why don't you try to get in, huh? Seems like there's always room for a fellow who really wants to get in. Amen. Amen. Seemed like it. Well, they finally got the board out in front of them. Jesus seen there's something else wrong with him, worse than his sickness. And he said, son, be of good cheer. Thy sins will be forgiven thee. Tell them all you done. Oh, no. I'm taking care of all that you're thinking right now, son. It's all forgiven. You don't mean it. You don't mean it. It's all, yes, it's wiped out. It's forgiven. And somebody standing there said, why, who is he to forgive sin? He said that you may know that the Son of Man hath power on earth to forgive sin. He said to the sick of the palsy, arise, take up thy bed and walk. Got right up, folded the bed up. He done like White House did over that Kellyville, Roy. You knew him.
9: You knew him well.
2: White House had got saved. He's the meanest thing in the whole country. He's the one that drove up to the old boy that had a flat. And he said, you like fixed flats? Oh, he said, not too bad. Well, I'll give you a few more. Then took his 38 and shot the other three down. That's mean, wasn't it? Well, that's White House. That's White House. Well, White House got saved. Jesus saved them kind of outlaws. Seemed like he just delights in saving them kind of outlaws. He got saved, he got sick. And they come down to the house to pray for him so he'd get healed and go to church. And he got healed. Jumped in his car and went up the road breaking the speed limit, trying to catch the saints. After they left, he jumped in his clothes and I'm healed. And the law stopped him. Highway patrol flagged him down. Said, where do you think you're going? Said the church. Man, he said, have you ever been healed by the power of God? No, no. Said, don't reckon I ever heard of it. But he said, I just got healed, man. So I was down there in the bed sick and them people, the saints come, prayed for me, and now I'm healed and I'm going to church. Well, he said, take it just a little slower, will you, buddy?

Life, you ain't gonna believe what happened today. I'll tell you like it is, son. You ain't never seen nothing like me. Jesus saved. I'm gonna close down so you can go eat. I just didn't. Don't say I didn't preach good, Lawrence. I didn't get started. That's how I get started. Aren't you glad he saved you? I hate to tell. Listen, is it your looks that makes you think the Lord won't help you? Is it your personality that makes you think that you'd never work in the church? Can you feature a fella that's ignorant as a hog with buck teeth trying to make a preacher? I pastored church a while, a little four-year-old sucked her thumb, and her mama, she said to mama right in front of me, "Mama, I better quit sucking my thumb. I don't have buck teeth like Brother Moore." I said, "Mama, you've been talking." Aren't you glad he saved you? I'll tell you, John, it's a miracle he ever saved any of the Moors. It wasn't no good. It wasn't no good. Well, my old uncle sold a man's calves and told him they died. He worked for a fellow in the farm, set his hoes and tell him he died. Had to get rid of him, he died. Fellow uptown owned a big store and had a bunch of stock, and he just sell off what he owned to him and tell him he died. That's crooked, ain't it? Didn't even have a trailer to haul the hogs in, put them behind the front seat of the car and just wrestle them in there and haul them to town. That's some old kinfolk. Sell you a bad horse, quit you with a good one. Went down to the grocery store and told the man down he had a wonderful horse. Then he said, "Well, I'll trade you out of it, Slim." He traded it to him, same 3 weeks, said, "That outlaw you sold me, ain't nobody can ride it, do nothing with it. He thinks get up means go like lightning. He thinks whoa means go like lightning." Said anything wouldn't do that wild horse. Old Leonard just said, "Wah, ha, ha, ha." But the old grocery man, smart as he was, about 6 months, said, "Leonard got a good horse." I said, "Yeah. Where's that?" He told him. Traded it to him. 4 or 5 days, Leonard come back in. They both laughed together. He said, "It's wild out there, wasn't it?" "Yeah. You're like one you let me have." That's the kind of folks I have. I never had no background. Somebody said, "Study the background. Don't look my background over much. Ain't nothing to it. Jesus saved me. You see, I need to be saved." Now, I'm not trying to be smart now, but sometimes parents drill their children real good on what's their background. Well, if we get too tight with that, we're going to cut some folks out that Jesus wants to save. And if you're going to hold against them what Grandpa did, you're going to hold it against the grandson, against the children, like their background wasn't no good, then what are you doing to the experience that God gave them in the elder? I think we need to start where that starts. If Jesus saved them, we'll start from there. Start from there. I've seen some of the best children come out of the wildest outlaw bunches you ever seen. But Jesus saved them. Jesus saved them. This sick sinner got healed. You read about the seven devil woman. I believe I met some of her kinfolks in a certain place. But this old seven devil girl here, and seven devil girl in Luke 8, 1 and 2, Jesus cast seven devils out of her. I thought it just one. She had seven of them. Bad stuff. You want to get saved this morning? You want to come down here and pray for your old mean boy? 1 Timothy 1:15. He saved the chief of sinners. Wickedest, wildest man that ever was, in his own opinion. He said, "Jesus Christ came into the world to save sinners, of whom I'm chief." What did you do? What did you do? Why are you outside if you are? Are you backslid? Why? What's holding you out? Did you kill the president? I mean, have you shot the school superintendent down? What in the world mean kind of a trick did you do that Jesus won't save you? He saves people, the wickedest people that ever was. He saves them. Don't worry about committing sin against the Holy Ghost. We ain't worried about that this morning. I'm telling you that he saves. You say you prayed and he wouldn't save you? I don't believe that. I don't believe that. He will save you. He came for that purpose. That's the only reason he came. And don't tell me if you pray to him, he won't do it. I don't believe that. I pray to people saying, "Well, I prayed and he won't save me." I don't believe that. I believe he will save you. You'll let him. He'll say, "We're going to stand. We're going to stand right now. And we're all going to pray together. And we're going to pray for sinners in this service tonight. I want to ask the Lord to save souls."
And if you're here this morning while we pray,

0: You're a backslider sinner. Will you step out? Be bold about it. I was a sinner. We want to help you. While we all pray together, we're going to ask God to bless the meeting tonight. And if there's a lost soul here, He'll bring them down here. Lord, if there's a backslider here, if there's a sinner here, I don't know. Most of these are religious people. But Lord, there may be a lost soul. Maybe a lost sinner in the building. Maybe a backslider here. Talk to them. Speak to them. Make them know you'll do it if they'll come. Make them know you'll do it if they'll come.
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3: We serve a God that we can feel. Amen. I want to say it's great to see all the visitors, all the kids up from school, and Brother Armstrong's mother being here. She's visiting for a couple weeks, right? 2-3 weeks? Wonderful to have her in service and all the visitors that are here. Don't want to try to name everybody. I'm afraid that I'd forget somebody and they wouldn't feel like they were welcome, but we're glad that everyone's here. And just want to encourage you, let's just get in and see what God will do today. Amen. Amen. Go ahead and grab your Bibles and turn to the book of Hebrews chapter 11. But while you're turning there, I want to kind of make a statement here by reading a poem that's a very serious poem about war, and it's entitled John Brown. John Brown went off to war to fight on a foreign shore, and his mother sure was proud of him. Well, he stood so straight and tall in his uniform and all, and his mother's face broke out into a grin. She said, "Son, you look so fine. I'm glad you're a son of mine. It makes me proud to know you wear a gun. Do what the captain says and lots of medals you'll get. And we'll hang them on the wall when you get home." Well, as that old train pulled out, John's ma began to shout, and she was telling everyone in the neighborhood. She said, "That's my son that's about to go. He's a soldier now, you know." And she made well sure her neighbors understood. And she'd get a letter every once in a while, and her face would break into a smile. And she'd show them to the people from next door. And she'd brag about her son with his uniform and gun in this thing she called a good old-fashioned war. But then the letters ceased to come. And for a long time they did not come. They ceased to come for about 10 months or more. And then a letter finally came saying, "Go down and meet the train. Your son's coming home from the war." Well, she heard and went right down, and she looked everywhere all around, but she did not see her soldier son in sight. But when all the people passed, she saw her son at last, and when she did, she could not believe her eyes. For hideous scars he shone from his head down to his toes, and he wore a metal brace around his waist. And he whispered kind of slow in a voice she didn't know, while she couldn't even recognize his face. And she said, "Tell me, my darling son, tell me what to you they've done. How is it that you've come to be this way?" And he tried his best to talk, but his mouth could hardly move. And his mother had to turn her face away. And he said, "Don't you remember, Ma, when I went off to war, you thought it was the best thing that I could do. But while I was on that battleground and you was home acting proud, just thank God you wasn't standing in my shoes. And while you can count it down as fact, I did my duty every day, trying to kill somebody or die trying. But now the thing that haunts me most is when my enemy drew close, I could see that his face looked just like mine. And now I can't help but think through all this thunder, roar, and stink that maybe I was just some kind of puppet in a play. And before my act was through, some director yelled out, 'Cut.' And now a cannonball's blown my life away." Well, as John turned to walk, his mom was still in shock at seeing that metal brace that helped him stand. But before he turned to go, John drew his mother close, and he dropped his medals down into her hand. Now, when you look at that poem and you look at John's mother, there was a mistake that she made that was a very, very grave one indeed. And that's the fact that she only wanted to see one.